0: Douglas County held up pretty well that time to keep them from getting into the end zone.
1: Carrollton got an offensive lineman down on the dirt. We'll try to grab his number here in a moment. Doug brought his binoculars tonight. Thank you, Doug.
0: I cannot thank the trainer, though. He's in the way. I can't see the number.
1: Tremendous here, Doug, while you're looking. The Trojan offensive line, four brand-new starters from a club last year, of course, that was in the state championship game. They were owning that state championship game versus Buford. It looked like they were finally going to end the championship drought. Carrollton has not won a state title since 1998. They've been a state runner-up five times since then, three times in recent memory. And it looked like last year was going to be the year. They had a lead on Buford at the half. They were shutting down the Buford offense. And then all of a sudden, the Wolves did what they always do and wore down the Trojans and came back to win that title. And so there were a lot of questions about this Carrollton team entering 2026. But most notably, that was about the offensive line. So far, that offensive line has been so good. We knew Quelly Fielder, the sophomore Miami commit, four-star kid, was going to be tremendous. But B.J. Rawlings, now playing full-time at left guard, junior. Jaden Moses at center. Mark Mitchell at right guard. And Trey Norman at right tackle have been absolutely tremendous.
0: And that looks like that is Douglas Caballero, number 68. And they were looking at his right knee as he was on the ground. He's up now, and he's hobbling off with a lot of assistance. So they're going to take him back and give him more thorough examination, I think. But
1: one of the extra linemen they brought on.
0: Yeah, I think so. And he must have gotten twisted up down there in all that action we saw on that running play.
1: So now we're back to play from the six-yard line. 2:27 remaining in the half. Third and goal from the seven. Carrollton moving from right to left on the field into a medium-type rain. Not torrential, but coming down pretty well. Snap back to Cypher. Hand off to Archer. Right hash mark run. Right side of the line. He's into the end zone. Touchdown, Carrollton. 25-17, the six for Archer.
0: That's as my old buddy Johnny Battle used to say in these situations. It's going to be hat on hat. I'm going to get mines against yours, and we're going to see who's better. That's what happened on that run right there, as they just went straight at him and went right over him into the end zone. Got in there standing up even. So that's a big score now with the extra point pending. I assume they're going to kick the extra point. Did cross my mind that after having an extra point blocked, they might go for two just to try to get the score back to a more conventional number.
1: Oh, a mishandled snap rolling around down there. And it falls away, and the PAT is no good. Boy, so a third missed opportunity on PATs for Carrollton here tonight. 25-17 will stay, 2:22 from the half.
0: And it does stay an unconventional score for them. More importantly, though, for Douglas County, that missed extra point means this is still a one-score ball game. It's an eight-point differential. You do not want to let Carrollton get out more than a score in front of you. Douglas County still keeping it barely within that range right now. And let's see if they can maintain that.
1: Nick Archer's second touchdown run of the ball game. The wind has really picked up now, as we expected, right about 8 o'clock here Eastern time. We knew we'd start to see a change, certainly by about 8:30, 8:45. So right on time here. Third PAT that has not been converted in this ball game now for Carrollton. As I mentioned, second touchdown run of the ball game for Nick Archer. He's now up to 8 on the year, and our papers are threatening to fly all around the building. Here we go, Doug.
0: You know, I was thinking this morning as I was packing up, should I put everything on the computer and just read the screen?
1: Ensuing kickoff picked up by the return man. Splits defenders over the 25-yard line and had one man to catch him, or else it would have been a big, big return for DC.
0: Unfortunately, I'm using my binoculars as a paperweight now, so I can't get the numbers like I was a little while ago. I have to work on some alternatives here at halftime that'll be coming up very soon. So again, big drive for Douglas County, 2:16 left to go. And we saw Bird was able to connect on some passes and get a couple of pass interference calls in the passing game. I think they're going to have to throw the ball despite these elements that were very much advised against it.
1: That was Caleb Ivey on the return of the kickoff.
0: It's a real saving tackle that time. I didn't get the number of the Carrollton player who I thought was beat, but he managed to reach out from the ground and get him.
1: A Trey Bird has checked into the ballgame. He's going deep. First play, got a man down there. Caught a diving grab inside the 30-yard line. D.C. needed it in the worst way. Armani Billings makes a catch for 60-plus yards down inside the 25-yard line.
0: I'm going to tell you what about Billings on that. Not only did he beat his defender, he adjusted so well. That ball, I swear to gosh, was like a curveball as it fluttered around in the air. He went to his left and his right and then back to his left to get underneath it and secure the catch. Really difficult. A lot of skill shown right there.
1: Boy, as soon as you mentioned that Douglas County pretty much had to throw the football here and be aggressive in this moment, they check Bird back into the ballgame at quarterback. And he throws a deep ball on the first play of the ensuing drive after Carrollton ups their lead.
0: I can't quite make it out. Do they have two or three timeouts left, Chris? Is it two?
1: That's a great question. I will work on that for you.
0: I mean,
1: I don't think they have timeouts on the board at all, Doug. Oh, mishandled snap. Wait a minute. Oh, Carrollton has it. A cataclysmic-type turnover for Douglas County in the waning moments of the first half. 96 seconds from the break. D.C. was inside Carrollton's 30-yard line, and they turn it over. There was a mad mass of people there, Doug, so I will admit to our audience, I didn't see exactly what happened. We'll get the TV replay here in a moment, and until we see exactly what happened, let's talk about the... Well, the sort of the momentum shift here as opposed to what physically happened.
0: Wow, and it was a quick shift. After the big pass play, suddenly you think that everything's right in front of Douglas County to close this deficit they've got with Carrollton. And then the next play, I believe it's going to be a bad snap or a mishandled snap is what led to that ball being on the ground.
1: Cypher has Archer off to his right. And he'll hand it to him. Nick splits defenders and now threatens to split into the clear. 50, 45, and 40 into Douglas County territory. Stop just shy of the 35-yard line.
0: It's Adrian Cole, the Georgia commit, who ran him down from behind. Otherwise, that's going to be another 6 points.
1: Carrollton smelling blood in the water here. Still only with a one-possession lead, by the way. But Cypher on a design run. Going to look for the 30-yard line, take on two defenders, and get just that. We've got more extracurriculars.
0: Oh boy, more
1: watch for a flag.
0: Coming.
1: Good gracious, gentlemen. Goodness gracious.
0: Cypher was stopped after gaining a few yards, and someone lifted him up and I think was trying to throw him to the ground. And then, of course, his teammates rallied around him, and one thing leads to another.
1: That was a bad snap, by the way. The ball on the turnover by Douglas County, we just got the replay on television, it just died. He went to snap it in the shotgun, and it just slipped out of his hands or just fell to the ground immediately. Oh, no, Yes, that's exactly what happened. Goodness gracious.
0: Terrible feeling when near the center and that happens.
1: And so then on the very first play after the turnover by Douglas County, Nick Archer goes 40 yards to get the Trojans down inside the 40-yard line. Or, I'm sorry, let's call it 25 yards. Now a penalty on the keeper by Cypher as he is picked up and thrown to the turf. And an ill-advised decision by a D.C. defender. That is just a... Boy, oh boy.
0: The frustration they have. No one's gotten to Cypher all night. He hasn't really killed them to this point in the ball game, so they're fortunate about that. But you know how it is if you're a defender and your whole goal and your whole reason for living is to sack a quarterback, and you can't, and then suddenly he's within your grasp as a ball carrier. Just emotions ran too high and a bad decision was made.
1: So a first down play, 15-yard line now. Man goes in motion, that's Welch. Fake the toss to the wide receiver. Now looking, fire across the middle, has a man wide open, touchdown. Carrollton with three quick successive touchdowns. A 31-17 lead, 50 seconds from the break.
0: Did you catch that number, Chris, who caught that ball? I couldn't get it, I'm afraid to say.
1: I think it might be Miller, but we'll wait and see in a moment.
0: We'll wait and see, but I will tell you, he managed to find himself a nice soft spot back there in the end zone where there was clean area all around him. And you can't give that to Cypher. He put that ball right on his numbers. That was really a great throw and catch and just a really good job running the route, too, to get that opening made from the defense.
1: C.J. Cypher's third touchdown pass of the first half. Off the top of my head.
0: Carrollton band came down out of the stands and gathered near the end zone to do a show at halftime. And they're playing their fight song down there now and jumping all over the place.
1: Two-point attempt by Carrollton is left on the turf. And so amazingly, Carrollton has had two kick attempts fail and two two-point conversion attempts fail. This is wild. It's 31-17 with 50 seconds remaining. C.J. Cypher has just hit Kiaris Miller on their second connection, I beg your pardon, on touchdown passes. This one from 15 yards away. It's three consecutive scores now from Carrollton. Once down 17-13 with just minutes remaining in this third quarter, they've rattled off three consecutive touchdowns and a 31-17 lead.
0: I would have to think Douglas County now after this kickoff, unless there's a big return, they're just going to get this to the locker room. They might even just take a knee and then call it quits. Because right now I think you need to go regroup after what's happened here the last few minutes.
1: Well, they took the chance, and it didn't pay off because of the turnover. A line drive kickoff. Kicks off of a return man, still rolling around down there at the 20-yard line. He finally picks it up, gets to the 25 and the 30. Unbelievable. One man to beat the kicker. Near sideline 50, 45-40, 35-30, 25-20, 15-10-5. Unbelievable first half in Douglasville. Touchdown, D.C.
0: I did say unless.
1: This place is Bedlam. An 8-point ball game, 36 seconds from the break.
0: Wow. Well, that was indeed a big kickoff return, so that's going to do a lot for him. I really saw a lot of Douglas County fans kind of starting to pack up, and I really think they were about to head to the exits. That's going to keep people hanging around a little while longer, I believe.
1: Saves the ball game in so many ways for the Tigers.
0: I mean, just a huge, huge play for them. You're talking about not taking chances with that wet ball anymore. Like, I'll just take it myself. And you're right. Turned out very roughly. It was a squib kick. One of the up men tried to field it, bounced off him, rolled behind him. The returners come around to pick it up, but the up man picks it up instead and then just takes off around the right side. Got some good blocking and then outran everybody, gave a little juke to the kicker. Well, no, you don't get a lot of credit for that, but it did happen. And then he outraces everyone to the end zone. And I thought for sure, Chris, the last 30 yards, somebody was going to catch him, but they just couldn't quite make that last step up. So really, really, I don't want to say the game has turned around on that, but Douglas County has been given hope and life now because of that kick return.
1: A kick return by Jeremiah Mathis, who takes it 80 yards to keep the hopes and dreams of an upset over the number two team in the state alive. Folks, 55 points here tonight in Douglasville in the first half. We are going to be here all night, Doug.
0: And didn't Douglas County, didn't you tell me, came in averaging 23 points a ball game?
1: That's exactly right.
0: And they're sitting at 24 right now, so that's already been handled for them. Although, of course, Bears mentioning that they're not all offensive points tonight.
1: Wow. What a first half.
0: Really has been. And by the way, it's a slow-moving game. And I'm going to repeat something we said before, and we're going to keep on saying, the penalties are why it's moving so slowly. There have been so many penalties in this first half.
1: Now, Rontre Welch will get his shot at it. 30, 35, 40-yard line, 45-yard line. The best kick returner in the state is all the way up to the 45-yard line with 28 seconds remaining. And remember now, Carrollton has a guy who can knock one deep, from deep anyway, Fortner.
0: There was a lot of activity after that play was over, too.
1: Yeah, things get a little chippy here.
0: Thankfully, no flags this time. And I believe that's one of the reasons why Douglas County, had they not had that return, just would want to get to the locker room. These guys need to get settled down. Douglas County has been shooting themselves in the foot and only down a touchdown to, like you said, maybe one of the best, maybe the best team in the state. A miracle.
1: It's really wild because if D.C. had not shot themselves in the foot, they could be winning this football game. On the other hand, if Carrollton doesn't miss four PATs of two-point or regular variety, they could have at least 35 points in this affair and a double-digit lead. This has been a very, very strange first half.
0: It's an unusual ball game, that is for sure. I hope we're conveying this properly to everybody, but And, you know, just adding to the strangeness, of course, is the weather. And there's a little bit of an impending feeling, I think, not just with us, but with all the fans around here as well, that we don't know what the rest of the night's going to hold, not just on the football field.
1: Yes.
0: What's the weather going to bring? Will the power go out? When should I leave for home if you live in Alpharetta or up in the Brookwood District, for instance? So, you know, there's a lot, I think, on people's minds tonight. But right now, this game's got front and center, and let's hope they can keep it going.
1: A legal block in the back call on the kickoff return for Carrollton. So they'll be backed up to their own 30-yard line. If you think for a second Carrollton is just going to sit on this thing, by the way, you are dreaming. Now, Nick Archer may get the carry, but they'll call a wide gap type run to give him a chance to break one. That is for sure.
0: 100%.
1: In fact, yeah, Cypher is now backed, stiffened up, come out of his stance, looked over to his offensive coordinator. They switched the side of Archer. They had four wide receivers. They'll send Welch in motion. They do hand it off to Nick, and he's tripped up right at the line of scrimmage. Might have a half-yard gain, Doug, and it looks like they're going to let the clock run. Wise decision in my mind.
0: I think so, too. It's been a long and adventure-filled first half. Even if you're Carrollton and you're confident in your ability to move this football, you're also confident to move it in the second half and probably just want to get dry for a minute.
1: Justin Hanover and a cavalcade of broadcasting stars come up next at the half from our Dickey Broadcasting Studios inside the Battery Atlanta. Guys, good luck trying to top this first half. It's Carrollton 31, the number two team in the state with a 7-point lead in Douglasville, where the Tigers have 24 at the break on 680 The Fan's Friday Night Football.
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4: Well, we just got here, an hour and 46 minutes in. Unbelievable first half. Great stuff there from Chris and Doug. Amazing. 31-24, the Carrollton Trojans up at the break over Douglas County. Brandon Joseph, Justin Hanover here with you at the break in a sensational game as the Trojans and Tigers battling as a couple of champion teams should do. Don't forget tonight, 10-12, BJ and I and Adam Baum and Steve West will be with you, of course, for the Friday night scoreboard show. Adam Clack, the Parkview head coach, will join us. A huge win last week against Brookwood. We'll check in with the coach that won a championship with Milton back in 2018. The voice of the LaGrange High School Grangers, Chandler Wilkerson, will join us. And, of course, Shannon Smallwood, our Southwest Georgia reporter, who was busy last night thanks to the rain as a lot of those games were moved up to Thursday action. BJ, a wild first half. We'll certainly get some of these highlights, a whole lot of them. But, wow, some good football teams going at it. Brandon, you there, buddy? Well, we'll hook up with Brandon. Jeff will get on that. Dave will get on that. We'll figure it out. Again, 31-24, Carrollton on top in a wild game that began at 6:30. That's right. Because of the storm, because of the bad weather that was coming, we had an early start time, and yet the half just happened about 3 minutes ago. Simply incredible. You saw CJ Cypher, who came into this game, 26 touchdowns, no interceptions. Probably if there's a Heisman Award in high school right now, CJ Cypher, as he may be the best quarterback in the country at just a sophomore. You saw a whole lot of another sophomore, his running mate in the back in Nick Archer, as he was wild. But you also saw Johnny White's Trojans, or Johnny White's Tigers, pardon me, really come out, play some spirited football. Looked like they were about to be done, down 14 at 31-17, and not so fast. as Jeremiah Mathis took that to the house. So Brandon Joseph, Justin Hanover here with you at the half. We'll get it back to Chris and Doug in about 15 or so minutes. But first, BJ and I'll have some fun. So up by 7, Carrollton leads. BJ, first half thoughts.
5: Yeah, it's been a wild first half. I mean, everything about this game has just, you know, lived up to the hype of the game getting moved up 90 minutes. And then, of course, just back and forth. And as those guys mentioned, it seemed like Douglas County was out of it. I mean, they were going back and forth for a while. Douglas County puts himself in a position where, for a while, it looked like this game could get out of reach. And then Douglas County is able to rally back and fight back. What, they conceded 3 scores in a couple of minutes time, and they're able to get that all-important pivotal score. And now you're possession out. So, you know, a score and a stop, or a stop and a score. And this is a brand new football game for the Tigers.
4: Yeah, certainly you've got a couple of elite teams. Carrollton in the 6A to thefan.com poll in 7A is ranked number 2. Douglas County dropped out, but that's because they had a couple of tough losses. They still have a great defense for sure with all those power four to be studs. Offense a little young, but boy, they are coming about. Maybe this is one of these games, BJ, Trey Bird and company, Cam Anderson. Maybe this is one of those games where they're really maturing and they're not going to be those young freshmen anymore.
5: That's the thing too. And then by this point, I mean, I'm sure Johnny White and everybody on the staff has kind of tried to insert that in there that you got to play above your class at this point. So, I mean, you know what you're getting on the other side. And both these teams, they never come into a football game unprepared. And that's, I think, the benefit of what we see of two great head coaches matching off. It's like an intellectual chess match going on in some regards.
4: Yeah, Joey King, certainly in his 11th season, 6th here at Carrollton. As everybody knows, he was the quickest to win 100 games. He was 108 in his first 108. And Johnny White, no slouch, 102-52 in season number 14 and 83-40 here in Douglas County. Of course, we're brought to you by First Horizon Bank, the best of a big bank and a small bank all in one. In a couple of minutes, we're going to look around the state of Georgia, give you a couple of scoreboard updates. But first, let's look back at these 55 points. Maybe not all of them, but what a sensational half. Just 90 seconds in, C.J. Cypher to C.J. Spencer gave the Trojans the early 7-0 lead. Douglas County on their first drive, Trey Bird, Kamar Reed, 4 yards out, 7-7. Carrollton then fumbled on their third possession, and that would lead to the first lead of the game here for Douglas County.
1: The snap, a good one. The hold is as well. This one going floating off to the right, and Boras Perez has knocked it stiff and through the pipes. He remains perfect on the year, 2 for 2 on field goals, 7 of 7 or 8 of 8 on PATs, and Douglas County has a 10-7 lead.
4: So you heard a little surprise there in Chris's voice. Douglas County with the lead, certainly a big underdog coming in. Emmanuel Boras Perez with that field goal. The first quarter would end at 10-7. Then literally just about 2 or 3 plays into the second quarter, physical running, some good solid football from Carrollton. They get down to the 1, and of course the sophomore Nick Archer.
1: Shotgun, no, this is the Wild Trojan once again. The snap goes back to Archer, and Nick powers his way into the end zone for his 7th rushing touchdown of 2026. Second time inside the 5 tonight that we've seen the Wild Trojan. This time Archer able to get in.
4: The extra points, though, a problem. This one was blocked. It's a recurring theme throughout the first half. So the Trojan lead just at a field goal at 13-10. Couple of plays later, Douglas County in their next possession. They would have a 3rd and 5 on their own 40. And boy, Bird to Reed. Listen to this magic.
1: They need the 45-yard line. Back to Bird. Roll the pocket to the left. Got a man bearing down on him. Now he's going to throw a high arcing ball down the right side. Caught in clear. 20, 15, 10, 5, touchdown. Oh, baby!
4: So, yeah, oh, baby, indeed. 62 yards. And Douglas County, with 10 minutes left in the first half, they regain the lead at 17-13. Next possession, Carrollton would go for it on a 4th and 9 at the Tiger 37. A pass incomplete. At this point, the weather started to get a little bit bad. The rain started coming down. Certainly the wind not helping C.J. Cypher. So Douglas County took over. They would drive the field. They would get down to the Carrollton 23, go for it on a 4th and 5. Incomplete the other way. So now, 5.5 to go in the opening half. Still a 17-13 Douglas County lead. The Trojans, though, boy, they would get going.
1: Cypher looks and fires just beyond the outstretched hands of a defensive back.
0: Oh.
1: Caught by the wide receiver. Topside as he turned the corner. He's flying away from Tigers to the end zone. Touchdown, Carrollton.
4: Yeah, so just like that, the junior Kiaris Miller, explosive down the right side. And again, they would miss the two, so it's now 19-17. 2.5 minutes to go in the first half. If you thought these teams were just getting ready to go in the locker room, not so fast. Driving were the Trojans, a third and goal from the seven, and it's Archer time.
1: Snap back to Cypher, hand off to Archer. Right hash mark run, right side of the line, he's into the end zone. Touchdown, Carrollton. 25-17, the six for Archer.
4: And the theme would continue, a mishandled snap there on the extra point, so it would stay just an 8-point ball game. Douglas County then with a big play going back and forth, but then they would fumble while driving down 8. So still that score. The Trojans, though, just like this, all the way down to the 20 in a matter of seconds. CJ Cypher, touchdown pass number 3.
1: So a first down play, 15-yard line now. Man goes in motion, that's Welch. Fake the toss to the wide receiver. Now looking, fire across the middle, has a man wide open, touchdown. Carrollton with 3 quick successive touchdowns. A 31-17 lead, 50 seconds from the break.
4: Absolutely amazing football, but then they would miss a 2-point conversion. They've left a lot of points on the table, have the Trojans. 31-17, you figure, all right, we're going in up 2 scores at the break. Well, here's the ensuing kickoff.
1: A line drive kickoff. Kicks off of a return man still rolling around down there at the 20-yard line. He finally picks it up, gets to the 25 and the 30. Unbelievable. One man to beat the kicker. Near sideline 50, 45-40, 35-30, 25-20, 15-10-5. Unbelievable first half in Douglasville. Touchdown, D.C.
4: Sheer video game highlights is what we're looking at in this one. 31-24, Carrollton. Jeremiah Mathis cut that lead in half, and that's where we are at the break. Wild, wild times as the Tigers hanging on against one of the best teams in the country. We'll take a look at the landscape around the state of Georgia. Brandon Joseph, Justin Hanover, up by 7, Carrollton at Douglas County. It's 680 The Fan's Friday Night Football on 680 The Fan.
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4: And welcome back, 8:29. That's right, live from the Battery Atlanta, Justin Hanover, Brandon Joseph. This game started at 6:30, almost took 2 hours in the first half. The Carrollton Trojans leading 31-24 over the Douglas County Tigers. An amazing first half. We'll get it out to Chris and Doug in about 7 minutes from now. Take a look, BJ, at some other scores. First, let's check out Cobb County. A lot of stuff going on in my neck of the woods here. Marietta up 42-14 over Etowah. Etowah undefeated in region play. They did play some of the weaker teams, but Cam Duke's Blue Devils flexing their muscles. They are a good team. We had the coach on a couple of weeks ago. No surprise here.
5: No, not at all. I think, you know, well, 5-1 of low deceptive for Etowah. Marietta showing that they're one of the upper tier teams so far.
4: Yeah, no doubt about that. A really good one at the Stockyard right now, where we thought it was a really good one, but James Teeter's boys from Sequoia with a 31-10 lead at Kell. Look, we know Sequoia's really good. They've been good for a couple of years now. And Kell is maybe not the best Kell. Mooney Gibson's been banged up, but this is really impressive.
5: Yeah, that's the thing. And they go as Mooney Gibson can go. If he does not have that pop and that burst, it kind of eliminates that backfield threat. No knock on the other kid that's been taking the reps. And I got a chance to be down there with Mooneyham. It's just a different vibe of the offense when you don't have that big play, you know, ACC commit and Mooney Gibson back there that's able to flip the field in a flash.
4: Campbell was up 6-0 early at McEachern, but don't get your hopes up there, Spartans. It's 28-6. McEachern on top, no surprise there. A good one between North Cobb and North Paulding in the third quarter. Shane Queen's team up 13-11. That one.

0: And it's very important because you are guaranteed a top 16 seed in there too. So if you can win the region, kind of takes the pressure off in some of the later games.
1: Zach Bell, you certainly a bell cow. I'm sure he is going off in that one. One other one that could prove to be a region championship, and we've got a good one. Harrison 23, Hillgrove 21. You throw McEachern in that mix, and one of those three is going to win that region. So right now, the Hoyas with a two-point advantage over the Hawks.
0: Yeah, there's only a finite number of spots there, too. I mean, it's very condensed in or around where their numbers are showing out in the PSR. And they're all hovering right around in the updated rankings, you know, 15 to 18 in there. So this could be the difference of being in the home half, too.
1: I'll read off a couple of scores. You comment on what you want here. Buford up 10-0 at Decula early on. Norcross, a 7-0 lead in the third quarter over Peachtree Ridge. And if this score is correct, Berkmar and Parkview are tied at 7. We'll have Adam Clack on in the scoreboard show at 10 o'clock. Certainly the Panthers, I think, will get this win as they beat last week their rival Braden Tyson and Brookwood. But wow, 7-7 at any point with Berkmar in Parkview opens up my eyes.
0: Yeah, if they don't get this one, I think we're going to have a hard time reaching Adam Clack, to be honest. But that Norcross-Peachtree Ridge game, yeah, it's very interesting. Norcross is a very sporty team. It's just they don't have, I would say, a bunch of X factors offensively. But defensively, they fly around and they like to be very aggressive. And Corey Richardson is all about that, you know, trusting his guys to try to make plays defensively. I'll be interested to see if they can defensively hold Peachtree Ridge, you know, sub-10. Norcross has a legitimate shot to win this game with one more score.
1: Yeah, certainly a good team. They've been struggling for a little while now, but there's a lot of talent there. A score which I don't know if I fully believe right now, but in the third quarter, 0-5 Stars Mill is leading 5-1 Griffin, 13-3. We'll update that, of course, in the scoreboard show. A great battle. Tucker, 5-0. They are winning at Southwest DeKalb. This is a pretty good rivalry, 20-7. Don't take the Tigers lightly, but this is not an easy spot. And LaGrange, we will have on the voice of the LaGrange Grangers, Chandler Wilkerson in the scoreboard show. They're in a good one on the road at Central of Carrollton with J.R. Harris, Jace Walton, and the Grangers right now, BJ, up 14-7.
0: The big thing is keep Central Carrollton off the field.
1: Yeah, don't give them the ball.
0: Yeah, if you want to hold the ball for, you know, 6.5 minutes and then punt, that's still a successful drive if you're LaGrange.
1: 10-7, Marist up over Cambridge. I expect Alan Chadwick's team to open that thing up. Cartersville, 21-0 at Cedartown. First place in the region in that one. No surprise there, I think, after the Purple Hurricanes routed Cass last week by the score of 50-0. Clearly, they are the class of that region.
0: It's how many do they win by? Not a knock on Cedartown. I know the Fighting Nick Chubbs and Sam Hunts are doing the best they can, but Cartersville is just a different beast out that way.
1: And Rockmart up 28-7 over Ringgold. That's a big one, certainly. Rockmart with that huge region winning streak. It's a million games. Ringgold went to overtime with the Yellow Jackets the last 2 years, so they were close, but they are down right now. 3 touchdowns at the break. He's Brandon Joseph. I'm Justin Hanover. We're brought to you by First Horizon Bank. When the best of big meets the best of small, you get it all. We will be back maybe for a post game, maybe not. We'll certainly be with you at the scoreboard show at 10 o'clock tonight. Adam Clack of Parkview will be.
0: Don't you have a lot to say? He hasn't had to work with the exception of 1 week this year. They can handle their own post game.
1: Yeah, no doubt about it. So Chris and Doug coming away momentarily. 31-24, Carrollton. It's a barn burner. Keep it with us on the Fan, 680, 93.7 FM.
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0: 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Back here in Douglasville, at the Tigers Den, the home of the Douglas County Tigers. Out of Region 2 in the 7A classification, the first region matchup for the Tigers, sitting at 3-2 on the campaign. After opening season losses to Sandy Creek and Newton, they've reeled off three consecutive wins into this matchup. With the number 2 ranked team in the state of Georgia, the Carrollton Trojans at 6-0, obviously their first region matchup of 2026 as well. With Doug Conkle, I'm Chris Mooneyham. Thanks for joining us, everyone. Elijah Endicott, our engineer in charge here on site. That's Doug Conkle.
9: Dang right.
0: I got a throat lozenge in and to save my voice here tonight.
9: It interferes with your speaking.
0: I got a long 3 days of on-air coverage. This has been just a wild first quarter. First half, 31-24. Carrollton out in front with 5.5 minutes remaining in the half. With just 5.5 minutes remaining in the half, this was a 17-13 ball game in favor of Douglas County. Then things got haywire. Carrollton scored three consecutive touchdowns. It looked as though they had grabbed firm control of the ball game and might run away with it. Then Douglas County turned an 81-yard kickoff return to get back in it.
9: With 50 seconds to go in the half.
0: Yep.
9: Really, all Carrollton had to do was make a single tackle on special teams. Couldn't get the man down. And Douglas County, man, they have life in a game that, to be honest, Chris, I wasn't sure it would be competitive by halftime because Carrollton brings so much to the field, the firepower everywhere. But Douglas County played their hearts out, but I'm going to leave you to talk about the thing they've done the worst tonight, Chris.
0: 14 penalties in this ball game.
9: For
0: Douglas County.
9: For not both teams, just for Douglas County.
0: Just for Douglas County. 14 penalties in the first half for 115 yards. 5 penalties on Carrollton for 59 yards. The offensive star of the affair has been Nick Archer. 14 carries, 176 yards, and 2 touchdowns for the Carrollton sophomore back.
9: Well, it's been quite a night. I mean, Douglas County, though, and we talked about the kickoff return. They made their own luck a couple times. They had another really good kickoff return, gave them a good drive. They generated a turnover, a nice hard hit, got a fumble. They turned that into a touchdown. They've done well, and the quarterback Bird has really been impressive in terms of putting that ball deep. He's made plays. He's kept them in it. I don't want to say single-handedly because the defense has played what they've done tonight, and the running backs are running hard for him, even though they only got a total of 48 yards so far in the first half. But Bird has really been the difference maker. He and his receivers who have made some outstanding plays.
0: Yeah, Trey Bird, the junior quarterback for Douglas County, 11 of 17 through the air, 191 yards and 2 touchdowns. And really, for all intents and purposes, in some ways, he's outperformed C.J. Cypher. Now, Cypher's been good, 9 of 16, 115 yards, and he does have 3 touchdown passes. At times tonight, he has looked like the best quarterback in America, potentially, as a sophomore. But also, with the wind and the rain, he's had 3, maybe 4 throws so far in the affair where he's also looked like a kid.
9: Right. He's got a big arm. I think that's maybe I'm not exactly sure what Cypher has in terms of arm strength. And again, he's only a sophomore, so that arm's going to get stronger. But he's obviously got the accuracy, the arm slot, all the intangibles as well. But Bird has got a different set of skills, and they've really helped him tonight.
10: A particular set of skills, you may say.
9: A particular set of skills.
10: Yes, indeed. And so the opening kickoff of the second half goes through the end zone. The dark blue-based end zones here at the Tigers' Den in Douglasville, the home of the Tigers. A very dark blue, midnight blue, if you will. And the four letters of DCHS in gold in the center of the end zone, outlined in white. DC's in their navy midnight blue uniforms with gold accents, navy pants and tops and helmets with gold letters and numerals, shoulder stripes. The Tiger's paw on the lid in gold, the numbers on the other side. Carrollton in the white base uniforms, the old gold pants, the gold letters and numerals, and of course the legendary Trojan helmet in all black with the old gold Trojan head on each side. An opening handoff goes to Janarius Barner. Barner was good early. He didn't end up having the most tremendous numbers in first half play, but he was the feature back to start the ball game for Douglas County. I know you remember, Doug. And Barner, in first half play, ended up with 6 carries and just 14 yards.
9: Wow, that's surprising. He must have lost a couple yards along the way because it seemed like he had more than that just on that first series. By the way, I think even I could kick the ball into the end zone with Issa Eas's wind behind me tonight, like we just saw there.
10: You got that right. Bird going to look and fire down here to the bottom side. He has David Clowney, the fifth, on his opening reception of the second half, the first pass completion of second half play, up to the 26-yard line. DC with possession, their own 26-yard line, 4 yards shy of a fresh set of downs. Clowney has just made his third reception of the ball game. Bird's in a shotgun set. They've got Cross Reimer, the sophomore, in at fullback or H-back, sniffer if you prefer. They got a tight end in as well. Bird's in a shotgun set. Got Barner off to his right. Look, fire, bottom side, low pass. Did he scoop it up out of the dirt? No, sir. Would have been good enough for a first down, but Bird one-hopped it to Jeremiah Mathis. And very quickly, DC going to have to punt it away inside the first 55 seconds of second half play. That's big.
9: Mathis rolled to the ground, but yeah, just a little skip right before it got to his arms. And good call by the refs that it wasn't a catch. In not just the conventional ways was that not an ideal opening for Douglas County, but also, I'm going to keep going back to this, running the clock is incredibly important to them, and they only had the running play. The other two passes were clock stoppers, and so they only burned 55 seconds off the clock, and I know they wish they'd done more.
10: Morales Perez gets his right foot into it. It kicks at the 50, takes a Carrollton bounce. I'm sorry, the 45 takes a Carrollton bounce up to the 50. And that is where the Trojans will begin. Yeah, it's great that Douglas County is scoring these points. And if you weren't with us in first half play, DC has more points through first half play than they average per ball game. They only average 23 points scored per ball game, a shade over. They have 24 here at the break as we start second half play. But that's not the recipe, I beg your pardon, that they wanted to follow to win this ball game. They were hoping that 24 is all they would need to win this ball game. That's obviously not going to be the case here tonight. They cannot afford to get into a shootout with Carrollton. Archer's opening carry of second half play. He bursts right up the middle. 40, 35, 30-yard line. Still on his feet as he carries a couple of defenders. Still hasn't gone down. Finally, they'll blow the whistle shy of the 25-yard line. What a carry. It might be nearly 25 yards, and there's a flag on the play.
9: But you got to give a lot of credit to the left side of that offensive line, too. They blew open a nice hole for him to start with, and he does accelerate quickly when he's given a crease like that. All right, so a flag, you say. That's a new twist. Let's see what they come up with.
10: Doug, while they're sorting that out, if you don't mind if I just jump in really quick.
9: Sure.
10: If that play stands, by the way, that'll push Nick Archer to within a yard of 200 in our ball game. That is going to be another personal foul. You have got to be absolutely kidding me. That is either the fourth or the fifth on Douglas County in this ball game. Just personal fouls alone.
9: I didn't see it, so maybe it's an effort play like a face mask that was unintentional, but at some point it stops being just a fluke and becomes a pattern and no longer a coincidence.
10: Now Carrollton going to get hit with their sixth penalty of the ball game. So now 21 penalties for the two teams combined in this affair. 21 already. We're only a minute and 26 seconds into the second half. It was a false start on the right guard for Carrollton. That's Mark Mitchell.
9: I haven't seen anything you can blame on the weather. By the way, Chris, is the rain lighting up? Is it just an illusion? Well, that's one thing.
10: We're one of those dead spots in the outer bands of Hurricane Isaias. The wind has died down. The rain has as well. Nick Archer gets the handoff. No, they'll fake it and fire out to Welch. Welch out of the backfield. He's got the 15, the 10 as he turns the corner. And Rontre Welch has put his team in not quite a first and goal situation. No, they'll mark him at the 9. And they'll need it just inside the 4 for a first down.
9: I like that play design. Really nice. You do a little play fake up the middle. They got to respect it at the way Archer's been ripping them apart. And then he just a nice, easy toss to your back running around the right side. And he can manage to get the edge, pick up some nice positive yardage for you.
10: Pistol set. Now to the more shotgun type set. Archer off to the left. He'll get the handoff. Split pass defenders. Follow up blocker. Hops into the end zone for the touchdown. Nick Archer's over 200 yards tonight, and he's just scored for the third time. It's the Nick Archer Show with Zach Watts out of the ballgame. He's had all but two carries in the affair tonight, and he's carried Carrollton now to a 13-point lead.
9: We knew Archer was a good back, but he's not supposed to be the star of the running game for this Carrollton team, but he absolutely is producing like he is tonight. We're not exactly sure why Zach Watts is not playing this evening, but you can be pretty sure he kind of wishes he was after seeing the way that there's so many opportunities out there.
10: The extra point is good. A line drive kick there by Fortson. It narrowly slips in, and with that, we'll take the break. 38-24, Carrollton on top. 60 to the fans, Friday Night Football.
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10: 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Carrollton has scored inside the first 2 minutes of second half action here. Doug now leads by 14.
9: Yeah, Douglas County blew their opening opportunity. You really thought, you know, as we often do when we're looking at how things go in the fours, as they say, the last four of the first half and first four of the second. Yeah. You love the fact they scored that last touchdown in the second and the first half, and they got the ball coming out of the break. Just a two misfires in the passing game. They couldn't get anything going, and then give it back to Carrollton, who wastes no time. That drive was slightly over a minute. I think it was a minute six for them to get into the end zone and add to their lead. So, yeah, just a disastrous beginning here in the second half of Douglas County. And, of course, we should point out another penalty of 15 yards.
10: And Nick Archer went into the end zone to punctuate that drive with an exclamation point and put his ball game on 3 touchdowns and 200-plus rushing yards. So Douglas County now will get it back here on their second possession of second half play. And they don't just need 7, but they need to drain about 5-6 minutes off this clock in the worst way. Touchback.
9: You know, I do not believe in gambling on high school games, but if I were putting a prop bet together, it would be more rushing yards by Archer or penalty yards by Douglas County. That would be the deal. Like, you got to pick one of the two. Who's going to have the most? All right, let's see if it's a bird going to be coming out there again. I think it is. Yep, that's him I see jogging out. So his, we're not really calling him the backup quarterback. More of a...
10: Yeah, Robinson, more of the 1B quarterback so right. far with the snaps that they've taken. It's obviously Bird as the number one guy, really. So I guess you could say 1A, 1B, but one way or another.
9: Should point out, he's throwing into the stiff wind.
10: That's right.
9: From that end of the field.
10: Yeah. Which may have played into that last pass attempt where he was trying to hit his teammate down here on an out route from about 12 yards away to get a fresh set of downs. And that ball hit the turf right as his teammate was trying to scoop it up. Had to go down. He was wide open, by the way. On this play, it's a handoff to the back. They'll get a little 3-yard gain up to the 23-yard line. But that's how that last drive ended. Bird was not under duress. He had a man wide open. He just undercooked it a bit.
9: Yeah, he couldn't get it to him.
10: Wind might have played into it, Doug. I think you might be right.
9: Yeah, you really got to muscle up even on a short throw, I think, into this breeze.
10: Spivey with the carry. Not much doing. Third and long coming up. Home faithful barking out a little bit towards the D.C. coaching staff. Not a big fan of that play call. You hear some frustration inside the crowd here. That's odd.
9: A little bit. I think I'd be more frustrated with the players committing all the fouls rather than that. But
10: well, they're parents. They're not going to lash out at the, yeah.
9: They know who's right and wrong.
10: This is what the Braves game sounded like the other night when I went to game 4 of the NLDS.
9: Oh, gosh. I'm glad I wasn't there.
10: And that was tough. Bird is under duress here. He'll flip one up there, and it's caught by the wide receiver who made the second move. The defensive back kind of had his feet tangled up. And Jeremiah Mathis had his eyes on the football, was able to readjust and make the catch. And he was able to do so in front of the defensive back. That was number 6, Tyler Boyd, who, by the way, is one of the best DBs in the state. 4-star kid, 5'11", 190. Still trying to figure out where he's going to play his college ball. He's kind of a pick-where-you-want-to-go type of kid, but Boyd got confused.
9: Well, that time Bird put the ball where it was not going to be in danger, and it was a great adjustment to get to the football by the receiver.
10: Not much doing on this carry on first down. About a half-yard gain at best to the midfield stripe.
9: Boy, they are getting mad every time a running play is called.
10: Yeah.
9: I'm not, because I do think that's smart football. Is to try to establish a ground game, get that clock moving.
10: Well, you have to if you're going to be successful. Let's go back to the previous point. We didn't get to really dive into it and articulate it on that last drive because that drive ended so quickly. Look, this is the way you win this football game if you're Douglas County. You control tempo, you run the football, short passing game, you hold on to the football. And as a matter of fact here, they throw the little slip screen, wide receiver type screen. It is once again caught by Mathis. He doesn't get the blocks that he needs, however. Only gets about a 2-yard gain at best, and so third and long coming up. They'll need about 7. The ball spotted on the Carrollton. Oh, boy.
9: Oh, that's an awful spot.
10: Now, wait a minute.
9: Are they calling that?
10: It was okay. Well, we're not crazy, Doug.
9: I mean, I was like,
10: they moved it up 1.5 yards to the 48.
9: It certainly wasn't incomplete. I didn't understand what was happening there.
10: That was wild. 3-step drop. Bird. Got a guy coming in on him. Oh, boy. Yep, they'll call that an incomplete pass. He dribbled the basketball onto the turf. It popped up back into his hands. He was saying it was a fumble, but his arm was coming forward now.
9: A defender hit his arm, which is why that ball came out and why I could see he could make an argument that it was a fumble. But at the same time, I think his arm was moving when it was hit. I think it was an incomplete pass no matter which way you slice it. But from his perspective, it was knocked out of his hand. So they'll have to punt. They did get a little time off the clock, improve their field position. But all the field position football in the world is not going to help you if you can't stop Archer.
10: Trey Bird frustrated. He immediately went over to his offensive coordinator, John Farmer. One of the co-offensive coordinators, Hilton Alexander and John Farmer, the co-offensive coordinators for the boys in blue. They had some words with each other, some certain frustration coming out there. Carrollton may have jumped off sides here, and that would set up a 4th and short.
9: No, I think...
10: You think it was a false start?
9: It's either a delay or a false start. It was taking so long, they couldn't get the ball to get snapped. You saw the frustration from the up man who was, like, raising his hands.
10: Boy, this has just been such a sloppy ball game for D.C. And you wonder if, by the time our night is over, it turns into one of those what-if type weekends.
9: It might already be. I'll be honest with you, Chris. Yeah. You got Carrollton not playing their best. You've had some things go your way and just not nearly enough clean football by Douglas County to take advantage.
10: Still 19 and a half minutes to play, only down by 14, but I'm inclined to agree with you. Now a one-hopper to the punter. It's blocked. It's floating around up in the air. It lands inside the 45-yard line. A DC man claims it out of midair, and Carrollton brings him down at the 47-yard line, and that's where the Trojans will have it in DC territory. The start of this second half has been nightmarish for the Tigers.
9: Snap was not clean and bounced about 3 feet in front of the punter, rolled back to him. He did a good job collecting it, tried to get it off, but that extra second that it gave the special teams of Carrollton to get there, they took advantage of it, never had a chance to get the punt away. Honestly, it was pretty remarkable he got it away with enough force that even though it was thoroughly blocked, it still rolled forward, and it didn't turn into a big negative play the other direction.
10: And now the Trojans, are they looking for a dagger here? Miller checks in at tight end. Cypher the handoff to Archer. Nick finds a lane. Looks for the 40. Splits two defenders. Gets to the 35. And one last man is able to bring him down around the 30-yard line or so.
9: Again, the offensive line, this time on the right side, blasting a hole for Archer to go through. It's really like they've got him on skates up front right now.
10: Clock winds under 7 minutes in the third quarter. Is Carrollton driving down for a touchdown to put D.C. away? Still a long way to go, but the way D.C. has started this second half and Carrollton's offense has started to roll over the last four drives, and they've scored touchdowns, by the way, Carrollton has on each of their last four drives. You wonder if a 21-point lead would put it out of reach. Cypher, a floater, wide open man. He led him too far, incomplete. Oh, my goodness. C.J. had him wide open. Rontre Welch was completely wide open on the top side, and Doug, if he hits him in stride, Rontre could stop, eat a sandwich, and then walk into the end zone.
9: He was that open on the left side, and Welch gave a dive for it. Actually, didn't reach the football. Would have been an outstanding catch, a possible catch. Couldn't reel it in, but also I think as a receiver, you're expecting the ball to be on target when your quarterback is clean and you're so wide open.
10: After this play, we will pause down the line and allow our stations to identify themselves. Cypher, handoff, Archer, cavalcade of blockers left side, follows the first man, gets into the first level, second level, third level now down all the way inside the 15-yard line. He may be down inside the 10 to set up a first and goal with 6:21 remaining in the third quarter and a 14-point lead here on Friday Night Football.
9: I honestly, at some point,
10: now we'll do the ID after this play. Doug, you were saying?
9: I honestly don't know why they're putting the ball in the air at all anymore if you're a Carrollton.
10: Right. Yeah, you're exactly right. D.C. had a man headed off the field, by the way, who was in intense, intense pain. That was number 9, Patrick Wiley Patton. That's a big, big loss. Patrick Wiley Patton has a block punt this year, a fumble return for a touchdown, and an interception return for a touchdown. Archer gets the handoff. Nick trying to power his way up the middle, cannot do so. Now we'll pause down the line and allow stations to identify themselves. It's Friday Night Football.
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10: That's the last thing Douglas County needs is for some of their key defenders to be lost to injury. And not just for this ball game, but moving forward. Remember, this is the first ball game of region play for these two teams in a really, really good region that at preseason we thought could send all of their teams to the postseason. More on that in a moment. Archer the handoff. Nick powers through one guy, carries a second guy inside the 5-yard line. It's Region 2 in the 7A classification. It's Carrollton and Douglas County, but it's also East Coweta, Northgate, and Westlake. Northgate, not quite as good as they were last year. Keith Whitley has left Northgate and headed to Region 4 Westlake. Westlake is very, very good this year. I believe they're still undefeated. Carrollton and Westlake will get together a little bit later, and of course, so will Douglas County and Westlake. So a lot to be decided in this very good region. We'll talk more about that as the ball game goes along, especially if Carrollton starts to pull away in this one.
9: Little prop for defensive back Kennedy Green, who filled the hole and stopped Archer before he could get to the end zone.
10: Third and goal play. Fake the handoff. Cypher keeps it. He goes to the front pylon on the left side, and he's got a touchdown. C.J. Cypher's into the end zone for the touchdown.
9: Fake up the middle to Archer. The defense simply can do only one thing, and that is respect that, and they did, and it was a nice play fake. And I've actually noticed both quarterbacks tonight do a really good job of carrying out their fakes. When they are keeping the ball, both of them, they do a good job, or giving it up. They do a good job of acting like one or the other, either the ball carrier or the guy who gave it up. So they do an exceptional work in that regard. Douglas County's pick your poison on that defense, and they picked the wrong one.
10: That was just an old-fashioned RPO, it looked like.
9: Yeah.
10: The extra points on the way and good. 44-24. Our score, 45-24. Scoreboard got me again.
9: Well,
10: it just gave the wrong team the point. 45-24.
9: And shockingly, after the way this game has gone, that score is so normal, I'm shocked by it. When you consider, in case people weren't with us on the first half, Carrollton has had two extra points blocked, was failed on 1 two-point conversion,
10: two-point
9: conversion. So they left 4 points or more sitting out there they didn't get. And, of course, if you're Douglas County, you came in at 24 with at least one score via special team. So that's also a little different than you might have expected.
10: Now, Carrollton could easily, if having just made all their point after attempt kicks, they could be sitting on 49, 7 touchdowns in the ball game now for Carrollton, and they've scored touchdowns on each of their last 5 consecutive drives. Fans, want to remind you to tune into Fox 5 Atlanta every Friday night during the high school football season for High Five Sports. This ensuing kickoff is a touchback. Our friends at High Five Sports, of course, have a weekly Friday night high school football highlight show. And when you turn into Fox 5 every Friday night during the high school football season, they'll bring you scores and highlights from all around the metro Atlanta area. They'll bring out a camera crew who will film some of this ball game. They'll tap into our live broadcast as well. And so you'll be able to see highlights of this game, our game of the week, and the audio play-by-play during what they call the 680 The Fan Friday Night Football Call of the Week. High Five Sports.
9: It's in your face.
10: They'll be live tonight after the conclusion of college football on Fox 5. Justin Felder and the boys always do a tremendous job. Tyler Bird comes down here to the near side, can't find a teammate, and just flings it into the dirt.
9: Paid the price anyway. Got knocked to the ground after he let that one go. They're not willing to let him just have free rein back there, even though they're up by 21.
10: Now, Trey's been good tonight. He had a ball game versus Douglas a few weeks ago where he went 15 of 21 for 220 yards and 3 touchdowns. 15 of 21. That's not a big surprise, though. Trey looks really good in first half play. It's been a shaky start to second half.
9: Combining the weather and strategy, if I were them, I would try to burn off this last 4.5. Then when you got the wind at your back, I would go crazy in the throwing game in the fourth quarter.
10: Fire down here to the bottom side has his man. A little slip screen type play, but with only one blocker. So a little bit of misdirection. They're able to find David Clowney the fifth. That's the third reception of the ballgame already for Clowney. Mark that, the fourth reception of the ballgame for Clowney. He entered tonight with 8.
9: Yeah, they got him in a nice second and short, third and short.
10: Oh, boy.
9: Third and short.
10: Yeah, third and two is what they need as the rain comes tumbling down now here. The wind has really picked up. We're in one of the bands now from Hurricane Isaias. They're showing it on television as well. A lot of people left after that last touchdown that Carrollton scored, by the way. They did not get the first down on the carry by Trey Bird. So now a fourth and two from their own 28-yard line. And it looks like DC's going to decide to go for it because this is the do-or-die moment of the ball game, down by 3 touchdowns.
9: I agree with this call 100%, no matter how it turns out.
10: 4 wide receivers. Man goes in motion. That's Clowney the fifth. Bird going to keep it again. He's met at the line of scrimmage by 2 defenders, and they will stack him up. They'll stack up Bird. He needed the 30. He was only able to get to about the 28.5. He's extremely frustrated. He didn't have blockers. You can understand why. And now they can hear the celebration on the far side.
9: He got up and was looking around, Chris, like, where is everybody?
10: The Carrollton faithful over there celebrating on the visiting side. You're right, Doug. He got up and he was a bit dejected, a bit disappointed. And at 3:15 remaining in the third quarter, Carrollton now is certainly looking for the kill shot.
9: kind of surprised the Carrollton band, who I have become a big fan of tonight, didn't strike up a number right then after that big stop.
10: That's a good point.
9: They had so much spirit and fire at halftime with their ponchos on out there, but maybe they're just getting a little too drenched at the moment. Because you're right, this is probably the worst band we've seen so far rolling through right now.
10: Probably told them just to shut it down. Wonder how much longer we see the Carrollton starters. Here's Archer getting a handoff. He'll follow a phalanx of Trojans to the left into the middle of the field as the snap was on the right hash mark. He'll be wrapped up after a pretty good little gainer, about half of the 10 yards they needed to set up second medium. This feels like a pass attempt coming up. Under 3 minutes remaining third quarter.
9: That actually is a great point, Chris. The score is still too close to take starters out now.
10: Yep.
9: But should they score here and stop Douglas County on their next possession, I would start taking my starters out of these rough elements.
10: The wind and the rain, as bad as it has been as at any point tonight. High snap, Cypher able to collect it. CJ will give it off to Nick once more. Archer's got at least a four-yard gain. Another late flag comes flying in. They'll be a yard shy of the stick right on the 20. But this is almost certainly another personal foul against Douglas County. And that will be extremely disappointing. We talked about this earlier. We'll wait and see, so we'll reserve the judgment. But if it is, again, this will be the fifth. I've started to lose track. That tells you how many it is. So it'll have to be at least the fifth that has been on over-aggression. They had one that was during a celebration. I excuse that. I'm sorry. One that was in the run of play. It was a face mask. I excuse that. Look, I'm not a softie, and I don't mind the way it sounds. Here's the call, and it is a personal foul. But they've had at least four, maybe five, where it's really just been unnecessary. And I hate to say that like I'm picking on the kid, but that's just the truth.
9: I think you're right. I think that's the second one this half, and they had two of that nature in the first half.
10: Yeah.
9: And
10: that's six total personal fouls?
9: Yeah, it's really, just a huge number of penalties, and penalty yards in particular, because they're getting the worst you can possibly get. So,
10: Doug, they're going to get to 200 penalty yards tonight.
9: You know what? Maybe these guys know because of the weather, they won't be doing film review this weekend, and that's why they're not as worried about it. I don't know.
10: Clock winding at 2:15 during the play. Archer's off to the right of Cypher on the left hash mark. There goes the snap. Nick will get the handoff. He stood up in the backfield, and he's dropped by a pack of Tigers. Alex McDonald and Steve McClendon in on the tackle. McClendon, an interesting case. He's a junior. Defensive end, 6'5", 245-pounder. He's a four-star kid, kind of flying under the radar a little bit, even though he's a four-star kid. We haven't had the chance to talk about him a lot tonight. Still trying to figure out what he'll do as far as his next level of college ball is concerned, but he is a kid who is rapidly ascending in the recruiting ranks.
9: Well, that was a good play right there. He got past his offensive lineman, gave him a little spin there, and a shuck move, and then he stopped Archer right in his tracks, which has been hard to do tonight.
10: Yeah.
9: Archer's not been an easy task for anybody who got a hold of him.
10: Well, I didn't mention this earlier, and I meant to. You know, that's going to be the first time that Nick Archer has been caught for a loss tonight, Doug.
9: Oh, really?
10: And none of his runs in first half play was he caught for a loss, and until now in the second half, it hadn't happened as well. We've got a timeout here on the field. This seems like a perfect opportunity to dive into my obligatory history bit on each club, because I'm calling the game, and you know how I am about my history.
9: You love your history.
10: It'll give you a time to sit down.
9: I'm going
10: to
9: sit down here
10: rest
9: for a
10: your my recently worked on back.
9: My surgically altered, I won't say repaired, altered back that I have.
10: Carrollton, of course, as I mentioned, is still trying to end their championship drought. The last title they won was as a member of the AA classification way back in 1998. Matter of fact, I almost covered that championship game because the team I was doing play-by-play for back in those days nearly met them in the state championship, Manchester High School. Obviously, Carrollton, one of the greatest programs in state history. The blood doesn't get much bluer than Carrollton. According to the Georgia High School Football Historians Association, the Trojans have been playing since 1909 and won seven state titles along the way. Carrollton has had only five losing seasons, Doug, since the inception of the GHSA in the late 40s. Their 769 wins in team history, the seventh highest in state history. Only four schools have a better all-time win percentage. None of those teams have been around nearly as long as the Trojans. But again, seven titles, none since 1998. Hand off to Archer. Nick, up the middle on a second and goal play from the 10-yard line. The pile will take him to at least the 8.
9: It's not history. It's actually current. But right now there are four Carrollton Trojans on active NFL rosters, not practice squads. You have linebacker Josh Harris with the Chargers.
10: Yep.
9: Linebacker Jonathan Jones with the Commanders. Linebacker Chez Chambliss with the Vikings.
10: Yep.
9: And offensive lineman Dylan Parham.
10: Oh, yeah.
9: The New York Chez. I'm sure all those names are very familiar to you.
10: Well, Chez especially.
9: Yeah, Chez is a...
10: Chambliss was some kind of player.
9: He really was.
10: At high school level.
9: I mean, I feel like the couple of games I saw him play, he had 20 tackles a game or something. Like, he's just everywhere.
10: He was one of those guys I was really shocked didn't have a really nice collegiate career.
9: Yeah.
10: I mean, he was fine at Georgia, but he didn't end up being the player I quite thought he was going to be at UGA. Third and goal play from the 10-yard line coming up here in just a moment. We had a stoppage of play with a down man on the field.
9: I hate to bring it up, but I'm going to because it's a topic on my mind. Juju Lewis is a guy who you're probably thinking exactly the same thing.
10: Yeah.
9: As the biggest name of any quarterback in Georgia for quite a while when he was playing here at Carrollton a couple years ago. And when he does get a chance to play, it is uninspiring to say the least.
10: Yep. Well, I think I hate to say this. Actually, I don't really. I believe it's a matter of fact. But I think he picked the wrong team. I think he hitched his wagon to the wrong folks. And he's still got a chance to be really good when he transfers out of Colorado this offseason. 60 seconds remaining. See, I said that like a matter of fact.
9: It's a foregone conclusion.
10: It
9: really should be. Although I do like their offensive coordinator, I think he is a guy who can do things for him. But...
10: Cypher with all day on this snap, spins away from a defender, got another man chasing him from behind, and it brings him down just shy of the 15-yard line. But by the way, there's another flag on the play. You'd have to think that this is going to be a holding call on Carrollton because that play from snap to sack took a good 8 seconds.
9: Yeah, he was looking downfield the whole time. That was McClendon again getting that sack that probably won't stand up. And boy, he was happy about it. And I don't blame him. I mean, they're getting beaten all over the place right now, and getting to that quarterback and bringing him down, that's a moment.
10: Now that's sports too. You know, we forget so often. You got to take these small victories.
9: Right. The old game within the game.
10: That's right.
9: You win that one. But I'm gonna do some old man lamenting about college football, and in a way, it's being reflected on the high school level. Is being with a program, picking a program that can develop you, staying with it, and then maturing throughout the program. That's how the best football players are made. And, boy, we're really losing something right now with the transfers on all levels.
10: Here's Chase Fortner for the field goal attempt now on the fourth down play. This ball will be spotted at the 21-yard line, so a 31-yard attempt for Fortner. 1-for-2 on the year in field goal attempts. This would be a season long. It's on the way. It's trailing right, but it's good. Chase Fortner has just made his longest field goal of 2026. And with 27 seconds remaining in the third stanza here in Douglasville, it's Carrollton 48, Douglas County 24.
9: Man, I would love to do one of those, was it Dr. Pepper $1 million kicks right now. With that win behind me, I could do it, I think. I really do.
10: Old Glory is always moving out there in that end zone to the right. It's either fully starched or at least moving right this way and that.
9: Yeah, it's got the whipping action at the moment.
10: Yes.
9: With this win going on. By the way, just a moment. I guess you showed me a video. I just saw some more. My hometown of Fulton Beach getting lashed pretty good by this hurricane right now. So hope all my old friends and haunts are either out of the danger's way or have hunkered down very well and will be okay come morning.
10: Yeah, going to be really tough there on the Gulf Coast. Whether it's Florida, Alabama, or Mississippi. And then going to be quite the situation inland in Alabama and in southwest Georgia as well. Ton of games across the state of Georgia and Alabama at the high school level were moved to Thursday. I think we had 25 or 30 games in the state of Georgia that were moved to Thursday, and a bunch in the Yellowhammer State as well, and Mississippi, and Florida, and a lot of games were just canceled into Sunshine State as well, of course, because they had, you know, more important things to worry about. And it's going to impact college football tomorrow. I work sidelines for Georgia Tech. I'm going to get drenched tomorrow, of course. The Georgia-Alabama game looks like it is going to stay on time tomorrow in Tuscaloosa, but they're taking away the tailgating from the fan base.
9: Oh, no.
10: Cam Anderson has checked into the ball game. He'll take the opening snap of this drive for Douglas County, and he'll be absolutely leveled by a DC defender.
9: That was Harry Riggins, and I don't know of a worse feeling for a quarterback then you decide to keep the ball on the RPO to the running back running across the front of you. You turn back to your left, and there is a steam locomotive of a defender two steps away bearing down on you, and there's nothing you can do except hold on to that ball, which he did.
10: Harry Riggins, the junior linebacker, has just collected his third sack of 2026, and that'll send us to the third quarter break. Carrollton 48, Douglas County 24. To the fourth quarter we go on 680 The Fan's Friday Night Football.
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10: 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Elijah Endicott is our engineer on site here tonight. Alongside my broadcast partner, Doug Conkle, I'm Chris Mooneyham. Well, Carrollton has certainly looked like the state championship contender we assumed they were tonight.
9: They've made a few mistakes. Douglas County took advantage, but under these trying conditions, not to be blamed, but I think the most impressive thing and what has surprised me the most was their ability to run the football. They've been just all over Douglas County, even without Watts.
10: Cam Anderson looks and fires across the middle. It's through the hands of his intended man and into the hands of a man wearing white, gold, and black. Carrollton with an interception. That ball belongs to Zane Wyatt. Zane Wyatt, the senior linebacker, has his first interception, his first turnover of 2026. He's a backup guy, but he plays a good bit. And look at the way his teammates are coming over to celebrate with him.
9: Justin Spivey, the receiver, that was his ball. It hit him in the hands. He bounced it up in the air, and that's why the pick was made. That's the one that's going to look very bad on the quarterback stat sheet, and he really didn't deserve.
10: And so Anderson now has just thrown his second interception of the year to go along with three touchdowns. And Carrollton is knocking on the door once again at the DC 15-yard line. So let's see who comes out of that offensive huddle. Yeah, they're going to send the A-team out there again. All the starting offensive linemen. C.J. Cypher. Nick Archer. Daryl McFadden. London Munoz. They're all out there. Kiaris Miller goes in motion. Handoff, fake the handoff, fire across the middle, caught by the wide receiver, touchdown. Half a 100 put on the board in Douglasville. C.J. Spencer has his second touchdown pass or reception of the ball game. He started the game with a touchdown reception, and he may have just put the capper on it tonight. It's 54-24.
9: Man, things move fast. What? Two plays. We've had two plays in the fourth quarter, an interception and a touchdown pass. It's a lot of action, and a lot of rain, a lot of action at the same time.
10: And if you don't stop and look around every once in a while, you might just miss something.
9: I missed something.
10: Ferris Bueller.
9: Ferris Bueller, of course.
10: You're welcome.
9: Yeah.
10: We'll hit a break after this extra point.
9: I was more of a Fortune Cameron fan. But
10: on whatever. The way and good, but that will take a break. 55-24, Carrollton out in front. 680 The Fan's Friday Night Football.
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14: You've heard the phrase, all hat and no cattle. 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
10: CJ Cypher now with 30 touchdown passes on the year, juxtaposed against zero interceptions. What a stat line. I mean, what a stat line for C.J. Cypher, one of the great quarterbacks in America today. Now up over 2,200 yards on the season, 30 touchdowns, and no interceptions. Carrollton with a 55-24 lead.
9: It's just a nightmare to try to defend this team with a quarterback like that, with a good offensive line that we know they have, the receivers they have, but also a running game that is so, so good. And, wow, I mean, this defensive challenges that Douglas County has to face, even with some good personnel of their own, has just been too much. And the dam bursts eventually when you're facing a team like this, and it really did most of the way through the third quarter, now here in the fourth.
10: Doug, over the last 17 minutes and 45 seconds, 17 minutes and 45 seconds, Carrollton has outscored Douglas County 42-7.
9: And that 7 was a kickoff return.
10: That's right. Remember, they were trailing Douglas County. Carrollton was trailing 17-13 with 5 minutes remaining. 5 minutes remaining in first half action. Then Carrollton scored a touchdown on a Cypher to Miller 55-yard touchdown pass. The one that changed the ball game was that ball that Kiaris Miller caught out in the flat. The defensive back was right there, almost there to knock it down, but Miller made the catch, turned the corner, and went to the house 55 yards down the far sideline. And that changed this ball game completely.
9: No, you're absolutely right. That's what really did. And there were other plays, too. The big play by Douglas County, followed by the bad snap that got recovered by Carrollton. That was another big moment in the game.
10: Carrollton has now scored on 6 consecutive possessions.
9: Meanwhile, Douglas County would love to have a first down, which I cannot recall them having here in the second half. I don't believe they've got one.
10: I believe you're right.
9: So at this point, you're down by 31. You kind of want it to be over if you're Douglas County. But B, this also is an opportunity for you to judge these guys. Like, that's a hard score.
10: That's right.
9: And this is more or less a neighborhood brawl. You're going to see exactly who has a character, who has a drive, and who can show that character and drive without committing personal fouls in a ball game like this. So a lot of guys are going to get judged now based on what happens this last 11 and a half minutes, whether they think it's important or not.
10: It's a 24-0 second half in favor of Carrollton. And by 24-0 second half, I mean basically the third quarter. 17-0, they outscored them. Wait a minute, there's no whistle on this play. Was that not a fumble? Yes, it was a fumble. And Carrollton has the football. Unbelievable. Down at the 12-yard line.
9: He ran into a gang of tacklers. It looks like someone stripped it out and then threw it kind of down the field where it got picked up.
10: As the running back went careening down to the turf, I think he thought he was down. The ball came flying out. Everyone was standing there watching the play except for one Carrollton Trojan. Both the offensive and defensive players were just standing there watching the ball roll around down there. They all assumed the running back was down.
9: Yeah, they were wondering, I guess, where the whistle was, but no one thought there was a reason to keep playing.
10: Now, I thought the play was over as well because everyone was just standing around, but the one Carrollton man came up, scooped it up. There was no whistle, and he was able to return it about 8 yards, 10 yards, where he was brought down inside the 15. DC going to call a timeout here.
9: We started a running clock here, Chris.
10: That's right.
9: I did not realize that we had we'd engaged that, but yeah, we have.
10: Well, have we? Because now the clock has stopped. Boy, oh boy.
9: Well, it'll stop on a timeout. A running clock still does have some. It stops for an injury, a penalty, or a timeout. So we're saying one of the three things right now.
10: You are right about that, Doug, but it also stopped 3 seconds after the timeout was called. They've had a tough time tonight.
9: It's been a tough, and they've got some electronic issues with this board, too.
10: That's probably part of it. Now, let's take a little look now, a little look-see at the history for Douglas County, as we did the same for Carrollton earlier. You know, people don't realize Douglas County's played over 1,000 games in their program history. And even in complete records, we know they fielded a team for the first time, or at least as far back as 1925. They've had some great years, some very lean years. 1972 to 1988, four quarterfinals and a semi. 1964, I mentioned it earlier, they won a state championship. That team's still legend around these parts. The previous year, the club finished 5-5, by the way, had a few close losses, went on to win the state title the next year. Then in 66, they were also really good. Nick Archer gets the handoff. He's got about a yard and a half gain or so. One more note on that 64 team. That was the first team in program history, again, dating back to 1925, that even made the playoffs. So the very first time. Now, back in those days, you know, very few teams actually made the state playoffs. Only eight teams made the state playoffs in the middle 60s, but I digress.
9: There are a good handful of Douglas County players on major college rosters right now. You have wide receiver Aaron Gregory at Texas A&M, defensive lineman Jordan Carter at Tennessee, wide receiver Devin Carter at Florida State, defensive back Jamar Owens at national champion Indiana, quarterback Michael Johnson at Utah.
10: Look at this effort.
9: I had one more to go, Carrollton. Couldn't you have held on?
10: Nick Archer into the end zone for the touchdown, at least for the time being. We'll wait and see if the flag that's on the field takes it away. Archer.
9: This is probably a career night for Archer, I would imagine.
10: It has to be. He would be at 250 yards, and this would have to be his fourth touchdown run of the evening. Perhaps.
9: I should mention that Keenan Phillips, running back for South Alabama, scored three rushing touchdowns and a kickoff return for a touchdown in their thrilling 56-49 victory over Arkansas State last night. You could have seen it on ESPN2. By the way, I went to South Alabama, in case you didn't know.
10: Yes, indeed, yeah. Face mask on the offense. That's a curious call.
9: Oh, it does happen, though.
10: So that'll back it up. Take the touchdown off the board for Nick Archer.
9: I guess technically that's an illegal hands to the face is how you would describe that one.
10: Yeah, they don't signal it the same way, though. He showed the face mask penalty instead of doing the old hands to the bridge of the...
9: Shove your face up play.
10: They used to take the hand and put it up into their chin, the officials would, to show that penalty.
9: Yeah, as far as I can tell, looks like all the starters are out there. Definitely all the skill guys are starters.
10: Yeah.
9: Offensive line, I can see at least a couple. I'll tell you this. I find it very interesting the way their offensive line does their stance.
10: Handoff. Archer right side. No one there. On the top side, he gets into the end zone for the touchdown. Nick Archer, one of the great running back performances this week across the state of Georgia.
9: I mean, literally, they just gave him more yards to gain to put on his tally with that penalty. Maybe it was by design. I have no idea.
10: What a performance. What an absolutely gaudy performance for Nick Archer, who should be over 250 yards on the evening and will have four touchdowns. And we're an extra point away from 62 on the board for Carrollton. This is their seventh game of the year, Doug. And if they, well, whether they get the extra point or not, at 61, this will be the fourth time this year they've scored 60 points in an affair.
9: We know, Chris, you called it earlier, actually before we went on the air, because we had to wait till 7 before we could join 680 The Fan. You assumed that at some point Carrollton would, the dam would just burst.
10: Yeah.
9: And they would just start gushing points all over the field. And you were 100% right. They've just been unstoppable here in the second half, and really since the last few minutes of the second quarter.
10: The extra point's on the way, and good. Seven consecutive drives now where Carrollton has scored touchdowns. Seven consecutive drives dating all the way back to the 5.5 minute mark of second quarter play.
9: Man, you got to hand it to 150 or so Douglas County fans that are still here. That they're tough. This weather is not good. They're sticking it out with their team, though.
10: A 50-7 run. 50-7.
9: That's a 43-point differential. I just did the math. That's a lot. That's tough. I'm just going to say poor Douglas County. Maybe because my name is actually Douglas, I feel this way. But they just can't get out of their own way. They can't even conduct a simple play without making a mistake right now.
10: I hate to do this, but let me correct myself. 49-7. 49-7.
9: Now it's a 42-point differential.
10: Yeah.
9: Just changing things up on me by the second.
10: What a loser.
9: I need some consistency. This is some sort of crazy modified running clock situation, though, and that they're not running it now. I mean, I just won't even.
10: I know. I saw it, and I didn't want to bring it up.
9: I let it go for a little while, but I thought it would turn back on, but it did not. This kick return's going nowhere.
10: Yeah.
9: Got him to the 14.
10: Because you can't institute the running clock after you've started the quarter. And we didn't have a 30-point ball game, right?
9: Right.
10: 33-point ball game.
9: It was with about 45 seconds gone, and the fourth is when they hit the 31-point mark.
10: Now, maybe you can, Doug, because now the clock is running.
9: I think it is house rules.
10: Yeah.
9: Is what's happening right now.
10: I think
9: rules.
10: We'll just be done talking about it for now.
9: Yeah, the clock is done.
10: Fans, don't forget to stay tuned to Extra 680 The Fan tonight, and the 680 The Fan mobile app immediately following our game, and every Friday night at 10 p.m. for the

0: tonight. They'll update you on that and stories from across the state. They'll have coaches' interviews as well, interviews with broadcasters that cover teams across the state. Again, it's the Georgia High School Football Scoreboard Show, only on your high school football voice of the South, The Fan, 680 and 93.7 FM, and always streaming live on the 680 The Fan mobile app. This pass through the hands of his intended receiver. It's Cam Robinson. Cam Anderson is back in the ball game.
1: I assume it's his game now to finish out, just to get him some snaps and some time. Bird certainly had his opportunity, and Bird really comported himself well out there tonight. But just enough mistakes by him and his teammates that the game just got away from him. So
0: yeah.
1: Now Anderson gets a shot.
0: And again, Cam has been good this year when he's been in there. He actually had more pass attempts than Trey Bird did Anderson. 52% entering the ball game, 373, three touchdowns and an interception. Now he has an interception in this affair too. Scrambles around and throws one incomplete.
1: You'd swear by looking at him, there is a Wildcat running back out there, because he's about, what, 5'10", 190?
0: Yeah, they got him listed at 5'10", 190, but a little birdie told me that he's closer to about 5'8 and a half, maybe 5'9".
1: I mean, he just built like a running back. I'm not saying he's not throwing the ball well. He does have a pretty good arm. You can tell that already. And he's not looking to run with the ball, but he just looks like a running back with a stature.
0: Yeah, that's not something that Johnny White has been afraid to do. Use a shorter of stature quarterback. Boy, screenplay right into the middle of the field, and you could probably hear a couple of the fans here not so happy with that play call.
1: There's defenders all around him, and there's nowhere to go. Now, in Anderson's defense, there also was not much time for him to do anything with that football, so that he was getting collapsed on.
0: Yeah, it's been a Molotov cocktail type of mix here of unfortunate events for Douglas County. Their defense had been on the field far more than their offense. Carrollton, of course, might have the best offense in America. I mean, let's just be honest. Carrollton is in on a roll. DC has not played anyone nearly as good as Carrollton this year, unless you count Newton, which is very possible. On this punt attempt, the whistles will blow the play dead.
1: That was another bad snap.
0: Yeah. And the problem for Douglas County, and we've mentioned this a couple of times, they could not get into a shootout with Carrollton. And the way Carrollton plays both offensively and defense, they sort of bring that out. You know what I mean?
1: Yeah.
0: They sort of had this air where they almost force you to play in a shootout with them of sorts.
1: It's like a basketball team that speeds you up.
0: Yeah.
1: They speed you up. They make you have to answer them. They make you have to defend them.
0: They set this pace offensively, and they do give up points defensively to where you almost get lulled into this false sense of, oh, yeah, we could score on these guys tonight. This is going to be great. We're going to get into a shootout. And then before you know it, their great athletes on defense take over, and you can't stop them on offense. Punt attempt. And this time he gets it away. Juarez Perez.
1: That's
0: he
1: nice
0: got
1: one.
0: Hit, and there's a flag on the play, by the way. This is going to be coming back. Let's see if Rontre Welch can take one back. The great return man up to the 45-yard line. I think DC will not be getting this football back, or actually with a personal foul.
1: That was a heck of a punt. That was at least 40 yards in the air.
0: They will get it back on the automatic.
1: Right.
0: The personal foul will be an automatic fresh set of downs, if that's what they call. Now, do they call roughing or running into the kicker? Well, there's a conversation now between the official and Johnny White, so this might just...
1: Well, if they have any mercy, they'll call it a roughing. But we'll see what they decide to say. It looked more like a running into situation than me. I think he was trying to pull up and not going low on him or anything like that.
0: You ever seen anybody score 70 in a game, Doug?
1: I have once.
0: Yeah?
1: Didn't enjoy it as somebody watching the game.
0: Well, you did. And you know the funny thing about that is Carrollton was on the other end of it. You called, didn't Mill Creek put 70 on Carrollton in that famous state championship game?
1: Yeah. That was the game.
0: Okay, so maybe two. Maybe two you've seen.
1: Yeah, because I think Stars Mill was involved in the one I was thinking of, and that was a long time ago. Must have been 17, 18 years ago.
0: Yeah.
1: I know I was doing games with Johnny Battle back then.
0: Yeah, they haven't scored... I bet you Stars Mill hasn't scored 50 points in a ball game since then.
1: No, I thought you were going to say 50 points total since then.
0: The offense they run.
1: It hasn't been that bad.
0: No. Here's a call.
1: I think it's going to be a running into call.

0: It is indeed. Penalties declined. They'll allow the punt to stand, does Johnny White. And so Carrollton, he did decline it, didn't he? Was that the signal of a decline of the penalty?
1: I guess they'd have to repunt it otherwise.
0: Right, yeah.
1: See. But I did not realize the return got them all the way down to the 35. Is that correct?
2: No,
1: they're still setting the
0: stakes. No, he was pushed out of bounds at about 40, the 40, maybe the 45-yard line.
1: 43, I think, is where I see the front stick now.
0: That's right. Now you'll see the second line for the Carrollton Trojans, except for C.J. Cypher, that is. Now, Kiaris Miller staying out there as well. So we're going to see a couple of fill-in wide receivers. But Kiaris Miller going to stay out there. One new offensive lineman has to go up to Cypher and get instructions from him, I beg your pardon. Is that Nick Archer still in the ball game? He's going to get the handoff.
1: Look, that's number 11.
0: Yep. Well, I tell you what, you're just courting disaster here.
1: You kind of are. I mean,
0: by leaving him in.
1: Rain's coming down pretty well now. Field's got to be really slick.
0: 4:45 remaining. He had a 62-24 lead.
1: But I guess with that Carrollton band doing their dancing and playing out there and doing the hey, hey, goodbye song, they're all kind of fired up. You saw C.J. Cypher came out to the field with a little dance in his step.
0: Nice, he's dancing right now. Well, let's go ahead and do our obligatory. We love to do this, Doug, and kind of wind down these broadcasts that end up not terribly close. Let's assess both of these clubs. Douglas County, we mentioned it at the top. If you're just tuning in across the metro Atlanta area, welcome into 680 The Fans Friday Night Football. Doug Conkle and Chris Mooneyham. Douglas County, not quite a super team, as Nick Archer gets the handoff and goes to the top side. He'll move the chains. That'll keep the clock running under 4 minutes. Douglas County's not quite a super team, but they are a very, very talented team on paper. They have a ton of 4- and 3-star recruits on their roster, and they're a 7A school, so they probably got 100 kids on a football roster, counting their underclassmen. And I would tell you right now, they're probably going to send 30 of those kids to play college football. I mean, that may not be an exaggeration. Now, some of those kids may be freshmen and don't play varsity right now, but you know what I mean.
1: Yeah.
0: Currently
1: in the program.
0: That's how talented they are. But for some reason this year, they just haven't been able to put it together and get it to click, especially on the offensive side of the football. What do you make of this team now that you've seen them up close?
1: You know what I really wonder is if this could be the event that maybe kind of brings them together. You know, their other games, they lost 21-0 to Sandy Creek, and they lost 34-27 to Newton before that.
0: In overtime.
1: So,
0: and remember, Newton is a top-five team in the state.
1: Yeah, Newton's very good this year. So you got to wonder maybe if this score right now down by 39 points and definitely in danger of getting that number over 40, if this is not maybe the one that gets their attention, and they realize that they can't just play loosey-goosey and commit these penalties and make these mistakes they've made tonight, this game literally, it should be at least a couple of touchdowns closer if they'd have played a little more clean football tonight. And maybe these kids needed a realization, and maybe this will help them do it.
0: Nick Archer powering his way down inside the 10-yard line. He has all the energy of a man who wants to score another touchdown. Meanwhile, the D.C. defenders are about as done as they can be in this weather and having been on the field as long as they have. And Archer was looking for touchdown number 5. 2:15 remaining. Carrollton with a first and goal now down at the 8-yard line. Well,
1: what do you think, Chris?
0: We'll see what's going to happen here as we move forward. I think that D.C., again, can, when they're at their top defensively, I think they can hang with a lot of clubs, but they've got to get that offense going. They've got to find a way to find some cohesion, and I'd lean into the run game a little bit more, and that can open things up for Trey Byrd. Now, C.J. Cypher going to kneel down and put this thing away. Meanwhile, for Carrollton, I think they're on the short list of 7A state championship favorites.
1: I can only agree. They look really good tonight, and this was not their best game. I know enough to say that with confidence. Not their best game. They put up 62 points. It's really nuts, and they right now could score again if they wanted. They're just going to keep taking knees now to end this ball game, but they're really, really impressive. I will say that I saw enough of those deep passes they gave up on before, and they committed penalties on. They've got some vulnerabilities on defense in particular, so there's going to be a contest between them and the Bufords and the North Gwinnett's about who's the number one team in 7A, but man, they are right there in the middle of that conversation.
0: Yeah, I think this team has the best offense. North Gwinnett Barnett may have the best combination of offense and defense. And then Buford, of course, is still that team that's just going to grind you down and might have the best defense of the three top candidates. We'll see if Carrollton throughout this season can make their way to the number one ranking as we continue to make our way through. Look, they're going to play a tougher schedule in some ways than Buford, potentially. I handle our rankings at the station, and I'll tell you right now, there's a real chance that they can move to number one. Both teams now headed off the field. Carrollton, with the win, will stay at number two, at least in the statewide rankings, and improve to 7-0 on the year. Now their 36th consecutive regular season win, extending a school record. Now their 22nd consecutive win on the road. Douglas County will see their three-game winning streak come to an end. They will fall to 3-3 on the year. For our entire crew here at the Tiger's Den in Douglasville, including our engineer in charge, Elijah Endicott, my broadcast partner, Doug Conkle, I'm Chris Mooneyham. Thanks for joining us, everyone. 62-24 is your final. The Carrollton Trojans defeat the Douglas County Tigers. Don't forget, the post-game show's coming up next, and then Justin and the crew will bring you the Georgia High School football scoreboard coming up next right here on The Fan, 680 and 93.7 FM.
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4: Hey, it's Nick Cellini here with Tom, the Honest Car Guy, and Chris, who came all the way in from Kansas City to buy a car from Tom. How did this all happen?
5: Well, I'm a loyal 680 The Fan listener for a long time. When we moved to Kansas City, I never stopped. So I was checking out the app, and I heard Tom's commercial on the radio and wanted to come down and give him a shot, see if they can give me a deal on a truck, and they did.
4: Can you tell the folks, Kansas City here, doesn't matter how easy the process is?
5: Absolutely. No, I called him up, told him what we were looking for. Within a day or two, I had several options in my email. 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So I was like, yeah, let's go ahead and do it. So they made it all happen from the comfort of my home in Kansas City. So I flew down and wanted to drive her back, see how she rides.
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1: Well, that was impressive. The Carrollton Trojans got a little run for their money in the first quarter and a half or so, and then boom, straight to the moon, Alice. How good is that team? CJ Cypher. They didn't even have Zach Watts running the ball there. Stud sophomore. Unbelievable. That's a Douglas County defense that has four or five power four guys. And Carrollton in the end put 62 on the board, and it could have been worse. 62-24. Trojans beat Douglas County. Steve West, Justin Hanover here with you as we finish up this post game. Then, of course, we'll do the Friday night scoreboard show, the statewide one, where we'll have Adam Clack, the Parkview head coach. They won again today, a big win over their rival in Brookwood last week to knock them from the ranks of the undefeated. Brookwood this week upsetting North Gwinnett on the road, up a couple of touchdowns basically in the third quarter. So a lot of good stuff to come. Shannon Smallwood as well. And we'll also have the voice of the LaGrange Grangers, Chandler Wilkerson. Steve West, that was impressive by Carrollton. How are you?
7: I'm very good. And yeah, all the signs kind of pointed to this, despite Douglas County having lost unbeaten Newton and Sandy Creek earlier in the year. This region opener against Carrollton didn't shape up very well. Number one, last year's game, Carrollton hung 55 on Douglas County, a 55-22 victory. The common opponent that both the teams had faced this season was Rome. Douglas County shut them out 24-0. Again, Carrollton 55-7 over Rome. Douglas County 23-19 versus the fifth toughest schedule in 7A. That's their average score, so a 4-point margin of victory against the fifth toughest schedule. Carrollton not as tough a schedule, but no slouch either. The 16th toughest schedule in 7A. Their average final score, 55-10. Well, make that 65 straight games that Carrollton has scored at least 20 points, and they did that going away. That is a state record. I don't think we should be surprised. We talked about the D1 commits for Douglas County and the fact that the defense definitely where the majority of the college-bound scholarship recipients, at least from this year's senior class, are going to be headed. The offense, young and still developing. But Carrollton, not developing at all. They're hitting on all cylinders. This looks like one of the best teams that we've seen. It, certainly not from just from Carrollton, but in the highest classification since we've been doing this.
8: Yeah, certainly one of the best teams in the country right now. It depends on what poll you look at. But Carrollton, top five, top 10 team. And again, you just mentioned it. I mean, you look at Douglas County, and they've got studs. They've got Justin Weeks on the D-line going to Georgia Tech. Kennedy Green, their safety, going to Mississippi State. Adrian Cole's going to be a future Bulldog at safety as well. David Parson from Ole Miss, 12.5 tackles a game. I mean, the defense is loaded, and it just goes to show how dominant this Carrollton team can be. It all started early on, just 90 seconds in, C.J. Cypher to C.J. Spencer. It looked like they were going to run away with things, but give Douglas County and Johnny White, Steve, a little bit of credit. They hung tough early. Trey Byrd to Kamar Reed from 4 yards out, tied it up at 7. They actually then took a lead in the first quarter. Emmanuel Borges Perez with that field goal. They were up 10-7 at the end of one. They then give up a Nick Archer touchdown. Then Douglas County responds, takes the lead back on that wild 62-yard touchdown pass from Byrd to Kamari Reed. Douglas County went up 17-13 at that point with 10 minutes to go in the half. They were still up by 4 with 5.5 to go in the half. So, I mean, it just goes to show that Carrollton was at 13 with 5.5 to go in the first half. They ended with 62, and they could have gotten in the 70s.
7: Yeah, we ended up with a running clock. And that's not something that happens to Johnny White's teams very often, if ever. So Carrollton is like the flood approaching that's going to run over the dam and break down things eventually, and that's what they did. They just overpower you offensively. As you said, C.J. Cypher headed to the University of Miami. He leads 7A in passing, 75% completion rate, nearly 2,000 yards going into tonight. He's well over that after this evening's action. 26 touchdown passes without a pick as of kickoff tonight. They're just hitting on all cylinders, a well-oiled machine here. Douglas County is going to be a postseason team, and Douglas County's got a fine program, and they'll be back. But Carrollton is simply playing on a different level than most teams. They're playing on a level of Thomas County Central in South Georgia. They're playing on a level of Buford. They're on a very short list of the power programs in the state right now.
8: So once again, your final score is the Trojans improved to 7-0. They win 62-24 over Douglas County. They shut out Douglas County in the second half. An amazing stat here, Steve. I don't quite get it. Carrollton coming into this game was giving up, they gave up 55 first half points on the season. Okay? 55. That's the half when Carrollton's defense and everybody should be in, first teamers. In the second half, Carrollton coming into this game has given up 7 points the entire second half. Just 7 in the fourth quarter in one of the games. Well, tonight, the trend held. They gave up more points in the first half. They gave up 24. Douglas County's average in the first half. And they goose-egged them in the second half. I can't put my finger on why they're defending better in a second half. Maybe running clock has helped it. Well, they also have reserves in there.
7: Yeah, they're defending better beginning in the third quarter. And then to your point, I think running clock has a lot to do with it come fourth quarter. There's no doubt about that. The running clock really takes over as the game progresses. And like you said, you've got reserves in the game. And I think that kind of, I don't want to say it artificially pads their numbers. Make no mistake, they're playing great defense. But yeah, those second halves are a lot shorter than the first halves for Carrollton.
8: And the amazing part, again, if you didn't hear, running back Zach Watts, the number one sophomore who transferred over from Carver Columbus, not involved tonight, did not play. So it was the Nick Archer show. He was awesome, had over 200 yards by the third quarter, was rumbling downhill And if we do have a player of the game, certainly C.J. Cypher could be it. He's normally it, but give a lot of credit to this sophomore running back in Nick Archer, who's 8 yards a pop, came in over 400 yards, came in with half a dozen touchdowns, but obviously their bell cow is Zach Watts. But Steve, give a lot of credit. When a backup comes in and does the job on the road, hostile environment, bad weather, that's a great showing from Archer.
7: And it doesn't happen without an outstanding showing by the Carrollton offensive line as well. Again, as we stated a moment ago, you're talking about a Douglas County team that's given up 19 points a game against the fifth toughest schedule in all of Class A. So that's a stout defense. We mentioned the guys going to Power 4 D1 programs, and Carrollton just pushed them around and had their way. Credit to the offensive line, credit for the backup running back for stepping up, and of course C.J. Cypher just doing what he does.
8: And give a little bit of credit, too, to Douglas County. They fought in the first half. These young kids on offense, who were not great this year, frankly, they matured a little bit tonight. Certainly in the end, they got punched, they got beat up, they got knocked out. But Trey Byrd and that percentage of 68% or so at quarterback came in, half a dozen touchdowns, 4 rushing touchdowns as well. He had his moments in this one. The 62-yard touchdown to Kamari Reed. He had a couple of other plays where he hit a big play, you know, at a time when the game was tight. You had Jeremiah Mathis at the end of the first half. He kept the team in the game. Remember, it was 31-17. As Carrollton scores very late in the half, about a minute to go in the half, and then the ensuing kickoff, Mathis goes the distance. So, yes, Douglas County in the end loses by a bunch. They give up 62. I do think, though, Steve, with a quality coach in Johnny White, with a really good program, I think these young kids grew up a little bit today. I think this was a positive, or at least you can make it into a positive when all is said and done.
7: And keep in mind, it's only the region opener for both teams, okay? So there's still something to be played for here in this region, and that's seeding in the playoffs. That's second place in the region, third place in the region. How's this going to shake out?
8: Well, it is a PSR, remember. So they're not an automatic second and automatic home. So it obviously it doesn't work like it used to, but sure.
7: Yeah, well, you don't want to be in that fourth place spot because that's where teams are getting cut, at least in the PSR ratings that we've seen here lately. But what I'm saying is there's a region standings to be played for here. And although it does appear Carrollton would be the going away favorite here, there is still football to be played for the remainder of the season. 3 more games for each of these teams, at least. 4 more games for Douglas County, right? They're 3-3 after tonight. They'll have 4 more games. Carrollton moving to 7-0. They'll have 3 more games.
8: And that region, really good. East Coweta is currently beating Westlake in the third quarter, 31-20. You've got Douglas County, obviously, and Carrollton, and then you've got Northgate, Woody Schettini. They're struggling. They'll probably finish last, but the top 4, really good. Some stats are in. Chris just let me know that Nick Archer, 250 rushing yards with those 4 touchdowns. So phenomenal, phenomenal outing from a sophomore who certainly was supplanted a little bit by Zach Watts transferring in, but Nick Archer put on a statement today for sure in this one.
7: Dare I say plug and play. That's what they got going out there in West Georgia.
8: Plug and play for sure. We're going to have the statewide scoreboard show coming up in 5 minutes from now. Again, Adam Clapp from Parkview. They win again tonight 55-0 over Berkmar. The Panthers off the terrible opener against Coffee, where they were absolutely drilled, have now won 6 of 7, beat Brookwood last week. So they are absolutely rolling. North Gwinnett losing at home to Brookwood by a couple of touchdowns. We certainly will update that for you guys on the scoreboard show. Chandler Wilkerson will be with us, the voice of LaGrange, play-by-play guy for the Grangers. They're in a good one right now on the road to Central Carrollton. They were winning last I looked by a touchdown. And Shannon Smallwood, Southwest Georgia reporter. A lot of good stuff went on last night. Thomasville at Fitzgerald, TCC at Houston County, Cairo rolled as well. So we will have Shannon. So we're going to take one final break here. Scoreboard show will come on. It'll be Steve and I. Appreciate Jeff Carter, David Holloway, Chris, and Doug. Also, great stuff as Carrollton wins going away in the end, 62-24. So stay with us. We'll be here momentarily on your Friday night scoreboard show.
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8: Indeed it is. Not exactly what we can call a beautiful Friday night. Not exactly what we can call a beautiful weekend to come. But we've got two more hours of high school football on what may be deemed Upset Friday. As you better stay with us, because we have got a lot of, let's just say, surprising high school football scores going on around the state of Georgia. Had a lot of games played last night, moved up due to weather. Have a lot more tonight. And man, oh man, we're going to run through some of these scores and you may be surprised. It's a great Friday evening. Steve West, Brandon Joseph, Justin Hanover with you. Adam Clack, the Parkview head coach, former state champion at Milton. He will be with us at 10:30. His Panthers rolled again against Berkmar. They have now won six of their last seven games. Chandler Wilkerson, the voice of the LaGrange Grangers. They are in a really good one against Central Carrollton. Remember, we had Umber Brown on last week, the Central Carrollton coach. And this week, we'll see how that offense did. And last we see is of this moment, 21-13, the Grangers on top on the road. Hopefully, we'll get a newer score, and we'll have Chandler on coming up in a little bit. And Shannon Smallwood will join us again, our Southwest Georgia reporter, all over what happened last night and all over tonight. A great game with Thomasville and Fitzgerald. One for the ages for sure. Thomas County Central, ho-hum. They roll again, this time at Houston County. And Cairo, the syrup makers. Man, are they a good team. So, good Friday evening, Steve West. How are you, my friend?
7: I'm good, all things considered. We made it in from our remote with Buck Ballou, quarterback of the 1980 National Champion Georgia Bulldogs, here to the studios. A little bit of sprinkles starting on the outside here in Metro Atlanta. Obviously, later tonight and all day tomorrow is going to be the greatest threat from the weather. We know in this part of the country, and folks here in the state of Georgia know, strangers to high school, college, and pro football being periodically affected by tropical storms and hurricanes. We just celebrated the 20th anniversary of the Falcons going into New Orleans, the first game back after Katrina there in 2006 on Monday Night Football. And obviously everybody looking to see what the weather's going to be in Tuscaloosa tomorrow. And as you said, many programs in Georgia electing to move games up a day or two or three in anticipation of the coming weather. So obviously thoughts and prayers for everyone. But here in the metro area and North Georgia anyway, all the games appear to be underway or completed without incident.
8: Yeah, the weather seems to be coming around midnight, 2 in the morning type of a deal here. We're, of course, presented by First Horizon, Georgia Power, Northside Hospital, Whataburger, and Fox 5 Atlanta. BJ, how are you, my friend? The kids good? Everything good?
10: Good. We're good. Everybody's good so far. No weather out here in my neck of the woods, but, you know, we're prepared for it the best we can. But, yeah, a lot of interesting scores as they come across the score line early in the night.
8: Yeah, we just had on our game of the week here on the local station, 680 The Fan. Carrollton, in the end, blows out Douglas County 62-24. The Trojans were losing middle of the second quarter. But, boy, C.J. Cypher, they absolutely rolled in this one. They didn't even have Zach Watts, the kid that transferred over from Carver Columbus, the sophomore. So instead, they just had another young man who absolutely went wild. A phenomenal effort by their backup running back in Nick Archer, who went for 250 and four touchdowns. And BJ, Carrollton's one of the best teams in the country, and they showed it again.
10: Yeah, it's crazy to think that, you know, as good as Juju Lewis was, I would argue.
8: Are we going there? Wait, are we going there?
10: CJ Cypher is just as good, if not better.
8: We just went there.
10: Running that offense with Joey King leading the helm there as the head coach. I mean, it just all clips. What's the stat for Mooneyham? It was 30-some-odd touchdowns and zero INTs.
8: It was 26 touchdowns, no interceptions coming into the game today. And he at least went, I think, three and zero. I think he's 29 touchdowns, no interceptions. That is quite a ratio.
10: Yeah, that it's just insane how efficient and natural he is under center running that offense. It is, you know, and those guys kind of alluded to it on our local broadcast. Like, Carrollton is one of the teams that you will have to reckon with at some point in the playoffs. We can talk about all the great teams, and they must now include the Carrollton Trojans.
7: BJ, I think it's an interesting point that you bring up, the comparison between C.J. Cypher and Julian Lewis. And the first thing that went through my mind is that maybe what Carrollton was able to do and implement with Julian Lewis, they've been doing it for a long time out there in West Georgia, but maybe that took the potential for what they could do offensively. What could be gained from the quarterback position to a whole new level that maybe C.J. Cypher is benefiting from? What do you think of that?
10: Yeah, I think, you know, the Julian Lewis, you know, led offense was, I don't want to necessarily put it this way, but it's probably the best way to, you know, describe it. Proof of concept for Joey King and what he wanted to do and what he felt was possible. Great quarterback. and great weapons around them. And of course, it makes it look easy. But, you know, when the quarterback is able to perform at all world levels and put the ball at any point on the route tree in the right areas, I mean, that just makes your life a heck of a lot easier. Now, CJ Cypher, you know, in high school, is a little bit bigger than Juju was. Juju was about 5'11", maybe 6 foot tops there. Now at Colorado, they have him listed at, I think, 6'1". He ain't 6'1". He's 6 foot. And he's was very slim. Cypher's a little bit bigger of a build, a little bit taller. So that is just, you know, I don't want to say that is the difference. But of course, I mean, having the extra couple of inches there, you know, being able to see the ball downfield, being a little bit stronger, being able, you know, to use his legs when need be, and that frame. I just also think that he may be just a better pure passer at the quarterback position. Juju, I think, as we've seen some of the struggles at Colorado, he's a great thrower of the football. I think CJ Cypher is a great passer of the football.
8: And Douglas County, by the way, yes, they're young offensively, but you look defensively what they have, four power four guys. Justin Weeks, a future Yellow Jacket at Georgia Tech, a D lineman, a couple of stud safeties, Kennedy Green, Mississippi State, Adrian Cole, a future Bulldog at Georgia, and the great linebacker in David Parson, who's going to Ole Miss, who gets 12.5 tackles a game. So they just put 62 on the board. They ended the game on the 5-yard line. They could have put another touchdown on the board. They missed three extra points. They missed some 2-point conversions. Carrollton by far did not play their best game today, and they put up 62, Steve, with relative ease. A phenomenal showing.
7: At least 20 points now in 65 consecutive games. That's a state record. And as we were saying on the local broadcast, look, Douglas County, their average score is 23-19 against a fifth toughest schedule in 7A. So opponents aren't even cracking 20 points a game against this defense. Carrollton came in with an average score of 55-10 against a 16th toughest schedule in 7A. Not the fifth toughest, but it's not the 38th toughest either. They played a tough schedule. And yet they're hanging an average of 55 on everyone against a team that's not even given up 20 tonight, and they put 62 on the board. They're just playing in a different league than everyone else offensively.
8: Yeah, so our lead story here tonight, Carrollton with C.J. Cypher gets it done at Douglas County, 62-24. Staying in that region, sort of an upset. Oh, as I say that, I just reloaded. Westlake has now taken a 1-point lead at East Coweta, 35-34. East Coweta was just up a couple of scores. Then it became 34-28. The Lions have just scored here in the fourth quarter fairly late, so Westlake does take a lead, a rare lead in this one, as they were losing most of this game. Both teams 5-1. And Brandon, that's a big one. You're looking at maybe a region championship game in effect whenever they play against Carrollton in the future.
10: Yeah. The winner of this one will have a distinct leg up. And it will boil down to that matchup, as you mentioned there. But, you know, I think for them, the winner of this game, given the way we are seeing things shape out, they're probably trying to fight for that, you know, 16th being the upper half. Upper portion of that. So I think that's really what's at stake here. The loser will have a tough time making that up. But yeah, the winner gets a unfortunate date with Carrollton.
7: Talking about that East Coweta game, both teams 5-1, region opener. Last year it was a great game, 28-27, East Coweta rallying from that 24-14 deficit and scored the winning touchdown with 48 seconds left on a 64-yarder. That game was for third place in the region. What a tough region this is going forward here, a region 2, class 7A. Even after Carrollton, you've got some very good teams.
8: Well, you've got this year a team with their new coach in Westlake. They're much better than they've been the last few years. They fell down a little bit for the last 3 or 4 years, but right now this team is legit. You saw last week they lost at the bitter end against Kevin Hartsfield and company there in Newton. So Westlake is legit. They're currently up 35-34 late. A couple of other scores here before we get to our first break. Guys, this pains me to say, and I am shocked to say this, but the Rome Wolves have fallen to 0-7. They lose to now 2-5 Woodstock, 28-12. Certainly Bill Stewart's won a championship. Certainly we know he's a really good coach. but something has happened there. John Reed has left. Aiden McPherson obviously left. I mean, Brandon, I know it's a down year. I get it. I did not expect it to be this down right now at this point.
10: Yeah, there's down years and there's fall off a cliff years, is a fall off a cliff year. We kind of touched on it last week. I legitimately don't know if it's chicken, egg, maybe there's an exodus of players that happened beforehand. But it wasn't the smoothest of hires and Bill Stewart over there replacing John Reed, but he knows how to coach football. He's a very successful coach in multiple states. I don't think he's forgotten how to, coach football. I think there's other factors at play for Rome, and if they care in that community, they're gonna get it figured out eventually. But this is not something that they want to hang their hat on this year.
7: And it wasn't that long ago that Roswell played a tie against Peachtree Ridge for state championship game. Cam Hayward played in that game.
8: Well, you say it wasn't long ago. What do you think?
7: 15 years ago.
8: Yeah, okay. All right.
7: That's maybe longer than that.
10: It's
7: 19 years ago?
10: It's been like 18 years ago.
7: Okay.
10: Well, close to 20.
7: It didn't happen right away, but within four seasons of that, Roswell had fallen all the way to 0-10. So we've seen how programs can be at the pinnacle and drop off tremendously in this state, albeit coaching change, transfers, new schools opening up and cutting into enrollment, although that certainly wasn't the case there in Roswell. But you had the emergence of Blessed Trinity in the Roswell area. They came online in 2001. So you have programs up there that can compete for your players. What we've seen proud programs take big falls. Valdosta had a huge fall, literally not that long ago,
8: right?
7: To one win or winless territory. Some of the proudest programs in the state have been affected by this. Rome will come back from this. Bill Stewart is a great coach. We'll see what the support is in the community and the people that sign checks and make sure that the boosters, contribute to the booster club and the facilities and the off the field stuff. Because it does shake a foundation, a program to its core. And I believe there was a coaching change at Roswell right after that 0-10. But Bill Stewart knows how to coach football. But to y'all's point, it's just remarkable how far this thing has fallen. And they've lost some close games, but you don't expect Rome to be staring down the barrel of a winless season with a month to go.
8: No, it's a proud program for sure. Speaking of Roswell, by the way, the latest we have on this score, I don't think it's fully updated, but they were winning at Alpharetta, beating the Raiders 20-6. And before we hit a break, I just want to say congratulations to the Hornet quarterback in Matthew Schletty, who was just announced as the Fulton County School System Athlete of the Month. So good award there, Matthew Schletty, obviously the former Raider, now playing against the Raiders with Roswell. They're 4-2, probably going to go to 5-2 if they can hang on to this one. So congratulations there to Matthew. Adam Clack coming on the bottom of the hour. That's when we'll start our scoreboards in earnest from the bottom of the hour until the 11:30 break. Also, we're going to talk about when we come back, there's another major transfer. And when I say transfer, mid-season transfer, it doesn't sit right. I want to get the thoughts of Steve and Brandon because we have seen three absolute next-level players that in the middle of the season have just gone somewhere else. It's a little bit shaky right now, the way things are happening, at least in my opinion. It's the Scoreboard Show here until midnight. Seven burning questions coming up at 11:45 as usual as well. Keep it here. It is your Friday night Scoreboard Show.
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1: Welcome back. Steve West, Brandon Joseph, Justin Hanover here on your Georgia High School Scoreboard Show, brought to you by, of course, Georgia Power. As we are here until midnight, Adam Clack coming up in about 12 minutes from right now. The Parkview head man, as they have won 6 of 7, won a championship, remember, in Milton, also coached in Paris. So I'm sure Steve West will be intrigued to talk to Coach Clack about his overseas gig there in Paris.
2: Don't we have a Steelers-Saints game coming up in Paris?
1: I'm sure. They play everywhere else. Why not? Chandler Wilkerson from LaGrange High School will be coming up as well. They're in a good one there with Central Carrollton. They're winning on the road against Umber Brown's team. Huge victory, potentially. Shannon Smallwood will check in also. We'll get a time on that probably around the top of the hour. Scores roll in. We will begin your scoreboard in 11 minutes from now. I can tell you, though, upsets in the making. Peachtree Ridge is no longer undefeated. Stars Mill shocks the world and beats Griffin. Sequoia blows out Kell at the Stockyard. We just mentioned Rome lost. Unbelievable ramifications of stuff going on. North Paulding in overtime has beaten North Cobb, which may result in a region championship in the end.
2: Peachtree Ridge is another one of those programs that has enjoyed exalted status and fallen to complete irrelevancy. We were talking a couple of weeks ago about the cities that produce the most NFL players. And Georgia, with two cities on that list, City of Atlanta producing 17 players. That's Atlanta proper. But Suwanee, Georgia, where Peachtree Ridge High School happens to be located, also on that list with 10 current players on NFL rosters. Yeah. So a lot of talent up there, but that doesn't necessarily guarantee winning.
3: When Ridge opens up and they get to take the best players from Collins Hill, North Gwinnett, Duluth, you don't feel bad for them.
2: So no tears are being shed for the downtimes at Peachtree Ridge.
3: Oh, not for me. I mean, never.
1: Of course not. You're an Eagle from
3: Collins
1: Hill.
3: Remember, they didn't win a state title. They tied for one.
2: That's right. Well, there was no provision for overtime in those days.
3: Well, that's the Ridge problem.
2: I remember watching that game. It was the first year we did the scoreboard show. It was the first year that we were doing a game of the week. And we're like, okay, it's overtime. No, there's no overtime in the playoffs.
1: Not natural as an American to not have that.
2: Not a championship.
1: One quick housekeeping note. Chandler will be on with us at 10:45. He just checked in, and LaGrange wins on the road. They hold Central Carrollton, guys, to 25 points. This is a team, remember, with J.R. Harris, Jace Walton, that scored that 76 after, like, they scored 59. Well, LaGrange just went into Central and won 28-25, so this will be great to have Chandler Wilkerson on, the voice of LaGrange, who just called that game. Phenomenal stuff. All right, I want to get to what I teased. Last week, we spoke about a couple of transfers, guys. We had Latavius Devine Jr., who had the most rushing yards in his classification, all of a sudden just leave Fitzgerald and move to Coffee, just like that. That same day, Cherokee's quarterback, their sophomore, their great sophomore quarterback, Zach Parker, who has offers from Georgia Tech, Miami, Florida State, Ole Miss. This was the kid that won a ton in middle school, remember, at Rome. And before his freshman year, he transferred to Cherokee. Well, now in his sophomore year, he just went to Milton. He's not going to surpass Derek Baker, but he's going to learn that playbook, I'm sure, and become Milton's starter the next 2 years. So we talked about that last week. Well, it happened again, fellas. Four-star edge out of Buford. That's right. Four-star edge out of Buford just decided to leave. Luke Neighbors, great player. Brandon, he just moved to Gainesville, and he's now a red elephant from being a wolf. I don't know what to say, but in the college game, you just can't be on Georgia Tech 1 week, and then the next week go to, I don't know, Michigan, Duke, wherever. This, I get it. These are young kids. They're obviously bona fide moves. They've been given the proper papers. This just doesn't feel right. This is starting to happen too much.
3: Yeah, I mean, I'm with you. You know, you have to look at it through the lens of this was a non-football player, let's just say academic team or something else like that, another extracurricular activity. You know, you don't want to write a rule that affects them in that regard, you know. And the GHSA oversees, let's say, one-act play. Also, that's a GHSA-sanctioned state championship. You know, you don't want to penalize somebody because, you know, the parents make, you know, as you said, a quote-unquote bona fide move. It just, as you mentioned, it just doesn't sit right. Like, I could say, okay, it's a bona fide move. You know, maybe the parents did relocate. But, you know, on the off chance that it's just a bona fide move with athletics, you know, as a secondary factor or motivating factor, it's really tough for me. I'm of the mindset of, okay, if you can make that move, which you have to sit out the rest of the semester of all forms of extracurriculars and then establish yourself in the new school and take away players' immediate eligibility to do it. I think that may be the easiest compromise. And yeah, it does, you know, it hurts if you're, you know, a non-football or basketball or any other like traditional stick and ball sports and it affects you in something else in your extracurricular. But I mean, we can't have this. We just can't have this.
2: I think the potential is there to raise, well, it's more than potential. I'm going to raise a question right now. Competitive balance questions, integrity questions. I don't care whether the sport or activity is football or flag football or one act plays or the glee club or the band. I don't know that you should be immediately eligible to participate in an athletic or non-athletic competitive endeavor immediately. At the very least, you should have to wait a quarter or a semester, right? You can't just join another football team and start playing in the same season. Now, in the case of the kid that has gone from Rome to Cherokee to now Milton, I think that's a chess move. That's a move for next year and the year after, as you alluded to.
4: Yeah, I think so.
2: What is the what class is the kid that's going from Buford to Gainesville?
1: Is that Luke Neighbors? I believe he's a junior. Okay. BJ, do you know?
3: He is class of 28, so yeah, he's a junior.
2: Okay, so I think in the big picture, that's a next year move, but there's still football to be played in this year for the Red Elephants. So conceivably, with Buford having already beaten Gainesville this season, if the kid wanted to stick around for his best chance at a state championship, it would probably be to do so at Buford, never mind the fact that the PSR would have Buford as the ninth-seeded team or ninth-best team and would have to play on the road after their first home game if the season ended right now. But there's still a season to be played for Gainesville. Maybe Gainesville can make some noise for the rest of the season. And who was the third kid that transferred down in Fitzgerald, the other one?
1: Yeah, the great running back, Latavius Devine Jr.
2: Is he a junior, sophomore?
1: I believe he's a sophomore.
2: Okay, that also could be for the future, but my point is there are ramifications for right now that affect competitive balance, that raise questions about, what do I want to say? Integrity, perhaps? Recruiting, perhaps? Motivation, perhaps? And I just think that, okay, you shouldn't be ineligible for all activities if you transfer in the middle of the year, but you can't be eligible for activities until the next semester or the next quarter, in my opinion.
1: Yeah, BJ, you want to wrap this up?
3: Devine is a junior.
1: Okay, he's a junior, moved on to Coffey. I just, again, I get it. It's been, the GHSA, I think, is cracking down. I think they're doing a great job of making sure these aren't fake moves. I think they're all real moves. I think the family's moving. They're getting the bills. The lights are being shut off. I think it's all legit. It's all in the up and up. But our problem, and I think you just said it too, Steve, and Brandon, I want to throw this out to you, which you sort of did just answer it, but it just doesn't sit right. You can't be on one team and a week later on another team. It doesn't happen in college. It just feels wrong. It's not aesthetically pleasing to me.
3: Yeah, and here's the funny thing, and I say this a little bit tongue-in-cheek, but I'm actually kind of serious about this. Generally, if a player, you know, partakes in a couple of games, and let's say something happens, they get injured, and they're no longer on the team, and they win a state title, the team will still give them a ring. Luke Danvers can win a state championship technically in two different classifications in the same year. being part of Buford and now Gainesville in 7A and 6A. Like, it's not out of the realm of possibility. But yeah, it's just kind of like, and I get they check the boxes of bona fide, but what's the motivation? And we can't challenge everybody's motivation. Sometimes there are families that get a new job and, you know, you have to pick up and move. And it's actually, it sucks for the family having to pick up and move mid-semester. We talk about it in the realm of a football player, but they may have a sibling that has to go through and get new friends and things like that. That is true. And the cases may be in these three something similar. But to everybody's point, then there has to be some sort of penance, even though it's unfortunate and the kid doesn't have a say in the factor in the factor of them moving, and they just can't immediately dress out and play. If it's for a chess move, let's say for next football season, so be it. Other people make, you know, Jake Garcia moved, family's divorced to move to Georgia to play football. We've seen this case time and time again. That c'est la vie. But in season, I don't know. That just doesn't sit well with me.
1: He's Brandon Joseph, Steve West to my left. I'm Justin Hanover. Adam Clack coming up next, the Parkview head coach. This will be interesting. He's well-traveled. He's the USA Today Georgia Coach of the Year in 2018. He won a state championship as well. This is going to be a fun, interesting conversation. Keep it here. He's coming up right after the break, right here on the Friday night Georgia High School Scoreboard Show.
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1: All right, let's get it going with our first scoreboard of the evening. Adam Clack coming up momentarily. Final in overtime, North Paulding rallies past North Cobb, 22-19. Holy Innocents now a perfect 8-0. They trounce Wesleyan, 42-7. Colquitt County, 31. Richmond Hill, 14. Lowndes, 22. Camden County, 13. Carrollton puts 62 on the board. They run through Douglas County, 62.

0: Sequoia 47, Kell 17. Hillgrove, a big win on the road at Harrison, 35-26. Blessed Trinity, 35, Sprayberry 14. In a huge upset, see if Coach Clack wants to comment on this one. Brookwood goes into North Gwinnett and puts half a 100 on the board. Braden Tyson and company, 50-24 over Jake Godfrey. And Parkview downs Berkmar 55-0. So there is your first scoreboard. He's Steve West, Brandon Joseph. I'm Justin Hanover. Without further ado, we bring in the Parkview Panther head coach, Adam Clack. Coach, congratulations. Another win tonight. You guys have now won 6 of 7. A lot better than the opener against Coffee. You guys are rolling.
1: Yeah, man, I appreciate it. Proud of the boys. Proud of the way they've responded. Proud of the way they're coming together, man. It's been a lot of fun seeing this group grow.
0: Yeah, and you look at, I just mentioned a score. I know you don't want to talk about other teams. I do need to, though, at least let you acknowledge it. You know, you beat Brookwood last week. Now suddenly they just put 50 on the board in North Gwinnett and win. I know you don't want to go into details, but you're a little surprised by that?
1: I mean, I don't know if surprise is the right word. You know, they're both great teams. Tremendous amount of respect for Coach Godfrey and what those guys do. You know, they had the huge statement win, emphatic win against Grayson opening up that we all saw. So it's just like, you know, man, you know, are they just even better than they were a year before? So you look at Brookwood and obviously the talent, you know, the backfield combination that they got jumps off the page, their size, their secondary, the way they fly around. Coach Nybert and his guys do a great job. And it's just so hard, you know, when you play an emotional game like we played last week in a physical game. You know, it was a heck of a ball game for 48 minutes. How he got that group to respond this week, I think you just got to tip your cap. And clearly, he pushed the right buttons and they came out ready to play.
2: And it was Brookwood that ended that 46-game win streak by Parkview way back at the start of this century. And certainly you've been to the top with Milton High School. I know that you're fired up about trying to get Parkview back to the top of the mountain.
1: Yeah, you know, I grew up in this area. I'm a Winder boy and saw this Brookwood Parkview juggernaut come out of nowhere, played against them all my life. You know, rarely ever successful. You know, had some great connections, you know, with Dennis Strami. And when I went to West Forsyth, he was our AD. He was the wrestling coach. I remember wrestling against his Parkview teams, and he became a huge mentor of mine. And you know, funny enough, my first head coaching interview was in 2014 at Parkview. Probably got a favor called in and prepared for it and came up short. They went with Coach Godfrey, which was undoubtedly the right choice at the time. And so when this opportunity to come in and you know, kind of revive a program that I have so much respect for and still feel like, you know, the magic can be there. That's why I jumped in feet first, and we've been hard at work for the last 20 months repairing and rebuilding and reviving what I think is still a special, special place.
3: How did that Parkview job come about, or the decision for you to get back into high school coaching? I mean, you were gone. You know, you moved. You spent some time on the staff at Charlotte. You coached in France, and all of a sudden, you know, we see the headline popped up, and we knew Parkview wanted to get back. I mean, after Godfrey left, they had a couple of down years, and we knew that they wanted to get back, and they wanted to make a splash in the coaching hire, and they did. When we saw that name popped up, Adam Clack, you know, head coach at Parkview, just talk about that process of deciding to get back into high school football coaching in the state of Georgia.
1: Yeah, you know, I talk about it. So it was, you know, our 5 years at Milton, and I really kind of felt like I achieved the goals I set out to achieve. And I had always wanted to coach in college professionally. And coming out of the COVID deal, my wife was in a situation where she was still working remote. And, you know, I never wanted to be half in anywhere. If I'm going to be your head coach, I'm all in all the time. And it was just a perfect life timing there where we could take that risk and go out on a ledge, and you know, and I was able, fortunate enough to hook up with that Charlotte staff, and I just wanted to see, you know, I didn't want to look up at 55, 60.

0: 60 and say, you know, I never gave myself a shot. And I knew, you know, high school would still be there. And it gave me some time away from the high school game to really, you know, realize, like, I think this is where I belong. I think this is what I truly have a passion for seeing young men develop. You know, I know, you know, we're dealing with kids who are becoming men. They're going to make mistakes, and that's the rewarding part of it, to mentor them through those mistakes and see them grow. The coaching fraternity in high school is special. And so, you know, as I'm sitting back and not really looking to be in at any point in time, it was going to take the right job. And, you know, I got the phone call from Parkview, and they were very straightforward and honest about, you know, these are the things that are going to, you know, be challenges for you early on, but we still believe in the community and school. I did my research. I walked the campus, and I got that feeling, man. You know, there's something about that Paul, and there's something about that brand, and I was just a believer. And, you know, I consider myself, you know, kind of a builder. I like coming into places where I see opportunity and a chance to make a real difference. And we knew it was going to take a lot of work. And you know, like I said, 20 months in and seeing this senior group who, you know, they've never really gotten to see what right looks like. So we're teaching them in real time. And after that Petrie Ridge loss, you know, I just had a real candid conversation with them. Like, guys, you know, you're not out of time, but you don't have any more time to waste. We got to figure this out right now. And you know, I challenged them with 3 weeks, 12 practices. If you can do that, I think you'll be in a position to beat a team like a Brookwood, or at least play with them and put your best foot forward. And they answered that bell and came back this week and had another great week of work. And now we get a good week off, and we're going to rest up and heal up and come back ready for the back stretch.
1: Coach Adam Clack of Parkview joining us on the Georgia High School Football Scoreboard Show. Coach, I mentioned the record winning streak for Parkview back in 2000, 2001, too. When I first moved to North Fulton, Milton was in the middle of a 37-game losing streak. Now, obviously, new high school, great facilities. You walk into a good situation. But what was the key to getting that program to realize its potential? And what do you see as the similarities and maybe some of the differences between your situation at Milton and the one that you've taken over at Parkview?
0: That's a great question, and they couldn't be more opposite. You know, I was at West Forsyth for 10 years, and we played Milton, you know, three times, and I felt all three times we found a way to win those games. And, you know, I'm just looking at the talent that they have each year, and again, had a huge affection for the community of Milton, and what it just kind of what you could see from afar, and I just felt like, you know, that was not a rebuild at all. You know, Coach DeChris Faro was doing a great job there. And I said a lot, you know, it's kind of like, you know, you're not going in to remodel this thing. If you can just rearrange the furniture just the right way and put on a new coat of paint, this thing could be ready to go. And the biggest key to that was it was a program ready for a push forward. But the alignment, you know, between principal and AD, the coaching staff, I was able to bring in the talent that was already there, and just felt like we had the right plan. Here at Parkview, you know, it's a very different story. It was a prestigious program that was still, like I said, it's still a great school baseball program, still rocking and rolling. There's still a lot of those pieces there, but you know, the foundation had slipped. You know, from the ability to get support in the community, from, you know, players, you know, leaving. I heard you guys talking earlier, you know, that transient culture is real, especially in Gwinnett County when it's so easy. But I knew that, you know, 3,200 kids in a school, 2,200 kids in a middle school that feeds you directly. Being able to utilize the pedigree, but also let the boys know that you know, that was 20 years ago, and you don't have to be that, but you can use it to respect it and know that it's something that we can lean on. And then just getting a ton of support, you know, year one, not many teaching spots, not really money in the booster club to go out and build a staff, but had the support from the administration that we were going to, you know, help get the right coaches in, you know, help me get out in the community, help me get out into Mountain Park and really build that pipeline up, and get the kids coming back to Parkview who should have been coming to Parkview. And I felt that as long as we could do that, if we could, you know, secure the locker room, build the support, establish our pipeline, it would just be a matter of time before we could get this thing rocking and rolling again.
2: Coach, you talked about the pipeline. Well, you kind of already have like a coaching pipeline building out. You had Ben Reeves over at Milton that took over from you, winning a state title. But when you stepped away, you're an offensive guy. You started on the defensive side at Charlotte. Just talk about, you know, your growth now as a coach for you personally in, you know, the years, you know, getting to see, you know, you coach with some great coaches there at Charlotte as well. Pete Rosmondo's a brilliant offensive line coach, now a head coach, I believe, at Lamar at the FCS level, Will Healy doing great things at ETSU. So you've been able to grow yourself as a head coach. Talk about some of the changes from Adam Clack, you know, version, you know, one that we saw, you know, walk off the field at state championship at Milton to this version of Adam Clack at Parkview.
0: It's funny you say that. You know, the first coach I ever fired was myself as the offensive coordinator in 2016, and one of the best decisions I made was bringing in a young guy, Ben Reeves, who had never been a coordinator yet, but I could tell was ready, and I wanted to do the same thing for him that Frank Hepler did for me, and empower him. You know, I want you to know that you're going to have an opportunity to call this thing, and we'll build it together, and we'll work and share ideas. But, you know, 2016 was the last year I'd called an offense and been the architect of an offense in high school till this year. And but I'm always, you know, that metaphorical notebook. I got my ideas down, things that you know, especially with quarterback play, getting a better understanding of protection, getting a better understanding of how I can teach that young man how to think so I'm not trying to be the guy predicting everything from the sideline. When I go to Charlotte, you know, one of my sales was, I'm willing to do whatever you want. And as a matter of fact, I would love to be on the defensive side as maybe an offensive, as an offensive, you know, set of eyes for you guys, but also for me to develop, learn more about the nuances of defenses so I can better learn how to attack them. I mean, I bet I wore our DC out, who was a longtime DB's coach in the NFL, and it was our DC there at Charlotte, and I'm constantly like, what do you not want to see? What is the weakness of this? You know, things like that. And then got the opportunity to go to to Paris and be the offensive coordinator there. Gave me time to really put my plan together. I had a few months there where I was teaching those guys, you know, doing Zooms with guys who we don't speak the same language. Forced me to really do a deep dive into my language and tightening those things up, and making sure that it was very specific and detailed. And so that when we had the opportunity this year, I was very blessed to have the young man Greg Hart as my quarterback, who is one of the most cerebral football junkies that you could ever have. And we built this thing together, to be honest, this year. And a big goal of mine was to really develop him to be the field general out there. I think we had five or six plays tonight where it's basically his check, you know, and he's observing the field and he's finding the space. And I said, Matty, I don't want to be the guy trying to guess where they're at. I want you and trust you to be my eyes out there to put the ball where it needs to be and distribute it to our playmakers. He's checking the protections. He's doing all those things. So it's allowed us to be very versatile. We're very multiple. We try to keep defenses guessing from series to series and within a series. So definitely think that's some evolution, and I've been fortunate to be able to, you know, this 2.0 version, it takes the right players, and we've got some some of them here at Parkview, and they're really shining with it.
3: Hey, Coach, thanks so much. We appreciate it. Good luck here moving forward. I know Norcross had a big win tonight against Petrie Ridge. You have them in a few weeks. Thanks so much for coming on.
0: Appreciate you guys. Appreciate what you do for high school football.
3: All right, Adam Clack of Parkview. There he is. They are now 6-2, 3-1 in the region. They win 55-0 over Berkmar. And like I said, they have a bye and then Norcross. Chandler Wilkerson, the voice of the LaGrange Grangers, a huge win tonight. They hold an offense that scores 60 a game, basically, to 25. How they do it? We'll let you know next. Steve West, Brandon Joseph, I'm Justin Hanover. Keep it here. It's a statewide scoreboard show.
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1: All right, let's get it going with those scores. Finals rolling in. Doubling down Swainsboro, 27-12. Duluth beat Hebron Christian, 22-19. The Lions dropped to 2-5. Cartersville, 52. Cedartown, 8. How good are the Purple Hurricanes? Tucker, they're undefeated. They down Southwest DeKalb, 20-7. It was Walton, 35. Cherokee, 18. Roswell, 39. Alpharetta, 13. Lassiter, the Trojans, they're back somewhat, 52-7 over Pope. And LaGrange, a 28-25 win at Central of Carrollton. He's Steve West. Brandon Joseph, Justin Hanover here with you. Back out to the phones, the voice of the LaGrange Grangers, Chandler Wilkerson with us. And Chandler, I'll be honest with you, I'm surprised you guys went on the road and held that team to 25 points. How'd it go down?
2: Yeah, look, Justin, we got this one started about 30 minutes early here in Carrollton. The Grangers taking on these Lions, but look, battling some tough conditions, and it was the Grangers in this one. Much has been made out of this central offense scoring 60 a game. The Grangers shoot out of a cannon, and that cannon is by the name of junior running back Peyton Davis. He took the first play from scrimmage 80 yards to the house, and the Grangers got out to a 14-0 lead in basically the blink of an eye, but the Central Lions would not waver. They did come in with a couple of touchdowns on their own, courtesy of their primary ball carrier, Jace Walton. His older brother Jonas, now at Notre Dame, as a lot of people know. Jace was a very physical presence and running back for the Lions tonight, but they leaned on him in a big way. Senior quarterback J.R. Harris was a big challenge for this Granger defense. Central Carrollton had a lot of weapons at wide receiver. Look, this Granger DB room is basically the key in this one. I was looking to this one as the key matchup, and it didn't disappoint. LaGrange really was plagued tremendously defensively by penalties on third down, and it was a tight one the whole way, and Central was actually able to take the lead on a short touchdown pass from Harris to his tight end Brady McKenna, and that made it 25-21, Justin, with around 7.5 minutes or so to go. But after that, it was back to Peyton Davis for the Grangers. He had all four scores tonight for LaGrange tonight. He has looked more and more like a dangerous D1 talent as this season goes along, and I think the bye week did this Granger team good. They got a lot of rest, and look, Davis was just plain filthy tonight. Coach Matt Napier's offense this evening, the key play, though, ended up being on coming from that Granger defense. Cincinnati Bearcat commit Zai Huzzy for the Grangers, picking off J.R. Harris in their own half of the field. While Central was driving late, under a minute left in the preseason, AJC All-State corner comes up huge for LaGrange and gets them to 3-0 in recent 5A play against the Central team. Very impressive. They came into this one ranked 10th in the PSR in the classification. Look, Coach Napier just continues his winning ways here. It's his sixth season at LaGrange, and they're coming off back-to-back semifinal runs in the 3A classification. And we know the talent this team has at Granger Nation. I mean, they have especially the speed that they present on both sides of the ball. They're an undersized team, but look, it's not the size of the dog in the fight. It's the size of the fight in the dog, and that's exactly what they have. They're very deadly, and if they continue to find discipline and find ways to eliminate penalties in some key spots, I wouldn't count them out in this 5A bracket for another deep playoff run.
3: Ball control offense and a strong defense, just 14.3 points a game. That seems to be the difference tonight.
2: Yeah, without a doubt. I mean, it's like I said, these DBs for LaGrange, Kendre Williams is another very good defensive piece that they have. They put him on an island with a lot of top receivers, and these guys step up to the challenge. And like I said, these are undersized guys. These are guys who are 5'8", 5'9", and some of these guys are 120 pounds soaking wet. So it's a great physical presence to see, even though they're undersized. And look, Coach Napier, Coach Matt Napier, a lot of people may know his brother Billy for down here in SEC country, former head coach at Florida, now head coach at James Madison University. This LaGrange Granger team cannot be counted out, though. This team can handle adversity, even in their youth. They graduated 26 seniors last year, and they are just coming right back around with great leadership on this ball club.
1: Chandler, that is awesome. Appreciate you checking in with us. Hopefully we can get you back down the line, because that's an impressive win. And you guys are, this is a program that is rocking and rolling right now. So thank you so much. Appreciate it. And we'll speak to you down the line.
2: Thank you, gentlemen. Have a good one.
1: All right. Appreciate that. What a win. What an absolute win for LaGrange. They go on the road to Central Carrollton, and they only allow 25 points against J.R. Harris, Jace Walton, and this offense, almost impossible, I would have thought, to do.
3: Yeah, one of three unbeaten teams going into action tonight, Region 5, 3, Class 5A, LaGrange Central and Griffin. Now LaGrange unbeaten. We had some conflicting reports on the Griffin score a little bit earlier.
1: That is right. Stars Mill did win that one. That's confirmed.
3: All right,
1: confirmed.
3: So LaGrange, only unbeaten team in Region 3 of Class 5A, and I saw this in the GHSA Daily. I'm not 100% sure it's correct, but LaGrange has not won a region title since 2006.
1: Yeah, that's wild.
3: That can't be true.
1: No, that's a great program. That is a wild, wild stat. By the way, Central and Carrollton was number 10. They were ranked in our 680thefan.com poll. So who knows? Check it out next week. Can LaGrange sneak their way in off that big win?
3: Defense wins championships.
1: Defense does win championships, and you saw Central is pretty much all offense. And defense won that one. We've got a final with Westlake and East Coweta. Other finals rolling in as well. Shannon Smallwood, our Southwest Georgia reporter, has got all the news on Thomasville and Fitzgerald, an instant classic, TCC and Cairo rolled again. We're at the midway mark here. The Georgia High School Scoreboard Show. Keep it locked with coming right back.
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8: One day it's all sunshine and blue skies. 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
1: We continue to rock and roll with another update right now. Shannon Smallwood coming away momentarily. The Marietta Blue Devils, Cam Duke, they put 70 on the board tonight as they down Etowah 70-48. Grayson, they win at Archer, beat the Tigers 28-3. Westlake, the last couple of scores, they nip East Coweta by the slimmest of margins, 35-34. Potential region championship game could be the Lions and the Carrollton Trojans. Carrollton won going away 62-24 at Douglas County. Lumpkin County down Stevens County 28-21. We'll talk about Stevens County later with their unbelievable comeback win a week ago. Savannah Christian gets a rare win this year. They double up Metter 16-8. Some other scores: Hillgrove 35, Harrison 26. Noonan wins at Woodward Academy 20-14. Brookwood, unbelievable victory for Braden Tyson and that team as the Broncos rebound from the loss against Parkview. They win at North Gwinnett, the undefeated Bulldogs, and Brookwood wins 50-24. Wow, so many more scores. We will hit you up during some of these segments and also on the scoreboards. Steve West, Brandon Joseph, Justin Hanover with you as we bring in Shannon Smallwood, our Southwest Georgia reporter, in the middle of the storm, literally and figuratively. Shannon, some good football yesterday, some good football tonight, but first of all, how are you doing there? What's the weather like?
2: I feel like I should have done like a live with like Jim Gantori outside, right. You know, kind of blowing around. I've been without power for about 3 hours now. But with that being said, that's the worst part of it. You know, the wind's not terrible. You know, the rain, I mean, I've got a lake in my backyard for sure. But other than that, we were very smart in playing high school football on Thursday night.
1: And where exactly are you, Shannon? Tell everybody exactly where you are.
2: So I'm in Thomasville, Georgia, and literally about a mile away from the Thomasville City School and the football stadium there, and then probably about a quarter of a mile from where Thomas County Central plays their football games on Friday nights.
1: All right, well, let's start with this then. Tell us about that Thomasville and Fitzgerald game yesterday.
2: Yeah, that was an absolute just crazy, maybe one of the better games so far this year in high school football action. Thomasville kind of controlled things, jumped out on top 7-0, then I think had a 14-0 lead. I know it was 17-7 for a minute. Third quarter, Fitzgerald started battling back. So kind of a little bit kind of how things have gone for Thomasville this year. They've kind of gotten up on some teams. They kind of had to hold on at the end. Fitzgerald's kind of been the opposite, you know, where they've been down a little bit and then had to try to come back. So game was playing out totally like that. The final 2 minutes of the game, Fitzgerald drove down the field to take a 21-17 lead. And then with about 15 seconds to go in the ball game, Thomasville went out of the field with these. I think he picked up all 80 yards one way or the other and dove into the end zone on a little kind of a pitch back to the running back and then kind of a wheel route with the running back, you know, throw to him, and he, you know, dragged a couple of defenders in about 5 yards to get in the end zone, and then Thomasville held for that final score 24-21. So just an electric game that really sets Thomasville up now. I mean, they're playing Jeff Davis next week, and winner of that one's probably got the top seed, you know, for the region title.
3: Now, Shannon, I want you to tell us about Thomas County Central and Houston County, but was that game originally scheduled Thursday and played Wednesday, or was it originally scheduled, or rescheduled, I should say, Wednesday and played Thursday?
2: So it was originally scheduled for Friday night, just like anything else. And then as the storm started kind of gaining some legs and things, they decided to move to Thursday. So that game was last night. And, you know, we were expecting a lot of you know, like this to be one of these, you know, 70-something to 50-something type, you know, games because of Houston County's offense. I think they've been averaging about 60 points a ball game. And, you know, Thomas County Central just continues to just, you know, amaze me about what they can do on both sides of the ball. They were up 21-0 before, you know, I think they even got off the bus. I think half the fans were probably still at Bucky's, you know, getting some goodies before that even happened. And, you know, they just held control of the entire ball game. And, you know, Houston County, you know, that powerful offense, they had like 213 total yards in the game. They've been averaging close to about 500 yards a game. And they definitely didn't hit the 58-point a game mark last night. They had 3 points. So that final was 43-3, Thomas County Central last night. McPherson did his thing too. I mean, the defense was incredible. You know, McPherson's, goodness, he's probably right. I think he's right at 1,700 yards, total yards, you know, passing and rushing. I think he's got around 31 total touchdowns on the season, and he's doing this in literally about a half of their games this year. You know, he's not really playing much of the third and much of the fourth. So just incredible the kind of numbers he's putting up.
14: Shannon Smallwood joins us on the Georgia High School Football Scoreboard Show. And, yeah, McPherson, a half of football, putting up crazy numbers. The thing that stands out to me, though, in all the stats I'm seeing about him, about a 72% completion rate. Like, that is insane, unheard of. And he is just so efficient with the football. But you mentioned as well, I mean, the running yards factor in there also. But the junior running back also is just an equal amount of threat for them as well.
2: Oh yeah, I mean McNeil and just all these guys they have in the backfield. You know, I've kind of gone on record before. You know, I think, you know, Thomas County's fourth running back could be the player of the year in the state of South Carolina. I mean, it's just incredible just the depth that they have coming at all angles. And then, you know, you got Watkins at wide receiver. You got this other young kid kind of emerging on the tight end. Can't think of his name right now. Apologize about that. But, I mean, he's got weapons all around him. And he's playing loose. He's playing free. He's got one interception on the season. Diaz, the Duke coach, was at the game last week. That's when he threw the interception. I think he was probably pressing a little bit, just trying to impress his future coach there. But the weapons that Thomas County Central has on offense and look, I mean, Prince Chi on defense and the twins, you know, linebacker, you know, one's going to Georgia State. I mean, they're an incredibly interesting high school football team.
14: Yeah.
2: And again, most of them are juniors. Most of them are juniors on this team. That's the scary thing. That's the real scary thing.
15: Well, the scariest thing is that they went 51-3 with their last senior class, and they're well on their way to do that once again, ranked number one here on the 680thefan.com rankings. I know you kept an eye on Cairo as that team continues to roll, and also Bainbridge. I mean, I did a championship game about 12 years ago. They started off like 1-4 or 1-5, then got hot, then went to the state championship. It almost feels like history's got a shot to repeat itself, does it not?
2: Yeah, I mean, they got some things lined up for sure. I mean, they had a big win last night as well. I mean, coach is just, you know, he's got them buying into that, and he's been on the radio and things down here, you know, talking about that team that was 5-5 and made it the state championship and pulled off the state championship. And, you know, they've got a little bit of a, you know, I think their next game coming up, I think they have a bye week, and then they have Doherty after that. So, I think Doherty's got, I think they have Cairo next week, I think. I mean, we're getting out of these last three games, you know, coming up, but Bainbridge is putting themselves in, you know, in the driver's seat. And, you know, it would honestly be amazing to see them run the table. And that final game, the big rival game against Cairo, and see who can take that region title for sure. It'd be awesome.
3: Shannon, hurricanes are a fact of life here in the southeastern United States in the fall, and it affects college, high school, and pro football. But it's not like a tornado that just happens instantaneously and the damage is done and then it moves on. You've got a couple of days' notice. When we're in a situation like this week, at what point do the powers that be down in South Georgia start making their contingency plans to get these games moved earlier in the week?
2: You know, I think it started from the conversations, you know, there were some talks on Tuesday. And I think the ADs were reaching out to each other and just trying to see and plan that out. I know Lounge played tonight at home, and it was kind of peculiar that that game didn't get changed, just the way that the bands are hitting. So I'm not too sure fully what went on with that conversation. We may have had some old good old fashioned Georgia sportsmanship, where they had one team that was, you just thought they had a better chance maybe if it was just one of these mucky conditions. Don't know, but it's, you get into the safety of the kids and the fans and the bus rides and everything else, and the school administrators and the ADs, I mean, they're all pretty smart about working with things. But it started around Tuesday down here, and I think there was a solid game plan in place by about lunch on Wednesday is when I started kind of seeing everything kind of trickle down about what games were changing, and it was kind of a domino effect after that. Like Lee County had not made a decision, and then by Wednesday around 6 o'clock, 7 o'clock, Lee County had made that choice with veterans to leave it to Thursday too.
1: And the Vikings, by the way, we just got an update on a final, just to let you know. Earlier, we saw a 22-13 final over Camden County. This apparently has been updated, and Lounge wound up winning 50-13 over Camden County. Anything move your meter on that?
2: Lounge is a great team. You're getting into these last three games of the region. I think they've got, if I remember correctly, of course they got the game of Valdosta. I think they still have Colquitt on there, and they probably have like Richmond Hill or something. I think it's Richmond Hill. But you get into these type games, you're talking about being ready for the state playoffs. You finish that gauntlet, you run it, you finish undefeated, they're going to be ready for whatever anybody else in the state has to throw at them easily.
1: All right, well, thanks, buddy. I know you're going away. I think next week we will miss you, but I appreciate your help once again, and please stay safe down there.
2: Absolutely, guys. Appreciate y'all. Y'all be here tonight.
1: All right, Shannon Smallwood doing a great job once again there in Southwest Georgia, giving us all our coverage for Thomasville and TCC and Cairo and Bainbridge and all the rest. History was just set in the state of Georgia. That's right. A record was broken. Steve West is all over it. He'll tell you exactly what it was. It is Westy. It is BJ. It is Justin. We're here until midnight. It is the Georgia High School Football Scoreboard Show.
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1: Let's get it going with another scoreboard update as Calhoun gets in the win column again, downing Richland 55-19. A good one. Stevenson improves to 6-1, beat GAC 38-35. The streak continues. Unbelievable. The Rockmart Yellow Jackets. They beat Ringgold, remember, the last 2 years, both in overtime. So that region winning streak almost went by the boards. Well, not so tight tonight as Rockmart wins 59-22. Mays undefeated in a shutout fashion, 9-0 over Jackson Atlanta. Max Brown and Jefferson, the Dragons, prevail 35-0 over East Forsyth. Tucker, they continue to look like the Tucker Tigers of old, 20-7 over Southwest DeKalb. And Cartersville with a 52-8 win over Cedartown. The Purple Hurricane rolling and setting state records. Steve West will let you know exactly what that is in a moment. Westy, BJ, Justin Hanover here until midnight. Good stuff already from Adam Clack, Chandler Wilkerson, and Shannon Smallwood as we roll on your Friday night here. No rain. We're like the USPS. No rain, no sleet will stop us. Now let's get to Steve West. A Georgia high school record that literally just took place here right now, moments ago.
2: Well, we know all about Cartersville and their prolific offense. I mean, we were talking about Carrollton earlier tonight. I think you've got to talk about Cartersville as well. Their average score this year is 51-5. And so their players, including Maddox Davis, five-star junior receiver, 612 yards and 12 touchdowns, coming into play tonight. Think what his numbers would be if they didn't have running clocks in the second quarter. Think what those numbers would be if they were playing in games that were a little bit closer, enabling them to keep the foot on the gas pedal, so to speak, in a meaningful sort of way. Last year, Cartersville beat Cedartown 52-0. Okay, these are the only two Region 7 teams without a loss. And Cartersville this year tied the 2021 Warner Robins record of opening the season with six consecutive games, scoring at least 48 points. Well, tonight, that record was broken by the Purple Hurricanes, who surpassed the 48-point mark once again, and then some, seven games in a row to open the season with at least 48 points. What was that final again, Justin?
1: Tonight, Cartersville just won. Let me find it again. It was... I can't find it in all my mess.
2: Well, it was more
1: 52.
2: Than
1: 52. Yeah, it was 52.
2: It was more than 48 points, seven games in a row. And I guess the question you got to ask for Cartersville is, you know, this Cedartown team, with 2-8 last year, made a big turnaround.
1: Yeah, better. Yeah.
2: They were 5-1. You had Cass that's been on the upswing. Cartersville destroyed them.
1: Yeah.
2: How many games in a row are they going to continue to score more than 48 points? It might be the whole season.
1: Yeah, BJ, 52-8. They beat Cedartown today, 7-0. And breaking a state record, this is pretty cool.
3: Yeah, it's a long run of, you know, what we know Cartersville can put up. You know, it's funny. I think, you know, you get like Thomas County Central, Creekside last year. These guys could, you know, put up 50 points a game or in that margin. But you kind of see them go into conservative mode. Just do enough. Get up, get down, get out. Cartersville is totally opposite, and they've been that way for a long time, as proven by this record. They want to hang a digit, and they want to keep their starters in there as long as they can to continue hanging up a number. They love a statement victory.
1: And the wild thing is, guys, coming up, there are three more games. Next week, they play against Allatoona. If they want to score 48-plus, they will. Then they play Dalton. Love what Chris Pruitt's doing with Dalton. Great quarterback, great offense. Catamounts are not exactly a team that defends great. If they want to put 48-plus on them, they will. And then the finale on November 6th at Woodland, I think Cartersville probably could do it as well. So they just set the record of 7. You know what? I think, Steve, we may be looking at all 10.
2: It could be. Dalton's certainly going to be a tough test. I mean, that's
1: But Dalton's more offense. Dalton's defense should not necessarily hold Cartersville's offense down.
2: prolific offense. Another score that you mentioned right before we just discussed the Purple Hurricanes, I want to shout out to Mays in EAPS here. 7-0 start with their 9-0 victory over Jackson of Atlanta. Mays is coached by Reggie Austin, who played for Jim Caldwell at Wake Forest. He was an all-ACC defensive back there. And then he played 3 years in the National Football League with the Chicago Bears. Mays off to their first 6-0 start since 2015, make it 7-0 tonight. They rallied from a 21-7 deficit to beat a good Lithonia team last week. We don't talk about APS schools a lot, but it's good to see Mays off to this 7-0 start.
1: Well, BJ, I think you and then Steve, you as well. Did we all do that Mays state championship game about 12 years ago? Was it Northside 1 or Robbins, BJ? Do you remember that?
3: I believe so.
1: I think it was.
3: I would have to go back and check, yeah.
1: They had the incredible win that I called, I remember, at Lakewood. They beat Jones County in a game they never should have won when Justin Rogers, I think, was in his first year there at Jones County. That was in the quarters, I believe. Then Mays won a semi, and I'm going to look this up.
3: Yep, it was 14.
1: It was 2014. Was it against Was it against Northside?
3: Northside, Warner Robins, Mays.
1: Okay.
3: 25-18, Northside wins.
1: And that game came down to it. I remember I did sidelines. Steve, it may have been you and Chris that were in the booth. And I remember there was a controversial play where they kicked a field goal and they shouldn't have. So it was a tight game. And Mays was sort of right there. And then in the end, I think they lost. But it's good to see them, I agree with you, getting back when they had Coach Jarvis back to those glory days.
2: And one more bit of house cleaning here. Marist was going for program victory number 800 in our game of the week 2 weeks ago, if I recall correctly, against Blessed Trinity. Had an open date last week. Tonight would have been the chance for program victory number 800. Am I wrong on that?
1: I think you're right. 38-14 over Cambridge. So congratulations. I know when I was away, you guys had Coach Chadwick on, but you know, what a monumental thing. 800 wins, Brandon. That's nothing to sneeze at.
3: No, nothing at all. And yeah, Coach Chadwick is just one of the best. And, you know, you always want to see those types of coaches have success and a good victory for them. And, you know, a couple of tough losses, but, you know, now in region play, they have a legitimate shot. I know they don't have the tiebreaker over BT, but they will finish, I think, second in that region and be in a pretty good position.
2: And, of course, now Marist joining the likes of Valdosta and Gainesville and, wait for it, LaGrange as the only programs in the state to win 800 football games in their history. Again, which makes it all the more head-scratching that the Grangers haven't won a region championship since 2006.
1: Well, they were so good years and years ago. BJ, you want to say something else on this? I was going to switch a topic, but you go on if you have something else.
3: No, I was going to point out, you know, some of the schools that have been around for a super long time, and Wesley just mentioned these limited programs that have won 800 games. So, yeah. I just wanted to point out, like, we've had schools around for, what, 90 years in some regards, some very prestigious schools, but we have winners, too.
1: And, you know, you mentioned Mays with the whole APS thing. Stevenson, by the way, may be a better overall team. I mentioned they just beat Greater Atlanta Christian 38-35. They're now 6-1. They've got a tremendous amount of talent. They started off slow this year. They lost the game. Forget who it was to. I was surprised. It may have been Tucker. I'm not sure. But this Stevenson team is really, really good. So APS doing a little bit better for sure. Something happened last week that we've got to get to. You just mentioned the record with Cartersville. Well, the GHSF Daily, which does a phenomenal job, obviously. We all love it. It's the Bible of high school football. Just put out something the other day which said last week, in a roundabout way, had the biggest upset in the history of Georgia high school football. Basically, here's how it began. Okay, it's sort of a round robin. You know Hart County, Tucker Parsons went there. Hart County beat Habersham Central earlier in the year, 51-3. Okay. Habersham Central beat up on Stevens County 45-7. So if you do that, whatever property you want to call it,
3: transitive property.
1: Yeah, transitive. We all learned that in like, what, eighth grade or whatever it was. That is an 86-point difference. It's 48 plus 38. So that gets you 50 plus 40, 86, okay? So, again, everybody out there, listen. Hart County beat up on Habersham. Habersham beat up on Stevens County. Last week, Stevens County played Hart County. Obviously, it should have been a blowout. No doubt about it. I mean, Hart County was rolling undefeated. They were a huge favorite. Hart County jumped out to a 22-0 lead. They were up 28-14 at the break. And I don't know what in the world took place, but something inspired Stevens County in that game. And they made a roaring comeback. And Stevens County beat Hart County 44-28. It wound up being the biggest three-way transitive property upset in the history of Georgia high school sports. Again, Hart County beat Habersham 51-3. Habersham then beat Stevens 45-7. So Hart then played Stevens. They should have been, according to this, 86 points better or whatever. And they went up early again, 22-0. Well, Stevens again rallied back and won that game 44-28 in what is, Steve, known as by the GHSA, by that property, the biggest upset in the history of this game.
2: You know, I do high school on Friday night, college on Saturday, and NFL on Sunday. And by far the chalkiest of the three is high school, right?
1: No, of course.
2: You look at this and
1: no
2: you
1: chance you would win a game.
2: You
1: like
2: expect that,
1: right, that
2: this is going to go Hart County's way,
1: 1,000%.
2: Which puts it into the neighborhood. I think you're absolutely correct in saying this, and one of the greatest upsets ever, especially considering they were down 3 touchdowns at one point in this game.
1: Yeah, down 22-0 on 28-14. Brandon, simply sensational stuff here, you know?
3: Yeah, that's the thing, that they were down 3 scores in there. I mean, I have trouble following along with the 8 layers of inception to figure out how they did it. So good on them for doing that math and making sure the math mathed out on that.
1: Yeah, and they played tough tonight. Lumpkin County's 5-1, and Stevens County lost that one 28-21, but certainly playing some better ball. Two more segments to go here. It is the Georgia High School Scoreboard Show. More scores to come. We also have 7 burning questions. Oh, I'm going to grill these guys. So keep it right here on the GHSA Radio Network.
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1: Final official scoreboard of the evening. Let's get it going. Lovett gets past North Cobb Christian 17-13. North Oconee, the number four team in 5A in the 680thefan.com poll. They roll 59-7 over Madison County. Ware County 28, Evans 6. Dublin 27, Swainsboro 12, Newton 20, Woodward Academy 14, Norcross knocks off Peachtree Ridge from the land of the undefeated 20-6, Buford no problems with Decula 48-7, Lithonia shuts out Druid Hills 35-0, Colquitt County 31, Richmond Hill 14, Lowndes 50, half 100, Camden County 13, Carrollton and CJ Cypher, wow are they good, 62-24 over Douglas County. Woodstock continues Rome's rough start. The Wolves 0-7. That game was 28-12. Stars Mill, a big upset, knocking off Griffin 27-3. And Sequoia, how good is James Teeter's team, the Chiefs? 47-17 at the Stockyard. They downed Kell. Steve West, Brandon Joseph, Justin Hanover here with you about another 25 minutes or so. We have seven burning questions coming up in about 11 minutes from now. How about Steve West? James Teeter, Sequoia Chiefs, that is a big win going on the road to the Stockyard. And I know Mooney Gibson's banged up, but Sequoia is for real once again.
2: Yeah, well, they have the passing of Boston Pierce there, 1,500 pass yards, Brock Burns with 675 receiving yards. So that's kind of picking up offensively the loss of Mooney Gibson there. And since Kell had lost to McEachern in the opener, they had won five straight games. Sequoia's only loss was to Lee County, as you said, 43-32, but it was a game they were leading by 11 points there late. Both of these teams won their respective regions last year, but with the Chiefs and Longhorns now sharing a region, there can only be one team standing in the end, and it looks like it's Sequoia. Their defense for the Chiefs.

0: drops to 4.2 points per game. What did we say earlier? Defense travels, defense wins championships. Sequoia looking to make some noise come this postseason.
1: And Brandon, last year, remember, Sequoia and Sprayberry battling back and forth. I think they tied for the region championship. I think the last 2 years they may have, and Sequoia wound up winning it last year. They had that great running back, and now you look at it, Sprayberry loses Jordan Edmonds in their entire defense. They're a shell of themselves, basically, overall. But Sequoia is absolutely for real.
2: Yeah, and a huge win against a very good Cal team. We kind of touched on it maybe a little bit earlier that, you know, without Mooney Gibson, it's a very different dynamic. I know Wesley mentioned, you know, they have great receivers. They have a really good quarterback in Boston Pierce. I got to see them up hand a couple weeks ago. It is just really tough when they don't have the threat of the big play with Mooney Gibson to keep that offense going against really good and fast defenses. I think that's the big deal for Kel in that offense. Fast defenses, and I got to see it against Creekview and Kel. Creekview was able to hang with them in terms of the speed sideline to sideline. Creekview's offense just couldn't get going, and Kel was able to exploit and force Creekview to play from behind, which they're not a very good team at that at this point. So for Kel, you know, I wonder how much, you know, Mooney Gibson was in terms of percentage and getting healthy and getting right. But a huge win for Sequoia to take the reins in this region, and a Kel team that could very well rebound. If Mooney Gibson comes back and this offense plays at its max potential, this loss is just a minor setback for them.
1: Yeah, and Kel will obviously, I think, drop out of the 6A rankings here in 6AtheFan.com. Sequoia was actually, ironically enough, number 10, and Kel was number 9. So certainly the Chiefs will be moving up.
0: Well, Kel could stay in the rankings if maybe someone
1: at
0: Kel.
1: Little smile. Well, when the Steve West little, when the dimples start coming out, I know you're going somewhere.
0: Well, we
1: come
0: had,
1: on, say it. Brandon knows it well,
0: yeah,
1: too.
0: Yeah, we had 42 teams.
1: Oh, it's getting late.
0: That had the wrong win-loss record
1: so
0: last
1: they'll just,
0: week.
1: They'll just say they won.
0: PSR, so they can just say they won.
1: Oh,
0: that led to 32 incorrect winning percentages, 150 incorrect opponents winning percentages, and 335 incorrect opponents winning percentages. BJ, I know you can have a field day with this one.
2: I could. I mean, I've been told that it's a great situation. The only way to make it better is to add more data points that need to be entered into Excel spreadsheets.
1: Well, that's the problem, though. When you enter one wrong score with opponents, then suddenly it just magnifies into a lot.
2: It is a knock-on effect, and with that said, it's been pointed out well ahead of time that, you know, somebody reports late, somebody doesn't do this, that, or the other, so, you know, somebody has to go back to verify this, and I went back and forth with, I believe, the Oconee County Athletic Director, and kind of, you know, he showed how easy it could be, but it's not the system right now. You know, it's just, there's a lot of obstacles in the way of this, but, I mean,
1: they'll get it fixed. Look, it's
2: one of many issues that have to be worked through. And I hate that we're working through this on the fly where there's real world consequences and everybody says, oh, we'll work itself out at the end. But what if it doesn't?
0: Well, it shouldn't be that difficult to correctly report who won and who lost, unless after the fact, someone's going back and changing the results. Which is possible.
1: All right, we're moving on. Steve West having too much fun. Hey, there was a game last week, one of those crazy stat games, guys. Final in overtime, 57-49. Bradwell Institute beats Brunswick. The quarterback, Jabari Felix, 18 of 30, 355 yards. He threw for 4 touchdowns. He also rushed for 123 yards and 3 touchdowns. 7 touchdowns accounted for by Jabari. Meanwhile, the losing team, the Brunswick running back, Nigel Gardner, 393 rushing yards and a trio of touchdowns. Wild, wild game. Wanted to give those guys their credit. It sounds like a Central of Carrollton game from a couple of weeks earlier.
0: I don't know how many teams have ever run for 393 yards and lost a football game, let alone how many teams had one running back go for 393 and lost. That's like Herschel Walker numbers.
1: Right, because if you're losing a game like that, you're going to be throwing more than likely in a comeback, but an incredible, incredible game. All right, some games tonight, guys. what a win. We haven't harped on this really. We spoke to Coach Clack about this, but what a

0: win, Brandon, for Braden Tyson in Brookwood. Look, they had a rough rivalry loss at home last week against Coach Clack in Parkview. Everybody thought, I think, Brookwood was a clear favorite going in. They, I don't know if I want to say lay an egg, but they did not play very well against the Panthers. And tonight they come out, they go up against Eric Godfrey, his son Jake Godfrey, a team that may be one of the best in the state in North Gwinnett, a fundamentally sound team that will absolutely knock you out. And Brookwood just scored, Brandon, half a hundred.
1: Yeah, I think for Coach Nybert, the loss ended up probably being the best case for them, that they're able to lose to a good team, show that them playing well is not good enough week in, week out. So they need to raise the level. I think every coach, of course, you don't want to lose the game, but, you know, use it as a sticking point, as a motivator to get better. I think we've also seen this for the past couple of years across the state of Georgia, and nothing more prevalent in Gwinnett County. When things get out of hand, they get out of hand quickly. Really good teams have really bad losses by wide margins, and it's just, you have to be on it week in, week out in this state. So North Gwinnett, and I mean, for Coach Godfrey, we know that offense themselves could put up 50 points. We know that defense with his son, Jake Godfrey, can hold teams, you know, to 10 points or less. They got a good quarterback in Eli Rahman, but tonight it wasn't working, and we saw how quickly tonight how can get out of hand and that margin can be created. So, you know, for Brookwood, yes, you rebounded, you hit the reset, you know that at any given moment you can either be on either side of it. So how do you prepare? How do you execute? So I think for the Broncos, this was the best case scenario. But it's going to be also moving forward that you can't come in and slack and, you know, not do the work that you need to do to start a game fast, early, and physical, and expect to be in the games late.
2: When you're in a playoff type scenario, whether it's the NFL or high school, and now college football, sometimes a loss can actually be a centering thing, a focusing thing.
0: Yeah.
2: Look at Ohio State getting beat by Texas early. Hey, you know what? We had a bad fourth quarter. Manning beat us in the fourth quarter. We need to refocus and keep our eye on the ball. And now you got people saying, once again, that Ohio State's the best team in the country. That LSU loss to Ole Miss could have centered them, could have gotten them to refocus, stop reading the headlines. Now LSU's back in the top 10. So I think you can make the kind of argument for those college teams. I think that same argument could be made for Brookwood losing that rivalry game to Parkview.
0: Steve West, Brandon Joseph, Justin Hanover, one more segment to go. Seven burning questions. I will give you a tease of one of them. On your 680thefan.com top 10 list, which one team on there is the most surprising? Could be good, it could be bad. We're coming up next, the Georgia High School Football Scoreboard Show, ending it in style.
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1: Final segment, my favorite segment, Steve West, Brandon Joseph, Justin Hanover. Appreciate you guys hanging out with us as an hour and 44 minutes in the books and another, 12 or so more to go. All right, here we go. BJ, you go first. Steve, you go second. Question number one. In honor of the wild Stevens County upset over Hart County that we spoke of a couple of minutes ago, where they came back from down 22-0 as that huge four-touchdown underdog to begin with, what is, Brandon, the biggest upset ever, in your opinion? It can be any sport. It can be any level. I don't care. So we're not talking just high school football. It can be anything.
2: Yeah, I think you'd have to lend credence to a school like Appy beating Michigan. I think that one could be one of them.
1: See, they were only a 21-point underdog that day. People don't realize that.
2: I think for me, also, Howard, remember they had Kalen Newton?
1: Yes, against UNLV. Was that UNLV?
2: Yeah, they went to UNLV and beat them.
1: They were about a 40-point underdog. Yep. That's a great call. Yeah, Howard. All right, Steve.
3: It's a collective greatest upset of all time, and it goes back to that game that you, I, and Chris Mooneyham worked at Mercedes-Benz Stadium. Was it 2017 or 2018? When Bainbridge went from 5-5 in their region and ran the table in the state
1: playoffs.
3: They were
1: 1-5.
3: Well, 5-5 was their final record.
1: Right.
3: Started 1-5.
1: Okay.
3: But a 500 team gets in the playoffs and goes on a roll all the way to the championship with Kirby Smart, Bainbridge Bearcat alumnus in the house. That was the greatest upset in what many say is still the greatest football game ever played in a playoffs in the state of Georgia. I go with the Bainbridge Bearcats.
1: I can accept all those answers. I wasn't necessarily keeping this on football, though. I was thinking maybe you'd go Buster Douglas against Mike Tyson. Maybe Stanford is a 40-point underdog winning at USC with Tevita Pritchard. And I think that was the Reggie Bush, Matt Leinart, those guys. So I thought, I was laying it out there for anything, but certainly good answers.
3: Georgia State going into Neyland Stadium and beating the Volunteers.
1: That was good. All right, question number two. Look at your 680thefan.com top 10 sheet. This is an oldie but goodie, a favorite, an easy question. What one team of any in the state, BJ, do you right now have the most confidence will win it all?
2: That's tough. Oh,
1: I mean, TCC's rolling.
2: Yeah, I think Thomas County Central would have to be one of them. Let me say Cartersville.
1: Oh, okay. That's a good one. I mean, they're probably right now heads and shoulders above anybody below.
2: Yeah, I think they're a little bit better than the gap from 1 to like 2, 3, and 4.
1: Okay. I mean, there are a lot of good answers here. Steve?
3: I don't know how good this answer is, but after tonight, and no disrespect of Buford.
1: There we go. Carrollton.
3: I think Carrollton.
1: Okay. Fair enough. Put up 62. They could have put up 70, and frankly, they didn't even play that well. I really think if we spoke to Joey King, he would tell us, we didn't play that well. They missed 3 extra points, 2-point conversions. They left a lot of points out there.
3: They had a lot of room to make mistakes, though.
1: Well, they certainly, in the end, they did, but they were losing in the second quarter, remember, to Douglas County. Question number three. This is a little long-winded and a little awkward, but I'm still going to go there. We had Parkview head coach Adam Clack on earlier. Clack's done a lot of coaching all over, West Forsyth, Milton, University of Charlotte, overseas in Paris, as we learned about. Now he's in the Orange Jungle. So he's a man of a lot of experience. He's done a lot of things, gone to a lot of places. If you had a choice in an imaginary world, what would you rather have Adam Clack do at a very high level for you? BJ, one, would you want him to be your doctor? 2, would you want him to be your car mechanic? 3, would you want Coach Clack to be your personal chef? 4, would you want Coach Clack to be your personal driver? So he could do all of these really well. He could be your doctor, your car mechanic, your personal chef, or your personal driver.
2: I'd probably say driver. I think it'd be fun conversation driving. I know the question is do it well. I don't think Adam Clack fancies himself or caring about cooking.
1: Well, we're pretending in a fantasy world right now that he did everything well.
2: Even in fantasy world, I don't think Adam Clack is looking for the oregano.
1: All right. Well, hey, you don't know that.
2: I don't.
1: Yeah, that's blasphemy.
2: I just don't think he is. Like,
1: he could be like Coach Appling. Remember when we had him on and he was talking about breakfast for dinner and he loved to cook? How dare you, BJ? How dare you? Ripping on the man as a chef. All right, Steve.
3: What were the choices again?
1: A doctor. He could be your doctor.
3: A doctor.
1: B, car mechanic.
3: B, car mechanic.
1: C, your personal chef.
3: Personal chef.
1: D, personal driver.
3: Personal driver. E, none of the above. Adam Clack, I wish that in a fantasy world he had invented Playboy magazine and was in charge of the Playboy mansion on the day I graduated high school at the end of the 1970s and invited me.
1: We've just gone off the rails, as we usually do at 11:15, 14 seconds with Steve West. Mm-hmm. I don't even know what. All right, question number four, boys. With the hurricane coming this weekend, we're probably going to see a lot of games where players are sloshing up and down the field in pretty bad conditions. What game do you think of, Brandon, when it comes to weather?
2: Marietta.
1: Oh, that's a great one. All right, let's retell that story. It's Marietta.
2: Roswell, Marietta.
1: No. It was not Roswell. It was Grayson.
2: I thought it was Roswell.
1: No, it was Marietta and Grayson.
2: Okay. I've blacked it out.
1: About 8 years ago?
2: Potentially.
1: It was two of the best teams. It was when they won the championship.
3: Was this regular season or playoffs?
1: No, regular season. It was regular season. Marietta went undefeated that year, won it all. Harrison Bailey was their quarterback. Eric Gilbert was their tight end. And they were up by about 30, and Grayson came back. It was a torrential rainstorm. Brandon, you tell the rest what you were doing that night.
2: So I was on sidelines, and it was a mud pit. You could not, and it's already really tight.
1: And it was grass back then. Remember,
2: yeah,
1: it was no
2: grass.
1: Track. You're all on grass.
2: And it's about 4 inches from the sideline to the wall, and it's all mud, and everybody's ankle deep in mud. So me being me, I was still playing beer league softball at the time. I went to the trunk of my car and got my cleats out and put them on and was walking around and was comfortable.
1: It was so great. I remember that night. We did the pregame show there, Steve West. We were there on the outside of the gate doing the pregame show.
3: But the weather hadn't hit yet.
1: No, it hadn't hit yet, thankfully. And then we came back here. All right, weather games, Steve, what do you think of?
3: Any of the games we did for the state championships that were played at Center Park Stadium. Any of them.
1: Yeah, that got cold. That got bad. Good call. Question number five. Sadly, Mike Ditka passed away today at the age of 86. We all know the former Bear player and coach is a tough, fiery guy, not afraid to go after people. Could Iron Mike Ditka succeed right now as a Georgia high school coach in today's world? BJ.
2: No.
1: Why not? No. Why not?
2: Because these kids ask more questions than ever, and they talk back. And Mike Ditka would not stand for that, too. That man went through, 3-4-day practices? That's not allowed anymore. Water was optional back when he played. And a guardian cap. Do you think if a player walked out with a guardian cap now, Mike Ditka would allow that?
1: No, that's a good point. All right. Clearly well said there. Steve?
3: You can already see Coach Ditka losing his effect when he had that unsuccessful run in New Orleans. You're absolutely right, Brandon, about all of the cultural changes since his heyday. He would have no patience or no time for today's athletes, today's young people, today's softness. So, no, I don't think he'd be successful. And that's not a shot at Mike Ditka. It's just an indication of the day and age that we're living in.
1: Question number six. The question I tease, check out once again your 680thefan.com top 10 list. Which one team on there, so top 10, is the most surprising to you either for the good or for the bad? Brandon.
2: For me, it's Ridge. I mean, Petrie Ridge. I mean, if you would have asked me, I would have never thought they would be back. I know they lost tonight, but I would never thought the Ridge would be back, especially with North going so well. You kind of feel like in that area, the talent is a little bit one-sided.
1: Yeah.
2: And conveniently, both those teams lost tonight. So Colin Hill didn't lose tonight. So I just want to point that out.
1: Yeah, that's great. That's great. I don't think they played tonight. But yeah, and Patriot Ridge, by the way, beat Parkview, remember. So you can do the transitive with all that. Then they lost to Norcross, and Parkview beat Brookwood, and Brookwood beat North Gwinnett. All right. What do you got, Steve?
3: I've got East Coweta. Did they win again tonight?
1: They lost by 1 point to Westlake, right?
2: Yes,
1: they were playing West. 35-34. Westlake came back to win that one.
3: Well, East Coweta was still a nice surprise. And with a special honorable mention, I can see why Central of Carrollton just broke into the top 10 in our 5A poll. We've been paying attention, but I think not everybody has. But I think Sequoia, when you look at them at the bottom of the top 10, especially after tonight,
1: they're good.
3: Yeah. They are underrated.
1: Well, that begs the next question, BJ. Question number 7. What result, either today or last night, opened your eyes most of all?
2: It'd have to be one of those Gwinnett results. I think Brookwood on North Gwinnett is probably the big one. I think the Gwinnett County region, they could cannibalize themselves. If the matchups don't play out right, they could end up eating themselves alive, and we'll get a non-Gwinnett school in there, which is great for other parts of the state. They love to boast when they don't have to play Gwinnett County schools.
1: All right, Steve, what one result are you looking at today?
3: I'm going to stick with Carrollton. I mean, I knew they were good, and we knew they were capable of opening up a can, but they had, quite frankly, not been challenged, and Douglas County had, and it looked like two different teams from two different planets out there, especially once Carrollton took control.
1: Yeah, very impressive, Carrollton. They didn't even have Zach Watts, their backup running back. Huge game by the backup, their sophomore, Nick Archer, 250. Four touchdowns. Just the Carrollton Trojans. This team's unbelievable. They haven't won a title since 1998. Believe it or not. CJ Cypher, 29 touchdown passes and no interceptions. It's phenomenal. BJ, good stuff, brother.
2: Thank you, sir. It's fun as always.
1: Appreciate it. Go tuck the kids in. Give the wife a kiss. Appreciate it. Steve, you did well, but you went off the rails a little bit there.
3: Coach Clack in a velvet smoking jacket at the mansion.
1: All right. Thanks to Coach Clack. Thanks to Chandler Wilkerson, the voice of the Grangers. Shannon Smallwood, great stuff as usual. We'll see you next week. Stay dry. Stay safe. And we love you guys for hanging out with us on a Friday night. Thanks to David and Jeff. Great stuff behind the glass. Have a great week, everybody.
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0: O'Brien. One half of the WNBA Finals is set. The other half may very well be here momentarily. More on that in just a second. The Atlanta Dream, even without star Ali Chagray, complete the sweep of the New York Liberty. They win Game 3, 85-83 at the Barclays Center. Atlanta is on to its first WNBA Finals since 2013. And it has indeed gone final. The defending champs staying home. The Las Vegas Aces have been eliminated in just their second year of existence. The Golden State Valkyries win Game 3, 87-77. They sweep the defending champs. They are on to the WNBA Finals, where they will face the Atlanta Dream. A whole lot more coming from this one, coming up on Game Night here on ESPN Radio. A loaded slate of college football on this fine Friday night as well. Let's begin with one that's already in the books. Florida State took a commanding 14-0 lead. Louisville proceeded to score 35 unanswered. 44-20, the Cardinals improved to 3-3. Florida State drops to 3-3. Iowa putting the boots to Washington, 41-18 in the Pacific Northwest, 8:20 remaining in that one. Number 8, BYU in control at the half against Iowa State in Provo, 14-3. Wazoo in front of Utah State, 16-10, 13 minutes and 19 seconds to go in that one. San Jose State, Wyoming, all knotted at 13 at the two-minute timeout in the fourth quarter. 5 Eagles ruled out for Sunday's game in London against the Jaguars. Saquon Barkley, Devontae Smith, Drew Kendall, Hollywood Brown, Marcus Epps, all out for Philadelphia. Jonathan Grenard is questionable. Lamar Jackson ruled out for the Ravens game Sunday night against the Falcons. Jaden Daniels expected to play for the Commanders. A whole lot more coming up on Game Night on ESPN Radio with Q Myers and yours truly straight ahead.
1: 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The two-time World Series champion Los Angeles Dodgers. 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

0: hours took me to get out of the state of Texas. I'm serious. Like, it was the most terrible drive I've ever had, and then I did it twice. Because I got here to Vegas, and then I somewhat tried to find a place to live, and then I flew back, got the wife and family, and then we got in a U-Haul, and did that stupid drive again. Never again, I'll tell you that. Never again. If I ever move again, someone's moving me. I ain't driving that thing, I promise you that.
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2: Are we there yet?
3: No.
2: Are we there yet?
3: No.
2: Are we there yet?
3: No.
2: Are we there yet?
3: No.
2: Are we there yet?
3: No.
2: Are we there yet?
3: No.
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0: quarter for the Aces. They only put up 7 points where the Valkyries had 17, and that was really where this game kind of shifted, and, you know, it gave the advantage back to the Valkyries, and they never really looked back. Yes, it took overtime, but that third quarter is the one I look at where they outscored the Aces 17-7. They go on to win, and they're on to the finals in only their second year in existence.
1: It's the 2 seed. It's the 4 seed. The first time Atlanta has been to the finals in 13 seasons. Of course, the first time ever for the Golden State Valkyries. Here's my question, Q. The WNBA finals are set to begin 1 week from today for those of you rocking with us here on the East Coast, October 17th. That's next Saturday. A week off for both these teams, number one. But number two, obviously that suggests the schedule makers thought there'd be a bit more parity and maybe not 3-game series in both the opening and semifinal rounds of the playoffs.
0: Yeah, it looked like they thought it was going to go 5 games, right, for these series. And I think that most of us thought it was going to go 5 games. But I told you when the Valkyries took out the Dallas Wings that that's a real tough matchup for the Aces, especially with the Valkyries' depth. I think Natalie Nicasse is one of the best coaches. You mentioned she was the best coach left in the playoffs. You're not wrong. And now, you know, credit to them. They have a really good style of play. They have the strength in numbers that the Warriors, you know, once coined and they became champions with. And now they take on an Atlanta Dream team that, you know, they go and they add Angel Reese. She provides some toughness, a little bit attitude to the team. They're a really good program as well. They knock off the Liberty, and here we go, right? It's some new blood. We're used to just penciling in the Aces and the Liberty, or the Aces and insert this team, and now it's two teams that we didn't expect when the season started to be where they are. But this is you know how this league continues to evolve.
1: And I am interested to see what this matchup looks like in terms of that bigger arching conversation we love to have, Q, in terms of, number one, basketball as a whole, both men's and women's, in terms of length, in terms of the emphasis on defense. But additionally, and we're seeing this all the way down to the college ranks and the high school ranks for this matter, the idea of being unafraid to recruit your roster from all over the world. Right. And the Golden State Valkyries, of course, are a great example of this, between Xander Lissini, Janelle Salon, who, of course, just won Sixth Woman of the Year in the WNBA. The list goes on. And then, of course, you look over at the Atlanta Dream, the important 10 points in 20 minutes they got from Isabel Borlas off the bench tonight. Yep. And I think that both these rosters, both of these coaches, and Natalie Nicasse and Carl Semesco, respectively, reflect the forward-thinking nature of not just X's and O's, but also roster development, roster building. And now the question is, they just knocked off two of the old guard in the Liberty and the Aces. Are some old dogs going to learn some new tricks? I know that the New York Liberty went out. They said they were going to learn new tricks by hiring Chris DeMarco. He was going to read all the books and they were going to be this progressive offense. It never actually came to be, largely. But additionally, I wonder if the rest of the league is going to take note of, hey, look at not just, hey, it's fresh blood in the finals, but how they got there and how their rosters are constructed. Will you adapt or will you fall behind?
0: You know, I know the Aces have the reigning MVP. Matter of fact, she's done it 5 times, right, with Asia Wilson. She just was rewarded that just the other day. And, you know, that's awesome for her. But when they lost Nelissa Smith, when she went down to a knee injury, I thought that was a lot of the muscle. Yeah. That was a lot of the toughness to that team. And, you know, Kalani Brown, I covered her when she was at Baylor. She's good. She's not Nelissa Smith. And it's funny because Nelissa comes from Baylor as well. But they just are two different styles. So she provided some good depth. But Nelissa just brought a different something to this Aces team. And I felt like when Nelissa went down with that knee injury, that really hurt this team that already was lacking depth. And that's just how it is, right? Especially with the new additions to the league, the new teams, you're going to get hit. You're going to get, you know, you're going to have free agents go to other teams. And, you know, look at the Valkyries and look at their squad and look where a lot of those players came from all over the league as they put them together. And it's funny, you see, you know, Kia Stokes go back to the WNBA Finals. Kia Stokes won multiple rings with the Aces, right? And so she's having a big role on the Valkyries, right? Natalie Nicasse, whose coaching staff does she come from?
1: Becky Hammond, the right. Las Vegas Aces.
0: I mean, it's just, you know, it's that's what's going to happen when you're a good team and there's a handful of really good teams. All of a sudden, you're going to get picked apart. And I love the talent that's in this league right now. I really do. And I do believe that this is going to be the beginning where you're going to see other teams that aren't the usual suspects that are in the finals. You're going to see that more times than not now.
1: All right. Let's have a conversation, Q.
0: Oh, boy.
1: Since our good friend Cameron Ursary, former producer here on Game Night on ESPN Radio, already posting it on Instagram. How much are we going to spend the next 7 days talking about the fact that Angel Reese got to a WNBA Finals before Caitlin Clark and Paige Beckers?
0: How much are we going to spend time talking about it, or the general public?
1: The general public.
0: Okay, because I think that that's going to be two different conversations, because I'm not going to spend too much time with it, right? I think that Caitlin Clark is a fantastic player. I think Angel Reese is a fantastic player. They are not the same. They are different players with different skill sets. I don't know why we've had to pin them against each other forever, but here we are. She got there. She's also on her second team, right? Caitlin Clark's still on her first team, right? She wasn't able to be superhero and bring the Chicago Sky from the, you know, the depths of where they are to all of a sudden the finals. So it's not like she did it on her own. She's got a talented roster, right? And Caitlin Clark does as well. They weren't able to get it done. I mean, it's just that simple. We see greats around all leagues that haven't got to where they want to go. Doesn't mean they won't get there. They've been in the league a couple years. Caitlin's been injured a little bit as well. Not making excuses. I think that both these players are really good. Think that, you know, Caitlin Clark will find a way to get to the WNBA Finals sooner rather than later. Stephanie White, I have a lot of confidence in her as the head coach. You know, I don't know how they keep that squad together, if they're going to make any changes or they're going to run it back, but I have no doubt that you know, both those players are going to be in the WNBA Finals probably multiple times.
1: And honestly, with all due respect to Stephanie White, Amber Cox, and the Fever administration, who, you know, I've thrown a shade at here or there here on Game Night on ESPN Radio Q, I would look at Paige Beckers and the Dallas Wings and what Jose Fernandez has been able to do, not just winning a lot with less at South Florida, is one of the better group of six coaches in all of college basketball for the better part of the last two decades. But additionally, what he's been able to do on the international scene, and of course, learning at the foot largely of Gino Auriemma. And that's where I look at what Jose's been able to do in terms of some of the innovative offensive and defensive schemes in year one, pairing up with Paige as the head coach of the Dallas Wings. I don't want to say I'm going to give the Dallas Wings the advantage of they'll get to a WNBA Finals before the Indiana Fever, because we'll see what the Fever look like next year. But at the same time, if Carl Semesco and Natalie Nakase getting to a WNBA Finals in 2026 teaches me anything, it's that coaching matters. And also the idea of forward thinking wherever the game is headed in terms of X's and O's and how you put a roster together, that matters as well. And that's something we talked about the other night when it comes to the roster construction at the Indiana Fever in general, and this idea of living in a vacuum, refusing to look overseas at who you could potentially bring to your roster. You can't live like that anymore.
0: No, you can't. You can't. And again, this league is going to continue to evolve. I don't think every subject has to always go back to Caitlin or Angel or Caitlin, right? I think that's doing a disservice.
1: I'm only bringing it up.
0: No, I know. I'm not talking about you. I'm just talking about in general. No, I'm talking about
1: young Cameron out here, who's a ball knower, man. He's a cute WNBA fan. And
0: right.
1: Even he's out here throwing some shade, man. So we got to talk about it. It's fresh. It's new.
0: Yeah, it's unbelievable. It's one of those things that, you know, I know that it's going to be a subject, but for me, and because I enjoy the league and enjoy the playing, and, you know, I want to see what it's going to look like between the Dream and the Valkyries now. I don't want, you know, these other players that aren't playing in the finals this year to live rent free in my head. Like I don't care. You know what I mean? Like, and maybe I'm in the minority. Maybe everyone, that's going to be the hottest talking point, but that ain't going to be my talking point. I trust and believe that. Not me. Just saying. Just throwing
1: not me.
0: It out there.
1: I'm going to try not to. I'm also just here.
0: Just there so you don't get fined?
1: Tell me where to be. Tell me where there's a microphone. We'll talk. We'll talk some ball.
0: I know that. She's Mia O'Brien. I'm Q Myers. The MLB postseason is on ESPN Radio. 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Coverage of Game 5 of the ALDS between the White Sox and the Guardians begins at 7:30 p.m. Eastern on Saturday night. The Denver Broncos. New play caller already? Yeah, that's next on Game Night on ESPN Radio on the all-new ESPN app.
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1: 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Mia, speaking of Football Sunday, the Denver Broncos are at the L.A. Chargers. This is 2-2 versus 0-4. And while we know that the Chargers have problems, the Denver Broncos are admitting that all is not perfect in their world either, as Sean Payton is now taking over the play call. This is something we talked about, Mia, in the summer. How long was it going to take for Sean Payton to take over the play calling? You know how they did that old school commercial, the Tootsie Pop? 1, 2, 3, 4 bites, 4 licks to get to the center of a Tootsie Pop. That's all it took for Sean Payton. 4 licks of Davis Webb calling plays to decide, nope, this ain't it, I'm back in.
2: So what were the biggest issues with the play calling the first 4 weeks? Here's the head coach of the Broncos, and now their play caller once again.
3: There'd be too many things just to list, you know, the based, like we know we have to improve our balance and running the football. There's a handful of things. And then, you know, the hard thing when you are not the head coach is certainly there are things that you want to feel like are cleared, where when you're calling them as the head coach, you're in your mind prepared to say, hey, I don't have to run it by anyone. So it's changing things up and really trying to reduce some of the calories to get back to doing some things really well, and that's going to be the focus.
2: This nerd. There's too many things.
1: So the funny thing is,
2: it was all a gaffe.
1: You know what he said at the beginning, though? He was talking about the running game and lack of running. Remember the first week of the season? Remember Monday Night Football? Denver played in Kansas City, and they got walloped 31-10. And when Sean Payton went to the podium right here on this fine program we call Game Night on ESPN Radio on the all-new ESPN app, one of the first things he said is, we didn't run the ball enough. And I remember saying specifically that night, that was a direct shot at his offensive coordinator, who's basically saying, hey, man, you didn't call the game the way that you wanted. It was not going well in week one. He already had a problem in week one. Then they rattle off 2 wins in a row, so you can't make a change then. And all of a sudden, they lose at San Francisco. It's like, all right, man, you're out. We went 2-2. Enough of this experiment. There is no way that could be a full test of how good Davis Webb can or can't be as an offensive play caller by 4 games. We don't even judge teams by four games, right? What do we say? Oh, that's basically the preseason extended. So you won't really know about who a team is until a few weeks in, and then you got to start to learn their identity. He already decided that was enough of that learning experiment after 4 games.
2: If I'm Davis Webb, with all those head coaching interviews, OC interests he had, I feel like I got. I feel like I got trapped. And something tells me, I haven't had a chance to listen to this one yet, when he discussed losing the play calling duties 4 weeks into the season, he did his best Joe Girardi impression.
4: I think for him, there was a lot of empathy with our conversation because that did happen to him. We talked about that for a long time. But at the same breath, it's a different situation as well. And I don't think anyone wanted to go through this right now. But at the same breath, he's excited to get the chance to call plays. I know he's itching. And, you know, we'll see how it goes.
2: Okay, so that was with regards to Sean Payton also lost play calling duties early in his career. Davis Webb also, I saw this floating around the timeline queue. He said, like Joe Girardi once upon a time when he was the manager of the New York Yankees, it's not what you want.
1: Right.
2: It's not what you want.
1: No, it's not. And look, if I'm Davis Webb, I'm out of there after this season, right? If he has any kind of interviews, and if there's any team that wants to bring him on for whatever it is, I'm out. Because, again, I can't get the experience that I need. Right, he stayed there in Denver because he was going to get play calling opportunities. Play calling opportunities would have made him either a hotshot offensive mind or maybe not. Right, I mean, he would have had that opportunity to try to do that and try to build his resume to his ultimate goal, which is what? To be a head coach one day. Right, and so he can't get that experience by not calling plays. That was the one thing that we all said about. Look, the Raiders interviewed him. And they had a lot of interest in him. I mean, there was multiple teams. I think the Baltimore Ravens.
2: The Buffalo Bills.
1: The Bills. The Browns interviewed him. Right? So he had interest out there. I think the Cardinals even interviewed him. And then he went back to Denver to call plays. So now that's going to strengthen your resume because you have that. You have that experience. Now he doesn't because after four games, it gets stripped by his head coach. I'm out of there at the end of the season if I got a chance. And in that conversation that we sat down and had, if I'm Davis Webb, I'd be like, well, hey, you're taking a play calling back. I respect that. You got to do what you got to do as a head coach, but please don't stop me from getting another opportunity if that opportunity arises.
2: Do you think there's going to be an OC vacancy in Los Angeles with the Chargers?
1: Well, that's very well could be. There very well could be because Mike McDaniel was supposed to be the whiz kid. He was supposed to make Justin Herbert the best Justin Herbert we've ever seen. He's the guy that you want to build when you're looking for a quarterback. You want Justin Herbert. And now he's going to be unleashed by Mike McDaniel. He's going to open him up wide open like some old school TV antennas. And they're 0-4. They're 0-4. They are 0-4. And Justin Herbert looks nothing like a great quarterback at this stage of the game. And now it's not just us here on game night that are saying it. Now it's everyone. Here's Justin Herbert on his relationship with the OC, Mike McDaniel.
5: It's great. You know, I think he's the best, and I've learned so much from him. And, you know, just want to do everything I can to make him proud and, you know, play good football for him.
1: Ring the bell. Ring the bell. I'm not buying none of that.
2: Sunny on a sunny day.
1: He's great. I've learned so much from him. Like what? You haven't won. You haven't looked very good. Mike McDaniel doesn't have answers. Jim Harbaugh doesn't have answers. The last time he was at the podium and answering questions about Mike McDaniel and his head coach or his job status, he was fumbling, rumbling, bumbling, stumbling. Sound like Chris Berman was trying to answer that. I mean, I don't know what was going on there.
2: So it's 0-4 Chargers, the tumultuous Denver Broncos.
1: Well, I hope the Chargers get them, man. I really hope the Chargers get them. And this is not cool. I hope the Chargers get them out of spite, right? I just hope because I just think what Sean Payton did to Davis Webb, it was the inevitable. We knew it was going to happen at some point in the season. But after 4 weeks, I just thought that it was way too soon.
2: I do want to note that D'Amico Ryan's also taking back play calling duties on the defensive side of the ball in Houston after their 0-4 start. So it's not just you, Sean Payton. Say something nice about Sean Payton challenge. At the same time, this one Q and I saw coming a mile away.
1: Well, and on top of this, I mean, when it comes to D'Amico Ryan's, they're desperate. They're 0-4. Sean Payton and the Broncos, at least they were 2-2. You know what I mean? Like, and you got a Chargers team that, in theory, you should be able to beat unless you're the Cowboys and you look at their 0-4 record and think, oh, that's easy. We're going to get that dub.
2: You also have the most difficult schedule in the NFL to begin the season.
1: Right.
2: Like, Davis Webb was behind the eight ball before he even took the job. When you look at this Denver Broncos schedule, I mean, just to remind folks, the Chiefs, the Jags, the Rams, the Niners, 4-4. Up ahead, the Chargers, the Seahawks, the Cardinals, the Chiefs again.
1: Right. I mean, it's not an easy walk at the park, but like I said, I just feel like that was taken away from Davis Webb too quickly. So we'll see how it goes. We'll see if Sean Payton is able to right the wrong. But the other thing about his play calling is it wasn't the second half of games that Sean Payton or that this Denver Bronco team has struggled offensively. They've been fine in the second half. It's the first half. And guess what they struggled with last year when Sean Payton was calling the plays? Their offense in the first half wasn't good. So what are we talking about? Is it them? Is it just the offense? Is it the quarterback? Is it a combination? Or is it just Davis Webb? Well, I guess Sean Payton thinks it's just Davis Webb. We got a challenge. We got that next on ESPN Radio.
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18: Facial Tootin keeps getting like a ton of volume. 19 touches. He's a huge part of the offense. He does touch the ball a ton. He's there clearly, although Chris Rodriguez was the one that got the rushing touch.
19: I keep pointing this out. He's very game script dependent. They are still using 4 running backs. He doesn't have much passing game involvement. If they're in games where they're more competitive, the ceiling is just not going to be there. And that's one of the concerns. I don't know if he's going to get, like, is he going to be more than Tony Pollard?
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2: I'm Mia O'Brien. The WNBA Finals are set. We begin where Brooklyn at. The Atlanta Dream, even without star Ali Chagray, complete the sweep of the New York Liberty. They take Game 3 tonight, 85-83 at the Barclays Center. Atlanta advances to its first WNBA Finals since 2013. Meanwhile, in Las Vegas, the Golden State Valkyries prevail in overtime over the defending champs, the champion Aces, 87-77. They sweep Las Vegas. Natalie Nicasse's Valkyries advance to their first finals in their second year of existence. The best of seven WNBA Finals series set to begin on October the 17th. A loaded slate of college football action on this Friday night. After Florida State opened on a 14-0 run, Louisville scored 35 unanswered. They go on to win it 44-20. This one just went final in Seattle. Number 20, Iowa, 41, Washington, 24. Hawkeyes improved to 5-1 on the season. Their Iowa brethren, the Iowa State Cyclones, down 14-3 to the 8th-ranked BYU Cougars. 5:41 to go in the third quarter in that one. Another game currently in progress. Wazoo trails Utah State 17-16, 3:25 remaining in that one. Wyoming came back to beat San Jose State in overtime 16-13. 5 Eagles ruled out of Sunday's game in London against the Jaguars. Saquon Barkley, Devontae Smith, Drew Kendall, Hollywood Brown, Marcus Epps are the 5. Jonathan Grenard is questionable. Lamar Jackson ruled out for the Ravens game Sunday night against the Falcons. Jaden Daniels will play for the Commanders against the Giants. After finishing game four of the American League Division Series on the mound, Cleveland Guardians right-hander Gavin Williams will get the ball to start game five Saturday. Coverage begins here on ESPN Radio at 7:30 p.m. Eastern. 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

0: The Aces fall to the Valkyries 87-77. Golden State's in the finals, and the Atlanta Dream top the Liberty 85-83. They're in the finals. That'll get started on the 17th. But we got that coming up for you here on ESPN Radio. She's Mia O'Brien. I'm Q Myers. We got a challenge, and it's this right here.
1: This is a challenge. Challenge.
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0: I say it every week, Mia. This is the week that we go undefeated. This is the week where we make our move. We're like in that race, and we're just kind of lingering at the back, but we're ready to make our move. It's like the Kentucky Derby, right? It's like all of a sudden we're that horse that nobody's paying attention to, and we're going to make that move. Well, we need to hurry up and make that move.

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1: Well, we're back with the rest of the pack. At least
0: that. Yeah, but we're still not doing so well. Unsportsmanlike, the Rich Eisen Show and us here on game night, all 5-7. The Golicks, Matt and Myron, and Freddie and Harry are all 7-5. And Amber and Ian somehow, some way, are at the top of this bad boy at 9-3. At the
1: Zaslow, that's the
2: answer.
1: You know
2: what? Actually, just do it and blame me. I tried to be someone who takes accountability and doesn't hide from stuff. So hey. I can't. I'm going to sit here with a guilty conscience if we just
1: Sister
2: don't
1: Sledge.
2: Do this.
1: Yeah. No, Sister Sledge. It's okay because I texted you and Q and I said, look, I appreciate you looking out for us because every time we had picked against the Cincinnati Bengals up until last week, they proved us wrong. And you chimed in and said, don't do it. You got to pick the Bengals, which went along with my personal psychological exercise where I never pick the Jacksonville Jaguars because if they lose, but I win the pick, yay. And if they win and I lose the pick, well, at least it's a happy day in my household. So it's okay. I would have tried to overrule.
0: Trust me, it is all a family affair here. We're not blaming and pointing no fingers at nobody. I'm just looking at Amber and Ian and wondering how.
2: Zaslow.
0: Zaslow's
2: actually making the picks. Zaslow's making the picks.
0: Oh,
2: I was here kind of advising him a little bit, but yeah, no.
0: Okay. So they got ringers. Okay, that's all right.
1: I feel like the show is called Amber and Ian, and I feel like that's just shenanigans if it's not Amber and Ian making the picks.
0: Exactly. So there you go. I'm just throwing it out there. Hey, man, look, I don't make the rules. I just try to follow them loosely. Just saying. Just throwing it out there. So they're currently leading the pack, but we're going to come back this week. Let's get into it. We got three games. Here's game number one.
3: Raiders and Patriots.
0: Oh, boy. You can hear this one on ESPN Radio. Looking forward to this. Raiders at Patriots. Patriots are favored by 3.5. Mia, I don't normally do this. I think the Raiders are going to win this game straight up.
2: I do, too. I'm so glad you said that because I did sit here and I listened to Jonathan Zaslow on Amber and Ian select the New England Patriots. And he said he didn't think it'd be that close and this, that, and the other. And I was like, Zaz, I saw this Patriots team with my own two eyes a couple weeks ago when they came down to Duval. And they were getting blown off the football. And while, yes, they may have one of the better three corner trios. Top three corners. How about that? They probably have one of the better tandems in the NFL, and this is a Raiders team that you can certainly speak to this, Q, hasn't been able to run the ball at the clip that Clint Kubiak is hoping they would. Even with a ragtag bunch at wide receiver, they've still been able to matriculate up and down a football field, and so I don't really think that Carlton Davis and Christian Gonzalez really, with the rest of that defense so banged up in New England, I don't really think that they will have an answer for this Kubiak team that certainly is going to be playing with an edge after a difficult loss last week.
0: Well, it's funny you say that. They're out. Gonzalez and Carlton Davis are out. They've got four cornerbacks that are out in this game. Their starters and their starters' backups are all out. So,
2: give me the Raiders.
0: Yeah, I'm surprised that the line hasn't changed once all that happened, but 3.5, all good. I got the Raiders in this
1: one. Full disclaimer, the line might have changed.
0: Okay.
1: We get these lines sent like Wednesday.
0: Okay, cool.
1: And we have to all use the same line. So
0: Perfect.
2: Well, I'm going to look at it right now because I do want to know. Well, just for our own sake, because maybe the folks out in the desert are really buying what Drake May is selling. It's still 3.5, Sister Sledge.
0: Yeah, see, I don't understand that, but that's okay. I'll take it. I got the Raiders in this one. I don't even think it's something that we got to debate too much. Let's get to game number two.
3: Bears at Packers.
0: Okay, now this one's more challenging. Packers hosting the Bears. Bears are 1.5-point favorites in this one. Of course, all our odds are coming from DraftKings Sportsbook. I don't understand how Chicago could lose after losing Iron Mike Ditka. I think there's certain things that will go into play here. Ben Johnson, I know he's talked greatly and highly about Mike Ditka, as he should. I just think that there's extra fuel to the fire in this game. There was already going to be extra fuel. That's a rivalry game, but I think that really puts him over the top.
2: And a 1.5-point line suggests some weird voodoo, just like something quirky happening that you would say it has to be from the gods. So, yes, up until the unfortunate passing of Mike Ditka at the age of 86 this morning, I probably would have picked the Packers in this one, despite the fact that obviously their offensive line woes, their run game woes, the defense is banged up. Like, the list goes on. I probably would have picked the Packers at home, but give me the Bears in lieu of the great one, Iron Mike.
0: Yeah, I have no doubt. I feel really strongly about the Bears winning this game against the Green Bay Packers, and a lot of questions about that Packers and the way that team is constructed.

0: did and everything that you mentioned, the offensive line, the running game, lack of, and just the weapons showing up and showing out. So we're going to lock in with the Chicago Bears. We've locked in with the Raiders and the Bears. What's game number three?
1: 49ers at Seahawks.
0: All right, we talked about this NFC West battle right here. Another good little, you know, rivalry game that's been going on for quite a while now. Seahawks favored by 3 in this one. 49ers come in 4-0. Seattle is 3-1. This one's a little bit more challenging, Mia. 3-point favorites are Seattle. How are you feeling this one?
2: This one, I think, really plays into that law of averages where the Niners, I wouldn't even say they've been getting away with it, Q, because they've been blowing their opponents out. It's not like any of these games have really truly been that close. But at the same time, at some point, they will have to pay the piper and come back down to earth with all those injuries, with the fact that they do not have Nick Bosa rushing the quarterback right now. Mykal Williams, their first round pick last year, his window to return from IR just opened later this week. And so at some point in time, it's going to come back to haunt them. I think this is still a close game. I wouldn't be surprised if the Niners covered, but I like Seattle at home.
0: Okay, so how are we going to do this? When we're looking at the spread,
2: it's a 3-point line, too. That's what's
0: right,
2: tough.
0: Exactly. So there's no hook that's getting us this week.
2: No.
0: So
2: I like the Seahawks just because it's the home team and it's the 12s and
0: okay,
2: magic at Lumen Field.
0: But what's the, I mean, are the 49ers going to cover it, though? Because they're getting 3 points. So is Seattle going to win by more than 3?
2: So far this year, this is a tally of the Niners' 4 games thus far. They beat the Rams by 20. They beat the Dolphins by 22. They beat the Cardinals by 6. And they beat the Broncos by 10.
0: Okay. So, where are we going with this one?
2: Seahawks, personally.
0: All right, so you want to lock in Seattle?
2: I do. I don't know how you feel.
0: We come together on this one, right? And when we play dominoes, we say we come together like butt cheeks. We're coming together like butt cheeks on this one.
2: I like the Seahawks.
0: It's a family show.
2: Just because it's after hours on ESPN Radio. I like the Seahawks just because home favorite. And I do think that the lingering effects of that disappointing loss to the Commanders and hopefully Sam Darnold taking another step forward in his health and recovery is going to lead to a Seattle victory.
0: I just don't know how much I trust Sam Darnold, and I don't know how much I trust the fact that they have a struggle in the running game. That's my only hang up in this one. Like I feel like with Seattle being at home, that's going to help them, but are they going to be able to run the rock, or is it going to be the Sam Darnold show, just throw the ball around the yard and hope that JSN makes all the plays?
2: Hey, if you want to go Niners, like,
0: I don't know where I want to go.
2: I'm looking at the injury report. Maybe this will help. So as mentioned, no Nick Bosa, no Mike. Well, Mykal Williams is actually questionable because his window was open. So that's good to know.
0: It just doesn't matter. It seems like with the injuries with San Francisco, they find a way to get it done. But if you like Seattle, we'll go with Seattle.
2: I like Seattle just because
3: I got nothing for you guys on this one, by the way.
2: Yeah,
0: awesome.
2: I know. I think the folks in the desert know. So give me Seattle.
0: Okay, so we'll lock in Seattle. So we'll go Raiders, Bears, Seattle. So we got 2 favorites and an underdog,
2: which is usually our recipe for success.
0: Is it? We're 5-7. We're 5-7.
2: Last week we were 2-1. Last week we were 2-1.
0: Do we have a recipe for success when we're not even 500?
2: I don't know.
0: That's like Sean Payton. Are we Sean Payton? Are we taking over the play calling?
2: Sean Payton out here, he had a list of issues he had with Davis Webb. I don't have a list of issues. We're just vibing here. And again, I feel like you got to pick X amount of favorites because I do trust those folks in your neck of the woods, Q, who make these lines.
0: All right, there you go. That's what we'll lock in. We'll lock in the Raiders, we'll lock in the Bears, and we'll lock in the Seahawks. That's 3-0, how we're going to roll right there. Mia O'Brien, Q Myers here on Game Night on ESPN Radio. There will be a new champion in the WNBA as the Valkyries knocked off the Aces. So for Las Vegas, what's next? It's coming up here on Game Night on ESPN Radio on the all-new ESPN app.
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14: The Valkyries up 87-77. 3-2-1. And the Golden State Valkyries are off to the WNBA Finals in just their second season. 87-77 winners over Las Vegas in Game 3, and they sweep the defense.

0: 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Alongside Mia O'Brien, I'm Q Myers. Join us now to talk about that game, how it all played out, and what's next for the Aces. Brandy Flores from the Las Vegas Sports Network. Brandy was in attendance of tonight's game. And Brandy, thanks so much for your time. We do appreciate you. I pointed out to Mia earlier in the show, it was the third quarter for me where the Valkyries scored 17 and the Aces only scored 7. What was it that Golden State did so much that gave the Aces so much trouble coming out of the locker room in that third quarter?
1: Well, first of all, thanks for having me on, guys. Really appreciate it. But really, it was their defensive effort. They started out with much more firepower to start that second half than the Aces did. The Aces, not to say that they just came off a break, right? So you think they have a little bit more leg, but they were tired. As we know, this team doesn't have a lot of depth going into this. So their top three players and Asia Wilson, Jackie Young, and Chelsea Gray had to play a lot of minutes, and that break just wasn't enough. And they were very flat in that third quarter all around. And Golden State just period wanted it more. And I think that's what really ended up leading to this overtime victory for them. But really defensively, I mean, the defensive effort from Kia Stokes of Golden State, locking down Asia Wilson, the five-time MVP, Asia Wilson, outstanding. But I think when it comes to Golden State, what really helped them win this game and what has really helped them throughout this playoff series and in the last round as well is their depth. They don't require a lot of minutes from their stars, and anybody could score. They're a very healthy team, and that is quite literally the exact opposite of the Las Vegas Aces. Now, they did get the scoring. The Aces did get the scoring up a bit in the fourth quarter because they're like, wait, we're not going down like this. And so they did push to overtime, but then in overtime, much similar to what we saw in that third quarter, Aces fell flat, only scoring 6. And Golden State, they just wanted it more. I mean, what an all-out. It was really the all-out defensive effort. But, you know, speaking with Becky Hammon afterwards, she said that it really was their lack of defense and their defensive effort that she wanted to see more of, but knowing that they were not the most healthiest team.
2: 41-plus minutes for each of the big three for the Las Vegas Aces. Brandy Flores of the Las Vegas Sports Network joining us here on Game Night on ESPN Radio. Give us an idea of the mood from Becky Hammon post-game. You alluded to it, Brandy, the idea of accepting, hey, we weren't our healthiest, but I also know Becky Hammon doesn't make excuses. I'm sure that the effort that you alluded to probably left a little bit to be desired.
1: No, for sure. And I mean, you could just picture Becky Hammon. I think at every press conference, she's the same, extremely serious. But I think she did want more from her team. Ultimately, though, she said it's not really coming down to just this game or just this series. All season long, she's been asking everybody to play more defense. And she said this season and as a whole, they didn't play the level of defense that she would have liked. And when asked, how do you get back to becoming a championship winning team, she said it's going to be defense. And she thinks that they're going to have to make some moves in the offseason. Most of this team is coming back. Jackie Young's going to be going to be free agent. I would be shocked if they don't try to give her a deal or keep her in Las Vegas. But ultimately, it was the defense. She said that she was very proud of this group, knowing everything that they went through. All losing Alyssa Smith was huge, and it proved to be as well. Not having anybody else really stepping up on the defensive end or on the bench as well. So that she was requiring a lot from her three studs, as we mentioned, Jackie Young, Chelsea, and Asia. But I mean, that is what these players live for. Asia's not the five-time MVP for no reason. Not to say that, you know, she didn't give it her all either. I just think that at the end of the day, they were gassed in the second half, and that's what ultimately led to them losing this game.
0: Brandy Flores from the Las Vegas Sports Network with us here on Game Night on ESPN Radio and the all-new ESPN app. You alluded to Nelissa Smith, and I mentioned that as well, that I thought that that was a big loss. And Kalani Brown is a good depth piece. She's not Nelissa Smith. Nelissa brings just a different attitude, a different toughness to this Aces team. You talked to Nelissa Smith not too long ago. How big of a loss was this for the Aces when she went down with that knee injury?
1: I mean, huge. Nelissa Smith was having arguably one of the best years of her career. And she really took a big step up. She was that difference maker. I think with this Aces team, especially with Becky really hammering in all season long, defense, defense, defense, she was the one who really stepped up to the plate and took that big step from last year to this year for herself. And it proved to show, because then when you lose depth, I mean, they got Steph back, and they also got Dana Evans as well. But when you lose such a key piece in Liz, that was devastating blow to this team. And of course, right before their playoff push, they would have, they could have really used her and they could have really needed her in this one as well. Now, Kalani Brown, she did, I think, play well today. There were a lot of no calls on her, I will say, that should have been called. And Becky Hammon voiced that to the referees during the game as well. But ultimately, it doesn't come down to those. It has to come down to the effort. And, you know, I think that going into this offseason, the big question is going to be for Becky is, okay, what moves do you make? You couldn't require it from this roster. They didn't step up. So who are you going to move around to make sure that you do have, one, that depth, and two, that level of defense that you can have?
2: There will be a new champion in the WNBA in just a few short weeks. The Las Vegas Aces, the defending champions, are headed home. Golden State, Atlanta Dream, your WNBA finalists. It's way too early to pick, Brandy, but that's why we make those picks. How do you like this matchup for Natalie Nicasse's side?
1: Well, you know what? I think it's special about Golden State and watching them play, and the players said it afterwards as well. They're very unselfish, something that Becky Hammon actually admitted as well. They're an extremely unselfish group. It doesn't matter who scores. It doesn't matter who gets the job done. They are completely cohesive defensively and offensively. And as I mentioned, this game in particular came down to who wanted it more, and Golden State did. And not to mention, their fans traveled very well. I know Vegas isn't very far from Golden State, but that definitely was an extra boost for them as well, especially in that fourth quarter, that third quarter, I should say, and of course in overtime. Now, I will say though, Angel, I've always been a huge fan of Angel Reese. So happy that she now has this opportunity with Atlanta after things did not work out for her her first years in Chicago. I think a lot of people need to say, and I'm sorry to Miss Angel Reese, because she goes to a new franchise. Justice for Angel Reese, always. She goes to a new franchise, a team that supports her, a good coaching staff. I'm going to say that again, a good coaching staff. Mm-hmm. And look at how she's able to shine, leading her team to the final. I mean, no, I don't think anybody expected this, you guys, to be the final, the WNBA Finals matchup, but I am truly excited for it. I think this is going to be a grinder for sure. I'm hoping we go seven.
0: There you go. Well, we're looking forward to it. It's a changing of the guard. You got the Dream and you got the Valkyries in the WNBA Finals, and the Aces are going to figure out what they've got to do. I don't count them out. Becky Hammon and company will be back next year. Brandy, great stuff. Great job covering the series. Thanks so much for your time here on Game Night. We definitely appreciate you.
1: Thanks so much for having me, guys.
2: Absolutely. A grinder. That's a good way to describe both those teams, Q. Yep. Get them out the mud. Two grinders, and better yet, these are the two best defenses throughout the course of the postseason. And when it came to the regular season, the Valkyries, the number one defense in the WNBA, the Dream, number four.
0: I feel like that the depth that the Valkyries have is going to be what's going to be the ultimate factor in this one. Right? I mean, and they have the ability to knock down the three-pointer as well. I know the Dream has stars everywhere. They really do. I mean, you know, from Alisha Gray, who will be back, obviously Angel Reese, Ryan Howard. I mean, they've got shooters, right? They've got shooters, they've got rebounders, they've got defense. It's going to be fun, but to me, it feels like the Valkyries are just a little bit deeper.
2: Well, the Valkyries went 10 deep tonight, Q, and the Dream, outside of, again, the 3 minutes from Tiana Powell, they went six girls deep.
0: Right.
2: Like, there's no question, six ladies deep, excuse me. There's no question that in terms of depth, advantage Valkyries, will the strength in numbers prevail?
0: I don't know, but it's going to be a fun series. It really is. I'm Team Golden State the rest of the way. I'll just go ahead and throw it out there right now, and we'll see what happens when this series gets going. But a great job by the Dream and the Valkyries. She's Mae O'Brien. I'm Q Myers. This is ESPN Radio.
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12: 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A pair of teams trying to clinch a spot in the finals of the WNBA.
13: Canada flips it in! Another acrobatic finish!
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13: 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Caught, touchdown. Reese Vanderzee.
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16: Coming up, getting down to the wire in the W. Pair of teams trying to punch their ticket to the finals. 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Week 6 of college football is upon us. The latest from the NFL and the sports world. Lost a legend on Friday. More on that in a moment. But we'll start in the desert with the W. Golden State Valkyries in Las Vegas to face the defending champ Aces. Valkyries lead the 5-game series 2-0 going into this one. Trying for the sweep. One win away from becoming the first WNBA expansion team to reach the finals within their first two seasons in the league. They'd be the fourth expansion team to do so in WNBA or NBA history. But not so fast. Aces have won 3 straight games when facing elimination, one win shy of breaking a tie for their longest streak in franchise history. And teams trailing 2-0 in a best of 5, they've never come back and won the series in WNBA history. 0-19 all time, early in the first.
17: But out to a wide open Thorne for a left wing 3. That's good. And finally, the Valkyries score. So Kayla Thorne went 3 of 5 from deep on Wednesday. It's her first 3-point attempt of this game. And the Valkyries trail just 5-3.
16: 95.7 the game. Las Vegas carried a 45-36 lead into halftime. We then jump ahead to the fourth quarter.
17: Burton wants another screen. Kia will provide it. Between the leg dribble, driving down the left alley. Runner off the glass. It spins in for Veronica Burton. What a tough shot by B. 8-0 run for the Valkyries. They lead 71-69. 106 to go in the fourth.
16: And Vegas's Jackie Young hits a layup with just 26 seconds remaining to force overtime and in extra minutes.
17: Driving down the right alley, it's Burton, right elbow, up top the Stokes, reversing left side for Gabby Williams, getting downhill, foul line pull-up, jumper is gone! For Gabby!
16: And Gabby finished with 16 points, 12 in the fourth in overtime alone. The Valkyries outscored the Aces 16-6 in OT and get the win, 87-77. Golden State officially punches its ticket to the WNBA Finals. The Valkyries, it's their first WNBA Finals appearance, and it's their first series sweep in franchise history. Aces head coach Becky Hammon after the game.
18: I wouldn't say we have like that Dennis Rodman person with that. It just is in their DNA. We have people with other great strengths, but somebody that just hammers the offensive glass like that, we didn't really have that.
16: The Aces failed to repeat as champions. They'd won three of the previous four WNBA championships. It's the first time being swept since the 2020 WNBA Finals against the Storm, and first time being swept under Becky Hammon. They'd won at least one game in each of the first 12 playoff series under Hammon. Golden State will host game one of the finals. Tip-off scheduled for next Saturday, October 17th at 3:30 p.m. Eastern. And what about the other half of these semifinals? Atlanta Dream in the city that never sleeps to face the New York Liberty on ESPN2. Atlanta in control of this series, 2-0. And after an overtime win in game two, and speaking of game two, what a game. There were 17 lead changes, 8 ties. The Liberty pushed the game to overtime with a big three-pointer with just 10 seconds left. But Atlanta got it done in extra minutes and now just one win away from a trip to the finals. The Dream jumped out to a 44-39 halftime lead and will pick it up in the third.
17: Canada springs into the rebound, dashing down the floor. Canada the cup again. What a finish. Plus the foul. Jordy Canada puts Atlanta back in front and a chance for three.
16: And it was New York that would make a run in the third quarter, outscoring the Dream to carry a lead into the final frame. We're in the fourth. New York with a slight lead.
17: On the drive, swings it to the corner. 5 to shoot. Jones, methodical, good look, bow tubes, and it's a three. Jones, the offensive rebound. Ionescu, you bet! 4-3 of the game for Sabrina Ionescu. 1:20 to go in the fourth. Canada flips it in! Another acrobatic finish from Jordan Canada.
16: And the Atlanta Dream defeat the Liberty 85-83 to advance to the WNBA Finals for the first time since 2013, their fourth WNBA Finals appearance in franchise history. The Dream, it's their fifth straight playoff win, longest streak in franchise history. Angel Reese, 22 points, 9 rebounds, 3 assists, 2 blocks. It's her second straight 20-point playoff game, her first two 20-point playoff games of her career. And she joined our Angel Gray on the court after the game.
19: You said a couple of things just walking over here, and you said, wow, oh my God, what's going through your mind right now as you go to your first finals for your career, but also for this franchise since 2013?
20: Manifested this. When I came to Atlanta, I knew what I was getting. This team has poured so much into me. We poured so much to each other. We poured so much into each other. I posted and tweeted 10-10-25 that I was manifesting the finals, and this is my moment. I'm supposed to be here. I thank God for this moment, and I'm just so thankful.
19: Even without Alisha Gray, this team has rallied around each other to get things done. I saw you tell her post-game, I got you, of game two. Can you talk about the collective effort to close things out on the road?
20: I said, this is what you brought me here for. I got your back. You got my back. And I'm glad to have her back for the finals. She's definitely a missing piece for us. But it goes to show how talented this group is. Every single night, we just fight, fight, fight. Kudos to New York. Hell of a team. Hell of a year. Great vets. But I'm just really proud of this group. And we continue to move on. And Atlanta, we going to the finals, baby.
19: Last thing about the managing of the emotions. I know that that was something that was a goal to talk about all throughout this season. Doing that, show to talk about the discipline that that had to take and that was shown in the second half.
20: It's tough. It's tough when so much is thrown at you. It's tough when you're playing in such a great environment like this. They support women's basketball here better than a lot of places. So I'm just super grateful to be here, be in this moment, and I'm going to enjoy it with this team. I'm so happy.
19: Want to say anything to Atlanta?
20: Atlanta, I can't wait to see you in the finals!
16: And the Liberty, first time being swept in a multi-game series since the 2012 Eastern Conference semifinals against the Sun. The Dream are now one step closer to the big dream that is winning the finals. They'll face the Valkyries game one again next Saturday at 3:30 Eastern time. SportsCenter All Night, ESPN Radio to the Gridiron. College football in prime time under the Friday night lights. Number 20, Iowa at Washington. Iowa leads the all-time series with a record of 4-3. The Hawkeyes have won 13 straight games against unranked opponents. Washington, they're 2-6 against AP top 25 opponents under Jed Fish. The Hawkeyes made a QB change for this one, decided to start Wake Forest transfer Jeremy Haklinski. It's his first collegiate start. And how'd it go? Well, we're in the second quarter.
1: If Haklinski keeps it or goes straight forward. Well, he's going to throw and has a man wide open. Tight end, 10-5, touchdown! Touchdown! Touchdown, Hawkeyes! DJ Vanami! To give him a breather, here's Haklinski on the keeper. Wide open end zone, caught, touchdown! Touchdown! Touchdown, Iowa! Touchdown, DJ Vanami! He's 2-for-2!
16: The call from Learfield by Gary Dolphin, and Iowa takes a commanding 27-3 lead into the locker room at halftime, and then in the third, it's more of the same for the Hawkeyes.
1: Near 17-yard gain for Iowa. Haklinski throws the end zone wide open, caught, touchdown, Reese Vanderzee. That's the way to answer.
16: And Iowa hands it to Washington. Cruises in this one 41-24. First conference road win against a West Coast opponent since four such teams joined the Big Ten in 2024. It's their 14th straight win versus an AP unranked opponent dating back to 2024. And it's the longest streak since winning 15 back in the 80s. Iowa is idle next week before traveling to face Minnesota October 24th. Washington is at Purdue next Friday night. Florida State, Louisville, and Derby City. Florida State is just 10-20 since the start of the 2023 bowl season after being snubbed from the college football playoff with a 13-0 record. Louisville's lost by 3 points in all three of its losses so far this season, the second straight season that each of its first three losses have come by no more than 3 points. And we're still early in the first quarter.
21: Again, six up front on the line for Louisville. Zone read, pulls it, throws down the seam. Oh, what a catch by Dancy! A one-handed grab reaching behind himself, and he drops into the end zone. Touchdown, Florida State! Touchdown, FSU!
16: Seminole Sports Network, and just like that, Florida State grabs a 14-0 lead in the first. It's all Seminoles, but it wouldn't last long. They call them momentum changes for a reason in the second.
22: And Keenholz gives to Brown, runs to the left, out to the 10, to the 15, to the 20. Brown is on the loose, to the 50, to the 40. They will not catch Isaac Brown, a 97-yard touchdown.
16: Paul Fields from Learfield, the longest play from scrimmage in program history, still in the second.
22: Louisville brings in Messman as one of four tight ends on the field right now. One of them is Reed, who is ahead of Davis. As Keenholz will go from under center, gives to Davis, plows ahead and scores. And Louisville was down 14-0. They're an extra point away from tying it.
16: So despite the early lead, the Noles can't hold it, and these two enter halftime tied at 14 in the second half. It got ugly to the tune of four unanswered touchdowns for Louisville. We pick it up in the fourth.
22: First and 10 from the 44, the Noles. Here's Jennings carrying, dashes ahead, pulls away. 30-yard line, one man to beat. He's by him, 10-yard line. Touchdown, Braxton Jennings.
16: That to make it five unanswered scores. And just when you think it's done, Somebody tackle that guy.
0: Fienholz has two receivers to the left. Skinner motions over to the left as well. Hand off to Brown. Works through a hole. Brown to the 40. Brown to the 50. He's going to go again. There is nobody anywhere close. A 68-yard touchdown after a 97-yarder earlier.
16: And Louisville routes Florida State 44-20. Isaac Brown, 17 rushes, 235 yards, seventh most in program history and most since 2007. Two rushing touchdowns and 313 all-purpose yards, third most in program history. Chris Burnett with you here on SportsCenter all night. Mike Ditka, the legendary former Chicago Bears coach and first tight end ever inducted into the Pro Football Hall of Fame, has died at the age of 86. He played 12 seasons in the NFL with the Bears, Eagles, and Cowboys. Ditka's just one of four to win a Super Bowl as a player and a head coach, along with Tony Dungy, Tom Flores, and Doug Peterson, and ESPN legend Chris Berman on the loss.
2: We like our people. For those who don't like our people, that's tough. We like them.
4: Mike, why are you in such a bad mood?
2: What do you care?
4: I know I'm smarter than that some.
2: You were 2-7, you'd be in a bad mood, too.
4: See that? That's your IQ, buddy. Zero.
23: I'm going to turn over, son.
2: No, I'd rather talk to him.
24: They called him Iron Mike, as much for his demeanor as for his leadership style on the football field.
2: All you got to do is want it as much as we know we want it.
4: We want it that much.
2: Let's go.
24: There were few tougher than former Chicago Bears player and coach Michael Keller Ditka.
2: 1957, as a high school football player, went to the University of Pittsburgh, and my life has been a miracle since because of this game.
24: He played his college ball at the University of Pittsburgh as a tight end and punter, then signed with the Bears after they took him fifth overall in the 1961 NFL draft. He quickly showed that a tight end could be more than just a hard-nosed blocker, racking up more than 1,000 receiving yards and 12 touchdowns.
25: Iron Mike Francis home to record a 67-yard scoring strike.
24: That earned it to Rookie of the Year honors and the first of five straight trips to the Pro Bowl. He and the Bears were NFL champions in 1963. After trades to Philadelphia and then Dallas, he was on top again when he scored a touchdown in the Cowboys' 24-3 Super Bowl VI victory over the Dolphins. Ditka would enjoy continued success as a Cowboys assistant before taking over the reins for the Bears for 11 years. Ditka had a .631 winning percentage with Chicago and masterminded one of the NFL's greatest teams, the 1985 Super Bowl Shuffle Bears, who went 15-1 and steamrolled through the playoffs.
2: The players we had in 1985 are the greatest collection of guys I've ever been around.
24: His later stint as coach of New Orleans didn't go as well, marked by his decision to deal the team's entire 1999 draft for the right to choose Texas running back Ricky Williams. But at least Ditka, as always, had a sense of humor about the widely criticized trade, posing while wearing a tux, standing next to Williams in a bridal gown for the cover of ESPN the magazine. He was enshrined in the College Football Hall of Fame in 1986, and 2 years later became the first tight end to be inducted into the Pro Football Hall of Fame. He was named to the NFL's 75th anniversary team in 1994 and the 100th anniversary team in 2019. The man known as leader of Da Bears went on to make cameo appearances on TV shows and in the movies, own a popular Chicago restaurant, and he became a top NFL analyst for us here at ESPN.
2: I am living proof that an out-of-control coach can get out-of-control players under control if he wants to.
24: He was often imitated, but never replicated. He was truly one of a kind.
2: Thank you, thank you, thank you.

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19: 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Chris Burnett with you here on SportsCenter All Night. They say Game 7's unlike anything in sports. Well, how about a Game 5? Winner to the ALCS. We'll be treated to that on Saturday night as Cleveland staved off elimination in Game 4. Jose Ramirez homered and drove in three runs, and the Guardians beat the White Sox to get us to winner-take-all status. Teams met with the media on Friday, and it was Guardians manager Stephen Vogt wasting no time mentioning Ramirez's bat.
20: It's such a huge boost for him and for us, and obviously Jose's our guy, and we've talked all year. He's one swing of the bat away from doing this, and it's just really exciting to see him doing it from both sides of the plate in big-time moments with his legs, with his glove. He's a big-time player, and he's been able to showcase that and help us win two games.
19: And big-time players make big-time plays, and Cleveland will be hoping for that from starting pitcher Gavin Williams. Williams also spent a few minutes with the media and shared this on closing out Game 4 on Thursday.
21: Yeah, the body feels good right now. Been in the training room all morning, just figuring it out. But it's just a normal day, really. I throw a pen on those days, and everybody knows it, so there's nothing different. Just being able to fill the mound in the game-like situation is even better at that point.
19: And then there's the other side. White Sox unable to close it out at home, but ask manager Will Venable, and he'll tell you this sounds about right.
0: And obviously, yeah, we would love to win game three or four. You know, there's been a couple of times where Voder and I have just looked at each other and laughed because we've been kind of joking all year that, that this is just how it goes between these two clubs. And I think that's it's a special thing. You know, if you look at just the story of the battle that we've had with these guys throughout the season, coming down to that last weekend for the division, and then here we are with the game five for a chance to go to the CS, I think it's just fitting two really good clubs that are both just very competitive, very talented, and you know, the heart and soul of the club, the identity of the club really comes through, and I think it's been cool to watch that play out in competition throughout the year.
19: History in his favor so far too. Road team has won the first four games in the best of five series for the first time since the 2015 ALDS, and they'll do what it takes to play more.
0: Obviously disappointed that we weren't able to win a game, but we have to win a game. And that's, I think, understood with this group that we have to go out and do whatever we have to do. These guys have bounced back every single time that we've had tough stretches or a tough game. This is no different. And everything's on the line. I think we're excited. We've been in the environment there in Cleveland before, so we're excited to get there and go to work.
19: All right, first pitch set for later tonight at 8 Eastern time. MLB postseason is on ESPN Radio. Catch postseason action on ESPN Radio and the ESPN app presented by Gusto. Our Roxy Bernstein and Greg Olson will have the call. Sports Center All Night, ESPN Radio, checking in on the ice. Rangers Capitals, Alex Ovechkin, 1,006 career goals. That includes the playoffs. Ovechkin, 0 goals and 1 assist in the first 3 games of this season, though. Rangers are 4-1 in the first 5 games. They beat the Capitals 8-1 in the last meeting in April earlier this year, and we're in the second period.
11: A turnover. Here's Jenner shooting. He scores! A turnover by the Rangers. The first goal in a Capitals uniform for Boone Jenner.
19: Capitals Radio Network. Capitals get one more for insurance in the third and win this one 3-1. They improve to 3-1-0 on the season. First season with at least 3 regulation wins in the first 4 games in 5 years. Ovi, 0 points, 2 shots on goal in just 13 minutes and 57 seconds of ice time. Boone Jenner, that game-winning goal in the second period, his first career goal with the Capitals. Previous 13 seasons, he was with the Blue Jackets. Speaking of the Blue Jackets, they hosted the Penguins on Friday night. Penguins' consecutive losses after winning the first 2 games of the season. Sidney Crosby, 1,109 career assists, too shy of tying Ray Borg for the most by a player with a single franchise in NHL history. We go right by regulation in this one, past overtime, and we're in a shootout.
22: Ben Kindle has to score to keep it alive. So Dan Muse does not go with the future Hall of Famers. Ben Kindle. Jackets get a save. They win it. Kindle in on goal. Save made by Cam Talbot. This one is over.
19: 97.1, the fan, a huge save from Talbot, and it preserves the win for the Blue Jackets, 3-2. Talbot, 20 saves, earns a win with his 9th NHL franchise, breaking a tie for the most by a goaltender in NHL history. He's the oldest goaltender in team history to earn a win with the franchise. The Blue Jackets, 22 shots in the second period, the most shots in a period by an NHL team this season, and the Penguins, they're winless in the last 3 games after winning the first 2 of the season. Kraken Red Wings. Red Wings won 5 straight versus the Kraken, and the Red Wings have a 4.33 goals per game, and we pick it up in the third.
22: Willie Ottavainen tips it in near corner, and Myers oversteps the puck. Ryan Winterton takes hold of it. Now Gaudreau near side, off the bar, scores! Seattle goes back to back to back. It's a 4-2 Kraken lead.
19: 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Also had Ducks, Jets. Anaheim runs away with it and beats the Jets 5-1. Punching tickets to the finals? That and more when Sports Center All Night continues. 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
19: Mike Ditka, the legendary former Chicago Bears coach and first tight end ever inducted into the Pro Football Hall of Fame, has died at the age of 86, as a family announced on Friday. After finishing Game 4 of the American League Division Series on the mound, Cleveland Guardians right-hander Gavin Williams will get the ball to start Game 5 on Saturday, manager Stephen Vogt announced. And Angel Reese scored 22 points. Ryan Howard added 21. And the Atlanta Dream beat the New York Liberty 85-83 on Friday night on ESPN to advance to the WNBA Finals for the first time since 2013.
34: Beavish looking in. Stewart hands it off. Ionescu a deep three. Short. Rebound batted around. Stewart's putback is good. But that is it for the first time since 2013. The Atlanta Dream are headed to the WNBA Finals.
19: And again, that on ESPN. Chris Burnett with you here on SportsCenter All Night. The fourth-seeded Dream completed the three-game sweep of the Liberty and haven't lost in the postseason this year. In fact, they've now won 10 straight dating to the regular season. Angel Reese, 22 points, 9 rebounds, 3 assists, added 2 blocks. It's her second straight 20-point playoff game. And game night's Q Myers thinks the Dream and Reese have become synonymous.
4: They were tough as nails. I mean, that's the thing about this Atlanta team that you can see, and it doesn't take you watching the whole game. They're not going to back down. Angel Reese, I know she's not everyone's cup of tea. I get that. Everyone's not an Angel Reese fan. But what she brings to the table, whether it's correct or incorrect, she brings some toughness. She brings some a little arrogance, a little I don't give a blank about you, and this is what I'm going to do. And her teammates follow that. And you need that. That person on your team. You need that one where if they're on your team, you love them, but you hate them if they're on the opposite team. That is who she is. That's who she was at LSU when they won the championship, right? She was that agitator. People didn't like her antics, but you know what? She's a winner.
19: And she'll be rewarded with more games to play. Her teammate Ryan Howard, 21 points, 4 of 10 from 3. It's her second 20-point game this postseason. As for the Liberty, Jonquel Jones, 26 points, 14 rebounds, 6th career playoff, 25-point double-double. Brianna Stewart, 26 points, 6 assists, 13 of 13 from the stripe. And her first time in a playoff career getting swept in a multi-game series. Sabrina Ionescu after the game on falling short on expectations.
5: Yeah, I mean, it's not just go there, it's win. That's the standard that we've set as the players here, as an organization, is to compete every single year and try to bring championship here. And we fell short, and obviously the league is continuing to grow. The league is continuing to get better. It's not easy to get there, and I think we understand that, and every game is really important. And the way you position yourself and seeding and all that, like, is important. Like, starting on the road is hard. I don't think we've done that in the semis before. So, you know, I think for us, the mission and goal is going to stay the same year in and year out. And obviously that's continuing to represent this organization and fight for New York's second championship.
19: And Liberty head coach Chris DeMarco spoke after the game as well on what's next for the squad.
6: I'm going to take some time and, really assess, as I do at the end of every season, not just myself, staff, players, everyone.

0: every single day, every season, things you'll take away, things you'll get rid of, whatever that may be. But I'm really, really proud of our group. I'll say it again.
1: So the Liberty, first time being swept in a multi-game series since the 2012 Eastern Conference semifinals against the Sun. And the Dream, they're now one step closer to a ring. Game one, next Saturday, October 17th, 3:30 Eastern time. And how about the other semifinal?
2: 9 seconds. The Valkyries up 87-77. 3, 2, 1. And the Golden State Valkyries are off to the WNBA Finals in just their second season. 87-77 winners over Las Vegas in Game 3, and they sweep the defending champions in the semis.
1: The call from 95.7, the game, and the Valkyries close the door on the Las Vegas Aces in their attempt to repeat, and that includes WNBA MVP Asia Wilson. Valkyries' first WNBA Finals appearance, the first expansion team to reach the WNBA Finals within their first two series. First series sweep in franchise history. As for Asia Wilson, 21 points, 10 rebounds, 29th career playoff double-double. That's the second most in WNBA history. 12 straight 20-point playoff games. That extends the longest streak in WNBA history. And her 20th career playoff game with 20 points and 10 rebounds. You guessed it, first player in WNBA history to reach that mark. The Aces failed to repeat as champions. They'd won three of the previous four WNBA championships and snap a three-game win streak when facing elimination. Their last loss came in the 2024 semifinals against the Liberty. SportsCenter All Night, ESPN Radio.
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4: This is a complete disaster. You assume Dak Prescott can put points on the board, and it simply doesn't happen.
5: When a winless team comes into your home stadium, yeah, we're supposed to win that. It sucks, and right up there, close to embarrassing.
1: And the reaction, the fallout, really, continues following the Cowboys' loss at home to the winless Buccaneers on Thursday night, and opinions were flying on Friday. From Unsportsmanlike's Michelle Smallman.
6: You told them the product was going to be better. So, yeah, if you set the bar up here, Super Bowl greatest offense there is, and you can't even win a game at home versus a winless Tampa Bay Bucs team with a backup quarterback, you have told us that that's embarrassing. So don't be upset or surprised when people echo that sentiment based on the expectations that you set.
1: To Stephen A. Smith on First Take.
7: You can't make it up. You can't make it up. You just can't. How about them Cowboys? Christmas always comes early with these dudes. They never let me down.
1: To Harry Douglas on Freddie and Harry.
8: Now, I'm not saying every time you have to light a fire and get into them, yeah, but when it's consistently happening over and over again and guys are being individuals and they are not doing what should be preached to them and coached to them on a weekly basis,
9: sure,
8: it's time for you to deliver that message in a different manner. 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I don't care if you're a first-year player, second-year player, third-year player, or a 10-year player. I don't give a damn if you're a starter or you're a bench warmer. You should want your teammate to hold you accountable for what you're not doing on a consistent basis on that football field. That's the difference in really great teams and teams that are mediocre and teams that are at the bottom. The really great teams, Freddie Coleman, you don't need a coach to come police and tell you what you're doing wrong and what you need to do as a player.
9: That's
8: your
9: true.
8: Teammates hold you accountable, but it's none of that going on right now in that locker room for the Dallas Cowboys, and it's very shameful.
1: It's about to be a long 10 days for the Cowboys. Be some tough meetings and some tough conversations. Dallas travels to face the Packers on Sunday, October 18th. The news dump continued on Friday. Baltimore Ravens quarterback Lamar Jackson has been officially ruled out of Sunday night's game at the Atlanta Falcons with a left ankle injury. Jackson will miss his first game of the season after not practicing all week. The Ravens will start backup quarterback Tyler Huntley. Mentor on ways the offense changes with Huntley under center.
10: I mean, they're obviously different players, and Lamar is, like I've said before, like he's one of one. But it's also like the Ravens offense and what we do build around the playmakers that we have, the O-line that we have, the running game that we have, the weapons that we have. And so, you know,

0: Stoops done a great job this week, and we've operated at a high level, and I expect him to play really well.
1: That would be the norm for Huntley. He was 2-0 as a fill-in starter last season, and here he is on getting the full week to prep with the ones.
2: Always, you know, it's just like riding a bike, you know. You just ride a bike one day, you know, you're not going to feel too comfortable if you come back Wednesday and try to drive. But, you know, you do it every day, you feel more comfortable every time you get out there.
3: But the training wheels are off.
2: Yeah, you definitely.
1: So the Ravens and the Dirty Birds meet in Atlanta for Sunday night football, kickoff 8 p.m. Eastern time. And just down the road in the nation's capital, the Washington Commanders announced on Friday that QB1 Jaden Daniels will start Sunday. He'll be without one of his top receivers. And head coach Dan Quinn shared this on what getting his QB back in the lineup means.
4: Command at the line. That's one for sure. The playmaking ability, the third and fourth downs, using his legs, all of those are part of what makes him like special in that way. But I love the accuracy that he throws with, and a good job, obviously, like taking care of the ball. That's going to be premium in this game.
1: ESPN Analytics giving the Commanders just a 6% chance to win the division as of today. A dub in this one sure would help. And we got a battle brewing in the Northwest this weekend. The 4-0 49ers visit the 12th man, Lumen Field, and the 3-1 Seattle Seahawks in a high-stakes NFC West showdown. Seeking their fifth 5-0 start in the Super Bowl era, that since 1967, the 49ers under Kyle Shanahan. And here he is on what stands out about the Seahawks defense.
5: How sound they are, yet still aggressive, if that makes sense. I mean, when they're aggressive, they're very rarely irresponsible and still tough to get big plays on them. I think they've been number one in the league 2 years in a row in that, whether it's run or pass game. So they make you work for everything down the field, and then they got a lot of good players out there. When you have to take that many plays to go on a scoring drive, they got a lot of guys that can create some stuff, make some bad stuff happen.
1: Cannot wait for this one. Niners, Seahawks kickoff is Sunday at 4:25 Eastern. Tune in for football Sunday action as the New England Patriots host the Las Vegas Raiders. Coverage begins at 12 p.m. Eastern on ESPN Radio and the ESPN app. Football Sunday on ESPN Radio is presented by Gusto. SportsCenter All Night, ESPN Radio, Georgia, Alabama. You get the schedule and you circle this one first. These two have played 76 times. Both teams enter 5-0 or better for just the second time ever in the series, first since 1942. And this one will have some other factors to it as well, including rain, potentially a lot of it. ESPN college football analyst Tim Tebow says that kind of weather might play into one team's favor.
6: Fall security is at a paramount. It's even more, it's always important. It's even more important when the weather is bad. And you look at these quarterbacks, Keelan Russell, who's been playing off of the charts, but Gunnar Stockton has so much more experience. He's played in games like this. He has so much experience of understanding when to force the ball, when to not. And we also have to take into account this Georgia running offense, third best in the country. Their run stopping defense, second best in the country. I think when you look at which team gets an edge in bad weather, I think it has to be Georgia.
1: It's the Dogs. It's the Tide. 7:30 Eastern, Saturday night on ABC.
7: You get in these types of games, the clock is sped up, the windows are a little bit tighter. Certainly there's a lot at stake.
8: This is always a unique game because you can take record stats and all those things and throw them out the window.
9: They'll have to lean on that defense to be able to keep up with Texas and their defensive offense as well.
1: We brought you the latest on Georgia-Bama, another highly anticipated showdown Saturday is the latest installment of the Red River rivalry at the Texas State Fair in Dallas. Number one Texas trying to win three straight in this series for the first time since the late 90s. The Sooners, they're 0-4-1 in the series when Texas is the AP number one team. Tim Tebow again with a great look at the keys to this game on SportsCenter.
6: The offensive line has been the one question mark for Texas this year. So get it out of your hands. And I think it's also huge that Hollywood Smothers is back. One of the best running backs in the country. Get it out of your hands. Get it to him early. Then when the game starts to develop, now you can take your shots to Ryan Wingo and the Cam Colemans. But the biggest question mark, can this offensive line truly protect him? And one of the things that I've loved so far about Arch, he has been at his best when his best was needed. But if Texas performs to the best of their ability, he won't have to perform that way in the fourth quarter.
1: Yeah.
6: But the biggest question mark for me is John Mateer, right? We've seen him have really high highs, and we've seen him have some pretty low lows. But in the fourth quarter so far this year, he's 137th in QBR. 137th. There's no way if this game is close that you have a shot if he's playing that way. But we've also seen him perform extremely well under bright lights, going back to early last year. Now, if he can change that, this Oklahoma team, I think they have the recipe to pull off an incredible upset. You play great defense, you don't turn the football, and then if John Mateer could step up, now that's something.
1: We've seen it time and time again. The records, throw them out. Stats don't matter. This rivalry is as good as it gets. Kickoff set for 3:30 Eastern later today on ABC. Sean McDonough, Greg McElroy, and Katie George on the call. And we got a battle in the Big Ten. Number 21, UCLA, travels to hostile Autzen Stadium to face number 13, Oregon. 4-0 UCLA, one of six teams to have already exceeded its win total from last season. And Oregon QB Dante Moore returned to practice this week following that scary collision against USC. But it sounds like it'll be quarterback Dylan Raiola with the ones. Head coach Dan Lanning on what he expects.
10: We don't need anything special from Dylan other than doing what he's been doing. He can play quarterback at a high level. You know, I think he showed his accuracy in this last game. You know, his decision making, you know, I think that's shown up for him. It's shown up for him in practice. So, again, I would just ask him to keep doing the same things he's been doing in practice.
1: As for Raiola and Moore, Raiola with word on his recent conversations with his teammate.
11: We didn't really talk about the game because in that situation, football is not as important as to me. And in that situation, like that's a relationship that I hopefully have for a long time. And as my friend and as my buddy, he's back upright. He's back in the building doing what he loves. So I think that's where we can celebrate that. Dante's been saying it all week is, you know, we got to keep pushing and we got to keep growing and find ways to get people open and just following his lead and doing that.
1: Bruins Ducks kick is later today, 3:30 Eastern time. And tune in for all the action in this one. With USC heading to Penn State, coverage begins at 7 p.m. Eastern on ESPN Radio and the ESPN app. A late one wrapping up in Provo. We'll head there next. Sports Center All Night continues. 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
12: 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South Carolina marches into Gainesville looking to pull off a statement upset against the 4-1 16th ranked Florida Gators. 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

0: 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The NFC South, do we need to pull them out of the cellar? Do we need to talk nice to them? Right now, if you look at just the last couple of games that we've seen, limited sample size, better than the NFC North. Falcons take down the Packers last week. Panthers oust the Lions. The Vikings are 4-0, but does anyone buy it right now? We've seen the South already beating up on each other a little bit. Is this a division that deserves more of our respect?
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3: Gone! Home run, Jose Ramirez! And the Guardians have scored three times. They've taken the lead here in the fifth.
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1: Iowa won big tonight in the Pacific Northwest, and the 56-yard touchdown run in the first quarter set the tone. Gary Dauphin from Learfield has the call.
2: Shotgun snap. Draw handoff straight ahead. And Moulton breaks free. Out of the pocket. Can he get the corner turn? Yes. 40, 35, 30. 25, 20. Cuts back middle of the field. 15, 10, 5. Touchdown. Touchdown, Iowa. No flags. Kamari Moulton at his very best.
0: Number 4.
1: The Kraken scored 3 goals in less than 4 minutes in the second period of their win over the Red Wings. 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
3: Billy Onivainen tips it in near corner. And Myers oversteps the puck. Ryan Winterton takes hold of it. Now Gaudreau near side. Off the bar! Scores! Seattle goes back to back to back. It's a 4-2 Kraken lead.
0: Number 3.
1: Louisville beat Florida State tonight 44-20, and Isaac Brown's 68-yard touchdown run iced the game. Paul Fields from Learfield.
4: Fields has 2 receivers to the left. Skinner motions over to the left as well. Hand off to Brown. Works through a hole. Brown to the 40. Brown to the 50. He's going to go again. There is nobody anywhere close. A 68-yard touchdown after a 97-yarder earlier.
0: Number 2.
1: For the first time since 2013, the Atlanta Dream are headed to the WNBA Finals. Here's the call on ESPN2.
5: Thiebisch looking in. Stewart hands it off. Ionescu a deep 3. Short. Rebound. Batted around. Stewart's putback is good. But that is it. For the first time since 2013, the Atlanta Dream are headed to the WNBA Finals.
0: Number 1.
1: The Valkyries joined the Dream in the WNBA Finals in only their second year of existence. Here's the final call on 95.7 The Game.
6: 9 seconds. The Valkyries up 87-77. 3, 2, 1. And the Golden State Valkyries are off to the WNBA Finals in just their second season. 87-77 winners over Las Vegas in Game 3, and they sweep the defending champions in the semi.
1: And how about the Valkyries? First WNBA Finals appearance, first expansion team to reach the finals within its first 2 seasons, and their first series sweep in franchise history. SportsCenter All Night, ESPN Radio, the late one in Provo wrapped up moments ago. Iowa State visiting number 8 BYU. BYU joins reigning national champion Indiana and runner-up Miami as the only FBS programs to start 4-0 in each of the last 3 seasons. A win Friday would give the Cougars their 3rd straight 5-0 start, and things went the right direction early to get it done in the second quarter.
7: Can that Cyclone defense rise up again? Second and goal from the 5-yard line. Bachmeier all alone in the backfield. They spread everybody out. Bachmeier looks to throw. He fires left, and it is caught for a touchdown. It almost hit Keon Washington in the back, but then it was caught by Casper for the touchdown, and BYU adds to the lead.
1: BYU Sports Network. The Cougars entered the locker room at halftime leading 14-3. Bear Bachmeier nearly perfect the first 30 minutes, and then later.
7: Third down and 6 from the 25 out of the shotgun. Bachmeier, here comes the rush. Bachmeier has time, throws downfield, and he has a man. And this is Glasker. He'll take it all the way for a touchdown, 75 yards.
1: And the Cougars put a 10 spot on the board in the second half and win this one comfortably, 24-10. Bear Bachmeier finished 22-30, 329 yards, and 2 touchdowns. Jalen Rayner for Iowa State, 16-29, 98 yards, and a touchdown. And Aiden Flora, 17 carries, 86 yards, no touchdowns. Other final scores from Friday night's action. Wyoming defeated San Jose State in overtime 16-13. Utah State defeated Washington State 17-16. We've also got Florida hosting South Carolina later today. Coverage begins at 12 p.m. Eastern on ESPN Radio and the ESPN app. And we are punching tickets to the WNBA Finals. We've got more from the Dream and the Valkyries. When we come back, SportsCenter All Night will continue. 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

0: Hey, it's Evan Cohen. Coming up Monday, we'll recap a jam-packed football weekend, the league championship series in Major League Baseball, as well as get you ready for a potential Super Bowl matchup. 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
11: 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Week 6 of college football is upon us. The latest from the NFL and the sports world. Lost a legend on Friday. More on that in a moment. But we'll start in the desert with the W. Golden State Valkyries in Las Vegas to face the defending champ Aces. Valkyries lead the 5-game series 2-0 going into this one. Trying for the sweep. One win away from becoming the first WNBA expansion team to reach the finals within their first 2 seasons in the league. They'd be the 4th expansion team to do so in WNBA or NBA history. But not so fast. Aces have won 3 straight games when facing elimination, one win shy of breaking a tie for their longest streak in franchise history. And teams trailing 2-0 in a best of 5, they've never come back and won the series in WNBA history. 0-19 all time, early in the first.
12: But out to a wide open Thorne for a left wing 3. That's good. And finally, the Valkyries score. So Kayla Thorne went 3 of 5 from deep on Wednesday. It's her first 3-point attempt of this game. And the Valkyries trail just 5-3.
11: 95.7 the game. Las Vegas carried a 45-36 lead into halftime. We then jump ahead to the 4th quarter.
12: Burton wants another screen. Kia will provide it. Between the leg dribble, driving down the left alley. Runner off the glass. It spins in for Veronica Burton. What a tough shot by V. 8-0 run for the Valkyries. They lead 71-69. 1:06 to go in the 4th.
11: And Vegas's Jackie Young hits a layup with just 26 seconds remaining to force overtime and in extra minutes.
12: Driving down the right alley, it's Burton, right elbow, up top the Stokes, reversing left side for Gabby Williams, getting downhill, foul line pull up, jumper is gone! Gabby!
11: And Gabby finished with 16 points, 12 in the 4th in overtime alone. The Valkyries outscored the Aces 16-6 in OT and get the win. 87-77, Golden State officially punches its ticket to the WNBA Finals. The Valkyries, it's their first WNBA Finals appearance, and it's their first series sweep in franchise history. Aces head coach Becky Hammon after the game.
7: I wouldn't say we have like that Dennis Rodman person with that. It just is in their DNA. We have people with other great strengths, but somebody that just hammers the offensive glass like that, we didn't really have that.
11: The Aces failed to repeat as champions. They'd won three of the previous four WNBA championships. It's the first time being swept since the 2020 WNBA Finals against the Storm, and first time being swept under Becky Hammond. They'd won at least one game in each of the first 12 playoff series under Hammond. Golden State will host game one of the finals. Tip-off scheduled for next Saturday, October 17th at 3:30 p.m. Eastern. And what about the other half of these semifinals? Atlanta Dream in the city that never sleeps to face the New York Liberty on ESPN2. Atlanta in control of this series, 2-0. And after an overtime win in game two, and speaking of game two, what a game. There were 17 lead changes, 8 ties. The Liberty pushed the game to overtime with a big three-pointer with just 10 seconds left. But Atlanta got it done in extra minutes and now just one win away from a trip to the finals. The Dream jumped out to a 44-39 halftime lead and will pick it up in the third.
13: Canada springs into the rebound, dashing down the floor. Canada the cup again. What a finish. Plus the foul. Jordy Canada puts Atlanta back in front and a chance for three.
11: And it was New York that would make a run in the third quarter, outscoring the Dream to carry a lead into the final frame. We're in the fourth. New York with a slight lead.
13: On the drive, swings into the corner. 5 to shoot. Jones, methodical, good look, bow tubes, and it's a 3, Jones the offensive rebound, Ionescu, you bet, 4-3 of the game for Sabrina Ionescu, 1:20 to go in the fourth, Canada flips it in, another acrobatic finish from Jordan Canada.
11: And the Atlanta Dream defeat the Liberty 85-83 to advance to the WNBA Finals for the first time since 2013, their fourth WNBA Finals appearance in franchise history. The Dream, it's their fifth straight playoff win, longest streak in franchise history. Angel Reese, 22 points, 9 rebounds, 3 assists, 2 blocks. It's her second straight 20-point playoff game, her first two 20-point playoff games of her career. And she joined our Angel Gray on the court after the game.
14: You said a couple of things just walking over here, and you said, wow, oh my God, what's going through your mind right now as you go to your first finals for your career, but also for this franchise since 2013?
15: I manifested this. When I came to Atlanta, I knew what I was getting. This team has poured so much into me. We poured so much into each other. We poured so much into each other. I posted and tweeted 10-10-25 that I was manifesting the finals, and this is my moment. I'm supposed to be here. I thank God for this moment, and I'm just so thankful.
14: Even without Alicia Gray, this team has rallied around each other to get things done. I saw you tell her post-game, I got you, of game two. Can you talk about the collective effort to close things out on the road?
15: I said, this is what you brought me here for. I got your back, you got my back, and I'm glad to have her back for the finals. She's definitely a missing piece for us, but it goes to show how talented this group is. Every single night, we just fight. Kudos to New York. Hell of a team, hell of a year, great vets. But I'm just really proud of this group, and we continue to move on. And Atlanta, we going to the finals, baby.
14: Last thing about the managing of the emotions. I know that was something that was a goal to talk about all throughout this season. Doing that, talk about the discipline that had to take and that was shown in the second half.
15: That's tough. It's tough when so much is thrown at you. It's tough when you're playing in such a great environment like this. They support women's basketball here better than a lot of places. So I'm just super grateful to be here, be in this moment, and I'm going to enjoy it with this team. I'm so happy.
14: Want to say anything to Atlanta?
15: Atlanta, I can't wait to see you in the finals!
11: And the Liberty, first time being swept in a multi-game series since the 2012 Eastern Conference semifinals against the Sun. The Dream are now one step closer to the big dream that is winning the finals. They'll face the Valkyries game one again next Saturday at 3:30 Eastern time. SportsCenter All Night, ESPN Radio 2, the Gridiron, college football in prime time under the Friday Night Lights. Number 20, Iowa at Washington. Iowa leads the all-time series with a record of 4-3. The Hawkeyes Buckeyes have won 13 straight games against unranked opponents. Washington, they're 2-6 against AP top 25 opponents under Jed Fish. The Hawkeyes made a QB change for this one, decided to start Wake Forest transfer Jeremy Haklinski. It's his first collegiate start. And how'd it go? Well, we're in the second quarter.
16: If Haklinski keeps it or goes straight forward. Well, he's going to throw and has a man wide open. Tight end, 10-5, touchdown! Touchdown! Touchdown, Hawkeyes! DJ Vanami! To give him a breather, here's Haklinski on the keeper. Wide open end zone, caught, touchdown! Touchdown! Touchdown, Iowa! Touchdown, DJ Vanami! He's 2 for 2!
11: The call from Learfield by Gary Dolphin, and Iowa takes a commanding 27-3 lead into the locker room at halftime, and then in the third, it's more of the same for the Hawkeyes.
16: Near 17-yard gain for Iowa. Haklinski throws the end zone wide open, caught, touchdown, Reese Vanderzee, that's the way to answer.
11: And Iowa hands it to Washington. Cruises in this one 41-24. First conference road win against a West Coast opponent since four such teams joined the Big Ten in 2024. It's their 14th straight win versus an AP unranked opponent dating back to 2024. And it's the longest streak since winning 15 back in the 80s. Iowa is idle next week before traveling to face Minnesota October 24th. Washington is at Purdue next Friday night. Florida State, Louisville, and Derby City. Florida State is just 10-20 since the start of the 2023 bowl season after being snubbed from the college football playoff with a 13-0 record. Louisville's lost by 3 points in all three of its losses so far this season, the second straight season that each of its first three losses have come by no more than 3 points, and we're still early in the first quarter.
17: Again, six up front on the line for Louisville. Zone read, pulls it, throws down the seam. Oh, what a catch by Dansey! A one-handed grab reaching behind himself, and he drives it in the end zone. Touchdown, Florida State! Touchdown, FSU!
11: Seminole Sports Network, and just like that, Florida State grabs a 14-0 lead in the first. It's all Seminoles, but it wouldn't last long. They call them momentum changes for a reason in the second.
12: And Fienholz gives to Brown, runs to the left, out to the 10, to the 15, to the 20. Brown is on the loose, to the 50, to the 40. They will not catch Isaac Brown, a 97-yard touchdown.
11: Paul Fields from Learfield, the longest play from scrimmage in program history, still in the second.
12: Louisville brings in Messman as one of four tight ends on the field right now. One of them is Reed, who is ahead of Davis. As Keenholz will go from under center, gives to Davis, plows ahead and scores. And Louisville was down 14-0. They're an extra point away from tying it.
11: So despite the early lead, the Noles can't hold it, and these two enter halftime tied at 14 in the second half. It got ugly to the tune of four unanswered touchdowns for Louisville. We pick it up in the fourth.
12: First and 10 from the 44, the Noles. Here's Jennings carrying, dashes ahead, pulls away. 30-yard line, one man to beat. He's by him, 10-yard line. Touchdown, Braxton Jennings.
11: That to make it five unanswered scores. And just when you think it's done, somebody tackle that guy.
12: Fienholz has two receivers to the left. Skinner motions over to the left as well. Hand off to Brown, works through a hole. Brown to the 40, Brown to the 50. He's going to go again. There is nobody anywhere close. A 68-yard touchdown after a 97-yarder earlier.
11: And Louisville routs Florida State 44-20. Isaac Brown, 17 rushes, 235 yards, seventh most in program history and most since 2007. Two rushing touchdowns and 313 all-purpose yards, third most in program history. Chris Burnett with you here on SportsCenter all night. Mike Ditka, the legendary former Chicago Bears coach and first tight end ever inducted into the Pro Football Hall of Fame, has died at the age of 86. He played 12 seasons in the NFL. With the Bears, Eagles, and Cowboys. Ditka's just one of four to win a Super Bowl as a player and a head coach, along with Tony Dungy, Tom Flores, and Doug Peterson, and ESPN legend Chris Berman on the loss.
18: We like our people. For those who don't like our people, that's tough. We like them.
19: Mike, why are you in such a bad mood?
18: What do you care?
19: I know I'm smarter than that some.
18: You were 2-7, you'd be in a bad mood, too.
19: See, that's your IQ, buddy. Zero.
20: I'm going to turn over, son.
19: I'd rather talk to him.
21: They called him Iron Mike.
20: as much for his demeanor as for his leadership style on the football field.
21: All you got to do is want it as much as we know we want it.
22: We want it that much.
21: Okay, let's go.
20: There were few tougher than former Chicago Bears player and coach Michael Keller Ditka.
23: 1957, as a high school football player, went to the University of Pittsburgh, and my life has been a miracle since because of this game.
20: He played his college ball at the University of Pittsburgh as a tight end and punter, then signed with the Bears after they took him fifth overall in the 1961 NFL draft. He quickly showed that a tight end could be more than just a hard-nosed blocker, racking up more than 1,000 receiving yards and 12 touchdowns.
24: Iron Mike Francis home to record a 67-yard scoring strike.
20: That earned Ditka Rookie of the Year honors and the first of five straight trips to the Pro Bowl. He and the Bears were NFL champions in 1963. After trades to Philadelphia and then Dallas, he was on top again when he scored a touchdown in the Cowboys' 24-3 Super Bowl VI victory over the Dolphins. Ditka would enjoy continued success as a Cowboys assistant before taking over the reins for the Bears for 11 years. Ditka had a 6.31 winning percentage with Chicago and masterminded one of the NFL's greatest teams, the 1985 Super Bowl Shuffle Bears, who went 15-1 and steamrolled through the playoffs.
25: The players we had in 1985 are the greatest collection of guys I've ever been around.
20: His later stint as coach of New Orleans didn't go as well, marked by his decision to deal the team's entire 1999 draft for the right to choose Texas running back Ricky Williams. But at least Ditka, as always, had a sense of humor about the widely criticized trade, posing while wearing a tux, standing next to Williams in a bridal gown for the cover of ESPN the magazine. He was enshrined in the College Football Hall of Fame in 1986, and 2 years later became the first tight end to be inducted into the Pro Football Hall of Fame. He was named to the NFL's 75th anniversary team in 1994 and the 100th anniversary team in 2019. The man known as leader of Da Bears went on to make cameo appearances on TV shows and in the movies, own a popular Chicago restaurant, and he became a top NFL analyst for us here at ESPN.
26: I am living proof that an out-of-control coach can get out-of-control players under control if he wants to.
20: He was often imitated, but never replicated. He was truly one of a kind.
25: Thank you. Thank you. Thank you.

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1: 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All state, local, federal, and other taxes and fees are the sole responsibility of the winner. Prizes are awarded as is, are non-transferable and cannot be exchanged. We reserve the right to substitute prizes. All entry forms and materials become our property, and all entrants and winners agree that we may broadcast or publish their name, likeness, or voice without compensation. Violations of any of these rules or attempts to win by fraud, deception, or cheating shall result in disqualification as well as forfeiture of prizes. We reserve the right to amend or modify these rules without prior notice. A complete copy of these rules can be obtained at our offices as mentioned above for claiming prizes, or by sending a self-addressed stamped envelope to that address.
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1: 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Chris Burnett with you here on SportsCenter all night. They say Game 7's unlike anything in sports. Well, how about a Game 5? Winner to the ALCS. We'll be treated to that on Saturday night as Cleveland staved off elimination in Game 4. Jose Ramirez homered and drove in three runs, and the Guardians beat the White Sox to get us to winner-take-all status. Teams met with the media on Friday, and it was Guardians manager Stephen Vogt wasting no time mentioning Ramirez's bat.
2: It's such a huge boost for him and for us, and obviously Jose's our guy, and we've talked all year. He's one swing of the bat away from doing this, and it's just really exciting to see him doing it from both sides of the plate in big time moments with his legs, with his glove. He's a big time player, and he's been able to showcase that and help us win two games.
1: Big time players make big-time plays, and Cleveland will be hoping for that from starting pitcher Gavin Williams. Williams also spent a few minutes with the media and shared this on closing out Game 4 on Thursday.
3: Yeah, the body feels good right now. Been in the training room all morning, just figuring it out. But it's just a normal day, really. I throw a pen on those days, and everybody knows it, so there's nothing different. Just being able to fill the mound in the game-like situation is even better at that point.
1: And then there's the other side. White Sox unable to close it out at home, but ask manager Will Venable, and he'll tell you this sounds about right.
4: And obviously, yeah, we would love to win game three or four. You know, there's been a couple times where Voter and I have just looked at each other and laughed because we've been kind of joking all year that this is just how it goes between these two clubs. And I think it's a special thing. You know, if you look at just the story of the battle that we've had with these guys throughout the season, coming down to that last weekend for the division, and then here we are with the game five for a chance to go to the CS. I think it's just fitting two really good clubs that are both just very competitive, very talented, and you know, the heart and soul of the club, the identity of the club really comes through, and I think it's been cool to watch that play out in competition throughout the year.
1: History in his favor so far too. Road team has won the first four games in the best of five series for the first time since the 2015 ALDS, and they'll do what it takes to play more.
4: Obviously disappointed that we weren't able to win a game, but we have to win a game. And that's, I think, understood with this group, that we have to go out and do whatever we have to do. These guys have bounced back every single time that we've had tough stretches or a tough game. This is no different, and everything's on the line. I think we're excited. We've been in the environment there in Cleveland before, so we're excited to get there and go to work.
1: All right, first pitch set for later tonight at 8 Eastern time. MLB postseason is on ESPN Radio. Catch postseason action on ESPN Radio and the ESPN app presented by Gusto. Our Roxy Bernstein and Greg Olson will have the call. SportsCenter all night, ESPN Radio checking in on the ice. Rangers Capitals, Alex Ovechkin, 1,006 career goals. That includes the playoffs. Ovechkin, 0 goals and 1 assist in the first three games of this season, though. Rangers are 4-1 in the first five games. They beat the Capitals 8-1 in the last meeting in April earlier this year, and we're in the second period.
5: A turnover. Here's Jenner shooting. He scores! A turnover by the Rangers! The first goal in a Capitals uniform for Boone Jenner!
1: Capitals Radio Network. Capitals get one more for insurance in the third and win this one 3-1. They improve to 3-1-0 on the season. First season with at least three regulation wins in the first four games in 5 years. Ovi, 0 points, 2 shots on goal in just 13 minutes and 57 seconds of ice time. Boone Jenner, that game-winning goal in the second period, his first career goal with the Capitals. Previous 13 seasons, he was with the Blue Jackets. Speaking of the Blue Jackets, they hosted the Penguins on Friday night. Penguins consecutive losses after winning the first two games of the season. Sidney Crosby, 1,109 career assists, too shy of tying Ray Borg for the most by a player with a single franchise in NHL history. We go right by regulation in this one, past overtime, and we're in a shootout.
6: Ben Kendall has the score to keep it alive. So Dan Muse does not go with the future Hall of Famers. Ben Kendall. Jackets get a save. They win it. Kendall in on goal. Save made by Cam Talbot. This one is over.
1: 97.1 The Fan. A huge save from Talbot, and it preserves the win for the Blue Jackets 3-2. Talbot, 20 saves, earns a win with his ninth NHL franchise, breaking a tie for the most by a goaltender in NHL history. He's the oldest goaltender in team history to earn a win with the franchise. The Blue Jackets, 22 shots in the second period, the most shots in a period by an NHL team this season. And the Penguins, they're winless in the last three games after winning the first two of the season. Kraken, Red Wings. Red Wings won five straight versus the Kraken. And the Red Wings have a 4.33 goals per game. And we pick it up in the third.
6: Billy Otavainen tips it in near corner. And Myers oversteps the puck. Ryan Winterton takes hold of it. Now Gaudreau near side. Off the bar. Scores! Seattle goes back to back to back. It's a 4-2 Kraken lead.
1: 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Also had Ducks, Jets. Anaheim runs away with it and beats the Jets 5-1. Punching tickets to the finals? That and more when SportsCenter All Night continues. 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
0: 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The two-time World Series champion Los Angeles Dodgers. 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
9: Mike Ditka, the legendary former Chicago Bears coach and first tight end ever inducted into the Pro Football Hall of Fame, has died at the age of 86, as a family announced on Friday. After finishing Game 4 of the American League Division Series on the mound, Cleveland Guardians right-hander Gavin Williams will get the ball to start Game 5 on Saturday, manager Stephen Vogt announced. And Angel Reese scored 22 points. Ryan Howard added 21. And the Atlanta Dream beat the New York Liberty 85-83 on Friday night on ESPN to advance to the WNBA Finals for the first time since 2013.
10: Thiebisch looking in. Stewart hands it off. Ionescu a deep three. Short. Rebound batted around. Stewart's putback is good. But that is it for the first time. Since 2013, the Atlanta Dream are headed to the WNBA Finals.
9: And again, that on ESPN. Chris Burnett with you here on SportsCenter All Night. The fourth-seeded Dream completed the three-game sweep of the Liberty and haven't lost in the postseason this year. In fact, they've now won 10 straight dating to the regular season. Angel Reese, 22 points, 9 rebounds, 3 assists, added 2 blocks. It's her second straight 20-point playoff game. And Game Night's Q Myers thinks the Dream and Reese have become synonymous.
11: They were tough as nails. I mean, that's the thing about this Atlanta team that you can see, and it doesn't take you watching the whole game. They're not going to back down. Angel Reese, I know she's not everyone's cup of tea. I get that. Everyone's not an Angel Reese fan. But what she brings to the table, whether it's correct or incorrect, she brings some toughness. She brings some a little arrogance, a little I don't give a blank about you, and this is what I'm going to do. And her teammates follow that. And you need that. That person on your team. You need that one where if they're on your team, you love them, but you hate them if they're on the opposite team. That is who she is. That's who she was at LSU when they won the championship, right? She was that agitator. People didn't like her antics, but you know what? She's a winner.
9: And she'll be rewarded with more games to play. Her teammate Ryan Howard, 21 points, 4 of 10 from 3. It's her second 20-point game this postseason. As for the Liberty, Jonquel Jones, 26 points, 14 rebounds, 6th career playoff, 25-point double-double. Brianna Stewart, 26 points, 6 assists, 13 of 13 from the stripe. And her first time in a playoff career getting swept in a multi-game series. Sabrina Ionescu after the game on falling short on expectations.
12: Yeah, I mean, it's not just go there, it's win. That's the standard that we've set as the players here, as an organization, is to compete every single year and try to bring championship here. And we fell short, and obviously the league is continuing to grow. The league is continuing to get better. It's not easy to get there, and I think we understand that, and every game is really important. And the way you position yourself and seeding and all that, is important. Like, starting on the road is hard. I don't think we've, you know, we've done that in the semis before. So, you know, I think for us, the mission and goal is going to stay the same year in and year out. And obviously that's continuing to represent this organization and fight for New York's second championship.
9: And Liberty head coach Chris DeMarco spoke after the game as well on what's next for the squad.
7: I'm going to take some time and, you know, really assess, as I do at the end of every season, not just myself, staff, players, everything, take a look at it. The great part about what I do is that you're constantly learning, and there's new things you learn every single day, every season, things you'll take away, things you'll get rid of, whatever that may be. But I'm really, really proud of our group. I'll say it again.
9: So the Liberty, first time being swept in a multi-game series since the 2012 Eastern Conference semifinals against the Sun. And the Dream, they're now one step closer to a ring. Game one, next Saturday, October 17th, 3:30 Eastern time. And how about the other semifinal?
10: 9 seconds. The Valkyries up 87-77.

0: and the Golden State Valkyries are off to the WNBA Finals in just their second season. 87-77 winners over Las Vegas in Game 3, and they sweep the defending champions in the semis.
1: The call from 95.7 The Game, and the Valkyries closed the door on the Las Vegas Aces in their attempt to repeat, and that includes WNBA MVP Asia Wilson. Valkyries' first WNBA Finals appearance, the first expansion team to reach the WNBA Finals within their first two series. First series sweep in franchise history. As for Asia Wilson, 21 points, 10 rebounds, 29th career playoff double-double. That's the second most in WNBA history. 12 straight 20-point playoff games. That extends the longest streak in WNBA history. And her 20th career playoff game with 20 points and 10 rebounds. You guessed it, first player in WNBA history to reach that mark. The Aces failed to repeat as champions. They'd won three of the previous four WNBA championships and snap a three-game win streak when facing elimination. Their last loss came in the 2024 semifinals against the Liberty. SportsCenter All Night, ESPN Radio.
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3: 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You assume Dak Prescott can put points on the board, and it simply doesn't happen.
4: When a winless team comes into your home stadium, yeah, we're supposed to win that. It sucks, and right up there close to embarrassing.
1: And the reaction, the fallout really, continues following the Cowboys' loss at home to the winless Buccaneers on Thursday night, and opinions were flying on Friday. From Unsportsmanlike's Michelle Smallman.
5: You told them the product was going to be better. So, yeah, if you set the bar up here, Super Bowl greatest offense there is, and you can't even win a game at home versus a winless Tampa Bay Bucs team with a backup quarterback, you have told us that that's embarrassing. So don't be upset or surprised when people echo that sentiment based on the expectations that you set.
1: To Stephen A. Smith on First Take.
6: You can't make it up. You can't make it up. You just can't. How about them Cowboys? Christmas always comes early with these dudes. They never let me down.
1: To Harry Douglas on Freddie and Harry.
7: Now, I'm not saying every time you have to light a fire and get into them, but when it's consistently happening over and over again and guys are being individuals and they are not doing what should be preached to them and coached to them on a weekly basis, it's time for you to deliver that message in a different manner. And you can't always be nice, nice, and buddy-buddy about it. It's okay to be real and raw. And if you're a teammate of these players as well, too, it's okay to call guys out. I don't care if you're a first-year player, second-year player, third-year player, or a 10-year player. I don't give a damn if you're a starter or you're a bench warmer. You should want your teammate to hold you accountable for what you're not doing on a consistent basis on that football field. That's the difference in really great teams and teams that are mediocre and teams that are at the bottom. The really great teams, Freddie Coleman, you don't need a coach to come police and tell you what you're doing wrong and what you need to do as a player.
8: That's
7: your
8: true.
7: Teammates hold you accountable. But it's none of that going on right now in that locker room for the Dallas Cowboys, and it's very shameful.
1: It's about to be a long 10 days for the Cowboys. Be some tough meetings and some tough conversations. Dallas travels to face the Packers on Sunday, October 18th. The news dump continued on Friday. Baltimore Ravens quarterback Lamar Jackson has been officially ruled out of Sunday night's game at the Atlanta Falcons with a left ankle injury. Jackson will miss his first game of the season after not practicing all week. The Ravens will start backup quarterback Tyler Huntley. Mentor on ways the offense changes with Huntley under center.
9: I mean, they're obviously different players, and Lamar is, like I've said before, like he's one of one. But it's also like the Ravens offense and what we do build around the playmakers that we have, the O-line that we have, the running game that we have, the weapons that we have. And so, you know, Snoop's done a great job this week, and we've operated at a high level, and I expect him to play really well.
1: That would be the norm for Huntley. He was 2-0 as a fill-in starter last season, and here he is on getting the full week to prep with the ones.
10: Always, you know, it's just like riding a bike, you know. You just ride a bike one day, you know, you're not going to feel too comfortable if you come back Wednesday and try to drive. But, you know, you do it every day, you feel more comfortable every time you get out there.
11: So the training wheels are off?
10: Yeah, you definitely.
1: So the Ravens and the Dirty Birds meet in Atlanta for Sunday Night Football, kickoff 8 p.m. Eastern Time. And just down the road in the nation's capital, the Washington Commanders announced on Friday

0: The QB1, Jaden Daniels, will start Sunday. He'll be without one of his top receivers, and head coach Dan Quinn shared this on what getting his QB back in the lineup means.
1: Command at the line. That's one for sure. The playmaking ability, the third and fourth downs, using his legs, all of those are part of what makes him like special in that way. But I love the accuracy that he throws with and a good job, obviously, like taking care of the ball. That's going to be premium in this game.
0: ESPN analytics giving the Commanders just a 6% chance to win the division as of today. A dub in this one sure would help. And we got a battle brewing in the Northwest this weekend. The 4-0 49ers visit the 12th man, Lumen Field, and the 3-1 Seattle Seahawks in a high-stakes NFC West showdown. Seeking their fifth 5-0 start in the Super Bowl era, that since 1967, the 49ers under Kyle Shanahan. And here he is on what stands out about the Seahawks defense.
2: How sound they are, yet still aggressive, if that makes sense. I mean, when they're aggressive, they're very rarely irresponsible and still tough to get big plays on them. I think they've been number one in the league 2 years in a row in that, whether it's run or pass game. So they make you work for everything down the field, and then they got a lot of good players out there. When you have to take that many plays to go on a scoring drive, they got a lot of guys that can create some stuff, make some bad stuff happen.
0: Cannot wait for this one. Niners, Seahawks kickoff is Sunday at 4:25 Eastern. Tune in for football Sunday action as the New England Patriots host the Las Vegas Raiders. Coverage begins at 12 p.m. Eastern on ESPN Radio and the ESPN app. Football Sunday on ESPN Radio is presented by Gusto. SportsCenter all night, ESPN Radio, Georgia, Alabama. You get the schedule and you circle this one first. These two have played 76 times. Both teams enter 5-0 or better for just the second time ever in the series, first since 1942. And this one will have some other factors to it as well, including rain, potentially a lot of it. ESPN college football analyst Tim Tebow says that kind of weather might play into one team's favor.
3: Fall security is at a paramount. Yeah. It's always important. It's even more important when the weather is bad. And you look at these quarterbacks, Keelan Russell, who's been playing off of the charts, but Gunnar Stockton has so much more experience. He's played in games like this. He has so much experience of understanding when to force the ball, when to not. And we also have to take into account this Georgia running offense, third best in the country. Their run stopping defense, second best in the country. I think when you look at which team gets an edge in bad weather, I think it has to be Georgia.
0: It's the Dogs. It's the Tide. 7:30 Eastern, Saturday night on ABC.
4: You get in these types of games, the clock is sped up, the windows are a little bit tighter. Certainly there's a lot at stake.
5: This is always a unique game because you can take record stats and all those things and throw them out the window.
6: They'll have to lean on that defense to be able to keep up with Texas and their defensive offense as well.
0: We brought you the latest on Georgia-Bama, another highly anticipated showdown Saturday is the latest installment of the Red River rivalry at the Texas State Fair in Dallas. Number one Texas trying to win three straight in this series for the first time since the late 90s. The Sooners, they're 0-4-1 in the series when Texas is the AP number one team. Tim Tebow again with a great look at the keys to this game on SportsCenter.
3: The offensive line has been the one question mark for Texas this year. So get it out of your hands. And I think it's also huge that Hollywood Smothers is back. One of the best running backs in the country. Get it out of your hands. Get it to him early. Then when the game starts to develop, now you can take your shots to Ryan Wingo and the Cam Colemans. But the biggest question mark, can this offensive line truly protect him? And one of the things that I've loved so far about Arch, he has been at his best when his best was needed. But if Texas performs to the best of their ability, he won't have to perform that way in the fourth quarter.
7: Yeah.
3: But the biggest question mark for me is John Mateer, right? We've seen him have really high highs and we've seen him have some pretty low lows. But in the fourth quarter so far this year, he's 137th in QBR. 137th. There's no way if this game is close that you have a shot if he's playing that way. But we've also seen him perform extremely well under bright lights going back to early last year. Now, if he can change that, this Oklahoma team, I think they have the recipe to pull off an incredible upset. You play great defense, you don't turn the football. And then if John Mateer could step up, now that's something
0: we've seen it time and time again. The records, throw them out. Stats don't matter. This rivalry is as good as it gets. Kickoff set for 3:30 Eastern later today on ABC. Sean McDonough, Greg McElroy, and Katie George on the call. And we got a battle in the Big Ten. Number 21 UCLA travels to hostile Autzen Stadium to face number 13 Oregon. 4-0 UCLA. one of six teams to have already exceeded its win total from last season. And Oregon QB Dante Moore returned to practice this week following that scary collision against USC. But it sounds like it'll be quarterback Dylan Raiola with the ones, head coach Dan Lanning on what he expects.
7: We don't need anything special from Dylan other than doing what he's been doing. But he can play quarterback at a high level. I think he showed his accuracy in this last game. His decision making, I think that's shown up for him and it's shown up for him in practice. So again, I would just ask him to keep doing the same things he's been doing in practice.
0: As for Raiola and Moore, Raiola with word on his recent conversations with his teammate.
8: We didn't really talk about the game because in that situation, football is not as important as to me. And in that situation, that's a relationship that I hopefully have for a long time. And as my friend and as my buddy, he's back upright. He's back in the building doing what he loves. So I think that's where we can celebrate that. Dante's been saying it all week. We got to keep pushing and we got to keep growing and find ways to get people open and just following his lead and doing that.
0: Bruins Ducks kick is later today, 3:30 Eastern time. And tune in for all the action in this one. With USC heading to Penn State, coverage begins at 7 p.m. Eastern on ESPN Radio and the ESPN app. A late one wrapping up in Provo. We'll head there next. SportsCenter All Night continues. 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
9: 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Confidence is soaring in New England following a huge road win in Buffalo. Now the Patriots face another tough test as Kirk Cousins and the 3-1 Las Vegas Raiders come to town. 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
0: Hey, it's Evan Cohen. Coming up Monday, we'll recap a jam-packed football weekend, the League Championship Series in Major League Baseball, as well as get you ready for a potential Super Bowl matchup. 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
1: Iowa won big tonight in the Pacific Northwest, and the 56-yard touchdown run in the first quarter set the tone. Gary Dolphin from Learfield has the call.
2: Shotgun snap. Draw handoff straight ahead. And Moulton breaks free. On the pocket. Can he get the corner turn? Yes. 40, 35, 30, 25, 20. Cuts back middle of the field. 15, 10, 5. Touchdown. Touchdown, Iowa. No flags. Kamari Moulton at his very best.
0: Number 4.
1: The Kraken scored 3 goals in less than 4 minutes in the second period of their win over the Red Wings. 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
3: Liliana Vianen tips it in near corner. And Myers oversteps the puck. Ryan Winterton takes hold of it. Now Gaudreau near side. Off the bar! Scores! Seattle goes back to back to back. It's a 4-2 Kraken lead.
0: Number 3.
1: Louisville beat Florida State tonight 44-20, and Isaac Brown's 68-yard touchdown run iced the game. Paul Fields from Learfield.
4: Fields has 2 receivers to the left. Skinner motions over to the left as well. Hand off to Brown. Works through a hole. Brown to the 40. Brown to the 50. He's going to go again. There is nobody anywhere close. A 68-yard touchdown after a 97-yarder earlier.
0: Number 2.
1: For the first time since 2013, the Atlanta Dream are headed to the WNBA Finals. 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
5: Thiebisch looking in. Stewart hands it off. Ionescu, a deep 3. Short. Rebound batted around. Stewart's putback is good. But that is it. For the first time since 2013, the Atlanta Dream are headed to the WNBA Finals.
0: Number 1.
1: The Valkyries joined the Dream in the WNBA Finals in only their second year of existence. Here's the final call on 95.7 The Game.
6: 9 seconds. The Valkyries up 87-77. 3, 2, 1. And the Golden State Valkyries are off to the WNBA Finals in just their second season. 87-77 winners over Las Vegas in Game 3, and they sweep the defending champions in the semi.
1: And how about the Valkyries? First WNBA Finals appearance, first expansion team to reach the finals within its first 2 seasons, and their first series sweep in franchise history. SportsCenter All Night, ESPN Radio. The late one in Provo wrapped up moments ago. Iowa State visiting number 8 BYU. BYU joins reigning national champion Indiana and runner-up Miami as the only FBS programs to start 4-0 in each of the last 3 seasons. A win Friday would give the Cougars their 3rd straight 5-0 start, and things went the right direction early to get it done in the second quarter.
7: Can that Cyclone defense rise up again? Second and goal from the 5-yard line. Bachmeier all alone in the backfield. They spread everybody out. Bachmeier looks to throw. He fires left, and it is caught for a touchdown. It almost hit Keon Washington in the back, but then it was caught by Casper for the touchdown, and BYU adds to the lead.
1: BYU Sports Network. The Cougars entered the locker room at halftime leading 14-3. Bear Bachmeier nearly perfect the first 30 minutes, and then later.
7: Third down and 6 from the 25 out of the shotgun. Bachmeier, here comes the rush. Bachmeier has time, throws downfield, and he has a man. And this is Glasker. He'll take it all the way for a touchdown, 75 yards.
1: And the Cougars put a 10 spot on the board in the second half and win this one comfortably, 24-10. Bear Bachmeier finished 22-30, 329 yards, and 2 touchdowns. Jalen Rayner for Iowa State, 16-29, 98 yards, and a touchdown. And Aiden Flora, 17 carries, 86 yards, no touchdowns. Other final scores from Friday night's action. Wyoming defeated San Jose State in overtime 16-13. Utah State defeated Washington State 17-16. And that'll do it. The Atlanta Dream and the Golden State Valkyries move on to the WNBA Finals. Angel Reese and Ryan Howard will face Kayla Thornton and Gabby Williams. Game 1 set for next Saturday at 3:30 Eastern Time. What's next for the New York Liberty and the defending champ Las Vegas Aces? Coming up next is the best of ESPN Radio. 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
0: When you say, can the Cowboys defense stop anybody? Is there anybody to stop on the Tampa offense right now?
2: Daniels draws back to the 13, throws it to Bucky on the right side, reaches the ball to the right pylon. Touchdown, Tampa Bay!
3: Well, listen, it's a rookie quarterback on a short week in his second start. If they can't stop these people, then they're going to have some problems for the rest of the way.
2: Daniels takes a snap. They'll hand it. Coming near side, Abuka on the jet sweep. Jumps into the end zone. Touchdown, Tampa Bay!
3: If you're Christian Parker, in no way, shape, or form can you go out there and let your defense embarrass you tonight against these people.
2: Hand off Irving. Dashes behind the left side of the line and powers his way into the blue end zone.
0: So what is everybody rooting for tonight? Obviously Tampa to win to create drama and chaos tomorrow.
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6: 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The winless, previously winless, Tampa Bay Buccaneers beat the Dallas Cowboys in Dallas 24-16 behind undrafted rookie free agent Jalen Daniels at the quarterback position and Bucky Irving in Texas with a huge game, 165 yards, 241 yards allowed by that Dallas Cowboys defense on the ground. Along with Michelle Smallman, Chris Canty, Evan Cohen with you. Good morning, everybody. How are we doing today?
3: We called it. Dallas Cowboys on upset alert. We called it. Mm. We knew it was going to happen, didn't we?
0: You talk now, Smalls. You're shaking your head.
4: I'm mad at myself that I took them off the untrustables list.
3: Yeah.
4: We have seen this coming from them. They've been up and down all season. We had questions about them. Why do we continue to believe in the hype that year after year surrounds the Dallas Cowboys?
0: Why the big head shake, though? What are you most... like? Because literally, we go to you just now, 2 seconds ago, and you're just shaking your head with the level of disgust. For anyone who doesn't know, Michelle is a Packers fan, not a Cowboys fan. Why already, a minute in the big head shake?
4: Because there are certain things year after year that remain the same. And not being able to trust the Dallas Cowboys after they try and sell you that they're different, that this season is going to be different, is one of them. And I don't know why even for a second I fall for it. Because I didn't want to buy into this hype. When they're talking about we're going to be in L.A. for the Super Bowl, book it. We're going to be Gotti, the greatest offense there is. Watch out. There's nothing more dangerous than an old man with money. I even was, as the biggest detractor of them on this set, for a second was like, oh, look at the way that the NFC East has fallen. The Dallas Cowboys could cruise to a division championship. And then a game like this happens where you're like, why for 1 second did I ever think it was going to be different?
0: I'm a little bit perturbed by a statement you just made. I'd like to fight you off. When you said the biggest detractor of the Cowboys, I went nuts last year and everybody fought me off on the idea of like, wait, why are we crowning Brian Schottenheimer and the Cowboys? They won 7 games. Why do we think they can go from 7 to the Super Bowl? There's somewhere in between. We are now bickering between the three of us as to who is the biggest detractor of the Cowboys amongst the three of us. There is a lot to get to with this. The word embarrassing is going to come up over and over and over again today. Not just because of our analysis, but also because of a stadium worker screaming that at Dak on his way out of the game. But CC, 24-16, that was the score. How did the Buccaneers get this done? From an X's and O's perspective, before we get to the big picture on the drama around the Cowboys, how did Tampa get this done?
3: Well, let me say this. The Dallas Cowboys had their chances in the end of that game. In the fourth quarter, Dak Prescott and that offense was able to get it going. Dak Prescott, fourth quarter against the blitz, was 7-7, 104 yards, with a 118.8 passer rating. He was phenomenal against the blitz in the fourth quarter. The problem was the first three quarters against the blitz. He was 2-13, 31 yards, and 39.6 passer rating. It took them too long to figure out exactly what Todd Bowles was doing. And credit to that Bucs defensive staff because they did a great job of mixing up the pressures. Dak said it in the postgame. They rarely saw the same look. And if they did, it was because the Cowboys didn't find a way to be able to stop the pressure, right? They had a lot of guys in Dak Prescott's face, even though the sack numbers weren't there for the Bucs. They were able to pressure him. They were able to get him off his spot. And the Dallas Cowboys offense just wasn't able to adjust. Todd Bowles blitzed Dak Prescott on 20 dropbacks. He had perfect balance in terms of the types of pressures that he was calling. He had 10 man pressures and 10 zone pressures in 20 total blitzes. That is masterclass in terms of a defensive play caller finding a way to keep an offense off balance. And then defensively, the Dallas Cowboys, they have communication issues. But the bigger problem that Christian Parker is facing is effort. If you look at all of those Bucs runs, the explosive runs that they had last night, it wasn't just breakdowns in terms of the X's and O's and support and not setting an edge. It was guys not hustling to the football. Coming out of halftime when Bucky Irvin rips off a 70-yard run, go back and look at the tape. Kenny Clark is loafing. Same thing with Rashawn Gary. Donovan Ezeraku looks like he's doing a tango with Tristan Wirfs going backwards, spinning in all kinds of mess. There are guys there at the point of attack that are unblocked, that don't make the play, that miss tackles.
0: So how do you explain that, though?
3: Well, either you're coaching it or you're letting it happen. So I put it on coaching. That's the only thing that it comes down to for me. If your coaches are condoning that type of play, that type of effort, then you're lost as a defense.
0: Yeah,
3: you're
0: lost as a team. I'm watching this back. Deron Bland, definitively effort on this play. The rest of them on the play you're talking about, yeah, they're falling all over each other.
4: Huh.
3: There are guys, they're unblocked. There are two linebackers for the Dallas Cowboys that tackle each other.
0: That's not a good thing, you're saying?
3: No, it's not a good thing. But again, this all falls at the feet of the head coach and the coordinator. And it's up to them to fix it. And so far, they haven't been able to get it done. They've played five games. In four of those games, those offenses set season highs in terms of yardage totals. You are the get-right game for everybody in the National Football League. For every offense that is struggling to find their footing, they can't wait to play the Dallas Cowboys. They are circling it on their schedule. And for all of the excuse-making that everybody will come up with, Cowboys, three games in 11 days, one of them being the international series down in Brazil. Okay, yeah, whatever. You had a undrafted rookie quarterback in his second career start on the road on a short week. And you couldn't find a way to get that done. That is a historically bad loss for the Dallas Cowboys. So when you say people are going to float out the term embarrassing, yeah, it was embarrassing. I don't give a damn that the other guys get paid too. Jalen Daniels is an inexperienced quarterback that was undrafted. And I get it, how you come into the league is how you come into the league. But he doesn't have a lot of experience.
0: Right.
3: And he looked like a seasoned vet out there. The Tampa Bay Buccaneers held the ball for damn near 40 minutes. If you're Christian Parker, you let that happen. You let that happen. I couldn't believe this stat when I saw it, Ev Smalls, but this is wild. Jalen Daniels is the first undrafted rookie quarterback to lead a winless team to a win in the common draft era. The first one. Ain't never happened before. Historically bad for the Dallas Cowboys.
4: How about them Cowboys?
3: Cowboys hadn't lost to a team 0-4 or worse at home since 1975. That's 50 years ago. So when there's an employee for the Cowboys that is mumbling embarrassing.
0: Wait, let me just jump in on this.
3: Let me say it.
0: It wasn't an employee. I'm saying I presented it wrong.
3: But whoever it was, when there's a media member, employee, anybody that's around the team, that's around the locker room, that's around the players, that's calling it embarrassing, and the players take issue with it, guess what? It was embarrassing. And if you're taking issue with it, don't be mad at people calling it what it is. Be mad at yourself because you put it out there for the world to see. That was a primetime game. You put that on tape, not them. Hey, something got to change in Dallas. I don't know if it's firing Christian Parker, demoting Christian Parker. Something got to change because what happened last night is unacceptable. And ownership told you as much.
0: Okay, well, let's hear from the owner of the team. That is Jerry Jones. You reference it. Disappointed in the loss. Surprised how well Tampa ran the ball. But just for clarification purposes, my fault, not CeCe's on this. I said a stadium employee. It was a third-party contracted personal driver that was in the bottom part, the like basement area of the stadium by the locker room that I guess said...
3: Well, that's where the parking lot is.
0: Yeah,
3: the players.
0: That person said it was embarrassed. There's video of Dak kind of looking at the person, staring them down. Then Dak talked to a security person that he was walking with who then went to try to find the person. I don't know what you're going to do to a person to say embarrassed. Like, it's their right to say that. But you referenced the owner of the team, Jerry Jones. Here's what he had to say postgame.
7: Extraordinarily, extraordinarily disappointed. You really do need to get it done when it's there to take. And they basically were very physical. I thought both their fronts was really surprised at how well they ran the ball, how they ran it between the tackles. That was surprising. And we thought if they were going to run it, they'd do it outside. And I thought we'd put it on the quarterback's shoulders, their staff, their quarterback, all the players. Got a great victory here tonight. And it was a tough loss for us.
0: Something's got to change, you said, in Dallas. They have 10 days. 10 days now. Christian Parker, Smalls, I want to say, I could be wrong, he was on one of your power rankings, all the small things, something going into the season as like one of the hot names around the NFL as a defensive
4: X-factors,
0: coordinator.
4: X-Factors, I think it was.
0: X-Factors, thank you. CeCe's already putting his job in question.
4: Could be an X-Factor, could be positive or negative.
0: That is true.
4: And by the way, you said this Dallas Cowboys defense is a get-right game for TMZ circling it? Good, because they have the Packers next.
3: There you go.
4: Good timing.
0: By the way, it is interesting what you're saying, because the Packers this week have the Bears without Caleb. The two of the guys that CeCe mentioned that were effortless last night are Packers guys, Kenny Clark and Rashawn Gary, who they got rid of.
4: Yeah, that's right.
0: And now and Micah's probably not going to play in that game. But we got to dive deeper into this embarrassing thing, because I don't know how they're going to fight off the idea that this is, whether it's a driver, whether it's Chris Canty, whether it's a player. How could you lose at home to a winless team and not say that you're embarrassed by that?
4: With a backup quarterback. A winless team with a
0: undrafted rookie free agent backup. By the way.
4: Right.
0: That man is impressive.
4: You liked him for a long time.
0: Jalen Daniels, hire him. Like CEOs of Fortune 500 companies are looking at that guy and say, bring him in the moment he retires. He's impressive.
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26: A situation in the family yesterday that I need to bounce off Devin and Bubba to figure out who's at fault for what went down. So yesterday we got a text in our family group chat, and all it said, it was from my sister. It was, Dad just drank 2 month spoiled milk out of our refrigerator. So Dad, walk me through exactly how the hell this happens.
12: So my wife and I are at my daughter's house. She has two kids, like 2 and 1, basically going to be 3 and 1, and she's pregnant again, due in February. So we live 10 minutes from there. We're over helping occasionally, and when I go over there, I like to grab some snacks. There's great kid snacks around the house. So I grab a snack, and I need to drink something. I open the fridge, and don't at me. I drink out of the carton, okay? So that's just the way
26: it is. First off, that's kind of a wild move. I get that she is related to you, but that's kind of a wild move at somebody else's house.
12: Yeah,
26: she's related to me. You don't know what they... What, but I mean, like, Ben is not directly related to you. Her husband, who might use that for cereal, any untold number of things, and you're just drinking out of the jug in his house.
12: Listen, dude played football like we did. You used to share in water bottles. And everything, I think he's okay.
26: I don't know if that plays outside of that context.
20: Yeah, well, just grab a glass.
26: Regardless, Devin, is that fair or foul to start
20: absolutely
26: off?
20: Absolutely foul.
12: I hate that. My dad used to do that too, and I hated it. Here's the thing. Ben, after playing in the NFL, is going to be a doctor. He's in residency, so he's never home, so he's never going to know. So I don't care.
26: Well, I mean, he knows so, now.
12: He does. So I ate a snack, and I need something to drink, and I open the fridge, and there's a carton of milk. And I just start chugging it. And I take a couple of chugs and swallow it, and I'm like, this kind of tastes like orange juice, like sour, like orange juice.
0: Oh, God.
12: And I look at the carton, and it says milk. And then I'm looking, okay, is it a funky kind of milk, soy something weird milk? And it wasn't.
26: is this almond milk?
12: Oh, yeah.
26: Is my dad's first thought. Is this one of your guys' newfangled milks?
12: Yes. Is this some sort of healthy milk squeezed out of an almond? I mean, you know. So, and it tastes horrible going down. And then I look, and this is yesterday. So this is what, October 7th?
0: 7th.
12: I look, and it says, drink by August 24th.
26: No.
12: Oh, my God. So I'm like, Sydney, what the? She's right there. I'm like, what the hell? She's
0: August.
12: Like, oh, I used that a while ago to bake cookies or whatever. I said, and you just left it in there? She's like, well, why didn't you read the expiration date? I'm like, no, absolutely not. You don't go into someone's fridge, even if I poured it in a glass and did it the right way. I'm not looking. You're assuming it's good milk. I'm not assuming it's a month and a half late and spoiled.
26: Didn't it smell? Like, I'm more surprised you didn't catch a whiff of it.
12: I opened it and I chugged it. And when you're chugging, you're not breathing. And it was like the second, gulp that I was like, oh,
0: that must have tasted.
1: I love how your rationale is. When I go into someone else's fridge and I take from the carton, I expect it to be perfectly good milk.
12: Yeah, I mean, who expects a month and a half old milk past the expiration to be sitting in a fridge?
26: This is such a perfect embodiment of my father and his idea of boundaries. My dad just routinely blows past stop signs when it comes to normal human decorum. We were back at Notre Dame, and they've got this wonderful new art museum on the edge of campus. And me and my mom and our friend Jordy go over there, and we're walking around and checking out the museum. And at one point, we look over, and my dad is just touching the artwork. Like, my dad is a toddler, a 63-year-old toddler, who's just reaching out and touching statues and stuff in there. And we look over and we're like, what are you doing? This isn't your stuff. And his justification for this was, if it's not in a glass enclosure or does not have roping around it or something to delineate it from the public, in his view, you're allowed to touch it, which feels insane.
12: Wait a minute.
26: And goes directly back to this conversation.
12: Wait a minute. Devin and Bubba, I asked the both of you. I'm in the museum, right? And there are actually things that are covered in glass, and there are actually things behind ropes. So I know I'm not touching those. Sure. So things that aren't, I'm kind of feeling what they feel like.
1: Well, why do you need to touch them in the first place?
12: Because it's different art and it's different structures.
26: Are you blind?
12: I wanted to get a feel of it. And there was no sign that said do not touch. There was no rope around
26: it. Thank you, Bubba. It is 100% implied.
12: Why is it implied?
26: In an art museum that you don't go in here and touch stuff.
12: What if it's a touching museum?
26: Then it would say it would be welcome to the touching museum.
0: Do you have any signs that have to have up about do not touch for every painting?
12: Well, or just a one sign in the room that says "Don't touch the artwork." There wasn't one of those.
1: Oh, this looks like it'd be fun to rip.
12: And there was clear delineation of art pieces that were covered in a case or with a rope around it. And I knew not to touch those, were those that weren't so, and they were like different textures. So I'm like, maybe they want us to feel the texture, and I did.
26: You see, and again, the Golics here on ESPN Radio, my father is just routinely walking into things with the unbridled white man confidence of, oh, yeah, surely I can do this. We had a friend who had a house, wasn't at the house. My dad just walks up, tries to walk in the door. There are other people staying there, and he just walks in like he owns the place here. My mom is running down the street, terrified of being associated with my dad, who just does not understand the normal boundaries of society, and that one person's house, just because you know them, them isn't yours if you're not there to just walk up in and check out.
1: Yeah, you got milk?
0: Place was for sale. Didn't think anybody would be living in it when it's for sale. Found out that there was, and found out also they had a dog, which I closed the door pretty quickly. And running the stop sign, let's not make it sound like I'm reckless. I only go through them quickly when there's no other cars around and there's no real reason to stop.
26: Dear God, I mean, this is just you guys see what I'm dealing with now. I'm so glad because you try and gaslight the rest of our family make us feel insane art exhibit stuff.
0: Hold it.
26: Devin and Bubba, the voices of reason here. Like, I think the rest of America, at the Golix on Twitter, is my dad insane for going and touching the art in a museum?
0: Let's go back to the beginning of this conversation, which you have deflected, and Bubba and Devin, whose fault is it about the expired milk?
1: I mean, listen, my own family will tell you, I am anal about, like, the expiration date on anything. If I will look at that first. If it's like one day past, I'm like, oh, can't eat it, can't drink it. So I'm putting this on you. It gets past the smell test. Again, you're going in, you're taking it from the carton instead of pouring it into a glass. That's two strikes on you, in my opinion. I think this is on you. I'm sorry.
26: If you poured it into the glass, maybe you then see the likely clumps that have built up as this churtles out of the carton instead of slugging it from there. Bubba, you in the same camp here?
0: I mean, I gotta at least give Sydney one strike for leaving it in the
1: yes. If it was August. September, I mean, or something,
0: that's crazy.
1: August is insane.
0: August is ridiculous. But to Junior's point, it's a little wild that Senior did not even smell when you open the smell when you open it must have been terrible. So I think you're both in the wrong, 50-50 split. But Sydney gets at least one pretty big strike for leaving that in the fridge since August.
2: And bottom line is, I'm the one that ended up on the toilet.
26: I will say...
0: It must have been terrible.
26: This is a situation where, you know, you have to look at learned behavior. My parents and their pantry routinely have stuff that's in there. When they moved out of their house in Connecticut, we were going through and clearing the pantry. We found spices, different things in there where the expiration date was from, like, the first Bush administration.
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0: You went all in on this, Michael Douglas, because there's a lot of your personal life in this.
15: I did. And then I started thinking, well, look, what about my films? I'm kind of got this image of sort of that gray area. You know, a lot of my movies always are struggling with the moral dilemmas of doing the right thing, but there's always that bad side of us, and will the guy make the right decision and all of that. And so I decided I got to go all in. If I'm going to write a biography and my life. Yes, your work is your sort of major, but you have to also deal with the pain and the good side, the bad side. And so I started about 18 months ago and working hard with Shane. Mostly I was living in Spain and time change. We do 2-3 hours a day back and forth. And then I got really scared because as opposed to a movie where you're playing a character, an actor, you know, your book, you're just laying out your whole story in your life. And so I'm just been shocked and surprised. And here we are, we're number one with a lot of bad stories. And
0: let's call them interesting.
15: All right.
0: You know, and so it started 18 months ago. So it's not true that you said, I'm not writing a book until the Knicks win a championship again.
15: The Knicks win was my motivation to finish, you know.
0: That's how great was that?
15: I was just old fashioned, brought me back to Earl of Pearl Monroe and the Knicks of the old days. Well, to Frazier, just total guts.
0: Yeah. And the fact that Walt Frazier was at some of these games too, right? And Brunson's doing this stuff for Ewing in a way, and for, you know, Frazier. Why I get goosebumps.
15: This completed the generation and pulled it together.
0: Yeah.
15: Why can't the Jets do that?
0: Well, we're out of time. We don't have enough time to get into that. But yeah, I know, because you're a Jet fan from the Namath days, or
15: something? No? I was a Giants fan. I was Y.A. Tittle,
0: right.
15: Frank Gifford, and everything, and then Broadway Joe came on, you know, and that fur coat, that announcement on Super Bowl III, we're going to win, and they did it. And I love these guys; they were fantastic,
0: right?
15: And that was it.
0: to the current day.
15: Yeah.
0: I'm with you. All right. So your book, again, one hell of a ride, where all books are acquired right now. The number one nonfiction selling book on planet Earth. We have a game called, there it is up on the screen right there. One hell of a ride. So we play a game called Celebrity True or False.
15: Okay.
0: Where, you know, we're wondering what's true and what's not about what's been written about your work, but you've written about your work. So instead of playing Celebrity True or False, we're going to play, is this really true?
15: Okay.
0: Okay. And then we, you know, it's a little high register. Where we're like, I gotta believe it. But still, we still have the production value, which we appreciate you as a producer, an Academy Award winning producer. Here we go. Celebrity True or False with Michael Douglas. Please hit it.
16: Celebrity True or False.
0: Truth. Sure, you recognize that voice? Yes. You recognize that voice of Jack Nicholson?
15: Jack Nicholson, sure.
0: And that's the way we start here. Is it true, really true, that you attempted to convince Deborah Winger to take on the role of Joan Wilder in Romancing the Stone over dinner with Danny DeVito, Jack Nicholson, and the director, Robert Zemeckis? That happened.
15: No, but okay. there's you with an explanation
2: please,
15: for it.
2: Yes.
15: Okay.
2: Yeah.
15: So the studio wanted Deborah Winger for the role.
2: Okay.
15: And I had an initial lunch. It started as a lunch with her at the Lucy's Al Adobe down here in Los Angeles. Yes. And all I can tell you is lunch ended at about 6 o'clock at night, and I don't know how many margaritas later, I was staggering out of there, and I didn't have a yes answer from her yet. Wasn't sure. Then Bob Zemeckis and I went down to Mexico to scout. To do the scouting for the movie.
2: For the movie, yeah.
15: For Romancing the Stone.
2: Yes.
15: And it's sort of like that movie that's read in the script, you know, Rome Burns, two words which could mean 2 months. And Romancing the Stone, which we loved the script, but then when we got into the realities of mudslides, and this is before Greens, we saw it was going to be a really, really tough picture.
2: Mm-hmm.
15: And very hard. And for Joan Wilder, the character. So, she was making terms of endearment in Texas.
2: Mm-hmm.
15: So

0: Texas to meet with Deborah. And, you know, we're kind of scared because we've just been seen. And we have another starting, another one of those dinners. Mm-hmm. And but she's not making a decision. And we're walking home after dinner. We're all walking home and feeling good. And you know how somebody go, oh, you, and hits you in the arm? Mm-hmm. Well, Deborah goes, oh, you, and she leans over and bites me. And bites me in the arm. Oh, bites me in the arm. We laugh about it. We laugh, and I go back to the hotel room. I got, jeez, it's bleeding. And so I'm going, I don't know, man. I said, I don't know about the jungle, you know. And so I go back to the studio, and they want to get the update on how our location sound go and everything. And Deborah Winger, and I said, well, how is it? And I found it. I actually think I started crying. I said, I can't do it. I can't go to the desert with Deborah. You know,
1: she bit you head. In the arm just walking the streets of Texas?
0: Yeah. Well, I mean, it was, she did it in a fun way, okay. You know, it was nothing bad about it. Mm-hmm. But we realized, so the studio executive had a neighbor next door. He said, well, this actress came over for a get a sugar the other day. Her name was Kathleen Turner. She just did a movie called Body Heat.
1: Oh, yes.
0: And she might be really, really, really good. And so that was how Deborah could not make a decision on where she wanted to. And so Kathleen said yes, and that's how that came about. But no Danny, no Jack Nicholson, just...
1: No Jack, huh?
0: No Jack.
1: Okay. So were you obviously knew Jack from Cuckoo's Nest, right? Is that where you first met Jack Nicholson?
0: Yeah.
1: When he was on the set of...
0: Well, before that, but yeah, that was where we first met him.
1: Good Jack story. I know it's open-ended. What's a good Jack Nicholson story that you have, Michael Douglas?
0: A good Jack Nicholson story. Where do we start? Well, I guess the first really one we got was that he was late for rehearsal. We had 2 weeks of rehearsal up at the Oregon State Mental Hospital where we were shooting. And our cast, which was a mix of New York and L.A. actors,
1: yes,
0: were really into it. We had all the cooperation of the mental hospital from Dr. Brooks, who played the actual doctor in the movie. And he had arranged for actors to be in group therapy sessions, mm-hmm, with characters that would match what their disease might be.
1: Mm-hmm.
0: We had actors sleeping the nights in their beds at the hospital. And I just remember, and Jack arrived the second week for the rehearsal.
1: Mm-hmm.
0: Didn't recognize any of these guys. And I'm watching him the first morning, and he's, you know, then we break for lunch, and he's looking all around. And finally, he throws his tray, and he walks outside. And I'm producer, I'm worried, oh my God, what's happening?
1: Yeah.
0: I go outside, it's Jack, you all right? Who are these guys? Who are these people? He was sure they all were nuts. You know, they don't even break character at lunch. Nothing, they never break. But he's just in a Jack's magic is that he is more open, mm-hmm, in front of a camera than he is outside in real life.
1: No kidding.
0: He uses the camera as an excuse to be totally vulnerable. And I think that's why he's such a wonderful actor.
1: Celebrity True or False here with Michael Douglas. True or False, the ending of Fatal Attraction was rewritten twice during the course of the movie being greenlit and made.
0: False.
1: Okay.
0: It was the end of the movie was changed once.
1: Once.
0: And that was when we saw the cut. The final cut, the picture worked like gangbusters.
1: Mm-hmm.
0: And without telling them the whole plot, remember this movie and everything else about this woman taking over. But in the movie, there was a fight that I have with Glenn Close with a knife, and she comes at me with a knife in the picture, and I grab the knife and I'm going to take it. And then the end of the picture was her. Madame Butterfly was playing the opera,
1: mm-hmm,
0: and the camera moved in, and she was sort of in a lotus position, and she took the knife and she slit her throat and killed herself, but you knew that my fingerprints were on the knife.
1: Mm-hmm.
0: And so she won. She set me up.
1: Bonk.
0: So the audience, what had happened was she had done such a brilliant performance. And it was so strong.
1: Mm-hmm.
0: The audience went, no, you gotta kill her. Somebody gotta kill her. You can't let her get away with it.

0: Mm-hmm.
1: This is the best of ESPN Radio. 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South Carolina marches into Gainesville looking to pull off a statement upset against the 4-1 16th ranked Florida Gators.
2: 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Touchdown, Florida.
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3: I want to say it because I want it on the record. 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
3: 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Steve just called them the best team in football. 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

0: Say what you got to say at 888-SAY-ESPN, 888-729-3776. Because, HD, I warned people before the season got started about the Cowboys' defense. Oh, they got Christian Parker, the new defensive coordinator. They got these new guys and everything like that. They have plenty of new pieces. This defense is not going to be as bad as it was last year. You know what? They were right. They're worse. Each and every team they played this year has gotten at least 378 yards of total offense. They allowed a Tampa Bay Buccaneers team with an undrafted quarterback and Jalen Daniels to go 19 for 23 throwing the football. And then they allowed Bucky Irving, who's a really good running back, to get in touch with his inner Derrick Henry and run downhill against him for a 165. They ran for over 240 yards of total offense. I warn people, don't look at different things and new things and say, now it's got a new shine. Out with the old, in with the new. They're right. They're not as bad as they were last year. HD, this defense is worse through week five in Dallas.
1: Freddie, I'll be honest with you. I never thought in a million years that the Dallas Cowboys defense could be any worse than they were a season ago. Right, I'm tapping the floor with my foot, ladies and gentlemen.
0: I'm cursing. I was cursing the TV last night, Cowboys fan.
1: I'm tapping the floor with my foot. This defense is underground from what they were last year. Last year, they were here, right here on the floor.
0: Right.
1: They are underground. I'm talking about you have to dig up a large amount of dirt to understand where this defense is at the moment. And, Freddie, it's like that Public Enemy song, "Don't Believe the Hype."
0: Well, yeah.
1: Don't believe the hype. I tried to get you to believe the hype before the season started.
0: Yeah.
1: You stay still. You was firm in your thought process.
0: Absolutely.
1: You said, I have to see it to believe it.
0: Mm-hmm.
1: But what I witnessed with my two eyes last night, one of the things or a few things that coaches should never have to coach from any type of player or unit.
0: Because you said they just want to get up, and I circled this.
1: Attitude, energy, effort. And it was not there last night in any phase of the game. But I'm going to start defensively. Freddie, they had 14 missed tackles last night.
0: That's it?
1: 14.
0: I thought they had more.
1: I agree with you there. They allowed 241 rush yards and two rushing touchdowns. They had four penalties on defense that allowed the Tampa Bay Buccaneers to get first downs. And then they allowed the Buccaneers offense to be 7 for 13 on third downs.
0: Including one on third and 21.
1: The 3rd and 21 is what really threw me for a loop. I'm sitting in my hotel room and I'm watching the game. I said, oh, man, they got him, 3rd and 21. When Emeka Ibuka caught the football, I said, how is this even possible? But the time, the inability to, I would say, pressure the quarterback and sack the quarterback and get him on the ground.
0: Mm-hmm.
1: Jalen Daniels had all the time in the pocket to make the throw.
0: Absolutely.
1: But then to be so lackluster in coverage and not aware of the down and distance. Keep everything in front of you. Force the quarterback to throw the ball short. Rally up and make the tackle. But even that's not a given because, boy, I thought it was as simple as see ball, get ball when we were all young and growing up playing Mighty Might, a little league football.
0: Uh-huh.
1: See ball, get ball, it's not relevant when you talk about the Dallas Cowboys and their defense.
0: Yeah.
1: So when I say don't believe the hype, turn it up for me, y'all. Don't believe the hype. Don't believe the hype. Anything that I told you about the Dallas Cowboys before the season and their defense, don't believe the hype.
0: Mm-hmm.
1: I was wrong.
0: I've warned you. I'm going to give you another different Public Enemy song when it comes to Cowboys defense. They can't get up. They always get down. They're like 911, a joke in your town when it comes to the Dallas Cowboys and their defense. This is when you know things are this bad for the Cowboys defense. When Jerry Jones, the owner of the Cowboys, continues to be the voice of reason. But even Jerry Jones, I'm starting to have my limits.
2: Extraordinarily disappointed. You really do need to get it done when it's there to take. And they basically were very physical. I thought both their fronts. Was really surprised at how well they ran the ball, how they ran it between the tackles. That was surprising. And we thought if they were going to run it, they'd do it outside. And I thought we'd put it on the quarterback's shoulders, their staff, their quarterback, all their players. Got a great victory here tonight. And it was a tough loss for us.
0: When Jerry Jones sounds like that, at this point, I know we're in bizarre world. Because normally, Jerry would be all about cameras here, microphones there, and saying this and saying that. He was like, look, because he knew the game plan. They shared the game plan with him. if they executed that game plan, we're not talking about an embarrassing loss by the Dallas Cowboys, another pitiful effort by their defense. He said it perfectly. They have a rookie quarterback. We weren't expecting to bounce into the outside, but why do we not make the adjustments? I'm not trying to speak for Jerry Jones, but when Jerry Jones is making sense, that's when things are really bad with the Dallas Cowboys and their defense.
1: Well, you have to be honest about what you're seeing if you're the general manager and also the owner of the football team. And that's exactly what Jerry Jones is doing. Freddie, Quinnen Williams is making a lot of money.
0: Mm-hmm.
1: I need Quinnen Williams to start showing up for the 2026 NFL season for the Dallas Cowboys. Kenny Clark, where has he been?
0: Oh, he looks great.
1: He's been non-existent.
0: Yeah.
1: Deron Bland is making a ton of money. Yeah. They recently just paid him not too long ago.
0: He can't even keep his own feet in secondary.
1: The way Tez Johnson made him fall down on that explosive play on the second possession of the second half for the Tampa Bay Buccaneers on offense was very, very shameful. And then you have an opportunity towards the end of the ball game to catch an interception and run to the end zone. And now all the offense has to do is get the 2-point conversion. Right. You dropped it. Yeah. That's what they paid you for. Yeah. They paid you.
0: He did everything right except catch the ball.
1: To catch the football and returned it in the end zone for a touchdown. That was one of the bold, I would say, bullet points from your agency to Jerry Jones and Stephen Jones to pay you the money that they're paying you. Is that you intercept the football and you can take it to the crib.
0: Because he catches that ball. That's a pick six. No one's catching him. Not a soul. But that was a colossal, colossal failure again. It was a whole big pizza pie of failure. Slice here, slice there, slice everywhere. That's the kind of pizza they had last night that they served up to themselves. It's not just on the defense. The offense didn't play well after the first drive. The coaching at times, the decisions were lackluster as well. It was an embarrassment. And you know what, Dallas Cowboys? You earned this embarrassment. It's not just the defense being embarrassing. The offense had no imagination. You pointed this out today. By the way, he's Harry Douglas. I'm Freddie Coleman. It's still Love Friday, but we got no love for the Cowboys today. I'm Freddie and Harry on ESPN Radio, the ESPN app, and SiriusXM Channel 80. You said something today on Get Up as well that I couldn't wait to circle that, and I couldn't wait to bring this in out. Involving everybody, not just the Cowboys defense, everybody in the Cowboys. Energy and effort is non-negotiable. You said that this morning on Get Up, and you said, if I'm a coach, I don't care if I'm Christian Parker, I don't care if I'm Brian Schottenheimer, the head coach, or any position coach, if you see what you saw from that defense, or you saw from that offense, or not running the ball more enough when you ran the ball pretty well in that first drive, energy and effort is non-negotiable. So what are you going to do about it now if you're Dallas? Because now it's got to be about the point saying, man, we're not putting up with this issue anymore. Defensively, offensively, even coaches have to be held accountable with this whole thing under Brian Schottenheimer's watch. The way that this defense has continued to look porous week in and week out. I'm going to say it again. They played five games this year. Not one offense has had less than 378 yards of total offense. The only offense that did that were the Baltimore Ravens, who has a better offense than any other four teams they played, and they're the worst of the bunch. Compared to everybody else, you said it best. Energy and effort is non-negotiable. What kind of Jedi mind tricks that they better start playing with themselves to have guys play like they're supposed to play, whether they're a big money player or not a big money player?
1: I would also say from a former player standpoint, it's time for players to hold themselves accountable as well, too. And I get it. Like, from a coaching perspective, and Dante Whitner brought this up, we have so many coaches that want to be buddy-buddy with these players.
0: Mm-hmm.
1: And I'm going to say it as real and as raw as possible. I don't believe in kissing no player's ass. I believe when they aren't performing at the level they need to perform at, especially when they're making top dollar. Now, I'm not saying every time you have to light a fire and get into them, but when it's consistently happening over and over again and guys are being individuals and they are not doing what should be preached to them and coached to them on a weekly basis, it's time for you to deliver that message in a different manner. And you can't always be nice and buddy-buddy about it. It's okay to be real and raw. And if you're a teammate of these players as well, too, it's okay to call guys out. I don't care if you're a first-year player, second-year player, third-year player, or a 10-year player. I don't give a damn if you're a starter or you're a bench warmer. You should want your teammate to hold you accountable for what you're not doing on a consistent basis on that football field.
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16: 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Week 6 of college football is upon us. The latest from the NFL. And the sports world lost a legend on Friday. More on that in a moment. But we'll start in the desert with the W. Golden State Valkyries in Las Vegas to face the defending champ Aces. Valkyries lead the 5-game series 2-0 going into this one. Trying for the sweep. One win away from becoming the first WNBA expansion team to reach the finals within their first two seasons in the league. They'd be the fourth expansion team to do so in WNBA or NBA history. But not so fast. Aces have won three straight games when facing elimination, one win shy of breaking a tie for their longest streak in franchise history. And teams trailing 2-0 in a best of five, they've never come back and won the series in WNBA history. 0-19 all time, early in the first.
10: But out to a wide open Thorne for a left wing three. That's good. And finally, the Valkyries score. So Kayla Thorne went 3 of 5 from deep on Wednesday. It's her first 3-point attempt of this game. And the Valkyries trail just 5-3.
16: 95.7 the game. Las Vegas carried a 45-36 lead into halftime. We then jump ahead to the fourth quarter.
10: Burton wants another screen. Kia will provide it. Between the leg dribble, driving down the left alley. Runner off the glass. It's bent in for Veronica Burton. What a tough shot by V. 8-0 run for the Valkyries. They lead 71-69. 106 to go in the fourth.
16: And Vegas's Jackie Young hits a layup with just 26 seconds remaining to force overtime and in extra minutes.
10: Driving down the right alley, it's Burton, right elbow, up top the Stokes. Reversing left side for Gabby Williams, getting downhill, foul line pull up, jumper is gone! For Gabby!
16: And Gabby finished with 16 points, 12 in the fourth and overtime alone. The Valkyries outscored the Aces 16-6 in OT and get the win, 87-77. Golden State officially punches its ticket to the WNBA Finals. The Valkyries, it's their first WNBA Finals appearance, and it's their first series sweep in franchise history. Aces head coach Becky Hammon after the game.
17: I wouldn't say we have like that Dennis Rodman person with that. It just is in their DNA. We have people with other great strengths, somebody that just hammers the offensive glass like that, we didn't really have that.
16: The Aces failed to repeat as champions. They'd won three of the previous four WNBA championships. It's the first time being swept since the 2020 WNBA Finals against the Storm, and first time being swept under Becky Hammon. They'd won at least one game in each of the first 12 playoff series under Hammon. Golden State will host game one of the finals. Tip-off scheduled for next Saturday, October 17th at 3:30 p.m. Eastern. And what about the other half of these semifinals? Atlanta Dream in the city that never sleeps to face the New York Liberty on ESPN2. Atlanta in control of this series 2-0. And after an overtime win in game two, and speaking of game two, what a game. There were 17 lead changes, 8 ties. The Liberty pushed the game to overtime with a big 3-pointer with just 10 seconds left. But Atlanta got it done in extra minutes and now just one win away from a trip to the finals. The Dream jumped out to a 44-39 halftime lead and will pick it up in the third.
10: Canada springs into the rebound, dashing down the floor. Canada the cup again. What a finish. Plus the foul. Jordan Canada puts Atlanta back in front and a chance for three.
16: And it was New York that would make a run in the third quarter, outscoring the Dream to carry a lead into the final frame. We're in the fourth. New York with a slight lead.
10: On the drive, swings into the corner. 5 to shoot. Jones, methodical, good look, Bowtubes, and it's a 3, Jones the offensive rebound, Ionescu, you bet, 4-3 of the game for Sabrina Ionescu, 1:20 to go in the fourth, Canada flips it in, another acrobatic finish from Jordan Canada.
16: And the Atlanta Dream defeat the Liberty 85-83 to advance to the WNBA Finals for the first time since 2013, their fourth WNBA Finals appearance in franchise history. The Dream, it's their fifth straight playoff win, longest streak in franchise history. Angel Reese, 22 points, 9 rebounds, 3 assists, 2 blocks. It's her second straight 20-point playoff game, her first two 20-point playoff games of her career. And she joined our Angel Gray on the court after the game.
18: You said a couple of things just walking over here, and you said, wow, oh my God, what's going through your mind right now as you go to your first finals for your career, but also for this franchise since 2013?
19: I manifested this. When I came to Atlanta, I knew what I was getting. This team has poured so much into me. We pour so much to each other. We pour so much into each other. I posted and tweeted 10-10-25 that I was manifesting the finals, and this is my moment. I'm supposed to be here. I thank God for this moment, and I'm just so thankful.
18: Even without Alisha Gray, this team has rallied around each other to get things done. I saw you tell her post-game, I got you, of game two. Can you talk about the collective effort to close things out on the road?
19: I said, this is what you brought me here for. I got your back, you got my back, and I'm glad to have her net back for the finals. She's definitely a missing piece for us, but it goes to show how talented this group is. Every single night, we just fight, fight, fight. Kudos to New York. Hell of a team. Hell of a year. Great vets. But I'm just really proud of this group, and we continue to move on. And Atlanta, we going to the finals, baby.
18: Last thing about the managing of the emotions. I know that that was something that was a goal to talk about all throughout this season. Doing that, show the talk about the discipline that that had to take and that was shown in the second half.
19: That's tough. It's tough when so much is thrown at you. It's tough when you're playing in such a great environment like this. They support women's basketball here better than a lot of places. So I'm just super grateful to be here, be in this moment, and I'm going to enjoy it with this team. I'm so happy.
18: Want to say anything to Atlanta?
19: Atlanta, I can't wait to see you in the finals!
16: And the Liberty, first time being swept in a multi-game series since the 2012 Eastern Conference semifinals against the Sun. The Dream are now one step closer to the big dream that is winning the finals. They'll face the Valkyries game one again next Saturday at 3:30 Eastern time. SportsCenter All Night, ESPN Radio 2, the Gridiron, college football in prime time under the Friday night lights. Number 20, Iowa at Washington. Iowa leads the all-time series with a record of 4-3. The Hawkeyes have won 13 straight games against unranked opponents. Washington, they're 2-6 against AP top 25 opponents under Jed Fish. The Hawkeyes made a QB change for this one, decided to start Wake Forest transfer Jeremy Haklinski. It's his first collegiate start. And how'd it go? Well, we're in the second quarter.
20: If Haklinski keeps it or goes straight forward. Well, he's going to throw and has a man wide open. Tight end, 10-5, touchdown! Touchdown! Touchdown, Hawkeyes! DJ Vanami! To give him a breather. Here's Haklinski on the keeper. Wide open end zone. Caught. Touchdown. Touchdown. Touchdown, Iowa. Touchdown, DJ Vanami. He's 2-for-2.
16: The call from Learfield by Gary Dolphin, and Iowa takes a commanding 27-3 lead into the locker room at halftime, and then in the third, it's more of the same for the Hawkeyes.
20: Near 17-yard gain for Iowa. Haklinski throws the end zone wide open, caught, touchdown, Reese Vanderzee. That's the way to answer.
16: And Iowa hands it to Washington. Cruises in this one 41-24. First conference road win against a West Coast opponent since four such teams joined the Big Ten in 2024. It's their 14th straight win versus an AP unranked opponent dating back to 2024. And it's the longest streak since winning 15 back in the 80s. Iowa is idle next week before traveling to face Minnesota October 24th. Washington is at Purdue next Friday night. Florida State, Louisville, and Derby City. Florida State is just 10-20 since the start of the 2023 bowl season after being snubbed from the college football playoff with a 13-0 record. Louisville's lost by 3 points in all three of its losses so far this season, the second straight season that each of its first three losses have come by no more than 3 points. And we're still early in the first quarter.
21: Again, six up front on the line for Louisville. Zone read, pulls it, throws down the seam. Oh, what a catch by Dansey! A one-handed grab, reaching behind himself, and he drops it in the end zone. Touchdown, Florida State! Touchdown, FSU!
16: Seminole Sports Network, and just like that, Florida State grabs a 14-0 lead in the first. It's all Seminoles, but it wouldn't last long. They call them momentum changes for a reason in the second.
22: And Keenholz gives to Brown, runs to the left, out to the 10, to the 15, to the 20. Brown is on the loose, to the 50, to the 40. They will not catch Isaac Brown, a 97-yard touchdown.
16: Paul Fields from Learfield, the longest play from scrimmage in program history, still in the second.
22: Louisville brings in Messman as one of four tight ends on the field right now. One of them is Reed, who is ahead of Davis. As Keenels will go from under center, gives to Davis, plows ahead and scores. And Louisville was down 14-0. They're an extra point away from tying it.
16: So despite the early lead, the Noles can't hold it, and these two enter halftime tied at 14 in the second half. It got ugly to the tune of four unanswered touchdowns for Louisville. We pick it up in the fourth.
22: First and 10 from the 44, the Noles. Here's Jennings carrying, dashes ahead, pulls away. 30-yard line, one man to beat. He's by him, 10-yard line. Touchdown, Braxton Jennings.
16: That to make it five unanswered scores. And just when you think it's done, somebody tackle that guy.
22: Keenholz has two receivers to the left. Skinner motions over to the left as well. Hand off to Brown. Works through a hole. Brown to the 40. Brown to the 50. He's going to go again. There is nobody anywhere close. A 68-yard touchdown after a 97-yarder earlier.
16: And Louisville routes Florida State 44-20. Isaac Brown, 17 rushes, 235 yards, seventh most in program history, and most since 2007. Two rushing touchdowns and 313 all-purpose yards, third most in program history. Chris Burnett with you here on SportsCenter All Night. Mike Ditka, the legendary former Chicago Bears coach and first tight end ever inducted into the Pro Football Hall of Fame, has died at the age of 86. He played 12 seasons in the NFL with the Bears, Eagles, and Cowboys. Ditka's just one of four to win a Super Bowl as a player and a head coach, along with Tony Dungy, Tom Flores, and Doug Peterson, and ESPN legend Chris Berman on the loss.
1: We like our people. For those who don't like our people, that's tough. We like them.
2: Mike, why are you in such a bad mood?
1: What do you care?
2: I know I'm smarter than that some.
1: You were 2-7, you'd be in a bad mood, too.
2: See that? That's your IQ, buddy. Zero.
4: I'm going to turn over or something.
1: No, I'd rather talk to him.
23: They called him Iron Mike, as much for his demeanor as for his leadership style on the football field.
24: All you got to do is want it as much as we know we want it.
25: We want it that much.
24: Okay, let's go.
23: There were few tougher than former Chicago Bears player and coach Michael Keller Ditka.
1: 1957, as a high school football player, went to the University of Pittsburgh, and my life has been a miracle since because of this game.
23: He played his college ball at the University of Pittsburgh as a tight end and punter, then signed with the Bears after they took him fifth overall in the 1961 NFL draft. He quickly showed that a tight end could be more than just a hard-nosed blocker, racking up more than 1,000 receiving yards and 12 touchdowns.
26: Iron Mike Francis home to record a 67-yard scoring strike.
23: That earned Ditka Rookie of the Year honors and the first of five straight trips to the Pro Bowl. He and the Bears were NFL champions in 1963. After trades to Philadelphia and then Dallas, he was on top again when he scored a touchdown in the Cowboys' 24-3 Super Bowl VI victory over the Dolphins. Ditka would enjoy continued success as a Cowboys assistant before taking over the reins for the Bears for 11 years. Ditka had a .631 winning percentage with Chicago and masterminded one of the NFL's greatest teams, the 1985 Super Bowl Shuffle Bears, who went 15-1 and steamrolled through the playoffs.
27: The players we had in 1985 are the greatest collection of guys I've ever been around.
23: His later stint as coach of New Orleans didn't go as well, marked by his decision to deal the team's entire 1999 draft for the right to choose Texas running back Ricky Williams. But at least Ditka, as always, had a sense of humor about the widely criticized trade, posing while wearing a tux, standing next to Williams in a bridal gown for the cover of ESPN the magazine. Was enshrined in the College Football Hall of Fame in 1986, and 2 years later became the first tight end to be inducted into the Pro Football Hall of Fame. He was named to the NFL's 75th anniversary team in 1994 and the 100th anniversary team in 2019. The man known as leader of Da Bears went on to make cameo appearances on TV shows and in the movies, own a popular Chicago restaurant, and he became a top NFL analyst for us here at ESPN.
0: I am living proof that an out-of-control coach can get out-of-control players under control if he wants to.
23: He was often imitated, but never replicated. He was truly one of a kind.
0: Thank you. Thank you.

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1: 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Chris Burnett with you here on Sports Center all night. They say Game 7's unlike anything in sports. Well, how about a Game 5? Winner to the ALCS. We'll be treated to that on Saturday night as Cleveland staved off elimination in Game 4. Jose Ramirez homered and drove in three runs, and the Guardians beat the White Sox to get us to winner-take-all status. Teams met with the media on Friday, and it was Guardians manager Stephen Vogt wasting no time mentioning Ramirez's bat.
2: It's such a huge boost for him and for us, and obviously Jose's our guy, and we've talked all year. He's one swing of the bat away from doing this, and it's just really exciting to see him doing it from both sides of the plate in big time moments with his legs, with his glove. He's a big time player, and he's been able to showcase that and help us win two games.
1: Big time players make big time plays, and Cleveland will be hoping for that from starting pitcher Gavin Williams. Williams also spent a few minutes with the media and shared this on closing out Game 4 on Thursday.
3: Yeah, the body feels good right now. Been in the training room all morning, just figuring it out. But it's just a normal day, really. I throw a pen on those days, and everybody knows it. So there's nothing different. Just being able to fill the mound in the game-like situation is even better at that point.
1: And then there's the other side. White Sox unable to close it out at home, but ask manager Will Venable, and he'll tell you this sounds about right.
4: Obviously, yeah, we would love to win game three or four. You know, there's been a couple times where Voter and I have just looked at each other and laughed because we've been kind of joking all year that this is just how it goes between these two clubs. And I think it's a special thing. You know, if you look at just the story of the battle that we've had with these guys throughout the season, coming down to that last weekend for the division, and then here we are with the game five for a chance to go to the CS. I think it's just fitting two really good clubs that are both just very competitive, very talented, and you know, the heart and soul of the club, the identity of the club really comes through, and I think it's been cool to watch that play out in competition throughout the year.
1: History in his favor so far too. Road team has won the first four games in the best of five series for the first time since the 2015 ALDS, and they'll do what it takes to play more.
4: Obviously disappointed that we weren't able to win a game, but we have to win a game. And that's, I think, understood with this group, that we have to go out and do whatever we have to do. These guys have bounced back every single time that we've had tough stretches or a tough game. This is no different, and everything's on the line. I think we're excited. We've been in the environment there in Cleveland before, so we're excited to get there and go to work.
1: All right, first pitch set for later tonight at 8 Eastern time. MLB postseason is on ESPN Radio. 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Our Roxy Bernstein and Greg Olson will have the call. SportsCenter All Night, ESPN Radio, checking in on the ice. Rangers Capitals, Alex Ovechkin, 1,006 career goals. That includes the playoffs. Ovechkin, 0 goals and 1 assist in the first three games of this season, though. Rangers are 4-1 in the first five games. They beat the Capitals 8-1 in the last meeting in April earlier this year, and we're in the second period.
5: A turnover. Here's Jenner shooting. He scores! A turnover by the Rangers! The first goal in a Capitals uniform for Boone Jenner!
1: Capitals Radio Network. Capitals get one more for insurance in the third and win this one 3-1. They improve to 3-1-0 on the season. First season with at least three regulation wins in the first four games in 5 years. Ovi, 0 points, 2 shots on goal in just 13 minutes and 57 seconds of ice time. Boone Jenner, that game-winning goal in the second period, his first career goal with the Capitals. Previous 13 seasons, he was with the Blue Jackets. Speaking of the Blue Jackets, they hosted the Penguins on Friday night. Penguins' consecutive losses after winning the first two games of the season. Sidney Crosby, 1,109 career assists, too shy of tying Ray Borg for the most by a player with a single franchise in NHL history. We go right by regulation in this one, past overtime, and we're in a shootout.
6: Ben Kindle has to score to keep it alive. So Dan Muse does not go with the future Hall of Famers. Ben Kindle. Jackets get a save. They win it. Kindle in on goal. Save made by Cam Talbot. This
1: 97.1, The Fan, a huge save from Talbot, and it preserves the win for the Blue Jackets, 3-2. Talbot, 20 saves, earns a win with his ninth NHL franchise, breaking a tie for the most by a goaltender in NHL history. He's the oldest goaltender in team history to earn a win with the franchise. The Blue Jackets, 22 shots in the second period, the most shots in a period by an NHL team this season. And the Penguins, they're winless in the last three games after winning the first two of the season. Kraken, Red Wings. Red Wings won 5 straight versus the Kraken. And the Red Wings have a 4.33 goals per game. And we pick it up in the third.
6: Billy Otavainen tips it in near corner. And Myers oversteps the puck. Ryan Winterton takes hold of it. Now Gaudreau near side. Off the bar. Scores! Seattle goes back to back to back. It's a 4-2 Kraken lead.
1: 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Also had Ducks, Jets. Anaheim runs away with it and beats the Jets 5-1. Punching tickets to the finals? That and more when SportsCenter All Night continues. 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
6: 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Home run, Jose Ramirez!
0: The Guardians and White Sox are headed to a decisive Game 5 with a trip to the American League Championship on the line. 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
13: 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Just classic Jose Ramirez, and that's what everybody in the locker said. 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
0: 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It's an SEC showdown in the swamp. South Carolina marches into Gainesville looking to pull off a statement upset against the 4-1 16th ranked Florida Gators.
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1: Mike Ditka, the legendary former Chicago Bears coach and first tight end ever inducted into the Pro Football Hall of Fame, has died at the age of 86, as a family announced on Friday. After finishing Game 4 of the American League Division Series on the mound, Cleveland Guardians right-hander Gavin Williams will get the ball to start Game 5 on Saturday, manager Stephen Vogt announced. And Angel Reese scored 22 points. Ryan Howard added 21. And the Atlanta Dream beat the New York Liberty 85-83 on Friday night on ESPN to advance to the WNBA Finals for the first time since 2013.
20: Beavish looking in. Stewart hands it off. Ionescu a deep three. Short. Rebound batted around. Stewart's putback is good. But that is it for the first time since 2013. The Atlanta Dream are headed to the WNBA Finals.
1: And again, that on ESPN. Chris Burnett with you here on SportsCenter All Night. The fourth-seeded Dream completed the three-game sweep of the Liberty and haven't lost in the postseason this year. In fact, they've now won 10 straight dating to the regular season. Angel Reese, 22 points, 9 rebounds, 3 assists, added 2 blocks. It's her second straight 20-point playoff game. And Game Night's Q Myers thinks the Dream and Reese have become synonymous.
21: They were tough as nails. I mean, that's the thing about this Atlanta team that you can see, and it doesn't take you watching the whole game. They're not going to back down. Angel Reese, I know she's not everyone's cup of tea. I get that. Everyone's not an Angel Reese fan. But what she brings to the table, whether it's correct or incorrect, she brings some toughness. She brings some a little arrogance, a little I don't give a blank about you, and this is what I'm going to do. And her teammates follow that. And you need that person on your team. You need that one where if they're on your team, you love them, but you hate them if they're on the opposite team. That is who she is. That's who she was at LSU when they won the championship, right? She was that agitator. People didn't like her antics, but you know what? She's a winner.
1: And she'll be rewarded with more games to play. Her teammate Ryan Howard, 21 points, 4 of 10 from 3. It's her second 20-point game this postseason. As for the Liberty, Jonquel Jones, 26 points, 14 rebounds, 6th career playoff, 25-point double-double. Brianna Stewart, 26 points, 6 assists, 13 of 13 from the stripe. And her first time in a playoff career, getting swept in a multi-game series. Sabrina Ionescu after the game on falling short on expectations.
22: Yeah, I mean, it's not just go there, it's win. That's the standard that we've set as the players here, as an organization, is to compete every single year and try and bring championship here. And we fell short, and obviously the league is continuing to grow. The league is continuing to get better. It's not easy to get there, and I think we understand that, and every game is really important. And the way you position yourself and seating and all that, like, is important. Like, starting on the road is hard. I don't think we've done that in the semis before. So, you know, I think for us, the mission and goal is going to stay the same year in and year out. And obviously that's continuing to represent this organization and fight for New York's second championship.
1: And Liberty head coach Chris DeMarco spoke after the game as well on what's next for the squad.
23: I'm going to take some time and, really assess, as I do at the end of every season, not just myself, staff, players, everything, take a look at it. The great part about what I do is that you're constantly learning, and there's new things you learn every single day, every season, things you'll take away, things you'll get rid of, whatever that may be. But I'm really, really proud of our group. I'll say it again.
1: So the Liberty, first time being swept in a multi-game series since the 2012 Eastern Conference semifinals against the Sun. And the Dream, they're now one step closer to a ring. Game 1, next Saturday, October 17th, 3:30 Eastern time. And how about the other semifinal?
2: 9 seconds. The Valkyries up 87-77. 3, 2, 1. And the Golden State Valkyries are off to the WNBA Finals in just their second season. 87-77 winners over Las Vegas in Game 3, and they sweep the defending champions in the semis.
1: The call from 95.7 The Game, and the Valkyries close the door on the Las Vegas Aces in their attempt to repeat, and that includes WNBA MVP Asia Wilson. Valkyries' first WNBA Finals appearance, the first expansion team to reach the WNBA Finals within their first two series. First series sweep in franchise history. As for Asia Wilson, 21 points, 10 rebounds, 29th career playoff double-double. That's the second most in WNBA history. 12 straight 20-point playoff games. That extends the longest streak in WNBA history. And her 20th career playoff game with 20 points and 10 rebounds. You guessed it, first player in WNBA history to reach that mark. The Aces failed to repeat as champions. They'd won three of the previous four WNBA championships and snap a three.

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1: The Cowboys lose to the Buccaneers.
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3: When a winless team comes into your home stadium, yeah, we're supposed to win that. It sucks, and right up there close to embarrassing.
0: And the reaction, the fallout really, continues following the Cowboys' loss at home to the winless Buccaneers on Thursday night, and opinions were flying on Friday. From Unsportsmanlike's Michelle Smallman.
4: You told them the product was going to be better. So, yeah, if you set the bar up here, Super Bowl, greatest offense there is, and you can't even win a game at home versus a winless Tampa Bay Bucs team with a backup quarterback, you have told us that that's embarrassing. So don't be upset or surprised when people echo that sentiment based on the expectations that you set.
0: To Stephen A. Smith on First Take.
5: You can't make it up. You can't make it up. You just can't. How about them Cowboys? Christmas always comes early with these dudes. They never let me down.
0: To Harry Douglas on Freddie and Harry.
6: Now, I'm not saying every time you have to light a fire and get into them, yeah. But when it's consistently happening over and over again and guys are being individuals and they are not doing what should be preached to them and coached to them on a weekly basis,
7: sure.
6: It's time for you to deliver that message in a different manner. 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I don't care if you're a first-year player, second-year player, third-year player, or a 10-year player. I don't give a damn if you're a starter or you're a bench warmer. You should want your teammate to hold you accountable for what you're not doing on a consistent basis on that football field. That's the difference in really great teams and teams that are mediocre and teams that are at the bottom. The really great teams, Freddie Coleman, mm-hmm. You don't need a coach to come police and tell you what you're doing wrong and what you need to do as a player.
7: That's
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6: Teammates hold you accountable. But it's none of that going on right now in that locker room for the Dallas Cowboys, and it's very shameful.
0: It's about to be a long 10 days for the Cowboys. Be some tough meetings and some tough conversations. Dallas travels to face the Packers on Sunday, October 18th. The news dump continued on Friday. Baltimore Ravens quarterback Lamar Jackson has been officially ruled out of Sunday night's game at the Atlanta Falcons with a left ankle injury. Jackson will miss his first game of the season after not practicing all week. The Ravens will start backup quarterback Tyler Huntley. Mentor on ways the offense changes with Huntley under center.
8: I mean, they're obviously different players, and Lamar is, like I've said before, like he's one of one. But it's also like the Ravens offense and what we do build around the playmakers that we have, the O-line that we have, the running game that we have, the weapons that we have. And so, you know, Snoop's done a great job this week, and we've operated at a high level, and I expect him to play really well.
0: That would be the norm for Huntley. He was 2-0 as a fill-in starter last season, and here he is on getting the full week to prep with the ones.
9: Always, you know, it's just like riding a bike, you know. You just ride a bike one day, you know, you're not going to feel too comfortable if you come back Wednesday and try to drive. But, you know, you do it every day, you feel more comfortable every time you get out there.
10: So the training wheels are off?
9: Yeah, you definitely.
0: So the Ravens and the Dirty Birds meet in Atlanta for Sunday night football, kickoff 8 p.m. Eastern time. And just down the road in the nation's capital, the Washington Commanders announced on Friday that QB1 Jaden Daniels will start Sunday. He'll be without one of his top receivers. And head coach Dan Quinn shared this on what getting his QB back in the lineup means.
11: Command at the line. That's one for sure. The playmaking ability, the third and fourth downs, using his legs, all of those are part of what makes him like special in that way. But I love the accuracy that he throws with and a good job, obviously, like taking care of the ball. That's going to be premium in this game.
0: ESPN Analytics giving the Commanders just a 6% chance to win the division as of today. A dub in this one sure would help. And we got a battle brewing in the Northwest this weekend. The 4-0 49ers visit the 12th man, Lumen Field, and the 3-1 Seattle Seahawks in a high-stakes NFC West showdown. Seeking their fifth 5-0 start in the Super Bowl era, that since 1967, the 49ers under Kyle Shanahan. And here he is on what stands out about the Seahawks defense.
12: How sound they are, yet still aggressive, if that makes sense. I mean, when they're aggressive, they're very rarely irresponsible and still tough to get big plays on them. I think they've been number one in the league 2 years in a row in that, whether it's run or pass game. So they make you work for everything down the field. And

0: and they got a lot of good players out there. When you have to take that many plays to go on a scoring drive, they got a lot of guys that can create some stuff and make some bad stuff happen.
1: Cannot wait for this one. Niners Seahawks kickoff is Sunday at 4:25 Eastern. Tune in for football Sunday action as the New England Patriots host the Las Vegas Raiders. Coverage begins at 12 p.m. Eastern on ESPN Radio and the ESPN app. Football Sunday on ESPN Radio is presented by Gusto. 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You get the schedule and you circle this one first. These two have played 76 times. Both teams enter 5-0 or better for just the second time ever in the series, first since 1942. And this one will have some other factors to it as well, including rain, potentially a lot of it. ESPN college football analyst Tim Tebow says that kind of weather might play into one team's favor.
2: Fall security is at a paramount. Yeah. It's always important. It's even more important when the weather is bad. And you look at these quarterbacks, Keelan Russell, who's been playing off of the charts, but Gunnar Stockton has so much more experience. He's played in games like this. He has so much experience of understanding when to force the ball, when to not. And we also have to take into account this Georgia running offense, third best in the country. Their run-stopping defense, second best in the country. I think when you look at which team gets an edge in bad weather, I think it has to be Georgia.
1: It's the Dogs. It's the Tide. 7:30 Eastern, Saturday night on ABC.
3: You get in these types of games, the clock is sped up, the windows are a little bit tighter. Certainly there's a lot at stake.
4: This is always a unique game because you can take record stats and all those things and throw them out the window.
5: They'll have to lean on that defense to be able to keep up with Texas and their defensive offense as well.
1: We brought you the latest on Georgia-Bama, another highly anticipated showdown Saturday is the latest installment of the Red River rivalry at the Texas State Fair in Dallas. Number one Texas trying to win three straight in this series for the first time since the late 90s. The Sooners, they're 0-4-1 in the series when Texas is the AP number one team. Tim Tebow again with a great look at the keys to this game on SportsCenter.
2: The offensive line has been the one question mark for Texas this year. So get it out of your hands. And I think it's also huge that Hollywood Smothers is back. One of the best running backs in the country. Get it out of your hands. Get it to him early. Then when the game starts to develop, now you can take your shots to Ryan Wingo and the Cam Colemans. But the biggest question mark, can this offensive line truly protect him? And one of the things that I've loved so far about Arch, he has been at his best when his best was needed. But if Texas performs to the best of their ability, he won't have to perform that way in the fourth quarter.
6: Yeah.
2: But the biggest question mark for me is John Mateer, right? We've seen him have really high highs and we've seen him have some pretty low lows. But in the fourth quarter so far this year, he's 137th in QBR. 137th. There's no way if this game is close that you have a shot if he's playing that way. But we've also seen him perform extremely well under bright lights going back to early last year. Now, if he can change that, this Oklahoma team, I think they have the recipe to pull off an incredible upset. You play great defense, you don't turn the football. And then if John Mateer could step up, now that's something.
1: We've seen it time and time again. The records, throw them out. Stats don't matter. This rivalry is as good as it gets. Kickoff set for 3:30 Eastern later today on ABC. Sean McDonough, Greg McElroy, and Katie George on the call. And we got a battle in the Big Ten. Number 21, UCLA, travels to hostile Autzen Stadium to face number 13, Oregon. 4-0 UCLA, one of six teams to have already exceeded its win total from last season. And Oregon QB Dante Moore returned to practice this week following that scary collision against USC. But it sounds like it'll be quarterback Dylan Raiola with the ones. Head coach Dan Lanning on what he expects.
7: We don't need anything special from Dylan other than doing what he's been doing. But he can play quarterback at a high level. I think he showed his accuracy in this last game. His decision-making, I think that's shown up for him. It's shown up for him in practice. So, again, I would just ask him to keep doing the same things he's been doing in practice.
1: As for Raiola and Moore, Raiola with word on his recent conversations with his teammate.
8: We didn't really talk about the game because in that situation, football is not as important as to me. And in that situation, that's a relationship that I hopefully have for a long time. And as my friend and as my buddy, he's back upright. He's back in the building doing what he loves. So I think that's where we can celebrate that. Dante's been saying it all week. Is, we got to keep pushing and we got to keep growing and find ways to get people open and just following his lead and doing that.
1: Bruins Ducks Kick is later today, 3:30 Eastern time. And tune in for all the action in this one. With USC heading to Penn State, coverage begins at 7 p.m. Eastern on ESPN Radio and the ESPN app. A late one wrapping up in Provo. We'll head there next. SportsCenter All Night continues. It's ESPN Radio.

0: marches into Gainesville looking to pull off a statement upset against the 4-1 16th ranked Florida Gators. 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
0: Number five.
1: Iowa won big tonight in the Pacific Northwest in the 56-yard touchdown run in the first quarter. Set the tone. Gary Dolphin from Learfield has the call.
3: Shotgun snap. Draw handoff straight ahead. And Moulton breaks free. Out of the pocket. Can he get the corner turn? Yes. 40, 35, 30, 25, 20. Cuts back middle of the field. 15, 10, 5. Touchdown. Touchdown, Iowa. No flags. Kamari Moulton at his very best.
0: Number four.
1: The Kraken scored three goals in less than 4 minutes in the second period of their win over the Red Wings. 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
4: Billy Otavainen sits it in near corner. And Myers oversteps the puck. Ryan Whipperton takes hold of it. Now Gaudreau near side. Off the bar! Scores! Seattle goes back to back to back. It's a 4-2 Kraken lead.
0: Number three.
1: Louisville beat Florida State tonight 44-20, and Isaac Brown's 68-yard touchdown run iced the game. Paul Fields from Learfield.
5: Fields has two receivers to the left. Skinner motions over to the left as well. Hand off to Brown. Works through a hole. Brown to the 40. Brown to the 50. He's going to go again. There is nobody anywhere close. A 68-yard touchdown after a 97-yarder earlier.
0: Number two.
1: For the first time since 2013, the Atlanta Dream are headed to the WNBA Finals. 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
6: Thievish looking in. Stewart hands it off. Ionescu a deep three. Short. Rebound batted around. Stewart's putback is good. But that is it. For the first time since 2013, the Atlanta Dream are headed to the WNBA Finals.
0: Number one.
1: The Valkyries joined the Dream in the WNBA Finals in only their second year of existence. Here's the final call on 95.7 The Game.
7: 9 seconds. The Valkyries up 87-77. 3, 2, 1. And the Golden State Valkyries are off to the WNBA Finals in just their second season. 87-77 winners over Las Vegas in Game 3, and they sweep the defending champions in the semi.
1: And how about the Valkyries? First WNBA Finals appearance, first expansion team to reach the finals within its first two seasons, and their first series sweep in franchise history. SportsCenter All Night, ESPN Radio, the late one in Provo wrapped up moments ago. Iowa State visiting number 8 BYU. BYU joins reigning national champion Indiana and runner-up Miami as the only FBS programs to start 4-0 in each of the last three seasons. A win Friday would give the Cougars their third straight 5-0 start, and things went the right direction early to get it done in the second quarter.
8: Can that Cyclone defense rise up again? Second and goal from the 5-yard line. Bachmeyer all alone in the backfield. They spread everybody out. Bachmeyer looks to throw. He fires left, and it is caught for a touchdown. It almost hit Keon Washington in the back, but then it was caught by Casper for the touchdown, and BYU adds to the lead.
1: BYU Sports Network. The Cougars entered the locker room at halftime leading 14-3. Bear Bachmeyer nearly perfect the first 30 minutes. And then later.
8: Third down and 6 from the 25 out of the shotgun. Bachmeyer, here comes the rush. Bachmeyer has time, throws downfield, and he has a man. And this is Glasker. He'll take it all the way for a touchdown, 75 yards.
1: And the Cougars put a 10 spot on the board in the second half and win this one comfortably, 24-10. Bear Bachmeier finished 22-30, 329 yards and two touchdowns. Jalen Rayner for Iowa State, 16 of 29, 98 yards and a touchdown. And Aiden Flora, 17 carries, 86 yards, no touchdowns. Other final scores from Friday night's action. Wyoming defeated San Jose State in overtime 16-13. Utah State defeated Washington State 17-16. We've also got Florida hosting South Carolina later today. Coverage begins at 12 p.m. Eastern on ESPN Radio and the ESPN app. And we are punching tickets to the WNBA Finals. We've got more from the Dream and the Valkyries. When we come back, SportsCenter All Night will continue. It's ESPN Radio.
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0: 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Coming up on SportsCenter All Night. A pair of teams try to clinch a spot in the finals of the WNBA.
1: Canada flips it in. Another acrobatic finish.
0: We have a matchup in the Big Ten between Iowa and Washington.
2: Eklinski throws the end zone wide open. Caught, touchdown. Reese Vanderzee.
0: We get ready for a huge game five between the Guardians and White Sox.
3: We have to win a game, and that's what I think understood with this group, that we have to go out and do whatever we have to do.
0: Plus, we say goodbye to an NFL legend.
4: As far as I'm concerned, Coach Ditka is the gold standard in terms of this place. I mean, he's a legend around here.
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5: 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Week 6 of college football is upon us. The latest from the NFL and the sports world. Lost a legend on Friday. More on that in a moment. But we'll start in the desert with the W. Golden State Valkyries in Las Vegas to face the defending champ Aces. Valkyries lead the 5-game series 2-0 going into this one. Trying for the sweep. One win away from becoming the first WNBA expansion team to reach the finals within their first two seasons in the league. They'd be the fourth expansion team to do so in WNBA or NBA history. But not so fast. Aces have won 3 straight games when facing elimination, one win shy of breaking a tie for their longest streak in franchise history. And teams trailing 2-0 in a best of 5, they've never come back and won the series in WNBA history. 0-19 all time, early in the first.
6: But out to a wide open Thorne for a left wing 3. That's good. And finally, the Valkyries score. So Kayla Thorne went 3 of 5 from deep on Wednesday. It's her first 3-point attempt of this game. And the Valkyries trail just 5-3.
5: 95.7 the game. Las Vegas carried a 45-36 lead into halftime. We then jump ahead to the fourth quarter.
6: Bird wants another screen. Kia will provide it. Between the leg dribble, driving down the left alley. Runner off the glass. It spins in for Veronica Burton. What a tough shot by V. 8-0 run for the Valkyries. They lead 71-69. 1:06 to go in the fourth.
5: And Vegas's Jackie Young hits a layup with just 26 seconds remaining to force overtime and in extra minutes.
6: Driving down the right alley, it's Burton, right elbow, up top the Stokes, reversing left side for Gabby Williams, getting downhill, foul line pull-up, jumper is gone! For Gabby!
5: And Gabby finished with 16 points, 12 in the fourth in overtime alone. The Valkyries outscored the Aces 16-6 in OT and get the win. 87-77, Golden State officially punches its ticket to the WNBA Finals. The Valkyries, it's their first WNBA Finals appearance, and it's their first series sweep in franchise history. Aces head coach Becky Hammon after the game.
7: I wouldn't say we have like that Dennis Rodman person with that. It just is in their DNA. We have people with other great strengths, but somebody that just hammers the offensive glass like that, we didn't really have that.
5: The Aces failed to repeat as champions. They'd won 3 of the previous 4 WNBA championships. It's the first time being swept since the 2020 WNBA Finals against the Storm, and first time being swept under Becky Hammon. They'd won at least 1 game in each of the first 12 playoff series under Hammon. Golden State will host Game 1 of the Finals. Tip-off scheduled for next Saturday, October 17th at 3:30 p.m. Eastern. And what about the other half of these semifinals? Atlanta Dream in the city that never sleeps to face the New York Liberty on ESPN2. Atlanta in control of this series, 2-0. And after an overtime win in Game 2, and speaking of Game 2, what a game. There were 17 lead changes 8 ties. The Liberty pushed the game to overtime with a big three-pointer with just 10 seconds left. But Atlanta got it done in extra minutes and now just one win away from a trip to the finals. The Dream jumped out to a 44-39 halftime lead and will pick it up in the third.
8: Canada springs in for the rebound, dashing down the floor. Canada the cup again. What a finish. Plus the foul. Jordan Canada puts Atlanta back in front and a chance for three.
5: And it was New York that would make a run in the third quarter, outscoring the Dream to carry a lead into the final frame. We're in the fourth. New York with a slight lead.
8: On the drive, swings it to the corner. 5 to shoot. Jones, methodical, good look, bow tubes, and it's a three. Jones, the offensive rebound. Ionescu, you bet! 4-3 of the game for Sabrina Ionescu. 1:20 to go in the fourth. Canada flips it in! Another acrobatic finish from Jordan Canada.
5: And the Atlanta Dream defeat the Liberty 85-83 to advance to the WNBA Finals for the first time since 2013, their fourth WNBA Finals appearance in franchise history. The Dream, it's their fifth straight playoff win, longest streak in franchise history. Angel Reese, 22 points, 9 rebounds, 3 assists, 2 blocks. It's her second straight 20-point playoff game, her first two 20-point playoff games of her career. And she joined our Angel Gray on the court after the game.
9: You said a couple of things just walking over here, and you said, wow, oh my God, what's going through your mind right now as you go to your first finals for your career, but also for this franchise since 2013?
10: I manifested this. When I came to Atlanta, I knew what I was getting. This team has poured so much into me. We poured so much to each other. We poured so much into each other. I posted and tweeted 10-10-25 that I was manifesting the finals, and this is my moment. I'm supposed to be here. I thank God for this moment, and I'm just so thankful.
9: Even without Alicia Gray, this team has rallied around each other to get things done. I saw you tell her post-game, I got you, of game two. Can you talk about the collective effort to close things out on the road?
10: I said, this is what you brought me here for. I got your back, you got my back, and I'm glad to have her back for the finals. She's definitely a missing piece for us, but it goes to show how talented this group is. Every single night, we just fight. Kudos to New York. Hell of a team, hell of a year, great vets. But I'm just really proud of this group, and we continue to move on. And Atlanta, we going to the finals, baby.
9: Last thing about the managing of the emotions. I know that was something that was a goal to talk about all throughout this season. Doing that, talk about the discipline that had to take and that was shown in the second half.
10: That's tough. It's tough when so much is thrown at you. It's tough when you're playing in such a great environment like this. They support women's basketball here better than a lot of places. So I'm just super grateful to be here, be in this moment. And I'm going to enjoy it with this team. I'm so happy.
9: Want to say anything to Atlanta?
10: Atlanta, I can't wait to see you in the finals!
5: And the Liberty, first time being swept in a multi-game series since the 2012 Eastern Conference semifinals against the Sun. The Dream are now one step closer to the big dream that is winning the finals. They'll face the Valkyries game one again next Saturday at 3:30 Eastern time. SportsCenter All Night, ESPN Radio 2, the Gridiron, college football in prime time under the Friday night lights. Number 20, Iowa at Washington. Iowa leads the all-time series with a record of 4-3. The Hawkeyes have won 13 straight games against unranked opponents. Washington, they're 2-6 against AP top 25 opponents under Jed Fish. The Hawkeyes made a QB change for this one, decided to start Wake Forest transfer Jeremy Haklinski. It's his first collegiate start. And how'd it go? Well, we're in the second quarter.
11: If Haklinski keeps it or goes straight forward. Well, he's going to throw and has a man wide open. Tight end, 10-5, touchdown! Touchdown! Touchdown, Hawkeyes! DJ Vanami! To give him a breather, here's Haklinski on the keeper. Wide open end zone, caught, touchdown! Touchdown! Touchdown, Iowa! Touchdown, DJ Vanami! He's 2-for-2!
5: The call from Learfield by Gary Dolphin, and Iowa takes a commanding 27-3 lead into the locker room at halftime, and then in the third, it's more of the same for the Hawkeyes.
11: Near 17-yard gain for Iowa. Haklinski throws the end zone wide open, caught, touchdown, Reese Vanderzee, that's the way to answer.
5: And Iowa hands it to Washington. Cruises in this one 41-24. First conference road win against a West Coast opponent since four such teams joined the Big Ten in 2024. It's their 14th straight win versus an AP unranked opponent dating back to 2024. And it's the longest streak since winning 15 back in the 80s. Iowa is idle next week before traveling to face Minnesota October 24th. Washington is at Purdue next Friday night. Florida State, Louisville, and Derby City. Florida State is just 10-20 since the start of the 2023 bowl season after being snubbed from the college football playoff with a 13-0 record. Louisville's lost by 3 points in all three of its losses so far this season, the second straight season that each of its first three losses have come by no more than 3 points. And we're still early in the first quarter.
12: Again, six up front on the line for Louisville. Zone read, pulls it, throws down the seam. Oh, what a catch by Dancy! A one-handed grab reaching behind himself, and he drives into the end zone. Touchdown, Florida State! Touchdown, FSU!
5: Seminole Sports Network, and just like that, Florida State grabs a 14-0 lead in the first. It's all Seminoles, but it wouldn't last long. They called in momentum changes for a reason in the second.
13: And Keenholz gives to Brown, runs to the left, out to the 10, to the 15, to the 20. Brown is on the loose, to the 50, to the 40. They will not catch Isaac Brown, a 97-yard touchdown.
5: Paul Fields from Learfield, the longest play from scrimmage in program history, still in the second.
13: Louisville brings in Messman as one of four tight ends on the field right now. One of them is Reed, who is ahead of Davis. As Keenholz will go from under center, gives to Davis, plows ahead and scores. And Louisville was down 14-0. They're an extra point away from tying it.
5: So despite the early lead, the Noles can't hold it, and these two enter halftime tied at 14 in the second half. It got ugly to the tune of four unanswered touchdowns for Louisville. We pick it up in the fourth.
13: First and 10 from the 44, the Noles. Here's Jennings carrying, dashes ahead, pulls away. 30-yard line, one man to beat. He's by him, 10-yard line. Touchdown, Braxton Jennings.
5: That to make it five unanswered scores. And just when you think it's done, somebody tackle that guy.
13: Keenholz has two receivers to the left. Skinner motions over to the left as well. Hand off to Brown, works through a hole. Brown to the 40, Brown to the 50. He's going to go again. There is nobody anywhere close. A 68-yard touchdown after a 97-yarder earlier.
5: And Louisville routs Florida State 44-20. Isaac Brown, 17 rushes, 235 yards, seventh most in program history and most since 2007. Two rushing touchdowns and 313 all-purpose yards, third most in program history. Chris Burnett with you here on SportsCenter all night. Mike Ditka, the legendary former Chicago Bears coach and first tight end ever inducted into the Pro Football Hall of Fame, has died at the age of 86. He played 12 seasons in the NFL with the Bears, Eagles, and Cowboys. Ditka's just one of four to win a Super Bowl as a player and a head coach, along with Tony Dungy, Tom Flores, and Doug Peterson, and ESPN legend Chris Berman on the loss.
14: We like our people. For those who don't like our people, that's top shit. We like them.
15: Mike, why are you in such a bad mood?
14: What do you care? I know I'm smarter than that some. You were 2-7, you'd be in a bad mood, too. See that? That's your IQ, buddy. Zero.
16: I'm going to turn over, son.
14: No, I'd rather talk to him.
17: They called him Iron Mike, as much for his demeanor as for his leadership style on the football field.
14: All you got to do is want it as much as we know we want it. We want it that much. Okay, let's go.
17: There were few tougher than former Chicago Bears player and coach Michael Keller Ditka.
14: 1957, as a high school football player, went to the University of Pittsburgh, and my life has been a miracle since because of this game.
17: He played his college ball at the University of Pittsburgh as a tight end and punter, then signed with the Bears after they took him fifth overall in the 1961 NFL draft. He quickly showed that a tight end could be more than just a hard-nosed blocker, racking up more than 1,000 receiving yards and 12 touchdowns.
18: Iron Mike Francis home to record a 67-yard scoring strike.
17: That earned Ditka Rookie of the Year honors and the first of five straight trips to the Pro Bowl. the Bears were NFL champions in 1963. After trades to Philadelphia and then Dallas, he was on top again when he scored a touchdown in the Cowboys' 24-3 Super Bowl VI victory over the Dolphins. Ditka would enjoy continued success as a Cowboys assistant before taking over the reins for the Bears for 11 years. Ditka had a .631 winning percentage with Chicago and masterminded one of the NFL's greatest teams, the 1985 Super Bowl Shuffle Bears, who went 15-1 and steamrolled through the playoffs.
16: The players we had in 1985 are the greatest collection of guys I've ever been around.
17: His later stint as coach of New Orleans didn't go as well, marked by his decision to deal the team's entire 1999 draft for the right to choose Texas running back Ricky Williams. But at least Ditka, as always, had a sense of humor about the widely criticized trade, posing while wearing a tux, standing next to Williams in a bridal gown for the cover of ESPN the magazine. He was enshrined in the College Football Hall of Fame in 1986, and 2 years later became the first tight end to be inducted into the Pro Football Hall of Fame. He was named to the NFL's 75th anniversary team in 1994 and the 100th anniversary team in 2019. The man known as leader of Da Bears went on to make cameo appearances on TV shows and in the movies, own a popular Chicago restaurant, and he became a top NFL analyst for us here at ESPN.
19: I am living proof that an out-of-control coach can get out-of-control players under control if he wants to.
17: He was often imitated, but never replicated. He was truly one of a kind.
16: Thank you. Thank you. Thank you.

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1: 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Chris Burnett with you here on SportsCenter all night. They say Game 7's unlike anything in sports. Well, how about a Game 5? Winner to the ALCS. We'll be treated to that on Saturday night as Cleveland staved off elimination in Game 4. Jose Ramirez homered and drove in 3 runs, and the Guardians beat the White Sox to get us to winner-take-all status. Teams met with the media on Friday, and it was Guardians manager Stephen Vogt wasting no time mentioning Ramirez's bat.
2: It's such a huge boost for him and for us, and obviously Jose's our guy, and we've talked all year. He's one swing of the bat away from doing this, and it's just really exciting to see him doing it from both sides of the plate in big time moments with his legs, with his glove. He's a big time player, and he's been able to showcase that and help us win 2 games.
1: Big time players make big time plays, and Cleveland will be hoping for that from starting pitcher Gavin Williams. Williams also spent a few minutes with the media and shared this on closing out Game 4 on Thursday.
3: Yeah, the body feels good right now. Been in the training room all morning, just figuring it out. But it's just a normal day, really. I throw a pen on those days, and everybody knows it. So there's nothing different. Just being able to fill the mound in the game-like situation is even better at that point.
1: And then there's the other side. White Sox unable to close it out at home, but ask manager Will Venable, and he'll tell you this sounds about right.
4: And obviously, yeah, we would love to win Game 3 or 4. You know, there's been a couple of times where Voter and I have just looked at each other and laughed because we've been kind of joking all year that this is just how it goes between these two clubs. And I think it's a special thing. You know, if you look at just the story of the battle that we've had with these guys throughout the season, coming down to that last weekend for the division, and then here we are with the Game 5 for a chance to go to the CS. I think it's just fitting two really good clubs that are both just very competitive, very talented, and you know, the heart and soul of the club, the identity of the club really comes through, and I think it's been cool to watch that play out in competition throughout the year.
1: History in his favor so far too. Road team has won the first 4 games in the best of 5 series for the first time since the 2015 ALDS, and they'll do what it takes to play more.
4: Obviously disappointed that we weren't able to win a game, but we have to win a game. And that's, I think, understood with this group, that we have to go out and do whatever we have to do. These guys have bounced back every single time that we've had tough stretches or a tough game. This is no different. And everything's on the line. I think we're excited. We've been in the environment there in Cleveland before, so we're excited to get there and go to work.
1: All right, first pitch set for later tonight at 8 Eastern time. MLB postseason is on ESPN Radio. 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Our Roxy Bernstein and Greg Olson will have the call. SportsCenter all night, ESPN Radio, checking in on the ice. Rangers Capitals, Alex Ovechkin, 1,006 career goals. That includes the playoffs. Ovechkin, 0 goals and 1 assist in the first 3 games of this season, though. Rangers are 4-1 in the first 5 games. They beat the Capitals 8-1 in the last meeting in April earlier this year, and we're in the second period.
5: A turnover. Here's Jenner shooting. He scores! A turnover by the Rangers! The first goal in a Capitals uniform for Boone Jenner!
1: Capitals Radio Network. Capitals get one more for insurance in the third and win this one 3-1. They improve to 3-1-0 on the season. First season with at least 3 regulation wins in the first 4 games in 5 years. Ovi, 0 points, 2 shots on goal, and just 13 minutes and 57 seconds of ice time. Boone Jenner, that game-winning goal in the second period, his first career goal with the Capitals. Previous 13 seasons, he was with the Blue Jackets. Speaking of the Blue Jackets, they hosted the Penguins on Friday night. Penguins' consecutive losses after winning the first 2 games of the season. Sidney Crosby, 1,109 career assists, 2 shy of tying Ray Borg for the most by a player with a single franchise in NHL history. We go right by regulation in this one, past overtime, and we're in a shootout.
6: Ben Kendall has to score to keep it alive. So Dan Muse does not go with the future Hall of Famers. Ben Kendall. Jackets get a save. They win it. Kendall in on goal. Save made by Cam Talbot. This one is over.
1: 97.1, The Fan, a huge save from Talbot, and it preserves the win for the Blue Jackets, 3-2. Talbot, 20 saves, earns a win with his ninth NHL franchise, breaking a tie for the most by a goaltender in NHL history. He's the oldest goaltender in team history to earn a win with the franchise. The Blue Jackets, 22 shots in the second period, the most shots in a period by an NHL team this season, and the Penguins, they're winless in the last three games after winning the first two of the season. Kraken Red Wings. Red Wings won five straight versus the Kraken, and the Red Wings have a 4.33 goals per game. And we pick it up in the third.
6: Ville Autovainen tips it in near corner. And Myers oversteps the puck. Ryan Winterton takes hold of it. Now Gaudreau near side. Off the bar. Scores! It's a 4-2 Kraken lead.
1: 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Also had Ducks, Jets. Anaheim runs away with it and beats the Jets 5-1. Punching tickets to the finals? That and more when SportsCenter All Night continues. 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
2: Mike Ditka, the legendary former Chicago Bears coach and first tight end ever inducted into the Pro Football Hall of Fame, has died at the age of 86, as a family announced on Friday. After finishing Game 4 of the American League Division Series on the mound, Cleveland Guardians right-hander Gavin Williams will get the ball to start Game 5 on Saturday, manager Stephen Vogt announced. And Angel Reese scored 22 points. Ryan Howard added 21. And the Atlanta Dream beat the New York Liberty 85-83 on Friday night on ESPN to advance to the WNBA Finals for the first time since 2013.
3: Beavish looking in. Stewart hands it off. Ionescu a deep three. Short. Rebound batted around. Stewart's putback is good. But that is it for the first time. Since 2013, the Atlanta Dream are headed to the WNBA Finals.
2: And again, that on ESPN. Chris Burnett with you here on SportsCenter All Night. The fourth-seeded Dream completed the three-game sweep of the Liberty and haven't lost in the postseason this year. In fact, they've now won 10 straight dating to the regular season. Angel Reese, 22 points, 9 rebounds, 3 assists, added 2 blocks. It's her second straight 20-point playoff game. And Game Night's Q Myers thinks the Dream and Reese have become synonymous.
4: They were tough as nails. I mean, that's the thing about this Atlanta team that you can see, and it doesn't take you watching the whole game. They're not going to back down. Angel Reese, I know she's not everyone's cup of tea. I get that. Everyone's not an Angel Reese fan. But what she brings to the table, whether it's correct or incorrect, she brings some toughness. She brings some a little arrogance, a little I don't give a blank about you, and this is what I'm going to do. And her teammates follow that. And you need that person on your team. You need that one where if they're on your team, you love them, but you hate them if they're on the opposite team. That is who she is. That's who she was at LSU when they won the championship, right? She was that agitator. People didn't like her antics, but you know what? She's a winner.
2: And she'll be rewarded with more games to play. Her teammate Ryan Howard, 21 points, 4 of 10 from 3. It's her second 20-point game this postseason. As for the Liberty, Jonquel Jones, 26 points, 14 rebounds, 6th career playoff, 25-point double-double. Brianna Stewart, 26 points, 6 assists, 13 of 13 from the stripe. And her first time in a playoff career getting swept in a multi-game series. Sabrina Ionescu after the game on falling short on expectations.
5: Yeah, I mean, it's not just go there, it's win. That's the standard that we've set as the players here, as an organization, is to compete every single year and try to bring championship here. And we fell short, and obviously the league is continuing to grow. The league is continuing to get better. It's not easy to get there, and I think we understand that, and every game is really important. And the way you position yourself and seating and all that, like, is important. Like, starting on the road is hard. I don't think we've done that in the semis before. So, you know, I think for us, the mission and goal is going to stay the same year in and year out. And obviously that's continuing to represent this organization and fight for New York's second championship.
2: And Liberty head coach Chris DeMarco spoke after the game as well on what's next for the squad.
6: I'm going to take some time and, really assess, as I do at the end of every season, not just myself, staff, players, everything, take a look at it. The great part about what I do is that you're constantly learning, and there's new things you learn every single day, every season, things you'll take away, things you'll get rid of, whatever that may be. But I'm really, really proud of our group. I'll say it again.
2: So the Liberty, first time being swept in a multi-game series since the 2012 Eastern Conference semifinals against the Sun. And the Dream, they're now one step closer to a ring. Game 1, next Saturday, October 17th, 3:30 Eastern time. And how about the other semifinal?
7: 9 seconds. The Valkyries up 87-77. 3, 2, 1. And the Golden State Valkyries are off to the WNBA Finals in just their second season. 87-77 winners over Las Vegas in Game 3, and they sweep the defending champions in the semis.
2: The call from 95.7 The Game, and the Valkyries close the door on the Las Vegas Aces in their attempt to repeat, and that includes WNBA MVP Asia Wilson. Valkyries' first WNBA Finals appearance, the first expansion team to reach the WNBA Finals within their first two series. First series sweep in franchise history. As for Asia Wilson, 21 points, 10 rebounds, 29th career playoff double-double. That's the second most in WNBA history. 12 straight 20-point playoff games. That extends the longest streak in WNBA history. And her 20th career playoff game with 20 points and 10 rebounds. You guessed it, first player in WNBA history to reach that mark. The Aces failed to repeat as champions. They'd won three of the previous four WNBA championships and snap a three-game win streak when facing elimination. Their last loss came in the 2024 semifinals against the Liberty. Sports Center All Night, ESPN Radio.
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9: This is a complete disaster. You assume Dak Prescott can put points on the board, and it simply doesn't happen.
10: When a winless team comes into your home stadium, yeah, we're supposed to win that. It sucks, and right up there, close to embarrassing.
2: And the reaction, the fallout, really, continues following the Cowboys' loss at home to the winless Buccaneers on Thursday night, and opinions were flying on Friday. From Unsportsmanlike's Michelle Smallman.
11: You told them.

0: win a game at home versus a winless Tampa Bay Bucks team with a backup quarterback? You have told us that that's embarrassing. So don't be upset or surprised when people echo that sentiment based on the expectations that you set.
1: To Stephen A. Smith on First Take.
2: You can't make it up. You can't make it up. You just can't. How about them Cowboys? Christmas always comes early with these dudes. They never let me down.
1: To Harry Douglas on Freddie and Harry.
3: Now, I'm not saying every time you have to light a fire and get into them, but when it's consistently happening over and over again and guys are being individuals and they are not doing what should be preached to them and coached to them on a weekly basis, it's time for you to deliver that message in a different manner. And you can't always be nice, nice, and buddy-buddy about it. It's okay to be real and raw. And if you're a teammate of these players as well, too, it's okay to call guys out. I don't care if you're a first-year player, second-year player, third-year player, or a 10-year player. I don't give a damn if you're a starter or you're a bench warmer. You should want your teammate to hold you accountable for what you're not doing on a consistent basis on that football field. That's the difference in really great teams and teams that are mediocre and teams that are at the bottom. The really great teams, Freddie Coleman, you don't need a coach to come police and tell you what you're doing wrong and what you need to do as a player.
4: That's
3: your
4: true.
3: Teammates hold you accountable. But it's none of that going on right now in that locker room for the Dallas Cowboys, and it's very shameful.
1: It's about to be a long 10 days for the Cowboys. Be some tough meetings and some tough conversations. Dallas travels to face the Packers on Sunday, October 18th. The news dump continued on Friday. Baltimore Ravens quarterback Lamar Jackson has been officially ruled out of Sunday night's game at the Atlanta Falcons with a left ankle injury. Jackson will miss his first game of the season after not practicing all week. The Ravens will start backup quarterback Tyler Huntley. Mentor on ways the offense changes with Huntley under center.
5: I mean, they're obviously different players, and Lamar is, like I've said before, like he's one of one. But it's also like the Ravens offense and what we do build around the playmakers that we have, the O-line that we have, the running game that we have, the weapons that we have. And so, you know, Snoop's done a great job this week, and we've operated at a high level, and I expect him to play really well.
1: That would be the norm for Huntley. He was 2-0 as a fill-in starter last season, and here he is on getting the full week to prep with the ones.
6: Always, you know, it's just like riding a bike, you know. You just ride a bike one day, you know, you're not going to feel too comfortable if you come back Wednesday and try to drive. But, you know, you do it every day, you feel more comfortable every time you get out there.
7: But the training wheels are off.
6: Yeah, you definitely.
1: So the Ravens and the Dirty Birds meet in Atlanta for Sunday Night Football, kickoff 8 p.m. Eastern Time. And just down the road in the nation's capital, the Washington Commanders announced on Friday that QB1 Jaden Daniels will start Sunday. He'll be without one of his top receivers, and head coach Dan Quinn shared this on what getting his QB back in the lineup means.
8: Command at the line. That's one for sure. The playmaking ability, the third and fourth downs, using his legs, all of those are part of what makes him like special in that way. But I love the accuracy that he throws with, and a good job, obviously, like taking care of the ball. That's going to be premium in this game.
1: ESPN Analytics giving the Commanders just a 6% chance to win the division as of today. A dub in this one sure would help. And we got a battle brewing in the Northwest this weekend. The 4-0 49ers visit the 12th man, Lumen Field, and the 3-1 Seattle Seahawks in a high-stakes NFC West showdown. Seeking their fifth 5-0 start in the Super Bowl era, that since 1967, the 49ers under Kyle Shanahan. And here he is on what stands out about the Seahawks defense.
9: How sound they are, yet still aggressive, if that makes sense. I mean, when they're aggressive, they're very rarely irresponsible. It's real tough to get big plays on them. I think they've been number one in the league 2 years in a row in that, whether it's run or pass game. So they make you work for everything down the field, and then they got a lot of good players out there. When you have to take that many plays to go on a scoring drive, they got a lot of guys that can create some stuff, make some bad stuff happen.
1: Cannot wait for this one. Niners, Seahawks kickoff is Sunday at 4:25 Eastern. Tune in for football Sunday action as the New England Patriots host the Las Vegas Raiders. Coverage begins at 12 p.m. Eastern on ESPN Radio and the ESPN app. Football Sunday on ESPN Radio is presented by Gusto. SportsCenter All Night, ESPN Radio, Georgia, Alabama. You get the schedule and you circle this one first. These two have played 76 times. Both teams enter 5-0 or better.

0: just the second time ever in the series, first since 1942. And this one will have some other factors to it as well, including rain, potentially a lot of it. ESPN college football analyst Tim Tebow says that kind of weather might play into one team's favor.
1: Fall security is at a paramount. Yeah. It's always important. It's even more important when the weather is bad. And you look at these quarterbacks, Keelan Russell, who's been playing off of the charts, but Gunnar Stockton has so much more experience. He's played in games like this. He has so much experience of understanding when to force the ball, when to not. And we also have to take into account this Georgia running offense, third best in the country. Their run-stopping defense, second best in the country. I think when you look at which team gets an edge in bad weather, I think it has to be Georgia.
0: It's the Dogs. It's the Tide. 7:30 Eastern, Saturday night on ABC.
2: You get in these types of games, the clock is sped up, the windows are a little bit tighter. Certainly there's a lot at stake.
3: This is always a unique game because you can take record stats and all those things and throw them out the window.
4: They'll have to lean on that defense to be able to keep up with Texas and their defensive offense as well.
0: We brought you the latest on Georgia-Bama, another highly anticipated showdown Saturday is the latest installment of the Red River rivalry at the Texas State Fair in Dallas. Number one Texas trying to win three straight in this series for the first time since the late 90s. The Sooners, they're 0-4-1 in the series when Texas is the AP number one team. Tim Tebow again with a great look at the keys to this game on SportsCenter.
1: The offensive line has been the one question mark for Texas this year. So get it out of your hands. And I think it's also huge that Hollywood Smothers is back. One of the best running backs in the country. Get it out of your hands. Get it to him early. Then when the game starts to develop, now you can take your shots to Ryan Wingo and the Cam Colemans. But the biggest question mark, can this offensive line truly protect him? And one of the things that I've loved so far about Arch, he has been at his best when his best was needed. But if Texas performs to the best of their ability, he won't have to perform that way in the fourth quarter.
5: Yeah.
1: But the biggest question mark for me is John Mateer, right? We've seen him have really high highs and we've seen him have some pretty low lows. But in the fourth quarter so far this year, he's 137th in QBR. 137th. There's no way if this game is close that you have a shot if he's playing that way. But we've also seen him perform extremely well under bright lights going back to early last year. Now, if he can change that, this Oklahoma team, I think they have the recipe to pull off an incredible upset. You play great defense, you don't turn the football. And then if John Mateer could step up, now that's something.
0: We've seen it time and time again. The records, throw them out. Stats don't matter. This rivalry is as good as it gets. Kickoff set for 3:30 Eastern later today on ABC. Sean McDonough, Greg McElroy, and Katie George on the call. And we got a battle in the Big Ten. Number 21, UCLA, travels to hostile Autzen Stadium to face number 13, Oregon. 4-0 UCLA, one of six teams to have already exceeded its win total from last season. And Oregon QB Dante Moore returned to practice this week following that scary collision against USC. But it sounds like it'll be quarterback Dylan Raiola with the ones, head coach Dan Lanning on what he expects.
6: We don't need anything special from Dylan other than doing what he's been doing. He can play quarterback at a high level. I think he showed his accuracy in this last game. His decision-making, I think that's shown up for him. It's shown up for him in practice. So, again, I would just ask him to keep doing the same things he's been doing in practice.
0: As for Raiola and Moore, Raiola with word on his recent conversations with his teammate.
7: We didn't really talk about the game because in that situation, football is not as important as to me. And in that situation, that's a relationship that I hopefully have for a long time. And as my friend and as my buddy, he's back upright. He's back in the building doing what he loves. So I think that's where we can celebrate that. Dante's been saying it all week is, we got to keep pushing and we got to keep growing and find ways to get people open and just following his lead and doing that.
0: Bruins Ducks kick is later today, 3:30 Eastern time. And tune in for all the action in this one. With USC heading to Penn State, coverage begins at 7 p.m. Eastern on ESPN Radio and the ESPN app. A late one wrapping up in Provo. We'll head there next. SportsCenter All Night continues. 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
8: 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Confidence is soaring in New England following a huge road win in Buffalo. Now the Patriots face another tough test as Kirk Cousins and a 3-1 Las Vegas Raiders come to town. 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
6: Bashaul Tuten keeps getting like a ton of volume, 19 touches. He's a huge part of the offense. He does touch the ball a ton. 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
7: I keep pointing this out. 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I don't know if he's going to get, like, is he going to be more than Tony Pollard?
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1: Iowa won big tonight in the Pacific Northwest, and the 56-yard touchdown run in the first quarter set the tone. Gary Dauphin from Learfield has the call.
2: Shotgun snap. Draw handoff straight ahead. And Moulton breaks free. Out of the pocket. Can he get the corner turn? Yes. 40, 35, 30, 25, 20. Cuts back middle of the field. 15, 10, 5. Touchdown! Touchdown, Iowa! No flags! Kamari Moulton at his very best.
0: Number 4.
1: The Kraken scored 3 goals in less than 4 minutes in the second period of their win over the Red Wings. 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
3: Billy Onivainen tips it in near corner. And Myers oversteps the puck. Ryan Winterton takes hold of it. Now Gaudreau near side. Off the bar! Scores! Seattle goes back to back to back. It's a 4-2 Kraken lead.
0: Three.
1: Louisville beat Florida State tonight 44-20, and Isaac Brown's 68-yard touchdown run iced the game. Paul Fields from Learfield.
4: Fields has 2 receivers to the left. Skinner motions over to the left as well. Hand off to Brown. Works through a hole. Brown to the 40. Brown to the 50. He's going to go again. There is nobody anywhere close. A 68-yard touchdown after a 97-yarder earlier.
0: Number 2.
1: For the first time since 2013, the Atlanta Dream are headed to the WNBA Finals. Here's the call on ESPN2.
5: Thiebisch looking in. Stewart hands it off. Ionescu a deep 3. Short. Rebound batted around. Stewart's putback is good. But that is it. For the first time since 2013, the Atlanta Dream are headed to the WNBA Finals.
0: Number 1.
1: The Valkyries joined the Dream in the WNBA Finals in only their second year of existence. Here's the final call on 95.7 The Game.
6: 9 seconds. The Valkyries up 87-77. 3, 2, 1. And the Golden State Valkyries are off to the WNBA Finals in just their second season. 87-77 winners over Las Vegas in Game 3, and they sweep the defending champions in the semi.
1: And how about the Valkyries? First WNBA Finals appearance, first expansion team to reach the finals within its first 2 seasons, and their first series sweep in franchise history. SportsCenter All Night, ESPN Radio, the late one in Provo wrapped up moments ago. Iowa State visiting number 8 BYU. BYU joins reigning national champion Indiana and runner-up Miami as the only FBS programs to start 4-0 in each of the last 3 seasons. A win Friday would give the Cougars their 3rd straight 5-0 start, and things went the right direction early to get it done in the second quarter.
7: Can that Cyclone defense rise up again? Second and goal from the 5-yard line. Bachmeyer all alone in the backfield. They spread everybody out. Bachmeyer looks to throw. He fires left, and it is caught for a touchdown. It almost hit Keon Washington in the back, but then it was caught by Casper for the touchdown, and BYU adds to the lead.
1: BYU Sports Network. The Cougars entered the locker room at halftime leading 14-3. Bear Bachmeyer nearly perfect the first 30 minutes, and then later.
7: Third down and 6 from the 25 out of the shotgun. Bachmeyer, here comes a rush. Bachmeyer has time, throws downfield, and he has a man. And this is Glasker. He'll take it all the way for a touchdown, 75 yards.
1: And the Cougars put a 10 spot on the board in the second half and win this one comfortably, 24-10. Bear Bachmeyer finished 22-30, 329 yards, and 2 touchdowns. Jalen Rayner for Iowa State, 16-29, 98 yards, and a touchdown. And Aiden Flora, 17 carries, 86 yards, no touchdowns. Other final scores from Friday night's action. Wyoming defeated San Jose State in overtime 16-13. Utah State defeated Washington State 17-16. We've also got Florida hosting South Carolina later today. Coverage begins at 12 p.m. Eastern on ESPN Radio and the ESPN app. And we are punching tickets to the WNBA Finals. We've got more from the Dream and the Valkyries. When we come back, SportsCenter All Night will continue. It's ESPN Radio.
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2: 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A pair of teams trying to clinch a spot in the finals of the WNBA.
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8: 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Week 6 of college football is upon us. The latest from the NFL and the sports world. Lost a legend on Friday. More on that in a moment. But we'll start in the desert with the W. Golden State Valkyries in Las Vegas to face the defending champ Aces. Valkyries lead the 5-game series 2-0 going into this one. Trying for the sweep. One win away from becoming the first WNBA expansion team to reach the finals within their first two seasons in the league. They'd be the fourth expansion team to do so in WNBA or NBA history. But not so fast. Aces have won 3 straight games when facing elimination, one win shy of breaking a tie for their longest streak in franchise history. And teams trailing 2-0 in a best of 5, they've never come back and won the series in WNBA history. 0-19 all time, early in the first.
9: But out to a wide open Thorne for a left wing 3. That's good. And finally, the Valkyries score. So Kayla Thorne went 3 of 5 from deep on Wednesday. It's her first 3-point attempt of this game. And the Valkyries trail just 5-3.
8: 95.7 the game. Las Vegas carried a 45-36 lead into halftime. We then jump ahead to the fourth quarter.
9: Burton wants another screen. Kia will provide it. Between the leg dribble, driving down the left alley. Runner off the glass. It spins in for Veronica Burton. What a tough shot by V. 8-0 run for the Valkyries. They lead 71-69. 1:06 to go in the fourth.
8: And Vegas's Jackie Young hits a layup with just 26 seconds remaining to force overtime and in extra minutes.
9: Driving down the right alley, it's Burton, right elbow, up top the Stokes, reversing left side for Gabby Williams, getting downhill, foul line pull up, jumper is gone! For Gabby!
8: And Gabby finished with 16 points, 12 in the fourth in overtime alone. The Valkyries outscored the Aces 16-6 in OT and get the win, 87-77. Golden State officially punches its ticket to the WNBA Finals. The Valkyries, it's their first WNBA Finals appearance, and it's their first series sweep in franchise history. Aces head coach Becky Hammon after the game.
10: I wouldn't say we have like that Dennis Rodman person with that. It just is in their DNA. We have people with other great strengths, somebody that just hammers the offensive glass like that. We didn't really have that.
8: The Aces failed to repeat as champions. They'd won three of the previous four WNBA championships. It's the first time being swept since the 2020 WNBA Finals against the Storm, and first time being swept under Becky Hammon. They'd won at least one game in each of the first 12 playoff series under Hammon. Golden State will host Game 1 of the Finals. Tip-off scheduled for next Saturday, October 17th at 3:30 p.m. Eastern. And what about the other half of these semifinals? Atlanta Dream in the city that never sleeps to face the New York Liberty on ESPN2. Atlanta in control of this series 2-0. And after an overtime win in Game 2, and speaking of Game 2, what a game. There were 17 lead changes, 8 ties. The Liberty pushed the game to overtime with a big three-pointer with just 10 seconds left. But Atlanta got it done in extra minutes and now just one win away from a trip to the finals. The Dream jumped out to a 44-39 halftime lead and will pick it up in the third.
0: Canada springs in for the rebound, dashing down the floor. Canada the cup again. What a finish. Plus the foul. Jordan Canada puts Atlanta back in front and a chance for three.
8: And it was New York that would make a run in the third quarter, outscoring the Dream to carry a lead into the final frame. We're in the fourth. New York with a slight lead.
0: On the drive, swings into the corner. 5 to shoot. Jones, methodical, good look, bow tubes, can't hit the three, Jones the offensive rebound, Ionescu, you bet, 4-3 in the game for Sabrina Ionescu, 1:20 to go in the fourth, Canada flips it in, another acrobatic finish from Jordan Canada.
8: And the Atlanta Dream defeat the Liberty 85-83 to advance to the WNBA Finals for the first time since 2013, their fourth WNBA Finals appearance in franchise history. The Dream, it's their fifth straight playoff win, longest streak in franchise history. Angel Reese, 22 points, 9 rebounds, 3 assists, 2 blocks. It's her second straight 20-point playoff game, her first two 20-point playoff games of her career. And she joined our Angel Gray on the court after the game.
11: You said a couple of things just walking over here, and you said, wow, oh my God, what's going through your mind right now as you go to your first finals for your career, but also for this franchise since 2013?
12: I manifested this. When I came to Atlanta, I knew what I was getting. This team has poured so much into me. We poured so much to each other. We poured so much into each other. I posted and tweeted 10-10-25 that I was manifesting the finals, and this is my moment. I'm supposed to be here. I thank God for this moment, and I'm just so thankful.
11: Even without Alicia Gray, this team has rallied around each other to get things done. I saw you tell her post-game, I got you, of Game 2. Can you talk about the collective effort to close things out on the road?
12: I said, this is what you brought me here for. I got your back, you got my back, and I'm glad to have her net back for the finals. She's definitely a missing piece for us, but it goes to show how talented this group is. Every single night, we just fight, fight, fight. Kudos to New York. Hell of a team. Hell of a year. Great vets. But I'm just really proud of this group, and we continue to move on. And Atlanta, we going to the finals, baby.
11: Last thing about the managing of the emotions. I know that was something that was a goal to talk about all throughout this season. Doing that, talk about the discipline that had to take and that was shown in the second half.
12: That's tough. It's tough when so much is thrown at you. It's tough when you're playing in such a great environment like this. They support women's basketball here better than a lot of places. So I'm just super grateful to be here, be in this moment, and I'm going to enjoy it with this team. I'm so happy.
11: Want to say anything to Atlanta?
12: Atlanta, I can't wait to see you in the finals!
8: And the Liberty, first time being swept in a multi-game series since the 2012 Eastern Conference semifinals against the Sun. The Dream are now one step closer to the big dream that is winning the finals. They'll face the Valkyries Game 1 again next Saturday at 3:30 Eastern time. SportsCenter All Night, ESPN Radio 2, the Gridiron, college football in prime time under the Friday night lights. Number 20, Iowa at Washington. Iowa leads the all-time series with a record of 4-3. The Hawkeyes have won 13 straight games against unranked opponents. Washington, they're 2-6 against AP top 25 opponents under Jed Fish. The Hawkeyes made a QB change for this one, decided to start Wake Forest transfer Jeremy Haklinski. It's his first collegiate start. And how'd it go? Well, we're in the second quarter.
13: If Heklinski keeps it or goes straight forward. Well, he's going to throw and has a man wide open. Tight end, 10-5, touchdown! Touchdown! Touchdown, Hawkeyes! DJ Manami! To give him a breather, here's Heklinski on the keeper. Wide open end zone, caught, touchdown! Touchdown! Touchdown, Iowa! Touchdown, DJ Manami! He's 2 for 2!
8: The call from Learfield by Gary Dolphin, and Iowa takes a commanding 27-3 lead into the locker room at halftime, and then in the third, it's more of the same for the Hawkeyes.
13: Near 17-yard gain for Iowa. Heklinski throws the end zone wide open, caught, touchdown, Reese Vanderzee, that's the way to answer.
8: And Iowa hands it to Washington, cruises in this one 41-24. First conference road win against a West Coast opponent since four such teams joined the Big Ten in 2024. It's their 14th straight win versus an AP unranked opponent dating back to 2024. And it's the longest streak since winning 15 back in the 80s. Iowa is idle next week before traveling to face Minnesota October 24th. Washington is at Purdue next Friday night. Florida State, Louisville, and Derby City. Florida State is just 10-20 since the start of the 2023 bowl season after being snubbed from the college football playoff with a 13-0 record. Louisville's lost by 3 points in all three of its losses so far this season, the second straight season that each of its first three losses have come by no more than 3 points, and we're still early in the first quarter.
14: Again, six up front on the line for Louisville. Zone read, pulls it, throws down the seam. Oh, what a catch by Dante! A one-handed grab reaching behind himself, and he drops into the end zone. Touchdown, Florida State! Touchdown, FSU!
8: Seminole Sports Network, and just like that, Florida State grabs a 14-0 lead in the first. It's all Seminoles, but it wouldn't last long. They call them momentum changes for a reason in the second.
15: And Keenholz gives to Brown, runs to the left, out to the 10, to the 15, to the 20. Brown is on the loose, to the 50, to the 40. They will not catch Isaac Brown, a 97-yard touchdown.
8: Paul Fields from Learfield, the longest play from scrimmage in program history, still in the second.
15: Louisville brings in Messman as one of four tight ends on the field right now. One of them is Reed, who is ahead of Davis. As Keenholz will go from under center, gives to Davis, plows ahead and scores. And Louisville was down 14-0. They're an extra point away from tying it.
8: So despite the early lead, the Noles can't hold it, and these two enter halftime tied at 14 in the second half. It got ugly to the tune of four unanswered touchdowns for Louisville. We pick it up in the fourth.
15: First and 10 from the 44, the Noles. Here's Jennings carrying, dashes ahead, pulls away. 30-yard line, one man to beat. He's by him, 10-yard line. Touchdown, Braxton Jennings.
8: That to make it five unanswered scores. And just when you think it's done, somebody tackle that guy.
15: Keenholz has two receivers to the left. Skinner motions over to the left as well. Hand off to Brown, works for a hole. Brown to the 40, Brown to the 50. He's going to go again. There is nobody anywhere close. A 68-yard touchdown after a 97-yarder earlier.
8: And Louisville routes Florida State 44-20. Isaac Brown, 17 rushes, 235 yards, seventh most in program history and most since 2007. Two rushing touchdowns and 313 all-purpose yards, third most in program history. Chris Burnett with you here on SportsCenter all night. Mike Ditka, the legendary former Chicago Bears coach and first tight end ever inducted into the Pro Football Hall of Fame, has died at the age of 86. He played 12 seasons in the NFL. With the Bears, Eagles, and Cowboys. Ditka's just one of four to win a Super Bowl as a player and a head coach, along with Tony Dungy, Tom Flores, and Doug Peterson, and ESPN legend Chris Berman on the loss.
16: We like our people. For those who don't like our people, that's top shit. We like them.
17: Mike, why are you in such a bad mood?
16: What do you care?
17: I know I'm smarter than that some.
16: If you were 2-7, you'd be in a bad mood, too.
17: See that? That's your IQ, buddy. Zero.
18: I'm going to turn over, son.
17: No, I'd rather talk to him.
19: They called him Iron Mike, as much for his demeanor as for his leadership style on the football field.
20: All you got to do is want it as much as we know we want it.
21: We don't want it that much.
20: Yeah. Okay, let's go.
19: There were few tougher than former Chicago Bears player and coach Michael Keller Ditka.
18: 1957 as a high school football player, went to the University of Pittsburgh, and my life has been a miracle since because of this game.
19: He played his college ball at the University of Pittsburgh as a tight end and punter, then signed with the Bears after they took him fifth overall in the 1961 NFL draft. He quickly showed that a tight end could be more than just a hard-nosed blocker, racking up more than 1,000 receiving yards and 12 touchdowns.
21: Iron Mike Francis home to record a 67-yard scoring strike.
19: That earned it to Rookie of the Year honors and the first of five straight trips to the Pro Bowl. He and the Bears were NFL champions in 1963. After trades to Philadelphia and then Dallas, he was on top again when he scored a touchdown in the Cowboys' 24-3 Super Bowl VI victory over the Dolphins. Ditka would enjoy continued success as a Cowboys assistant before taking over the reins of the Bears for 11 years. Ditka had a .631 winning percentage with Chicago and masterminded one of the NFL's greatest teams, the 1985 Super Bowl Shuffle Bears, who went 15-1 and steamrolled through the playoffs.
22: The players we had in 1985 are the greatest collection of guys I've ever been around.
19: His later stint as coach of New Orleans didn't go as well, marked by his decision to deal the team's entire 1999 draft for the right to choose Texas running back Ricky Williams. But at least Ditka, as always, had a sense of humor about the widely criticized trade, posing while wearing a tux, standing next to Williams in a bridal gown for the cover of ESPN the magazine. Was enshrined in the College Football Hall of Fame in 1986, and 2 years later became the first tight end to be inducted into the Pro Football Hall of Fame. He was named to the NFL's 75th anniversary team in 1994 and the 100th anniversary team in 2019. The man known as leader of Da Bears went on to make cameo appearances on TV shows and in the movies, own a popular Chicago restaurant, and he became a top NFL analyst for us here at ESPN.
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1: 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Chris Burnett with you here on Sports Center all night. They say Game 7's unlike anything in sports. Well, how about a Game 5? Winner to the ALCS. We'll be treated to that on Saturday night as Cleveland staved off elimination in Game 4. Jose Ramirez homered and drove in three runs, and the Guardians beat the White Sox to get us to winner-take-all status. Teams met with the media on Friday, and it was Guardians manager Stephen Vogt wasting no time mentioning Ramirez's bat.
2: It's such a huge boost for him and for us, and obviously Jose's our guy, and we've talked all year. He's one swing of the bat away from doing this, and it's just really exciting to see him doing it from both sides of the plate in big time moments with his legs, with his glove. He's a big time player, and he's been able to showcase that and help us win two games.
1: Big time players make big time plays, and Cleveland will be hoping for that from starting pitcher Gavin Williams. Williams also spent a few minutes with the media and shared this on closing out Game 4 on Thursday.
3: Yeah, the body feels good right now. Been in the training room all morning, just figuring it out. But it's just a normal day, really. I throw a pen on those days, and everybody knows it. So there's nothing different. Just being able to fill the mound in the game-like situation is even better at that point.
1: And then there's the other side. White Sox unable to close it out at home, but ask manager Will Venable, and he'll tell you this sounds about right.
4: Obviously, yeah, we would love to win game three or four. You know, there's been a couple times where Voter and I have just looked at each other and laughed because we've been kind of joking all year that this is just how it goes between these two clubs. And I think it's a special thing. You know, if you look at just the story of the battle that we've had with these guys throughout the season, coming down to that last weekend for the division, and then here we are with the game five for a chance to go to the CS. I think it's just fitting two really good clubs that are both just very competitive, very talented, and you know, the heart and soul of the club, the identity of the club really comes through, and I think it's been cool to watch that play out in competition throughout the year.
1: History in his favor so far too. Road team has won the first four games in the best of five series for the first time since the 2015 ALDS, and they'll do what it takes to play more.
4: Obviously disappointed that we weren't able to win a game, but we have to win a game, and that's I think understood with this group, that we have to go out and do whatever we have to do. These guys have bounced back every single time that we've had tough stretches or a tough game. This is no different, and everything's on the line. I think we're excited. We've been in the environment there in Cleveland before, so we're excited to get there and go to work.
1: All right, first pitch set for later tonight at 8 Eastern time. MLB postseason is on ESPN Radio. Catch postseason action on ESPN Radio and the ESPN app presented by Gusto. Our Roxy Bernstein and Greg Olson will have the call. Sports Center all night, ESPN Radio checking in on the ice. Rangers Capitals, Alex Ovechkin, 1,006 career goals. That includes the playoffs. Ovechkin, 0 goals and 1 assist in the first three games of this season, though. Rangers are 4-1 in the first five games. They beat the Capitals 8-1 in the last meeting in April earlier this year, and we're in the second period.
5: A turnover. Here's Jenner shooting. He scores! A turnover by the Rangers! The first goal in a Capitals uniform for Boone Jenner!
1: Capitals Radio Network. Capitals get one more for insurance in the third and win this one 3-1. They improve to 3-1-0 on the season. First season with at least three regulation wins in the first four games in 5 years. Ovi, 0 points, 2 shots on goal in just 13 minutes and 57 seconds of ice time. Boone Jenner, that game-winning goal in the second period, his first career goal with the Capitals. Previous 13 seasons, he was with the Blue Jackets. Speaking of the Blue Jackets, they hosted the Penguins on Friday night. Penguins' consecutive losses after winning the first two games of the season. Sidney Crosby, 1,109 career assists, too shy of tying Ray Borg for the most by a player with a single franchise in NHL history. We go right by regulation in this one, past overtime, and we're in a shootout.
6: Ben Kindle has to score to keep it alive. So Dan Muse does not go with the future Hall of Famers. Ben Kindle. Jackets get a save. They win it. Kindle in on goal. Save made by Cam Talbot.
1: 97.1, The Fan, a huge save from Talbot, and it preserves the win for the Blue Jackets, 3-2. Talbot, 20 saves, earns a win with his ninth NHL franchise, breaking a tie for the most by a goaltender in NHL history. He's the oldest goaltender in team history to earn a win with the franchise. The Blue Jackets, 22 shots in the second period, the most shots in a period by an NHL team this season. And the Penguins, they're winless in the last three games after winning the first two of the season. Kraken, Red Wings. Red Wings won five straight versus the Kraken, and the Red Wings have a 4.33 goals per game, and we pick it up in the third.
6: Billy Alavainen tips it in near corner, and Myers oversteps the puck. Ryan Winterton takes hold of it. Now Gaudreau near side, off the bar, scores! Seattle goes back to back to back. It's a 4-2 Kraken lead.
1: 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Also had Ducks, Jets. Anaheim runs away with it and beats the Jets 5-1. Punching tickets to the finals? That and more when SportsCenter All Night continues. 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
6: 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Home run, Jose Ramirez!
0: The Guardians and White Sox are headed to a decisive Game 5 with a trip to the American League Championship on the line. 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
1: Mike Ditka, the legendary former Chicago Bears coach and first tight end ever inducted into the Pro Football Hall of Fame, has died at the age of 86, as a family announced on Friday. After finishing Game 4 of the American League Division Series on the mound, Cleveland Guardians right-hander Gavin Williams will get the ball to start Game 5 on Saturday, manager Stephen Vogt announced. And Angel Reese scored 22 points. Ryan Howard added 21. And the Atlanta Dream beat the New York Liberty 85-83 on Friday night on ESPN to advance to the WNBA Finals for the first time since 2013.
15: Thiebisch looking in. Stewart hands it off. Ionescu a deep three. Short. Rebound batted around. Stewart's putback is good. But that is it for the first time since 2013. The Atlanta Dream are headed to the WNBA Finals.
1: And again, that on ESPN. Chris Burnett with you here on SportsCenter All Night. The fourth-seeded Dream completed the three-game sweep of the Liberty and haven't lost in the postseason this year. In fact, they've now won 10 straight dating to the regular season. Angel Reese, 22 points, 9 rebounds, 3 assists, added 2 blocks. It's her second straight 20-point playoff game. And Game Night's Q Myers thinks the Dream and Reese have become synonymous.
16: They were tough as nails. I mean, that's the thing about this Atlanta team that you can see, and it doesn't take you watching the whole game. They're not going to back down. Angel Reese, I know she's not everyone's cup of tea. I get that. Everyone's not an Angel Reese fan. But what she brings to the table, whether it's correct or incorrect, she brings some toughness. She brings some a little arrogance, a little I don't give a blank about you, and this is what I'm going to do. And her teammates follow that. And you need that person on your team. You need that one where if they're on your team, you love them, but you hate them if they're on the opposite team. That is who she is. That's who she was at LSU when they won the championship, right? She was that agitator. People didn't like her antics, but you know what? She's a winner.
1: And she'll be rewarded with more games to play. Her teammate Ryan Howard, 21 points, 4 of 10 from 3. It's her second 20-point game this postseason. As for the Liberty, Jonquel Jones, 26 points, 14 rebounds, 6th career playoff, 25-point double-double. Brianna Stewart, 26 points, 6 assists, 13 of 13 from the stripe. And her first time in a playoff career getting swept in a multi-game series. Sabrina Ionescu after the game on falling short on expectations.
17: Yeah, I mean, it's not just go there, it's win. That's the standard that we've set as the players here, as an organization, is to compete every single year and try to bring championship here. And we fell short, and obviously the league is continuing to grow. The league is continuing to get better. It's not easy to get there, and I think we understand that, and every game is really important. And the way you position yourself and seating and all that, like, is important. Like, starting on the road is hard. I don't think we've done that in the semis before. So, you know, I think for us, the mission and goal is going to stay the same year in and year out. And obviously that's continuing to represent this organization and fight for New York's second championship.
1: And Liberty head coach Chris DeMarco spoke after the game as well on what's next for the squad.
18: I'm going to take some time and, really assess, as I do at the end of every season, not just myself, staff, players, everything, take a look at it. The great part about what I do is that you're constantly learning, and there's new things you learn every single day, every season, things you'll take away, things you'll get rid of, whatever that may be. But I'm really, really proud of our group. I'll say it again.
1: So the Liberty, first time being swept in a multi-game series since the 2012 Eastern Conference semifinals against the Sun. And the Dream, they're now one step closer to a ring. Game 1, next Saturday, October 17th, 3:30 Eastern time. And how about the other semifinal?
19: 9 seconds. The Valkyries up 87-77. 3, 2, 1. And the Golden State Valkyries are off to the WNBA Finals in just their second season. 87-77 winners over Las Vegas in Game 3, and they sweep the defending champions in the semis.
1: The call from 95.7 The Game, and the Valkyries close the door on the Las Vegas Aces in their attempt to repeat, and that includes WNBA MVP Asia Wilson. Valkyries' first WNBA Finals appearance, the first expansion team to reach the WNBA Finals within their first two series. First series sweep in franchise history. As for Asia Wilson, 21 points, 10 rebounds, 29th career playoff double-double. That's the second most in WNBA history. 12 straight 20-point playoff games. That extends the longest streak in WNBA history. And her 20th career playoff game with 20 points and 10 rebounds. You guessed it, first player in WNBA history to reach that mark. The Aces fail to repeat as champions. They'd won three of the previous four WNBA championships and snap a three-game win streak when facing elimination. Their last loss came in the 2024 semifinals against the Liberty. 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
21: 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You assume Dak Prescott can put points on the board, and it simply doesn't happen.
22: When a winless team comes into your home stadium, yeah, we're supposed to win that. It sucks, and right up there close to embarrassing.
1: And the reaction, the fallout really, continues following the Cowboys' loss at home to the winless Buccaneers on Thursday night, and opinions were flying on Friday. From Unsportsmanlike's Michelle Smallman.
23: You told them the product was going to be better. So, yeah, if you set the bar up here, Super Bowl greatest offense there is, and you can't even win a game at home versus a winless Tampa Bay Bucs team with a backup quarterback, you have told us that that's embarrassing. So don't be upset or surprised when people echo that sentiment based on the expectations that you set.
1: To Stephen A. Smith on First Take.
24: You can't make it up. You can't make it up. You just can't. How about them Cowboys?

0: Harry Douglas on Freddie and Harry.
1: Now, I'm not saying every time you have to light a fire and get into them, but when it's consistently happening over and over again and guys are being individuals and they are not doing what should be preached to them and coached to them on a weekly basis, it's time for you to deliver that message in a different manner. And you can't always be nice, nice, and buddy-buddy about it. It's okay to be real and raw. And if you're a teammate of these players as well, too, it's okay to call guys out. I don't care if you're a first-year player, second-year player, third-year player, or a 10-year player. I don't give a damn if you're a starter or you're a bench warmer. You should want your teammate to hold you accountable for what you're not doing on a consistent basis on that football field. That's the difference in really great teams and teams that are mediocre and teams that are at the bottom. The really great teams, Freddie Coleman, you don't need a coach to come police and tell you what you're doing wrong and what you need to do as a player.
2: That's
1: your
2: true.
1: Teammates hold you accountable. But it's none of that going on right now in that locker room for the Dallas Cowboys, and it's very shameful.
0: It's about to be a long 10 days for the Cowboys. Be some tough meetings and some tough conversations. Dallas travels to face the Packers on Sunday, October 18th. The news dump continued on Friday. Baltimore Ravens quarterback Lamar Jackson has been officially ruled out of Sunday night's game at the Atlanta Falcons with a left ankle injury. Jackson will miss his first game of the season after not practicing all week. The Ravens will start backup quarterback Tyler Huntley. Mentor on ways the offense changes with Huntley under center.
3: I mean, they're obviously different players, and Lamar is, like I've said before, like he's one of one. But it's also like the Ravens offense and what we do build around the playmakers that we have, the O-line that we have, the running game that we have, the weapons that we have. And so, you know, Snoop's done a great job this week, and we've operated at a high level, and I expect him to play really well.
0: That would be the norm for Huntley. He was 2-0 as a fill-in starter last season, and here he is on getting the full week to prep with the ones.
4: Always, you know, it's just like riding a bike, you know. You just ride a bike one day, you know, you're not going to feel too comfortable if you come back Wednesday and try to drive. But, you know, you do it every day, you feel more comfortable every time you get out there.
5: So the training wheels are off?
4: Yeah, you definitely.
0: So the Ravens and the Dirty Birds meet in Atlanta for Sunday night football, kickoff 8 p.m. Eastern time. And just down the road in the nation's capital, the Washington Commanders announced on Friday that QB1 Jaden Daniels will start Sunday. He'll be without one of his top receivers. And head coach Dan Quinn shared this on what getting his QB back in the lineup means.
6: Command at the line. That's one for sure. The playmaking ability, the third and fourth downs, using his legs, all of those are part of what makes him like special in that way. But I love the accuracy that he throws with and a good job, obviously, like taking care of the ball. Yeah, that's going to be premium in this game.
0: ESPN analytics giving the Commanders just a 6% chance to win the division as of today. A dub in this one sure would help. And we got a battle brewing in the Northwest this weekend. The 4-0 49ers visit the 12th man, Lumen Field, and the 3-1 Seattle Seahawks in a high-stakes NFC West showdown. Seeking their fifth 5-0 start in the Super Bowl era, that since 1967, the 49ers under Kyle Shanahan. And here he is on what stands out about the Seahawks defense.
7: How sound they are, yet still aggressive, if that makes sense. I mean, when they're aggressive, they're very rarely irresponsible and still tough to get big plays on them. I think they've been number one in the league 2 years in a row in that, whether it's run or pass game. So they make you work for everything down the field, and then they got a lot of good players out there. When you have to take that many plays to go on a scoring drive, they got a lot of guys that can create some stuff, make some bad stuff happen.
0: Cannot wait for this one. Niners, Seahawks kickoff is Sunday at 4:25 Eastern. Tune in for football Sunday action as the New England Patriots host the Las Vegas Raiders. Coverage begins at 12 p.m. Eastern on ESPN Radio and the ESPN app. Football Sunday on ESPN Radio is presented by Gusto. SportsCenter All Night, ESPN Radio, Georgia, Alabama. You get the schedule and you circle this one first. These two have played 76 times. Both teams enter 5-0 or better for just the second time ever in the series, first since 1942. And this one will have some other factors to it as well, including rain, potentially a lot of it. ESPN college football analyst Tim Tebow says that kind of weather might play into one team's favor.
8: Fall security is at a paramount. Yeah. It's always important. It's even more important when the weather is bad. And you look at these quarterbacks, Keelan Russell, who's been playing off of the charts, but Gunnar Stockton has so much more experience. He's played in games like this. He has so much experience of understanding when to force the ball, when to not. And we also have to take into account this Georgia running

0: Offense, third best in the country. Their run-stopping defense, second best in the country. I think when you look at which team gets an edge in bad weather, I think it has to be Georgia.
1: It's the Dogs. It's the Tide. 7:30 Eastern, Saturday night on ABC.
2: You get in these types of games, the clock is sped up, the windows are a little bit tighter. Certainly there's a lot at stake.
3: This is always a unique game because you can take record stats and all those things and throw them out the window.
4: They'll have to lean on that defense to be able to keep up with Texas and their defensive offense as well.
1: We brought you the latest on Georgia-Bama, another highly anticipated showdown Saturday is the latest installment of the Red River rivalry at the Texas State Fair in Dallas. Number one Texas trying to win three straight in this series for the first time since the late 90s. The Sooners, they're 0-4-1 in the series when Texas is the AP number one team. Tim Tebow again with a great look at the keys to this game on SportsCenter.
0: The offensive line has been the one question mark for Texas this year. So get it out of your hands. And I think it's also huge that Hollywood Smothers is back. One of the best running backs in the country. Get it out of your hands. Get it to him early. Then when the game starts to develop, now you can take your shots to Ryan Wingo and the Cam Colemans. But the biggest question mark, can this offensive line truly protect him? And one of the things that I've loved so far about Arch, he has been at his best when his best was needed. But if Texas performs to the best of their ability, he won't have to perform that way in the fourth quarter.
5: Yeah.
0: But the biggest question mark for me is John Mateer, right? We've seen him have really high highs and we've seen him have some pretty low lows. But in the fourth quarter so far this year, he's 137th in QBR. 137th. There's no way if this game is close that you have a shot if he's playing that way. But we've also seen him perform extremely well under bright lights going back to early last year. Now, if he can change that, this Oklahoma team, I think they have the recipe to pull off an incredible upset. You play great defense, you don't turn the football. And then if John Mateer could step up, now that's something.
1: We've seen it time and time again. The records, throw them out. Stats don't matter. This rivalry is as good as it gets. Kickoff set for 3:30 Eastern later today on ABC. Sean McDonough, Greg McElroy, and Katie George on the call. And we got a battle in the Big Ten. Number 21, UCLA, travels to hostile Autzen Stadium to face number 13, Oregon. 4-0 UCLA, one of six teams to have already exceeded its win total from last season. And Oregon QB Dante Moore returned to practice this week following that scary collision against USC. But it sounds like it'll be quarterback Dylan Raiola with the ones, head coach Dan Lanning on what he expects.
6: We don't need anything special from Dylan other than doing what he's been doing. He can play quarterback at a high level. You know, I think he showed his accuracy in this last game. You know, his decision making, you know, I think that's shown up for him. It's shown up for him in practice. So again, I would just ask him to keep doing the same things he's been doing in practice.
1: As for Raiola and Moore, Raiola with word on his recent conversations with his teammate.
7: We didn't really talk about the game because in that situation, football is not as important as to me. And in that situation, like that's a relationship that I hopefully have for a long time. And as my friend and as my buddy, he's back upright. He's back in the building doing what he loves. So I think that's where we can celebrate that. Dante's been saying it all week. Is, you know, we got to keep pushing and we got to keep growing and find ways to get people open and just following his lead and doing that.
1: Bruins Ducks kick is later today, 3:30 Eastern time. And tune in for all the action in this one. 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
13: 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My irrigation system was busted in the front yard. 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I wouldn't have known. 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
1: Iowa won big tonight in the Pacific Northwest, and the 56-yard touchdown run in the first quarter set the tone. Gary Dauphin from Learfield has the call.
2: Shotgun snap. Draw handoff straight ahead. And Moulton breaks free. Out of the pocket. Can he get the corner turn? Yes. 40, 35, 30. 25, 20. Cuts back middle of the field. 15, 10, 5. Touchdown. Touchdown, Iowa. No flags. Kamari Moulton at his very best.
0: Number 4.
1: The Kraken scored 3 goals in less than 4 minutes in the second period of their win over the Red Wings. 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
3: Liliana Vainen tips it in near corner. And Myers oversteps the puck. Ryan Winterton takes hold of it. Now Gaudreau near side. Off the bar! Scores! Seattle goes back to back to back. It's a 4-2 Kraken lead.
0: Number 3.
1: Louisville beat Florida State tonight 44-20, and Isaac Brown's 68-yard touchdown run iced the game. Paul Fields from Learfield.
4: Fields has two receivers to the left. Skinner motions over to the left as well. Hand off to Brown. Works through a hole. Brown to the 40. Brown to the 50. He's going to go again. There is nobody anywhere close. A 68-yard touchdown after a 97-yarder earlier.
0: Number 2.
1: For the first time since 2013, the Atlanta Dream are headed to the WNBA Finals. 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
5: Thiebisch looking in. Stewart hands it off. Ionescu a deep three. Short rebound batted around. Stewart's putback is good. But that is it. For the first time since 2013, the Atlanta Dream are headed to the WNBA Finals.
0: Number 1.
1: The Valkyries joined the Dream in the WNBA Finals in only their second year of existence. Here's the final call on 95.7 The Game.
6: 9 seconds. The Valkyries up 87-77. 3, 2, 1. And the Golden State Valkyries are off to the WNBA Finals in just their second season. 87-77 winners over Las Vegas in Game 3, and they sweep the defending champions in the semi.
1: And how about the Valkyries? First WNBA Finals appearance, first expansion team to reach the finals within its first 2 seasons, and their first series sweep in franchise history. SportsCenter All Night, ESPN Radio. The late one in Provo wrapped up moments ago. Iowa State visiting number 8 BYU. BYU joins reigning national champion Indiana and runner-up Miami as the only FBS programs to start 4-0 in each of the last 3 seasons. A win Friday would give the Cougars their third straight 5-0 start, and things went the right direction early to get it done in the second quarter.
7: Can that Cyclone defense rise up again? Second and goal from the 5-yard line. Bachmeier all alone in the backfield. They spread everybody out. Bachmeier looks to throw. He fires left, and it is caught for a touchdown. It almost hit Keon Washington in the back, but then it was caught by Casper for the touchdown, and BYU adds to the lead.
1: BYU Sports Network. The Cougars entered the locker room at halftime leading 14-3. Bear Bachmeier nearly perfect the first 30 minutes, and then later.
7: Third down and 6 from the 25 out of the shotgun. Bachmeier, here comes the rush. Bachmeier has time, throws downfield, and he has a man. And this is Glasker. He'll take it all the way for a touchdown, 75 yards.
1: And the Cougars put a 10 spot on the board in the second half and win this one comfortably, 24-10. Bear Bachmeier finished 22-30, 329 yards, and 2 touchdowns. Jalen Rayner for Iowa State, 16-29, 98 yards, and a touchdown. And Aiden Flora, 17 carries, 86 yards, no touchdowns. Other final scores from Friday night's action. Wyoming defeated San Jose State in overtime 16-13. Utah State defeated Washington State 17-16. And that'll do it. The Atlanta Dream and the Golden State Valkyries move on to the WNBA Finals. Angel Reese and Ryan Howard will face Kayla Thornton and Gabby Williams. Game 1 set for next Saturday at 3:30 Eastern Time. What's next for the New York Liberty and the defending champ Las Vegas Aces? Coming up with more is Hammer and Emmett. 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
13: Hey, it's Nick Cellini here with Tom, the Honest Car Guy, and Chris, who came all the way in from Kansas City to buy a car from Tom. How did this all happen?
14: Well, I'm a loyal 680 The Fan listener for a long time. When we moved to Kansas City, I never stopped. So I was checking out the app, and I heard Tom's commercial on the radio and wanted to come down and give him a shot, see if they can give me a deal on a truck, and they did.
13: Can you tell the folks, Kansas City here, doesn't matter how easy the process is?
14: Absolutely. No, I called him up, told him what we were looking for. Within a day or two, I had several options in my email. I told him which one I liked. 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There wasn't many. So I was like, yeah, let's go ahead and do it. So they made it all happen from the comfort of my home in Kansas City. So I flew down and wanted to drive her back, see how she rides.
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20: The WNBA Finals are set. I'm Chris Smith. The Valkyries enter the playoffs as the number 2 seed, but they face the reigning champion Aces and 5-time MVP Asia Wilson in Game 3. And Golden State needed a second-half rally and overtime to complete the sweep.
21: Driving down the right alley, it's Burton, right elbow, up top the Stokes, reversing left side for Gabby Williams, getting downhill, foul line pull-up, shot, Briz, gone! Four! Gabby!
20: The call, 97-5, the game. Williams had 12 over 16 points in the fourth quarter in OT to lead the Valkyries over the Aces 87-77 for their first WNBA Finals appearance, while also becoming the first expansion team to reach the finals within their first 2 seasons. They will face the Dream, who swept the Liberty for their first finals berth since 2013. It will be the first WNBA Finals between teams seeking their first championship since 2022. On to college football, where Bear Brockmeyer threw for a season season high 329 yards and two touchdowns to lead eighth-ranked BYU over Iowa State 24-10. Bachmeier also ran for a career-best 109 yards to help the Cougs improve to 5-0 for a third straight season. Meanwhile, Kamari Moulton ran for a career-high 208 yards, while the Iowa defense held Washington to minus three rushing yards as the 20th-ranked Hawkeyes rolled to a 41-24 victory. And tune in to an ESPN Radio doubleheader, starting with 16th-ranked Florida hosting South Carolina in the Swamp. Coverage begins at noon Eastern. That'll be followed up by 19th-ranked USC and Penn State in Happy Valley at 7 East.
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23: Well, they call it the Sports Equinox when all four major sports meet up in early October today. One of the biggest games on the college football calendar of the entire year. Going to be played in nasty weather. A winner-take-all Game 5 in baseball to set up the ALCS. 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
24: Okay.
23: The Grizzlies got a big win over the Bulls preseason last night. Okay.
24: Huge game, yes.
23: 104-100. Ty Jerome had 16. What'd you think of the Grizzlies, and where do you have them in the pecking order in the Western Conference?
24: Man, you know, I got them somewhere in the play-in tournament, possibly, you know, somewhere right there on the outskirts. It's going to be a tough it's going to be a tough year, though. You know,
23: I got to tell you, man, that Cam Boozer can ball, and we're going to be talking Grizzlies all year long. In all seriousness, E, there are a lot of places to take the show this morning. But I think that the notion of Georgia-Alabama being played in a hurricane with two Heisman Trophy-level quarterbacks, with two teams that everybody knows can win the national championship and can win the SEC, it feels like we're seeing this game now, but that we could also see it again at some point in the month of either December or January, when we either have, you know, the SEC championship game or the college football playoff on the line. Theoretically, it's a game that I think could be played three times this year.
24: Yeah. Yeah, and that's kind of my thought about it. Like, this is a big game. Anytime Georgia and Alabama play, it's a big game. There's no question. It doesn't have the bite that maybe it would have had, say, 5-6 years ago, right? Where whoever lost this game would really be up against it. You know, like, you know, back in the day, you could overcome one loss, but you couldn't overcome two.
23: Right.
24: Right? It literally was a one loss, and that was it. Mm-hmm. But now, the loser of this game, okay, you know, it hurts a little bit. You might slide in the rankings, but you could still see them in the SEC championship game. If you lose that one, you could still run into them in the playoff if those are your only two losses.
23: Exactly. And so I think this sets the stage for the season to some degree, but it doesn't carry the same weight that it used to. Emmett, I'm interested to see, you know, how Keelan Russell handles this spot. I feel like every week is like another challenge for him, and he's been able to rise to every one that he's seen so far, the quarterback at Alabama. And Gunnar Stockton has just gone really under the radar. I mean, people remember him coming in and having to play, speaking of SEC championship games, coming in to replace an injury in the SEC title game a couple of years ago, but he he's developed into a really good quarterback. I know you're a big Russell fan, Emmett. What has won you over so far this year about the Alabama quarterback?
24: I just like his style. I just like the way he plays. You know, I can't say there's one specific thing. And I think he's got a long way to go, too. You know, like, I feel like this is the introduction. This is the start. So I'm kind of looking to see how much he can improve. On the flip side, you talk about experience, like Gunnar Stockton have. That's, to me, that's the difference in the quarterback position.
23: Right.
24: His experience, you know, and obviously Keelan Russell lacks the experience that Stockton has.
23: And I think in a hurricane, Emmett,
24: yeah.
23: You know, the quarterback with the experience and the best coach is liable to win. We thought early in the week that maybe they were going to have to move this game. Mm-hmm. Emmett, they are going to play it, but it's not going to be in ideal conditions. Does that make you more excited or less excited to watch this game that you know that it's going to be happening in less than ideal circumstances?
24: So it doesn't affect my excitement either way, although I rather it be played in good conditions. Like, I want every game against top flight talent to be played in pristine conditions if possible.
23: So let me give you a caveat to that. Really love football in the snow, especially if it's just snowing and it's not like 60 mile an hour winds. I just think the backdrop of the white flakes falling.
24: Oh, scenic is beautiful.
23: Like playing. Emmett, I'm 44 years old. I like playing football in the snow. I'm an idiot, but it's still fun to me, the idea of going out.
24: You still play football?
23: So, Emmett, there are times where I'll go out in the snow and throw the ball around with the buddies.
24: Yeah, okay. You know, all right.
23: Emmett, playing in a hurricane is a totally different.
24: Hold on real quick. Can we add, if you've played catch to our bingo with your buddies in the last week, within the last week to our bingo, can we add that to our bingo card?
23: Sure.
24: All right, because I just want to know if I'm missing out, because I haven't called my boys up in a while and be like, let's toss the pigskin around.
23: Emmett, hold on. It's got to be a fall tradition. You take the wife, you take the family over to the park, you get some food, you get a picnic or whatever, you throw the ball around. It's tremendous.
24: Yeah, I haven't played catch in years. Yeah, especially not with my buddies, you know what I'm saying?
23: Right.
24: Yeah.
23: And really, it's something, what I notice is when you have, you know, when your kids are young, they want to play catch, so then you play catch, and then everybody's kind of playing catch together. I got to get a new glove. Anyway, not exactly on the topic. Emmett, I would rather this game, like you said, be played in actual conditions that are, you know, liable to present an exciting product.
24: Mm-hmm.
23: But at the same time, I think that you're fighting two things tonight if you're these teams. You're fighting the elements and you're fighting your opponent.
24: Right.
23: And I think the coach that has the team better prepared is the team that's going to win, which is why I like Georgia to win the game, despite the fact that Alabama's favored. Emmett, I trust Kirby Smart just to handle the elements much better than I do Kalen DeBoer.
24: And I'm kind of with you, but with Stockton because of the experience. You know, I think both these teams are great, and we're going to see them in the playoff and late in the season, and hopefully we see them play again. But tonight, first matchup of the season, and maybe they see each other again. I do like Georgia in this, and I just think it's the difference between having a more experienced quarterback.
23: Yeah, 888-SAY-ESPN, 888-729-3776. College Game Day, Emmett, I believe we'll be inside today because of this hurricane. You are not going to see, but my understanding is guys out on the quad in Tuscaloosa. It'll be a unique dynamic for the show because they're going to move it indoors with the weather and everything that's going on. We also have somebody standing by with a show-related call.
24: Ooh,
23: Jeremy is a trucker and joins us on Hammer and Emmett on ESPN Radio this morning.
24: Good morning,
23: what's up, Jeremy?
0: Good morning, guys. How you doing?
24: We're doing great, man. What you got for us?
0: Really good. So, as I said, I'm a trucker. I'm a new trucker, so I'm going around, seeing the country, seeing all the sites. I've run across something that might be to your interest. I've actually come across not one, but two cities/communities named Hammett. H-A-M-M-E-T-T.
23: Ooh.
0: So yeah,
23: what,
0: one of them,
23: hold on, Jeremy, in what
0: Idaho
23: states?
0: It's
23: one is in Idaho.
24: All right, one in Idaho.
0: Yeah,
24: okay.
0: One of them is Idaho. them is in Georgia.
24: Wow.
0: Now, here's the thing.
24: Okay.
0: I did not look up any further information. I did not want to spoil the fun. So, if you guys want to look into both of these areas throughout the course of the show, see what's interesting about them, and maybe possibly coronate one of them as the unofficial city of Hammer and Emmett.
24: Oh, okay. I like that. Jeremy, thank you.
23: Boy, Jeremy,
24: that's a great call.
23: Jeremy
24: right
23: is
24: there.
23: Not only listening, Jeremy is actively producing Hammer and Emmett.
24: Yeah.
23: Like you see, put your head in your hands.
24: Right.
23: Jeremy's like getting it done better than you, Mike, this morning.
24: Yeah.
23: So, all right. So there's Hammett, Idaho.
24: Yes.
23: And Hammett, Georgia?
24: Georgia,
23: yes. Boy, Jeremy is traversing the country. He drove from Georgia to Idaho?
24: Yes, I want to know what's in the truck. You know, like, is it Coca-Cola? You know, is it an Amazon truck?
23: When you said Coca-Cola, I was hoping you were going to go Coca-Cola and not something else.
24: Hey, look, I'm not going to accuse Jeremy of anything nefarious. But I'm just interested as to what's in the truck. I mean,
23: I think that if anybody's listening in either Hammett, you know. But
24: yeah, hold on. Is Jeremy still there?
0: Do we I'm still here,
24: Oh, Jeremy, thank you. Okay, I thought we let you go. What can you tell us what type of, you know, what you're carrying?
0: Well, our company carries, like, all sorts of refrigerated products.
24: Okay.
0: So, basically, like, we get paperwork that sometimes tells us, like, what's in the packages that we haul. You know, it depends on the company, whether they lay it out or not.
24: Okay.
0: This one was just basically, like, not very descriptive, just tells like how heavy it is, but it just needs to be set at a certain temperature.
23: Yeah. Refrigerated products going across the country. And Jeremy, let me say too, people don't give truckers enough love. You realize when you go to the grocery store, the fact that that store is full is the direct result of people who work pretty hard. And I know that sometimes, you know, the semis are annoying when you're on the road and they pass you and you pass them, or you wish they weren't driving in the left lane. No. Shout out to you if you're a trucker.
24: Yes, sir.
23: Thank you for getting that orange juice from A to B or whatever it is.
24: Yeah, and whatever Jeremy is carrying that might weigh kilograms.
23: It's a refrigerated product.
24: Oh,
23: we're going to learn more about both Hammetts this morning.
24: Okay.
23: And coming up next, we have to talk about, to me, the biggest embarrassment in the world of sports. We're getting you ready for a huge day of college football. Alabama and Georgia do battle in a hurricane tonight. College game day is there. Hammer and Emmett are right here. 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
28: Extraordinarily disappointed. We really do need to get it done. 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
29: This is a complete disaster. You assume Dak Prescott can put points on the board, and it simply doesn't happen.
30: National Football League's going to come down to the fourth quarter. We had a chance to still get back in and try to win the game, and we came up short.
31: A winless team comes into your home stadium. Yeah, we're supposed to win that. It sucks, and right up there close to embarrassing.

0: Emmett says defense actually does win championships. And
1: it does.
0: I think offense wins championships. Mm-hmm. Tonight, Guardians White Sox, like, I want to score some runs, put some runs on the board, need some offense tonight. If you want to win that game, game five, decisive game five in the American League Division Series, I got a new rule that I want to talk about.
1: What's the new rule? What's that?
0: Emmett, we do not take the Dallas Cowboys seriously on Hammer and Emmett. You can't. You cannot talk about them as a factor. You can talk about them as like an entertainment joke, like a punchline.
1: Okay.
0: You cannot take them seriously as a football team. I'm sorry. What happened on Thursday night with a seventh round rookie quarterback strolling into their building on a short week with a coach that was on the verge of getting fired in Todd Bowles, Emmett. For them to lose that game, I think it is a direct reflection of lack of attention to detail and focus and an inability to prepare. And then Jerry Jones comes out and gives the press conference afterwards, and their defense doesn't tackle anybody, and their offense didn't look, honestly, ready to play the game.
1: Yeah.
0: I'm not signaling. It's not about one person. It's just, until proven otherwise, please stop talking about the Dallas Cowboys like they're a relevant factor in the NFL. People care about them. They have opinions about them, but they are not to be taken seriously in any way, shape, or form.
1: At least currently, it's difficult to argue against that, right? You know, if they roll off three wins in a row or something, maybe I would feel differently. But in the moment, I can't necessarily argue that. I know that they haven't been good defensively for a while, but I expected them to get better. I haven't really seen it. No, you know, I haven't really seen them improve a ton.
0: You're being
1: defensively
0: kind.
1: Yes. I mean, they gave up 165 yards rushing to Bucky Irvin. And Bucky's a great, I'm not, you know, saying he's not the type of back that can do those things. But you got to slow him down. Come on.
0: Jalen Daniels from Kansas for the first time on the road in Jerry's world. What do you think they're going to do, Dallas? They're probably going to try to run the ball. Maybe you should prepare to stop that and make them get involved in the passing. And then when they do pass, you know, don't fall down a couple of times. These are basic, simple tenets. Now, apparently a Cowboys employee called the performance embarrassing. No bleep. Here's Dak Prescott, quarterback of the Cowboys, responding to that. Take a listen.
2: You said again, fan or employee can say what he wants, but you taking it disrespectful? Was it, or do you agree it was embarrassing? Or
3: you know, when he said it, I just happened to look at him, and at that point, you know, he looked away, didn't look, and then when I turned my head back, he said something else. And so that's the part that, you know, just as a man or as just a person of, you feel free to speak your mind, just speak it. Don't cower it away from the reaction that you're going to get. And so, yeah, I mean, if you're saying it's embarrassing, say it's embarrassing. If you're saying it to me, then say it to me. Don't, you know what I mean? Go back on it. So that's all that was, and hate it that it's even being talked about, to be honest with you.
0: Yeah, if I was a Cowboy fan, I would hate this too. What happened on the field is the story on Thursday night, not what happened as Dak Prescott was in the tunnel walking back to the locker room.
1: But I hated that too, because I do think that's a little weak. Like, look, if you're at work, right, which it sounds like this was an employee, right? This is someone who was at work. Be professional, right? You know, yelling stuff out at players as they walk by, I just thought it was corny. You're at work. If you're a fan, sure. But if you are getting a check from someone and you are there, you're punched in, you're clocked in.
0: If your job is to load and unload helmets into trucks, don't look at Dak Prescott and say that he's embarrassing.
1: Like,
0: you can think it, but
1: So I did hate that, and I'm kind of with Dak on that too. And then to not even stand on it, I thought that was corny. It's easy to jump and pile on a team after a loss and after, you know, a bad game. But when I saw that, I couldn't do anything but shake my head. Like, it was the least professional thing I saw this week.
0: Emmett, what, if anything, do you think that Jerry Jones, I mean, at this point, it's been five games, but what do you think at this point he should be doing about this?
1: Nothing. You stay out the way. The season isn't over. They're 2-3. You know, like, let's remember, there's a lot of football left. And I know that the Cowboys right now, they're a game under 500. They just had an embarrassing loss, you know, to a team on a backup quarterback. But maybe we're not giving Jalen Daniels and even the Tampa Bay Buccaneers enough credit. With all that being said, Jerry, stay out the way. What should he do? Like, should he fire Schottenheimer? No, that would be stupid. Five games into what, his second season?
0: Well, I mean, I do think that at some point the Cowboys should consider hiring the best candidate for the job as their head coach and not hiring the guy that Jerry can most easily control or whatever their priorities are for trying to bring in the right coach, you know? I don't think it's all on Dak, who, you know, is a fine quarterback. I wouldn't put him in the top five, but I mean, I think you
1: in
0: can win.
1: In that 10 range, I think you can win with him.
0: I mean, I think they prioritize the wrong things in Dallas. I think they major in the minor. I think they focus on things that don't matter when it comes to winning and losing. And I think so often as a franchise, it appears to me that the valuation of the team is what the owner is most excited about and not the performance of the team on the field.
1: Did Jerry look like he was happy on Thursday?
0: Right. No, but I think that's all part of his character, Emmett. I think he loved the fact deep down that when Dak threw the game-losing interception and then they gave up a giant run to Bucky Irving to ruin any chance they had of winning the game, that the camera goes to him and he gets, I'm furious. I'm not going to stand for this.
1: I think he would have rather won this game than to have that shot, you know, of him. And I mean, look, maybe Jerry is a little vain. Maybe Jerry likes the attention. But Jerry Jones wants to win. I don't ever not believe that. I think he wants to win. Sometimes he is, he does a little too much and is involved too much. Maybe he should take a step back or two. But I know Jerry loves the attention. That's not disputable. But I also think he would rather win than be caught on camera.
0: I'm not disagreeing with that. I just think he also deep down loves the attention. It's why he still owns the team and is in the role that he's in.
1: Well, that's why he does a press conference after every game. So that's why I'm not disputing that.
0: A radio show and another radio show. And if you ever want to talk to him, you could just find him outside the facility and he'll talk to you. And then, Emmett, you just told Jerry Jones to stay out of the way. I don't think that he's going to. I'm guessing after all these years.
1: Yeah, he ain't staying out the way. Yeah, that's not happening.
0: He is not. Also, Stephen A. Smith isn't staying out of the way of the Cowboys. This was on X, and he was laughing at the Dallas fans yet again after the game. Take a listen.
4: You can't make it up. You can't make it up. You just can't. How about them Cowboys? Christmas always comes early with these dudes. They never let me down.
0: They won a big game on Sunday. They lost an easy one on Thursday night. Hard to take seriously. Coming up, Emmett, winner take all, game 5, where we are in Cleveland tonight on Hammer and Emmett.
5: 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Now the Patriots face another tough test as Kirk Cousins and a 3-1 Las Vegas Raiders come to town. 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
16: Crucial week 6 in college football. I'm Chris Smith. Bear Bachmeyer ran for a career-best 109 yards for BYU against Iowa State, and he also showed off the arm cannon.
17: Third down and 6 from the 25 out of the shotgun. Bachmeyer, here comes a rush. Bachmeyer has time, throws downfield, and he has a man. And this is Glasker. He'll take it all the way for a touchdown, 75 yards.
16: The call on the BYU Sports Network. Bear threw for a season-high 329 yards and 2 scores as the 8th-ranked BYU Cougs rolled to a 24-10 victory over Iowa State. The Cougars improved to 5-0 for a third straight season, joining the reigning national champion Indiana and runner-up Miami as the only FBS teams to do so over that span. Meanwhile, Kamari Moulton ran for a career-high 208 yards, while the Iowa defense has stuffed Washington to minus 3 yards rushing as 20th-ranked Hawkeyes rolled to a 41-24 victory. The Hawkeyes get their first conference road win against a West Coast opponent since four such teams. They joined the Big Ten in 2024. And the WA finals are set. The Valkyries became the first expansion team to reach the finals in their first two seasons, completing the sweep of the defending champion Aces 87-77 in overtime. They will face the Dream, who swept the Liberty for their first finals berth since 2013. It will be the first WNBA finals between teams seeking their first championship since 2022. The Valkyries won all 3 regular season games against the Dream by a combined 19 points. On to baseball, where the Guardians host the White Sox in a winner-take-all Game 5 in the ALDS. Coverage begins 7:30 p.m. Eastern right here on ESPN Radio and the ESPN app.
18: Hey, it's Evan Cohen. 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
19: The Runners at the corners, two down. The pitch from Williams, and the curve is looped into shallow left, charging in his Kwan. On the run, reaches out, and he makes the catch. And the Guardians walk the tightrope in the ninth inning, and the Cleveland Guardians win game four. They force a winner take all game five Saturday night in Cleveland.
0: Emmett, Gavin Williams threw that pitch, as you heard on ESPN Radio, and he's going to throw the next pitch for the Cleveland Guardians. He will start tonight against Sean Burke, winner take all, Game 5 in Cleveland. You can hear it right here on many of these ESPN Radio stations. I'm Aaron Goldhammer. He's Emmett Golden. We are in Cleveland, so we are in the midst of Gardos all the time. Emmett, how do you feel, Guardians fan, going into tonight's game, knowing that it is win or go home?
1: Confident. You know, the White Sox jumped out and won the first two games. And, you know, once the Guardians got back in it, I said, whoever wins game four, I mean, obviously, if the White Sox won it, the series was over, was going to win the series. Because if it were the Guardians, as it was, I just feel like now all that pressure is on the White Sox. And the White Sox, great ball club. They've lost 100 games 3 years in a row. This is kind of new to them. And they've been playing with house money. And I think all of a sudden, now you get tight. And do they have any pitchers left? You know?
0: this is what we need to discuss. So, Emmett, yeah. This is from Sarah Lang. She's always got these great stats on Twitter, on X, okay? Gavin Williams will be the sixth pitcher since 1945 to record the last out of a game and then start the next game within a postseason series. You ready for some of these names?
1: Uh-huh.
0: Jesse Chavez, games 3 and 4, 2021, NLCS. Brad Peacock did it in the ALCS in 2019. Miguel Batista for the Diamondbacks did it 2001. 1957, of course, Emmett. I know you remember Bob Turley.
1: Oh,
0: was
1: yeah,
0: there for games
1: Bob.
0: 5 and 6.
1: Yeah.
0: And then Buster Olney was there as Hank Bowery for the 45 Yankees in game 6 and 7 of that 45 World Series. I think Buster Olney joins us now here on Hammer and Emmett on ESPN Radio. What do you remember, Buster, about the 45 World Series?
20: Well, I'm just going to say, when you mention Bob Turley's name, you got to say Bullet Bob Turley if you want to get the context right. That was his nickname, okay? So he's Bullet Bob Turley to you guys. Man, and I think you are absolutely highlighting what we're going to see tonight. You know, often, you know, the question is, when do you go to the bullpen? I think they're just going to keep the bullpen phone. You know, they're just going to hold the bullpen phone. I mean, there's just going to be a constant conversation tonight between the managers and the bullpen coach, because it is going to be pitching mayhem. And everyone, I'm sure that before tonight's game, they're going to have conversations with all these pitchers on both staffs and, you know, hey, who's feeling good? Who can go? Everyone is going to raise their hand and say, we'll go. They'll bring in guys, and then they'll see what they see, and they're going to react. And if somebody like, you know, Gavin Williams, the big rig tonight, if he doesn't have it, they're going to go on to plan B. And if the plan B doesn't have it, they're going to go to plan C and plan D. Both of these teams, this is the absolute, you know, example of war of attrition in a series. And it's going to be fascinating. And I do think Cleveland has an advantage because they won the last two games. Jose Ramirez found the fountain of youth at some point. He's back from that injury. He looks like he's in a better place physically. And I agree. You kind of wonder if tonight is when the stagecoach turns into a pumpkin for the White Sox.
1: Buster, what are reasonable expectations for Gavin Williams from an inning standpoint, knowing that he threw about 18 pitches 2 days ago?
20: Yeah, and those are high stress. And I know, you know, it wasn't necessarily a lot of pitches, but you're trying to close every game and keep your team alive. So it's inherently high stress. I think that if they got 3 innings out of him, 4 innings out of him, they would be thrilled. But this is going to be, you know, in this era when now, you know, the front offices and managers script out so much of what happens with the pitching tonight, it's going to be about the eyeball test. And with the White Sox, that really started in the last game where they, you know, started a guy and then they're like, that doesn't look too good. We're going to go to another guy. That's what's going to happen tonight. It's just going to be what the managers see, how they react. You know, you can look at the sometimes the gestures of the catchers where they're signaling to the dugout, yeah, this guy doesn't have it, and they'll react to that all night. It's going to be a fun watch.
0: Buster, you know, I remember growing up with a Game 7, 91 World Series, where I think Jack Morris and John Smoltz, like, Jack Morris pitched all 10 innings of the game, and I thought that that was a heroic thing. Is this good? Is pitching mayhem good for baseball?
20: I don't think so. I think that, in general, if baseball could get back to a point with the marquee names on the, going into a game with the starting pitchers, that would be a good thing. But I just don't see the sport going back to that. I think it's moving, continues to move in the other direction where, you know, the focus is on, okay, what does a guy do when he's fresh? It's better to have a new guy who, hasn't pitched in 2 days and doesn't have much in the way of pitch count rather than lean into a starter for 80, 90.

0: lived this in 2016. You know, the then Indians had such a, you know, great formula at the back end of their bullpen. They had Corey Kluber at the front, and then at the back end, they went with three relievers, most notably Andrew Miller, and they kept on going to that and going to that and going to that. And by the time you got to game six, that group was worn out in the World Series.
1: Yeah.
0: And I think that's what happens with these pitching staffs when you go with the pitching mayhem. Plus, I think fans, you know, they love the Pedro Martinez versus Roger Clemens matchup. They would love, you know, a matchup where you felt like, okay, it's Mizorowski against Yamamoto, and these two guys are going to try to finish the game. I think that's a better brand of baseball, but I think it's like, you know, wishing for 50-cent gas.
1: Yeah, I am wishing for 50-cent
2: well
1: gas
2: said.
1: Also on Hammer and Emmett this morning. Buster only joins us now. Buster, what is the fallout, if any, that will come from the Yankees' disappointing sweep?
0: So I don't think there's going to be any significant change. There's the possibility of it because Brian Cashman, their general manager, since 1998, his contract is set to expire at the end of the month. But he has a decades-long relationship with Hal Steinbrenner, the Yankees owner. You know, the only question really to me is whether or not, you know, Brian, at this stage, is this something he wants to continue? I have no indication that he's going to leave. That, you know, that would potentially be one possibility. But keep in mind, guys, we're about ready to head into a winter of, you know, of labor darkness. So let's just say, for example, they wanted to change managers and, you know, move from Aaron Boone to Alex Cora. Alex Cora couldn't have contact with any of the players that he was going to manage until they reach a labor agreement next spring. And on top of that, I think Hal Steinbrenner, unlike his dad, actually gives credit for on-field success, you know, short of a championship. The Yankees haven't had a losing season since, what, 1992? And I think that Hal Steinbrenner values that. I think they value the fact that, you know, this year, despite the fact they didn't have Aaron Judge, they were basically the second-best team in the American League. And, they are in a really good position going into 2027. No matter what happens this winter, I think the Yankees will be favored to win the American League next year because they've established a good core of young players.
2: Buster, let's take a look at the National League, Dodgers, Brewers. What are you thinking about that championship series?
0: And then it's like the Ollie Frazier of this postseason, right? You've got the defending champions, you know, back-to-back champions, and then you have the Milwaukee Brewers, who were the best team during the regular season, and the Brewers, you know, having gotten swept in last year's National League Championship Series, they're in a much better place to contend against the Dodgers than they were last year. Coming out of that series against the Cubs in the division series last year, their pitching was shot. Well, this year, they've got the Miz lined up, and they've got Logan Henderson. And, you know, I just feel like that the Brewers have three equalizers that can help them take down the Dodgers. And I picked the Brewers in this series. You've got the Miz, who's the best starting pitcher in baseball right now. Henderson with his stuff holding opponents to 183 average. And then Jackson Churio, who to me, you know, his in terms of his heartbeat, he looks like Derek Jeter, 22 years old. It's just another game. You know, he's not fazed by the postseason. And he has the swing of Gary Sheffield. Like, he punishes the baseball. You know, those three players, I think, give them a real chance to stop the Dodgers dynasty.
1: All right, Buster. Well, game five tonight, White Sox and Guardians. You know, Emmett and I are going to be locked in. 7:30 coverage begins on ESPN Radio and the ESPN app. Please wish us luck, and then you can watch Mizorowski and Scoobal or whatever's going on in the National League. We are all pitching.
2: It's Gardos all the time over here, Buster.
1: That's right.
0: You guys have fun tonight. Good luck.
1: Thank you. It's there Buster Olney joining us. Of course, you can listen to the Baseball Tonight podcast wherever you get your podcasts. And you know Buster from all the great baseball coverage on ESPN. Emmett, enjoy the baseball because I don't know when we're going to see it again. And there's part of me, I'm sure there are a lot of owners of small market teams that now are rooting for the Dodgers, right? Don't you think? Because you're not going to get a large market. You know, Guardians Rays is not going to light up the television ratings.
2: Yeah,
1: but if they want to make the case to try to get a salary cap, the Dodgers winning a third consecutive World Series is going to help that argument.
2: Yeah, I mean, it will. But it also, you know, if you had looked at the AL, at least, you know, right now, the teams that are left, you know, Tampa and the White Sox and all that, and especially with the Guardians, Guardians are one of the lowest, if not the

0: as payroll in baseball. They're good organizations, but they lack, you know, World Series, right? Winning World, that's the whole thing. And I think it shows, at least in the Guardians case, you could be in it every year. You could win your division every year. Smaller markets have a tough time of finding enough guys to get them over the top. You know, like the small markets have big names. They have some stars, you know, but dude, they don't have six stars on their team, you know.
1: And that's kind of available. Okay, bring in Scoobles. Yeah, we already have five aces, but just bring in
0: Scoobles. Yeah, right.
1: 888-SAY-ESPN, 888-729-3776. Emmett, it's time for us to play a little caller bingo.
0: Okay. All right.
1: And we are going to get started this morning by talking to people who have survived the hurricanes. Okay. If you have survived one, because they're going to have to play through one tonight in Georgia and Alabama, we want your hurricane survival stories. Mikey C said, as we brought this topic up, no one who didn't survive a hurricane is going to call. So we might as well get the people who did. 888-SAY-ESPN, 888-729-3776 as we roll with Hammer and Emmett, Aaron Goldhammer, Emmett Golden, ESPN Radio, and the ESPN app.
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1: Hey, this is Myron Metcalf. 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
7: Good! 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And the Guardians have scored three times. 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
0: The Guardians and White Sox are headed to a decisive Game 5 with a trip to the American League Championship on the line.
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0: set this up, this topic for us.
1: Yeah, listen, if you've gone through a hurricane, right, there's a hurricane coming up here. And what is the name of the hurricane?
0: I see us.
1: Gotcha.
0: But it's, I'm just calling it Hurricane Isaac. Is that a bad look for me?
1: Well, yeah, because there's no K at the end of it. So why would you go Isaac?
0: His name is Isaac in Spanish, though. So, you know, you could call it Hurricane Isaac or Hurricane Isaias. Do you think there is anybody named Isaias?
1: Definitely. Yeah, 100%. Definitely. Yeah. There definitely is. But yeah, I think we should try. I mean, I can't say it properly, but I think we should try to say it properly.
0: And what are you expecting in this game? High drama, a lot of runs. You keep throwing ball down the field, dude, in wind like this. Like, it's just not going to be a pretty picture.
1: No. But things could be fun. You know, I could tell you this. You'll be on the edge of your seat because a wet ball and bad conditions, guys slipping around. It might not be pretty, but anything could happen.
0: Phil is in Colorado. He's listening to Hammer and Emmett on ESPN Radio. What's up, Phil?
2: Hey, good morning, guys. Regular listener, I'm a Lyft driver with more than 30,000 passengers, and I'm a regular listener to you guys.
0: We appreciate it, man.
1: Anybody,
0: where are people going at 5:50 in the morning in Colorado? The airport? Where are you taking people?
2: Well, I take him to the airport. I take him to work. I pick him up from work. Sometimes I give a Lyft ride of shame. we don't judge.
1: I heard that, Phil.
0: Phil, has anybody ever tried to hook up in your Lyft? I'm sure they have, right?
2: What happens in the Lyft car stays in the Lyft car.
1: Five stars for Phil, all right?
0: Phil, you lived through a hurricane. Tell us the story.
2: Well, I was born and raised in California and moved to Colorado 41 years ago. So I have survived every hurricane that's ever hit the planet.
1: Say, because you ain't been in one, right?
2: Well, I was in Hurricane Katrina for the cleanup. My men's group from the church sent a bunch of teams down there, and so we were helping them pick up from Hurricane Katrina. But to be honest, that's as close as I've come, and I'd like to keep that record intact.
0: All right. Well, he has survived a hurricane by living in Colorado, Phil.
1: Yes. And is easily the best Lyft driver in the country. Easily. I could tell off
0: you
1: top.
0: You thought he was going to spill the tea, and what happens in the Uber stays in the Uber. Emma, just a little background. The name Isaias is the Spanish version of the biblical name Isaiah.
1: Yeah, not
0: and has been
1: Isaac. Right.
0: Part of the International Atlantic Hurricane Naming System after Hurricane Ike was removed from the rotating list following the 2008 hurricane season. I guess if there's a big hurricane, there'll never be another Hurricane Katrina. That was a devastating. Yeah. They're not going to name another hurricane that. According to the National Hurricane Center, Ike was retired because of the extensive damage and destruction it caused, particularly along the Texas coast. So that's why, rotate through the letters, so you had Hurricane Harry or something for the...
1: Yeah, and then it goes man and woman's name, man and woman's, like right. it alternates that way, too.
0: So you'll have Isaias, and then Jay, you'll have Hurricane like Jasmine, Janet. Or whatever will be the next...
1: Jackie.
0: Jessica, yeah.
1: Well, okay.
0: Michael is in North Carolina. Joins us with a hurricane story. They're playing in a hurricane between Georgia and Alabama tonight. What's up, Michael?
3: Hey, how y'all doing? I love the show.
0: Thank you.
1: Appreciate it, man.
3: So about 10 years ago, I'm from the Outer Banks of North Carolina, so I've got a few hurricane stories, I was, hanging out at the house. We got a nice hurricane coming through, about 100 mile an hour wind, and I was taking a video to send to my buddy who lived about an hour away to show him how strong the wind was. And in the video, I caught a giant oak tree falling down and knocking out my power right in my front yard.
1: Ooh. Wow.
0: Whoa. I mean, you got to be careful in these. And a lot of times, Michael, thank you for the call. And you know what? Thanks, I'm glad Michael. You're okay.
4: Right.
0: You know, because
4: right.
0: that oak tree could have fallen on you as easy exactly. as it fell on the house.
4: Yeah.
0: I would remind everybody, look, damage to your property, and it's a pain in the butt. I'm not minimizing
4: yeah.
0: it.
4: Yeah.
0: But take care of yourself first. And if people say evacuate, please follow what
4: yeah, the... Yeah, just listen to the people in charge.
0: Yeah, know? Right. Yeah. I mean, you wouldn't be like, no, I'm not evacuating. I'm staying right here. Oh, no,
4: brother, I will not move to a place that could have... hurricanes or you know what, like anything, if there's a natural disaster on the table, mm-hmm. I'm not living in that area of the country.
0: Well, like we're in Cleveland where we get a blizzard, but you're not feeling like, you know, no. that would like
4: and like the worst blizzard, we've been through some bad ones. I still was fine. You know, I got a shovel. I got a snowblower. Like, you know, I can you right. know, at least
0: go to the grocery store and hunker down.
4: Yeah,
0: and
4: yeah,
0: a couple
4: yeah.
0: of days, you'll dig yourself out and everything.
4: Yeah, okay. yeah. It sucks, but I am not worried about a hurricane or like an earthquake.
0: 888-SAY-ESPN, 888-729-3776. Emmett, we are remembering Mike Ditka on the show today,
4: mm-hmm.
0: who is one of the most iconic personalities, I think, in NFL history. Iconic as a player, but even more so iconic as a coach of one of the most beloved teams, the 85 Bears. When you think Ditka, do you think the SNL sketch? Do you mm-hmm. think Super Bowl Shuffle? Do you think ranting on the side? Do you think Refrigerator Perry? Like, what is the first thing that comes to mind when I say Mike Ditka?
4: The Bears. Like, just that right there. Bears. The Bears is what I think about. And I also feel like, and again, I'm 46. To me, he was the first character. You know, there are characters in sports, and it's what makes sports great. And for me, he's kind of the first character that I remember, you know, mm-hmm. kind of larger than life figure, a personality that stood out. So that's what I think about when I think about Mike Ditka.
0: When I think of a stereotypical football coach, it's Mike Ditka. You know,
4: okay.
0: it's
4: yeah.
0: putting up with no nonsense. It's being very clear and direct, a man's man. I mean, you felt like nothing. Mike Ditka would coach through a flu. He'd coach through a hurricane.
4: Yeah. yeah.
0: Either Georgia or right. Alabama would take him on the sidelines tonight. And he was one of the most colorful personalities on one of the most colorful teams and the only Super Bowl team that the Chicago Bears have ever had. All right. We're going to give you a clear picture of who makes the college football playoff next right here on Hammer and Emmett.
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12: Week 6 in college football will feature two of the most anticipated games of the season. I'm Chris Smith at 3:30 p.m. Eastern on ABC. It's the latest installment of the Red River rivalry between Texas and Oklahoma at the Cotton Bowl, featuring the AP number one team for the 14th time. And for the sixth time, it's Texas. Then at 7:30 Eastern on ABC, second-ranked Georgia visits number 6 Alabama with the two squads meeting, while both are 5-0 or better for the first time since 1942. And ESPN's Tim Tebow says, with bad weather in the forecast, one team will have an edge.
13: Ball security is at a paramount. Yeah. It's always important. It's even more important when the weather is bad. And you look at these quarterbacks, Keelan Russell, who's been playing off of the charts, but Gunnar Stockton has so much more experience. He's played in games like this. He has so much experience of understanding when to force the ball, when to not. And we also have to take into account this Georgia running offense, third best in the country. Their run-stopping defense, second best in the country. I think when you look at which team gets an edge in bad weather, I think it has to be Georgia.
12: Alabama has won 5 straight in a series in the regular season, while Georgia last win over the Tide in the regular season came in Tuscaloosa in 2007. In the pro ranks, our running back Saquon Barkley and receiver Devontae Smith are among the prominent Eagles players who have been ruled out for Sunday's game against the Jaguars in London. Meanwhile, Ravens quarterback Lamar Jackson has been ruled out of Sunday night's game at the Falcons with an ankle injury, according to coach Jesse Minter. Backup Tyler Huntley, who was 2-0 as a fill-in starter last season, will get the nod.
14: Hey, it's Evan Cohen. Coming up Monday, we'll recap a jam-packed football weekend, the league championship series in Major League Baseball, as well as get you ready for a potential Super Bowl matchup. 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

0: Alabama and Georgia are going to face off tonight. 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Emmett, we're presented by Progressive Insurance. I'm Aaron Goldhammer. He is Emmett Golden. You can also listen to us on your smart speaker, which I want to remind people you can do. All you have to do is ask it to play ESPN Radio, and on Saturday morning, 7 to 10 Eastern Time, it'll play Hammer and Emmett or whatever shows on Sportsmanlike, the Golics, Matt Myron, Rich Eisen, all the shows here on ESPN Radio. Emmett, a big Saturday of college football action. But I think we have to start by talking about, you know, the impact of this Georgia-Alabama game. I feel like we've talked about the quarterbacks and the weather and the coaches.
1: Right.
0: But I do believe that the winner of tonight's game becomes basically a shoe-in to make the college football playoff, because both teams are undefeated going into this game, and then they'll have won this game. I mean, a playoff-level resume is being built by one of these teams by the time we get to the end of the fourth quarter tonight.
1: Yeah, and you know, two losses doesn't mean, when you have the branding that both of these teams have, two losses won't stop you from getting in to the college football playoffs. Honestly, three losses, depending on how things work out, you might still get in. You know, I absolutely hate that, but I can't see either of these teams losing three games this year. So I think whoever wins is a lock. I kind of feel like both these teams are locks to get in, kind of regardless of the outcome of this game.
0: Well, we said, you know, they're going to play this game now, and we may see this game one or two more
1: SEC
0: times.
1: SEC championship, and then you can see them in the college football playoff.
0: Emmett, Alabama, since Saban left, I feel like this is one of the biggest games that they've had. And I think this is a really big spot for Kalen DeBoer, because he came off the hot seat. I think that's for darn sure with the way they've started the season. They clubbed Mississippi State. They took care of South Carolina. They handled Kentucky. All the challenges that they've had to face so far. But I don't think you move into a comfortable spot with the people in Tuscaloosa until you win a game like this. So I think this is a bit of a test for him, you know, to see if he can pass and really get comfortable in his seat as head coach of the Crimson Tide.
1: Yeah, this is their toughest game on their schedule. You know, they have to go to Tennessee next week, which is a tough place, you know, to play. That's
0: and they
1: no
0: go
1: gimme.
0: To LSU.
1: I mean, and they go to LSU, right. Yeah. But I think they would be favorite. I think Alabama would be favorites in you know, both the Tennessee and LSU game, even though it's on the road, but maybe I'm just reading it wrong. But this is the biggest game for sure, because Georgia's the number two team in the country. And if you're able to beat the number two team in the country, you could end up being the number two team.
0: You know, I also think Georgia has flown under the radar this year. Emmett, they don't have, like, a real Heisman-level quarterback, and they don't have Jeremiah Smith. So the teams that have generated all the conversation, Ohio State, Bama has gotten it because they've had a new hotshot quarterback. I don't know. I think Georgia has the best coach in the country, and they might have the best team in the country if you're looking top to bottom. So we might not be talking about Georgia a ton in September, but I think we might be talking about them a ton in November, December, January.
1: Yeah, I mean, they're a team that's just always going to be there, right? They, you know, them, Ohio State's another team I feel like is just always going to be there. You know, Alabama's going to be around, but Georgia, you know, the top two program in the country, one or two, you know, whoever you want to put them up against, they're right there. You know, even if you don't think they're the best, I don't know if there are three or four other programs better than Georgia right now or over the past 5-10 years.
0: And a couple other storylines here, week six in college football. Noon ABC, A&M goes to Missouri. Now, A&M was supposed to have a playoff-level team. Emmett, they're 3-2 with Marcel Reed as quarterback here.
1: Yeah.
0: Missouri, meanwhile, is 4-1 coming off of a monstrous win. You know, Florida's riding high after beating Ole Miss. They go to Missouri and get clubbed. Emmett, I want to see the Missouri quarterback play today. I have not seen a ton of Austin Simmons but there are people who have told me all week, hey, watch this kid because he might be skyrocketing up your NFL draft boards at some point pretty soon.
1: It definitely can grab some attention last week and can continue to do so. They got a tough schedule coming up. They have to go to Ole Miss. They have to go to Georgia. They play Texas at home. So, yeah, Missouri's got to get as many wins as they can before they run into that part of their schedule.
0: Emmett, it is at the Texas State Fair today, the Red River Rivalry.
1: Rivalry. Yes, there you go.
0: Let me say that better.
1: Red River
0: Rivalry. The Red River Rivalry. We'll write another chapter. Everybody's assuming that Arch Manning in Texas will go in there and roll. Oklahoma can't score. Oklahoma's been very disappointing. And why do I feel like this game is going to be a one-possession game coming down to the very end? This is one of these. It's such a cliche, but I'm going to say it anyway because it just makes me feel like it's a college football Saturday. Emmett, in a rivalry game like this, you can take
1: anything could happen.
0: And you can throw them right out the window. Texas and Oklahoma, another chapter in this storied rivalry.
1: Yeah, because it's true. Sometimes cliches are true. I would argue that's how they become cliches because they happen so much that we just say it all the time. But it you're right. I don't think a lot of people believe in Arch for whatever reason. I feel like I have more belief in Arch Manning than like the average sports fan. I think the expectations for him have been so high that, you know, I mean, he hasn't met the insanely high expectations, but he's not bad.
0: Okay, they played the hardest schedule in the country so far. Did they beat Ohio State?
1: Yeah.
0: Did they go to Tennessee and win?
1: Yeah, right.
0: Did he lead the 20-point fourth quarter comeback against the Buckeyes?
1: Yeah, okay. Yeah.
0: No quarterback has done anything more impressive than Arch Manning has this year. I'm sorry. And I know he's not throwing for 50 touchdowns and one interception, but the only reason for that is because Texas hasn't played a bunch of also-rans.
1: Right, you know,
0: They're not playing Miami's schedule. That's why he's not putting up Darian Mintz's numbers. I have been impressed with Arch Manning. I know people are like, if he doesn't win the Heisman Trophy, I still know plenty of NFL scouts, Emmett. Well, I mean, I don't know them personally, but I hear through the grapevine. Plenty of NFL scouts still think he's going to be a first-round pick and probably a pretty high one. Emmett, it's one of the biggest games in recent memory, for me at least, that I know of, for football at UCLA, where they go today to Eugene, Oregon. Mm-hmm. I don't believe Dante Moore is going to be back yet, but they have the best backup quarterback in the country at Oregon, who seems to be, Emmett, despite that loss, you know, they played close against Boise. They lose to Oklahoma State, but things seem to be settling down a bit in Eugene. Do you give the Bruins a chance to go up there and beat Dan Lanning and company?
1: I actually don't. You know, I think it'll be a close game. I'm not expecting a blowout, but I like Oregon here. And you talk about Raiola as the backup quarterback. I'm wondering if he puts a couple more together, how will that affect when Dante Moore returns? You know, of course it's his team, right? But if he comes back and doesn't play well, or, you know, doesn't start off high, then all of a sudden it's like, hey, we got this other guy that came in and won some games, blew out USC, you know, on the road. So that is the interesting part to me. I like Oregon. I think Oregon, they're going to get over that loss to Oregon State. And I think, you know, I like them winning up until they see Ohio State. That's the next kind of time I think they'll really be challenged.
0: Emmett, the guy, the new coach that's gotten all the run in college football so far this year is Lane Kiffin. Okay, so he's going to take LSU onto the road. By the way, Sam Leavitt has 7 interceptions already this year. He's got to stop throwing the ball to the other team. He really, maybe the best new coach in the country is actually the guy who's at Kentucky. Will Stein has been awesome so far this year. And I would give the Wildcats, because they're at home in part and this game is at night at Kroger Field in Lexington, I think one of the chances for a real upset tonight would be Kentucky handing LSU their second loss. Do you think that's on the table?
1: So, I mean, I think it'll be a good game because remember Kentucky gave Alabama all they wanted, you know, right. in the first
0: the
1: half.
0: Final
1: and then
0: score
1: Alabama
0: was not indicative yeah. of how close that game actually was. I agree.
1: Yeah, and I think Kentucky's going to be better for that. So yes, watch out. I'm not saying LSU is going to be upset, but they're primed to be upset against this good Kentucky team.
0: All right, we're talking hurricanes. If you've lived through a hurricane, it's our first topic for Caller Bingo this morning on Hammer and Emmett on ESPN Radio and the ESPN app. Rich in Florida, you live in Florida, you've lived through a hurricane or two.
1: Oh, I'm sure.
0: Joins us on Hammer and Emmett. What's up, Rich?
2: Hey, top of the top, fellas, man. Thank you for taking the call. Love the show.
0: Thank you.
2: Listen, I'm from New York City originally. So my wife moved down to Florida. I came down in December. Heat wave. I said, I'm moving. You got me. I'm good. I came here. And when Matthew was coming, you know, they got the news briefings up, and the governor DeSantis is on the TV. He's saying, well, listen, this is the size of about a football field and a half, and it's coming strong and it's coming hard. And my wife says, babe, how high is 10 feet? How high is the ceiling? And I said, it's 10 feet. She said, well, it's going to be 10-foot waves. We got to get out the house. I said, no, babe, that's going to be way down here by the coast because we do live by the beach. But she didn't want to hear anything. So mm-hmm. we grabbed our stuff, fried some pork chops, took all the, you know, like the food out of our refrigerators, and we fried it. And we went to the school for the shelter. So we wrapped up, you know, a bed, and we get into the classroom. And by the good grace of God, all of the friends that we knew in Florida since we've been here, everybody was there. So it was peaceful. It was beautiful. We lived nice. Through the hurricane. Like but it was just, you know, mentally for her, it was just like, oh my God, they said 10-foot surge. She's yeah. asking me how high is the ceiling, thinking that the water is coming from the ocean all the way to the house.
0: That's why you get out, and that's why you yep. go to that school, because just in case, the house you can replace. You know, yeah. your wife, you cannot. Thank you.
1: Thank
0: Rich.
1: You for
0: appreciate
1: that call. That was awesome. Yeah.
0: Yeah. 888-SAY-ESPN, 888-729-3776. All right, Emmett, it's time for a new topic. Caller Bingo, we try to, you know, call out specific things that relate to this day in sports and ask for callers on that topic. And Emmett, up next, we want to talk to people that have a connection to a certain football coach who we lost yesterday.
1: Yeah, that's right. Have you ever met Mike Ditka? If you met Mike Ditka, give us a call. Tell us the story as we celebrate Mike and celebrate sports here on a Saturday morning.
0: Emmett, I, as a longtime ESPN employee, absolutely met and interviewed Mike Ditka. 888-SAY-ESPN. Wow. Have you met Ditka? 888-SAY-ESPN, 888-729-3776. We take your calls. I think this wheel is moving into yeah. the studio.
1: Yeah, I see what the wheel. They're bringing it out.
0: Oh, I know what this is.
1: Yeah.
0: We'll play the Wheel of Topics on Hammer and Emmett next.
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3: 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Emmett, for people who don't know what the Wheel of Topics is, can you please give a brief explanation?
4: Yeah, no problem. There's this huge wheel in the studio, right? We spin it, and wherever it stops, there's a topic. Our producer, Mikey C, jumps in, tosses the topic to us, and we riff on it.
3: All right, Emmett, I'm going to give you the first spin, as I'm a very caring and generous co-host. So, Emma, go ahead. Spin that wheel, baby.
4: All right, let's go.
1: Run for the border.
5: All right, guys. In Denver, Colorado, they have a little thing called the Taco Bell 50K. It's basically what they call it in... Clear my throat. I'm getting really emotional.
4: Getting excited here. Huh?
6: Mike loves Taco Bell. So
5: I do lately. Well, anyways, as you can imagine, this is a race, but it's not just any race. You have to go along the marathon, basically the marathon path that they lay out, and stop and eat at 9 out of 10 Taco Bell stops along the marathon path. I guess.
4: What
3: are we doing here?
4: Like. Wait a second, that sounds awesome.
3: Emmett, don't you want to eat power bars and drink water if you're running a marathon?
4: No, I want soft tacos and Crunchwrap Supremes and chalupas. Oh, man, I love a chalupa. If you tell me I get to stop at 9 or 10 different places, I get a chalupa or a soft taco at each one, man, don't threaten me with a Mexi Melt. Add sour cream, hold the pico.
3: The only way to get Emmett to run a marathon would be if you put 10 Taco Bell stops.
4: Yeah, I'm all about it then. I don't know if I can run it. I'm like lightly jogging.
3: Ladies and gentlemen, and leading this marathon is Emmett. Is that a Crunchwrap Supreme he's holding? Yes, it is, and he's enjoying it. Tremendous work.
4: Washing it down with a Baja Blast. Yes, yeah. You know how people grab water along the way? I'm just grabbing Baja Blast. I'm all about this.
5: I'm reading the rules. It says, by the 8th stop, all entrants must have consumed at least one Burrito Supreme or one Nachos Bel Grande.
4: You have to finish that
5: under 11 hours and no Alka-Seltzer or Pepto is allowed.
4: Those are performance enhancements.
3: Hold on. No, antacids are considered performance enhancers?
4: Those are PEDs, brother. Yeah, you can't do that. Yeah, you gotta take it.
3: And you know what? You're making me hungry for Taco Bell, and now I'm going to go and spin them. Right, I know what I'm having for lunch today, but here we go. Yeah.
1: Flying south.
5: All right, this is actually a sad story. The Baltimore Orioles, actually, after announcing a $600 million renovation, decided to lay off its mascot, the blue and orange, or the black and orange Oriole bird. Also, some other mascots took a hit. Mr. Splash, the chief hydration officer, whose job was to spray excited fans with water. So, tough day to be a mascot in Baltimore.
4: Yeah, the mascot massacre is what I think they're referring to it as there. Yeah, that's a shame. You know, I just hope there's not more to the story, right? I hope we don't find out that something controversial behind the scenes happened. Because remember, didn't Mr. Met or Mrs. Met flip somebody off or something like that? And got in trouble. I don't know.
3: Were just straight up cost cutting measures.
4: Dang.
3: This is what's happening in our economy now. I mean, I hate to bring up politics on ESPN Radio or whatever, but I'm worried AI mascots, the robot mascot.
4: Oh, God, no.
3: You don't have to pay a robot mascot, Emmett.
4: Hey, who greatest mascot of all time is? Who?
3: Philly Fanatic.
4: Philly Fanatic. You know what? I'm a little partial to the Phoenix Suns gorilla.
3: I like the Phoenix gorilla.
4: Although Ellie the elephant is skyrocketing to the top of my mascot power ranking. She's my favorite
3: at Alabama?
4: No. It's Liberty. The Liberty.
3: Oh, the New York Liberty. That's right.
4: I don't know why it's an elephant in New York. I have no idea. I mean, I don't get that at all.
3: Big Apple Circus, you know, Ringling Brothers and Barnum and Bailey. I don't know.
4: But Ellie is awesome. Yeah. I doubt her. Okay.
3: Give it another spin.
4: All right. Yeah.
3: the wheel of topics. Round and round she goes.
1: When you gotta go.
5: All right, guys. Another place going through renovations is where Nebraska plays football, Memorial Stadium. And one of the most iconic features of the old Memorial Stadium, apparently, was the urinal trough in the men's room. And now, if you go to buygbr.com, you could actually purchase said urinal trough.
3: Emmett, happy birthday. I'm getting you one of these for your, you know.
4: Listen, I'm cool on that, but I will say this. A little piece of me died inside because you're not a man until you have to go use a trough around it. But, like, think about, we all are roughly around the same age, right? Around the same generation, right?
3: Yep.
4: We all had to go to the bathroom at a sporting event in a trough before.
3: Yeah.
4: It's a traumatic experience, right?
3: It makes you a man.
4: It does. Yes.
3: Like, and I remember there was some, you know, big guy with a cigar that was going next to me, and I literally he had like different anatomy than I.
4: Yeah, there's just a lot going on. Crazy stuff. Fast forward to that's what we had. I remember I took my sons when they were 14 and 11 to a Cavs game, and I walked up to the urinal in between them, and they were like, oh God, no, no. I said, man, you have no idea. You two never had to go on a trough. At least this has dividers, and y'all still don't want to go?
5: I may even have a worse story. I was at a bachelor party in Montreal, we'll just say, and got sick where I actually had to throw up.
4: In a trough?
5: Ran into the men's. All the stalls were taken with people, and I had no choice but to use the trough.
3: My understanding, at Memorial Stadium, people would fall in those troughs. Like, if you got, if you were drunk enough, this is disgusting. You know, people are trying to eat breakfast while we're hosting. Let's give the wheel one more spin and
4: we'll never talk about urinal
3: troughs ever again.
4: Might be somebody in a trough right now.
1: Bringing it back to 2006.
5: All right, a big rivalry game this weekend as the Bears go to Lambeau Field to face the Packers. First time since 2006, the Chicago Bears have been favored in Lambeau Field. And, of course, we all know who was the quarterback of that team, Rex Grossman. Good times.
3: Jeez. Yes. It's been a long time. Emmett, I think the Bears are a lock because I think the spirit of Mike Ditka is going to carry them.
4: It's going to be tough to lose this one, right? You know, it's going to be hard to lose this one.
3: Also, I'm asking myself, because I know a lot of people had them as a Super Bowl contender. Are the Packers, like, even mediocre? They seem to just be terrible. Emmett, we're going to go on campus. Big games of the week in college football on Hammer and Emmett next.
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9: This is SportsCenter. The WNBA Finals are set. I'm Chris Smith. The Valkyries entered the playoffs as the number two seed, but they face the reigning champion Aces and five-time MVP Asia Wilson in Game 3. And Golden State needed a second-half rally and overtime to complete the sweep.
16: Driving down the right alley, it's Burton. Right elbow up top the Stokes. Reversing left side for Gabby Williams. Getting downhill. Foul line pull-up. Jumper is gone! For Gabby!
9: The call on 97.5, the game. Williams had 12 of her 16 points in the fourth quarter and OT to lead the Valkyries over the Aces 87-77 for their first WNBA Finals appearance, while also becoming the first expansion team to reach the finals within their first two seasons. They will face the Dream, who swept the Liberty for their first finals berth since 2013. It will be the first WNBA Finals between teams seeking their first championship since 2022. On to college football, where Bear Bachmeyer threw for a season-high 329 yards and two touchdowns to lead 8th-ranked BYU over Iowa State 24-10. Bachmeyer also ran for a career-best 109 yards to help out the Cougs improve to 5-0 for a third straight season. Meanwhile, Kamari Moulton ran for a career-high 208 yards, while the Iowa defense held Washington to minus 3 yards rushing as the 20th-ranked Hawkeyes rolled to a 41-24 victory. And tune in to an ESPN Radio doubleheader starting with 16th-ranked Florida hosting South Carolina in the Swamp. Coverage begins at noon Eastern, followed by 19th-ranked USC at Penn State in Happy Valley for the whiteout. That begins at 7 p.m. Eastern.
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3: All right, Evan, it's time for us to go on campus around the world of college football on this busy week number 6. I'm Aaron Goldhammer. He's Emmett Goldenhammer, and Emmett on ESPN Radio. We are presented by Progressive Insurance, and we are going to start in Lincoln, where Max Olson is standing by, ESPN college football reporter. He's with the national champions. Max, if you had to grade Indiana's season so far, they haven't lost yet, but they've had a little bit more adversity, certainly, than they had early in the season last year. What grade would you give them?
20: Yeah,
8: Yeah, I'd say B plus or A. I think, you know, certainly they've been clean enough so far. I think they looked a little bit beatable in moments against Northwestern. And, you know, I think part of that is just this process, as you'd expect after 2 years where, you know, the JMU guys are gone. It feels a little bit different this time. You've got a great portal class you brought in, but you are still kind of getting the hang of things here. Josh Hoover has played clean. He has not thrown an interception through five games. I think he's lived up to their expectations at quarterback, and they're running the ball really well with Turbo Richard and Lee Beebe. So, you know, I think they still certainly feel like a playoff team, and they feel like they're going to be a contender in the Big Ten race. But I think this is a big statement game on Saturday here to kind of find out, is Indiana truly playing like a top 10 team right now?
4: Yeah, Nebraska 5-0 as well. Obviously not as highly touted as the Hoosiers. What do the Cornhuskers have to do if they're going to win this game tonight? This afternoon.
8: Well, they got to break a streak of 30 consecutive losses against AP top 25 opponents that goes all the way back to 2016. They were over three head coaches. So that is a bit of a curse that they're trying to break today. You know, I think for Nebraska, it starts with being able to run the ball with Mekhi Nelson and Jamal Reul, who's back from injury. If they're able to do that and stay on schedule, then it's less pressure on Anthony Calandria. And he's an excellent scrambler and playmaker creator. But I think Indiana's goal here is trying to make him play quarterback and contain the run and force him into, you know, second and long, third and long. So I think being productive on offense and getting some momentum early is huge. And then defensively, you know, Indiana's certainly going to test this Nebraska secondary with Charlie Becker and Nick Marsh. So, you know, can the blitzes get home, or can you hold up on the back end against two NFL wide receivers?
3: Max, to say thank you for coming on with Hammer and Emmett on campus. Emmett and I have purchased you one of those Memorial Stadium urinal troughs, so it'll be coming in the mail to your
8: Let's
3: home.
8: Go.
3: Yeah, enjoy. Max Olson with us, ESPN college football reporter, as we continue on campus.
19: South Carolina at number 16, Florida.
3: Well, this game is on ESPN Radio and the ESPN app. Emmett, you could tune in. Florida hosting South Carolina. Coverage begins noon Eastern time as Mia O'Brien will serve as the sideline reporter for this game. She joins us now on Hammer and Emmett as we go on campus. Mia, excited to hear you in this role as the sideline reporter for this game. How do you think Florida bounces back from a pretty embarrassing performance against Missouri last week?
20: Yeah, Aaron, and speaking with players from the Florida contingent yesterday, they took this one personally. Jaden Baugh in particular texted not only his head coach John Summerall and apologized, but his OC, his running backs coach, every member of the football team. And so many of them said, it's not all you, it was a collective effort. But I think it speaks to the accountability that the leaders of this young Florida team that has just 14 players that will exhaust eligibility after this year are taking after that disappointing loss in Columbia, Missouri.
4: Mia, where has Lenora Sellers struggled this year? A highly touted guy, was a big name for the draft next year, not really having the season we expected.
20: Yeah, the big conversation around Lenoris, Emmett, has just been this idea of his superpower is his ability to escape the pocket, and he really hasn't been doing a whole heck of a lot of running. He did so against Kentucky last week. His OC, Kendall Briles, his head coach, Shane Beamer, telling us earlier this week to expect more of the same because they thought, in Shane Beamer's words, Lenoris played freaking awesome, albeit in an overtime loss to Kentucky. And so look to see him lean more into that superpower of using his legs.
3: Well, regardless, it's good to see Florida back in the top 25. College football is always better when they're good. Mia O'Brien will be part of the team calling the game. You can listen on many of these ESPN radio stations coming up about 3 hours from now at noon. Mia, appreciate it. Let's up next go to the biggest game with the Hurricane, Emmett.
19: Number 2, Georgia, and number 6, Alabama.
3: And Mark Schlabaugh is standing by, and I imagine he got to Tuscaloosa safely. Let's get a weather update from our meteorologist, Mark Schlabaugh, first. Mark, what are you expecting as far as weather conditions? What is it like now, and what do you think it's going to be like tonight?
8: Yeah, I'm in Birmingham, which is about an hour from Tuscaloosa. It's still raining sideways. It's letting up, according to the forecast, the local forecast at least. It'll be out of here at some point this afternoon, well ahead of kickoff. There's a chance of some lingering showers, but winds 7 to 15 miles an hour. So it's going to be wet, but it shouldn't be too much of a hindrance.
4: Who do you think has the edge at the quarterback position between these two teams in this matchup?
2: Gunnar Stockton has the experience. I think Keelan Russell's a future first-round pick. You know, you can't say the same thing about Gunnar Stockton, but he's played really, really well. He's completing 75% of his passes. He's got 13 touchdowns, only one interception. You know, he's not quite as fast as Russell, but he can gain some yards, and he's tough as hell. Russell is a problem for Georgia's defense. He's the type of quarterback that has caused them problems in the past. You know, you go back to last year's playoffs. They couldn't get Trinidad Chambliss to the ground. He extended a lot of plays. Russell's the same type of player, I think, but this is certainly the most, you know,

0: They've only played one top 50 defense, and that was East Carolina in terms of yards per play. And Georgia ranks number one in that statistic.
1: Mark, look into the crystal ball for us. How many times do you think Georgia and Alabama play this year?
0: Ooh, that's a good one. Twice. I thought Georgia would lose one of two games, whether it was at Alabama or at Ole Miss. I think there's a better chance of that happening tonight than in Oxford because of Ole Miss's defense. And I think Bama's finally got it rolling under Kalen DeBoer. And I think you can see both these teams back in Atlanta in the SEC championship game for sure.
1: Yeah, and Emma and I were saying there's a chance they could play three times because then they could see each other in the playoffs as well. Mark Schlabaugh with us. Mark, appreciate the time as always. Emmett, that's the big one. And it actually sounds like the weather conditions improving. And, we may not be mid-hurricane for Georgia and Alabama tonight, the number two team in the country against the number six team in the country. I'm Aaron Goldhammer. He's Emmett Golden. Hammer and Emmett on ESPN Radio and on the ESPN app.
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4: It is caught. It is a touchdown, Alabama.
5: Comes out again. Yes.
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5: 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Touchdown, Missouri.
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8: 14 of the league's 16 teams are in action this weekend, with Auburn and Mississippi State, the two, getting Saturday off. We began this week in the late window. In fact, the last SEC game to kick off on Saturday night at 6:30 Central. But it's unquestionably the biggest in college football this weekend, as number 6 Alabama hosts second-ranked Georgia. It's the third year in a row the two will meet in the regular season. The Tide won in 2024 and 2025, before the Dogs got some revenge in the SEC Championship game last December in Atlanta. So the two are quite familiar with one another. 9 meetings in the last decade, 6 of which were in the postseason. All the while, it'll be the third time the Crimson Tide defense, off a 4-turnover day and last weekend's smothering of Mississippi State, have seen Gunnar Stockton under center for the Georgia Bulldogs. Bama head man Kalen DeBoer outlines how he's seen the signal caller improve on tape.
11: Some of it just goes back to we've seen Gunnar Stockton now a number of times, and so, but he keeps getting better, and there's probably more familiarity, and that's us with them, and them with us too. Yeah, as much as there's new faces maybe at a couple positions, there's a lot of the same faces, and this version, has just jumped all over people. I think that's the biggest thing, is they come out of the gate swinging, and so you got to be ready for that, and we got to be ready when the ball is kicked off.
8: Meanwhile, the budding star that is Alabama QB Keelan Russell continues to shine. A 3-touchdown performance last week against Hale State brings his season total to 15 total.

0: multiple touchdowns, while he trails only Stockton in passer rating. Consider Georgia head coach Kirby Smart impressed with the sophomore.
1: I knew about him in high school and watched his high school tape and knew he was an elite player, probably the best quarterback in the country coming out. You know, then he kind of goes away, disappears for a year and reappears and is just unbelievable savvy, arm strength, pocket awareness. You know, people will make him out to be a runner. He doesn't run unless he has to, and he can. But he scrambles to throw, scrambles to run. He's accurate. He's smart. He's very talented.
2: Oklahoma. Texas.
0: The latest installment of Red River comes Saturday from the Cotton Bowl at 2:30 Central. Both teams are coming off byes, and in Oklahoma's case, it may have come at a good time. OU has lost two of its last three contests, and in that span, it's only managed to score a combined 37 points, a win over New Mexico, and losses to Michigan and Georgia. In need of a little swagger, head coach Brent Venables believes doing the little things correctly will build such confidence, and doing it against the top-ranked team in the country in a rivalry game would be even better.
3: We're certainly not where we want to be as a football team right now. We're going to need to play our best football. What a win does, I focus on the opportunity to go compete and get better. The winning is a byproduct of, you know, doing what winning requires. It's taking care of the football, running the football, and playing well as a football team. And something that, again, we haven't played our best football yet. And if we can do that, we'll have an opportunity, but we need to create some momentum. It's a very real thing.
0: Texas has won the last two from the Texas State Fair. It hasn't won three straight over the Sooners since the late 1990s. So a fairly rare occurrence is at stake on Saturday for the Longhorns, who themselves haven't quite clicked on offense compared to preseason hype. But with a nasty defense and a desperate Sooner team on the other sideline, head coach Steve Sarkisian knows what's happened so far for both teams this season means nothing come Saturday.
4: And this one is as special as they come. You know, that this is always a unique game because you can take record stats and all those things and throw them out the window, and you got to play the game, and you got to play the game the right way. It's interesting when you look at just even since I've been here, you know, the team that runs the ball, the team that converts third downs, the team that wins the turnover battle, and the team that can pressure the quarterback generally comes out on top.
0: Those are the highlights of the Week 6 schedule. We'll take a timeout and run through three more games next on the SEC Radio Network.
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0: No one took a greater leap in the polls last week than Missouri. After a 45-17 dismantling of previously unbeaten Florida, it was a two-headed showcase, 560 yards of offense while allowing just 42 yards rushing against one of the nation's most potent rushing attacks, including a 12-carry, 13-yard day from Jaden Baugh. It vaults the Tigers up to 14th nationally as they host Texas A&M at 11 a.m. Central on Saturday. The Aggies got back in the win column last week against Arkansas and put up 34 points in the process. So although there may have been some question marks swirling around College Station, Mizzou coach Eli Drinkwitz isn't fooled. He puts on the tape and sees an offense led by quarterback Marcel Reed that's finding its footing once again.
7: Coach Elko does a terrific job, playoff team last year, a ton of really good football players, excellent roster from five stars to four stars to incredible transfers. They've got an elite quarterback. I've been a Marcel Reed fan since 2024. Think he's playing, he's gotten his confidence back. They're back into a rhythm offensively, you know, when he can run and pass, make plays with his eyes downfield. He is very difficult.
0: While Eli Drinkwitz is worried about Reed and the Aggie offense, Mike Elko on the other sideline has to solve the Mizzou offense. And Austin Simmons is starting to come into his own. His 340 passing yards against the Gators was a season high, and he has now 13 touchdowns to no interceptions on the year. Between the senior transfer and all the weapons around him in both the run and the pass game, Elko knows his defense will be stressed on a Saturday in Columbia.
8: He's really good, and he delivers the ball really accurately. He's comfortable throwing it in the tight windows. He's got a lot of confidence in his arm and in his ability to make throws. And then he obviously has a ton of comfortability with Caden Lee, who came over from Ole Miss with him. And so you see that connection operate at a really, really high level. And they've got a lot of really talented outside receivers as well that can really stretch the field. And so, he's playing really, really good football.
2: Florida, South Carolina.
0: After a sterling start, the first hiccup this season came for John Summerall's Gators last week against Missouri in a game that ended up as a 28-point defeat. After a 4-0 start with one of the nation's best offenses, Florida limps back home for a 12:45 Eastern kick against South Carolina. The always candid Summerall didn't sugarcoat the performance. A week after stressing that a top 10 ranking meant little in early October, he says there's only one thing to do after last week's setback. Swallow your pride, use it to fix the errors, and move forward.
9: Adversity, which we have just faced and we are facing right now, reveals more about who you are and your character than success. Anybody can have the right attitude when things are going good. How do you move forward and continue to churn ahead and try to get better in maybe some adverse times after a game like last Saturday says more about you than anything. So we're challenging our guys to pick up, move on. We looked it squarely in the face, everybody in the mirror, like take on what you got to do, including myself. It starts with me. You have to tell yourself the truth, tell each other the truth, and own it.
0: Florida will host a South Carolina team that keeps taking hits. A few weeks after jumping out to a 16-0 lead before losing to Mississippi State, last week and the Gamecocks led Kentucky 17-0 before ultimately falling on a two-point conversion in overtime. It's now 8 straight losses in SEC games for South Carolina, and an issue this season has been forcing turnovers. Usually a staple in Shane Beamer's tenure, the defense has only forced one all season. That, more than anything else, has to change to turn these one-score losses into wins, says the head man.
10: We've done it around here for a long time. I mean, it wasn't like some accident that we've led the SEC in takeaways for the last five seasons. Like, we earned that, and now we're not doing it, and it's hard. It's hard to win football games. I mean, we showed them a stat this morning of the top, you know, eight teams in college football last week. Every single one of them that won their game, they won the turnover margin. And then you go back the week before, I know Texas was off, but you go back to the Texas-Tennessee game, Texas won the turnover margin. Last week, Ohio State-Iowa, Iowa won the turnover margin. Tennessee-Auburn in the SEC last week, Tennessee won the turnover margin in that game. So it's no secret. We got to be better at it. Not just getting it, but protecting the ball too.
2: Vanderbilt, Ole Miss.
0: The Commodores and Rebels have a 2:30 Central start from Nashville on Saturday, with both coming off losses in their most recent games. Vandy hung around with Georgia for a half, trailing 21-14 at the break, before the Bulldogs used a 17-0 second half to pull away comfortably. It drops the doors to 0-2 in SEC play to start the year, with a top-10 opponent coming to town this weekend. It could be a precarious time for Clark Lee's team, and Lee is preaching trust in what he and the players are doing.
11: It's human nature to want results. It's human nature to get frustrated. And I'm not immune to that either, you know. I think, again, there's chaos and noise on the outside, and I don't need to tell you guys about that because you live it. Inside, internally, there's focus and peace because we understand where we are. We have a trust in our abilities to reach for the goals we have, and it's about the work. The work is sacred. And so, you know, momentum's a funny thing. It's great when you have it. When you don't have it, you've got to trust, and that's the exercise we're in right now, is trusting.
0: The last time we saw Ole Miss take the field, 2 weeks ago in Gainesville, the highs of the LSU win were followed by the lows of a 52-28 loss at Florida. Now after a bye, the Rebels are on the road once again in Nashville to take on a Vanderbilt team with an unknown under center. Jared Curtis, who earned the job in week three, missed the game. Blaise Berlowitz got his third start of the campaign, throwing for a touchdown while also leading the team in rushing. Curtis practiced this week, but his status is not yet fully known. That means Pete Golding is having his defense prepare for both, which presents its unique challenges given the differing skill sets of the two players.
12: Yeah, I mean, it's almost like two different offenses, to be honest with you. You know, obviously Curtis is super talented, has a big body, really live arm. I think does a good job at his age of taking what people give him, take away free access, got a really good quick release. You know, from a scramble standpoint, once you kind of get those feet moving a little bit, it's kind of scary as well when he moves the pocket and throws really well on the run, you know. And then obviously when one's in the game, you can feel the New Mexico of the reason why he came with the coordinator and feels much more option generated, numbers, grass. They do a really good job formationally, very similar to Florida of multiple personnel groupings, shift, motion, right, to be able to run the football.
0: Two more games to get to. We'll head to Fayetteville and Lexington and wrap up the show next, right here on the SEC Radio Network.
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0: A first quarter touchdown was all Arkansas got last week in College Station against Texas A&M, ultimately losing 34-7. The offense barely cracked 200 yards, and now there's another staunch test this Saturday as the Razorbacks host Tennessee at 3:15 Central. The Vols defense looks to be one of the nation's best, allowing more than 20 points in a game just once, and that was part of a 3-touchdown win at Georgia Tech in Week 2. So Hogs coach Ryan Silverfield knows what his offense is up against come Saturday at home.
19: Going into it, he's been more multiple than he's ever been. I think he's got guys that he feels like can play that from that three down to that four down. He calls it a jack as well. Number 22 for them, they can do a variety of different things. You're seeing more odd front stuff. So he's going to disguise a bunch of different stuff. They have a linebacker named Carter that was committed to us at my previous stop. And I mean, he's dynamic. They just got a bunch of guys that are making plays all over. And that's what gives you, there's no, you sit there and sometimes you go in on a game plan on Sunday, you're like, okay, hey, maybe we can, this guy, we can attack him, or maybe this guy is playing at a high enough level. But they got 20 guys on defense that are playing really well, and Coach Knowles does a great job putting them in the right fit regardless of the scheme.
0: The Vols got back in the win column with a 24-14 victory over Auburn last weekend, despite making a quarterback change mid-game. After Faison Brandon started just 3-for-8 for 0 yards and an interception, George McIntyre finished the contest, completing 8 of 10 passes in the victory. Heading into Razorback Stadium on Saturday, mum's the word from head coach Josh Heupel about who will be under center when the Tennessee offense takes the field for the first time.
20: Who's your starting quarterback on Saturday?
21: Do you draw the short straw or what?
20: Sure.
21: Yeah. We'll find out as the week goes here. George came in, did some really good things. Faison, obviously, wasn't at his best dealing with, you know, getting injured in the Texas game. It was affecting his game, and we'll go through the week here, and you'll find out Saturday.
2: Kentucky, LSU.
0: Kentucky made it hard on itself, but the Wildcats were able to climb themselves out of a 17-0 hole against South Carolina last week, pulling out a 35-34 win via the 2-point conversion in the first overtime. Now the Wildcats are back at home at 7 Eastern Saturday night against LSU, a rare matchup with it just being the second meeting between the two since 2014. Despite the 4-1 start, a major bugaboo for the Wildcat offense has been third downs, where UK is dead last in the country in conversion rate.
22: It's not our best. Obviously, it's the worst in the country, so we got to continue to improve in that area. I think the one thing is we have, I don't know what the stat is, you might know more than I do, how many third downs we have, which is a positive, but when you are in those opportunities, you have to have the ability to convert the down. And so we had 3 opportunities in the first half with crossing routes that we work every single day, and the route detail on those were not good. And so I don't think it's a schematic error. I think that was a technique and fundamental error.
0: LSU had a slightly easier time with FCS McNeese last weekend. No overtime magic needed in a comfy 63-14 victory. Through five games, the Tigers are 4-1 and sit 10th in the national polls. The injury bug has hit them a bit. Wideout Phillip Wright and safety Deshaun Spears are both out for the season, while quarterback Sam Leavitt has fought injuries for most of the year, all while linebacker Whit Weeks has been out. And there's no timetable for return for tight end Tre'Dez Green. All of those are obstacles to overcome, but otherwise, Kiffin likes where his team's at heading into Lexington.
1: I think I'd feel really good if it weren't for the injuries. Again, I guess I'm probably hoping, I hope you're figuring out. I don't make excuses. I just say how things are. I think I'd feel really good. I'd feel really good about our team. I mean, we've at times played as well as anybody, at a lot of times played as well as anybody in the country. We've given up, our first defense has given up one touchdown in the second half all season long. And, you know, haven't losing two significant, what I think we're on pace to potentially be All-American players. Having those guys as you go on the road, you go in the meat of the schedule, I'd feel really great about our program.
0: That'll do it for this week's edition of the SEC Report. Next week's slate is loaded. Seven more SEC games on the docket, four of which feature both teams ranked inside the top 25, and two have both ranked inside this week's top 15. Those plus the Deep South's oldest rivalry make for perhaps the most anticipated weekend yet. For producers Stephen Hartzell and Rob Joyce, I'm Luke Hallett, and this has been a presentation of the SEC Radio Network.
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24: Hey, everybody, and welcome to Buckaloo's College Football Today show with Steve West on a rainy Saturday morning here in Metro Atlanta. Glad you're with us today. Steve, how's it going, brother?
25: Great. I made it into the studios here despite the monsoon outside.
24: Yeah, it's not too bad out there. I think the worst is over.
25: Kind of intermittent. And I did see some vehicles with Georgia Bulldogs flags flapping in the storm heading west on 285 towards Tuscaloosa. So all is good in the world.
24: Absolutely. And a big shout out last night to our host, Mr. C's on Howell Mill Road. Wes, did you hang around after the show ended last night? They were telling us those are the best wings in town at Mr. C's.
25: I had to take a rain check, Buck. I had to get up here for 680 The Fan's Friday Night Football and the Georgia High School Football Scoreboard Show. But I will be back at Mr. C's. I love that bar. One of the great dive bars in the Collier Hills area.
24: So you're going back, huh?
25: Definitely.
24: Yeah, there were some folks letting off a little steam from the work week last night.
25: For sure. Definitely.
24: Looks like some of those boys worked hard during the course of the week. That one big dude, I saw him do at least 5 to 6 shots over a 30-minute period. I'm hoping that group of guys, they drove that one dude home, man.
25: Yeah, he either had a really bad week at the office or a really good week at the office.
24: He was hooting and hollering. My goodness, that was entertaining.
25: You saw most of it. I didn't see all of it. They cleared out in the middle of our show and were replaced by another group.
24: Yeah, the folks at Yingling were hosting the big party at Mr. C's last night. And maybe we'll find our way back in there sometime soon.
25: I sure hope so.
24: A lot to get to today. We better get started, man. We'll get started with the top headlines this morning. 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So the Hurricane Isaiah, I'm calling it, In English, that's what it is Isaiah. So made landfall overnight, hit the Florida panhandle hard. And as we check it out right now, it has cleared the Tuscaloosa area and has moved into the great state of Tennessee, Westy. Tennessee right now getting hammered by Hurricane Isaiah. And as far as the impact in Tuscaloosa with a big game today, just heard an update here. Mark Slaybaugh checking in on ESPN Radio. Slaybaugh saying winds expected roughly 7 to 15 miles an hour, which is workable. And there'll be a few lingering showers during the course of the day into the evening. But the bands have cleared Tuscaloosa, and it looks like we're going to get pretty good conditions for the big showdown game tonight.
25: Yeah, all things considered. And if you're out there and about on the Atlanta freeways, there's still going to be some bands coming through here. It just never fails to amaze me, the people in this city and the way they drive. 80 miles an hour with no lights on. The roads are saturated in the remnants of a hurricane. Turn your lights on and slow down a little bit.
24: What about the people that turn on their flashers?
25: I'll give them more credit than the people that don't have their lights on.
24: That drives Kincaid crazy. I've heard that more times through the years from Johnny Boy. That absolutely drives him crazy because he'll scream it out. It disengages the brake lights, you idiots.
25: Does it? I wasn't aware of that.
24: Yeah. Oh, you didn't know?
25: I didn't know.
24: Well, you learned something today.
25: Maybe I need to refocus my backup camera towards my brake lights and turn my flashers on. Or maybe back up against a plate glass window and look at the rearview mirror. See what the brake lights are doing.
24: So we had a little college football action last night. Did you check out BYU, one of the top 10 teams out there?
25: That was a close battle going back and forth throughout the game as we were doing our high school show.
24: You're a man of many talents, Westy.
25: Many shows right about now.
24: 24 to 10, taking down Iowa State. BYU undefeated at 5-0, sitting there ranked number 8 this week.
25: Yeah,
24: Iowa put it on Washington, too.
25: Yeah, Iowa State's coach is now at Penn State. They got a big game with Southern California tonight, a whiteout in Happy Valley.
24: All right, let's get to the big take.
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24: All right, despite a hurricane hitting the Florida-Alabama coastline overnight, the big game must go on in Tuscaloosa tonight. Two top 10 SEC heavyweights, knockheads. You may have heard this. For what could be the first of three matchups this season. Tonight, SEC championship game. And in the college football playoffs. Now, the end goal for both of these teams is to win the national championship. So tonight's matchup is big. But not the end of the world for the team that comes up short. Now, Georgia has not won in Tuscaloosa since 2007 when Matthew Stafford hit Mikey Henderson in overtime on a 25-yard touchdown pass to win 26-23. The Dogs look to end that drought tonight at the halfway point in the college football regular season. If the truth be told, these teams want to be playing their best football at the end of the season come December and January. Tonight's game is just a preview of what's to come. But know this, the Georgia-Alabama rivalry is real. Currently the best rivalry in college football. So sit back and enjoy another chapter tonight. And there's your big take today. Best rivalry in college football right now, Westy, over the last 10, 15 years. Doesn't get any better than this one.
25: I was saying last night at Mr. C's, when it comes to college basketball, Carolina and Duke never disappoints. And to your point about the Georgia-Alabama rivalry over the last decade or so, this game never disappoints. Now, it might be disappointing more often than not if you're a Bulldog fan, because Georgia's just 3-10 in the last 13 versus Alabama, as you accurately stated. The Dogs have not won at Bryant-Denny Stadium since 2007, but those wins that Georgia has had over Alabama have been absolutely huge here in the Kirby Smart era, including national championships.
24: And the last time they teed it up, Westy, what happened? Georgia dominated Alabama.
25: SEC championship game. Bama couldn't run the football. One-dimensional. Georgia took care of business.
24: Dominated. Add another chapter tonight. Can't wait to see it. And sort of glad I'm going to be home with the family tonight checking it out. Dodging the hurricane, getting over to Tuscaloosa last night.
25: Yeah, hopefully this will do it for hurricane season.
24: This was the only one that's hit so far.
25: Yeah. As we've said, it affects high school, college, and professional football games in this part of the country on a regular basis. We just had the 20th anniversary, or acknowledgement of the 20th anniversary of the Saints coming back to New Orleans on Monday Night Football. We had games in South Georgia, high school football games that were moved to Wednesday and Thursday night this week in anticipation of the storm. And we were talking about the various college football games through the years that have been affected by hurricanes, including that big Tennessee-LSU game in 2005 that had to be moved to a Monday night. And that pivotal UCLA-Miami game in 1998 that was postponed from September, they played it in the last game of the season. Tennessee was playing Mississippi State for the SEC championship. Kansas State was playing Texas A&M for the Big 12 championship. The ACC didn't have a championship game in those days, so Florida State didn't control its own destiny. And they just had to sit and watch the results, needing at least two of the three teams ahead of them to lose in order to be in the national championship game for that first BCS championship at Sun Devil Stadium in Tempe, Arizona. And lo and behold, UCLA was undefeated with Bob Toledo, Cade McNown at quarterback. They lose to Miami in the postponed game. Kansas State loses to Texas A&M in the Big 12 championship game. Tennessee beats Mississippi State at the Georgia Dome for the SEC championship. And you got Florida State and Tennessee for the Natty in 1998, partially because of Hurricane Georges that postponed the earlier UCLA-Miami game.
24: Made some new friends at Mr. C's last night. And some of the boys were wondering, had two guys ask me about, Buck, tell me about Alabama's field at Bryant-Denny Stadium. Do they really have the sub-air sports system installed? And I said, yes, just like Augusta National. They installed this in 2023. And it's built similar to a golf green. You got 10 inches of sand, over 4 inches of gravel, with about 7,000 feet of underground drainage pipe. And it can pull away storm water and drain a standard field's worth of water in under 3 minutes. They got that air circulation and heating going on too. I mean, this is world-class technology they've got over at Bryant-Denny Stadium.
25: And I would imagine, even right now, that field has probably been covered for a couple of days here. But they'll be able to deal with it once they take the tarp off if they get more bands of rain. Is that something that can be active during the game?
24: You know, I'm not sure about that part of it.
25: But yeah, I'm betting the field's
24: been
25: covered.
24: I'll have to search that up.
25: I'm betting the field's been covered.
24: 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Can't wait to break it all down today. Glad you're with us. Buck Belue's College Football Today Show with Steve West. 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
24: Georgia and Alabama had another chapter tonight. 7:30 kickoff in Tuscaloosa. I checked it out moments ago, Westy. Alabama now a 2.5-point favorite. The line opened up on Monday with Georgia favored by 1.5. And then most of the week it sat Alabama minus 1.5. Woke up this morning, suddenly the line is 2.5.
25: So what changed besides the arrival of a hurricane that no one seems to be able to pronounce?
24: That's a good question. We might want to bring on a gambling expert. Who would that be at 680 The Fan? Oh, Kincaid. He's probably still asleep this morning.
25: Well, it's not like the field has been compromised. As you just outlined in the previous segment, they have this state-of-the-art drainage system that they have on the greens at the Masters. And I opined that the field's probably been covered as well. So you can't say, well, it's going to be a muddy track. That's going to slow down Georgia, right?
24: Yeah, and I'm relieved to hear that, because look, as a former quarterback, no quarterback wants to play in the rain. And as a fan, I want to see these offenses go out there with the full playbook available to them. And most of the time when you have bad weather, you're going to be a little more conservative. You're going to run the football more. I want to see Keelan Russell and Gunnar Stockton have access to the entire playbook in this game tonight. So apparently that will be the case. Run game still going to be big on both sides. Alabama, last year they were one-dimensional. One of the reasons why they came up short. This year, though, they've got the run game back. And now they're able to run it and throw it. With this young quarterback, they're showing off. He takes the national stage here tonight. Let's hear from Kirby Smart. He was on the Locker Room Show earlier this week here on The Fan. He was talking about Bama's aggressive defense.
0: No, they do, and they do a good job of doing it. They can, you know, take over a game and dominate a game quickly because of the aggressive nature they play with. I think all good defenses, you know, do that, and they're not going to sit back and not come after you. Those guys do that. You got to be prepared for it. That's what you work all season, all camp on. And, you know, sometimes you get beat, and sometimes you win. And if you can win more than you get beat, or you can win the next moment, it opens, you know, up for some explosive plays if we can pick those things up and out-physical them.
24: Alabama defensive coordinator Kane Womack is not a big blitzer. Under his direction, the Alabama defense only blitzes and plays zero coverage roughly about 15% of the time. And probably a good thing because Gunnar Stockton entering this game is torching the blitz this season. He leads all of the college football quarterbacks against the blitz this season. So what Alabama does under Womack is they have the simulated pressures. And what that is, quite simply, is they're going to line up six or seven guys on the line of scrimmage before the snap. And they show you blitz. And then at the snap of the ball, they're going to drop a couple guys, and they're only going to be four or five that rush the passer. But it makes the offense, the opposing offensive line, it confuses them on who's coming and who's not coming. The simulated pressures. Georgia has the same philosophy under Kirby Smart and Glenn Schumann. So you won't see a lot of zero coverage out there. It's going to be simulated pressures. And then Womack also has the creeper thing going on where he's going to creep up a defensive back or one of those inside linebackers at the last moment and then bring one of those guys in the pass rush. Again, with not playing man-to-man coverage behind that. So simulated pressures with creepers coming out of the second and third level of the defense, trying to get a free pass rusher at the quarterback. Tied cornerbacks are going to play some press coverage, trying to disrupt the wide receivers off their release and disrupt the route and the timing of the route with the quarterback. And they cover very well. Dejon Lee had the pick six against Mississippi State. Really the big play in that game, early in the game, that swung things Alabama's way. Zabian Brown on the other side, really good. In fact, a preseason All-SEC player. So they've got two quality cornerbacks. They're going to be matched up there. I'm looking for Georgia to feature Talon Taylor as far as getting some explosive play opportunities in this game tonight. He has been the one guy, as far as the Georgia wide receivers go, that is capable of getting vertical, being a deep ball threat. Hopefully Coach Bobo has some plays dialed up for Talon Taylor in this matchup tonight.
25: Now, certainly at this stage of his career, you would have to consider Gunnar Stockton as a veteran quarterback at the college level. At the end of 2024, he was forced into action with the injury to Carson Beck, assumes the starting role last season, and now, as you said, we're approaching the halfway point of this season. I would think that Gunnar Stockton is not going to be fooled by either the creeper look or the simulated pressure, but as a former quarterback, Buck, what is the key for Gunnar Stockton's recognition of what Womack is going to bring?
24: Well, you want to be able to solidify the interior of
25: the
24: protection.
25: Bring, yeah.
24: So you can step up and throw the football. He's got an opportunity, and Gunner's a smart guy in the fact that you want to pick your spots hurting the defense with your legs. You don't want to be like John Mateer at Oklahoma where you're looking to scramble every play. You want to pick your spots. When can I do damage to the Alabama defense? You can do it on third down, scramble and run, pick up the first down. You can do it in the red zone when you're looking for a touchdown. You don't want to kick a field goal. Huge in this game. You get in the red zone, you want to put 7 on the board. You can't be settling for 3. Your quarterback running the football picks up an additional blocker. So I think Bobo will incorporate some of the quarterback runs in the red zone and the goal line in this matchup tonight. You want to take advantage of the fact that Gunner can do these things.
25: Now, are these looks consistent with what Gunner would have seen in the SEC championship game last year from the Bama defense, or does this represent a new wrinkle?
24: Well, there's always going to be some new twist they're going to put on it. But, yeah, I don't think there'll be any surprises. He's anticipating this. Another factor on this side of the ball is third down. Huge in games like this. Huge for an offense to be able to convert on third down and keep the drive going. Alabama defense allowing a conversion rate of 27%. Really good number there. Georgia's offense converting at a 55% rate. So there's a rub going on right there. Excellent defense on third down by Alabama. Excellent by Bobo's offense converting 55% of the third downs. So to simplify, man, Georgia wants to run the ball effectively on first and second down, setting up third and reasonable third and 5, third and 3. This is what you want in a matchup like this. Alabama wants the opposite. They want to play the run tough on first down and force Georgia into second and long, third and long situations, where they can change up what they're doing coverage-wise and get after Gunner Stockton with a little bit of these simulated pressures.
25: With a wet football and wet conditions and maybe even periodic rain in this game, do you expect Bama to just simply load the box on first down? You're going to run it on first down.
24: They'll be aggressive, and that means you're going to see the strong safety, maybe the free safety getting involved with the run game on these early downs. Georgia not going to have one of their two featured backs here. Chauncey Bowens won't be playing in the game, so Nate Frazier is back from injury. I assume he's going to be wearing a flak jacket. He had some ribs that were dinged up, but he's back tonight, but Bowens is out. So I wonder what Bobo will do with those 10 touches that Bowens has been getting leading into this point, roughly touching the ball, carrying the ball, and catching the ball roughly about 10 times a game. So what happens? Bo Walker, the next running back on the depth chart, does he pick up those 10 carries? He's a tough, physical running back, and I think in this game, that's what you're looking for. Somebody that can absorb some blows, get some yards after contact. You want somebody that's going to be running physically up in there. I think Bo Walker is a guy that's probably excited about playing and, you know, if they've got him in the game plan, getting an opportunity for the first time in a big game to do something.
25: We were talking about this last night, the fact that Gunner Stockton led the team in rushing against Arkansas, 97 yards. He had a 62-yard run from scrimmage in that game. How big of a role do you think running the football, given the wet conditions, could be in store for Gunner Stockton? You eliminate the running back quarterback exchange. The mesh point's not an issue, at least for a few opportunities. Do you expect to see Gunner being a part of the game plan with called runs, with planned runs for the quarterback?
24: Yeah, as I look at the weather right now, I don't think that's going to be much of a factor. They'll be able to run the offense the way they want to run it. No limitations. If the wind is going to be 5 to 10 miles an hour, maybe some intermittent sprinkles or something like that, that shouldn't be a problem. to help Georgia run the football. Bo Walker, I mentioned, could be a guy picking up those carries with Bowens out. But I think another thing Mike Bobo can do to get this run game going in this matchup tonight is incorporate tight end Ethan Barbour more into the game plan. Get him on the field, because if you saw him last season before he broke his ankle, Ethan Barbour was a devastating blocker at the tight end position. They were using him in a 12 personnel package where you had another tight end next to the tackle with his hand in the ground, and they would have Barbour in motion, leading the running back into the hole. Getting some devastating physical blocker, Ethan Barbour out of Milton High School. Good pass catcher, too. But I'm thinking this is one of the things Mike Bobo can do to help get this run game going, is to get Barbour involved out there as an additional blocker.
25: How about some quick hitters on the early downs to get Bama from loading up the box so much?
24: Well, you're
25: going to
24: get
25: run.
24: some of these Georgia fans upset, Westy. They don't like that quick screen to the wide receiver.
25: They don't like that?
24: They say Bobo runs that way too much.
25: Well, what if Bama's loading the box?
24: You know what it is? It's an extension of the run game.
25: Right.
24: Is what it is. Georgia wants to run the football. This is another way to get the ball in your playmaker's hands out on the perimeter. And, you know, it's been a staple again this year. So, yeah, expect to see a little bit more of that. Let's go back to Kirby. Let's hear from Kirby talking about what has to happen for Georgia to win tonight.
0: You've got to win the line of scrimmage. Does that mean stopping the run? Sure. If you win the line of scrimmage, you know, it puts them in obvious passing situations. You know, it always boils down to some one-on-ones and some 50-50 balls that somebody's going to win or lose, and that usually determines a lot of it, the situational football stuff you talked about.
24: Yeah, I think Kirby's ready to play, man. Kirby's ready to go. So on both sides of the ball tonight, first down and 10 running plays are going to be huge on both sides of the ball. Your defense is on the field. You got to play the run tough on first and 10. Force the second long, third long situations. Make it more predictable. It's going to help the defense. Both offenses are going to look to run the ball effectively on the early downs. And the Alabama folks should be thrilled. You know, I like to see the ball in the air as much as anybody, but watching Alabama a year ago with Ty Simpson at quarterback, basically, Westy, that's all they had on offense. I mean, Ty Simpson, it seemed like he was throwing the ball like, you know, 80% of the time. They gave up on their run game last year, but not the case this year. New offensive line coach. Supplemented the offensive line with a couple of transfer starters that have stepped in and really picked up the pace for the Alabama offensive line, and their running back position is better than it was a year ago. So those are the three areas that were impacted during the offseason that have made Alabama a balanced offense again. That's huge.
25: So now that the offense is or has returned to a balanced approach, they're a complete offense again. What would you say the primary difference between Kalen DeBoer's offensive approach and the various offensive coordinators in the second half of Nick Saban's career at Alabama is? What's the difference between Sark, between Kiffin, between various guys who are running the offense, and what you would see now that Bama has a full complement to be balanced with Kalen DeBoer?
24: Well, they've always wanted to be balanced, but look, if you can't run like Alabama could not run the football effectively last season, and you've got a quarterback that's going to be a first round draft pick, and you've got weapons to throw the ball to, hey, you got to change it up, man. So they led with a passing attack, and it was a smart move. I mean, if you can't run, you can't run. You're wasting your time trying to do it. So. These Alabama fans should be thrilled they're seeing them run the football again. Ryan Grubb, the offensive coordinator at Alabama, has been a sidekick of DeBoer all along. So, look, they wanted to run it a year ago. They just couldn't. And they had a quarterback that could spin it. So, there you go. Right now, they're averaging 5 yards a carry. 190 yards rushing per game. 13 rushing touchdowns. So this Georgia defensive front, how are they going to handle that for four quarters? Let me tell you how Georgia will handle that. With quality depth. Their starters, Jordan Hall and you got Griffin, who I'm going to spotlight Griffin tonight, number 90 for Georgia at that defensive tackle spot, playing that three technique. He's a guy that's been a little bit under the radar so far this year. They need him to step up big time in this game. But you see Georgia play defensively, you'll notice they've got these defensive linemen running on the field and you got linemen running off the field. They are rotating the entire game and they can do that because they got quality depth, right? There's no drop off when Jordan Hall comes out of the game and you're sending in Valdez-Sone, a freshman who looks like a pretty good anchor up there in the middle of the defensive line. So you're able to withstand the fatigue thing because you're rotating these players on and off the field. And that's how they'll try to defend this run game tonight against Alabama.
25: Now, I'm looking at the Alabama opposition here, East Carolina, Kentucky, Florida State, South Carolina, Mississippi State. South Carolina is pretty salty up front. Would

0: Georgia defensive front.
1: Yeah, this will be the best front that they'll face all season long. Maybe LSU can measure up, but Georgia's quality depth is a problem. And we hadn't even, let's talk about the Alabama quarterback for a minute, Keelan Russell. It's not Keelon Russell, like it's spelled, it's Keelan Russell. Super sophomore, he's a primetime player, a big problem for this Georgia defense. And, you know, I was expecting to see a guy this season that would rely on his legs, but I tell you what, he's really comfortable in the pocket. He's dangerous with his legs. He can avoid the sack and extend the play. He can throw it on the run. But he would prefer to be in the pocket, spreading that football around. He's got some special talent and skills at the wide receiver position. And so Kirby, his philosophy has always been, if we're going to blitz, we're going to do it up the middle. And we're going to try to contain the quarterback with the free blitzer coming in the A-gap. And you're trying to collapse the pocket from the inside and then have the edge protected so the quarterback just can't escape by exiting the pocket and getting out wide on the defense. So that's the philosophy for Kirby Smart defensively. Contain and compress. Now, it hadn't always worked. There have been a lot of mobile quarterbacks that have given Georgia problems since Kirby's become the head coach there. So they're trying to get a gap pressure and try to maintain the edge of the defense. Again, you won't see Georgia blitzing very much either with zero coverage behind it. They blitz less than 20% of the time.
2: And it looks like DeBoer has selected the right quarterback, Russell winning the job in fall camp. He has accounted for at least 4 touchdowns and 300 yards in each of his last 3 games, all against Power 4 opponents, 2 of those opponents from the Southeastern Conference.
1: Little concerned about Alabama trying to pick on cornerback DeMello Jones, who has played some really good football, but he's had some bad moments. I wouldn't want to play cornerback, Westy. You are one play away from being embarrassed, from being torched. But he's a guy where the confidence level has been a little shaky. In fact, there was one game earlier this season where somebody got some video of Kirby coming out of the locker room. He sees DeMello Jones. He puts his arm around DeMello Jones, and he talks to the kid about going out, being confident, and playing confidently at the cornerback spot. But look, you got Robinson on the other side of the field. And so Alabama's going to, if they're going to try to take a shot, it's going to be coming against DeMello Jones. So a little concerned about that coming into the game.
2: Cornerback, kicker, goalie in hockey or soccer. I'll throw closer in baseball in there. It's all on you. You're kind of by yourself. And if you get the job done, well, that's what you're supposed to do. If you blow that save or let in that soft goal or get beat for the touchdown reception or miss that chip shot kick, it's all on you. Tough gig, Buck. Really tough gig.
1: Georgia brought in a couple of transfer cornerbacks. One of them, Braylon Conley, has played well, and he would be the next man up if they start picking on DeMello Jones. Ellis Robinson's been fantastic so far this year. Expected to be an All-American player at the end of the year, and he's played really well leading into this Alabama game. So if you're game planning, if you're Ryan Grubb, okay, when we want to attack, when we want to take a deep shot, where do we go? Probably going to get after DeMello Jones a little bit.
2: And you remember last year in the Tennessee game when Brazel had that huge game, especially first half against Georgia there.
1: Yeah, and ever since, Ellis Robinson's been, he's played lights out after Brazel lit him up a little bit in that game.
2: That's right. The Dogs weren't in a position, the staff, where they could trust the young pups in single coverage. Later, as the season progressed and they trusted them one-on-one, that freed up the pass rush, and you saw Georgia roll that all the way to the college football playoff.
1: Yeah, should be a great one, man. Looking forward to seeing it. And you want to win some great prizes from Modelo Especial, then join 680 The Fan at the Quick Trip, 3360 Lexington Road in Athens, coming up next Wednesday from 3 to 5. Be able to win some

0: 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Coming up next week in Athens. Win some good stuff. We'll come back and take a look at some of the other games going on. Bounce around a little bit. It's Buck Belue's College Football Today Show with Steve West here on The Fan.
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0: about Bonus College Football Today show with my man Steve West here on The Fan, the college football voice of the South. And Westy, Georgia, Alabama, not the only game going on. What do you say we bounce around a little bit?
1: Yeah, there's some great games today.
0: Take a look at some of these other matchups. And I'm going to start on the national scene. I'm looking forward to seeing Indiana. The Hoosiers have got my attention after the previous two seasons. Undefeated national champions a year ago. Never thought I'd see this in my lifetime. Indiana winning the national championship in football. Basketball, yes. Football, no. Taking on Nebraska and Lincoln at high noon today. Nebraska coming in undefeated. The atmosphere at the start of the game, Westy, should be A+. As Indiana looks to head in there, ranked number 7, to take down Nebraska in this matchup. What are you thinking?
1: Well, I'm excited about what Coach Rule's got going on there at Nebraska.
0: Are you?
1: Nebraska's one of those programs that I just think college football is better when the Cornhuskers are up. And you remember
0: back, they've gone away for a little bit.
1: Back in our day, Nebraska was there. Tom Osborne, Bob Devaney, they were there every year, seemingly. That game against Oklahoma at the end of the year meant everything. But they've been away for a while. But the big difference I see is they brought in this transfer quarterback, Anthony Calandria, from UNLV. Now, he was playing for Dan Mullen last year out in the desert. He was the Mountain West Player of the Year. Remember, he started his career at Virginia. But after having that great season in Vegas, he wanted to give Power 4 competition one more try. And it looked like he was going to come back to the ACC. He visited Georgia Tech. He visited Florida State. But at the end of the day, Rule convinced him that Nebraska was the best fit. And Calandria is a big part of the reason why the Huskers are off to this unbeaten start.
0: Well, you look at the other quarterback, Hoover's playing really well, too. Came in, took over for Mendoza. And he's been outstanding throwing the football around so far this season. In fact, you look at what he's doing is playing as well as any quarterback in the nation right now.
1: Yeah, the rap on him at TCU was that he was turnover prone. But thus far in the season, and it hasn't been the toughest competition.
0: 15 touchdowns, no interceptions.
1: 117 passes, no picks. That's a big thing for him, taking care of the football.
0: And he's got some receivers, too. This Charlie Becker has got my attention, too. 8 touchdown receptions already. So you got Hoover looking for Becker in the red zone. Becker, 27 catches, 8 of them for touchdowns. This guy, Charlie Becker, we're going to see playing in the National Football League.
1: Yeah, I saw him getting in the end zone in week one against North Texas when I was up in Bloomington. Well, what a weekend that was, something I'll never forget. You're absolutely right. Kurt Cignetti has played the transfer portal extremely well. And getting back to Hoover, that's been a mark of quarterbacks that play for Cignetti. High percentage passes, take care of the football, also with a strong running game as well.
0: Next weekend, we get Indiana taking on Ohio State at high noon next Saturday. Already looking forward to seeing that one.
1: Speaking of the running game, Indiana happy to have Turbo Richard back at the running back position. He's the Boston College transfer that started the season so strong. But there wasn't any drop-off, Buck, when Lee Beebe had to step in and play at the running back position. So it's plug and play right now in this Kurt Cignetti offense.
0: Any relation to Don Beebe?
1: I remember Don Beebe, great Buffalo Bills player. Steve Tasker back in the day, too, the special teamer.
0: By the way, phone lines are open, 404-231-1680. You want to talk Georgia, Alabama, want to talk Oklahoma and Texas or any of these other college football matchups today, we'd love to have you coming on the show. So a big couple of weeks for Indiana. Cignetti has been fantastic, man. And I love the new State Farm commercial where he sort of deadpans it. Have you seen that?
1: Yes, I have.
0: Yeah, he's making some money off the field now, too.
1: I've seen this Cam Scataboo one, too. We've had these new personalities emerging here in recent years. And it was funny, at the tailgate party at IU, I was talking to them. And they're I'm talking about, what about the Big Ten rivals? Nobody even mentioned Michigan. But those folks, They don't like Ohio State. They view the Ohio State fan as arrogant, condescending. They were so happy to give them their comeuppance in that Big Ten championship game last year. And they've had this game versus the Buckeyes circled on the calendar for a long time. As you said, next Saturday, third Saturday in October.
0: Let's take a look in the SEC, a noon kickoff in Columbia, Missouri. Gosh, it'll be 11 a.m. out there as they tee it up against Texas A&M, who's been a disappointment this season. What do you make of the struggles by the Aggies? I'm expecting them to lose again today. Austin Simmons, the quarterback at Missouri, transferred in from Ole Miss. He's been lights out this season so far.
1: Yeah, we've reached a point in the Mike Elko era, I think it's 31, 32 games, where his record right now is one game better than Jimbo Fisher's was at the same point in his tenure. Now, again, lots of optimism at College Station as they got into the college football playoff, had that defensive quagmire against Miami last year, but struggling this season, losing to Kentucky almost right out of the gate. And now you got Missouri, who's the latest team that's surging in the SEC. But we've seen this before, and you called it a couple of times, Buck. You have Texas beating Ohio State. They're the best team in the world. And then they barely get out of Knoxville alive. You have Ole Miss. You have LSU beat Clemson. And Lane Kiffin's going to the Natty in his first year, and then they get humbled or beaten by Ole Miss. And then Ole Miss is on top of the world, and then they go down to the swamp in Gainesville, Florida, and they get their clocks cleaned. And then Florida's on top of the world. The Gators are back, and what happens? They go out to Columbia, Missouri, and they get checked by Mizzou. So I would just say for the Missouri Tigers today, don't be looking at AM's record. Don't be worried about Elko versus Jimbo. Just focus, because Missouri has seen what has happened already in this league, what happened to Florida when they went out to Columbia.
0: Mizzou, a 3.5-point favorite. South Carolina traveling down to the swamp to take on Florida, who's looking to bounce back. Gators, a 10.5-point favorite. Beamer, life is not good for Beamer up in Columbia right now, as they've been humbled now. 0-3 start in the SEC. They've got some big-time talent, but they're having trouble putting it together this season. Do the Gators bounce back from that disappointing trip they had last week?
1: My money would be on Florida bouncing back. But again, some concerns for the Gators. All of a sudden, they weren't able to run the football against Missouri with Jaden Baugh. And they got pushed around on the defensive front by Mizzou. If you look at South Carolina, the consensus seems to be it's only a matter of time before Shane Beamer. We saw what happened with the edge rusher refusing to leave the field. And then the way they lost last week to Kentucky with the Wildcats scoring that touchdown late and then not even hesitating to go for two there at the end of the game and successfully executing it. What a heartbreaking way to lose. Tough season for South Carolina. And when I look at a South Carolina-Florida matchup, though, I can't help but think of the old ball coach, Steve Spurrier, who coached in both places, won the Natty at Florida, and revitalized that South Carolina program for a time, getting them to the SEC championship game.
0: Hey, this week, 680 Harris Cherokee Casino Dirty Bird Tailgate is under the lights on Sunday night, coming up tomorrow night, as the Falcons match up against Baltimore. 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And 680, we'll look forward to seeing you down there tomorrow night. And we've got our Dirty Bird pregame show at Blue Moon Brewery coming up tomorrow night, too. That'll be 11 to 1 for the Dirty Bird pregame show. Stop by, grab a bite, a cold Blue Moon, pick up your 680 Georgia Power Street Team t-shirt as we break down the Dirty Birds and all this week's NFL games. That's tomorrow, 11 to 1 at Blue Moon Brewery and Grill in the Battery, just outside the right field gate here in the Battery, Atlanta. 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We'll talk about Tech and Duke coming up next. 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
0: Taking you to 11:30 this morning. I believe home team and Nerney going to step in and take over at 11:30. As they will not be at that hell of a block party by Hyundai down on outside Bobby Dodd Stadium. That has been canceled, Westy. So the boys are going to be in studio. They'll pick up the torch and run with it at 11:30 this morning.
1: Yeah, that's not the only concession to the weather. We're watching College Game Day on ESPN, and as opposed to being out on the lawn at the Capstone, they've moved the festivities indoors to Coleman Coliseum, home of the Alabama Crimson Tide basketball programs. So a great crowd indoors as they get ready for Georgia and Alabama, as well as a full day of college football on College Game Day.
0: What about the Big Ten show?
1: I don't have the Big Ten show on right now. I would imagine they are in Lincoln, Nebraska. That would be my guess as to where they're at right now.
0: I'm finding myself watching a little more of that and a little less of ESPN Game Day.
1: Well, you got Brady Quinn and Matt Leinart and
0: Ingram.
1: Joel Klatt.
0: Alabama running back. I'm not a big fan of Joel Klatt. I'll come clean on that one.
1: And, of course, Urban Meyer on that show. And remember, that show was ridiculed for years, and they were also ran, and College Game Day was the standard. But, yeah, to your point, Buck, and it was quite a crowd at IU week one when they brought the show up there, that show has gained steam and momentum, and I don't know if it has anything to do with the personalities that are currently on the College Game Day show on ESPN, but a lot of folks seem to have turned towards the Fox Big Noon Saturday pregame show.
0: It is in Lincoln, Nebraska, by the way, for the big Indiana showdown.
1: That figures.
0: I got to check that off the bucket list.
1: Nebraska?
0: Yeah.
1: I'd love to go to Nebraska. Joe Hamilton almost went to Nebraska before coming to Georgia Tech.
0: Yeah, let's sting him, Westy.
2: This dog's got some bite and some sting. Let's talk Georgia Tech. It's time to sting them.
1: Nice segue. Right.
0: Georgia Tech and taking on Duke here in Atlanta. 3:30 kickoff at Bobby Dodd. Duke undefeated at 4-0. Tech 1-3 off to a horrendous start this season. Duke favored by 6 coming into the game, Westy, with the gambling line involved in this conversation. Which way would you go on this one? Duke undefeated. Tech looking to get somehow the car back on the road, sitting there at 1-3.
1: In fact, the Blue Devils are the reigning ACC champions, a 5-loss
0: different
1: champion,
0: quarterback,
1: but reigning champ. And they're riding an 8-game win streak going back to last November. Now the
0: what's up with that?
1: Manny Diaz coaching little ball up there in Durham, North Carolina. Now, both teams have played Stanford. Tech, as we know,
0: everybody wants to play Stanford this year.
1: Well, Tech, as we know, kind of fell apart in the second half, and Stanford won going away 34-27. The week before, Duke played Stanford at Wallace Wade Stadium, and the Blue Devils were all over them, 35-7. So, transitive properties, common opponent, that's a start right there. One of these teams lost to a very struggling Stanford program, and the other one beat them handily.
0: Yeah, I think the season opening game really impacted what's going on at Tech there. Lost a close one to Colorado at home, and they've not been able to overcome that, really. I mean, they lost, hosted Tennessee and got the doors blown off. The following week, and went out to Stanford in a game that many of us thought they'd be able to go out there and beat Stanford. They came up short out there. Let me tell you the problem with Tech. They're not scoring enough points on offense, and on defense, they're giving up way too many points.
1: That'll usually get
0: That's
1: you
0: That's a problem.
1: Georgia Tech's defense has struggled to stop the run. They're allowing 189 yards per game. That's dead last in the ACC, 123rd nationally. On the other hand, and this is more bad news, Duke leads the conference in rushing, 243 yards a game. They're 12th nationally. Establishing the run is the key to everything Duke does offensively, and running back Nate Shepard leads the nation at 161 yards per game. It's real simple here. Either Tech slows down the Duke running attack, or it's going to be another L.
0: What do you think the biggest problem for the Jackets is?
1: Run defense. That's a huge problem. Now, that said, last year when Tech played Duke, the Yellow Jackets were also last in the ACC in run defense, but somehow held the Blue Devils to 68 yards on 32 attempts. I'm not banking on that happening 2 years in a row, but Buck, certainly some improvement against the run is going to be needed today, or it's going to be another long afternoon.
0: You know, my take on Tech offensively, Goose Godsey running the offense now for Brent Key, a big fan of Goose and what he does. The last couple games, they finally gotten Justice Haynes, their big-time running back they brought in the transfer portal. They finally got Justice Haynes off. 22 carries, 141 against Mercer. That you can sort of expect that. Then one over 100 yards out in Palo Alto at Stanford, 18 carries, 107 yards. Continue to feed Justice Haynes, especially in this game today. That, to me, is the key for Tech offensively. Make sure you're getting Haynes off.
1: And Haynes is a guy that's been playing big-time ball in various conferences. 2024 at Alabama, 448 yards rushing, 7 touchdowns. Last year at Michigan, 857 yards, 10 touchdowns. He is Georgia Tech's primary playmaker. If the Duke defense can control him and force Fernando Mendoza to throw the ball in potentially bad weather conditions, well, that's going to work in the Blue Devils' favor.
0: Yeah, and Tech continue to try to climb their way back. Again, 1-3 coming into this matchup, and the schedule taking on undefeated Duke today. You got a trip to Blacksburg, which won't be easy there, a road trip to Virginia Tech. BC might be winnable. You go to Pitt after that. Pitt has lost their quarterback, which might help Tech out. Then Louisville at home. Yeah, the schedule is strengthening against Georgia Tech in the coming weeks.
1: And I should say Alberto Mendoza, the Tech quarterback, 84 of 123, 975 yards passing.
0: He's playing pretty well.
1: 6 touchdowns, 3 picks, but more bad news. 11 Georgia Tech players are listed as out, 5 questionable, 2 probable. 11 of the 18 are on defense, and on offense, their starting center, Jamison Riggs, starting left tackle, Ethan McKinney, and running back Malachi Hosley are also on the injury report. So in addition to struggling to stop the run, finally getting Haynes off, you've got a number of injuries, especially on the defensive side of the ball. But having a tackle and a center out on offense isn't a day at the beach either.
0: Yeah, I wouldn't be surprised if Brent Key dressed out for this game today.
1: They could probably use him. He looks like he could still play.
0: Yeah. So Tech looking to get a victory today. Try to get the season turned around. They're having to dig down deep down there on the flats. And I wouldn't think Brent Key's been in a very good mood here recently.
1: No.
0: Domino and Cellini better be careful when they interview him. They become the unofficial show of Brent Key.
1: Well, Mooneyham better be careful approaching him on the sideline. That's the one that's in real danger.
0: Yeah, that's for sure. All right, we got a couple of guests coming up this hour. Drew DeArmond, writer-contributor for TideInsider.com, host of Talking Ball in Huntsville, 97.7 The Zone. And then Nick Roush, Kentucky football guy, Wildcat insider with the Kentucky Sports Radio Network, will be with us too. Those interviews, insiders, coming up here in a few moments. We'll continue to break down the games going on, week six of the college football season. Even dive into some of that Saban documentary. The Saban doc has dropped. We'll get into that too. And take your phone call, 404-231-1680, the number. 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
0: 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We are the college football voice of the South. So the Saban doc dropped, the six-part episode. I believe the first one is out. Saban, Nick Saban, 7 national titles, 6 at Alabama. And this is great stuff, man. Getting behind the curtain with Nick Saban. I've had a chance to interact with Coach Saban a couple of times. And it's been at the Jimmy Rain Charity Golf Tournament in Montgomery, Alabama, which he's attended more than once. And they have a social with the celebrity, sports celebrities that show up in support of the tournament prior to the big gala that gets underway. And so you got a chance to interact with all these coaches. And typically you've got a big contingent of Alabama and Auburn players and coaches. And I really enjoy that hour that we have. And I was talking with Hugh Durham, the former Georgia basketball coach, one of my all-time favorites, and look forward to seeing him every year at the tournament. And I was talking with Coach Durham, and up in walks Nick Saban, and he looks around the room, and he's working the room, and he stops by. He's obviously a big fan of Hugh Durham, and he stopped and hung out with us for about 5 minutes as we spoke. And then he moved on to work the rest of the room. But, you know, I asked him, this was last year, and I asked him how retirement was going. I said, Coach, man, that tan's looking good. You must be hitting that little white ball 3 or 4 times a week. And he said, yeah, I'm on the boat at the lake more than I am on the golf course. But he sure looked rested, and I told him so. But this documentary, man, I'm hooked. After the first episode, I can't wait to see more of this. and learn more about what was going on with Nick Saban during his tenure there at Alabama. The national championship game that was played here in Atlanta between Georgia and Alabama, I'm still with the whole family. I bought tickets for the whole Ballou clan. I think I'm still paying off those tickets, but it was great to have the family there. Alabama, Nick Saban makes the quarterback change at halftime. They go away from Jalen Hurts, and they go with Tua Tagovailoa. And he ends up hitting the big touchdown pass to win the game in 2018. And this is one of the slices we get in this documentary, is Saban at halftime of the game saying, we're going to make a quarterback change here. And the offensive coordinator tells Saban, well, look, are you going to tell Hurts, or am I going to have to tell him that he's benched in the second half? And he says, no, I'll take care of that. So he goes over and tells Hurts, and then they tell Tua, you're coming out in the second half, because we've done nothing offensively in the first half. And to beat Georgia, the strength of that Georgia defense was the front seven. And Saban recognized this after seeing the first half and said, we're going to have to throw the ball in the second half to beat Georgia in the national championship game. And Tua's the guy that can do it. So he tells Hurts, we're replacing you, and here's why. And then Tua obviously comes out and has a big second half, has the game-winning touchdown pass to allow Alabama to win another national championship game. But it's little glimpses of moments like that that have me hooked on this documentary here. And we've got a slice of that we're going to play right now.
3: So I walk in the locker room. We always met in the coach's locker room with the coaches first. And I say to them, we need to change quarterbacks. And everybody looks at me like, you crazy? And I said, no, we need to throw the ball to win the game. And I think Tua would give us a better chance to do that based on what I see happening on the field. And, you know, Brian Daboll's an offensive coordinator, never forget this, looks at me and he said, well, who's going to tell him? And I said, does that mean you want me to tell him? He said, yeah. I said, okay. So I went out in the locker room.
5: Hey, no matter the periods, though, we go and build our second half, and I'm going to play two guys. All
0: right. Yeah, and I thought Hurts handled that very well. Had to be a tough moment for him. He's going through some tough moments again this year in Philadelphia. But I thought he handled that moment very well in that situation. It's the glimpses behind the scenes that make this thing very interesting for me.
1: Well, there's a lot to unpack there, Buck. Nick Saban, a native of West Virginia, who played college football at Kent State. Humble beginnings for a guy that rose to the absolute pinnacle of his profession. As for his retirement, he's been busy here. He's got owns a piece of the Nashville Predators National Hockey League team. We were talking about the Redneck Riviera a moment ago. He owns a piece of a resort there at Perdido Key. And then you were mentioning Hugh Durham. And not to go off the subject here, but at the beginning of Bobby Kremen's tenure in Atlanta at Georgia Tech, Hugh Durham got the Georgia Bulldogs to a Final Four in Albuquerque, New Mexico, the famous Jim Valvano, North Carolina State, Phi Slamma Jamma moment that will live in infamy. And towards the end of Durham's tenure in Athens, Kremen's got Georgia Tech to a Final Four with Lethal Weapon 3. And I've always said this, if you could have combined Kremen's recruiting ability with the bench coaching of Hugh Durham, there would have been a national championship, maybe multiple national championships in college basketball here in the state of Georgia. But you got me fired up to watch this Saban documentary.
0: Yeah, and just reading up on this a little bit, reportedly Saban's father was very demanding when Nick was a youngster growing up, that really impacted, you know, the man that Nick Saban is. And I caught up on another thing, too. Miss Terry, his lovely wife, they adopted two children. And she had to explain to them that, look, in this household, daddy's job comes first. That's why daddy's at work all the time. Daddy's job comes first. And look, to be a big-time coach in college football, really, you don't even have to be a big-time coach, but the commitment that these coaches have to make away from the family is huge. And so you've got to have a wife that can help you get through that successfully. The Saban documentary, man, can't wait to see more of this. A six-parter, and the first episode has already dropped. Let's go to the Loud Security Systems Newsmaker line. Bring on Alabama insider Drew D'Armond, writer, contributor, TideInsider.com, host of Talking Ball in Huntsville, 97.7 The Zone. Drew, we appreciate your time today, man.
6: It's always great to talk with you, Stephen Buck. It's a big game, you know, when Alabama and Georgia hook up. I said on my X account this weekend, I know I may have upset some LSU folks, but LSU and Alabama under Saban kind of defined the conference for the first three quarters of his career at Alabama, the 17 years. But, you know, the last starting in 2017, but pretty much from 2020 going forward, it was Alabama-Georgia. And Kalen DeBoer's picked up that baton. And Bama-Georgia, to me, for the foreseeable future, is going to be kind of the defining matchup in this league.
0: How does the Alabama fan base view the Georgia Bulldog program under Kirby Smart?
6: As a reflection of Coach Saban, I think there's a lot of deep respect there. They've certainly enjoyed beating Georgia, but they also have taken a thumping in the 2021 National Championship game. Took a thumping yet last year in the SEC Championship game. And they just see him as an extension of Coach Saban. He's won two national championships at Georgia. And right now, I mean, he's the dean of coaches in this league, and he's the best coach in this league because he has the most, pelts on the wall, so to speak. He's earned it. Certainly it hasn't been easy, but he's Mark Richt had an underrated career at Georgia in a lot of ways. If that clock doesn't run out and they beat Alabama or they hold on to that lead in 2012, they beat Notre Dame, just like in 1980 when you were quarterbacking, and they win the national championship. And Coach Rick probably would have stayed at Georgia until his health decided otherwise. But, again, he had a great career. He just ran into Nick Saban, and a lot of coaches had that. But, again, I think it's very apropos in this SEC Legends class that Coach Saban and Coach Rick go in together a little bit.
1: Drew, it's interesting you mention an extension of Nick Saban. We know that Ray Perkins and Bear Bryant were linked. Perkins succeeds the Bear there in the beginning of the 1980s. There were other guys that were better or worse fits. Dennis Franchione coming in there. We know what happened with Mike Price. Where does Kalen, and of course, Coach Stallings getting that natty at the beginning of the 90s, but where does Kalen DeBoer fit in the Alabama lexicon of coaches? Is he seen as an extension or a lineage to Saban and going back to Bryant, or is he seen as his own man?
6: He's seen as his own man just from the style, guys. I mean, Kirby is as close to Coach Saban as there ever been. I mean, if you look at Coach Saban's coaching tree, Kirby has far and away had the most success. Now, you know, Lane Kiffin in the last few years has had some, but the only one that's had extended success, and what I mean by extended is 8, 9, 10 years and won championships is in both SEC and nationally is Kirby Smart. So Kirby is the closest. I have friends. I mean, my boss, the guy that owns my radio station, is Wes Neighbors. And his brother, Keith Neighbors, works with us. And Keith's son, Hayden, works for Kirby. So it's all tied in together. They've been to practices. They have a very good relationship with the Georgia staff. And they've seen it. It's almost a carbon copy of Coach Saban. And so Kirby has been the one guy that's been able to replicate the system, and I give him full credit. I mean, I have a lot of respect for him. It was a little bumpy when he first left Alabama, but you also got to congratulate Kirby on his loyalty because he could have left for other D.C. jobs. He stayed, worked for Coach, got the job he really always wanted. Which was Georgia after South Carolina made a big run and Georgia rightfully decided to, you know, Coach Rick's tenure was done, and they went after Kirby and got him. And then I think Kalen DeBoer, though, he is his own guy. He's of a different mold. He does things completely differently. His personality is completely different. And as you guys have seen, his style of offense, even though Coach Saban tweaked it, bringing in Lane Kiffin and threw the ball more, you know, for his last, you know, 8 years or 7 or 8 years or so of his tenure at Tuscaloosa. But still, when you look at Kalen DeBoer's style of offense, the way he goes for it on fourth down, I mean, look at the Iron Bowl last year, guys. I don't think you're going to see Nick Saban go for it on that fourth and three. And if you don't make that right there, the game's tied. But, you know, it's an 8-point game. But, you know, if you don't make that, though, you're putting yourself in position to, you know, put that game in peril with an Auburn team that wasn't a vintage Auburn team. So he takes a lot more chances than Coach Saban. Coach Saban was more by the book. And, you know, Coach Saban liked to take the air out of the ball. I mean, I'll just say this. The best way for me to equate it with Kalen DeBoer is, if you remember the kick six game in 2013, that's the one game in Coach Saban's tenure that kind of frustrated me, because I felt like A.J. McCarron finished second in the Heisman voting that year. I felt like he could have won the game if they had kept throwing the football against Auburn, but he wanted to take the air out of it. He let Auburn hang around, and Auburn stung him at the end. But I do think he learned from it, and that's why he made the offensive change to Lane Kiffin the next season. But still, I just think Kalen DeBoer is his own guy, different personality, different style, completely different style of defense, because he and Kane Womack worked together at Indiana. So it's just completely different systems, completely different personality. And the one thing I love about Kalen DeBoer is he's his own person. He's comfortable in his own skin, and I think you're starting to see his imprint on Alabama football, and hopefully it's going to continue. I think the program has gotten better each and every year under him, and certainly has so far this season taken a big step, but they haven't taken the biggest, and that's taken on the best program in the SEC in Georgia.
0: Drew, how bad was it overnight, and what's the weather look like right now?
6: Well, Buck, I'm on the way to Hyundai of Decatur right now. We have a lot of wind and rain here in Huntsville. It's kind of ironic. I had a last-minute substitution for myself last night. I had to run to Tuscaloosa to do a high school football game, and there was a lot of high wind over there, some gusts. Some rain by the end of the football game between American Christian Academy and Madison Academy. But, you know, the weather still was pretty solid. I drove home, didn't get home until 11 o'clock last night. There was wind, there was rain, not heavy rain, just steady. So we'll see. But I know they're moving game day inside to Coleman, which I think was a great move. And they're not allowing tailgating or any real on-campus activity hyping the game for the fans until noon. They did cancel a few events around campus. They're going to have the Walk of Champions 2.5 hours prior, but I think they're optimistic things are going east, and I think they believe that, much like 2015, my first year in the radio business, when LSU and Alabama played the Fournette-Henry Super Bowl, that it was raining all day then, got out about an hour before the game, everything dried out, you had a great atmosphere and a great game. I think they believe same thing in this situation, that the weather's going to get out of there, and hopefully everything will dry out. And Alabama did in 2023. Tweak another thing. They have one of the best drainage systems in the world, so hopefully this track will dry out and we'll have a great football game between two of the best teams in the country, and I think the best coach in the SEC, and then betting matchup, and it'll be great theater like it was last year.
0: Hey, let's break down the matchup a little bit. Let's take a look at that Alabama defense. So impressed with that defensive front. No, London Simmons is a young player that has taken another step forward this year. But the two transfers have been huge. Devin Tompkins and Terrence Green, they're playing that run tough right now. Caleb Woodson, the linebacker, also a part of that also.
6: Yeah, I mean, Woodson's been a nice addition, no doubt about it. But I'll be honest with you, you guys follow recruiting very closely. The real story of the linebacker room has been Luke Metz from Mill Creek. I mean, it's the same high school as Caleb Downs. He played some last year as a backup and has really taken that leap as an all-SEC level player. And Woodson came over from Virginia Tech and kind of took over the green dot and has been very productive. Now, he didn't have his best game against Florida State, but I think he's bounced back since then. QB Reese, whose father Quentin played at Auburn, is kind of the third guy. So there's been a good rotation there. But, Buck, you hit it on the head. I mean, I think the biggest turnaround for this program has been the defensive line and what they did in the portal. I mean, Devin Tompkins has been a great fit from USC, number one. He's done a great job against the run and pressuring off the edge. Terrence Green, who was a backup at Oregon, big-time defensive tackle, he's been a really good fit. And then Kendrick Bingley-Jones, number 22, he along with 99. There have been forces in the middle there. And Bingley-Jones is a little bit older. He's 25, but you know how it is in college football. Yeah, I think he's a seventh-year guy. It's the final season. But he's been a big-time physical presence, and they've helped the guys like London Simmons, who's a sophomore who missed the spring with a back injury and has looked really good coming off maybe his best game of the year, 1.5 sacks against Mississippi State. And then you still

0: improved. And I'll say this, Buck, and you'll remember this guy from Alabama football, and he had a great game against Georgia, but, you know, the Dogs won the game. But Jarrett Johnson has come back to coaching after a long NFL career. He was running kind of a fit. He was chartering a boat in Niceville, Florida, you know, for folks on fishing excursions and stuff. And he just had an itch to go back, finish his degree, and maybe go into coaching. And he came back in the spring, gave it a shot, really liked it. And now he's a GA with a defensive line. And I think his mentality has kind of taken a hold of that room. He's helped Freddie Rhodes. They were teammates at Alabama. And I think that's really helped the front seven be good. And it's ironic, Buck, because I thought going into the season, the D-line was going to be much improved. I thought the linebacker core had the most questions because of Deontay Lawson, Justin Jefferson, Nakai Hill-Green all moving on. And I thought the secondary would be, you know, one of the best units in the country. They've probably been the weakest link of the three units. They've still forced turnovers and scored, but they've given up a lot of big plays. And so it'll be interesting with Gunnar Stockton's experience. He's been in these games a couple of times already. Played really well in the SEC championship game. So that secondary is going to have to play well today. No bus. They got to be communicating well, or Georgia will make them pay.
1: Drew, another area that's been upgraded on the other side of the football is the offensive line. You went into the transfer portal for a couple of starters. The kid I'm intrigued by is the new starting center, Raisin Delgatti, coming out of the Big Sky Conference, Cal Poly, 1,300 career snaps. He allowed one sack out west. He has 30 scholarship offers, comes to Tuscaloosa, gets the tour, sees the trophy room. He's been nothing short of outstanding against Mississippi State, highest grade along the offensive line, 6 knockdown blocks, no sacks, no quarterback hits, no pressures. How big has Delgatti been in the middle of this offensive line?
0: Oh, he's been great because, as you know, he took over for Parker Brailsford. I mean, Gayden Proctor and Brailsford were the two best guys on that O-line that wasn't nearly as good last year. And really, Proctor was probably playing out of position. He was probably a right tackle. Parker was a great player. He's with the Cleveland Browns now, fifth-round draft pick. But Racine's come in. He's kind of been a seamless fit. He's a little bit bigger, probably a little more physical, but he still fits the style where he can move, very athletic, very mobile. So you're right. He's been another really good portal addition. Javen James has been a solid one. He's from Mississippi State. They needed a right tackle. They lost Wilkin Formby into the transfer portal to Texas A&M. But Javen actually missed the game last week. He had a lower leg injury. I think it was an ankle. So they did a good job by signing Tyrell Miller out of San Mateo Junior College in California, and he did a solid job. Gave up a sack, but I thought overall for a first start, he finished the game before well, and then I thought he did a solid job after finishing against South Carolina and then playing against doing a nice job in a start against Mississippi State. So, but Javen James is not on the injury report, so I think he'll be back today. He's another quality portal addition. And then you've got some guys that have developed. William Sanders, he's at left guard. He missed the spring with some, he was banged up, and then even part of fall camp. But he's finally back. I think he's playing to the level they expected. And then Mike Carroll was a freshman All-ACC guy last year at right tackle, but was really thought to be the best guard in the country coming out of IMG Academy. And he's at his natural position, a right guard. I thought he was a road grader last week against Mississippi State. He certainly got to play at a high level against a great front against the Georgia Bulldogs later today. And then, of course, as we know, the left tackle, to me, the best player on the O-line is the left tackle, Jackson Lloyd. And no disrespect, I think Proctor's having a good rookie year with the Miami Dolphins, but I think Jackson Lloyd, guys, is a future top 15 pick. I think he's a first-round talent. He's had a little bit of an issue with a shoulder elbow. He's wearing a brace, but it hasn't slowed him down, and he's just been a freakazoid. He was a guy that was a three-star player when they found him out in Northern California, but he was a three-sport guy, baseball, basketball, football, had never really concentrated on football full-time, and they felt like when he did, he would be an elite talent. And once he started kind of concentrating on football in his senior year of high school, his profile exploded. He became a five-star guy, and he certainly in his sophomore year lived up to that billing, taking over for Caden Proctor.
2: Waited until last to ask you about that talented, highly skilled quarterback, Keelan Russell, playing at a high level. What do you expect out of him today?
0: Well, I mean, Buck, he had a shaky

0: half on the road against Kentucky. I thought the game plan didn't really help them. I didn't think they came out and tried to establish the run like they did against the Mississippi State. They only threw 10 passes last week in the first half. Now, Georgia is a different animal. They you know, they're leading the SEC in rush defense. I think they're giving up 57 yards a game. So it may be a little bit tougher to establish that run against Georgia, but I do think Alabama still needs to try to do that. He's an explosive kid. He has a chance to be the best of them all if he continues to grind and work and stay hungry and humble and study the game, because I think he's the most physically talented. He has every weapon you would want. He has great size. He's got twitchy athletic ability where he can move laterally, and he can run the football. I don't think he's quite as fast as Jalen Milroe, and Jalen gave Georgia trouble for about a 2.5 quarters in 2024 before Kirby made some great adjustments. But he can run the football. I think he's nearly as fast as Milroe. But the key is he's a much better passer. I think what the biggest thing is, I think he can process. His eyes have gotten faster. Now, again, he's going to face a great secondary led by KJ Bolden and some high level talent at Georgia, Ellis Robinson, those guys. But I think overall he processes really well. His head moves. And he can make all the throws. You guys saw it last week. Whether it's third and long, if you stay on schedule, short passing game and the routes, the 20-yard routes. I think at first when the season started, he was struggling getting rid of the ball on time, and you know those shorter intermediate routes were giving him some trouble. But I think as every starts happened, he started to get more and more comfortable with that, and then. One thing he does better than Ty Simpson is he's a great deep ball thrower. And he and Lottie Brooks and Ryan Coleman-Williams have great chemistry. And I think the key to the game is it's old school. I think whoever runs the ball the best and helps their quarterback is going to win, and who can win that turnover battle. And then I think, you know, third down and red zone defense is going to be important. But I really just think whatever offensive line can give their quarterback the time to throw and keep him clean as possible, I think we'll win the game. And if Alabama can keep Keelan Russell clean, I think that they can win this game. But because I think one thing Kirby's defense has done, they have been susceptible to an elite passing game, and I think Alabama's taken steps to do that. But if Kirby can make Alabama left-handed, if they can stop the run and heat up Keelan, you never know what's going to happen. But I do think he has the weapons around him and the supporting cast to make some plays. And I think it's going to be, you know, Ollie Frazier again, guys. I think it's going to be a heck of a...
1: Yeah, and we might see more than one of these matchups. Might see more than one of these matchups the remainder of the year. Drew, great stuff. We appreciate your time and your insight. Keep up the great work over there in Alabama, brother.
0: Thank you, Buck. It's an honor to be on with you and Steve. Thank you for the time. And you guys stay safe as well. I know some of that weather's going to hit Georgia, but I hope everybody stays safe out there. And if you're not in the stadium tonight, buy your television watching two of the best programs in college football hookup. And I agree with you, Buck. I think there's a great chance, whether it's SEC championship game, whether it's playoffs, that these teams see each other again. So I really appreciate the time this morning, guys.
1: There he goes, Drew, trying to get to Tuscaloosa. Drew D'Armond, Alabama insider. Always great to have him on. We experienced a big loss in the world of college football, in the world of football. And we'll talk about that next before we get into talking about Kentucky and their matchup with LSU coming up later tonight. 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
3: Midlife is kind of like halftime of a football game. 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
1: Blue is Steve West taking you to 11:30 today on the College Football Today show. Some sad news coming down yesterday, Westy, as we have lost Mike Ditka, who passed away. One of the all-time great NFL tight ends, Hall of Fame player, and a big-time coach leading the Chicago Bears to the Super Bowl championship. And we're going to lose a guy that impacted a lot of people, Westy, and Mike Ditka, who was bigger than life, really, with Ditka. And I had one interaction with Ditka. That Super Bowl season, Kevin Butler was the Bears kicker, my teammate at Georgia. So Butler and I, friends immediately when he came to Georgia. And so he invited me to come up and see one of the games in December. So I fly up to Chicago. He picks me up at the airport, and it is a brutal day in the Windy City. In fact, when he had a walkthrough later in the day after he picked me up. So he picked me up at the airport. We drove to the Bears complex, and I get out of the car and I look at the American flag on the pole, and it looks like it is frozen solid and just sort of whipping in the wind a little bit. And I turned to Butler and said, man, you're going to try to have a career kicking the football in these conditions? And Butler sort of chuckled, and we walked on in the complex, and he said, look, I'm going to take you in the back way, and what I want you to do is go in the equipment room, and you hang out there in the equipment room with the equipment manager. And, you know, the walkthrough will be done in about an hour. We'll get on out of here. So that's what I do. I go in the equipment room, and I'm hanging out with the equipment manager. And about this time, I hear by the cleats on the hard floor as the players are exiting, heading out to the field for practice. And they're passing by the open door to the equipment room. And I'm sitting in there. And finally, the players are all out. And so now you see the coaches walking out. And the last one is Ditka. And he passes by the equipment room. He takes a glance inside the equipment room. And then he disappears, walking out outside. And a couple of seconds passed, and Ditka turned around. And he came back, and he's staring at me. And he said, who the blank are you? And I said, well, Coach, I'm Buck Ballew. I'm friends with Kevin Butler. I'm up here visiting. Going to watch the game tomorrow. And he stares at me for a second or two, and I'm expecting to get tossed out of the building at that point in time. And he goes, Buck Ballew, huh? And then he disappears, and that's the end of it.
10: He recognized the name. He knew who you were.
1: And I thought for sure I was going to get my butt thrown out of there. And they go on to win the Super Bowl. They were also, they came down here and trained during the playoffs at the Falcons complex, which at the time was in Suwanee.
10: 3 out of 4 years they came down here. Because it was bitter cold in Chicago. They didn't have an indoor practice facility. And there was a lot of distractions up in Chicago.
1: No doubt.
10: Ditka thought they would get them away from all that. And remember, Suwanee was a much more isolated place back in the 1980s than it is now. There was that McDonald's, and there was the Falcons training facility, and that Best Western Inn where the Falcons would stay during training camp. That was pretty much it.
1: Yeah, and you had that McDonald's that overlooked the practice field, so
10: right.
1: You could go to the McDonald's there in Suwanee and sit outside. They had a couple of tables and watch the practice that was going on.
10: Now, Ditka's best known as the Super Bowl-winning coach of the Bears, later as the coach of the New Orleans Saints, and also television commentator for many, many years. But he was a unanimous All-American at the University of Pittsburgh. In fact, his number 89 was retired by the Pitt Panthers years and years ago, and he was a damn good tight end in the National Football League, played the first 6 years of his career in Chicago. Remember, his rookie season was the one that was similar in terms of receiving yards, catches, and touchdowns to the one that Kyle Pitts had here in Atlanta his rookie year 5 years ago. 6 years as a tight end with the Chicago Bears. He played 2 years for the Philadelphia Eagles, and he finished his career with 4 years as a tight end for the Dallas Cowboys, then joined Tom Landry's staff in Dallas for 8 years before getting the head coaching job in Chicago. And we know the rest of the story. So quite a career as a player, assistant coach, head coach, television commentator, entrepreneur, businessman. Mike Ditka was an all-around force to be reckoned with.
1: Passes away at the age of 86, a husband and a father. You hadn't heard too much about that part. Basically a legend, the son of a welder. When I hear the name Mike Ditka, my first thought is tough, is my first thought. We're going to get Butler on, Kevin Butler on the show next week and talk about the impact of Mike Ditka. Right now, though, let's get ready for another guest. We'll talk a little Kentucky Wildcat football coming up next. Got the Buck Ballew College Football Today Show with Steve West here on The Fan.
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1: Buck Ballou's College Football Today show with my man Steve West here on the Fan, the college football voice of the South. Let's go to the Loud Security Systems newsmaker line. Bring on Nick Roush, Kentucky football guy, Wildcat insider on the Kentucky Sports Radio Network. Nick, man, we got a big one up there in Lexington tonight as LSU comes calling. Do the Kentucky people realize that the rest of the SEC outside of LSU is now pulling for Kentucky tonight?
14: I sure hope so. We could use it. We'll take all the help we can get up here in Lexington. I know that Lane Kiffin, it was all off season. He was persona non grata. He got a little comeuppance when he returned to Oxford, but I hope that loss didn't take away his villain status just like that.
1: Yeah, looking forward to seeing the matchup. Tell us about Kenny Minchie, off to a great start at quarterback this season.
14: Yeah, and you know, it feels like we still haven't seen his best ball yet. It's kind of come in bits and spurts. But it really, you really saw a ton of growth last weekend at South Carolina, where they had to get in a real drop back heavy game, and he delivered, particularly how he was moving around, bouncing around in the pocket, navigating traffic, and keeping the ball and running it. He ran for 4 first downs, showed some of that mobility, kept South Carolina on their heels. But I think what's most important about Minshew, he keeps his eyes downfield. He can hit big plays. He can put the ball on target. And more importantly, if it hits the fan, if things are going wrong, he is steadfast. He is poised. There's never any panic in the quarterback. That's what you want from the guy at that position.
10: Now, Nick, obviously Mark Stoops had instilled a culture and a certain level of success there at Kentucky during his tenure. There were a couple of 10-win seasons and New Year's Day bowl wins. That ran its course. Tell me about Will Stein and a culture he has installed in Lexington.
14: Will Stein just has this supreme confidence about him. Some of it is just being a young guy, right? I mean, he's the youngest coach in the SEC at 36 years old. But that, it's one of those things where what he says, he walks the walk, you know? He knows what it takes to be successful at a big-time program. He did it at Oregon. It helped them build a roster that can compete in the SEC. And he's got the coaching chops to win. I mean, his ability to develop quarterbacks, to scheme players open. I mean, there was never a doubt they were going for 2 last week when they scored. And those last 2 plays, the touchdown and the 2-point conversion, guys are wide open. And when you've got a guy who's designing plays that are getting guys that wide open, I mean, it just there's a sense of belief in that locker room that I don't even know if the fans have yet. But the players, they're all buying in, the assistant coaches. They're all pulling on the same rope to do things in Lexington that had never been done before.
10: And, of course, one of the huge things that was done in the season, although it now seems to be diminished in the rearview mirror, was the victory at Texas A&M early in the year. How big was that for the Cats?
14: Well, and you know, Texas A&M doesn't look the same, but they had a number 9 next to their name. It was a huge crowd for that game at Kyle Field. And what it really showed me is that belief, that never flinch. I mean, there were some things that really went wrong early in that game. You know, the opening kickoff, Texas A&M fumbles it, but it's overturned by replay review. Texas A&M, they bobbled another punt, but were able to recover it. And then the freshman, Kenny Darby, he drops a surefire walk-in touchdown. But you know what? They didn't tuck their tails. They went right back to Kenny Darby. He had another huge touchdown. They put their foot on the gas in that third quarter. That resiliency, that's something that you expect from a well-established program. But, man, every time they've gone on the road, it doesn't matter what hand is dealt to them. They stay in the fight. They play for 60, and it's been really impressive to watch.
1: Nick, what is it about when LSU comes to play on that bluegrass up there in Lexington? It seems like they struggle every single time. And this is going to be a great atmosphere also, right?
14: Oh, yeah. I mean, this is going to be one of the biggest games in Lexington in a long time. It is funny how this series has worked and also how Kentucky's played against Lane Kiffin. He's got 4 games against them. One of them was the loss 2 years ago that kept Ole Miss out of the playoffs. Every game has been a 1-score game, and I know LSU doesn't come up here often, but those are all close games too. Something about it, I don't know what it is. There's just some magic in the air. I know Kentucky, they're trying to replicate that magic. It's a throwback night, wearing throwback uniforms for the first time in 25-some-odd years, and they're bringing a ton of guys back who were on that 2017 that upset the top-ranked team in the country that ended up winning the championship. Jacob Tammy, Andre Woodson, the old coach Rich Brooks, they'll all be honorary captains tonight. So they're trying to replicate that magic, and hopefully some of it is still around there on the bluegrass field.
1: What about the weather? Will the heavy rain be past Lexington by tonight?
14: You know, I'm not a meteorologist, but I can go outside and I can check the barometers and the wind tunnels and the low pressures. It might be a little bit soggy from time to time during the tailgate. I don't think it's going to keep people away. By the time the game rolls around, you know, you might see a few showers here and there, but they're not going to be playing in a monsoon or a washout by any means. What I'm curious about are the wind gusts bad? Do those fire up and make it harder to pass? I don't think that'll be the case. But you know, it's hell. Who knows with these storms, right?
10: I want to circle back to that 2007 game because LSU had two losses that year. Both of them were triple overtime affairs. One to Arkansas at the end of the year, and then that was their game against Kentucky there in October. And I'm thinking about Derek Locke and Andre Woodson and Ryan Perilou and Matt Flynn and LaFleur. There were so many great players in that game and so many great plays in that game. That was an 8-win Kentucky team. Is that regarded maybe amongst top three, top five, maybe the greatest Wildcat win ever at Commonwealth Stadium?
14: There's no doubt about it. Because even in the Mark Stoops era, some of his biggest wins weren't at Commonwealth Stadium, Kroger Field. I mean, they snapped a long losing streak to Florida on the road. They beat Penn State in the Citrus Bowl. They upset Lamar Jackson and Louisville at Louisville. So there were a couple of big wins, but nothing of this sort of magnitude. And it was really funny, you know, just being online this week, and there was a kid who was like, you know, people talk about that 07 game like it was the greatest night of their lives. And I was there. It was one of the greatest nights of my life. And going back and watching that game too, there was a lot of similarities to this Kentucky team where they actually had multiple chances to kind of shut the door on LSU. Dickie Lyons Jr., absolutely smashed Craig Stealth. It's like one of those clips that just once a year, it feels like it goes viral. That was a play to put Kentucky in the red zone with 5 minutes to go to take the lead. Instead, they got to settle for a field goal. You know, they got a chance to take them out in the second overtime. They can't close the door. But ultimately, that team, they found a way to win. Stevie Johnson, longtime Buffalo Bill, got the game-winning score. It's still just one of those games that you'll never forget.
1: Nick, we appreciate your time and insight, man. Best of luck. Got a lot of people down here be cheering on the Kentucky Wildcats tonight. We appreciate your time.
14: Thank you much. Thank you much. Explosive plays. Get a couple of those. Get a couple turnovers. You never know what's going to happen. Things might get crazy tonight in Lexington.
1: Thanks so much, Nick.
14: Thank you. Thank you.
1: Yeah, I got a lot of Kentucky fans here in Metro Atlanta. Very loyal fan base, the Kentucky Wildcat fans.
10: That was a crazy season and a crazy game. Chevis Jackson, who would be drafted by the Falcons the next draft, that great 2008 draft class, he was playing on that LSU team. Brandon LaFell, they played Perilou and Flynn at quarterback. Absolutely crazy game.
1: Yeah, man. Appreciate Nick making some time for us here today. And David Holloway, here at 680 The Fan, getting those interviews set up. David doing an outstanding job for us.
10: Ohio State's got Maryland today, I believe, before the big game at Bloomington against Indiana next week.
1: Normally, we'll end the show on Saturday with our pest of the week. I think it's time to do that.
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1: 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Talking residential and commercial. Getting the job done right. Westy, the pest of the week.
10: There's two of them. The weather.
1: Oh, Hurricane Isaiah?
10: Correct. And the people who don't make any concessions for the weather on the Atlanta freeways. I'm coming into the show today. It's raining cats and dogs.
1: Hydroplaning.
10: There's pooling on the 400 freeway. There's hydroplaning potential going out there. And you got people going 80 miles an hour with no lights on as if the pavement was dry. Look, people freak out in Southern California when it rains because it doesn't rain a lot there. But at least they slow down. People here go faster when it rains. Absolutely crazy. Those are my pests, the weather and bad Atlanta drivers.
1: Yeah, and there are some drivers coming down 400 southbound this morning that had their flashers on.
10: Well, that's a Kincaid thing, Buck.
1: And my first thought was, oh, Kincaid, this drives him crazy.
10: But at least
1: when people do that,
10: but at least the people with their flashers on have made some concession for the weather. They put their flashers on.
1: Yeah, but it disengages the brake lights,
10: and they're not the ones going fast either. Slow down. It's a lot of ponding going on out there.
1: A lot
10: there.
1: Of people in a hurry, it seems.
10: Ridiculous.
1: On these Atlanta roadways.
10: Kickoff in Tuscaloosa is not till what, 8 o'clock? You got time.
1: Look, nothing's worse. I fight it pretty much all the time, it seems, coming down Georgia 400 southbound. And then you hit 285 from 400 over here to the Battery, Atlanta. It's got to be one of the worst stretches of roads in the country.
10: If you're coming to a Braves game from Forsyth County, Roswell, Alpharetta, Johns Creek, you have to leave so early if you want to make first pitch. That's why the Battery Atlanta's here. That's the beauty of the Battery Atlanta, because it's a tough commute.
1: Got a few minutes left here before home team and Nerney take over. They'll take the torch and run with it from here, getting you ready for Georgia Tech football, taking on Duke here later today. I've got my eye on this Ole Miss Vanderbilt game at 3:30 today up in Nashville. Ole Miss looking to bounce back from a loss. Trinidad Chambliss looking to get the Rebels back on track. And will Jared Curtis be ready to play for Vanderbilt in this matchup today?
10: Vanderbilt played about as well as you could expect against Georgia last
1: weekend. Put up a good fight.
10: 21-14 at half. No game had been closer than 31 points
1: at half. Yeah, they got thumped in
10: the
1: second half, though.
10: Well, that's what you expect. But Vandy didn't cover that 24.5, now did they?
1: Notre Dame and Stanford. Notre Dame now 5-0, ranked number 3. They are 38.5-point favorites against Stanford. Everybody wants to play Stanford this year. Everybody but Georgia Tech. That game going down in South Bend. Do they still? I don't think I hear that term anymore, South Bend.
10: Well, that's the city. You hear a lot
1: about... Well, no, they're not calling it that anymore. I wonder what happened there.
10: You hear a lot about Touchdown Jesus.
1: Tennessee and Arkansas at 4:15, SEC Network. That one in Fayetteville, Arkansas, having a regrouping kind of season. And your Tennessee Volunteers sitting there at number 15 in the college football rankings, looking for the Volunteers to throttle Arkansas today, right?
10: Oh, yeah. I mean, Josh Heupel might not have picked the right starting quarterback, but he sure as heck picked the right defensive coordinator. We hear all about Jim Knowles. His defenses make the big jump in year two, but looks to me like Tennessee's defense has made a huge jump in year one under Coach Knowles.
1: We have not talked about Texas-Oklahoma today, the 122nd Red River rivalry. Did I get that right? They change that every couple of years. The Red River rivalry matchup.
10: Yeah, because you wouldn't want to call it a shootout now, would you?
1: Well, gun violence made them change that, reportedly.
10: Well,
1: Oklahoma's struggling at 2-2. Texas coming in ranked number 1 in the country. Should they be on upset alert, Westy?
10: Well, I think they should be on four quarters of football alert because, as we've said earlier, Texas last year played 5 one-score games, including 3 against teams that ended up with losing records. And Oklahoma, though they've been a huge disappointment, still has enough of a defense to keep this thing close for four quarters. Let's face it, Arch Manning has had one good quarter, one spectacular quarter against Ohio State, and other than that, he's been kind of ordinary. Mateer, on the other hand,
1: he's
10: interceptions, fumbles, lots of problems on the offense. Arbuckle's offense isn't getting it done, but I think Oklahoma has
1: enough
10: defense.
1: They should fire him.
10: I think Oklahoma has enough defense to hang around because we've seen with Sark, his teams tend to play down to the level of their competition, and they would definitely be playing down to Oklahoma today.
1: Yeah, if you like defense, you'll want to check this out. Will Muschamp now running the Texas defense. Big fan of Will. Colin Simmons, one of the better defenders in college football today. Check him out. He always seems to get some sacks. And then Brent Venables, that defense he's got. Man, we got two elite defenses playing in this one. Turnovers or forced turnovers should be a big part of this game. I think Texas wins like, you know, 20-10, 24-13, something along those lines. So, Westy, that's going to do it for us today. What do you say we work 4 days during the week next week with the Braves season now over?
10: Well, this is like a regular thing.
1: Yeah, back to 6-8 consistently. here on The Fan. And don't forget about us here on Saturdays, 9 to noon. We appreciate you out there listening to the show. That's going to do it for us. Home Team and Nernie take over next. Stick around for that. They'll get you ready for Duke and Georgia Tech coming up here on The Fan. 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
8: And welcome in to 680 College Game Day. Home team Brandon Leak along with Sean Nerney. Typically on a Saturday and a home game for the Georgia Tech Yellow Jackets, we are smack dab in the middle of the festivities for the Hell of a Block Party. But with the weather that came through last night, the state of emergency, we've moved the show back to the studios of 680 The Fan. Better safe than sorry. And so a lot still going on. Looks like the worst of it could be gone. Still looking at some precipitation in the area and probably during game time, but the high winds and the hurricane and tropical storm-like weather looks like it is moving, not the greatest on a compass, but it looks like northeast of the city, and we have been spared the worst of it here in the city of Atlanta.
9: Yeah, I guess the heads of the conferences knew more than we did, because, I mean, beginning of this week, it sounded like you were going to have some postponements. The weather was going to be, you know, bad enough to where football wasn't going to be played, but, you know, they held fast all week long. We're going to play this game. And yeah, surprisingly, I can't speak to every, you know, part of Georgia, but down on the south side in Noonan, didn't see, you know, any pine trees down on the way to the interstate. So it wasn't too awful where I was, and looks like it's going to be, you know, not excellent conditions on the football field, but certainly good enough to play some football.
8: Yeah, the wind was whipping the house last night. You could just hear the wind smacking the rain up against, and then you could hear it trying to go up against the roof. Thank God I got a new roof from the great folks at Roof Authority. Nerney, if you need a new roof, you go to roofwithauthority.com and you will have a roof that can survive the elements like we had last night.
9: Listen, I tell every roofing salesman that comes to my door that, listen, I've already got my company picked out for when I need it. Like, the barometer for me last night was the Halloween decorations.
8: Oh, you started already?
9: Dude, I started 2 weeks ago. I mean, when you work from home, you got two little kids, you do whatever you can to stay busy and keep them busy. And, you know, I can at least knock out, I mean, keep, you know, the daughter entertained for 35 minutes if I'm out there putting decorations out there. I didn't batten them down or anything like that, take anything down. I just said, you know, let go and let God. Whatever happens to them tonight is going to happen. And, you know, they were all in one piece this morning.
8: Yeah, I did see there's still construction on this top end of 285 in the Smyrna area where the construction barrels, I don't know how much they weigh or if they're weighted down, but some of those were blown over in the neighborhood. There were some trash cans that didn't survive the wind. So it was windy at certain points. I rolled over maybe like 1:30, 2 o'clock in the morning and heard it. And so this morning when I woke up, just more rain, about like it is right now. It was drizzly in some spots, rainy in others. But it looks like we've been spared the worst.
9: Yeah, and I'm glad you brought up the traffic cone barrel situation, because I do want to give a quick PSA to the parking authority up here.
8: The battery at Atlanta?
9: The battery, because I could not find my keypad to get into the orange deck. So, you know, the big green truck parked in the, it's a 2-hour visitor. It's a 2-hour show. So I should be good, but there were some parking cones out there. I just want to make sure anybody knows that I am actually a visitor up here, and I'll be out of here in 2 hours.
8: We had a discussion about that in the locker room, because there have been days where somebody's left their access card. Do you keep it in the car where you only know it will be there? Do you put it on a separate lanyard so you can just have it when you need it? And then there's the option of, what I do is I keep it in my wallet so I always have it. There have been times when I've had my wallet and a pair of pants walking out the dogs and forget, and then I get here to work and then Finn or Road Dog has to let me in. But where would you keep your key fob? We probably will talk about that money, because we've had some guys running into the building from a time or two.
9: Say this, there's no safe space for the key card. I've lost everything. I'll lose car keys.
8: Yeah,
9: in fact, I think I've lost every a wallet, a book bag. You know, my self-respect. I've lost all of that here at the battery at one point in time during the duration of my time at 6 AFN. But I kept it in my truck. But the problem is this. I got a new truck a few months back, right, and I went to the dealership, and I wasn't expecting to get a new car. So my car was a mess. I had everything laying around. I ended up getting a new truck, threw everything in my old truck into a bag, right, and said, I'll go through it later. My key was in there. I don't know what the hell I did with the bag. I can't find the bag. I looked all night long. No idea where that stuff
8: Well, I just keep minding my wallet. And if I get it, forget it. Then a jabroni who loses his wallet, you shouldn't be able to get into the building. A lot of people were spared, but there are some people who do have power that is out. And Georgia Power is working hard right now. And they want to remind you to stay away from downed or low-hanging lines. Call 911 or Georgia Power immediately if you see a fallen or a low-hanging power line. Do not pull tree limbs off of power lines yourself. If you're out on the roads, move over for the utility crews on the road. And we want to say thanks to Georgia Power for all you're doing right now. So it looks like we're going to have games going on. The games that went on last night, we'll get into as well. But at the flats down at Georgia Tech, it is a biggie. I'm looking at it as you just need to really put this season now for the Jackets into three quadrants. You had your first month, then you need your second month, which begins today, and then you get to the third month, whatever that yields. As the Jackets come in 1-3, taking on an undefeated Duke Blue Devils team that has been able to run the ball all over the place. Duke is averaging more than 243 rushing yards per game. And with the weather reports, Nerney, I thought, well, if there's going to be swirling winds, that was going to have impact on the kicking game, on the punting game, on the passing game, and certainly Georgia Tech was going to have to run. Now that it looks like it might not be as bad windy as we thought it was going to be, Georgia Tech is going to have to try to find, one, some balance offensively to get first downs and to keep that Duke rushing attack off of the field as much as they can until they can figure out what's going on defensively.
9: Yeah, I mean, leading up to this game, I thought today was going to be, you know, just basically a war of attrition with the weather and the elements out there. Whoever team cannot fumble, you know, as much as the other one, and you know who can run the ball effectively. But that's out the window, because now we obviously the conditions, while not great, are going to be certainly good enough to both, you know, run the ball and throw the football. Nate Shepard, running back at Duke, is he's averaging 7 yards a carry, 6 touchdowns, 644 yards rushing, which I believe leads the nation. So you got your work cut out for you. I mean, defensively, you know, the biggest issue you've had this season has been stopping the running game. I know you did better against Stanford than that, but you know, your passing, you know, coverage game kind of fell apart there a lot due to injuries. But you did take a step in the right direction as far as shutting down the running game of Stanford. Today's going to be a whole nother animal with Nate Shepard in the backfield.
8: The problem with the schedule is it is what it is. You're 1-3, and two games that you let get away make the difference. If you win the Colorado game where you have a blocked field goal on the final play, as bad as you played, it's not as bad. And then what happened at Stanford when you defensively had breakdowns in the second half, but still were driving on your final offensive possession to try to figure out to get a win on the road. You lose that game with a turnover late. And so those two games really have upended the first part of the season. So the Colorado and Stanford losses, and they look even worse because both of those programs have looked poor against other teams that they have played outside of Georgia Tech. You have to find a way not to give this game away if you have any ability to be in control late.
9: Yeah, no doubt. I mean, the Stanford game was a killer. It was your first ACC game. So we talked about it, you know, leading up to the week that, you know, this is your chance to reset. You're getting into conference play. Listen, you went into that game with a lot of guys down on the offensive line, and throughout the game, your entire secondary was down. I think by the end of the game, you had your number five and number six cornerbacks out there, and you know, Stanford took advantage. And like I said, you did better against the run, you know, but against the pass, you know, it just wasn't there. You weren't getting enough pressure. You weren't disrupting things. And Stanford, you know, to their credit, took advantage of injuries. Going back to the Colorado game, yeah, Colorado just benched their starting quarterback. They made a quarterback change. The 14 points they put up against Georgia Tech, I think, is the most that they put up against a FBS school this entire season. So they've got their own problems. Stanford got blown out a week ago. So you didn't lose to premier teams. And I said this at the beginning of the year. There was so much new coming into this season. New running back, new quarterback, new coordinators, brand new offense.
8: Sure.
9: You know, you're replacing so many pieces on the offensive line. So I expected there, you know, to be a drop-off. And when you get so many injuries, maybe not as big a drop-off as we saw initially, but when you get injured on top of that and you're trying to get new guys into a system and those guys go down and you're now putting the backups into that, you know, it's not completely surprising to see the issues, you know, that we've seen. That said, you've had a bye week to try to get things, solved. And listening to the coach's show, Brent Key, this past week, I mean, it sounds like they addressed the issues that they believe are the top tier issues. He certainly made mention that, you know, they got healthier during the bye week, but you know, that there's a limit to healthier when you look at the availability.
8: Nobody wants to hear it because you weren't that injured when you played Colorado. But when you went out to Stanford, you had 18 missing bodies. So in a situation where you aren't executing, maybe there is a lack of talent at a lot of positions. That is a thing. Nobody wants to hear it, but you had 18 guys who are not able to play. Now you look at the injury report this week and you were talking as we're coming in here. It looks like a senior skip day in high school. How many bodies are still banged up?
9: Yeah, it's pretty bad. You've got 11 guys and this list is put out early in the week. So, I mean, they knew pretty early in the week. 11 guys are listed on as far as out or are out, including one offensive lineman. You've got three offensive linemen that are listed as questionable going into this week. You know, hopefully you get your center Riggs back. We'll see. I doubt you get all three of those guys that are listed as questionable back there. Josh Petty, the five-star phenom that, you know, everybody can't wait to see get out there on the football field. I didn't sound like he's going to be out there today, but it does sound like he's taking steps in the right direction. But yeah, I mean, I guess the good news, if you're looking for good news, is the probables, two starters on defense and Kyle Eifert, and then Vincent Carroll Jackson, who is, you know, big dude, I think is a disruptive type defensive tackle, and so you really hope you can get those guys back out there.
8: So it's Georgia Tech and Duke at Bobby Dodd Stadium at Hyundai Field today at 3:30. Hear the action right here on the Fan 680 93.7 FM. The Duke Blue Devils 4-0 and are 4.5-point favorites against the Jack.

0: Alabama in Tuscaloosa tonight, 7:30. Looks like the worst of that weather will spare that game. They were talking about the drainage system. They have the apparently the same drainage system at Bryant-Denny Stadium that they have at Augusta National. So basically you can pour an ocean's worth of water in there and they can get that thing dry before game time.
1: I got to be honest. I'm surprised Augusta shared that technology with anybody.
0: Yeah, that is a special place.
1: Maybe Saban pulled some strings for that.
0: On Earth, we'll keep you updated on other news and notes around the ACC. One game last night, I started watching it at home, left to go get something to eat, and then left when I was watching after I ate, and then didn't even watch it when I went home. Florida State falls to Louisville 44-20. Florida State was up 14-0, Nernie, in the first quarter, about to go in. They had a 4th-and-2. Now, if you make it, obviously your coach looks smart and could be up 21-0. If not, you kick a field goal, you're still up 3 scores in the first quarter. They decide to go for it on 4th-and-short. They do not get it. And then you want to talk about momentum. You want to talk about Big Mo. You want to talk about how something can change the entirety of a game. You have a man who absolutely runs all over the Florida State defense.
1: Isaac Brown.
0: Isaac Brown goes 97 yards for a touchdown on the ground after that failed 4th down. Now you got a 14-7 game. Stop Florida State on a punt on 3 and out. Now you got a touchdown. It's 14-14. And now the Louisville crowd was all over them to a 44-20 victory.
1: Talk about one run inflating stat lines. Isaac Brown finished the game 17 carries, 235 yards with 2 touchdowns. That's 13.8 yards per carry. As a team, Louisville averaged 9.2 yards a carry against Florida State. So there's really no question as to what the problem was for Florida State's defense. I mean, I'm probably preaching to the choir with having an FSU fan back at home for you, but there's just way too much talent on that team for them to be playing the way that they're playing.
0: If you're going down to Bobby Dodd, you can feel free to call 404-231-1680. What do you hope to see corrected? There are a lot of things that have to be corrected, but what do you hope to see corrected today as the Jackets have a tough go of it against a really good rushing attack today? Coming up, we'll take your phone calls and see where the biggest chance for a Tech win. Plus, you can still weigh in on what is going on locally as we have a pretty good football team in the NFL and questions about the Braves that you can weigh in on as well as we continue here on the College Game Day Show. 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
6: 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So Tech is 1-3. Duke is 4-0. And this is the kind of game that could change the direction of a season. You've had two bad losses and you need a good win, and you're at home. The majority of your games have been at home, and two of your losses have been close defeats. So if you can clean that up and turn some things around, maybe today could be the day. Coach Brent Key is not going to make excuses for close losses or blowouts. And he talked about the challenge to himself, his staff, and to the guys on the field to turn things around this week.
10: Which is the way you carry yourself as a Georgia Tech football player, and that will not change. That will not change. I owe that to this place that's given me so much in my life. and everybody else has worn the white and gold, that's what I owe them. Having stand-up young men who are disciplined, tough, and play the game the right way and are accountable to each other. That's what I said earlier, out of yourself and into the team. You play for the brotherhood in the locker room, but you also play for the brotherhood of everybody that's ever worn the white and gold.
11: The brotherhood of the locker room, like we do from 6 to 10. It's a brotherhood. Everybody pick each other up, John Nerney.
12: It's such a polarizing word in the city, brotherhood. Anybody who survived the Dan Quinn era, as soon as brotherhood came out, it just kind of all
11: brotherhood on three
12: fell apart. So, yeah, that was my initial reaction from hearing that cut earlier in the week. Yeah, what I think he's talking about more than anything else is playing together as a team, because he talked about this a lot during the coaches show as well, playing complementary football. You know, when one side of the ball has momentum, carrying that over to the other side of the ball, your offense to your defense, you know, but so often it's looked discombobulated. Maybe the offense will have moments and the defense comes out and, you know, lays an egg or the other way around. So I think that the brotherhood and playing as a team is certainly, it's something that we saw last year. I mean, a guy went down, five guys were there on the field to pick him up, you know, just good chemistry between the guys. And maybe that is something that's been lacking early in the season. And they put an emphasis on, you know, through this bye week, but I think it also leads to like a philosophical question too. And that's, is there really any loyalty, you know, and there'll be one-offs, there'll be exceptions, guys that have been in a program for 4 or 5 years, much like the starter for Duke today. I think he's been in college for 19 years and he's like 6 year senior, I believe. But, you know, there is a certain loyalty to a program when you've been around that long. But in the day and age of the transfer portal,
11: the proper tech men quote that he used early in the week.
12: Yeah. Or the proper, like, is that still, and I'm not saying, you know, just to Georgia Tech, but college football as a whole with the transfer portal and the amount of bodies moving every season, is that really something that's as important to fans as maybe it was 10 years ago?
11: Well, I think it's important to fans. The question is it important to players? And the answer is no. People are loyal for this year. And that's just the way it's going to be until there's some protocols that change transfer portal and NIL and people getting monies to stay a little bit longer rules. Until those things are changed, no, this is your team. People are Tech men or Duke men or Stanford men for this year and this year only. And that's how everybody has to look at it, from the fans to the coaches.
12: Yeah. And it's certainly, I mean, when you bring new bodies in and new bodies that are starting from day one, I mean, look at a new quarterback, new running back. You got new receivers. I mean, there's a lot of new defensive linemen. There's a lot of new starters out there.
11: I mean,
12: when you have limited practices in the spring to really come together as a team, it's you know, I guess another reason why I'm not surprised there was a slow start to the season.
11: Look at Justice Haynes. He's been to Michigan. He's been to part of the Crimson Tide. He's now a Georgia Tech Yellow Jacket. Is he going to be here next year? He's loyal to this season, and you got to find a way to get the most of him out of him while he is here. Brent Key was also asked about where he is with his attitude, as you don't want to have a team be lost just 2 months into the season.
10: You can talk about motivate and lift up and this and that, or you can shut up and get better, right? The external influences in the world that everyone's around all the time, they're the ones that make things rosy or make things, you know, dark and grim, right? Step through the doors of the building, I tell you where we're at with everything.
12: He talked, another thing he talked about was hard coaching during the coaches show that I listened to earlier this week on 680 The Fan. And what he meant by that wasn't, you know, getting in the face of somebody, grabbing, you know, face mask or like one D-bag coach I had in high school. He used to whip you in the head with his metal whistle.
11: Okay.
12: And when that happened, he almost got, you know, beat down a few times for that, right, until he stopped doing that. But that's not hard coaching. What he meant by hard coaching was just being real with him, being honest with him, not sugarcoating. Hey, you know, well, if you do this a little bit differently, maybe you get a different result. It is, you suck right now. You're not doing anything we're telling you to do. You gotta be real with these guys. And a lot of that realness probably is, you know, putting new bodies out there if you're not getting the job done. And I think you're at that point. I mean, and really, to me, it wasn't the losses. It was the win against Mercer. When they won, they put up 44 points. That was a sloppy, sloppy football game. And that was not a game that should have been sloppy. I think going into that game, or after seeing the tape of that game, is really when, you know, Coach Key said, okay, there are some fundamental things that need to be changed. And maybe that means putting new guys in new situations. But, you know, at this point in the season, you got to do what you got to do to try to get out there and get a win.
11: You should have put Mercer away much sooner than you did, and the problems are all over the place. That's the concern I have. You have, you know, protection problems. You cannot sustain blocks in the running game. Defensively, you cannot get to the quarterback. I mean, the way Stanford was able to throw the ball all over you, and then they've been blown out just about every other time they played, that's a lack of pressure that you were able to get on a team that was really gettable.
12: Yeah, and he's put a lot of emphasis on turnovers and saying that turnovers have been, listen, turnovers are never going to be good for you, but they're compounding when you're doing other things wrong. You know, if you're, you know, running a smooth offense and playing halfway decent on defense, a turnover here or there is not going to, you know, kill your team. But when you're not playing well and you're turning the ball over, I mean, Georgia Tech is at the spot right now where they have to play, I'm not saying flawless, nobody's going to play flawless football, but you better not be shooting yourself in the foot. And when you're not performing well and you have turnovers, then it, you know, it exacerbates things all that much more. So I think that's why he's put an emphasis on turnovers. But I think it's a really a reflection of, you know, how much a turnover affects your team if you're not doing other things right.
11: All right, coming up, the biggest game of the day in the SEC may mean a little less. And are you refusing to believe that the Falcons are really good? We'll get to that when we return here on 680 College Game Day. 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
2: Welcome back in to 680 College Game Day. Typically, we are down near the Hell of a Block Party on the Peters parking deck, but with the state of emergency, the weather coming through, it was thought that it would be best to just make sure everybody was safe first and see how the weather transpired throughout the rest of the day. It looks like we're going to get the game in with no problems, and it looks like we'll see if Duke can come in and get a loss to Georgia Tech. Its home team is Sean Nerney here on the 680 College Game Day Show. The biggest game on the board today, number 2 Georgia and number 6 Alabama, the nation's number 1 and number 2 scoring offense. Get down in Tuscaloosa tonight. 7:30 kick. Looks like the weather was going to be a big part of the story, and now it is not. And so it looks like we're going to get traditional Bama Georgia football. And I was talking to Buck Ballou on the way in after the Buck Ballou show, and I agree with him. We were in the same vein. These teams could see each other multiple times this year. And so the game that's the biggest on the board, you know, near the middle of the college football season, it might mean a little less with the college football playoff, as both teams might be able to find a way into the SEC championship game, depending on how things transpire. Both teams could see each other in the college football playoff, depending on how things are ranked at the end. And so, yeah, the winner of this game is going to be in the driver's seat in the SEC, going to have bragging rights, going to beat an elite team, going to be on track to punch a ticket to the SEC title game. But the loser can get a chance to get back at a bigger point in the season.
3: Yeah, no doubt. The way that was a number 2 against number 6, neither of these teams is going to be out of the running.
2: No.
3: You know, with a loss today. I think there's obviously you want to go out and win, but I think it's an learning experience as well for these coaches and players to find out a little bit about. I think we know what Georgia is and who they want to be, but Alabama with Keelan Russell and the dynamic that he brings, you know, as a dual threat guy, and really the as fast as he's gotten comfortable. I know that there was a sluggish start early in the season with the Bama offense, but they've really stepped on the gas, and he really is a dynamic threat. And, you know, that's why I think going to this game, you have two very aggressive defenses, and particularly on the defensive line, you know, a lot of stars. But, you know, I think taking a foot off the pedal a little bit this week, especially with you're facing a guy that is a dual threat guy, it's more about containing him and less about shooting gaps. And I think whoever plays smarter football on the defensive side of the ball probably has a better shot today.
2: Kirby Smart talked about Keelan Russell, quarterback for the Crimson Tide, and said he is one of the most dangerous men in all of college football.
4: You know, there's not a lot you can do in preparation. You scheme, you look at it, you study what's worked, what hadn't worked, and there's not a lot of blueprints out there for this guy, because, you know, what worked early was mostly because he was young. You know, the only time he's really had struggles was on the road to Kentucky there, and he played really well in the second half of that game. You know, you look at rush 3, drop 8, you look at 4, 5, man, zone, max. You look at all of it, and he's handled it all pretty well.
2: Well, he has, and his ability to explode for huge chunks of yards, either when things break down or if it's a design play, really can put a lot of stress on the defense. The good thing for Kirby, though, he's got a not just a quarterback who's been in the system, but a senior quarterback who has won on the road, won in tough environments, won in SEC championship games, won at Tennessee last year. So he's got a guy who is battle tested for what is waiting for these guys in Tuscaloosa tonight.
3: Yeah, I mean, I don't think anybody, you know, if you look at a list of the physical attributes of the quarterbacks in the country, I don't think anybody's pointing to Gunnar Stock and say that's the most talented guy, you know, out there in this group. But
2: he's a winner.
3: If you're looking at, you know, who do I trust the most with the roster I have, I think Gunnar Stockton is at the very top of that list. I'm not calling him a game manager, although that's a quality that he does have, because, you know, let's face it, when your team is elite in three phases of the game, you don't have to go out there and win games, you know, the way that you. And on the other side, I will say it's a little bit different for Alabama. They don't have the rushing game, and maybe that's because the quarterback's been so effective. I mean, the leading rusher, Daniel Hill's got about 250 so far this season, so it's not a vaunted rushing attack. The quarterback has been doing more, carrying a bigger load for Bama, whereas Gunnar Stockton doesn't necessarily, or hasn't to this point, necessarily had to do that.
2: Here is Kirby Smart on his senior quarterback, Gunnar Stockton, and having a guy who has seen it all before.
4: I think he and Coach Bobo do a tremendous job of being on the same page together. They've been together a long time now. They understand each other. He plays the position from an extension of Mike and the offensive staff. He does a really good job of keeping us out of lost yardage plays, and he does a good job so far of not giving catastrophes and not turning the ball over. So he's really improved in that area. He was efficient in that area last year, but he's improved in that area, and that's made a bigger difference in our team.
2: Good synergy between Gunnar Stockton and Mike Bobo. I haven't heard them. They've been quiet. They have been quiet, Nernie. They who have been raised from generation to generation to boo and to hate Mike Bobo, I haven't heard them at all. And maybe we'll see if we hear them Monday because this offense has been absolutely efficient, albeit you've played teams that haven't been elite, but you have done what elite teams do. You get those guys out of there, out of the way, and get your second and third stringers in when you're that much better than other programs. And Mike Bobo and Gunnar Stockton and his offense has been able to do it for the entirety of this season.
3: Yeah, I mean, you play the guys that are on the schedule in front of you. I mean, if you're playing a down Arkansas team, that's not your problem. You got to go out there and beat them down. And they did that. Vanderbilt put up more of a fight than anybody they had seen. But, and I will say this, it was a little disappointing not to see that five-star, you know, ex-Georgia commit playing last week for Vanderbilt. I believe he's going to be back out there this week. But I mean, yeah, I think Georgia is a very well-oiled machine. There has not been any kind of, you know, slow ramp up. And I think that the reason that you have that is because you have so much chemistry between that offensive coordinator and between Gunnar Stockton. Though I will say this, I mean, you're only one loss away from that crowd that you're mentioning from coming out there. However egregiously wrong they could be about Mike Bobo, you know, they're still out there waiting to pounce.
2: Let this be a 28-20 or 31-17 Bama game. They'll be 404-231-1680. We throw it out Monday. They'll be on the line ready to get him. But right now, haven't heard any of it. Elsewhere, where Kirby wants to look out for the Bama defense because Georgia hasn't been stopped. What happens if you're stopped early? What happens if a third and short is stopped early? What happens if a fourth and short is stopped early? And Kirby talked about what he is expecting from the Alabama defense.
4: No, they do, and they do a good job of doing it. They can, you know, take over a game and dominate a game quickly because of the aggressive nature they play with. I think all good defenses, you know, do that, and they're not going to sit back and not come after you. Those guys do that. You got to be prepared for it. That's what you work all season, all camp on. And, you know, sometimes you get beat, and sometimes you win. And if you win more than you get beat, or you can win the next moment, it opens, you know, up for some explosive plays if we can pick those things up and out physical them.
2: So you got to worry about the defense, got to worry about the offense. It's a two elite programs, should be one heck of a game tonight in Tuscaloosa.
3: Yeah, no, I agree, and I really do think it comes down to the defense and the aggressive level or the smartness level that you play with in this game, because it's for different reasons. You can't be too aggressive on defense when you're facing Gunnar Stockton. You can't be too aggressive because he knows what he's doing back there. He's never been rattled before. His composure is top notch. He's not a freshman out there, so you know, trying to get more pressure on him, you know, a guy like him, he's just going to see the hot route. I mean, you know, you bring pressure, he's going to adjust to it rather quickly. So it's risky to be too aggressive if you're Alabama. If you're Georgia, and especially with the front four, the risk isn't being too aggressive is, like I said, the running lanes for the quarterback. He has been sacked 11 times, Russell, this year for Bama. So he has run himself into some sacks, but you have to be disciplined when you are getting after him. Really keep, you know, your containment lanes, not letting him outside, not leaving the A gap wide open because your defensive tackles, you know, shot the B gap. So you have to be smart, you know, for each team on defense this evening.
2: Elsewhere around the SEC, Missouri trying to make some noise early as they have come off of two really impressive weeks. One impressive week where they knock off Florida 45-17, and now they have a chance to go back-to-back. They were in that game against Mississippi State where they fall 31-24, but they have been a very consistent team. So seeing what they can do with Texas A&M today is going to be interesting, and an interesting one for me is Tennessee. Tennessee looks like this is a year where they should be able to dictate some things to other programs, and they play on the road at Arkansas. They are a better program than Arkansas, but Tennessee's problem over the last few years, they keep playing down to the level of competition, and so it becomes dangerous, one, because you've got a swap out at quarterback, but also you keep finding ways when you think you're turning a corner or you think you're taking the next step, and then Tennessee has one or two losses because they play down. I think this is a big game for them on the road. They're favored by two scores, but that doesn't mean anything based on what I've seen. seen the last couple of years.
3: No, and what's the stat? Brandon's going to go, right? I know he got dinged up, but he said to play today.
2: He was banged up.
3: I will say this. I mean, McIntyre, I believe, is the backup that did come in there and get a few reps when Brandon left the game. And there was significant, you know, drop off, not even just talent drop off, but there was the scheme you could tell was not going to be the same with your backup quarterback in there. So, you know, depending on who's out there under center today, I think you may see a different look Tennessee, but Arkansas, I mean, it's a team trying to find themselves. I mean, they had abysmal last year, not a good start this year. They turn the ball over a lot. They throw interceptions. So Tennessee, you know, even though you are on the road, this should be a game. I think they're 13 and a hook favorites today in that ball game. I expect to see, because I mean, they play well. I mean, the Texas game, they played Texas very, very well. That was a 4-quarter game. So I do agree. I think Tennessee has taken a step. I think it's more about the health of their quarterback.
2: And Brandon was banged up, but they have already decided to go with George McIntyre. So okay. We'll see what that yields. I mean, the ACC last night, Louisville just beat up Florida State. Mike Norvell could have stayed out there because they helped Louisville turn the momentum. They're up 14-0 in the first quarter. They have a 4th-and-2 inside the 10. I would have taken the points and just with a bad season and a bad team, try to go up 3 scores and then just hold on because you know Louisville has a good offense. Instead, they go for it on 4th-and-2. Next thing you know, bang, a 97-yard touchdown run, a 3-and-out, and another Louisville score. And now you got a tie game, crowds into it, and then the wheels fell off.
3: Yeah, no doubt. In Florida State, I mean, listen, I don't know what's going to happen. I think a lot of it is going to be dictated by money owed and all that. But they're way too talented to be playing the way that they're playing. Louisville, you know, they were a sleeper pick going into this season. They just got back to 500 with that win last night. But their problem has not been offense. I mean, they put off numbers up. I think the lowest point total they've put up so far this year was 30 points and a loss 27 points to a loss to Wake Forest. But Louisville is not got a good defense. I mean, their defense has been ripped to shreds throughout the beginning of the season. So the fact that Florida State they got some hosses in the backfield. The fact that they cannot get things going and put up more points against a Louisville defense is pretty disappointing.
2: Louisville wins.
3: Not to me, to Seminole fans.
2: 44-20. Right now, they just kicked off UNC on the road at 25th ranked Pitt. Pitt coming in the top 25 last week. Hey, at Narduzzi. He keeps finding ways to recruit and win, and he is in a situation where if he wins today, he is 6-0 with the Panthers, and Pitt doing a deal today where they have to go without starting quarterback Mason Heinsohn, who is banged up. So it'll be interesting to see what Chapel Bill can do. Still not yielding the results. I don't really think he wants to be there. I think Bill Belichick just took the job because he didn't want to go home. Nobody was going to hire him as an analyst, and he wasn't selected in the last 2 hiring cycles for an NFL coach. He doesn't want to be there, so I don't know how long he's going to be there. And then with all the shenanigans that have been going on behind the scenes and showing a lack of leadership there, I don't even know if it'll be 2 more years of Bill Belichick at UNC.
3: I don't know which... Turn my mic on. I forgot I wasn't
2: That's
3: on remote.
2: That's a dollar fine in the locker
3: room. Yeah, well, I'm always on remote these days. I'm never in the studio. It's good to be back up here. Yeah, I mean, well, you never know which son he's going to have running the defense. I know that we've run through, I think, 2 or 3 of them at this point. I don't know how many sons he has, but certainly he's putting them all to work. I agree with you. I mean, I think that as soon as he stepped foot into college football and looked at the offseason, because now there is an offseason in college football, the outside of just spring practice, there's, I mean, obviously recruiting, but now you got, you know, basically NFL-like free agency. I think he's a man. This is a lot of work. And, you know, the guys he put in charge of the system, Lombardi, who's already been fired. I mean, obviously he brought some bad eggs to that program. I could have seen him being a one and done, to be honest with you. The fact that he's still there, maybe it's because he's got nothing else to do. Maybe he doesn't want to be at home sitting at home. But yeah, I think they started the year off and they look like they maybe be taking a step at this point. But yeah, they're still about 500 and, you know, not a sexy game. On the other side of the coin, Pitt, they had some struggles early in the season, some close 1-score wins against teams that you would normally think Narduzzi would, you know, run away with a little bit more, but they've certainly have found their stride. And much like last year, they got stronger as the year went on. It looks like Pitt's going to be contending at the end of the season in the ACC.
2: All right, coming up, we say goodbye to a football legend. And are you refusing to believe that the Falcons can really be good? We'll get to that when we return here on 680 College Game Day. 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
2: Welcome back in to 680 College Game Day, home team, and Sean Nerney. 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
3: Listen, I was ready for a monsoon show. I got my outfit ready.
2: I got a poncho.
3: I was at Home Depot the other day. I actually bought an umbrella for the first time. It's one of those things that, like, you know you need, and I've seen it 100 times. They're right by the checkout aisle, and every time I go in there, I'm like, I should get one of those. Right. I finally did. I was going to use it today, but I make bad decisions, so I say I'm ready for a monsoon show. That's not the smart decision. Georgia Tech made the smart decision for us,
2: yeah.
3: So we're back here.
2: And for our engineer, you know, Brandon Harper down there, you do need this thing called electricity, and that doesn't work well with water and wind and potential flooding.
3: So cardboard cutouts would be, somebody may have been decapitated by a cardboard.
2: We did the right thing. And so safety is first. We say goodbye to a football legend, Hall of Fame tight end, and Super Bowl winning coach Mike Ditka passes away at the age of 86. He was a tough guy. He had swagger, and he is a person, if you had to pick some people who represent a certain point in time, he is one of them. He is a no-nonsense guy, a heck of a player. The rookie tight end record still stands, more than 1,000 yards receiving his rookie year in an era where they didn't really throw the football all that much. And he ends up doing a great job of being a tough coach, a tough coordinator, and then a tough Super Bowl winning coach. Brock Bowers finally broke his tight end record. And so when you start talking about how long his record stood, you're talking about a long time. But he was a guy that didn't mess around. And then when he got done coaching, a personality, if it's on a talk show or call-in show, he did not mind giving you his opinion.
3: No, he never got out of character. I mean, I'll liken him, not to, you know, comparing success or resumes, but like Nick Saban, once he got out of coaching, he went from like the curmudgeon, he's still a curmudgeon a little bit, but he's attempted to be more social and be on TV. Mike Ditka was Mike Ditka 7 days a week, 365 days a year, regardless of what he was doing, whether he was coaching, whether he was on, you know, being an analyst, or whether he was, you know, reprising a role in a movie. I mean, he did that Will Ferrell soccer movie, Kicking and Screaming, and he was Mike Ditka the entire movie. So just somebody, and I don't know if he had, and well, I'll say this, I know he did have a softer side, because I don't know what cut you're playing. It's not the Jim Harbaugh cut, is it?
2: This is the one, we're going to play the one when he just went off on everybody.
3: Well, and I would say this, that, you know, he came off as, you know, he is an abrasive football, but he did have a softer side. Nobody ever saw it, though, and I learned that, and Jim Harbaugh was asked about it, I think, yesterday at one of his press conferences, and he brought up a story of where he walked into Mike Ditka's office when he was coaching the Bears, and he was sitting at his desk just signing $500 checks, one after another, and Jim asked him, "Coach, what are you doing?" And he said that these are people that have written to me saying they're in a tough situation, they need a little help. And he was just signing checks for $500 and putting them in the mail to these people. So even though he became, you know, he was the mean, you know, old school football coach, I mean, he did have a softer side.
2: Well, sometimes the man had a right to his agitation.
15: There'll be a quarterback that'll be named next week that'll be the starter. There's three quarterbacks on this football team. Whichever one starts. Whichever ones don't, we'll back him up. Period. Cut and dried. It's nobody's concern but ours. Nobody's. Next.
16: Injuries from the game.
15: Talk to the trainer. Next.
17: All right, Mike, why are you in such a bad mood?
15: What do you care? Okay. If you were 2-7, you'd be in a bad mood, too. But next.
16: Mike, is this more like a training camp type practice as opposed to a regular season?
15: Yes. Next. Not very much fun, is it?
16: Not at all.
2: See you later. Next.
3: Imagine being like, I mean, I'm sure in Chicago, you probably have some seasoned reporters that are in there and used to it. But imagine being like the intern who's just there as a stringer that day. And, oh, God, I got to ask Dick a question. I'm sure there was probably some guys lined up to ask questions in that presser.
2: What are you doing here? Next.
3: Ask the trainer.
2: That's old school. Okay. That used to be old school. That's how we got the injury reports in days gone by. The coach wouldn't talk to you about injuries. You go talk to the trainer. Hey, what's going on with Jake Matthews? How did he progress this week? The coach was talking about football, and the trainer gave you the information. Now, it's all held. It's all secret, and then we all find out at the same time.
3: That's incredible. I didn't even know that. Yeah. I just thought he was going to go knock on his door and ask. The fact that they used to give they have like a press conference, which is a scramble outside the health room.
2: It used to be you walk up to guys with a microphone. It wasn't all this. Just and now, you know, Mr. Robinson will be coming into the press room. You used to just go talk to guys, get the information, report, and come back. Now it's a little bit sanitized.
3: Right.
2: How you have to talk to these guys.
3: And then, you know, you can't forget SNL, what they did. I mean, they took advantage of the Ditko train as well. I mean,
2: God.
3: The Bears guys, the Chicago super fans. I mean, you know, it's one of the best that they did.
2: Like they said in the Sandlot, heroes live forever, but legends never die. That fits appropriately for Mike Ditka. Do we believe, is it a situation where we have just watched so much bad Falcons football, seen so many quarterbacks shuffled in and out, seen so many coaches come and go, coordinators come and go, that our past will not allow us to see what's right in front of us? Is it the case that the Atlanta Falcons are just a good football team with a good coach who has a good offensive coordinator, made a great decision to keep Jeff Ulbrich from the last staff, and they made the right decisions in the offseason, and what we are seeing is not smoke and mirrors. It's a good football team, and we just refuse to believe it because history won't allow us to.
3: Well, I believe it, and you know, thank God for Michael Penix and coming back. And I mean, it took him a half of football before he looked comfortable in his return from another ACL tear. So all the credit in the world to him. Apparently, he sat out for just the right period of time for him to be comfortable. I mean, it's a whole new team. It's not even do they look better? Do we believe it? It's a brand new team. It's a brand new offense. They're able to do things that, you know, we didn't know they were capable of doing. Michael Penix going under center for an entire week. I mean, half the city was seriously questioning, are his knees good enough to bend down and go under center?
2: I didn't think he felt comfortable being under there because it made no sense.
3: We didn't know. Yeah, absolutely. And now to see the play action work with the running game that you had, you knew Bijan was going to be incredible, but to see Penix run that play action, and listen, you got to give credit where it's due. I mean, I can't, and I'll raise my hand here. I don't think there was a lot of excitement when Tommy Rees was announced as the offensive coordinator coming down from Cleveland. I think nobody knew, you know, what you were getting from him. But over the past 2 weeks, and 80 points? I mean, you know, the first 2 weeks sucked, but you didn't have a quarterback. You just had some dude that, I mean, God, I mean, he was homeless then. He's probably homeless now.
2: That's why we needed, I thought we were a little bit too hard on Cooper Rush.
3: It wasn't his fault. He wasn't supposed to be there.
2: You had a man who was homeless, quarterback in the Atlanta Falcons.
3: Yeah, and he wasn't supposed to be there. That was more of a Falcons thing. I was overly emotional at the beginning of this season. Here's how my year started. I'm a Georgia Tech fan and an Atlanta Falcons fan. Okay. It was misery across the board. I was angry. I think I called Matt Ryan a failure to the city of Atlanta. I said that. I'm taking that back. I'm sorry. I didn't see envision the improvement, marked improvement that we've had just by putting, you know, a competent quarterback back there. But listen, it's a breath of fresh air. You didn't know what version of Michael Penix you were we're going to get back coming off a third ACL tear. He looks better than he did, more comfortable than he did a year ago in this offense for sure. And there's a lot to be excited about. And then you mentioned Jeff Ulbrich. You know, I think across the board, everybody wanted to see him come back to Atlanta and build off what they did. You know, Ian Cunningham, though, the guys that they brought up on that defensive line, and I know there was a lot of panic when Jalen Walker went down, Braylon Trice, the first round or pass rusher you got a year ago or 2 years ago got cut. So you're like, oh, God, are we going to get any pressure on the quarterback? Those two defensive tackles that they brought in here, one they've extended, Mason Smith and Dexter. I mean, those guys are high. You know what they are? They're great, and I love Grady Jarrett. And, you know, it hurt me to see Grady Jarrett leave town and go to the Bears. They're a 6'5" version of Grady Jarrett with the motor that they have. And I think the turnaround that you've seen on the defensive side of the ball starts with those two guys in the middle.
2: Well, they'll be chasing down Tyler Huntley tomorrow night for Sunday Night Football because the Ravens will be without Lamar Jackson, that ankle injury not able to heal. And so now that does change some things, obviously. Does the challenge change? No, you still got to stop Derrick Henry. You can't let him get first down after first down, and you have to be able to get after a quarterback like you have been all season long, and so that's been a good thing. The defense has been consistent, and then you're going to have maybe some fun for the first time if you're able to beat the Ravens when your third straight primetime game. And Bijan Robinson talked about, you know, having some folks in the building rooting for the Falcons and having a little fun with the red out tomorrow night.
18: It's going to be huge, man. Like, you know, I hope the stadium is packed out with all the red. And just bring that energy, bring that juice Sunday night. So, you know, I know it's going to be a fun atmosphere. But like I said, like, it's our job to give the fans, you know, what they came to see. And, you know, I'm really excited for it.
2: Falcons dealing with injuries. You did have Jake Matthews come out of the game last week with a groin situation, was limited in practice early this week, did participate Thursday, so that was a good sign. And here is Kevin Stefanski talking about his left tackle and the status for this game.
19: Jake is getting better. I want to use these next 50 or so hours to see how he responds to his work, and we'll see how it goes.
2: Going to need that because you want to have balance to run left or right with Bijan.
3: Yeah, no doubt. And you want to see him keep that consecutive streak of starts going for sure. I mean, he's been an Iron Man for us, certainly. And listen, I do want to talk about Jake Matthews because I think what Tommy Rees and Kevin Stefanski and this offense, which, by the way, it just kind of struck me what it reminds me of. This reminds me of Kyle Shanahan's offense. And I say that because you keep defenses off balance, and the way the offense is structured, it takes pressure off of everybody, especially your offensive line, because, you know, having Bijan in the backfield, defenses are playing reactive football because you can't be over aggressive against Bijan Robinson. He's one twitch away from, you know, going down the field. So you want to make sure you contain him first, not be over aggressive with him. When you do that as a defense, the offensive line has the upper hand. They can be, you know, proactive in blocking as opposed to a defense that's being reactive and waiting for that blocking. Jake Matthews, I'll say this, has taken a step back in pass protection. And I saw that early in the season when, you know, the one-on-ones against some talented guys, he was struggling in pass pro.
2: Well, he's old.
3: It's certainly deserved. I mean, you expect that with a guy as many reps as he has. But once you saw this offense get rolling and the balance and the play action and the successful nature of this offense over the past 2 weeks, it makes it easier for guys like Jake Matthews. I say he took a step back in pass pro, has not taken a step back in run blocking. And because of the way this offense is so balanced and the defense is so off balance, you know, guys like Jake Matthews who may not have that quick, you know, sidestep that he used to have, you know, or laterally can move the way that he used to, he can still, you know, grind and push people around because defensive lines are not confident going against the Falcons right now.
2: Now, do we need to pump the brakes? Because I said I am taking my fandom and I am going to corral my emotions this season. I can't do it anymore. I went to the doctor the other day and we were looking at some numbers and they were red, red, red, red, and red. I was like, yeah, that's Raheem Morris. Yeah, that's Arthur Smith. That's what it was. And I said, I'm taking this year off because every time we win two in a row, we're back. Here we go. We're going to the Super Bowl. And it has been something that needs to be applauded, but it is two games. And I don't want to take away, but the facts are the facts. It is two games. You did play Green Bay, which is not an easy place to win, but they were down in their third string running back, missing their number one wide receiver. Then last week, you were in a situation where you were beating up, you know, a team that could not run the football and were dealing with some injuries. And this week, you're playing the Ravens without their starting quarterback. Now, me personally, as much as we've had to deal with quarterback, I don't want to hear anybody else's woes and whines. But to just be practical? Do we need to pump the brakes a little bit, enjoy what we're seeing, but not overreact to the butt whoopings we put on some teams that have been a little loose and toothless?
3: I think you have a point with the Packers. I think they're a disaster. LaFleur, I mean, you know, how long he's going to be up there. The Saints game was very impressive.
2: I liked it.
3: The momentum, the atmosphere that was in that building, every commercial break going in and out of break, it was New Orleans music. I mean, the whole broadcast was, and listen, I know it's a big anniversary, so rightfully so, but the entire broadcast seemed to be predicated on the fact that the Saints were going to win this football game. So the Falcons, the fact that they went in there, shut up the crowd. I mean, it was a mausoleum in there. I mean, there was no noise whatsoever for at least a half of football. And that was noted by the broadcasting crew. So that, to me, to go into that stadium with, you know, all the lights being on the Saints and the anniversary game, I think that was very, very impressive, even though the Saints, just like everybody else in the NFC South, it seems, you know, has some issues. But I think that you do want to take a step back, but what makes it difficult, you know, all the talk from the national pundits, oh man, we got the Falcons 3 primetime games. This is terrible. Networks are going to lose their mind. Then they watch Bijan for one game. Like, okay, well, at least he's entertaining to watch. Then you watch him win a second game. All of a sudden, all the network TV execs are like, all right, man, Sunday night football, they're probably pissed that Lamar's not playing, but you're going to have Bijan Robinson out there again. So it's hard to contain the excitement, because I think it's spread kind of through the NFL. I mean, you got, you know, Get Up and First Take on there talking about the Atlanta Falcons, and you know, who would have thought that would have been the case just a few weeks ago?
2: The only thing upsetting about last week is we didn't put up 50. I wanted 50, a 50 burger fried against those folks in New Orleans. Other than that, there's been nothing to complain about. I can't remember the last time we did have anything to complain about after watching the Atlanta Falcons play, let alone one football game, but now two.
3: I'm not complaining about it, but I guess one of the questions I have is, well, Kyle Pitts has really not seen a whole lot of looks, but you know, that's Michael Penix's deal, and you haven't needed him, so that's fine.
2: So you had a situation where the Falcons will be the real deal. Don't forget, we're going to have our Dirty Bird tailgate tomorrow. If you haven't been, make sure you get in early, because the tickets usually become available early in the week on 680thefan.com. It is sold out, so we do have a max of people that we can get in there. So the folks that got their tickets, come on out. We're going to have a great time. If you've never been, make sure every week you are firing up the fingertips to get on 680thefan.com so that you can get into our Dirty Bird tailgate. Free beverages, free food, a whole lot of Falcon fans gathering, and a good time, win or lose, before we go into a game. For the Georgia Tech Yellow Jackets coming up, you can't say must win. It needs to be a must turnaround. You must turn around your run capabilities. You must turn around your pressure on quarterbacks and winning on third downs. And you must turn around the lapses in execution that you're seeing all over the place as Duke comes to town unbeaten with a running game that is rushing for more than 243 yards per game.
3: Yeah, it's going to be tough sliding against the run game for sure. And listen, it's a must win for your own mental state. It may be a must win for the coordinators on Georgia Tech, because I mean, to this point, you know, the results have not been there. I don't think Brent Key is in, you know, any kind of hot seat or anything like that, but the coordinators may be after a single season if you don't see marked improvement. The problem today is going to be the same thing really that you had a problem with 2 weeks ago, and that's the fact that you're really banged up. You've got 3 offensive linemen, 4 starting offensive linemen on the injury report. One of them's definitely not going. 3 of them are questionable. I doubt you see all 3 of them come back. So it really, you know, health is going to play a factor in today's game. And you got questions going into it. You don't know exactly what was worked on over the last 2 weeks and how much improvement you're going to see. But I would say that while you're not playing for, it's not must win as in if you don't win today, you're not winning the ACC. But I think mentally, for a coaching staff to know what they have, for a fan base to really, you know, just make decisions, going financial decisions on what they're going to do for the rest of the season, I think it is an important game for Tech.
2: All right, coming up, the one thing that Tech just absolutely has to do, and Kirby Smart may end up with a losing record for the first time, and it might not matter. We'll explain when we return here on 680 College Game Day. He's Sean Nerney. I'm Home Team here on The Fan, 680 and 93.7 FM.
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0: College game day home team, Brandon Leak, along with Sean Nerney, taking you up to 1:30 before we turn the keys of the bus over to the Ramblin' Wreck kickoff show, as Justin Hanover and Chris Mooneyham will walk you up to kickoff. The Georgia Tech Yellow Jackets desperately needing a win as the Duke Blue Devils come in. Duke 4-0 this season, a monster running attack, and the Georgia Tech Yellow Jackets have to run the ball. You got Justice Haynes. Malachi Hosley showed that last year he is a force with which you have to be reckoned, that has to be reckoned if you can block it up properly. The consistently inconsistent offensive line has not allowed this running back tandem. There was talk when the season started that maybe Georgia Tech could have the best 1-2 punch in the ACC, and it hasn't manifested itself. So today, Justice Haynes is a talented running back. You have to run the ball. You have to be physical, and you have to get first downs and keep that Duke running attack off of the field as much as possible.
1: Yeah, I mean, there haven't been a ton of guys come off the screen and flash for Georgia Tech so far this year, but Justice Haynes has certainly been one of the guys that has, and it's kind of been underscored by the fact that they haven't won a lot of football games. But when you look at his stats, you look at the way he runs the football, he extends runs by running people over, stiff arming. I mean, he is the real deal. Yeah, and you knew he had. I mean, Hosley, he's banged up. He's going to be out again today. But yeah, that running back room coming into this season, I mean, you thought that they were just going to pick up where they left off a year ago. I'll throw Treylon Maddox, the bigger back that has gotten some play, got some playing time against Stanford, with Hosley going down. He brings another dynamic. He was talked about a lot during the coaches show with Brent Key this week, and I believe he's going to be a guest on the Georgia Tech pregame show coming up. I think Andy Demetra sits down with Trey Maddox. The running back room is certainly not the problem. The skill position seems to be across the board. I mean, your receivers, I know you lost a lot of guys. You brought some talent in. I don't think the receivers have been a problem. Your tight end group, I think, has been upgraded from a year ago, so I don't think that is the problem. I think the line of scrimmage has really been where the majority of frustration has been. Alberto Mendoza, I think, has played as well as you can expect him to play. I think against Stanford, he was running around. They kind of made him look like Johnny Manziel. Remember when Manziel would just run from sideline to sideline in the backfield and eventually would chuck the ball down? That's kind of like what Alberto Mendoza looked like at the end of the Stanford game. The results weren't there.
0: You're
1: certainly
0: like a chicken running out of a chicken coop all the time.
1: But when you have half a second before you have pressure on you, there's only so much you can do. And I hope that one of the adjustments that they made coming into this game, knowing that you're still going to have some guys banged up on the offensive line, is to work on this three-step drops, getting the ball out as fast as you can. Yeah, right now, I mean, listen, you would love to have time for a quarterback to go through his progressions, or at least a few of his progressions. That's just not the case right now with Georgia Tech. They've got to scheme up ways to get the ball out of Mendoza's hands quicker.
0: So they have to run the ball, and it's just got to start there. There's a lot to be fixed. You have Alberto Mendoza starting for the first time in his career. He's got a new system. He has a new play caller in Goose Gatsy. And so there are a lot of things. I don't think it would be crazy to say at the beginning of the season, if Georgia Tech's offense took a step back, that wouldn't be crazy with Buster Faulkner and Aaron Filo leaving. But we did not expect it to sink to where it is now, where it is beyond just the offense. The offense is a part of it too, but it is beyond the offense where the problems and the inconsistency continues to show up for the Jackets so far.
1: Yeah, and one of the areas that, you know, Brinke keeps harping on is the explosives on offense. And they've gotten better. They've had explosives, but I think the next step, and Brinke mentioned this as well, is getting those explosives to get you into the end zone. Okay, it's okay getting, you know, 15, 20 yard carry or, you know, pass completions or whatever. That's great and all, but you need the 45 to 55 to 65, the ones where you get behind the defense and those explosives result in points on the board.
0: For Kirby Smart and the Dogs, the weather will not impact what's going on in Tuscaloosa. It looks like they're scheduled for a 7:30 kickoff as the number 2 ranked Georgia Bulldogs take on the number 6 ranked Alabama Crimson Tide. Georgia with the number 1 offense in America, the Crimson Tide number 2 in scoring. And so the question is, do we have a shootout tonight, or is this a situation where both teams, they have offensive numbers that are gaudy because they haven't seen either one of them, another elite team across from them, and then we just really just get a regularly scheduled traditional slobber knocker between two really good teams where the scores don't get out of hand? Or are these offenses just so good and the quarterbacks just so good, we could be on tap for, you know, something in the high 30s and maybe the 40s for both teams.
1: Yeah, I mean, I think the way the teams are structured, it could certainly lead to a shootout, and I don't think that necessarily benefits one team, you know, over the other, and based on the talent on the roster. I will say, if I'm Alabama, I may be a little bit more, I may want to shoot out a little bit more, because that means that Georgia's defense is having problems containing your quarterback and Keelon Russell, and we talked about it earlier, the discipline that you must use on the defensive line when you're attacking a guy like that. You know, Georgia has the talent to shoot gaps and create havoc and get after quarterbacks, but when you have a quarterback that can use his legs and has really come into his own very quickly in this season, you have to be a little bit more disciplined. Just because you can do something doesn't mean you should do something. You got to make sure you keep containment, and I think if Georgia has a problem doing that, then you will see, more likely than not, more of a shootout type game.
0: Kirby Smart could end up having a losing record against Alabama. And I throw it out to say he's 2-7 against Alabama, but he's won games that have mattered. Beat him last year in the SEC championship game, obviously in a championship game. So that trumps whatever your record is. But right now, Kirby Smart is 2-7 all time against Alabama, which means if he beat Bama five times in a row, he would just be at 500. So the chances of that happening is probably low. Even if Kirby, let's just say he coaches another 10 years and they split the rest of the way, it could be that Kirby Smart ends up with a losing record to Alabama, and it doesn't matter, because with the college football playoff and I think expansion coming, you're going to play these guys likely multiple times every year.
1: Yeah, no doubt. I mean, every game you're playing, especially now, because like I said, they have a new quarterback, it's going to be a learning experience. You play these guys with almost the expectation that you're going to see them again later in the season. And yeah, I mean, if you could like omit the Nick Saban years at Alabama, then Kirby's record probably a lot better. Remember, when Kirby got to Georgia, Georgia wasn't a bad football team, but they were not anywhere near the level of Alabama. And at that point, it was Alabama, it was Ohio State, Oregon a little bit, and Clemson. I mean, those were the top of college football at that point. And since then, Georgia has certainly inserted themselves into that conversation. So I would not be surprised to see, you know, that win-loss record, which, by the way, you got to really dig deep to find like negative news on things Kirby Smart has done. I doubt you could go and find another stat that looks bad.
0: That's
1: other
0: it.
1: Than that. That's it. I mean, 2-7 against Bama. Do you think Bama fans use that still?
0: No, I think that's part of what we've lost in the expansion in college football playoff. Like, this game should be a seismic game for the fans. You are supposed to be hurting if you lose this game for an entire calendar year. And if you lose, okay, maybe I missed a SEC championship game, and you know, maybe I see you in the playoffs, and maybe I have a better seating or a better opponent to play than you in the playoff, as opposed to what it used to be. So, you know, no, I think it's bragging rights for folks that, you know, have a little trash talk or competitive rivalry in the workplace, but it isn't it. I don't want to say it doesn't mean anything. It just helps you jockey for position a little bit more for the SEC title game.
1: Yeah, and I think it lets Kirby know, you know, what parts of his roster he has to work on, you know, what they need to get right. I mean, this is the toughest test that Georgia's had to this year, and I think it's likewise for Alabama. But yeah, like you said, I mean, neither team, you know, number two against number six is packing it up and calling it a season if they lose this ball game. But, you know, you play this ball game, and you really know, you know, going into the next week, okay, that's where we have to get better at.
0: Is Georgia number one if they win? Texas has earned number one. They beat Ohio State. They went to Tennessee on the road. They haven't blown. Well, here's the question. If Kirby wins impressively, should they be number one? Because I don't think you should necessarily be penalized if you're number one and you're in a slugfest against the number one team in Ohio State on the road, or if you go to Tennessee on the road and it becomes dicey at the end. I don't think you should be punished for that. But all things being equal, right now, resume-wise, Texas has had the better resume. Today, if Kirby and the Dogs win and they do so on the road impressively, does that jump them to number one?
1: I think Georgia is the best football team, or better football team than Texas at this point. And in Texas, certainly the strength of schedule, they're getting the nod for that. I think if Georgia wins against Alabama, you're absolutely the bona fide number one team going into the rankings next week. AP comes out on Sunday. So I would feel pretty confident that you would move up there. I mean, listen, like I said earlier, you can only play the teams that are on your schedule. And to this point, I mean, hell, Vanderbilt was probably the most talented team, which is incredible to say when you've played Oklahoma already this season. But Vanderbilt was probably the most talented team that you've faced to this point. So yeah, I think you're gonna slip in the rankings a little bit because of that. But if you win tonight, I don't see how you can keep Georgia behind Texas.
0: All right, we'll update you on scores from around the nation and scores that took place before Saturday and small tweaks or big changes for the Braves. We'll get to that when we return here on 680 College Game Day. He's Sean Nerney. I'm Home Team here on The Fan, 680 and 93.7 FM.
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0: Welcome back into 680 College Game Day, typically down at the Rambling Wreck and the festivities for the Hell of a Block Party. And with the weather coming in, it has certainly been more important to focus on safety with the uncertainty of what the weather was going to do last night. So we are broadcasting from the studios of 680 The Fan. Can't wait to get back. It felt funny not going down to be part of the Hell of a Block Party, which we've been doing the last few years. It's a lot of fun. You can bring the kids down if you're coming down with your buddies, if you're coming down with your lady. It's just a great environment to get fired up for a college football game. You can have something to eat, beverages, games to play, just a whole lot. Watch the team march into the stadium. So if you ever are in the area, if you're going to a game, make sure you make it to the Hell of a Block Party. But home team and Sean Nerney here in studio because of the weather last night.
1: Yeah, Andy, I almost fell victim to my own brain on the way up here. If you're coming from the south side of town, there's the turnoff to get on 285 or stay straight and go on the connector. And normally on Saturdays, I just go on the connector. And I kind of forgot last moment, so I did one of those like last second, you know, two lane, get me the hell out of this exit. So I probably pissed a few people off this morning. I apologize for
0: Georgia
1: that.
0: Power still working. There are people who did lose power with the rain and the wind last night. So Georgia Power is still out there working hard, and they want to remind you to stay away from down or low hanging lines. They still can be dangerous. Call 911 or Georgia Power immediately if you see a fallen or a low hanging power line. Do not pull tree limbs off of power lines yourself. If you're out on the roads, move over for utility crews on the roads. And we want to say thank you to Georgia Power for all that they are doing right now. So it looks like the football weather will be fine. People coming to the stadiums are going to be fine. And we'll see how things are going to progress as we update you, looking at scores around the ACC. Second quarter action, Pitt on top of North Carolina, 10-6. And one of the more grounded people here at 680 Fan, Chris Thames. Now, we have a lot of people that can get emotional. I get emotional about everything. Falcons can drive Brian Fittering to get emotional. John Michaels can get a little bit emotional about the Hurricanes.
14: A little bit.
0: Road Dogg can get emotional about the Georgia Bulldogs. Matt Lear can get emotional about tennis. And Chris Thames is here. And he does have the ability to kind of reel things back in. And he was getting in our stuff, going off on Chapel Bill about it not working out in North Carolina. And you did make a good point. You said, you know what, the two losses you had, you weren't supposed to win those games anyway.
15: Yeah, no. And I'm not the biggest Bill Belichick fan at all. So I'm not, you know, there's a lot of other stuff that's going on that he's still probably not the great. But the team looks so much better.
0: All right.
15: Than compared to last year.
0: You lost to Clemson. And you lost to Notre Dame.
1: Respectable losses.
15: They were blowouts.
0: Yeah. Those are legit. So, you know, not to pile on, but if you're going to lose early, those were the two that are okay to lose.
1: And there's a sense of, I mean, yeah, I hate everything about Bill Belichick, the New England Patriots, Boston in general. I hate all of it. So I'm very subjective when it comes to you know any kind of hatred towards Bill Belichick. Jeff Collins worked for Bill Belichick at the UNC. There's hatred there. So yeah, there's a lot. Belichick's got a lot riding against him when it comes to like my thought processes about it.
0: Second quarter action in Raleigh, NC State on top of Wake Forest, 14-7. Over in the SEC, early action, Missouri, after taking out Florida and beating them up pretty well, they're on top of Texas A&M early in the second quarter. That score is 7-3. The Gators on top of the Gamecocks right now in the first quarter, 10 minutes to go in the first, and it's Florida 7, South Carolina nothing. It's just a tick, tick, tick, tick for Shane Beamer. And you would want your coach to finish the season. It's better for the players and the staff. If they have another poor showing, or if they're blown out, that clock is going to tick louder, and the search for the new coach, the sooner you can start looking for a new coach, it is better for the program.
1: Yeah, I mean, there was a ton of excitement when Shane Beamer got that job at South Carolina, and there's been excitement. Hell, go back to a couple seasons when they were the odd man out of getting into the playoffs. A lot of people, myself included, thought they got the short end in that deal. I mean, Lenora Sellers was set up to be, you know, a longtime superstar at South Carolina. He may get benched today. He started off the game right now. He's 0-for-4. There's been a lot of calls to switch up at quarterback there. You've got your star defensive ends punching opposing players and just walking off the field. I think he's still indefinitely suspended. So, yeah, a lot of issues with South Carolina where, you know, 2 years ago you thought that they were going to be taking the next step in the SEC.
0: In the Big Ten, Nebraska, you know, a game that is a biggie. Nebraska at 5-0, Indiana at 5-0. Nebraska striking first. They're up 10-3 over Indiana early in the second quarter. So, Matt Rhule has been... He's been paid well, and he said, if you give us time, we're going to build something and try to bring the Cornhuskers back. This is a great opportunity for them at home today if they take out a team that hasn't lost in more than a year.
1: Yeah, I mean, to be a Big Ten team and be 5-0 and not be ranked in the top 25, it's a little bit odd. But then you look at Nebraska's, you know, the schedule they played, and to this point, their biggest wins have been over Michigan State and then Maryland, and they were convincing wins. Nebraska looked very good, but much like Georgia being below Texas right now in the rankings, you know, this early in the season, and they are looking at what your strength of schedule is. But Nebraska, you know, holding fast. Yeah, I do want to mention just insult to injury. You mentioned the Gators. Their touchdown was a 60-yard bomb from Aaron Filo to Bailey Stockton.
0: Ouch.
1: Well, I think you know those two names.
0: The former Georgia Techers helping out the Florida Gators. So is it the Florida Jackets that is helping them get
1: it? It is, man. I think Harrison Moore, who is another big piece in the offensive line that transferred down there, he was like SEC Lineman of the Week earlier this year. So, I mean, yeah, they really are Georgia Tech South over there.
0: Well, it's time for Georgia Tech to turn some things around. Like I said earlier, I'm now just putting the season into thirds. You had your first month of the season and you're 1-3. So let's start the second four game stretch. Duke comes in at 4-0. They have a phenomenal running game. Georgia Tech doesn't have any excuses. The weather won't be a part of it. There was concern with the bad weather coming across the South that maybe high winds would impact throwing or punting or kicking. So none of that exists. And you just flat out have to be physical to win at the line of scrimmage so that you can run the ball and keep their offense off of the field. And I hate to say it, you know, because a year ago, even at the beginning of this year, you wouldn't want to say this, but Duke is where you want Georgia Tech to be. They're good enough to beat the average teams. They have an identity, and they can compete well enough to see, all right, if we lose some games, we can still find out where the schedule will take us.
1: And I'll say this. Duke, they lost their star quarterback, and they reloaded, and they didn't skip a beat. We lost our star quarterback, and I'm not saying that it's Alberto Mendoza's fault. I mean, you got to block for him first. But Georgia Tech, yeah, to your point, Duke regained and held on to, you know, what they did a year ago, and we certainly have not to this point.
0: Hey, you look at later tonight, you know, how the weather could be. It could be some rain in the area, but weather's not going to be a part of it now. I think we know that we're past the worst of what the storm was going to bring, and they're just going to have to tighten up. And if not, you go to 1-4, and then you start looking down the road. You start looking at, you've had a lot of your games at home the first part of this schedule. You're going to be on the road for the majority of the rest of the way, and you don't want to lose a team. You need to use today and to use home field, whatever it's going to look like, to your advantage to try to turn this thing around.
1: Listen, there is a ton of new, talked about it, a ton of new on this team this year. New quarterback, new running back, new coordinators, new offense, a lot of new offensive linemen, a lot of new wide receivers, a lot of new tight ends. There is a ton of new, so that it's not, you know, it's overly surprising that there was some drop off at the beginning of the season. You know, you had to really, you know, ramp things up to get smooth or whatever. It's not surprising that it took, you know, a couple games for them to get the swing of things. If you don't look competent today, if you look as sloppy as you had in the last few weeks, then there is serious issues that may be addressed through, you know, coordinator changes at the end of the season. But I think you are getting to the point now where, okay, I'm going to give you a longer leash because of all the new this year, but there needs to be marked improvement from your players and the coaching staff after having 2 weeks off. And it's not going to be easy because, you know, you got healthier over the bye week. You did not get healthy. You've got 11 guys that are out today. I know you had 18 out against Stanford, but you got 11 guys out today, another handful, including three offensive linemen that are questionable. So hopefully you get some of those guys back. But, you know, as you said about the weather, it's not going to be a war of attrition out there.
12: No.
1: Just trying to survive through the rain and the wind. It is actually going to be a full on football game with a full on game plan. And hopefully there is, as I said, marked improvement on the Georgia Tech team today.
12: Later tonight, it will be the Georgia Bulldogs on the road in Tuscaloosa, Alabama, 7:30 kick as the number two ranked Dogs take on the sixth ranked Crimson Tide, and Chauncey Bowens will not be a part of that. And it's, you've been playing the hokey pokey. You put one dog in, then you take a dog out for the running attack as Nate Fraser was banged up in the early part of the season. He's missed a couple of games and now he is back in. Chauncey Bowens has been out. The good thing is Peanut Tillman has been able to show some explosive plays and be implemented as a dangerous running back for the dog. So that's a good thing when you're talking about playing Kirby ball, lining it up, finding a way to see if attrition can work in your favor. But you just would like to see a game with all three of those guys available. Tonight won't be tonight.
1: Yeah, I would say this. I mean, when you're recruiting at the level that Georgia does at running back, when you have a good offensive line in front of you, any of those running backs are going to be able to hit a hole. If you create a hole, then those guys are going to be able to run through it. So
12: yeah, I think I can get 2 yards in Kirby's offense.
1: Yeah, yeah. I mean, losing Gunnar Stockton, then you got some serious issues. But if you're plugging playing running backs in Georgia, I think that's the least of your worries.
12: Yeah, and then you have to worry about Keelan Russell. You know, it's designed sometimes, but the ones that aren't designed are the ones that are most hurtful. Now, Georgia has been a good tackling team historically under Kirby, but this is one of those games where, you know, you expect pressure to come, but getting pressure is not enough for this guy. If you miss, you're looking at 10, 15, 20, 25, maybe 30 yards down the field on a missed tackle because of his ability to be elusive and to be a great open field runner.
1: Yeah, it's you're kind of like damned if you do, damned if you don't. I mean, he's a freshman quarterback. You want to get after him. You want to be aggressive, but you can't do it to a certain extent because you have to be disciplined in the way that you attack him. Because as you said, you know, he's a step away from getting, you know, breaking containment and getting down the field and using his legs. He's gotten very comfortable in that offense a lot quicker than I thought he probably would have. So Georgia's defensive line, I think really that is the key to this ball game. Not to necessarily say, you know, you're going to win or lose based on the defensive line, but I think you're going to dictate what kind of game we watch based on if Georgia can effectively keep him contained. Because I will say this, for, you know, the dual threat ability that he does have, he's been sacked 11 times this season. He's only thrown 2 interceptions, so he's not, you know, throwing a lot of turnovers, but, you know, he will run into sacks if you stay disciplined in your pass rush.
12: 404-231-1680, Dogs and Jackets. If you want to weigh in what you should be seeing from your offensive or defensive units that your coaches will put out today, you can weigh in at 404-231-1680. Tomorrow morning at 11 o'clock, Alex Anthopoulos will have his end of the season presser so the Atlanta media can get all of the questions and hopefully a lot of the answers for what happened at the end of this year and what will be the philosophy going into the next time we see the Atlanta Braves. As now we're getting into questions about philosophy. And is this a situation where the Braves need some small tweaks and some guys just didn't execute? Or are there major changes that need to come? Now, there are a couple of conversations within that because there's some contracts that just they're not able to go anywhere. Matt Olson's not going anywhere, even if you're looking to say everybody's available to be traded. Not that you would trade him, but he's not going anywhere. Austin Riley, as bad as it has been the last few years and really this season, his contract is signed through the 2030s. He's going nowhere. So the questions are, you know, where do you go to get help? Do you make a trade and find Byron Buxton? Do you have to make a major trade and go get Ellie De La Cruz? Does Ellie De La Cruz and his crew want to give him up? What about your pitching? Because we're still waiting for Spencer Schwellenbach and Spencer Strider to be healthy, and there is no guarantee that that's going to be the case. So I'm going to assume they won't be able to go. So if they're not, what do you do if they're not?
1: I mean, listen, I am so out of touch with the contractual numbers and all that stuff. I mean, so as you said, that's going to dictate a lot of what you do. But it's starting to feel like the definition definition of insanity, going back to some of these guys. Austin Riley, I mean, God, he got such a hot start to his career. Almost to me, like, reminds me of Scott Rolen. Now, Scott Rolen hasn't, I don't think, faced the issues that Austin Riley has faced, as far as seeing a fastball or whatnot. But there was, you know, his Scott Rolen's career, he pinnacled early and it was downhill after that. And Austin Riley, I mean, the definition of insanity is doing the same thing over and over again, expecting a different result.
12: We can't run this back.
1: And at this point, no. I mean, Austin Riley out there, I mean, it's hurtful, but there are some moves that can, I think the biggest, most glaring issue that you need is you need an everyday shortstop. I mean, maybe not the most glaring, but it is certainly a big issue. Kim out there in the postseason was extremely difficult to watch. You've got to figure out something there. I mean, there's so many holes. I mean,
12: the entire left side, you need to figure out where is Austin Riley hitting in the lineup if he's not going to hit next year. You need a shortstop. You need a left fielder. The whole side, the left side of the Braves defense needs to be addressed. And then there's the conversation about what's happened to the boppers outside of Austin Riley, who went 0 for the Dodgers. He did not get a hit at all in the NLDS. Then you throw in what Ronald Acuna Jr. and Matt Olson didn't do. Matt Olson was 1 for 8 with no runs driven in, and Ronald Acuna Jr. did not drive any runs. And so is it a situation where it's a bad postseason against elite pitching, or are these legitimate concerns for guys who are not doing it in the postseason?
1: I mean, I give Matt Olson a pass. I think that, you know, his, you know, the back of his baseball card says who he is as a player. I think he had a really, you know, not mediocre. It was pretty piss poor postseason, certainly this year. But other guys, I mean, it's not a one-off thing. I mean, Ronald Acuna, I know he's been banged up for most of our postseason runs, but I mean, he said it himself. He added nothing to this roster during the postseason, and that's really been the case. So I think you are going to see some moves. You certainly have to see some moves, but, you know, I go back to the definition of insanity. I mean, going back to Spencer Strider, I mean, how many chances are you going to give him, you know, to be a healthy guy, and the questions about the velo and all that stuff? You really have to decide. You know, you're going to have to make some tough decisions this offseason. The one guy that I don't want to see go anywhere, and there's a couple of them. I mean, obviously Michael Harris, the one guy who
12: he's becoming the face of the franchise,
1: tried to will us to victory throughout the postseason, but Ozzie's right there with him. And they really, it was 1-2. I mean, it was 1A, 1B. Ozzie wasn't as productive during the postseason, but he was certainly right behind Michael Harris and being really the only two guys in your lineup giving you a chance to do anything. With Ronald, I mean, listen, it's not just the postseason struggles. It's, you know, you got to factor the injuries into it as well. And you know, a couple years ago, I probably was in the camp of, well, he's untouchable. He's a face of a franchise. He's so entertaining. He puts, you know, butts in seats. But now, I mean, could we win without him? I mean, I'm not in that same camp anymore. I'll say that.
12: The only thing I'm going to used to defend Ronald Acuna Jr. is that there have been other great baseball players who had terrible postseasons and then turned it around. David Ortiz, his first 14 games when he was with the Twins and the Red Sox, he was a 200 hitter. Barry Bonds, his first 5 postseason series, he was batting 196. So there have been examples of guys who kept going to the postseason and finally they busted out of it. Now, they weren't injured.
1: I think the difference is the
12: caveat. And then the question is, how many more times do you get before it's just not working out against elite pitching late into the into the postseason schedule?
1: And that's part of the reason I give Matt Olson a pass, because he's always there. I mean, you know what you're going to get. He's always in the lineup every single night. The injuries are not, you know, a question. When you have to question, you know, health on top of lack of postseason production, I think that's when you're like, okay, as a GM, as a front office, you have to decide, is it worth the risk? If you're certain you're going to get postseason production from a guy, then you deal with the injuries. But if you're not, then I don't know. Maybe it becomes more of a tradable commodity.
12: All right, we have a situation where Duke comes in. We have a situation where Georgia Tech needs to step up. We get to our keys to the game now. My first key, you got to win on first down, Nernie. You know, you got a team running for almost 250 yards a game. They can't do it if they can't be on the field, or if you get them off and then you make your offense go down the field against their defense and have some death marches. So you got to force second and longs on the defensive side, and on the offensive side, you've got to get first first downs to keep Duke off the field with that offense.
1: Yeah, I feel like on offense, you got to find ways to, you know, third and short, third and medium. I think third and long for this team right now is death, because I think pass protection is a serious issue. I think three step drops with Mendoza are going to be the key to success for this team. When you have a banged up offensive line, which is still going to be banged up again today, they're healthier, but they're not a healthy team. I think you got to get the ball out of his hands quick, set yourself up for third and three, third and four, third and five, where you can still rely on short passing game, because, you know, going downfield, and hopefully we see some explosives, but, you know, I think more often than not, you're going to be relying on getting the ball out of your quarterback's hands.
12: Second key to the game, you got to protect the pig. It was not going to be as sloppy as we thought it was going to be. You got to take care of the ball. We saw a bad interception at the end of the Stanford game. Maybe it was a slip, maybe it was a bad route. Doesn't matter. You have to protect the pig. You cannot give up opportunities the way that it has been a struggle for the offense to get consistency. So taking care of the ball is a must. You cannot have sack fumbles. You cannot have a raggedy pick. You cannot have a situation where a wide receiver has something punched out. Protect the pig and the ball, and value your possessions at home today.
1: I'll give you another one. I think the secondary, you got to win your one-on-one matchups, because I think the game plan is going to be, and rightfully so, we got to stop Shepard and that running back, that running game for Duke. So we got to stack that box. We got to make them beat us through the air, which Duke will try to do, which is why that secondary, and you haven't had a lot of help from your pass rushers. I think you're getting about a sack a game right now. So hopefully then maybe that's a key to the game too, getting after the Duke quarterback a little bit. But if you're the Georgia Tech secondary, I think you're going to see a lot of one-on-one matchups. You're going to see some plays where you don't necessarily have, you know, safety help over the top, because they're going to be worried about that box and stopping that running game. So, you know, cornerbacks for Georgia Tech who were banged up during Stanford. I mean, you had your number five and six corners out there at one point. So hopefully you got healthier there, and the defense can and take the next step. They did good against the Stanford run game. Hopefully they make take another step against Duke today.
12: And you know what? Third key for me, find some explosive plays and do it without being reckless. You got to take some shots at some point. You can't nickel and dime all night long. You're at home. You know, if you can run the ball, maybe some play action or a rollout will be there. Move your quarterback if the protection is not there. But you have to take some shots to give you chunk yards. And we've seen Jordan Allen, and you've seen Pittson come up with a couple of long plays and then finish them off with some touchdowns if you are able to get those chunk plays.
1: I mean, coming into this season, seeing what Jordan Allen did in limited snaps last year, I fully expected him to be the home run down the seam guy. And, you know, we have not really seen it to this point.
12: So it's all up to you. What are you going to do? Are you going to take care of your home field? Are you going to turn some things around? Are you going to find and make some things in your favor? Another home game. You've had a bunch of games at home. You've let a couple get away. Can't let this one get away today. So the Georgia Tech Yellow Jackets have a great opportunity to smudge the record of the Duke Blue Devils.
1: Another reset.
12: And they're going to have to reset.
1: Reset last game for ACC play. Now we're resetting today because you're coming off a bye.
12: So we'll see how it goes as Georgia Tech gets ready to take on the Duke Blue Devils. 3:30 kick here on the Fan. We'll turn it over to the Ramblin' Wreck kickoff show. Want to say thanks to Chris Thames. Thanks to everybody listening. And we'll see if the Jackets can get it done at home today. We'll see you next week here on 680 College Game Day, home team, and Sean Nerney here on the Fan, 680 and 93.7 FM.

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16: He lowers his shoulder, he plows across, and he's in! Touchdown, Jackets!
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16: Hands off Mosley, plants his foot in the ground, he's in the 10, left side to the 5, and he bangs his way into the end zone for the touchdown! We said it before, we'll say it again. Stunt on them, Hosley.
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0: The Ramblin' Rec Kickoff Show is presented by the Georgia Lottery. 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
17: Today, the Jackets return home to the Flats off a bye week and looking to right the ship. To do so, they'll have to knock off an undefeated top 25 ranked Duke team that is grounding down their opponents with one of the best run games in the ACC. For a historic 93rd time, it's the Blue Devils and the Jackets. And it's next, right here on the Georgia Tech Sports Network. And good afternoon, everyone. Thanks for joining us right back here on the network. This is the Ramblin' Rec Kickoff Show, presented to you by our friends at the Georgia Lottery. Today could be the day. Alongside my broadcast partner, Justin Hanover, and our network engineer, ice-cold Isaiah Stewart, me, I'm merely Chris Mooneyham. Well, here we go. Jackets at 1-3, 0-1 inside of the ACC will take on the Dukies, the Blue Devils, ranked number 23 in the coaches' poll this week at 4-0 on the season, and 1-0 inside of ACC play. Justin, welcome back from your hiatus, your assignment in Bangladesh. Is that where you were?
18: No? I cannot tell.
17: Exactly right. Great answer. But in all seriousness, welcome back. It's been a little while. Your vacation, much needed with the family. Glad you did it. And then, of course, coupled with a bye week, it's been a little while since we've been back together. And, of course, the last time the Jackets were on the field, suffered a disappointing loss to Stanford. So, first off, how are you, my friend? Secondly, thanks for bringing the weather with you. And then, thirdly, what did you make of the Jackets' last outing in Northern California?
18: Well, it was the perfect storm of things to just go south. It was coming in with injuries. It was the West Coast time clock, which is never easy. When you go east to west the way they did, you come out of the halftime, it's basically midnight your time. You lose guys on the back end. Oh. You know, just the perfect storm of how to lose a football game, frankly. So that was then. This is now. A week off, a bye. I feel refreshed. I think the team feels refreshed. They get a good opponent in Duke coming in, a team that is the defending ACC champions, a team that's won, I believe, 8 in a row. But it's also a team that certainly doesn't scare me. You know, I still think we're the better team. We have better parts. We'll see, though, if those parts can turn into a sum and an effective victory.
17: Yeah, I think that's a great way to put it. I think part of the reason for the disappointment here for all of us Jacket backers, of course, is that at 1-3, we know this club is better than this. But we all knew also entering the season that there were pieces that were being put
2: put together that were different guys coming into the program whom we knew we would lean on, but how soon would they be able to all gel together? Guys that were going to take on a new role, either starting or heavy snaps on the roster. That's not excuse making. It's also not excuse making to say and remind everyone that you lost eight starters at some point off the field due to injury last time out against Stanford 2 weeks ago, and five of those men were on the defensive side of the football, predominantly in the secondary, where of course you were eaten alive in the third quarter of that ball game. Again, not excuses. Georgia Tech's a better
18: team. They're real excuses.
2: But they're reasons. I don't want to split adjectives, but there's a difference to me between reasons and excuses. We've talked about that many times. I think when people say excuses, they think of that in a negative way. To me, reasons are palpable. They're measurable. Yeah. We can put those down an ink pen. And those were real reasons for the struggles. And it's not exactly like you were run out of that building, so to speak. And so today, by the way, we'll get you updated on some very important injury news on a few guys whom we know will be back for this ball game today. We're going to have at least one major offensive lineman who we believe will see some reps in this ball game returning. A couple of really important defensive guys will be back as well. Slowly but surely, the Jackets are starting to now get back to a full squad, which they really, for all intents and purposes, have not had since about the first quarter of the season opener here in Atlanta.
18: Yeah, I mean, Brent Key obviously prides himself on the offensive line the last few years, leading the country.
2: Yep.
18: This year, you lose 3-4 guys. It hasn't been the same. It affects Justice Haynes. It affects, you know, everybody. Amelika Hosley, who won't be in this one. Trey, obviously. So, we'll see. You get a couple of guys back. Maybe that helps in part the other positions to do their job at a better clip as well.
2: One thing I wanted to mention from a couple of weeks ago, loved the emergence of Traylon Maddox. I know you were happy to see it as well, Justin. 6 rushes, 40 yards, and a touchdown. 4 receptions, 48 yards, and a touchdown. He had more catches in that ball game than he had throughout the previous part of his career combined entering that ball game. If you've got Traylon Maddox, who really starts to find himself, that's a massive weapon to have into the backfield.
18: Well, you knew about him, and I knew about him.
2: That's right.
18: A lot of Tech backers didn't. Obviously, a really good high school player around here. Big kid, stud, named the captain this year. So you know how much respect the players have for him and Coach Key has for him. So really, one of the great stories here is Trey Maddox. And, you know, the Jackets now have had a guy run for a touchdown and catch a touchdown.
2: Wild.
18: In 3 straight games. I mean, they're looking to make that thing 4 today, which would be pretty much off the rails to have happen. Not an easy occurrence at all for that.
2: Also want to remind you, fans, you still have time to get down here for the special ticket offers this weekend. $65 off Rec Deck tickets. Remember, this is Rec Day here at Bobby Dodd and Hyundai Field, presented by Coca-Cola. The Jackets hosting Duke here today. We'll celebrate the 65th anniversary of the Ramblin' Rack, Georgia Tech's one-of-a-kind mechanical mascot, of course. So you can get the Rec Deck tickets if you haven't seen the view from there or experienced the ball game from there. Let me tell you firsthand, it is tremendous. Those tickets, $65 off. In honor of the Rec's inaugural year representing Georgia Tech football, upper level tickets are available for the ball game today for just $19.61. Want to remind you that the weather looks like it's going to hold out for us. The rain has moved out. It's windy, sure. We're on the back half of this system. It is chillier than I think a lot of people had anticipated. Half of us are in long sleeve shirts, but that's all right because it's football weather.
18: Half of you guys.
2: Half of us. Right.
18: Yeah. Half of you.
2: Yeah, yeah, you're the tough guy here. Did you hear Ice Cold Stew laughing in the background? Also want to remind you folks that 25,000 replica Rec flags. You know when the Rec comes out of the tunnel and drives down the field there, when you see it in the streets of Atlanta, they've got the 2 flags up on the front of the Rec that are flying and furling, flapping in the wind. One says to hell with Georgia. The other one says give them hell Tech. Both of those flags will be distributed here today at the gates as you enter the building. 25,000 of them to the first 25 fans who come through the gates. So we still have time. Of course, it's just about 1:40 or so here Eastern time, and we don't kick off until 3:35 to be precise. All right, so the Jackets and the Dukies will get together today. Really quickly wanted to mention before we hit this first break, Justin, a bit of history taking place here today. The 93rd all-time
17: halftime meeting between the two programs. That will move this series into second place all time as far as Georgia Tech's most frequent opponents. So let me say that one more time just to make sure everybody caught it. 93rd all-time meeting between the Jackets and Duke. Second place all-time now as far as most frequent opponents for Georgia Tech. It breaks a tie that it once shared with Auburn, a rivalry that dates back to 1933. Anytime the Jackets and Duke get together, regardless of the sport, it's an awful lot of fun.
18: Yeah, pretty cool. I mean, this is a rivalry that went for 90 straight years before 2023. So, you know, it's common opponents. It's teams that know each other. It's great educational institutions. So it's a really good thing. And Tech has won 27 of the last 34, so let's hope we can keep that going.
17: And of course, as I always do, in and out of breaks throughout our pregame show, I'll give you a few little historic nuggets regarding the matchups between the two teams, and Justin just alluded to it. Georgia Tech and Duke meeting, as I mentioned, for the 93rd time in 94 seasons. Jackets lead the all-time series, 56 wins, 35 losses, and one tie. They've won five straight in the series and lead the all-time series here on the Flats, 32-14. And one. When we come back, we'll check in with the boys at, well, it would have been the hell of a block party if not for the weather, but home team Brandon Leak from our morning show on our flagship 680 The Fan is going to join us on the other side. We'll have our first scoreboard of the day with Justin Hanover, and we'll hear from the director of athletics, Ryan Alpert himself, all that and a whole lot more as we roll on past segment one into segment two of the Ramblin' Wreck Kickoff Show right here on the Georgia Tech Sports Network.
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6: Mentioned a little bit earlier that the Jackets have a five-game winning streak against Duke. It's the longest since they won 10 straight games against the Dukies in this series from 2004 through 2013. So the Jackets have been pretty dominant in this century versus the men from Durham. Back alongside Justin Hanover, I'm Chris Mooneyham. Thanks for joining us, everyone. From Bobby Dodd Stadium, Hyundai Field, here on the flats in Midtown Atlanta. Again, wanted to mention this as soon as we got on the air a couple of times. I know some of you, we're expecting 50,000 plus potentially in the building yet again here this week. That would be seven consecutive ball games. But, of course, with the weather, there's been a lot of chatter about a lot of folks not using their tickets or coming on down. I want to make sure to emphasize, and Justin, you can attest to this, yeah, a little chillier than usual, maybe a little chillier than some of us expected, a little bit breezy, but the wind has stopped. The rain has stopped, and it's not really that, I'll tell you, it's pretty nice considering where we were a few hours ago.
7: The weather's great.
6: If any of you think about not coming down, don't let it stop you, because it's going to be nice out here today.
7: It's not a factor at all. Bring long sleeves, and it's very comfortable. You'll get a little bit of a wind, but I don't know what the temperature is, but it's around 70 degrees.
6: No, it's not going to be 70 today. You didn't read your 70? Trusty weather app?
7: I don't trust it.
6: Oh, that's right. You don't trust the technology.
7: What are we looking at then?
6: Like 63, 65 tops.
7: Are we really splitting hairs over 5 degrees?
6: Well, I didn't mean I'm just saying.
7: 66, dude.
6: Oh, 66. Okay, all right. Well, all right.
7: But no, it is fine. It's completely fine out here.
6: That's what his weather app says, though. You pull up a weather app, and then I pull up a weather app, and we'll get three different temperatures. You guys all know that I'm right on that. See, I don't trust the weather apps either.
7: I don't either. I know. But no, it's really nice out here. Really.
6: It really, really is. It is certainly football weather. Both teams out on the field warming up. A smattering of players on the field. A few skilled players and the kickers for Georgia Tech. And then a few, it looks like the punters, and maybe just a couple of skill position players for Duke in this one. All right, let's go out to the phone lines here, or our network lines, and bring in home team Brandon Leak, one of the hosts of our morning show and our flagship 680 The Fan, 93.7 FM, The Locker Room. Home team, how are you this morning?
8: I am well, I am safe, and I am dry. A funny feeling, it's the first time we have not been able to be down to broadcast at the hell of a block party, but it is better to be safe and make sure that everybody, including people behind the scenes, are safe as opposed to risk things. And so with the uncertainty with the weather last night, it was really windy and really bad about 2 o'clock in the morning around here. I think the right decisions were made, but it looks like the worst is away from us, away from Bobby Dodd Stadium, and we're going to get a game in that the Jackets desperately need to win.
7: Home team, how much do you look at 2 weeks ago, that game against Stanford, and think either, well, that is our team, or, well, that really is not a true reflection of our team, as we are much better than that?
8: That's a great question, Justin, because I feel the same way about the Colorado game. You know, those two games.

0: teams have unfortunately defined the season. You should have been in position to win them. You were in different ways, and at the end, you had a blocked field goal, and then you had an interception in another. And that's the difference between having two more losses instead of two more wins. And so, ultimately, the old "you are what you are" quote is where we are, and you have to clean those up. So when you lose games that you had in hand or really had a chance to win, now you've got to go win games that people say you can't win. And Georgia Tech is not favored to win this game at home. So you have to go out and win this game. You have to find a way to get consistent play from your offensive line to help out your quarterback starting his first season, help out your running attack that doesn't have Malachi Hosley, and just give yourself a chance to keep that Duke running attack off the field. Nate Shepherd cannot be allowed to have his way against Georgia Tech today. And I really think if the Jackets can play physical and control the chains and not let Duke just run when they want to, they really have a good chance of winning this ball game tonight.
1: Yeah, that's something we talked about during the week on the Thursday night show, trying to make Duke one-dimensional. Walker Egett, a fine quarterback, just a good game manager, but you want to try to make them a one-dimensional team. Speaking of which, Georgia Tech's numbers defensively this year, home team, 123 in America in rushing yards allowed per ball game at 189. The Jackets, to the surprise of many, I bet a lot of people don't realize, the Jackets are only, quote-unquote, 46th in the country as far as passing yards allowed per ball game. That's actually, in the modern-day era, not a really bad number. And I think the dichotomy of that, obviously, is the fact that you've been beat up so bad in the secondary with a lot of the bodies that you've lost. If one of those could be fixed instantly, home team, which way would you go and why?
0: Well, you know, we haven't been able to contain the run early. And I think some of that is it is what it is, and you have to give credit to where it is, but some of it is sleight of hand. Look, Tennessee almost rushed for 300 yards. And so if you're running, you're not throwing. And what the Jackets need to do is control the chains. If they're able to get some third and mediums and some third and longs where they win, and then you win on fourth down, I think the balance of stopping the run and having the good numbers on defense are there. Nobody wants to hear it. It is a factor. You had 18 bodies that did not travel and were not available against Stanford. So that is a thing. Nobody wants to hear it when you're 1-3, but, you know, the injury situation is something, and Coach Key is not going to make any excuses. But when those names include starters and a guy like Malachi Hosley, in this incarnation of the Jackets, it really does make a difference. So this is going to come down to physical play. Are you going to be physical enough to beat the Duke defensive line in the trenches when you have the ball? Are you going to be physical enough to stop Shepherd in the run game? Or are you going to have this thing where you're behind the chains, behind on the scoreboard, and trying to figure something out at the end? And I hope it is not the latter.
1: Well, we know you guys on the locker room will talk about this ball game coming up on Monday morning from the flagship 680, 93.7 FM, the 680 The Fan mobile app. Home team Brandon Lee, thanks for joining us, bud.
0: Sting them.
1: All right, Justin, you ready? You got the laptop fired up? Let's hit
2: fired
1: the music
2: up
1: and get to a scoreboard.
2: All right, let's get to it. Some ACC action. A couple of games already at the half. No Mason Heinschel. Pittsburgh on top of North Carolina by the score of 10-7. How about C.J. Bailey? 16 of his first 17 for the Wolfpack. Has a touchdown as well as they lead Wake Forest 14-10 here at the break. Coming up at 3:30, Stanford and Notre Dame. Virginia Tech and Cal. Then at 7:30 tonight, Syracuse and Virginia. A couple of top 25 scores. Third quarter underway. Nebraska on top of number 7, Indiana, 10-3. Same score at the break. Number 14, Missouri, ahead of Texas A&M by that touchdown margin at the half. A little bit of a surprise here. Central Florida and number 18, Oklahoma State, tied at 21. Drew Mestemaker with a touchdown, 165 yards. And mid-second quarter, Florida with a 10-7 lead over Lenoris Sellers and South Carolina. Chris?
1: Now, you called it. You thought that Carolina team was going to give Pitt a ball game today.
2: Well,
1: 10-7, as you mentioned,
2: I don't know
1: quarter.
2: If they'll give him a ball. I think Pittsburgh wins that game, but right. Mason Heinschel, look, he's a stud. I really like that young quarterback. And without him, I think close the gap a little bit.
1: I love this other score, 14-10, NC State on top of Wake Forest. You're a massive Wake Forest fan. That ball game at the half. Of course, we're going to go around the ACC coming up in a couple of segments here, so we'll dive deeper into some of these ball games that are coming up across the conference and the result from Friday night, last night with Louisville and Florida State. But give me one quick thought here on NC State and Wake Forest.
2: Well, I think it may be time to sell high on Wake a little bit, as I think people are jumping on board. I've liked them as that buy low type team.
1: Yeah.
2: Now being a road favorite in Raleigh seems a bit rich, but we'll see. They are a very good team that a lot still don't know about.
1: C.J. Bailey, by the way, has been on an absolute tear in 2.5 ball games since the fumble that he suffered in that cataclysmic finish versus Vanderbilt up in Nashville.
2: Let me update one score. South Carolina with a field goal. They're tied with Florida now at 10 in the Swamp with 4 to go in the first half.
1: Can you imagine if South Carolina pulled off this
2: fire
1: victory?
2: Beamer. Well, no, bring them back. No, them back. Fire them, bring them back.
1: Oh, boy. And then another loss for Florida. What that would mean, by the way. I mean, this has been such a wild year already
2: wild.
1: To start the,
2: yep.
1: the NCAA football season. We've already mentioned a couple of times today just how special this weekend is around campus with Rec Day. The new look of the Jackets helmets, by the way, if you did not hear, with the special decal of the Rec on the side of the lids for the Jackets today. And it's Hall of Fame weekend as well. We had the Hall of Fame ceremonies last night. Today we wrap up those celebrations, and that was part of the focus for this week's interview between the voice of the Jackets, Andy Demetra, and our weekly sit-down with the Tech Director of Athletics, Ryan Alpert.
3: All right, Ryan, good to be back. Hopefully everybody is rested, recharged, refreshed coming out of the bye, whether it's players, whether it's coaches, whether it's athletic directors as well, although I know that is somewhat relative. This is really cool, though, that today we are celebrating the 65th anniversary of the Rec. We've got the new signature helmets. Just one of the really cool traditions in college athletics. And what does it mean to be the AD at a school that has a tradition such as the Rec, something that is so unique in college sports?
4: Yeah, Andy, I think, you know, we've talked about, you know, since I came to Georgia Tech and on the flats is how do you lean into your history, right? You got to honor your past, but modernize for the future. And I'm sure there'll be some Twitter mentions today about the Rec on the helmet, but, you know, there's nothing more synonymous with Georgia Tech outside of the interlocking GT and the Ramblin' Rec. And I'd put Buzz in there. Like, we have three unbelievably recognizable logos. And when the Rec, that 65th anniversary, you know, of the 1930 Ford Model A coupe coming out at the Rice game in 1961. So again, how do you continue to lean into history, but modernize for the future? We've got 25,000 replica flags out there to hell with Georgia and give them hell flags that fly on the antennas of the Rec. And, so again, it's a really cool thing for us. How do we continue to brand and stay modern, but also honor our past?
3: Not only the anniversary of the Rec, but this weekend is the annual Tech Sports Hall of Fame induction. I know we inducted the newest class last night. Danny Hall, Jeremiah Tauchu, so many others very worthy of recognition and joining a very exclusive club. But, you know, Danny, his last season coincided with your first year as athletic director. Not to single out any one of those Hall of Fame honorees, but just Danny, it just seems like it's a perfect fit to have him be in the Hall of Fame.
4: Yeah, every time, you know, it's my second Hall of Fame, and when you hear, and this is what our donors, our fans, the community, I mean, if they could just hear a snippet of the Hall of Fame speeches and what they talk about from the standpoint of the impact that Georgia Tech has had on their lives, the adversity from playing at a high level or coaching at a high level, having to go to class, overcoming adversity, the things it takes to go on and be successful at life. It makes you really understand why Georgia Tech people are so successful when you hear our athletes talk about, you know, what they had to accomplish to get out. And it's, last night was a special night, and really excited to honor such a tremendous group today on the field.
3: I know it was not the trip out west that you and the team had hoped for, but like we said, teams can be completely different coming out of the bye, and I know that is the aim of Brent and the guys as we near the midway mark of the season. Just your thoughts to reflect just where Georgia Tech is right now, where it hopes to be now as we move into this next stretch of the schedule.
4: Yeah, I mean, I think, you know, if I told you I was thrilled to be here, sitting here 1-3, and then I'd be lying to you. I think, you know, there's some things we're closer than people imagine. You know, if you think back to the Colorado game and even the Stanford second half, really the third quarter that got away from us. You know, when you have all these new pieces, I think, you know, some things I wish I had done differently is this is actually a total rebuild. When you think about what we lost off the team last year, even though we were aggressive in the portal, you know, really a total rebuild from a, you know, a programmatic standpoint. And then, you know, we've had a really tough schedule. We've been banged up. Again, Coach Key's not one for excuses, but that's a reality. is we've not had, you know, we got to our fifth and sixth corner in the third quarter last week. So hopefully the buys allowed us to rest up, work on our schemes. I think we've been, you know, made progress every week we've had. But it's time to make that jump, and it's time to, you know, Duke's coming in here. They're 4-0. They've got a really good program. Manny's put a great team together, and what they were able to accomplish last season and then, you know, starting this year. But, you know, we've got to see the flip. We've got to be more competitive. We've got to, you know, execute better. And, I know Coach Key and the staff have been, tirelessly at work this past week and we got some bodies back, but really excited to see us play today.
3: Now, the first time the Rec led the team out in 1961 versus Rice, like you had mentioned, Georgia Tech won that game. Would love to close the loop, bring it full circle as we honor the Rec and so much more this weekend. Ron, appreciate catching up with you. We'll do it again next week.
4: Thanks, Andy, and go Jackets.
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1: Coming up next, we meet the opponent, the 23rd ranked Duke Blue Devils at 4-0 on the campaign, and we'll do so by going in the trenches with Andrew Gardner. 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
1: It'll be another tough opponent for Georgia Tech. The outset of this 2026 season, or a tough situation. Colorado in the opener, a team on the rise, at least they felt that way, so they came in with ultimate confidence. Number 18, Tennessee, an FCS playoff team in Mercer. Then, of course, the trip out to Stanford today. The Jackets will take on a top 25 team in the Duke Blue Devils, one of the great rushing teams in America. Of course, it'll be no small task in taking on the Blue Devils, but Brent Key's squad has answered the call when taking on top 25 teams. We've talked about this a great deal. His team has consistently risen to the occasion against underdogs. 7-1, the Jackets are under Brent Key against nationally ranked ACC opponents. And Tech, by the way, has been unranked in all seven of those victories. Alongside our network engineer, Isaiah Stewart, my broadcast partner, Justin Hanover, I'm Chris Mooneyham. It's time now to meet the opponent. Andrew Gardner going to join us here in just a few moments. The Blue Devils will enter Bobby Dodd on the weekend here at 4-0 overall, 1-0 inside a conference play. They defeated Stanford in their conference opener. They're seventh in the conference in scoring at just over 37 points per ballgame. And Manny Diaz's squad offensively rides the production of Nate Shepard on that side of the ball. In fact, Shepard, easily the best statistical back all around in the conference. He's number one in yards per game at 161 per. He's number one in overall yardage on the ground at 644. He's number three in the conference in yards per carry, and he's tied for second in the conference in rushing touchdowns. He is, Justin Hanover, in so many words, he's a star.
15: He's their Justice Haynes.
1: Yeah.
15: I mean, that's what it is. They want to go through him. That's how this team operates. They're a well-coached, fundamentally sound team where personally, and this is not a shot at Duke at all, I like Duke. They've won eight in a row. They're the defending ACC champs. But they're a team where, to me, the sum is better than the parts. And that may be a good thing. That may show that they are a team. But they're also a team that doesn't scare me. They're a team that going on the road here, we've had success against. We've won, 4 in a row against them, 24 of 5 in a row.
1: Yeah.
15: 27 of 34. So I think it's a really good spot here to face a top 25 opponent once again and be able to get out of Dodge with another win.
1: Let's stay on the offensive side really quick, and then we're going to bring in Andrew Gardner as we start to make the shift towards what Georgia Tech will need to do to be successful. Walker Egitt is the new signal caller. Of course, he took over for Darian Mensah, who's now at Miami. He's been solid, good, not great. Completed 62% of his 93 attempts on the year. About 180 yards per ball game he averages through the air. He's only thrown one interception against six touchdowns. He has an all-conference tight end at his disposal in the Haisley kid, Jeremiah Haisley. And, of course, they have two very, very good offensive linemen. One guy who was third-team preseason All-ACC. But their offense, as you mentioned, is all through Shepard and the execution of their offensive line, the short passing game, possession game.
15: Make him try and beat you. Load the box. Do what you have to do. Do basically what Tech did in Stanford, where they actually didn't have enough on the back end, though, so it burned them, where that quarterback had a good game. I don't think Egan can do that. I think you stop Nate Shepard. You've gotten Jalen Ibakwe back. You've gotten some guys back. I think just don't let the run beat you. Walker Egan is a guy that, yes, he only has one interception this year, Chris, but in his previous years at San Jose State, the touchdown-to-interception ratio was not very good. This is a guy that only completed about 58% of his passes and had maybe a 16-to-10 ratio. So this is not a guy that I fully think can lead this team on the road to a victory in this spot. So make him try and do so.
1: Time now to go in the trenches with Andrew Gardner.
16: We're digging in deep for today's matchup. So let's get in the trenches with Andrew Gardner.
1: We bring in the Georgia Tech Hall of Famer himself, the former NFL veteran, or I suppose you're still an NFL veteran because that's the point of the statement. Andrew, welcome.
17: Thank you, Chris. That is great. I appreciate the little the little English lesson there for me in the crowd.
1: Well, it was myself. It was a lesson for
17: me. You're not a former veteran.
1: I don't know.
17: You continue to be the veteran.
15: Speaking of that, though,
1: did you
15: have to submit retirement papers officially?
17: I did not, no. No.
15: But so he's actually still sort of
1: so
15: active.
1: So you can still go play.
17: I don't even know if that's a thing, to be honest.
15: It was a thing, I thought.
17: I'm officially retired and all that because I got, like, post. I think if you're not hired for a certain amount of time, like, some of the stuff, benefits or whatever, kick in. So I am officially retired.
1: I think you're both actually right. I think it used to be a thing, and then if you don't file the paperwork but you don't come back for a certain
15: period. Then they whack you out of the computer.
1: That's exactly.
17: They're like, you're done.
1: You're done.
17: Whether you say so or not, you are officially done.
15: You're not Tom Brady.
17: Thank you, sir. Good day, sir. I said good day.
1: They send somebody after you, and what they do is they see all the weight you've lost and how you look now like a normal human being instead of a monstrous offensive lineman, and they said, you're not playing anymore.
17: I will tell you this. This is for the people. I did one time, because of, like, labor laws, after being cut from a team, received mail, like, as to, like, the reason for my termination, and there's just, like, check boxes, and one of them is essentially a nice legal way of saying you ain't good enough. It's like failure to perform duties at an adequate level. It was like it was like 6 months later. It was a real.
1: Was that from Shanahan?
17: It was a real insult on top of Thanks, guys. I appreciate it.
15: He stood in line at the unemployment service and get us all the next week.
1: Sure. And had people staring at him as if, what is this guy doing here? All right. So let's dive into this thing here. Well, we've got a good 6, 7, 8 minutes. Andrew, you get the bye week. That's oh so important. After the attrition that you faced, you went out west. You played a ball game off your time clock. That is what it is. Guys go and do that all the time and win football games. But, of course, when you couple that with a Stanford team that felt like they could pull off the upset, you were out 15 guys from your roster, 8 during the game, 5 defensively. All that added up. Sure was nice to have the bye week, wasn't it?
17: Yeah, I mean, it really couldn't have come at a better time with regards to just trying to get healthy before you play a pretty solid Duke team. You know, there's a lot been made about traveling out to the West Coast, and there's a lot been made out of the injury issues that Georgia Tech had. But to me, it was just sort of like a snowball. Like, the first half of Stanford, they played pretty well. But you get to that second half, and all the injuries start to pile up, playing after midnight, and the cross-country travel starts to pile up. And, like, yeah, if you want to be the kind of team you want to be, you still need to win in that situation.
1: Yep.
17: But those things are real, and unfortunately, Georgia Tech was unable to overcome them. But 2 weeks later, injury report still doesn't look great, but it's 1,000 times better. You slept in your own beds, and hey, maybe it's time to upset a Duke team that's had a lot of success early in the year.
15: In the trenches here with Andrew Gardner. All right, so, you know, we were just talking before. Is this your typical, Andrew, simply load the box, don't let Shepherd beat you, and make their quarterback, who's frankly fairly mediocre, have to have the game of his life?
17: I mean, I really think it is. You kind of, like, I've been listening to you guys talk right before I come on. It's like, well, here, Justin made another one of my points and another one of my points. But you're right.
15: Walker Egan,
17: about 55% completion rate.
15: Not
17: he's
15: good.
17: Got a 3-2 career touchdown to interception ratio. He's been doing a great job taking care of the ball. He's been a solid pickup for them, a team that lost Darian Mensah, which, I mean, this team with Darian Mensah is a different animal now.
1: That's right.
17: But Nate Shepherd is a legit running back, and it's built, honestly, this Duke team is built the way Brent Key talks about the way he wants Georgia Tech to be able to bend. Really good and solid on defense. Great. Stop the run the football, and then they got a quarterback who's not going to, has not shown at least that he's going to go win it for you, but he hasn't been losing it for you. So with Georgia Tech being healthier on the back end than they were versus Stanford, and it bit you versus Stanford, but like if you can stop Nate Shepherd from running the ball and force the ball out of Egan's hands over and over and over again, and eventually he makes a mistake, I think that's the recipe for winning. I mean, the recipe certainly isn't to let Nate Shepherd run wild.
1: Well, meanwhile, the Duke defense is only allowing 11 points per ball game. Pretty good. Now, I made a joke about this during the week on The Good Word. They haven't exactly faced the best offense. They're not facing the 1984 BYU offense or Andre Ware and the 1990 Houston Cougars. I'm dating myself. Still, even in facing Tulane, Illinois, William and Mary, and Stanford, look, they've done the job that they were supposed to do. They don't do anything exceptionally well, I don't believe. Maybe one of you guys can correct me there, but just looking at the numbers and watching some game film, look, they're middle of the pack in the conference in sacks and passing defense. They've only forced 3 turnovers on the year. The rush defense is solid. They're only allowing 64 rush yards per ball game in totality, 2.3 yards per carry on the ground per ball game, both ranked number 3 in the ACC. So to me, I think how do you see the matchup of Georgia Tech's run game in a windy environment versus their defense, which quite frankly Duke will be seeing the best run game they've seen all year in Georgia Tech?
17: Yeah, I mean, you kind of said it there. I still don't know if I know who Duke is. I don't know if Duke knows who Duke is, right? They have 4 wins, all versus teams with losing records. Now, if they lose those games, now those teams are all one game into the winning column, right? But they have not beat any world beaters, but they have handled business the way they were supposed to. Defensively, you know, Manny Diaz is a good defensive coach. That's what he's known for. And he's coached Duke well. I mean, they've won 9 games back-to-back seasons and are really on pace to possibly do that again, be around that number if they can make a run through the ACC. But they show a lot of too high looks, which makes you think you're going to be able to run the football. And then they do a good job of rallying to the box, right? So it looks like an advantageous run look, but then they react to the run well. They play sound defense. They're gap sound. And that's really what it's been. They're going to take care of the ball and run it. And it's not bend, don't break, but they're showing you at least pre-snap that it's going to be hard to get over the top. And then they've been able to keep the ball mostly in front of them. So I think it's on Alberto Mendoza to see what is there, to take advantage of when they're showing too high, but they're really rolling to something else. And essentially, Georgia Tech just has to be better up front than they've been. An offensive line that has had 3 different starting combinations in 4 games. Wouldn't surprise me if we see a different starting combination today, depending on who's back and who's not. But they just got to be better up front. Georgia Tech has to be able to run the ball and has to be able to take advantage of them rolling the safeties from 2 high to 1 high post-snap.
1: And, of course, there is a little rumor, little birdie starting to chirp around the building, that we may be getting a big offensive lineman back for this ball game, Justin, even if in a half roll as opposed to going full bore here tonight.
18: Well, we'll see who actually is there, but some positivity for sure. In the trenches here with Andrew Gardner. You know, I mentioned how is this simply the epitome of a game before where you've got to just stop the run. Is this also a game both teams want to run the ball? They have Shepard. We have Justice Haynes. Weather seems fine now, but who knows, wind and all that. I mean, first down, Andrew, have to get ahead of the chains. You've got to get 3-4 yards on first down, or else both teams are going to be put in a real uncomfortable position. Is it real simply first down is just monstrous today?
17: Well, I think it is big. Georgia Tech in particular, if you go back and watch the Stanford game, when they were having success on first down, it opened more things up. When he had to get behind the banged up offensive line and drop back over and over and over and over again, it became an issue, right? So I think it's hugely important for Georgia Tech to have success on first down, and obviously Duke wants to do the same, but if they don't, it's going to be an uphill battle. But you know, like on paper, there's no reason to be like, oh, Georgia Tech's clearly the better team, or they're going to win this and Duke's no good. But I don't know, man, there's just something about it. Like, I feel like Georgia Tech has a real shot. I feel pretty good. It's just like, I don't think a Brent T team is about to only win 2 games or only win 3.
18: I agree.
17: And I don't think Duke's about to rattle off 11 or 12 or even 10. Yep. Like, I feel like Duke's going to come down with a little regression to the mean. And same thing for Georgia Tech. They're going to come up to it. They're going to win some of these games. I'll come back on the radio and say I was wrong if it happens, but I just don't see Duke going like 10-2 and Georgia Tech going 2-10.
1: Yeah. Law of averages. I always come about my predictions, and I'm pretty good at it, with simply the law of averages. And right now, today, as you enter this affair, we'll find out for sure. It feels like a law of averages type deal that the Jackets will have perhaps their best ball game of the year. Last one from me before we wrap things up. Jackets are being outscored in the second half this year 60-44 on the season. Being outscored in the second half by minus 16 points. What do you attribute that to? Obviously, some of that has to do with some of the injuries that we've seen throughout the year, but they got to get that turned around, and you got to do it in a hurry.
17: Yeah, I mean, I honestly do think that's part of it. I think early it was just kind of a young team finding its way and struggling. You know what I mean? I'd like to see what that stat is on the first half, like how much they've been outscored there as well. Stanford, I think the injuries and the being tired and all that added up. But I do think that a couple times people have said, like, all right, here's been their fastball in the first half. Let me take away their fastball in the second half. And then for a myriad of reasons, Georgia Tech hasn't necessarily made – the players haven't necessarily made that adjustment coming back. But so many of the problems have been about execution. Georgia Tech needs to make the blocks, like tackle, block, throw, catch. You know what I mean? It sounds simple, but it's not. That's what they need to do.
1: Yeah. That number, by the way, and I'm just doing the quick math here in my head, which is always extremely, extremely dangerous, is 64-44. The Jackets have outscored their opponents plus 30 so far in the year. I mean, look, Georgia Tech's 1-3, by the way, folks, but they've outscored their opponents on the year. That kind of tells you. Now, I know that they
18: have. Well, one game was it.
1: Well, I get that, but still, it's not exactly as though you were blown out against Colorado and you still only lost by 10 to 7.
17: That also says that your game plans are probably fairly sound. You know what I mean? Yeah. If you're coming out and scoring on people soon, like your first 15 is probably pretty good. Like, you know what's going to work. And then the question is, are your players making the adjustments? Are the adjustments to the adjustments kind of taking place? And and once they see what you're doing, are you continuing to execute those plays that you did early in the game?
1: All right. Great questions. Today may go a little way towards answering some of those. Thank you, Andrew. Appreciate it so much. We'll catch up with Andrew coming up in a couple of segments or so as we get ready to start the second hour of the show, when Andy Demetro will join as well, and those two will go back and forth in previewing our ball game. Coming up next, we'll have our next scoreboard of top 25 and around the country type action. We'll have our assistant coach interview of the week, and we'll have our look around the ACC presented by Emory Healthcare as we roll on with the Georgia Tech Sports Network.
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1: Yes, indeed it is, and yes, indeed we are. back on the network with the Ramblin' Wreck kickoff show presented to you by the Georgia Lottery. 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Now, penetration, obviously, in the center, on the edges will be important. Don't forget, Georgia Tech averaging 7 tackles for loss per ball game this year, top 25 in America. Speaking of top 25 in America, pretty sure we'll hear some top 25 scores as Justin Hanover brings us another scoreboard.
18: All right, let's do it. I'm going to give you some bonus action as well with games in progress. 5 minutes to go in the third, and Nebraska 5-0 hanging on to a 10-6 lead over number 7, Indiana. How about the Huskers? 7 minutes to go in the third, Missouri a 13-3 lead over Texas A&M. 5 minutes to go in the third, Oklahoma State 24, Central Florida 21. Knights a first down at midfield. We have right now 6 to go in the third. Arizona 31-17 over West Virginia in Morgantown. Wake Forest, Gio Lopez with a trio of touchdowns. They are now leading in Raleigh 24-14 over NC State. Tulane 10-7 over Army heading into the fourth. Northwestern 31-14 over Ball State. Just went to the break. South Carolina, Lenoris Sellers leading number 16, Florida 17-10. And we have, let's see, East Carolina 7-3 over Rice. Chris?
1: All right, thanks a lot, Justin. Keep in mind, everyone, our look around the ACC coming up in just a moment. We'll get you those scores, and we'll dive into some of the big storylines inside of the Atlantic Coast Conference on the weekend. But first things first, you know, we were just talking about getting into the interior, stopping the run game. There are a litany of defensive coordinators and coaches at all levels who believe the key to defense is on that defensive line, and to win, you need to get pressure on the quarterback, not just off the edges, but through the interior defensive linemen. And that's an area, of course, that the Jackets are working on improving here entering Game 5 of the season. And the good news for the Jackets, that unit is in pretty good hands. One of the best in the business, as a matter of fact, in Jess Simpson. And this week, Simpson sat down with the Ramblin' Wreck kickoff show.
0: All right, Jess, great to visit with you again. I know the team did not get the outcome it wanted, but one of the priorities heading to Stanford was being more consistent, shutting down the run. You seem to accomplish that. Held the Cardinal to 2.3 yards a carry. What did your guys execute at the standard you'd been seeking against Stanford that you hope can kind of set the table for the rest of this season?
2: You know what? The thing I've probably been most excited about is, A, the growth, B, like the competes the guys are playing, and C, like owning the looks that we have to own, like when an offense presents it to us, so we can do our job. And I always say, like, let's be more than the line on a paper. Like, let's make this come to life and really have an understanding of what's happening in front of us. And, you know, my room's a real mix of old and young, good chemistry in there, and it's fun to listen to them coach each other as well. So,
0: yeah, you know, hearing those conversations amongst each other, that has to put a smile on your face. You don't need to have to say anything. Toffee Thomas having a career year under your tutelage, only had 3.5 tackles for loss his first 35 games. Yep. He's got 6 yeah. in 4 games this year. What has Toffee unlocked or tapped into that maybe he didn't show in full at his previous stops?
2: You know, saying what he tapped into is hard. I can just tell you what he's done. So, like, the first thing about Tafiq is I think he's a really high-level competitor. Like, he loves the game. I really believe he likes to practice as much as he likes to play on Saturdays. And you can't say that about every guy in the world. Football's hard, right?
0: Yeah.
2: And this kid loves ball. And he loves it in the meeting room. I mean, he lights up and wants to learn. And he's like the young guys. Like, he is getting it and going, oh, I see why we're doing this. Oh, I see why we should do this instead of that. And, you know, he's hungry.
0: Yeah.
2: You know, when somebody has a high desire to improve and try to take their game to the next level, and they have some ability, like, that's a good combination.
0: And you can say the same about Vincent Carroll Jackson, another guy who's bounced around a bit but seems to have found a home and a fit with you guys.
2: Yeah.
0: A really mature man. What makes him a joy to coach?
2: You know what? Vince is, there's a lot of sides to Vince. I mean, you know, when you talk to him about his academics, he wants to be a chef. He wants to own a restaurant. Loves ball. Vince has been fun because as we've gone through the process, it's like, I always say this, like, part of coaching is going, okay, how do you feature a guy and what he does best? And I think in this system, man, we found a really good role for him, and he's owned it. And I think that's lit a fire under him. It was like, hey, this is, I'm playing a position and playing a technique and have a style of play that really fits me and what I do best. So we need that to show up Saturday.
0: Did he tie the knot during the bye week?
2: Yes.
0: Did I have that correct?
2: There's a rumor out there.
0: Did you get him a wedding gift or anything?
2: You know, I told him, I said, man, you kind of put this on last minute, so Miss Trish is going to figure out what we're going to send him. He loves to cook, so we're going to buy him something for the kitchen.
0: That sounds like a perfect gift for somebody like Vincent Carroll Jackson. The freshman who has arguably seen the most snaps on any side of the ball has been your D tackle, Christian Speakman. Yeah. What has put him ahead of the curve? Just a guy who's still very raw, but obviously has had enough production where you trust him to get out there.
2: Yeah. You know, you'd be hard-pressed to say anybody's had more growth from January the 6th until today. And he'd be the first one to tell you that he's still got a million miles to go. But it's he's a great kid, great family. He's a smart kid, good learner. He is a big man, and he is probably underestimated as an athlete.
0: Yeah.
2: And he's really done a nice job of trying to go from A to B to C. He wants to know what he doesn't know, because he knows there's a lot out there. He's just figuring it out.
0: Yeah.
2: But he's been, you know, a lot of fun to coach, and I think he's a kid that Georgia Tech fans over the next few years are going to fall in love with watching playing, because he's got a chance. He's got the potential, which is a scary word, but he's got, and I expect it, but he's got a chance to be a really good one.
0: He's got a great position coach guiding him down the path of righteousness. Now that we're playing Duke, are we past the point now where there is no longer a player on the Blue Devils roster that you were involved in recruiting?
2: Yeah, there's some guys, okay. I, you know, in the world of the portal, but they, yeah. There, you know, there are.
0: Yeah, wow.
2: There's a few that I definitely signed. There's a few that I coached, you know, and there's still some kids that I know, but okay. Now, this is 3 years later, so I'm a little further away.
0: I guess you're still within the range there where there's some familiar faces. Yeah,
2: there are for sure some familiar faces.
0: Well, you guys have a test on Saturday. You're facing Nate Shepard, who leads the nation in rushing, but he's not doing it alone. No running back does it alone. They have to have some stout blocking up front. What are the challenges, the strengths this Duke offensive line presents, and what must your guys do at a high level to counteract that and still be effective?
2: I think the strength of them is they know who they are and they know what they want to do. I think, you know, the O-line has been, they've played excellent. I think the tight ends have done a great job. Their wideouts will block their tail off. So, you know, owning the run game and the run fits is, you know, it's from sideline to sideline. It's 11-on-11, and they're making everybody they play that way, and that'll be our challenge on Saturday.
0: Great challenge, but if Palo Alto was any indication, you guys will be up to it. Jess, always appreciate catching up and getting your insights. Thanks so much.
2: Thank you so much, man. Appreciate y'all.
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1: All right, Justin, here we go. Let's dive into the ACC. We'll start with last night, Friday night in the conference. What a ball game. Florida State jumps out to a 14-0 lead. They look dominant in doing so. Looks like they're headed for their second win inside a conference play and their fourth overall. But then it happened. Well, Isaac Brown happened. 17 carries, 235 yards, and a couple of scores. Don't worry, I'll do the math for you. That's almost 14 yards per carry for Isaac Brown. Louisville rattles off a 44-20 victory after trailing 14-0.
18: Well, that's what we expected from this Cardinal team. I believe they ran for close to 400, if I'm not mistaken, overall. Florida State, a nice win last week, pounding Virginia. But look, Louisville's a much better team. They were underachieving in the beginning here to this season. But last night we saw what Jeff Brohm's team can and should be.
1: Yeah, Brohm's club now 3-3 overall, 2-2 in conference play. Florida State falls to 1-2 in Atlantic Coast Conference play. They just started the third quarter. If this scoreboard is correct, 14-10 North Carolina with a 4-point lead on 25th-ranked Pitt right at the start of the second half.
18: It is correct. They just scored. Mason Heinschel again is
1: fourth
18: out
1: quarter.
18: Of this one.
1: Yeah, that ball game's in the fourth quarter, I thought. Yeah, absolutely. Something going on here funny with ESPN scoreboard. I beg your pardon there.
18: Mason Heinschel added this one. We saw him last year. We know how good he is, and that's a big-time factor. It's number 25 Pitt now in trouble against Bill Belichick.
1: What's the story on Wake Forest and NC State then as I try to figure out my technical difficulties?
18: A couple of early touchdowns here in the third quarter. C.J. Bailey and company look good at the half, up 14-10. Bailey, 16 of his first 17 passes complete, but Wake Forest came out of the locker room. Gio Lopez right now, 3 touchdowns. Yeah, I'll do it, Andy. It's a Gio trio.
1: Oh, boy.
18: Look, we all aspire to be.
1: He just gave us the fist pump.
18: That was all him.
1: That was a good one. It was good. It was good.
18: It is good. It is good.
1: It's good. We got to poke at him a little bit. 3:30, Stanford and Notre Dame. I just took a wild guess on this line. You looked over at me about 30 minutes ago and said, hey, what's the line on Stanford and Notre Dame, the betting line? And I just threw out a wild, crazy number and said 40. And then you said...
18: I said, wow, he nailed it.
1: That's just such a gaudy
18: but
1: number.
18: Here's the thing. Look, Stanford's not winning this game. Notre Dame's clearly much better with that defense.
1: Sure.
18: But I'm going to bring it up again. What was it, 15 years ago when Tevita Pritchard was the quarterback? They went into USC as a very similar underdog. I believe it was 41.5 back then. They shocked the world and beat USC. Now Tevita Pritchard is their head coach. And they're in a similar spot on the road. Do you believe in miracles, Al Michaels? I'm not saying it's going to happen, but wow, it's a similar type of a deal. By the way, Wake Forest has just scored again. Gio Lopez on the ground from 1 yard out. The Demon Deacons, man, Jake Dickert, this team, they want to go to an ACC championship game. And you know what? They may be the second best team in this conference right now.
1: Virginia Tech has to make the cross-country trek. They're 1-1 in conference play. So is Cal. So that ball game will be at Berkeley. 3:30 Eastern time. Justin, I'm not saying. I'm just saying.
18: What are you saying?
1: Just saying, be careful.
18: Be careful because you're going across
1: careful,
18: the country against
1: careful, Virginia Tech, yeah.
18: I agree with you. The Hokies, though, are the much better team on the field. I mean, James Franklin certainly has turned this program around. They lost that last game, maybe. I don't know. Was the ball through the upright? Maybe not. Who knows? But this is a good, good football team. We're going to see it in a couple of weeks. The Hokies are, they're here. They're for real. They're really on the come.
1: And then finally, 7:30 tonight, Syracuse at Virginia. Fran Brown, yikes.
18: Yeah, I don't know what's going on with that team. I don't know.
1: Do it.
18: Fribula.
1: There it is.
18: Virginia, clearly the better team in Charlottesville. They should win this game. I just don't know what the orange is anymore.
1: That's our look around the ACC, presented by Emory Healthcare, the official healthcare provider for Georgia Tech Athletics. Coming up next, the voice of the Jackets, Andy Demetra, and Andrew Gardner rejoins the broadcast as we get into hour number two of the Ramblin' Wreck Kickoff Show here on the network.
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13: Yes, indeed it is. 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It's live on the Georgia Tech Sports Network. Alongside Justin Hanover, I'm Chris Moniam. Our network engineer is Ice Cold Isaiah Stewart. We appreciate you being with us for this historic matchup between these two teams. Now, by the time we kick off this ball, the football, get past the ball game, 93rd all-time meeting between the two, it'll be the second most played rivalry matchup for Georgia Tech in their long football history. No better time to bring in the voice of the Jackets, Andy Demetra, and Andrew Gardner back into the fray. Gentlemen, good afternoon. We've got lucky. Andy, the rain has rolled out. A little chill in the air. Not too bad. It's football weather. A little bit of wind as well. But, boy, oh, boy, we got lucky with the rain moving through.
14: We knew it would be windy, and it is windy. We thought it would be rainy, downpouring. But right now, it's overcast, but there's no precipitation. Now, that can clearly change over the next several hours, Andrew. But considering how grim some of the forecasts were, just one other wrench or wrinkle in the game day for Georgia Tech as they look to fight out of this 1-3 start. It looks like they avoid the worst of the weather. Whether you viewed that as something that could be an equalizer in favor of Georgia Tech or against Georgia Tech, I think it's great that at least as we see it right now, it's not going to be a sloppy track for either of these teams today.
15: Yeah, I think some of the weather prognostications and what they thought was going to be has kind of kept some of the fans maybe at bay. And if you're one of those fans that's now listening instead of being here, I highly recommend you hop in the car and come down here, because instead of it being an awful day, it's really great football watching weather, especially if it rains none at all. I think it's going to be a really nice day out here, and honestly, I think a slightly less wet track is actually advantage Georgia Tech, because they're the team that I actually think has the throwing the ball advantage in this game.
14: Alberto Mendoza threw for a season-high 268 yards, 2 touchdowns. That interception was an inopportune one, happened in the red zone, but nonetheless, 268 passing yards and completing 68% of his balls. Facing Walker Egan, the Duke sixth-year transfer quarterback. We'll elaborate on him more. But any talk about this Duke team has to begin in the backfield. We know that that was a real issue for Georgia Tech in the first 3 games, consistently shutting down the run. And it looked bleak when you looked ahead and saw they'd be facing Nate Shepard. 161 rushing yards per game, which is tops in the country as a team. Duke, first in the ACC, 12th overall, 244 yards per game. But Georgia Tech, yeah, there were some issues and some leaks in the pass defense, but they took a step forward in their consistency in stopping the run versus Stanford. That is something they will have to pick up out of the bye today.
15: Yeah, if you're Georgia Tech and you're looking for a silver lining from that Duke game, one that I don't think is insignificant is what you just hit on, is the Georgia Tech run defense did look significantly better. And, you know, if I'm Duke, if I'm Manny Diaz, if I'm offensive coordinator Jonathan Brewer, I'm thinking in my mind, it is going to be the Nate Shepard show. Like, hand him the football over and over and over again and test this Georgia Tech running defense. And if the last game was actually a signal of some things being fixed, that's a great piece of news for Georgia Tech, because you are going to need to slow down the ACC's top running back in yards per game if you want a chance at beating what has so far been a pretty stout Manny Diaz coach Duke Blue Devils.
14: Nate Shepard has 23 runs of 10-plus yards. That leads the nation. Duke is a team, Gauss, William, and Mary before their bye for 286 yards. But last year in Durham, and yeah, different defensive coordinator, different personnel and all that, Georgia Tech held Nate Shepard to 50 rushing yards on 15 carries. That was the second lowest yards per carry average of his entire career, which has been very decorated to this point. And Georgia Tech, as a team, held the Blue Devils to 68 rushing yards, 2.1 yards a carry last game versus Stanford, 2.3. So we'll see if they can complete the loop against the Blue Devils. Duke also, they're a stingy team to run the ball against and score against. They're sixth in the nation in scoring defense, only 11 points allowed per game. Georgia Tech, 125th in red zone touchdown efficiency. If they can matriculate that ball downfield, Andrew, they really got to cash in inside the red area. What do you still see as the culprits where Georgia Tech is unfortunately having to trot Aiden Burr out for too many short-range field goals?
15: I mean, it sounds like a broken record, but a lot of times it really is just execution. It's someone simply missing a block where you see two guys headed to the same person, kind of miscommunication. And we've talked ad nauseum about all the injuries up front and Georgia Tech just having to work through that. And I think early in the season it wasn't injuries, but it was a little bit of new system, new players, all that. And it's like as Georgia Tech was getting over those issues, then the injury issue showed up. So my hope is 2 weeks, right? 2 weeks to prepare for this game, 2 weeks to see what they do defensively. Georgia Tech is healthier and they ought to be on the same page. So if Georgia Tech can clean up those execution issues, just doing the right thing on the play that has been called, I do see a higher level of offensive success. And hopefully that's also in the red zone, leading to touchdowns and not field goals.
14: Brent Keyes said they were without four offensive lines.

0: Still working his way back. He's close. He won't be available today. But they were also without Ethan McKinney, Jameson Riggs, and Joseph Iannotta at right guard was also unavailable versus Stanford. Iannotta is back, and so will Jameson Riggs. He was announced as the starting center today. They won't have the left tackle, Ethan McKinney, as he works his way back from that lower body injury. So chance during the bye week to get healthy, to rebuild some of that chemistry and continuity. You know it's so hard to find consistency when you're dealt so much inconsistency because of injuries. Georgia Tech certainly hoped to accomplish that better health during the bye. But also there was a big focus during the bye, Andrew, on recapturing this team's competitive edge. Brent on his radio show Thursday talked about the staff doing a lot of analytical introspection and sort of using that information, translating it into what their priorities were during the bye. But at the end of the day, it's about being competitive. And I think a lot of their practices and drills during the week off were geared toward that. Why do you think that was the right thing for Georgia Tech to do, and how do you hope to see that manifested this afternoon?
1: Well, I think that's all super important during a bye week, because if you think about it, Georgia Tech is 1-3 and has not played up to the standard of what they want to be. However, they're still really like a couple of ball bounces away from being 3-1. Now, I think coaches around here would still be disappointed with the overall, like how the quality of the play, but the difference between, you've got to work those edges. And again, like when it's that close, just a little more want to, just a little bit longer on that block, just a little bit longer on that route, just run that depth a little more precise, and all of a sudden, it doesn't come down to a field goal. All of a sudden, it doesn't come down to a last-minute, two-minute drive. And those little things stacked over and over and over become the difference. And when you're a team that's 1-3 and you're staring down the possibility of 1-4, you got to go out and be like, what are we trying to do? We're trying to play a game that we're proud of, a game up to our standard. Compete. You're out here playing a game. Come out, compete, represent yourself and this team. I think that's absolutely the right approach when you have 2 weeks to get the mindset ready for the next opponent.
0: Scheme is obviously paramount, but so is psyche. And Georgia Tech worked on that psyche and finding that competitive edge. And we'll see if it can result in a sixth straight win over the Duke Blue Devils, who themselves have won six straight ACC road games, which is tied for a school record. Justin, Chris, won't come easy today, but in this now second most historic rivalry between Georgia Tech and Duke, Yellow Jackets have had the upper hand in recent history. A little less than 60 minutes until Tomey's Leather, until we find out if Georgia Tech can make it win number six in a row over Duke.
2: And the last time these two, the most famous historic matchup between the two came way back on November 1st of 1952. Jackets entered that ball game at 4th in America. Duke was 6th. It was a 28-7 Jackets victory. And if you don't realize how that season ended for the Jackets that year, well, the number is up there under the national championship banner, that 1952 season. But that will take a break when we come back. Another scoreboard from Justin Hanover, our player interview of the week, and his keys to the ball game. It's the Red and Red Kickoff Show on the Georgia Tech Sports Network.
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5: These two teams have met a handful of times, the Blue Devils and the Jackets, while both have been ranked in the top 25, and they've met a good deal where one has been ranked and the other has not. This is one of the rare occasions, only the third time ever, where the two teams have gotten together, well, where Duke has been ranked and the Jackets have not. Time now for another scoreboard.
6: All right, let's get to it. A lot of games in progress coming down the wire. 12 minutes to go. The Nebraska Cornhuskers have added another touchdown. They lead number 7, Indiana, 17-6. Kurt Cignetti's team in danger of their first loss in, 2 years? Number 14, Missouri, all over Texas A&M now, 20-3 as we enter the fourth quarter. Oklahoma State with a fumble recovery for a touchdown extends their lead to 35-21 with 10.5 to go in the fourth. Pittsburgh and North Carolina have exchanged touchdowns since we last spoke. Tar Heels up 21-17, 9.5 to play. Arizona 38-31 in Morgantown over West Virginia with 11.5 to go. Look at Wake Forest outscoring NC State on the road 28-0 in the second half. The Deacons leading 38-14. Gio Lopez, 3 touchdowns. Jack Foley, the freshman wide receiver, 8 receptions, 156 and a score. Tulane and Army late tied at 17. Northwestern 38-14 over Ball State in the third. South Carolina in a halftime delay, winning at Florida in the Swamp, 17-10. Chris?
5: Time now for our player interview of the week. Finally healthy, junior running back Traylon Maddox has become a contributor to the Georgia Tech offense in a real way. Coming out of two of the preeminent high school football programs in the country while entering Georgia Tech, a slew of folks viewed Maddox as one of the biggest steals of the 2024 recruiting cycle. And this year, Maddox has already had the rock in his hands 22 times, both receiving and carrying the football, and he's averaged 7.1 yards per touch with 2 touchdowns. This week, the former Buford Wolf and Parkview Panther took out a few minutes from his busy schedule to visit with the Ramblin' Wreck Kickoff Show.
7: All right, Trey, good to visit with you, even more so when you're coming off a game where you had both a rushing and receiving touchdown. Fans are getting to know that number one in the end zone quite well, and they're also getting to know the Captain C on your chest, one of the 4 permanent team captains. What was your reaction when Brent told you that you would have the honor of being one of Georgia Tech's captains this year?
8: Oh, well, it was a new thing he did. So he told me come to the front after practice one day, and I really didn't know what he was going to say. And then he brought it up, and I was like, oh, that's cool. That's what's up.
7: That's a very nonchalant reaction for something that's very meaningful. Were you surprised, caught off guard? What was sort of churning through you when Brent delivered the announcement? And then I'm sure hearing the applause from your teammates had to be very meaningful as well.
8: Yeah, it was meaningful. But, I mean, the C doesn't really change anything. You know, you still got to come in every day, work hard, and still lead the same way you've been leading. So I look at it more as just a logo, but also somebody the team looks towards to get motivation or like a good demonstration from.
7: I know you wished it would have come in a win versus Stanford, but how did that game showcase to everybody who Treylon Maddox is as a back, not only running the football, but catching out at the backfield and to be a weapon in this Georgia Tech offense?
8: It just showed that I'm more versatile than what I've done in the first three games because I was more blocking and doing other things, but I'm not shying away from any of those roles. Like, I still want to block, still want to catch, still want to run, but it just showed that I'm versatile and I can do everything.
7: There are always little notes on a player's bio online that cause it to do a double take, and you might have my favorite one because you list your proudest non-athletic accomplishment as becoming OSHA 10 certified. So you're qualified to be inside construction zones. This happened in what, high school that you became OSHA certified?
8: Yeah, it happened in 10th grade. I took construction class my first 2 years in high school, and after that class, that's like really what I found my passion outside of football. Like, I always liked building growing up, like Legos, Minecraft, all the games and stuff like that. But like doing it with real materials and stuff, I really fell in love with doing that. And I still do it at home. Like, I have a little woodworking business where I make like wood cutouts and all types of different stuff. And I just like the creativity because both of my parents are entrepreneurs. So just finding my own niche and something that I like to do outside of football was big.
7: Oh, I got to hear more about this woodwork and stuff. You and my father-in-law would have a lot to talk about. When did you get interested in woodworking, and what do you do with that?
8: It was over COVID and kind of just bored sitting in the house. And my mom, she does, like, parties. So, like, she needed props and stuff made, and she was paying a bunch of money for other people to make the props and stuff for her. And then one day I was just like, let me try and see if I can do it. And then I started doing that over COVID, perfected it, got the materials, the wood, practiced for a while, and then that's something I'm pretty good at now.
7: What do you make with, you know, the table saws and the circular saws and all the other woodwork and equipment? I mean, this can be some pretty finesse stuff.
8: Yeah, at my house right now, I have a little gaming desk. I made that. I made a trophy case back at my parents' house. And for, like, parties and stuff, I make, like, little wooden cutouts. Like, one time I made, like, an Elmo cutout, Cookie Monster cutout, like, all type of different stuff just for the parties and kids' birthdays and stuff.
7: So this is kind of a side business for you, away from football?
8: Yeah, I don't do it as much now because I'm so busy with football.
7: Yeah, I think we all understand that, right? So being OSHA 10 certified, having a fascination with construction and wanted to pursue that maybe after football, you had to be really fascinated seeing the Fanning Center slowly rise up, the new student-athlete performance center here at Georgia Tech. How cool was that to get an up-close view of something that's always been a passion of yours outside of football?
8: It was cool just seeing, like, the demolition and the construction from, like, the ground up. And I mean, probably sometimes I was a little too fascinated, like looking when it was first being made, maybe at practice or something, just looking in the corner, watching what they're doing up there. And then I was lucky to be on leadership earlier in the summer. And before it was even finished, a group of us got to go in there with the hard hats and see it before it was all the way finished. And that was a cool experience, too.
7: And the irony is not lost on anyone because you've had to reconstruct yourself in order to get back on the field. You suffered that knee injury, which cost you most of your senior season of high school, but you wanted to enroll in January specifically to accelerate the rehab process. And tell us about the conversation you had with Brent right after you suffered that knee injury, where you, in effect, told Brent, don't count me out, I still want to contribute next year.
8: Yeah, it was a really unlucky situation. Coach, our old running back coach, Coach McKenzie, he was actually at that game and when I went down, so it was hard knowing that he was there and that happened. And over the next couple weeks and stuff, I was just like hoping they didn't take my scholarship, but they stayed with me, honored my scholarship, brought me in early, and ultimately believed in me even after all the odds was against me.
7: But then you come back, and no sooner did you get on the field, you suffer a foot injury, and it cost you the rest of that season as well. Was there a point where maybe the doubt seeps in, Trey, where you're thinking, man, I just don't know if it's ever going to come together for me?
8: Well, not really. It wasn't my first time being injured. I was injured most of high school, so I know that the recovery process is long, but once you get through it, it's one of the best things because you're, like, working towards a goal, and when you finally get back to playing, you finally reach that goal, and then you just go from there.
7: For somebody who's interested in construction, I'm sure there are a lot of parallels with rehabbing and painstaking and being very process-oriented to make sure that you don't skip a step so that you can build that foundation back and come back as strong as ever.
8: Yeah, it does go hand in hand. Yeah. Just making sure everything's stable. Like, if one thing is weak or not properly put back together, then the rest of the stuff gonna fail. So just making sure that all the muscles around it are strong and ready to go.
7: Something that a lot of people may not realize, you're married as well. Congratulations on that. Tell us about your bride.
8: We met in construction class, actually. So we met 10th grade in construction class and been together ever since.
7: All right, Trey, let's talk about this team. I know you want to be a different Georgia Tech team out of the bye. What was the mood during the bye week and now the mood coming out of it, preparing for Duke, knowing that there is a better version of Georgia Tech for you guys collectively to put out, and you hope to showcase that Saturday versus Duke?
8: Yeah, the bye week, we focus on just being competitors, like making sure we compete, having energy on the sideline and taking every rep like it's a game rep and translating practice into the game and just making sure that when we get to Saturday, we're competitive, we're fast, physical, and doing all the things we need to win.
7: Well, Trey, we really appreciate it. Looking forward to seeing what you have for a follow-up. Great to see you in the end zone a couple of times versus Stanford. Let's make a few more return engagements starting on Saturday. Trey, really appreciate the time. Thanks so much for joining us.
8: Yes, sir. Thank you. Go Jackets.
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6: All right, key number one, real simple, must stop Nate Shepherd. Easier said than done, but this is the biggest key of them all. Shepherd, a sensational sophomore, one of the best players in the entire ACC. The guy can do it all. 644 yards on the ground, 7.1 per pop, has half a dozen touchdowns as well. He also has caught 10 passes, including three of which have gone to the house. He is the Duke offense, and Nate Shepherd must be limited overall. Key number two, we have our own Nate Shepherd as well, and a special running back in Justice Haynes. He is our catalyst. The way Shepherd needs to get it going for them, Haynes needs to get going for us. The Georgia native, almost 400 yards on the ground, has three touchdowns for the season, including those back-to-back 100-yard-plus efforts against Mercer and Stanford, averaging well over 6 yards per carry. The Jackets have to block better, of course, up front, and get Haynes loose. Key number three, and Chris actually mentioned this earlier on in the Ramblin' Wreck kickoff show, we must play better in the second half. Finish out a ball game. In the opener, the Jackets, remember, were winning for a lot of that game. Couldn't do much in the second half. Outscored there 7-3. Same thing happened basically with Tennessee, outscored by the Volunteers in the second half. Certainly Tech outclassed Mercer in that second half, but then against Stanford a couple of weeks ago, 24-7, the Cardinal rolled in the final 30 minutes. So you have to have a week off now, a chance to take a deep breath. The Jackets, time to get some energy back and play a much better final 30 minutes of ball. Your three keys today against Duke: stop Nate Shepherd, really get Justice Haynes loose, and must play, Chris, a better second half.
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4: Kickoff is almost here, so it's time to make the read. 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
7: As the Yellow Jackets continue to warm up under cloudy skies at Bobby Dodd Stadium at Hyundai Field, the 65th anniversary celebration of the Wreck from Georgia Tech, marking the occasion with special helmet decals of the Wreck on each side. Looking sharp, 65 years ago, September 30th, 1961, the first time the Wreck led the Yellow Jackets out of the home locker room, erected as its roots in a junkyard because it was bought by Ted Johnson, Delta's chief airline pilot, from a junkyard back in 1956. Spent several years restoring that 1930 Ford Model A Sport Coupe. Eventually sold it to Georgia Tech for the princely sum of $1,000. And I'd say that was a fairly good investment, Andrew Gardner, because it has been an icon of game day for now going 65 years strong.
20: Yeah, without a doubt, money well spent by Georgia Tech.
7: Even with inflation.
20: Even with inflation.
7: All right, let's make the read now. Georgia Tech is facing a Duke team that's really salty against the run. Sixth nationally, they're only allowing 63 rushing yards a game. They lead the nation in fewest runs of 10-plus yards. In four games, only three runs that have covered double digits. So make the read. How many double-digit runs, Andrew, do you think Georgia Tech can gain today?
20: Well, I think Georgia Tech's going to find something today. So double-digit runs.
7: Double-digit yard runs.
20: Double-digit
7: yard.
20: I'm saying Georgia Tech is going to go four.
7: Okay.
20: Four.
7: I like that. And, you know, we talk so much about Nate Shepard, leads the ACC, leads the nation in rush average. Number two in the ACC is Justice Haynes. Back-to-back 100 rushing yard games, 107 versus Stanford, 98.3 per game on the year, like we say, second behind Shepard. Make the read. Jameson Riggs, Kyle Eford, Savion Riley, all due to return today. They all missed the Stanford game. Of those three, whose return is most vital? Make the read.
20: I'm going to go, people might expect this pick out of me, but I'm going to go Savion Riley, because I think the biggest kind of area of weakness or area of exploitation versus Stanford was the secondary. Right? I felt like the linebacking crew, even without Eford, held their own reasonably well. Offensive line, not great down the stretch, but again, in spurts, right? And the legs of Justice Haynes can make up for a little bit of that. But on the back end, like when the coverage broke down versus Stanford, it broke down in a big way. And having Savion Riley back, Mbakwe is another name. Yeah. If he's back, that secondary secondary depth and starters, I think that's huge, especially when I think the plan is going to be force the ball into Egitt's hands, right? The back end becomes super important.
7: And they like to use Egitt in those RPO rollouts, and Savion Riley still leads the ACC, sixth nationally in solo tackles per game. Really good in space, isolated against ball carriers, making those tackles at the point of attack. So Georgia Tech, Andrew, a lot to workshop and diagnose during the bye week. Make the read. Take us inside the walls of the practice facility. How much does an offensive playbook change during a bye week? Is that kind of a popular misconception that, you know, offensive coordinators and offensive staff, they're just drawing up different plays that they'll unveil out of the bye that opposing teams have not seen? Or is there some element to that this is a great time to incorporate some new wrinkles now and get his team ready for a next version, next evolution of the offense?
20: There is something to that, right? With time, you sit an offensive coordinator around long enough and they get 2 weeks to look at opponent, they're like, oh, they're susceptible here. Oh, I could scheme up a shot here. Oh, people are stopping us by doing this. I can do this other thing to take advantage of that over-aggressiveness. So I do think that's real. I don't think you're going to see like a wholesale change of the total attack. I think there'll be maybe a paring down or a focus on things they're good at. But in terms of like one or two shot plays or like a scheme that's a little bit different or plays off of something, I can tell you at the high school level we'll do that, right? Like, hey, we got a little time. I bet we could put this in 2 weeks and it could add to what we're already doing. So I think that's important. But more than anything, I think it's the time to correct the mistakes. You can slow down and not be in 100% game plan mode for a week. You have time to work on you and not just working on the next opponent.
7: All right, finally, Andrew, make the read. We're going back to turnovers. Georgia Tech came close to picking off Stanford's Davis Warren a couple of times. Still only two total takeaways this season. Duke not a team that coughs it up often. Who's your pick? Your pick to click for getting that first turnover for Georgia Tech?
20: I think that Mbakwe in the return, right? We force it. They take a deep shot, and he makes a beautiful one-on-one play to snatch one away on a 50-50 ball. That's my turnover prediction.
7: I like that. I'm going with Tay Harris because he's due. Almost had the interception in Palo Alto. Should have had the fumble recovery for a touchdown against Colorado. Tay's been playing too well. 1-3 Yellow Jackets, tied for the team lead. 25 tackles for him not to check that first turnover off. A little more than 25 minutes until Tomi Slenner in the 93rd meeting between Georgia Tech and the Duke Blue Devils, as we send it back up top here in the Al Serrano Radio booth to Justin.
15: All right, thanks, guys. Appreciate that. The world-famous Make the Read, another successful edition.
7: And don't forget, critically acclaimed as well.
15: Critically acclaimed as well. Appreciate that, guys. We'll hear from Andy and Andrew in a couple of minutes once again. Now time for your fresh pick, brought to you by, of course, Kroger, a proud partner of Georgia Tech Athletics. For my fresh pick, I'm taking linebacker Kyle Eifert in his return to have a big game today and get double-digit tackles. Eifert missed the last couple of games, will be more than jacked up. If you know Kyle, you know he's an absolute football player, and he's going to be excited to be back. The man's led the Jackets in tackles over the last three seasons, had a year in this matchup where he had 9 last year, and with Duke wanting to obviously establish the run again with Nate Shepard, and certainly some weather that, well, it seems good, but who knows, maybe the field will get a little bit wet. I can't help but think that Eifert will get double-digit tackles here today. So for this fresh pick, look for Georgia Tech captain linebacker Kyle Eifert to bow up and get 10-plus tackles in this one. Under 24 minutes remaining before toe meets leather, the Dukies are in the locker room. The Jackets still on our field, going right to left here at Bobby Dodd Stadium at Hyundai Field. When we come back, we'll hear from the coach himself, Brent Key, his final words before this matchup, and we'll give you a final scoreboard, turnovers, touchdowns, fumbles, games coming to a conclusion, and some ACC action all coming up in a couple of moments. Keep it here as we close out strong the Ramblin' Wreck Kickoff Show presented by the Georgia Lottery, and of course, it's on the Georgia Tech Sports Network.
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6: We just dipped under 20 minutes to go before toe meets leather here with the Blue Devils and Jackets. Welcome back to the Ramblin' Wreck Kickoff Show presented by the Georgia Lottery. I'm Justin Hanover. We will give you another scoreboard momentarily. But first, as we always do at this time, it's the Coach Key interview as the voice of the Yellow Jackets, Andy Demetra, sat down with the coach.
4: With kickoff just around the corner, it's time to hear from Jackets head coach Brent Key as he gives us his take on today's matchup.
7: All right, Coach, no secret. Duke derives a lot of confidence from Nate Shepard, 161 rushing yards per game. He's averaging about 7 yards an attempt. What has been the consistent message to your defense about making sure his effectiveness can be contained as best as he can today?
36: Yeah, we got to be able to set edges consistently every single play. We got to be able to constrict the cutback lanes they have, and we got to keep leverage on the football and our pursuit angles. All right, and we got to put more than one hat on the football.
7: How much of that did you want to see as a carryover from Stanford? Did you start to see progress in some of those areas that you'll need to execute at the level you need versus Shepard?
36: Yeah, we did. We got to see consistency, though. We got to see doing it play in and play out. All right, everything that they have, 6 seconds of play, next play up.
7: They're also a team that's very stingy at stopping the run, only 63 rushing yards allowed per game. How do they like to maybe cause some confusion and get underneath those blocks and make it tough to maybe find some consistency in the running game?
36: Well, they play tight coverage. They support hard with the guys in the back end. Allows linebackers to play downhill. You know, they move some up front and do a good job playing sound defense. But we got to be able to attack them, you know, the whole, not only the length of the field, but the width of the field. Can go inside to side so we can go north and south.
7: It may not be as grim as what we had feared earlier in the week, but weather will still be a factor today. And with that comes obviously an increased opportunity for turnovers. I know that's something that you're really looking to rejuvenate in your defense. How have you tried to workshop on that during the bye week, through this week, to make sure you can seize some momentum and shorten those fields against Duke?
36: Well, I mean, look, we work takeaways every day. And, you know, at the end of the day, you've got to practice fast. You got to practice game speed, right? And you got to make sure you're taking the calculated risk when the ball is in the air, right? And getting more than one hat at the ball. When somebody's running it and they have it, and you got to strip the ball, you got to punch the ball. We got to make continue to make a concerted effort. And when the ball's on the ground, we got to have more than one guy near it.
7: Walker Egan, 60-year guy, veteran. How do you make him uncomfortable?
36: Well, we got to be able to affect the quarterback, and so we know they're going to, you know, lean on the run game. Right? But at the same time, when they do take their shots, or a lot of things they do are quick. You know, it's quick game, RPOs coming out fast. But when they do set up and take the shots, we got to be able to transition from run defense to pass, and we got to be able to get to them and affect the quarterback. Got to get them off the spot.
7: Finally, Coach, a word on your offense in Alberta. They're trying to continue to just stack better weeks with each Saturday. Now that he's back at home, what are you looking for him to make sure that he's running the offense, running the scheme that you want?
36: Well, we got to be able to run it, right? And he's involved in that, okay? You know, the running back, the quarterback, the receivers, all of them, all right? They're involved in the run game, all right? We got to make smart decisions. We got to protect the football, all right? And we got to be consistent, and we got to get good plays on first down, all right? Drive starters, first downs, all right? We can't be sitting there in second and long the whole time. Second and longs lead to third and longs.
7: There you go. Appreciate it, Coach. We'll catch you up to you afterwards. Go get them.
36: Go Jackets.
15: All right, thanks, guys. Appreciate that. Consistency, set edges, tackle the length and the width of the field. Good stuff there from Coach Key. Now time for a final scoreboard here in the pregame show, and points being put on the board galore. At the two-minute timeout right now, Indiana has retaken the lead. They're up 20-17 over Nebraska. Meanwhile, 2:49 to play. Missouri all over Texas A&M, 27-6. Two-minute timeout, Oklahoma State 42, Central Florida 28. Drew Mestemaker, north of 300 yards, has a couple of touchdown passes. They just get a first down deep inside of UCF territory. They try and run out the clock. North Carolina still holding on to that 21-17 lead at Pitt with 1:49 to play. 2 minutes to go. Arizona in Morgantown, all over West Virginia, 52-31. Wake Forest, a sensational second half, 28-0. They've outscored the Wolfpack, and they're pulling away up 38-14 in the game's final minute. Northwestern 45-14 over Ball State fairly late. South Carolina, oh baby, Linares Sellers, 3 touchdowns, and oh, panic all of a sudden in the swamp as the Gamecocks up 24-13, 8.5 to go in the third. Who would have seen this coming a couple of weeks ago? East Carolina 14-9 over Rice. App State in the third. This looks to be a true score. They lead Old Dominion 3-2, and Miami of Ohio 14-10 at UMass. 2 minutes to go here in the second quarter. Under 15 minutes to go until toe meets. Leather, the band is on the field for the Jackets. A couple of late news and notes here. The 93rd all-time meeting between these teams in the last 94 seasons. Remember, they played 90 straight years. That was snapped back in 2023. This 93rd meeting will be the second most versus any opponent, surpassing the Georgia Tech-Auburn rivalry at 92. 56-31-1. Tech is in the series, including winners of the last 5. And it's been a good run of late, 27-7 over the last 34. Andrew Gardner played in a bunch of those games against Duke. That was not the same Duke team, though, as we see today in the top 25. It is Rec Day, the 65th anniversary of the Ramblin' Rec. Also Hall of Fame weekend. Jeremiah Atauchu, Harrison Butker are around. Legendary coaches Danny Hall and Grover Hinsdale. And the Jackets, remember, we've brought this note out a couple of times. Under Brett Key, 7-1 nationally against nationally ranked opponents. So this is a good situation here for Key's Jackets. Tech also, we mentioned it earlier, has had a player with a rush touchdown and a receiving touchdown in three straight games. Trey Maddox did it in Stanford. That is the first time in Tech history it has happened. The Jackets, despite the recent run, which hasn't been as good, still winners of 11 of their last 14 here at Bobby Dodd Stadium at Hyundai Field. And Tech averaging 7 TFLs, ranks 22nd nationally overall. And don't forget, Aiden Burr became Tech's all-time leader in field goals in that last game. Nailed numbers 62 and 63 at Stanford. The previous record, of course, was 61, held by Travis Bell between 2004 and 2007. A couple of stats here. Alberto Mendoza, certainly 84 of 123, 68.3 completion percentage. He's going to go over 1,000 yards today on the season, currently at 975, has a half a dozen touchdowns and three interceptions. Justice Haynes, the bell cow, 73 carries, 393 yards. And the receivers, Dalen Penson leading the way with 241 yards. Jordan Allen and Kevin Roche leading in terms of receptions with 18 apiece. Allen, 213 yards, and Kevin Roche with 200. As for the defense, Tajay McCoy, 25 tackles, and Tay Harris, they lead with 25. Kyle Eifert, who missed the last few games, he's at 21, so he's four behind those guys as he looks for the fourth straight season of leading Tech in tackles. The band is on the field. Everybody ready to go here as Georgia Tech looks to get their second victory of the season. The Ramblin' Wreck Kickoff Show presented by the Georgia Lottery will come back in a couple of moments. It'll be Andy and Andrew as we get ready. Under 12 minutes to go here. The Blue Devils and Yellow Jackets. Keep it locked. I'm Justin Hanover. I'll see you at the half. It is the Ramblin' Wreck Kickoff Show presented by the Georgia Lottery.
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0: Bobby Dodd in downtown Atlanta. Now, toe meets leather. Here's the voice of the Yellow Jackets, Andy Demetra.
1: It looks like the worst of the weather is behind us. Georgia Tech hopes the best of its season is still ahead of it. A home win, an ACC win, a top 25 win, all on the table today for the Yellow Jackets as they return to Bobby Dodd Stadium at Hyundai Field. Game number 5 of this 2026 season. Your Georgia Tech Yellow Jackets against one of the ACC's last remaining unbeaten, the number 23 Duke Blue Devils at a record of 4-0, 1-0 in the ACC. And we are all set as we welcome you inside the Al Serraldo radio booth alongside my broadcast partner, Andrew Gardner, our sideline reporter, Chris Mooneyham, network engineer, Isaiah Stewart, network statisticians and spotters, Al Serraldo Jr. and Adam Prather, our network host, Justin Hanover, Andy Demetra. Great to be back with you from Midtown Atlanta on the Georgia Tech Sports Network. It was a frustrating first month of the season for Georgia Tech. That much is undeniable, but they have shown the ability to circle the wagons, or in the case of today, circle the wreck and pull out wins, specifically of late against the Duke Blue Devils. They've won 5 in a row over Duke, including 2022, an overtime win that marked Brent Key's first home win as Georgia Tech head coach. You know this is a resilient team, Andrew Gardner, and they'll look to show that this afternoon.
2: Yeah, and Andy, Brent Key coach teams have been lights out versus ranked ACC opponents, and I just can't escape the feeling that this is a team that, although it hasn't played its best, is just better than 1-3. And this is a Duke team that, although they've played well, I just don't think it's an undefeated football team. And I think those two things coming together, a bye week, I just like Georgia Tech's chances to come out here and put together a good team in front of this home crowd.
1: Now, Duke brings in a lot of confidence. They've won 8 straight dating back to last season. It's their longest win streak since 2013. Tied for the 4th longest active win streak in the FBS. Their last 9-game win streak, 1941. Headlined by Nate Shepard, their sophomore running back who leads the nation 161 rushing yards a game. Georgia Tech got healthier during the bye. Savion Riley, Kyle Eifert, who are their top two tacklers heading into the Stanford game, are both back. Jameson Riggs, their starting center, he's back in the lineup as well. So is their number one cornerback, Jalen Mbakwe. Can a fuller strength Georgia Tech team put together a complete 60 minutes against a 4-0 Duke Blue Devils team? We'll take one final timeout. The wreck is revved up, ready to lead the Jackets on the field. We'll have Toe Meets Leather in just a moment. Your Georgia Tech Yellow Jackets versus the Duke Blue Devils, and that's next on the Georgia Tech Sports Network.
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1: The wreck is rolled out, and your Yellow Jackets are out as well with the white helmets today and the special wreck decals on each side. White uniforms, the metallic gold numerals, the dark gray pants with the white and gold stripe down the side on the 65th anniversary celebration of the wreck tradition at Georgia Tech. A series that is now set for its 93rd all-time meeting. Georgia Tech and the Duke Blue Devils. Duke, a really surprising 4-0. Everybody thought they'd hit the trap door when Darian Mensah hit the transfer portal at the 11th hour and jilted the Blue Devils, but they have picked up the pieces nicely under third-year head coach Manny Diaz. Remember, he led them to their first outright ACC title since 1962, and the cupboard was not empty from that ACC championship-winning team either. Walker Egan is their sixth-year transfer quarterback by way of San Jose State. He's completing 62% of his passes this year, 6 touchdowns, 1 interception. But this is a Duke team that generates its identity through the ground. 12th in the nation, 243 rushing yards a game. Nate Shepard, this 5'10", 205-pound sophomore from Mandeville, Louisiana, a nation's leading 161 yards per game, 5 consecutive games of 100 or more rushing yards. Georgia Tech's captains, Trey Maddox, Kyle Eford, Aiden Burr, walking towards midfield. They're flanked by Georgia Tech's two honorary captains and two of the newest members of the Georgia Tech Athletics Hall of Fame. Couple of good ones. Jeremiah Atauchu and place kicker Harrison Butker. Our head official is Mike Roach, no relation to Kevin. He'll hopefully flip his microphone on and we can listen in on the administration of the coin toss. Duke head-to-toe in black today. Black helmets, black uniforms, black pants.
8: This will be your toss to call. The ACC logo will be the heads. The shirts and stripes on the back will be the tails. I'm going to toss in the air to land on the ground. I'll ask for your call first. Tails is the call. And it is a tails. Duke has won the toss and elected to defer that option to the second half.
1: All right, so Georgia Tech will be on offense to begin. Wind is still blowing. It's not whipping as ferociously as we had feared, but it will still play a factor as far as direction in the quarter-by-quarter. Aiden Burr, who last game broke Travis Bell's school record for career-made field goals. He enters today 10 points away from surpassing Harrison Butker for the all-time school points record. And Georgia Tech will try to rally, show that resilience, get in the win column again, and get that first ACC win.
2: Well, I'll tell you, Andy, I'm a big defer to the second half guy, but I will say there is still the potential for bad weather in the forecast. There's a world where maybe the second half is worse. So there's a real opportunity for Georgia Tech to have a drive while the weather isn't a huge factor. If you can maybe get the ball first and score before that rain starts coming down, it might just play into your advantage. A Georgia Tech team, like we said during the bye week, has done everything they can to try to find those advantages and work all those edges.
1: And there is an injury that's affected the Duke special teams. Cosme Salas, their starting place kicker and kickoff specialist, is out today. So Gavin Strange, a true freshman, will take over both duties. Just 2 touchbacks and 4 attempts. Rakeem Smith, still among the nation's leaders in return, averaged 39.1 yards across 7 kick returns. He's lurking beneath the second Gene Georgia Tech to our right. We had Duke set to swing away from left to right. Crowd on his feet. Happy to have you with us today on the Georgia Tech Sports Network as Strange measures his steps, checks both sides, strides to the team, Tommy Sletter, and we're underway. He sends this kickoff sailing halfway deep in the end zone, fielded by Smith. Gets those arms pumping outside the right side, 15, 20, and runs through a pair of Duke defenders, dropped at the 22. Now comes this Georgia Tech offense that did roll off a season-high 461 yards versus Stanford, 268 through the right arm of Alberto Mendoza. And he does have his starting center back in Jamison Riggs, who had missed the last 2 games due to injury. Joseph Iannato, the right guard, was unavailable versus Stanford. He's back as well to the right of Riggs. As Georgia Tech slaps hands in the lines, Justice Haynes, the featured back left of Mendoza, spreads 3 receivers left, 1 receiver up top on the boundary. Waves Corbo in motion toward the formation. As he takes the snap, hands off Haynes. Escapes an ankle tackle as he runs up the middle to the 26 for a gain of 4. Justice Haynes second in the ACC, coming in 98.3 yards a game.
2: But, Andy, we talked a lot in the pregame about the importance of success on first down, and 4 yards on first down put you in a phenomenal position when it comes to being a play caller.
1: And so Brent Key talked about in a pregame interview those drive starters, two receivers on the left hash, one right. Rakeem Smith shoots in motion. Shotgun snap Mendoza off the mesh, flicks his wrist, finds Corbel wide open, left flat to the 35, a cut back to the 39, and he's got the first down. Chris Corbo's sixth catch of the year. He was upended by the cornerback Dylan Flowers, but they bit hard on the mesh, and that left Corbel leaking out for a good game.
2: A great execution by Mendoza and Corbo, and good play call matching from play one to play two. You run the split zone, and then you come back with the split zone where you dump it out to the tight end in the flat.
1: Officially first and 10 at Tech Zone 40. Rakeem Smith, the slot right, Penson beyond him. A play fake, dumped right flat to Allen, racing right across the 40, staggers up to the 30, make it a 49 for a gain of 9. There's Jordan Allen taking that little dump off as Dalen Penson a little shaken up at the end of the play, but he goes for 8 on first down.
2: Yeah, and again, great success on first down, 8 yards, Georgia Tech inside zone, inside split zone, and then a little dump off pass off that same action, back-to-back plays, kind of establishing similar looks, but getting the ball in the flat versus the Blue Devils.
1: Isaiah Furman comes in for Penson. He's split right. Mendoza with Haynes in front of 2nd and 2. He retreats under pressure and just chucks it incomplete. Pocket was collapsing quickly as Duke sent a full house blitz, and it's 3rd down and 2.
2: Well, Andy, that play is why the big gain on first down was so huge, right? Georgia Tech, not great protection, no time at all for Mendoza. But now it's only 3rd and 2, and honestly, at the mid part of the field, this could be 4 down territory.
1: Ooh, they did throw a flag. Maybe this is intentional grounding.
2: Oh.
8: Penalty's a loss of down at the spot of the foul. It'll be 3rd down.
2: Well, take back what I said.
1: Yeah. You know, and he was trying to throw into the left flat, but there was nobody there, and he was still kind of penned in the pocket.
2: Yeah, the way he threw the ball, it almost looked like they were trying to set up
1: like a screen,
2: yeah. But no one was there. Possible miscommunication. That's a huge penalty. I mean, 3rd and 2, 3rd and 9, all the difference in the world.
1: Yeah, they back it up to the Georgia Tech 41. Penson back in the formation. He split along the right numbers. Furman slot left with Allen beyond him. Linebacker crowds the A-gap, shotgun snap to Mendoza, he screams it left. Here's Penson weaving past the 45, takes a big shot at the 49. He stopped a yard shy of the first down. The tackle by the safety, Andrew Pelichotta. And Georgia Tech going to keep the offense on here in front of 4th down and a long one. Opening drive of this game, 13:02, first quarter. As Roach comes on along with Trey Maddox, they replace Penson and Allen. Duke has only allowed 1 4th down conversion this year in 8 attempts. That's the 7th best percentage nationally. And a big early inflection point in this game as Georgia Tech breaks the huddle. The lineup, Maddox under center. He takes, he sneaks, he gets a push. 2nd effort, still grinding. And that's going to be awfully close.
2: Oh, they'll
1: mark him down, and they are pointing that arrow in the direction of Georgia Tech for the first down on the lean by Trey Maddox.
2: Well, what a gutsy call by Georgia Tech. Well, great execution on the QB sneak, or I guess you call it the running back sneak. They snap it to him under center, but I mean, that 1 inch here or there, one way or the other, a huge, huge moment in this game.
1: And Trey Maddox got a 4th down conversion on a sneak versus Stanford. Receivers clustered tight left. Haynes back in as the sidecar left to Mendoza. Snap to the belt to Mendoza. Hands off in Haynes. Wraps around the right side across midfield. Fighting to the 44. The Blue Devils. They'll give him forward progress to the 43 and another gain of 7 before the tackle by Pelichotta.
2: Well, I'll tell you, early in this game, a lot of positive indicators in terms of this running game. Georgia Tech's ability to have success running the ball on first down, huge. Hopefully it's a sign of what's going to happen all day.
1: Now you're reconfiguring now. Holster, Haynes, and the pistol. A stack receiver on the right. The swivel and the handoff to Haynes. He starts left, counters up the middle, but nowhere to go. He's squared up at the line and goes down. The tackle by Murgott right at the line of scrimmage.
2: Yeah.
1: Brings up 3rd and 3.
2: And Georgia Tech was trying to come. There's been a lot of inside zone. They're coming out with kind of wide zone on this one, and then Preston Watson just able to get some of the defensive linemen from Duke, able to get too much penetration, forcing Haynes to cut back earlier than he wanted to on that play.
1: Jackets were just 5 of 22 on 3rd downs their last 2 games. Tight end crouches down in Corbo left of the line. Haynes, the featured back beside, oh no, he's going to take the direct snap, hesitates, he bounces out right, has room, 40, dashing to the 35 to 30, a block downfield. Furman, and he tiptoes out of bounds at the 16 of the Blue Devils. Well, how about that? They split Mendoza out wide, gave the direct snap to Justice Haynes, and he broke it off for a big game.
2: Oh, great run by Justice Haynes. The thing is, all of the action makes Duke think the ball is either going outside to the left or possibly Haynes right up the middle. They overcommit from the right side, so he says, sure, give me the edge, yeah. I'll take it. Huge run by Justice Haynes.
1: Maddox, the standing tail beside Mendoza, first and 10.

0: And now tosses it toward Harris, breaking toward the sideline, incomplete. A little too far in front of his senior tight end, Gavin Harris. Second down and 10 with 10:25 first quarter. Productive drive. It's inside the red zone. We'll see if Georgia Tech can cash in with seven. They're 125th in the nation. Only seven red zone touchdowns in 15 red zone visits. Berman split right. Harris along with Allen and Corbo, the receivers left. Maddox stays in as the standing tail. Mendoza surveys the line. He now flexes out Maddox. And a flag tossed on the snap. Somebody flinched for Georgia Tech. Might have been the right tackle, Malachi Kearney.
1: Before the snap, false start. Offense number 69. 5-yard penalty. Second down.
0: Check that. The right guard, Joseph Iannotta. But Brandt cited this statistic on his radio show. His team has had 19 false starts or holds in the first four games. How many of them those have we seen, Andrew, inside the red zone as well?
2: Yeah, those five-yard penalties that at first don't seem like a big deal have been a huge deal when it comes to Georgia Tech's red zone efficiency. Something they got to clean up, and now something they have to overcome.
0: 10th play of the drive coming up. Second and 15 from the 21. Twins left to receiver right. Snap to Mendoza. Rockets the screen. To Allen. He tries to cut back in. He spins off a tackle 20. A stiff arm down to the 18. Oh, almost broke it toward the sideline. Deshaun Stone, the safety, clamped down to Jordan's legs and did a good job to brush off the initial tackle. It only goes for a gain of three, though.
2: Yeah, and for the second time on this drive, in kind of an obvious passing situation, George Godsey opting to go to the screen game, and that one was very, very close, both with the initial block and then Jordan Allen almost just making a great individual play.
0: Line to gain is the 7, third down and 11. Two receivers and the tight end split right for Mendoza. He gathers a snap. Duke rushes for Mendoza. Cox throws the fade left sideline and a flag toss. A lot of clinching going on between Isaiah Furman and the cornerback Keon Loud. And the DPI will give Georgia Tech the fresh set of downs.
1: That's interference. Defense number 1. Automatic first down.
0: You know, I know it has not been the start to his Georgia Tech career that Isaiah Furman, the first team All-CAA wideout from Elon, had envisioned. Just two catches in four games, but at 6'4", making his body and his presence felt and forcing that DPI in his first and goal for Georgia Tech.
2: No, I like it. Kyron Loud just getting a little too handsy, not letting Furman move, and right in front of the official, you're going to get that call every day.
0: Scrimmaging off the left hash, first and goal from the 5. Haynes at the right rear of Mendoza. Hollis Fortin gets it, hands off Haynes, and he has stood up at the line, pushed back. Words. I'll say no gain officially. The tackle by Nick Morris Jr., the sixth-year grad transfer linebacker, a team-leading 24 tackle. 9:23 and tick in first quarter. Georgia Tech scoreless, but trying to change that. It's second and goal from the 5.
2: Well, this is something Georgia Tech has had some struggles with, too, like deep in the red zone, just punching that football in. And it looks like Jamison Riggs is coming out after that last play.
0: Yeah, Will Reed now comes in. He got the start at Stanford. Pistol with Haynes behind Mendoza. Furman and Allen split left. Allen Johnson motion. As Mendoza points out the protection, takes the snap. Bootlegs to his right, has Allen wide open in the flat, catches at the 2, stretches for the goal line, and he's in. Touchdown Jackets. What execution by Georgia Tech, and they're on the board first. 8:47 to go first quarter. It's 6-0 Jackets. Jordan Allen's first career rushing touchdown, receiving touchdown.
2: Andy, and I just love the calm execution by the Georgia Tech quarterback. Really well done by Alberto Mendoza, pointing out where he wants to help on his protection, calmly delivering the fake, and then Georgia Tech just able to get the edge. A nice pitch and catch to Allen, and Allen just able to out-leverage the defender and get in the end zone. What a opening drive by Georgia Tech.
0: Extra point on the way from Aiden Burris. Swings the right leg through it, and it is good. You talk about execution, Andrew. 12 plays, 78 yards. Took up the first 6:09 of this first quarter. Jordan Allen had 4 catches on that drive alone. And the 44th of his career finally goes for his first career receiving touchdown. Georgia Tech 7, Duke nothing. We're back after this on the Georgia Tech Sports Network.
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4: Well, how's this for balance in regard to a 12-play, 78-yard drive, 6 pass attempts, 6 rushing attempts, 40 passing yards, 38 rushing yards. The final covered through the air, 5 yards. Alberto Mendoza to Jordan Allen for the touchdown, and with the extra point, Tech has the 7-0 lead over Duke. 8:47 in the first quarter. Georgia Tech had to make a change on the fly in that goal-to-go situation. For more, let's introduce the third member of our broadcast team, Chris Mooneyham.
5: Yeah, just very quickly here, Andy, it was Jamison Riggs coming back out of the ball game. Obviously, we know he's dealing with an injury and has been. Riggs was brought to the sideline, was checked by the medical staff. Not sure about his status moving forward. Looked as though they really just wanted to have a conversation with him, Andy.
4: Yeah, they got beat on that block on the no gain on the inside handoff to Justice Haynes. But Will Reed, who got that start at 19 starts when he transferred from Princeton to Georgia Tech, with an accurate snap on the shotgun to Alberto Mendoza, who after the bootleg at Jordan Allen slip and loose, and the sophomore from Lawrenceville with a nice job to finish off that play for the touchdown.
6: Yeah, the kind of hidden positive of having injuries on your offensive line is the testing and development of your depth pieces, right? Will Reed, a guy that's played a lot of Ivy League football, being forced into, you know, early Power 5 action here at Georgia Tech. And so now, when Riggs does need to come out for a play, and hopefully it's not more than that, Will Reed has already gotten those developmental snaps, as well as some of his other offensive line mates. But again, a position group that has really caught a lot of flack over the first four games, looked, other than maybe like one play of protection, really well done on that first drive out of the offensive line.
4: Tech had to overcome an intentional grounding penalty and a false start inside the red zone. Aiden Burr with the ball from the tee, set to kick from right to left. C.J. Campbell, the return man for the Blue Devils, as Burr drives this away. This is a knuckler into the wind, takes a hop at the 5 and down the sideline, tucks just inside the pylon for a touchback. Aiden Burr, 20 touchbacks, 22 attempts coming in. We'd really have to hustle in this opening quarter to get a touchback, but he does, even though it won't win high points for artistic merit.
6: Yeah, one of the prettiest kick I've ever seen, but when it comes to execution, that's about the best you could have got considering the headwinds he was kicking into. Yeah. And that bounce into the end zone instead of out at the 1 is a huge difference.
4: So the Georgia Tech defense, which gains back Jalen Mbakwe, Kyle Eifert, Savion Riley, Walker Egett, sixth-year senior quarterback, stands with a staggered stance at his own 20. Shepard at his right rear, tight end in line left. The quarter turn, the handoff to Shepard. He's wrapped up behind the line, tries to spin free, but he's bear hugged and dumped to the turf for a loss of 1 by Taufik Thomas. Number 1 graded defensive tackle versus the run by Pro Football Focus. He just slammed into the turf. It's 2nd and 11.
6: Oh, Taufik Thomas with a belly-to-back suplex to set the tone early in the game. And that's big because almost Nate Shepard was about to bounce this ball outside, something he's done all year for the Duke Blue Devils.
4: He was slowed up initially by Kamen Spaulding, forced him to redirect. Double tight end, an epistle now with Egan and Shepard. And Shepard gets the carry, breaks right again, stood up, no gain on the play, maybe fights for 1. There was a flag thrown in the offensive backfield. Georgia Tech is bringing its pads and bringing its force on these first two run plays, and a Duke lineman slow to get up. That's their center, Matt Craycraft, as the initial call is against Duke.
6: I'll tell you, 82 carries, negative 1 yards rushing.
4: And this Duke team has allowed the fewest tackles for loss total in the nation.
7: Personal foul, illegal block below the waist, offense number 85. The penalty's declined. It'll be third down.
4: So it'll be third down. Georgia Tech declines the block below the waist on Jeremiah Haseley. Duke, in 4 games, has only allowed 16 total loss yards. Now, third down and 11.
6: Well, we talked about it. Georgia Tech seemed like they found a little something versus Stanford when it comes to stopping the run, and early indications are maybe they have. It's huge on the first drive. Go down, score a touchdown, and now force a third and long. This is a big play right here, momentum.
4: Calvin Hill comes on as the nickel. Duke is converting 43% of its third downs. That's eighth in the ACC. They have a trips bunch, tight right. Shepard, the standing tail. Snap waist high to Egan, a straight drop. He's protected, throws over the middle, caught at the 30. Shepard accelerates up the middle, breaks a couple of tackles. Forward progress will get him just enough for the first down to the 35.
6: Well, Egan loves to throw the ball to the tight end. He loves to throw the ball to his running back, Shepard. And Georgia Tech got what they wanted in the sense was the underneath pass. They just weren't able to rally for the tackle quickly enough.
4: And now lining up quick. Slot right, a receiver left. Egan hands out, takes the snap, puts it in the belly of Shepard. A cut to his right across the 35 and gets up to the 39 for a gain of four. And Shepard also very good catching passes out of the backfield. That was his 11th of the season. He leads Duke with three receiving touchdowns. Inside of 7 minutes, first quarter, 7-0 Yellow Jackets, as the freshman Christian Speakman, the sophomore Christian Garrett come in to replace Carroll Jackson and Taufik Thomas as the D tackles. Shepard stacked in the pistol, a receiver up top in the Penn transfer, Jared Richardson, one receiver right in Kayvon Simmons. A snap to Egan. Hands off. It's Shepard. Angles left across the 40. And he stood up after a gain of 2 to the 41. Nice play to fill the hole by Kyle Eifert. Boy, you missed that these last couple of games.
6: Yeah, happy to have Kyle Eifert back. A huge force in the run game. And already putting up some stats to get to the double digits our friend Justin Hanover predicted. Getting his fresh pick started early. But again, Georgia Tech forcing another third down. And we've seen what Duke likes to do. They want to feed Shepard the football to set up everything else they do.
4: Eifert has season-high 9 tackles against the Blue Devils last year. C.J. Campbell now comes in as the lone setback. They're transferred from Rutgers. Trips right. The timeout called by Brent Key. Stops the clock with 6 even to go first quarter. Georgia Tech up 7-0. It'll be third down and 4 for Duke from its own 41, but either Brent didn't like the personnel or
7: Georgia
4: was having
7: Tech
4: trouble
7: the
4: relaying the defensive call there to his guys ahead of another early critical third down. So a timeout on the field will take one as well. Georgia Tech 7, Duke nothing. Back after this on the Georgia Tech Sports Network.
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1: Jacks lead the number 23 Duke Blue Devils 7-0 with 6 minutes to go. First quarter from Bobby Dodd Stadium at Hyundai Field. Andrew, let's get into our Pottles predictions brought to you by Salomon Brothers Jewelers, the official jeweler of Georgia Tech Athletics. This is a very methodical Duke offense led by Nate Shepard, a Duke team that's 12th nationally in running offense, 243 rushing yards per game. So far, Shepard has carried it three times for a net of 5 yards, well below his average of 7.1. What have you seen Georgia Tech do well? How do you predict that will evolve as this game goes on?
2: Yeah, I think Georgia Tech has just been aggressive, like bringing bodies to the line of scrimmage. And also the defensive line has done a great job not giving up push by the offensive line. So I anticipate Georgia Tech to continue to make it difficult for Duke to run. And again, to force Walker Egitt to try to beat you with his arm. I anticipate Georgia Tech to continue to have a decent amount of success, hopefully a ton of success. But if you're not trying to force the ball into Egitt's hands, I really don't know what you're doing against this team.
1: Now, Egitt is not a noodle arm. Transfer from San Jose State. He was second in the Mountain West Conference in passing average last year, 277 yards per game. That included a career-high 473 versus Stanford. He had three games with 400-plus yards, and he did that on a torn ACL. He played the entire season basically needing ACL repair surgery, which is why he was not exactly a hot commodity in the transfer portal and also needed an eligibility waiver to play an additional season. Because of the timeout, though, that does enable Nate Shepard to come back on. C.J. Campbell, who initially lined up as the lone setback ahead of that third and four before the timeout. Third and four Blue Devils at their own 41 as they go left to right in this first quarter. And it is loud here inside Bobby Dodd Stadium. Shepard flanked at the right rear of Egitt, who floods three receivers, right one receiver on the boundary. Georgia Tech with a four-man rush. The snap to Egitt. He fades the throw, screens it out left. It's caught by Shepard. A stop and start. He's tripped up at the edge by the Jackets at the 39-yard line. That's a loss of two. Flag was thrown. Might that be in the vicinity of a hold? Yeah, it's an illegal blindside block on the Blue Devils. But that was well shy of the line to gain. It's fourth down and seven. You got to imagine Tech will decline there.
3: Blindside block. Offense number 85. Penalties declined. Defense will take the result of the play. Fourth down.
1: I'd say the tight end, Jeremiah Hazley, is getting his money's worth because that's the second time he's been whistled for that personal foul on this drive. The preseason All-ACC tight end, Georgia Tech, declines the penalty, and the punting unit comes down for the Blue Devils.
2: As a Tech fan, I love it. As a football purist, I don't. However, I realize they're trying to make the game safer. Georgia Tech had the tackle for loss anyway. Really well played by that Georgia Tech defense on that drive.
1: I do appreciate the honesty. Kate Reynolds in 51.4 yards a punt with the tailwind. Blast this away towards Jordan Allen. Ranges underneath it at the 12. Sidesteps a man at the 20. Down the sideline, 30. 35, a cutback, 40. Winding and weaving and finally pushed out at the Georgia Tech 45-yard line. Well, a 35-yard return by Allen.
2: There was no space when Allen caught this ball. I thought for sure they had him, but he makes one move and then he is up the sideline. Georgia Tech special teams continuing to be special. And don't look now, but it's been all Georgia Tech through about half the first quarter.
1: Yeah, 5:31 to go opening quarter. Georgia Tech will have the football when we come back. Tech 7, Duke nothing. We're back after this on the Georgia Tech Sports Network.
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1: Andrew Demetra with Andrew Gardner, the El Cerrado radio booth. Chris Mooneyham down to the sidelines. Let's go to Chris now. Chris.
8: Yeah, Andy, you know, last night on campus, as you know, of course, the Georgia Tech Athletic Association celebrated the 2026 class of Hall of Fame inductees. Football standouts Jeremiah Atalchu, Harrison Butker, who still hold all-time program records for sacks and points, respectively, among the newest members of the Shrine. But I also wanted to mention a friend of ours, the recently retired communications staff member himself, Mike Stamus. Moose served for 42 years as part of the communications staff for Georgia Tech, retiring in 2025. Throughout his tenure, Stamus worked numerous sports, Final Fours, a national championship, numerous regionals. Moose served as chairman of the Hall of Fame committee and received a Lifetime Achievement Award from the College Sports Communicators, I beg your pardon, in 2025. Congratulations to all the inductees, including Moose Stamus.
1: Yeah, we could not do our jobs with distinction without Moose. We've inducted many legendary Yellow Jackets, including our own Andrew Gardner, into the Tech Athletics Hall of Fame. And last night, Andrew, we inducted our first Moose, and it was a very special moment.
2: What was, Mike? I mean, the game of football in athletics, college athletics in general, does not get done with people like that, people that your average fan doesn't see on a daily basis. But an honor for him, an honor for those players, and I can say for me, it's just phenomenal to be a part of that fraternity of special Yellow Jackets. And congratulations to all those that were inducted last night, and well done to my partner here, Andy, emceeing that event.
1: Yeah,
2: as always,
1: a new member of the club. Georgia Tech from its own 45 on the left hash. Jameson Riggs back in at center. Haynes flanked to the left of Mendoza, who takes a low snap. Sidearms it right flat to Harris. Turns the corner up past the 50. Avoids an ankle tackle and stumbles into Duke territory at the 49. That's a gain of 5 for Gavin Harris.
2: And Andy, Georgia Tech is just continuing to take advantage of Duke in the flats, right? Duke likes to show two high safety looks, and Georgia Tech is just taking advantage of this area of the field over and over and over again.
1: Third catch of the season for Harris. Shotgun formation. It's a toss short side right to Haynes. A stutter step, but he is surrounded and swarmed. Loses yards back to midfield, maybe the 49 and a half of the Jackets, as the Duke Blue Devils were not falling for that toss to the boundary.
2: Well, that play was a block away, right? Georgia Tech just not able to make one reach block to get to the edge because they bring motion from right to left with man. It runs the corner out of the way. Very close, but got to execute on the edge.
1: Trips right, Kevin Rhodes split left. Third down and 6 from midfield. Mendoza waits on the snap. Here it comes. Blitz is picked up. Zipped over the middle on the slant. Caught. First down at the 41-yard line. That was Jordan Allen breaking from left to right, hauling that in with a leap.
2: Yeah, the Mendoza to Allen connection continues to be a good one today. And again, shout out to that Georgia Tech offensive line. Duke brings pressure. There's going to be one coming free. Mendoza stands in there and delivers a nice pass.
1: Already a fifth catch of the quarter for Jordan Allen. 4:02 first quarter, first and 10 Tech. As Penson zips in motion in front of Mendoza, takes the snap, hands off on the outside zone to Haynes, curving left at the 40. A flag is tossed as he winds outside the numbers and gets spilled at the 37, but this one looks to be coming back on a hold.
2: Yeah, that is definitely holding on Georgia Tech offensive line.
1: And just a matter of whom.
3: Holding, offense number 70, 10-yard penalty, first down.
1: This on Jameson Riggs, and that was a recurring issue against Stanford Tech. 106 penalty yards, which was their most since the Wake Forest game, September of 23. So wipes out that first down gain. Will bring Georgia Tech back inside its own territory at the 49. First down and 20. 3:47 and ticking. First quarter, Tech on top, 7-0. Receivers tight to the formation on the right. Maddox is the sidecar for Mendoza. A snap, the pivot, the handoff to Haynes. Tries to lower his shoulder and rumble up the middle, but maybe gets one to the 50. was stacked up by Luke Murgaunt, the Butkus Award watchlist linebacker. It's a Duke team that is stout against the run, sixth nationally, third in the ACC, only allowing 63.8 rushing yards a game. Georgia Tech, though, 40 first quarter rushing yards.
2: Yeah, Georgia Tech again coming to their kind of inside zone, split zone, where you bring a blocker back across, not able to get the front side linebacker. There was a little seam, but just got to get those second level blocks.
1: Furman and Allen, the receivers left, Henson split right. Mendoza to Aaron, second and 19. Bobbing around, now chased out of the pocket, throws left sideline, and leaping catch at the 36 of the Blue Devils. That's Isaiah Furman climbing the ladder with a pirouette. It goes for a gain of about 12 to set up third down and 5.
2: A great catch by Furman. Totally changed the dynamic of this drive. And on that play, Mendoza kind of scrambled, getting happy feet in the pocket a little bit. Understand why he may not be the most comfortable. But thus far, he has been given time against this Blue Devil defense.
1: Tech 2 of 3 on third down. Stack receivers on the right. Furman the receiver left. Mendoza with Maddox. Here's the snap. Mendoza twiddles, finds the laces. Crow hopping around, still looking. Now throws down the left sideline. Too tall for Roach as he was trying to cut towards the Georgia Tech sideline. So you have a headwind here. You're at the 36-yard line. This will be an awful lot to ask of Aiden Burr. You're kind of in no man's land. I think the offense is going to stay on the field.
2: Yeah, there doesn't appear to be much hesitation from Georgia Tech on this one. Looks like this is a go-all-the-way decision. The question is just what?
1: Now, Georgia Tech converted its lone fourth down in its first drive. Duke had held opponents to 1 of 8 on fourth down entering the day. 2:25 first quarter, 7-0 Georgia Tech. Three receivers, triangle tight right. Furman split left. Mendoza hands out, takes the snap. Fades the throw, lofts it down the left sideline for Furman. It is uncatchable as a flag was thrown in the middle of the line. It's incomplete for now. We'll wait on the flag.
2: I think this is going to be a holding on Georgia Tech.
3: Holding. Offense number 52. That penalty's declined. We have turnover on downs. First down for Duke.
1: And even though Isaiah Furman was pinned a little bit in coverage by Keon Loud, that ball was uncatchable. And so Georgia Tech turned over on downs, and the defense back to work here with 2:20 to go. First quarter, Tech leading 7-0.
2: Again, Georgia Tech just kind of the victim of its own penalties and own mistakes, right? It's really unfortunate. Honestly, lost footing by Jamison Riggs leads to the hold, but still, the Georgia Tech offense has looked better, but it's not performing at a high enough level to survive those kind of penalties, right? Got to clean up the hands, have to have less penalties on offense to be able to move the ball and score.
1: First and 10, Blue Devils at their own 36. One back, one offset, right of Egan. Takes the snap. Wants a short throw, right flat, but it's batted down. He was trying to find Jeremiah Haseby's tight end. And a little dump off, but Tajay McCoy pawed it down.
2: Yeah, that was really smart play by Tajay. It's one of those things where sometimes you got to smell the rat, right? That pass rush was too easy. That tells me screen behind me. So he slows down and gets his hands up in the passing lane. Really smart football by Tajay McCoy. Yeah,
1: heads up play by the senior. Egan loads up. Shepard in the pistol. Second and 10 from the 36. Hands off to Shepard. Tries to cut to his left to get submarined at the 39. Only a gain of 3 for Shepard. A lot of blocking downfield. There was a Yellow Jacket, Tay Harris, who very theatrically flopped to the turf, hoping to get a penalty flag. Got some laughs, but didn't get a hanky. But it is third down and 7.
2: Now, he was getting hit after the whistle by Jonah Burton. However, maybe if he had sold it 20% less, maybe he gets a little something.
1: But right now, Nate Shepard has both of Duke's receptions and all three of their carries. He's the standing tail right rear of Egan. Stack receivers on each side. Third down and 7, Duke from its own 39. Georgia Tech set to rush 4. Egan drifts back to throw. The right-hander, Cox, throws right sideline. Caught Haseley at the 46, and he tiptoes out at the 47. That's enough for the first down.
2: Yeah, Georgia Tech rushing 5, and then man, probably cover 1 on the back end. Just a crossing route on the top side, able to clear open the receiver. When they cross, the DBs aren't able to get over that. Well called based on the man coverage by Duke. First down conversion for the Blue Devils.
1: And Haseley's their top target. That was his team leading 14th catch of the year. 12 personnel, both tight ends crouch down almost as H-backs as Egan works out of the pistol with Shepard. Taylor slides and settles, and off a play fake, it's Egan. winding up, taking a shot over the middle on the post. It is overthrown, almost intercepted, but now a flag is tossed. Trying to find Jonah Burton. Dylan Mbakwe was in coverage. They're going to say pass interference on Georgia Tech, and Mbakwe was pleading that
3: pass
1: the push-off
3: defense
1: came on.
3: Number three, Burton. 15-9 penalty automatic. First down.
1: I'd love to get another look at that.
2: I mean, to me, there's a little bit of contact by Mbakwe. He slows down because the ball's thrown long, and the receiver just kind of throws his body back. It creates like an optical illusion that he's being pulled. It doesn't look like he's pulled, but sometimes people get fooled.
1: So they move it up now to the Georgia Tech 38 and the fresh set of downs. Power pistol for the Blue Devils. A snap to turn, the handoff to Shepard. Spills off to the right to the 35 where he's rolled up there. Gain of four for the tackle by Lightsey and Zachary Toby. Inside of a minute first quarter. 43 seconds to go. Georgia Tech leading 7-0.
2: Yeah, and so far, I mean, Georgia Tech's still pretty good against the run. You don't want to give up four on first down, but they've done a really nice job of bottling Nate Shepard up. Just got to win on third down and win on coverage on the back end.
1: He leads the nation in runs of 10 or more yards. Back right of Egitt, two receivers and a tight end to his right. Eagle will drop back to throw. Plenty of time. Now throws underneath on the check down to Shepard. He catches the 20, shakes a tackle, 20, 15, cutting left to the 10, and finally upended at the 9.
2: Andy, what is almost always an effective scheme is to play action to a running back and then throw to that same running back. He so often gets lost in the secondary. Once they realize it's not handed to him, eyes go away from him. That's exactly what happened on this play. But Georgia Tech has to be hyper aware of Nate Shepard at all times. One of his favorite targets and clearly their most effective offensive weapon.
1: Yeah, came at Spalding, couldn't wrap him up in space. And that allowed a lot of yards after contact by Nate Shepard. And Duke will have a first and goal as we've hit the quarter break at Bobby Don Stadium, a Hyundai Field. Tech, though, leads Duke 7-0. We're back after this on the Georgia Tech Sports Network.
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1: Through one quarter at Bobby Dodd Stadium, a Hyundai Field. Georgia Tech leads Duke 7-0. Yellow Jackets looking for a sixth straight win over the Blue Devils. Of course, it is Hall of Fame weekend here on the Flats. Let's go down to Chris Mooneyham with one of our new Hall of Famers.
13: Yeah, very quickly on the field with Jeremiah Atauchu and Harrison Butker. Gentlemen, congratulations on the new induction into the Hall of Fame. What are your thoughts, Jeremiah?
14: Humbling, very honored. Georgia Tech is a great institution, and I'm thankful for it.
13: Harrison?
15: Yeah, very grateful. You know, I think about all the people that helped me along the way to get here, and just very blessed to be a part of the Yellow Jacket family.
13: Great to see where this team could be going moving forward, too.
14: Absolutely. It looks like they're going to keep pushing forward and have a great season.
13: How big would a win be here today, Harrison, against Duke, a top 25 team?
15: Yeah, I know. It's looking great. 7-0. Hopefully stop them here and get the upset.
13: Thank you, gentlemen, and congratulations.
15: Thank you. Appreciate it.
13: Andy?
1: I appreciate that, Chris. Yeah, Jeremiah almost lost his voice during the break. He was leading the Yellow Jackets cheer.
2: Yeah, he was.
1: And he was putting his whole chest into it, Andrew.
2: Well, I mean, look, if that wasn't a great example down on the field of the difference between kickers and defensive ends slash outside linebackers. Like, you're outside, your pass rusher, defensive guy is losing his mind, trying to get everybody juiced up, and the kicker, very calm, very collective, just kind of genteelly pointing at the crowd. You may yell yellow or jackets. Either way, I'm going to make this kick.
1: Very zen was Harrison Butker.
2: Absolutely.
1: As he and Jeremiah Tauchu had the honor of leading the Yellow Jackets here to out of the quarter break. Duke will have a first and goal at the Georgia Tech 10. Nate Shepard, only 12 rushing yards on 5 carries, but he also leads the Blue Devils with 3 receptions for 44 yards. He is a really tough guy. He had 227 rushing yards, 2 touchdowns against Tulane earlier this year. He was the first FBS player with 3 consecutive first halves topping the 100 rushing yard mark since Ashton Gentry did it for Boise State. That's the kind of company he's in, and again, still just a sophomore.
2: Yeah, Nate Shepard is a fantastic running back, and for Duke, in a lot of ways, it's how he goes is how they go. Like, he is going to get his touches, and if he's struggling to kind of get those breakout runs, they'll throw him the ball, and that's exactly what they've done today. And down here in the red zone, he has 3 receiving touchdowns. Defensively, someone has to account for 20 on all of these plays.
1: As Duke breaks the huddle, do we now flip sides? Duke from right to left in the second quarter. It's going to be a direct snap to Shepard. Takes it. Fakes the mesh. Tries to bounce it right. Surges up to the 5. He's stood up at about the 5. And we'll call it a gain of 5. They will occasionally do that where they'll have Shepard take the direct snap. Dan Mahan was the quarterback in motion that connected with Shepard on the mesh. Mahan, Richard freshman from Burlington, North Carolina, will stay on the field. He is regarded as more of the running threat as a QB than Egan. Student section roaring to life here, urging on the Jackets. And once again will be Shepard set to take the direct snap with Mahan split along the right side numbers. Georgia Tech gets organized on the line, and it is Shepard winding right. He's got a block, and he's into the end zone for the touchdown. And they made that look pretty easy, and he was able to coast in untouched.
2: Yeah, and Duke had, you know, a particularly wide edge, right? A lot of players to the right side of the ball on the line of scrimmage. They motion Mahan from right to left. And honestly, I think it drew too much attention because they want to give Shepard the ball, right? I mean, that's who's getting it. So Georgia Tech kind of overreacts, able to give up that edge to the defense's left, and touchdown Blue Devils.
1: Strange, the freshman on for the extra point. As he swings his leg through it, and it is good to tie us at 7, 14-20 in the second quarter. Nate Shepard's 7th rushing touchdown of the season for a guy who leads the nation in points per game. He averages 13.5 points per contest for the Blue Devils.
2: Yeah, and to me, honestly, like, the last 3 plays out of Duke were all just schemed plays to Nate Shepard, right? Like, yeah, if you didn't cover the deep shots, maybe they weren't going to throw that ball to Shepard. Like, but really, that was just to clear out space to throw it to your best player underneath. And then they ran 2 wildcat formations, and those were token. He wasn't reading those, right? The guy comes across, they run the fake jet sweep dive where he didn't even pretend to mesh it. It was just eye candy. And then again, you bring the running back around. Again, I think for Georgia Tech defensively, it's easier said than done. I get it. But stop Shepard and then see if they can beat you with other stuff, because Duke is coming back to him even when it doesn't work.
1: He's been more effective as a receiving threat so far than he has a rushing threat, even though he did score that last touchdown. Strange taking over for Salas, their normal starting kickoff specialist, but he's out injured, kicking into the wind as he drills this away, helicoptering towards Smith. He'll let it sail over his head for the touchback. And look at that, the flag's just hanging limp there. So he caught a right time for that kickoff, because typically toward the Georgia Tech student section, right to left as we see it, you hear it, is where that headwind's occurring.
2: Yeah, and gusts, in a lot of ways, it's almost like gusts are worse than steady wind, right? Because they're harder to predict, particularly for a kicker or, you know, throwing the ball. Like, if it's just going to gust up to 15 or 20 miles per hour, that's hard to anticipate.
1: Follow with the touchback. Mendoza loads up Maddox to his right, a receiver and tight end to his left. Orbit motion by Allen. It's a high snap and a handoff to Maddox. Had to wait for that delivery, and he can't push the load much, only a half yard before the stop by Murgat. It was that high snap that threw off the timing from Will Reed.
2: yeah, the hole to run through wasn't huge, but the hole that was there closed up after the high snap. Have to get the little things right.
1: Five-wide empty set now as Duke crowds the A-gap. Somebody jumped into neutral zone for the Blue Devils. That got a tap from Reed, and there's the flag.
2: It looked like that was 55 Julius Columbus, I believe. Georgia native out of Gainesville.
1: Yeah, three-star at Gainesville High.
3: Offside, defense number 55, causing the opposite player to react. Five-yard penalty, second down.
1: That will not bring repute to your alma mater, though. Now had a team-high four tackles in the TFL, their last game versus William & Mary. So now second and five from the 30. And on the slot left with Penton beyond him. Unbalanced line to the right, Maddox. Coming off a terrific game versus Stanford is the setback. A long mesh thrown over the middle, batted down. Looking to find Kevin Roach on that slant, but it was batted by Murgat.
2: Man, and Roach was wide open, but Murgat, when he slides in, kind of reacts to the play action. Mendoza kind of loses amongst all those those tall bodies. Murgat 6'3", but all the linemen in front of him are 6'4 plus. He doesn't see him able to get up and bat that pass down.
1: And the clinching interception in the ACC championship game. Trips left to receiver right, third down and five. Roach in motion now reverses back to the left. The snap to Mendoza. Pocket collapsing. Tries to scramble away to his right. He sidearms down the field for Roach. Incomplete.
16: Oh, wow.
1: He was held from behind, but the flags stay in the pocket.
2: I guess their ruling is that they're both making a play on the ball. I thought the contact there was a little early there on Roche, but it doesn't matter what I think. The officials feel like there was no contact. So Georgia Tech, not the answer they needed after this Duke offense kind of really showing its first signs of life on their second drive.
1: Makes Mendoza 8 for 12. Here comes Alex Pacheta for his first punt. Stands at his own 12. 44 yards a punt this year. Now the shot of the return man or the Blue Devils. Here it comes, and this is a torpedo. It sends Pelichotta back over his shoulder, and it hops out of bounds on the fly around the 21. Georgia Tech goes 3-and-out on his first possession of the second quarter, and with that, we've hit timeout. 13-28, second quarter from Atlanta. Georgia Tech and Duke tied at 7. We're back after this on the Georgia Tech Sports Network.
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0: The Ramblin' Wreck keeps trucking along. 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
1: 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It's our journey overcast, but could have been a lot worse if you followed the Doppler, and I trust that you all did this week. No rain, a lot of low clouds here in Midtown Atlanta. Wind gusting at times, but not as ferociously as we had feared. And a very manageable weather day, I'd say, for both of these teams. 13-28 to go before halftime. Georgia Tech and number 23 Duke tied at 7. Although you're a former offensive lineman, Andrew. You kind of like those wet, bad weather games.
2: Yeah, as long as the turf underneath me allows for my, can handle my large body, right? It's not wet enough that now the turf is sliding out from underneath me, but like a little bit nasty, a little bit cold, a little bit windy. That is an offensive lineman's kind of day. Last thing you want to do is have a coach that feels like he needs to run a six-man dropback 50 times a game.
1: Yeah.
2: You're wanting to get out there and run that ball.
1: You like those old mosh pit and the mud pit type of games for an offensive lineman.
2: Yeah, not a bad day at the office when you're 300-plus.
1: Dak is outgaining Duke 107-62. The touchdown was from Mendoza to Jordan Allen on the opening drive. Duke countered on this last drive with a direct snap touchdown run by Nate Shepard, the nation's leading rusher, 161 yards per game.
2: Yeah, but we've talked about it. Georgia Tech has to find a way to convert for touchdowns, right? I mean, they're outgaining their opponent, but they're tied 7-7. And now Duke has a ball with an opportunity to score. So Georgia Tech has got to find a little more consistency, right? The high snap didn't help that, and it didn't help that drive, and then the drive before they had the hold, and then the drive before they had the false start penalty. So, again, Georgia Tech has to clean things up on offense.
1: Following the 48-yard Bichetta punt, Duke slaps hands to the lines, first and 10 at its own 21. Sidecar is C.J. Campbell, the 5'10 grad student at the right shoulder of Egan. Motion across by Burden. As he retrieves the throw and tries for the slip screen, Burden, but he's cut down at the right hash. No gain on the play. Great job to come underneath the block by Tay Harris, who came in time for the team lead with 25 tackles. Smoked out that tunnel screen.
2: Yeah, really well read by Tay Harris, because right tackle Caleb Doris was barreling down on him. If he's a step behind, that play hits.
1: Harris still searching for that first takeaway, the sophomore from Cedartown. As Toffee Thomas now comes in for Vincent Carroll Jackson. Shotgun one back. Twins right receiver on the numbers left. That's the wide side in front of 2nd and 9. Here's the snap. Outside zone. It's Shepard racing to the left. He's got a block. 30, 35, a cutback 40. And he stiff arms out of bounds at the 47-yard line. Make that Campbell, but he is every bit as effective. Came in averaging 34.7 yards a game. Yes, he made his collegiate debut against Georgia Tech in 2022 when he was at Florida State and had a touchdown in that game. He is at the right rear of Egan. He gets the call again, a jump cut left across midfield and upended at the 46. But there is a flag toss behind the play. You're calling for that penalty, and I think you're pleased did not go unheard.
2: Yeah, I think it's going to be our third penalty on our
3: holding
2: friend.
3: Offense number 85. 10-yard penalty.
2: Jeremiah.
3: First down.
2: Paisley.
1: Preseason All-ACC tight end. He was honorable mention last year, but he's racking up the flags. So wipes out the gain on first down from Campbell and backs up the Blue Devils. 12-21 second quarter, tied at 7. They'll spot the ball at Duke's own 37.
2: Well, I say this a lot, but there's a lot of different kind of holds. There's the holds that don't matter, and there's the holds that make the play. And that was the kind of hold that made the play.
1: Yeah.
2: So really well seen by this officiating crew.
1: So 1st and 20 now from the 37. A cluster of receivers off the left side. Egan with Campbell. He drops three steps. Clean pocket. Throws down the right sideline. It is overthrown. Good coverage on Jaden Moore by Zachary Toby. Manny Diaz, the third-year Duke head coach, had palms upturned. He thought there was some holding by Zachary, but the flag stay in the pocket, and it's 2nd and 20.
2: Well, Manny is correct that there was contact. I think our back-end officials are, the question isn't so much contact, it's restriction of movement, right? Like, you're allowed to your space, and you can put your hands on somebody, but it's when you won't let them move, or you won't let them jump, or you pull them, and I think Georgia Tech was clean on those accounts.
1: Yeah, it looked like there was some mutual combat there. Trips right, twins left. Empty set for Egan. We'll see if he motions Shepard into the backfield, and he does. Takes the snap, opens his hips, throws the swing pass to Shepard up the right hash, but he's surrounded and buried by the Jackets. E.J. Lightsey, Kyle Eford, bear down on him, and that's no gain. In fact, he loses one to the 36.
2: Also some great inside pursuit from Tajay McCoy. Again, we talked about it last drive. Where is number 20? Georgia Tech very aware of Nate Shepard on that play. I anticipate Duke moving forward to have plays like that where they motion Shepard and try to draw attention and then use that as a decoy to take another shot.
1: Third down and 20. Line to gain is the Georgia Tech 43. Blue Devils 2 of 3 on third down today. They'll push out the formation. Twins left, a receiver up top on the boundary. Campbell, the lone setback. Georgia Tech with a four-man rush. It's an inside zone to Campbell off the gut, and he goes only up to the 39. Plowing for two. E.J. Lighty stayed home on that counter play as Duke plays conservative, and they will play themselves off the field.
2: Yeah, on the third down and 20, Duke kind of runs a counter draw. Really smooth handoff by Egan on that play, but the Georgia Tech box defenders front seven not fooled at all, and a good answer by this Georgia Tech defense to get the ball back.
1: Last time Jordan Allen fielded a punt, he ripped off a 35-yard return. Reynolds in 51 yards a punt this year, which would be number one nationally if he had enough attempts to qualify. Takes the long snap from his own 25. Big rush jackets almost get home. It's a low spiral. Takes a bounce at the 20. Rolls inside the 15. And will settle inside the 10 to the 8. Well, Reynoldson was able to get that away quick. Got a friendly roll as well. And not quite the field position Georgia Tech had hoped for. But they do get off the field. And the offense will come back on when we come back. 10:21 before halftime in Atlanta. Georgia Tech and Duke tied at 7. We're back after this on the Georgia Tech Sports Network.
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1: Andy DeVetra, Andrew Gardner, Chris Mooneyham on the sidelines. Great to be with you on this overcast, but right now rainless Saturday. I think the worst kind of rolled through overnight with Hurricane Isaias. How do you pronounce it, right?
23: Isaias.
1: I'm more partial to Isaiah Stewart, our network engineer, who always brings the sunshine into our booth. 7-all Georgia Tech and number 23 Duke following the 52-yard punt by Reynoldson. No return. Georgia Tech will take over at its own 8-yard line. Mendoza started 5 of 5. The junior, 3 for his last 8. Those 8 completions have gone for 70 yards and a touchdown. Justice Haynes, back-to-back 100-yard rushing game, 6 carries, 34 yards for the senior from Alpharetta. And Jordan Allen, how about 5 catches already for the sophomore for 34 yards in that touchdown?
2: Yeah, it's great to see Allen going like that. And Georgia Tech offense, right, to start the game, very efficient, but they have to get out of their own way. Can't have the false starts, can't have the holds, can't have the high snaps. But Georgia Tech, again, as much as they've been able to get Allen going, I'd like to see the tight ends get back in the game. They've gotten so much out of Kevin Roche and Corbeau, a guy with a lot of talent. Just kind of that passing game around the line of scrimmage, something Georgia Tech were having success with early in the game, not so much that last drive.
1: Hey, Corbeau and Harris have a reception apiece for a combined 22 yards. Only tight end as Georgia Tech breaks the huddle is Spencer Mermans. Tech going from left to right. As Haynes parks himself right of Mendoza. One receiver up top on the left, 2 receivers tight to the formation right. Ends out like he's warming them in front of a campfire. Mendoza takes the snap, puts it in the belly of Haynes. A jump cut to his right, and he plows across the 10 to the 11. Gain of 3. Andrew Pelichotta has been active so far. The sophomore safety, second on the team in tackles with the stop.
2: Yeah, not bad up front, but the ball was bounced outside. Not able to get that perimeter blocking to break that to a bigger run.
1: A bunt set right for Mendoza. Receiver up top on the left. DeBron Gatling shoots in motion. Mendoza hands off on the outside zone. Haynes tries to counter but gets cut down behind the line. Down to the 10. A loss of 1 to set up 3rd and 8.
2: Yeah, that was kind of a, I mean, clearly there was a read option on the backside, like to the right of the offense on that last play, and just slow played by the Duke defensive end and not really anywhere for Haynes to go, but that's not great execution by Jordan Tech. Brings up again another third and long, third and eight on this drive.
1: Henson split left, Allen slot right with Furman. Trey Maddox now in as the lone setback. Wide splits by the Duke D-line. Mendoza retreats, blitz Duke. Mendoza hit as he throws it. It's deflected, incomplete over the middle, but a flag was thrown in the end zone. That might be unnecessary roughness on the Blue Devils.
2: Man, either a high hit or driving Mendoza into the turf.
1: He took a lick there as he tried to unload it.
3: Personal foul, roughing the passer, defense, number 10.
1: That's Tyshawn Reed Jr., the defensive end from Moultrie, Georgia, the product of Colquitt County, looking for his third sack, but couldn't get home to Alberto Mendoza, and like you said, drove him into the turf, and now we'll get the first down, even though Mendoza had to pay the price.
2: Well, this Georgia Tech offensive line, the pass protection has been better today than some other games, but not on that play. Just quick, beat way too quickly, and not going to make Mendoza confident.
1: Tech condenses the formation, Penton the motion man, the snap to Mendoza on first and 10, pulls it out of the belly of Maddox, now throws back left, caught by Allen at the 40, push out of bounds for a first down, a sixth catch by Allen, and that goes for 15.
2: Yeah, Allen continues a great day, and really right after the drop back pressure on Mendoza, Georgia Tech comes with a play action shot and ends up hitting the crossing route to Allen.
1: A penalty flag thrown way downfield, right around the Duke 41. Referees huddling together here.
3: After play, personal foul, unnecessary roughness for late hit defense, number 8.
1: Wow.
3: 15-yard penalty added to the end of the run.
1: So Tech on 15 on the penalty from Deshaun Stone to the 15 through the air to Jordan Allen. And Georgia Tech just like that with 9:08 second quarter is inside Duke territory of this 7-7 game. They'll place the ball at the Blue Devils 46.
2: Well, we were joking about this earlier, but there's already been a few plays out there where some of the Duke guys were kind of hitting after the whistle and some of that. And I guess these referees are going to get that tamped down now and not let it linger on.
1: Now, Duke is 125th nationally in penalty yards per game. Shotgun snap Mendoza, Krohop and around, dumps underneath the Gatling, between the hashes, 40, 35, 30, escapes a tackle, and rolled up from behind at the 25. 21 by DeBron Gatling, just his second catch of the year. Got a great block to spring him by Gavin Harris.
2: And Gatling just shaking off the defender. Great run after catch. Don't let that first contact bring you down. Great play.
1: Maddox at the right of Mendoza. Gatling slot right. Inside handoff to Maddox. Breaks a tackle at the 20. Spun around to the 15. He's still turning. He's got the first down. A pickup of 10 by Maddox.
2: Yeah, that one penalty by Duke and this Georgia Tech offense finding a little momentum, running a little GT counter left. Hits right up the middle. Great run by Maddox.
1: They're going to give him 9.5. Shotgun with Mendoza and Maddox. Second down. Henson zips in motion. Snap to Mendoza. He slings it underneath. It's caught. Harris turns upfield to the 5, and he's got the first down. A quick throw inside the left numbers. A second connection by Gavin Harris. Georgia Tech has the first and goal.
2: And followed right after the successful run, a little RPO that makes the linebacker pay for being aggressive in the run game.
1: First and goal, Georgia Tech, left hash of the Duke 5. Mendoza loads up Maddox beside him. Hands off. He tries to cut it left. Shakes a tackle to the 10. Lowers his shoulder. Threw another tackle into the end zone. Trey Maddox does it the hard way. A second straight game with a touchdown for the junior, and Georgia Tech regains the lead 13-7.
2: And what a close to that drive. He had the huge 9-yard run just a few plays before, and he really just bounces this outside. There's not much there, but because of the success on the earlier plays, Duke is coming down hard to stop the inside run. He sees that and just bounces outside when they overcommit to the inside run. Great play.
1: Yeah, 92-yard scoring drive, the extra point on the way by Burr. It is good. Traylon Maddox, one of the team captains, the junior, with a rushing and receiving touchdown versus Stanford. Tack on another one for the Stone Mountain, Georgia native. And the Yellow Jackets back in front, 14-7, with 7:37 in our second quarter from Atlanta. We're back after this on the Georgia Tech Sports Network.
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1: Impressive work by Georgia Tech. And yes, they got helped out by a pair of 15-yard penalties, but 7 plays, 92 yards, capped off by the 5-yard touchdown run by Traylon Maddox to make it 14-7 over Duke, 7:37 second quarter. And we got to go back to that touchdown run because it was impressive. Just a great individual effort by Maddox to find the end zone.
2: Yeah, they're just kind of running an inside zone play. All the whole offensive line steps right and blocks the guy in that gap. It's really trying to hit inside, but Duke, who is a sound defensive football team, fills up all those gaps. There's not really much place to go, but they're very aggressive on the backside. So he says, okay, I'm going to bounce outside. And then as the corner and the safety scrape over the top, there's no blockers for those guys. He makes them both miss. And if the field had been 80 yards, he still would have been on his feet because he walked into the end zone. A good job by the line getting everybody covered up, but then a better individual effort by Maddox by getting into the end zone.
1: He is 6'2", 225. He can be a load, but for as tall a running back as he is, he doesn't run upright. It really brings a good pad level.
2: No, he runs behind his pads without a doubt, and it's huge to see him coming on for this team as he gets healthy with Malachi Hosley out, him being that next guy and him being a true threat and not like, all right, well, we have Justice Haynes, but then what? No, Maddox is making himself a force for Georgia Tech on the offensive side.
1: Burr to kick this with the wind at his back. C.J. Campbell, just one kick return on the season for 18 yards. He's been a mannequin back there this year. As he waits, hopefully, at the 5-yard line, the kick by Burr. This one tumbling end over end, a little sore towards the back line, and touchback called for him. Walker Egitt so far, the Duke quarterback, 5-for-7 for 41 yards. He came in completing 62% of his passes, 6 touchdowns, 1 interception.
2: Well, this has been a Walker Egitt in 2026 kind of game, right? He's taking care of the football. He's checked it down to the running back.

0: throws. But again, like, they want to get the run established and get the ball to Nate Shepard. And if they're able to do that, they're doing what they want on offense.
1: Now Shepard is prowling at the right rear of Egitt. Receivers in tight, two tight ends as well, and first and 10 from the 25. They toss it out right to Shepard. Blocks are pulling as Shepard sprints past the 35, the 40, and escorted out at the 45-yard line. That's 20 in a blink by Shepard.
0: Yeah, and Georgia Tech defensively has done a better job today up the middle, right? Stopping Nate Shepard from getting loose inside, but multiple times today, Duke has been able to gain the edge. I mean, they ran old-school buck sweep left on the last drive, and this time they run toss sweep to the right, pull a lineman, or able to get that edge for Nate Shepard.
1: Yeah, Shepard had 9 carries, 22 yards before that. That went for 20. He's the pistol back. Both tight ends and offset to the left. The swivel and the handoff. Shepard tries to counter back up the middle on a play that was designed to go left. He's thrown down after a gain of 1. Good job once again by Georgia Tech to plug up the creases. Toffee Thomas will get credit for the stop.
0: Yeah, and again, Georgia Tech, again, they're making it tough up the middle, which is important. Kind of the next step is more effective at stopping the runs on the edge.
1: Yeah, that's where Shepard broke loose the last time. 6:37, second quarter, 14-7 Tech. Duke second and 9 at its own 46. They'll overload the right side. Shepard at the back right of Egan. Waits for the motion to clear. Georgia Tech coiled and waiting. Egan ranges back to throw. Checks down right flat. It's juggled and caught by the tight end Kariski. Up past the 45 of the Jackets. Knocked out of bounds at the 44 for a first down. Nate Kariski, the grad transfer from Louisville, who actually flipped his commitment to Louisville out of high school from Georgia Tech, leaking out of the backfield for the first down.
0: Yeah, and he was wide open. Georgia Tech that runs a lot of man. It looked like they dropped back into a zone coverage that time, but I do not know who had the flat to the left side of the defense. There was no one anywhere near him.
1: Tackle was by the freshman, C.J. Gamble. First and 10 now, Duke inside Tech territory at the 43. A bunch sent to the right. Tight end Hazley slides and settles. Snap to Egan. Hands off outside left to Shepard. He's upended at the 40. Make it to 39 for a gain of 4. Jalen Mbakwe came flying in to upend the sophomore running back. And so good to see Jalen Mbakwe back after that scary injury that he suffered versus Tennessee the second week.
0: Well, you said, Andy, a huge, huge thing for Georgia Tech. Happy for the man individually and then this defense. Great to have him back out there playing on the flats with his team today.
1: Unscheduled run, though, second and 6 now. It'll be a pistol with an offset, so a back beside Egitt and the back behind him is Shepard. Georgia Tech stands up its defensive ends. Here's the pivot. The handoff to Shepard. Hesitates. Tries to dart to his right. He's grabbed by the Jackets, but there will be a face mask as he stood up at the 38. One flag, two flags thrown. They might have been seeing the same thing. Now, Georgia Tech is pointing back towards Duke.
0: No, I think both officials are pointing the same direction.
2: Personal foul, face mask, defense from the 5. 15-yard penalty down at the end of the run. Automatic first down.
1: Now penalties have victimized both teams. That's a 5th against Georgia Tech. That one whistled against Zachary Tobies. He tried to set the edge on Shepard. And obviously grabbed a hold of the face mask, and they'll move it up now to the Georgia Tech 22. 5 even, second quarter, 14-7 Yellow Jackets. Shepard will stay in with those white gloves and the all-black getup. He's parked to the left of Egan, H-back right. Now shuffles him out, holds the mesh to throw. Sidearms it in the flat, off the hands of Shepard up the right sideline. Incomplete. He knew he had Andre Fuller ready to unload on him. And those arms got a little short trying to reel in that swing pass.
0: Well, and that play kind of had two concepts at once. Duke was trying to get a seam route up the middle to take a shot. But additionally, there's extra blockers set up for Nate Shepard on the right. Again, Georgia Tech was burnt earlier on the play action Shepard throw to him all over it on that last play.
1: T.J. Campbell now comes in as the lone setback. He dots the pistol. One receiver split each way. 12 personnel. He gets the clap and the snap. Hands off to Campbell. Explodes up the middle across the 20. Powers through a tackle down to the 18 for a gain of 4. It's third down and about 6 off the carry by C.J. Campbell, who's had a winding career. Rutgers, Florida Atlantic, FSU is where he began, and now in his lone season in Durham, but does have 14 career rushing touchdowns. Georgia Tech gets an extra, or rather Duke gets an extra wide receiver.

0: on in Jonah Burden. So one wide receiver for a tight end. And that prompts Georgia Tech to change its personnel and bring on its dime, Jonas DeClona. Third down and six from the 18. Duke 2-4 on third down today. Twins left, a receiver right. Campbell hands on thigh pans, right of Egan. He takes the snap. Pocket clean, guns it over the middle, batted down. Vincent Carroll Jackson got the paw on it.
1: Well, you don't always think about it when it comes to pass defense, but the defensive line's ability to get their hand up in the passing lane is so huge, especially when it comes to underneath and intermediate routes. It's like having extra defenders underneath. Huge play by Vincent Carroll Jackson. When a quarterback sees that, it makes him feel more pressure than there even really is in the game.
0: This will be the first career field goal attempt for freshman Gavin Strange, just right of center for a 35-yard attempt. Snap is high, set down, it's booted up. It's got the altitude. It is good. Just able to tuck that inside to right upright. Duke is without its starting place kicker, Cosme Salas, but Strange able to guide that in to put points on the board for the Blue Devils, but Georgia Tech remains in front, 14-10. Now, Vincent Carroll Jackson with the pass breakup. That's his second of the year, the newly married man. He spent his bye week tying the knot, Al Seraldo. How about that?
1: Well, congratulations to he and his new bride.
0: Some guys during the bye week, you know, you try to get back home, unwind a bit, maybe go to the golf course. You got some extra time. No, go to the courthouse and get married as well.
1: No, I like it. That's a man that knows what he wants. It's time.
0: No doubt.
1: When it's time, it's time.
0: So it's his second pass breakup of the season, but his first as a married man.
1: Ah, very good. Yeah. Very good point.
0: Have to have an extra notation in the stat line.
1: Well, Georgia Tech has an opportunity here, right? 3 minutes and 47 seconds. Remember, the ball is going to go to the Blue Devils to start the second half. So if Georgia Tech can come down and at least get a field goal to get back up by seven, it becomes important in winning that middle eight portion of the game. You don't want Duke to double dip, get the three, and then come back and have another opportunity right at the half.
0: Ball on the tee from Strange, set to swing away to Rakeem Smith. And he blasts this away. This one shading Smith towards the right side, catches 2 yards deep, sprints up the right side, 15, and helicopter down to the 18-yard line. Could never quite open his stride. The tackle was by the linebacker, Murgott. Now they say fall weddings are taboo. Well, if a player gets married during the fall, then who are you to argue?
1: That's a good point.
0: You know?
1: I mean, that's not, you know, it's not quite, now here's my real question. I mean, we'll have to do some investigative journalism. Was it like on Saturday? Was it during another, like, other games?
0: I don't know. That's a great point. We'll have to ask. Might be a future column. Georgia Tech left to right in the second quarter. Trey Maddox stays in as the lone step back, right of Mendoza, who deploys a slot to his left. Measures up the front, tanks the snap, inside hand up. No, he pulls it, runs off right tackle with blocks, 25-30, and dives down at the 35-yard line. Oh, they crashed that mesh, thinking it was going to go up the gut to Maddox, and a great depth pull by Mendoza for 15 yards.
1: And Mendoza just took a shot on the end of that run, a helmet to the left side of his ribs. I know you got that quarterback, you know, rib protector on, but still, he's feeling that one right now.
0: Can't feel good. Unbalanced line to the right, two receivers left. Takes the snap, puts it in the belly of Maddox, hunting for room. Takes a tackle off the right side across the 30 and staggers down, 35 rather, and staggers down to the 38 for a gain of four. Had to slalom through some traffic, but got productive yards out of it.
1: Yeah, Maddox continuing to just have productive, important snaps, really being big for this Georgia Tech offense with Justice Haynes currently on the sideline.
0: 2:45 and counting, second quarter, second and six. This time Maddox flexes out. He joins a trip set left, Twins right. Off coverage by Duke, and whistles blow. Timeout called by whom? They have yet to indicate. Oh, they have a shaken up Duke player very late, needing attention.
1: What?
0: It's Kobe Smith, the defensive end.
2: Okay.
0: So Duke did have to expend its first timeout.
1: All right.
0: Stops the clock with 2:37 to go.
1: I was about to say, that was going to be a first for me, where you get the run out and get you when your hand hurts.
0: Yeah.
1: But they did burn the timeout, so I don't have to be...
0: Always adjudicated well. Yeah. 2:37 before halftime, Georgia Tech, the 14-10 lead over Duke. Mendoza with a touchdown passing. The rushing touchdown came from Trey Maddox. one of Georgia Tech's permanent team captains. I didn't realize until this week, he spent his first 3 years at Buford High, transferred to Parkview and Lilburn for his senior year. But for 1 year as a junior at Buford, he backed up Justice Haynes. And that was Justice's lone year at Buford. That's a loaded running back room.
1: That's a lot of talent. Something that Buford House High School is familiar with.
0: And they also had a sophomore wide receiver on that team named Jordan Allen, who's got 6 catches for 49 yards today. He split slot right with Benson. Corbo, the tight end, split along the left hash. Maddox once again flexes out. Empty backfield for Mendoza. Somebody jumped in the neutral zone. Georgia Tech doesn't flinch. Here's the snapback. Mendoza pumps it over the middle. Connor Roach wriggling out of an ankle tackle. He stretches out to the 43, just shy of the first down. The tackle by Nick Morris, Jr. It sets a third down and one, and Georgia Tech to the line quickly. They overload the right side. Mendoza the snap, the handoff. Haynes is buried in the backfield. He tried to jump cut to his right, but somebody came through unblocked. It was Nick Morris, Jr. That just blew up on the Jackets, and with 2:07 to go, fourth down, they lose three on the play, and the punting unit will have to come on, but after the two-minute timeout.
2: That's a two-minute timeout.
0: And I get you want to move quick there because you got third down and one, but boy, you got to make sure that everybody's on the same page. Because there was somebody, and that's the guy you least want to have just come unabated. There was nothing Trey Maddox could do.
1: Yeah, that's super frustrating, Andy. When you're an offensive line, you got to understand in blocking schemes, if they're going to run a linebacker through, if he comes through this gap, whose man is that, right? And Georgia Tech's offensive line essentially just got stuck. Two guys on a down lineman, the guy whose gap it's responsible for, doesn't have his eyes there, and you allow a free runner on your running back on third and one. But if you're just able to get in the way, there's a very real chance you pick that up. And that's incredibly frustrating. A block that has to be made. And now really changing the dynamic here because Georgia Tech's going to punt it back.
0: Yep.
1: And now they've got time.
0: Well, they'll do this after the timeout here. The two-minute stoppage in the second quarter. 14-10, Tech leads Duke. We're back after this from the Georgia Tech Sports Network.
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0: I know the weather looked treacherous, but it didn't scare away too many Yellow Jackets from packing this out here as Georgia Tech returns from the bye at Bobby Dodd Stadium at Hyundai Field and currently leading number 23 Duke 14-10, but 2 minutes to go in the second quarter. Georgia Tech has outgained Duke 192-132. They needed a yard there on a third down to extend the drive. Instead, a TFL backs them up to a 4th and 4 from their own 40. Punting unit will come on. Duke will have two timeouts when they receive the ball, and they'll also have the ball to begin the second half. So this all of a sudden, Andrew, becomes a pressure-filled drive for the Georgia Tech defense.
1: Yeah, it switched from an opportunity to kind of gain that possession back, get back up by a touchdown, and now it's flipped into a huge opportunity for Duke to not only win, but to frankly dominate the middle eight. If they're able to get another score here and one after the halftime, Georgia Tech in a very precarious situation, has to have a clean punt, and then has to play good defense on this drive.
0: Bellachata is the return man for the Duke, for the Blue Devils at his own 15. Bellachata sent for his second punt. His first one sailed 48 yards. Two protectors in front of the senior, takes the snap, helmet high. and drives this away. A tight spiral fading towards the left sideline. Pelichotto with a fair catch at the 13. Well done once again by Bichetta. Continues to look better and better with each passing week after a shaky first few punts in his Georgia Tech career. 1:53 to go. Like we said, Duke has two timeouts, and they'll have the football to begin the second half.
1: Well, so far, so good. That's a great piece of punting. Duke's got decisions to make backed up inside the shadow of their own end zone. You know, how aggressive do they want to be? They don't want to quick turn it over and punt it back to Georgia Tech. So it wouldn't surprise me to catch a run here on first or second down to set the tone.
0: Nate Shepard has 49 rushing yards, blanked to the right of Egitt. He takes the snap, stretch out to the left. Jackets pursue him and drop him at the 15. No gain on the play. They strung him out there on that stretch play. E.J. Lightsey able to wrap him up with Eford, and it's no gain.
1: Yeah, and that's a big play by the Georgia Tech defense, because now Duke is going to let time tick away. They don't want to be, you know, too aggressive and give Georgia Tech the ball back. Instead, if that run is a first down or maybe even like 9 yards, they're hurry up and in score mode. Now they're kind of playing a little defense on offense.
0: Now we have Dan Mahan, the redshirt freshman, coming in. He will be in the pistol with Shepard behind him. Two receivers tight to each side. He now spreads out the formation. Mahan, a very good running quarterback. Here's the snap. Fakes, runs off right tackle. Jackets not fooled. They spill him at the 20, make it the 18 for a gain of just 3. Tried to run that QB draw off right tackle. Kyle Eford with the stop. Sets a third down with 54 seconds to go.
1: Yeah, Duke just trying to win the numbers by running trips left and spreading everybody out to see if they could run kind of quarterback ISO or quarterback dive. And now everybody's just having a game of chicken. Who's going to call this timeout? I think ultimately everyone is kind of prepared to just go into halftime 14-10.
0: Duke has yet to break the huddle. There's 8 seconds on the play clock. Now up to the football. Egan with Shepard in the backfield, a receiver each way. 2 seconds, one on the play clock. There's the clap and the snap. A short drop by Egan. Rifles it right side. Caught by Richardson at the 30s. Ridden out of bounds up the Duke sideline to the 31. But only 16 seconds left in the half on the catch by Jared Richardson, the Penn transfer.
1: Well, with two timeouts, everything is open to Duke, right? I mean, I would imagine they'll be fairly aggressive to see if they can get into field goal range. Maybe not true shots, but Georgia Tech can't let anything get over the top. That's the worst thing that can happen. Yep. Everything underneath, tackle them inbounds, force them to use the timeouts.
0: There's 16 seconds on a frozen clock. Duke from right to left. Richardson just made that grab, is split to the right. Burden, team's leading pass catcher with 13 catches, split left with Hazley. Shotgun snap to Egitt. Grips it, now flushed out to his right, throws for the sideline. Is that a tiptoe catch by Richardson at the 42? No, he was out of bounds. Would have been a 12-yard gain instead. 5 seconds come off the clock, 11 seconds to go in the half, and it's second and 10.
1: Honestly, I'm kind of surprised to see Duke use the sideline. You got two timeouts. Why not just throw the ball over the middle? Maybe a catch and run. See if you can make something happen. You know Georgia Tech's not letting anything over your head, but all the better for Georgia Tech. Only 11 seconds to survive.
0: Yeah. Campbell comes in now as the lone setback. Receiver motions in tight. Second and 10 from the Duke 31. A snap to Egan. Straight drop, climbs the pocket, dumps over the middle on the crosser to Hazley up the right sideline, 35, and forced out by Eford at the 43, but only 5 seconds to go. It is a first down, but now Duke is just kind of in no man's land.
1: Yeah, this has been really well played, honestly, by the Georgia Tech defense, keeping it in front of you, forcing the time down by Duke. Again, Duke not wanting to be aggressive and give the ball back, and really, I mean, you don't want the quick first down and get down, but 5 seconds, it's going to be hard for them to operate that quickly and get points.
0: Now, Twins left, a receiver and a tight end split right. Egan is 8 of 13 for 76 yards, has 6 passing touchdowns this season. Georgia Tech playing his prevent defense. Egan slings it right sideline, caught by Richardson. He scoots out of bounds at the 49 of the Jackets, and all zeros on the clock now.
1: Well, Duke is arguing for 1 second.
0: They are going to load 1 second on the play clock.
1: They must have checked that special clock that's in Michigan.
0: Apparently so. So now the ball is in Georgia Tech territory at the 49, and at least it gives Egitt a chance for a Hail Mary. He's been well protected so far. Honorable mention All Mountain West at San Jose State last year as the Georgia Tech in his prevent defense. Shotgun and four wide. 14-10 Tech with 1 second to go in the second quarter and timeout called by Brent Key.
2: Georgia Tech takes its second time out of the half.
1: Well, you've got two. You want everybody on the same page. There's an argument to be said, well, hey, make them execute without having a time to talk about it. But again, there's really only two basic options here. There's hook and ladder or pitch it all over the place. That's kind of two versions of the same play, or all the way to the end zone. So it doesn't hurt to call this timeout, talk to your defense about, like, this is what they might try to do. Here's how we play it. Just remind. Maybe you want to bring a delayed pressure, whatever. I mean, the timeout to talk about this makes total sense to me. You've got to have all your guys on the same page. Cannot give up points in a first half Hail Mary.
0: Yeah, you want to make sure you head into that locker room with the lead, knowing Duke has the football to begin the second half. They don't have too many tall receivers. Jared Richardson is 6'2". Their tight end Jeremiah Haseley is 6'3", and that's about the tallest that Duke goes in this receiving corps. And that was one of the questions, that they don't have that true number one wide receiver, so to say. They lost their top four pass catchers from last season. They'll bunch three receivers between the hash and the sideline on the right side. Georgia Tech rushes for Egitt. Lost it over the middle. It's caught by Moore, sprinting up the left hash at the 20, 15, and brought down by the Jackets. No, he breaks a tackle at the 10, but finally cut down at the 8. Well, your heart was up in your throat there. As it was just lofted over the middle. Jaden Moore, who was wide open and tried to weave between the hashes, broke a tackle, got inside the 10, but fortunately could go no further. And we do hit halftime with Georgia Tech on top of Duke, 14-10. And a Yellow Jacket shaken up at the end of that tackle. And that is Zachary Toby. Georgia Tech can breathe easy, but did make it easy on themselves. They will head into halftime regardless with that 14-10 lead over Duke as we await the word of head coach Brent Key with our own Chris Mooneyham. Georgia Tech, though, they will take a 14-10 lead against a Duke team that came in sixth in the nation in scoring defense. Only had been allowing 11 points per game. So you get two touchdowns, you get the lead going into halftime. You do feel pretty good. Let's go to Chris.
7: Coach, your assessment of first half play?
8: Yeah, I mean, we've got to be more consistent. I think we got good energy, though. Playing with good energy, we responded. What I've challenged, we responded to. We've got to continue to go.
7: Thank you, Coach. Guys.
0: And there you go. And Brent Key walking off toward that locker room. Georgia Tech leading number 23, Duke, 14-10 here at Bobby Dodd Stadium at Hyundai Field. Coming up, it's a Ramblin' Wreck halftime show. Justin Hanover anchors our coverage after this from the Georgia Tech Sports Network.
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10: Hey, it's Nick Cellini here with Tom, the Honest Car Guy, and Chris, who came all the way in from Kansas City to buy a car from Tom. How did this all happen?
11: Well, I'm a loyal 680 The Fan listener for a long time. When we moved to Kansas City, I never stopped. So I was checking out the app, and I heard Tom's commercial on the radio and wanted to come down and give him a shot, see if they can give me a deal on a truck, and they did.
10: Can you tell the folks, Kansas City here, doesn't matter how easy the process is?
11: Absolutely. No, I called him up, told him what we were looking for. Within a day or two, I had several options in my email. I told him which one I liked. They went ahead and shared their screen with me and showed me all the cosmetic issues with the truck. There wasn't many. So I was like, yeah, let's go ahead and do it. So they made it all happen from the comfort of my home in Kansas City. So I flew down and wanted to drive her back, see how she rides.
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14: Justin Hanover back at Bobby Dodd Stadium at Hyundai Field. The Hall of Fame ceremony going on right now on the field. A good first 30 minutes for your Georgia Tech Yellow Jackets. They would lose the toss, get the ball first, have a 4th-and-1 at midfield. Early on, they would go for it and get it, setting the tone here early on. Then, our first highlight, Justice Haynes in the Wildcat, getting things going into the red zone.
0: Haynes, the featured back beside, he's going to take the direct snap, hesitates, he bounces out right, has room, 40, dashing to the 35, the 30, a block downfield from Furman, and he tiptoes out of bounds at the 16 of the Blue Devils.
14: The Jackets on the march, a good first drive, capped off on a 2nd-and-goal from the 5.
0: As Mendoza points out the protection, takes the snap, bootlegs to his right, has Allen wide open in the flat, catches at the 2, stretches for the goal line, and he's in! Touchdown, Jackets! What execution by Georgia Tech, and they're on the board first. 8:47 to go first quarter. It's 6-0 Jackets. Jordan Allen's first career receiving touchdown.
14: Execution indeed. 12 plays on the drive, 6 pass, 6 rush, 78 yards, took up 6 minutes and 13 seconds. That would be the score after the first quarter. Duke, though, on the march early second quarter, and they would tie things up.
0: Shepard set to take the direct snap with Mahan split along the right side numbers. Georgia Tech gets organized on the line, and it is Shepard winding right. He's got a block, and he's into the end zone for the touchdown.
14: So it would be 7-7, Nate Shepard, 14 carries, 50 yards, and that touchdown. Jackets would have it, and they would be forced to punt deep in their own end, but a personal foul penalty kept the Georgia Tech drive alive. Then throughout that drive, another personal foul penalty by the Dukies, 30 yards in all, and that would set up this man, Trey Maddox, to give the Jackets the lead back.
0: 1st-and-goal, Georgia Tech, left hash of the Duke 5. Mendoza loads up Maddox beside him, hands off. He tries to cut it left, shakes a tackle to the 10, lowers his shoulder, threw another tackle into the end zone. Trey Maddox does it the hard way. A second straight game with a touchdown for the junior, and Georgia Tech regains the lead 13-7.
14: Extra point would be tacked down by Aiden Burke. Cap the 7-play, 92-yard drive, 2 minutes, 44 seconds. That was midway through the second quarter. Jackets up a touchdown. Duke then would have their say. They would drive down the field, but Tech with a bend-but-not-break defense, and they would only give up 3 here.
0: Snap is high, set down, it's booted up. It's got the altitude. It is good. Just able to tuck that inside the right upright. Duke is without its starting place kicker, Cosme Salas, but Strange able to guide that in to put points on the board for the Blue Devils, but Georgia Tech remains in front, 14-10.
14: So Gavin Strange knocks that through. Those were the last points in the first half. Some statistics here. Alberto Mendoza, 12 of 17, 121 yards and a touchdown. The big story, though, Jordan Allen, besides that touchdown, he had half a dozen catches and 49 yards. The Jackets up 14-10 at the break. And that was your Emory Healthcare first half recap. Emory Healthcare, the official team healthcare provider for Georgia Tech Athletics. Scores from the top 25 coming up. You won't want to miss this. Some upsets indeed. 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
14: And welcome back, Justin Hanover, back at Bobby Dodd Stadium at Hyundai Field. The Jackets with a 14-10 advantage here at the break. The band playing on the field on what's turning out to be a very nice day. Let's get to that scoreboard. 3.5 to go in the second quarter. Number one, Texas doubling up Oklahoma 14-7. At the break, the route is on from South Bend. Notre Dame 37 and Stanford nothing. C.J. Carr, a couple of touchdowns. Ole Miss late first half, routing Vanderbilt in Nashville 28-3. Trinidad Chambliss 174 yards and a couple of scores. Late first half, UCLA upsetting Oregon at Outson 10-6. The Bruins a 3rd and 5 at the Duck 22-yard line. Just went to the break. Number 22, Houston, all over Kansas State 21-3. Casey Weigman with a couple of touchdowns. Ohio State early second quarter, only a 14-10 lead over Maryland. Julian Sain with a couple of scores. Early second quarter, we're making mid-second quarter. Tennessee a 7-0 lead over Arkansas. Earlier finals, number 7, Indiana comes back with 14 late points to win at Nebraska 20-17. Missouri 27, Texas A&M 6. In a shocker at the Swamp, South Carolina doubles up the number 16 Florida Gators. They are suddenly struggling, 38-19. Lenora Sellers with 4 touchdowns. Oklahoma State, some late points. They down Central Florida, 42-28. And Bill Belichick, it's his first win over a ranked team as the leader of North Carolina as they outlast number 25 Pittsburgh, 21-17. The Jackets up 14-10 here at the break. They, though, will not get the ball out of the half as that will go to the visitors. So Georgia Tech up 4 here. Andy and Andrew coming away in a couple of moments. Keep it here on the Ramblin' Wreck Halftime Show on the Georgia Tech Sports Network.
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0: Closely contested first half, but Georgia Tech leads the 23rd-ranked Duke Blue Devils 14-10 as we welcome you back inside the Al Serrano radio booth in the Ramblin' Wreck Halftime Show. As you also know, it's not only the 65th anniversary celebration of the wreck, it's Hall of Fame weekend at Georgia Tech. Chris Mooneyham had a chance to catch up with one of the recent inductees, a very familiar face and name to those on the flats. Chris?
25: Guys, indeed, I'm down here on the sidelines with head coach Danny Hall. Coach, congratulations on your induction into the Georgia Tech Hall of Fame.
26: Well, thank you very much. Tremendous honor and tremendous honor to go in with the people in this class. But Georgia Tech, has become my home, and I'm just very humbled and grateful and honored to go into the Hall of Fame.
25: How much talk do you have between you coaches? Do you talk to Brent Key ever about the football team? Did he come to you about the baseball team? How does that work?
26: Yeah, I've known Key since he was a player here, and I'm just so grateful he's our head coach. He's the right guy. And I actually talked to him last week during the bye week and let him vent on me a little bit. But, no, we had a great conversation. And, you know, things he was concerned about, I would, like, try to just say, okay, here's how I would have handled it when I, was coaching. But, no, I have a really close relationship with Brent.
25: Coach, we appreciate you spending a moment with us.
26: Thank you very much.
25: Guys, that's Danny Hall.
0: Yeah, and Chris, Danny got to know Brent well when Brent was an undergrad, because not only would he attend games at Russ Chandler Stadium, but he was also an elite heckler by his own admission of the opposing teams at what is now MacNeese Baseball Park.
1: Well, I've seen Brent operate at practice. Easy to believe his heckling skills are, in fact, top-notch.
0: They were, I'm sure, very creative. Maybe not entirely clean, but I know they were creative from Brent. About as close a first half as you could draw up. 33 plays for both Duke and Georgia Tech. Total yards, 211 for Duke, 192 for Georgia Tech. Both teams were whistled for 5 penalties, for 56 yards for Duke, for 52 versus Georgia Tech. And time of possession, 15:06 for the Blue Devils, 14:54 for the Jackets. Alberto Mendoza, 12 of 17, 121 yards and a touchdown. Justice Haynes, 8 carries, 36 yards. Trey Maddox, 7 for 19 with a touchdown. Jordan Adam, the top pass catcher, is 6 for 49. And the touchdown on the opening possession. Walker Ige was 10 of 15 through the air for Duke, 127 yards, no touchdowns, no interceptions. Nate Shepard, nation's leading rusher, not yet at his average, 14 carries, 50 yards, though he does have a touchdown. Shepard also leads the Blue Devils 3 receptions for 32 yards. Jade Moore had the 42-yard reception on that last play, the Hail Mary. So he leads the Blue Devils in receiving yards. Will be Duke football to begin the second half under gray skies in this return to ACC play for the Yellow Jackets. Georgia Tech 14, Duke 10. We're back after this on the Georgia Tech Sports Network.
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30: 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Now, toe meets leather as we head back to the field for the second half. Once again, here's the voice of the Yellow Jackets, Andy Demetra.
0: Tech will kick off to begin the second half. Before that, though, one last time to Chris.
25: Zachary Toby took a hit on his right shoulder right before the break. Looked like he's going to be okay and will rejoin the fray. Jamison Riggs, the center, the junior, doubtful to return to the ball game. Watch this on this opening possession for Duke, guys. They moved with a little more pace on that last drive. Not the Hail Mary drive, but the one right before where they produced the field goal. Move with a little more pace to end the half.
0: Yeah, and they have really boat raced teams after halftime. They've outscored their opponents 62-6 in the second half this year across their 4-0 start. And we know the third quarter was it was an abyss for Georgia Tech out in Palo Alto, but look for better results here over the next 15 minutes at home. 14-10 Georgia Tech, 93rd all-time meeting between the Jackets and Blue Devils. Georgia Tech leads the series 56-35 with one tie. Duke has won 8 straight dating back to last year and 6 consecutive on the road in the ACC. Burr with the ball on the tee. He drops the right arm and booms the kickoff from left to right. Another one soaring majestically over the head of Campbell, the return man for a touchback. Got to get a little more pressure on Walker Egitt. 15 pass attempts, has not been sacked once. Leading tackler for Georgia Tech in the first half, Tompik Thomas, 5, including his 7th TFL of the season.
1: Yeah, that's something this Duke offense has been really sound out throughout the season. Thus far, only allowing 1 sack of Egitt this year. And part of that is just because they've been able to run the ball so effectively. You have to respect the run before you get into your pass rush. But super important that Georgia Tech continues to be stout against the run in this third quarter.
0: Full house pistol, 2 offsets to the left of Egitt. Who takes, swivels, and puts it in the belly of Shepard. Runs left to the 27 for a gain of 2. Tackle by Vincent Carroll Jackson, who had a pass breakup in the first half. 14th tackle of the year for the 5th year from Harrisburg, PA.
1: One run, 2 yards inside. Well done by Georgia Tech. But again, you're not going to see Duke give up on the runs to Shepard.
0: Christian Garrett, the other interior lineman, Shepard once again holstered in the pistol. Three receivers bunched on the right. Egitt looks that way. Floats a right flat to Shepard. He's cut down, though. Trying to curl out of the backfield. Loses one to the 26. Zachary Tolby, that shoulder looks sure as he was able to plant him for the loss.
1: A great open field tackle by Tolby. Etay Harris bringing the pressure to force the ball out early. I mean, so far so good. Third and nine on the first drive out of the half. If Georgia Tech can get off here, it'll be a great opportunity.
0: Blue Devils 3 of 6 on third down. Braden Manley swaps in for Amontre Bradford as one edge. Opposite Tajay McCoy. Stack receivers on the left, one receiver on the boundary. Egitt shuffles back, snaps off the slant, caught at the 35. That's a first down. And Javon Solomon, the redshirt freshman from Gray, Georgia.
1: Yeah, and man-to-man coverage. Solomon just able to get underneath on kind of that deep slant. Again, to pick up a third down conversion against this Georgia Tech defense.
0: Had a touchdown their last game. A slot on the left. Off the mesh, it's Allen winding outside right tackle. And gets a couple to the 39 before Zachary Tolby got the stop. Georgia Tech held Stanford to 2.3 yards a carry with a Yellow Jacket slow to get up, and that is Tolby. It was shaken up on the last play of the first half. This one looks to be more in the lower body, kind of hopping off, whereas in the first half, looked like he was favoring his shoulder. So a timeout now with 13:17 to go. And a day where you get Jalen Mbakwe back, but Daquan White, who was shaken up midway through the Stanford game, he's out. Yeah, so Georgia Tech just really has not had the fortune of good health in his defensive backfield.
1: Well, hopefully encouraging that Tolby is able to walk off the field under his own power, still limping there, but hopefully not a long-term injury, and he's healthy, because that secondary, as you just said, Andy, part of the team that depth can't handle many more injuries.
0: Jonas Duclona takes his spot following the gain of 3, 2nd and 7 from the Duke 40. Pistol with an offset for Egan. He measures up the front. Takes the snap. Off play action. Has time. Loops it down the right sideline. Overthrown. Was looking for Haseby, who had a step on Eford on that over route, but he sailed it on him, and it's third down.
1: Yeah, and the play after Tolby goes out, not surprised at all to see Duke attacked outside. They actually run off. It looked like they had moved Kelvin Hill over to corner, run him off, and then in the space that he has vacated, try to bring Jeremiah Haseley back underneath. But again, Georgia Tech forcing third down. Has to get off the field on these third longs.
0: Third down and 7 from the Duke 40. Opening drive of the second half. 12:50 to go. Georgia Tech leading 14-10. 2-by-2 receivers. Tariski, the tight end, motions inside. Egan takes. Scanning. Now checking down over the middle. Incomplete. Tried to find a crossing. Tariski, the tight end, did not have his head turned. He was blanketed by the nickel, Kelvin Hill.
1: Hey, Georgia Tech, Tolby or not, great job on that third down. Excellent answer out of this Georgia Tech defense coming out of the half. And here we go. Georgia Tech missed their opportunity going into the half, but here they go. A chance to get up 2 scores if the offense can respond in the same way that the defense did.
0: The punter, Reynoldson, with those fluorescent orange shoes, standing at his own 25. Jordan Allen waiting on the return just outside his 10. Light rush. Reynoldson gets it away. Tumbling towards Allen. He bails on it at the 15. Checks up field toward the numbers at the 17. And with 12:36 to go, third quarter, Georgia Tech takes over on offense. There was a penalty flag thrown upfield. Initial indication, a hold on the defense. Or in this case, Georgia Tech blocking the back.
7: The kick, holding receiving team number 20 at the distance to the goal, first down.
0: You know that 7 of the bottom 20 teams in the nation in most penalty yards per game are in the ACC, and Georgia Tech is not among those, but they're 100. They're not that far off.
1: Jeez, so as in bottom, we're like the worst, the most penalized teams.
0: It's either the most penalized or the most over officiated conference in the country. Oh. So half the distance, Georgia Tech now starts this drive at its own 9. They did have a 92-yard touchdown drive in the first half as Mendoza splits Allen to the left. 2 receivers clustered tight right. Henson sprints in motion. A toss to the short side in Justice Haynes. He cuts up field 15-20, yanked up from behind across the 25 and brought down at the 27. Gain of 18 before the tackle by the Northwestern transfer, Evan Smith.
1: Yeah, and George Tett doing a great job getting numbers to the right side. You kind of all motion goes to the left with the jet sweep action. Toss out to Justice Haynes. Great first down play.
0: Gives Haynes 54 rushing yards. Hands on thigh pads beside Mendoza. Barks for it and gets it. Inside handoff to Haynes. He spins backward for a couple to the 29. Georgia Tech now with 100 rushing yards after that gain by Haynes against a Duke team that came in sixth nationally, only allowing 63.8.
1: Yeah, they had the one big run in the first half, but that is encouraging that Georgia Tech has been able to run against a defense that has been stout through four games of the season.
0: Haynes had his ninth career 100-yard rushing game versus Stanford. He's the lone setback, a receiver and a tight end, tight left. Mendoza holds the mesh. He's pressured, dumps it underneath, and a shoestring catch made by Corbo on the numbers of the 32 somehow picks up three. There was all sorts of pressure in the face of a backpedaling Mendoza, who was somehow able to float that and find Corbo through all that traffic, made a shoestring catch as the whistle blows for an injured Duke player. What a catch, and absorbing a hit on the way down as well to bring up third and five.
1: You know, it's like Evan Smith of Duke caught the worst end of that hit. Duke bringing a little pressure and kind of beating a block. A lot of black jerseys in Mendoza's face, but good job getting that ball out and avoiding any lost yardage.
0: An injury stoppage, and we'll take it with them. 14-10, Tech leads Duke with 11-29. Third quarter from Bobby Dodd Stadium, a Hyundai Field. They tend to Evan Smith, like Andrew mentioned, the 5'10 grad transfer cornerback. We're back after this on the Georgia Tech Sports Network.
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0: 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Took a while, but Evan Smith, the down at Duke player, able to walk off under his own power. Third and five Jackets at their own 32, leading Duke 14-10, 11-29 at third quarter. That last completion, Mendoza 13 of 18, 106 yards passing. Had to throw that under duress, but found Chris Corbo, and I kind of said on the air, how on earth did he find him? But as you astutely pointed out, knew where the blitz was coming from and knew conversely where he'd have somebody cutting across, and that was the tight end Corbo.
1: Yeah, that was a good play, like good recognition. It looked kind of awkward because he's trying to pull it out of the mesh. Must have been an RPO, must have been a run option on it, but he's trying to get it out to Corbo. But third and five is a lot different than third and nine, and that's an area that Georgia Tech is going to have to be better in the second half. Thus far through the game, Duke is 4 of 8 on third down. Georgia Tech is 1 of 5, and even though they've moved the ball well, they haven't been great on third down. Add to that 0 for 2 on fourth down.
0: I think that should be 1 for 2 because Maddox got the fourth down conversion on the first drive. Monitor says 0 for 2. I think they got that wrong.
1: Oh, I guess that's fair.
0: But Duke is 8th nationally and 2nd in the ACC in third down defense. Opponents only converting 26% this year, so they do bow up on third downs. Tech from left to right in this third quarter. They need to reach their own 37. As they place that ball down right about the 32.5. Allen, the receiver left, had 6 first-half receptions. And a bunch sent to the right. Trey Maddox now shifts to the right of Mendoza. Both tight ends slide across to the left. A blitz Duke. Mendoza. Cox throws over the middle. Caught Furman at the 40. Turns up the hash and rides a Blue Devil to the 45. Great blitz recognition and a crisp cut on the other end by Isaiah Furman.
1: And back-to-back plays, Mendoza calmly recognizes the blitz and delivers the ball. Huge third down conversion. Biggest one of the game for Georgia Tech.
0: Isaiah Furman, who played Duke twice as a member of Elon. He split right with Allen, split left. Maddox the standing tail as Furman jogs in motion and somebody jump for the Jackets. Yeah, just can't stand prosperity sometimes with these procedural penalties.
7: 72, 5-yard penalty, first down.
0: And it's on Malachi Carney. So make it first and 15 for Georgia Tech. Well, good to see Isaiah Furman get involved. His second catch for 27 yards. Came in two catches, 29, but had 46 receptions and 9 touchdown catches for Elon last year. Henson and Allen split left. 12 personnel, both tight ends on the right. A handoff up the gut, breaking, loses Maddox to the 50. He's in the clear. 25-20, 15-10, 5. House call, Trey Maddox. No flags, and Georgia Tech extends the lead.
1: And Andy, Mendoza's willingness to pull and run the football on the last drive seems like nothing. The one big run, right? But now it holds off that backside defensive end and gives Georgia Tech a numbers advantage on the front side, well blocked by this Georgia Tech offensive line, nearly untouched. Traylon Maddox for a huge, huge touchdown. What a day out of this young running back.
0: Longest play from scrimmage of the year for Georgia Tech, 60 yards. Snap is back on the extra point. Burr swings it and to the net, good. And Georgia Tech takes the 21-10 lead over Duke with 10:29 to go third quarter. Remember that number we told you. Duke had only conceded 63 rushing yards per game across its 4-0 start. That house call went for 60 yards by Traylon Maddox and his second rushing score of the day. 21-10, we'll take the timeout back after this on the Georgia Tech Sports Network.
4: Just like game day, every morning here starts with a whistle. 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
0: It is not rainy, but it is roaring inside Bobby Dodd Stadium. A Hyundai field following the 60-yard touchdown run by Traylon Maddox. And with the extra point, Tech extends its lead to 21-10 over number 23 Duke, 10:29, third quarter. Traylon Maddox, 8 carries, 79 yards. That's now a new career high for a man who had 2 ACL tears in high school, missed his freshman year after 2 games at Georgia Tech with a fractured leg. A guy who has overcome so much, but whose example compelled Brent Key to name him one of his 4 permanent team captains this year. And I know that whole run, start to finish, was a thing of beauty, but the blocking especially was to help spring Traylon Maddox loose up the middle, which has been a problem area in the Georgia Tech ground game. And as you said, Andrew, he galloped almost untouched for those 60 yards.
1: Yeah, it's so great to see Traylon Maddox, a guy that's had a lot of personal adversity, injuries, overcome those and just have such a great day today and a season where he's had a lot of personal success, even though the team has struggled to have that team success. But this offensive line, which, you know, I've said it myself, has struggled at times this year. That was a really well-blocked play. You pull the backside offensive lineman, and Kevin Page Jr. and Jordan Floyd, they're leading on this play. You don't block the backside in. And like I said, before the half, the big run by Mendoza, the reason that's such a big deal is now they have to respect him as a runner. You can X out that backside defensive end because he kind of feathers and plays Mendoza. Good blocking on the front side, washed down by Malachi Carney, Joseph Iannotta, and Will Reed, and then the big pulls by Jordan Floyd and Kevin Page Jr. for an untouched touchdown by Traylon Maddox.
0: And now the ponchos are starting to come out. I think those raindrops are starting to fall, but this crowd is still on tilt as the kickoff by Burr from left to right tumbles into the end zone for the touchback, lands on the fly through the back line. Duke had outscored its opponents 62-6 in the second half this year. Georgia Tech got 7 on that opening drive.
1: Well, that's a huge answer, Andy. You know, we talked about Georgia Tech struggles last game in the third quarter, and they come out, and the defense immediately forces a third down, allows Duke to convert, but then 3 and out on the next 3 plays. Great answer out of the offense, and don't look now, but Georgia Tech's up 11, really in control of this football game.
0: Now, Duke is a veteran team, ACC champions for a reason. Egan in the gun with Shepard behind him. On first and 10, the 25, a hard clap, holds it shoulder high, loads a a deep ball left sideline on the back shoulder. It is caught, but it is out of bounds. Oh, they're going to say a catch by Burton at the 46 of the Jackets. Other official racing up to the man who made the completion catch. And now incomplete is the call.
14: Went on the field with an incomplete pass. It is second down at the previous spot.
0: It's a great effort by Jonah Burton, the sixth-year senior. Couldn't tap that foot in bounds. It was right in front of the Georgia Tech sideline.
1: I mean, it was an impressive catch. His feet just weren't on the ground.
0: Yeah, that would be kind of a prerequisite. The man who began his career as a walk-on at Baylor, Jonah Burton, so back it all up. And second and 10 now from the Duke 25. He get 12-20 for 137 yards. He was second in the Mountain West Conference, 277 passing yards a game last year at San Jose State. They push everybody out wide. Now reconfigures Shepard to

0: Left, escapes an ankle tackle toward the 30 and tiptoes out at the 35, and a flag comes out for a late hit at the end of the play.
1: They're going to get Georgia Tech for a late hit here. On first look, I thought Georgia Tech hit him inbound and the momentum just carried him out. But this is a play where Georgia Tech has done a great job of not allowing Nate Shepherd to bounce the ball all day. But this time, not so much. That's something he's so good at. And it's rearing his head on that last play.
2: After the play, personal foul for late hit out of bounds. Defense, 59 penalty added to the end of the run.
0: Yeah, I mean, he was running
2: 41 is
0: full sprint toward the sideline, and then, yeah, he got hit a step across, it looked like, by Duke Clona, and the momentum almost carried Shepherd into the Georgia Tech medical tent. I have no argument there. So they will march it up 15 yards from the end of the play, and they'll spot it right at midfield. Yeah, Shepherd is so good about bouncing it out, keeping the feet moving, being patient, and spilling out. That was something that was really a cause for concern for Georgia Tech. So first and 10, just below the GT at midfield. Twins right. It'll be a pistol again. Egan with Shepherd. Here's the snap. Pulls it out of the belly of Shepherd. Now checks down to him left flat. He staggers up the left sideline, 45, and stumbles out at the 42, a gain of 8. Escorted out by Melvin Jordan, who actually had a fourth down pass breakup against Walker Egan 2 years ago when Melvin was at Oregon State and Egan was at San Jose State. That is a stat for the sickos, Andrew Gardner.
1: Yeah, those are the stats you only get in the transfer portal era. That sentence could not have been uttered 20 years
0: and
1: ago.
0: And only on the Georgia Tech Sports Network. Shepherd the pistol back once again. He's got 62 rushing yards. Both tight ends peel over to the left side. From the 42 of the Jackets, Egan holds the mask, gives to Shepherd, but he's belted in the backfield, loses 3 to the 45, Kamen Spaulding.
1: And I'll tell you, Andy, actually, that was C.J. Campbell on that play. And to the point, I was thinking to say, they're just a different team when it's Shepherd and when it's not Shepherd. Great play by the Georgia Tech defensive line to get penetration. But, I mean, now with Shepherd off the field, I mean, when they were struggling, that's who they went to. It's just, I like this matchup for Georgia Tech, Shepherd off the field.
0: Third and 4, Twins each way. Shepherd operates out of the gun. Campbell at bent waist beside him. He puts his palm down. Egan does in front of his 3-year starting center, Matt Craycraft. Play clock down to 5. Third and 4. Georgia Tech coiled off the edge. They come on a blitz. Egan backpedaling, throwing the screen. Caught Campbell at the 45, but he's twisted down. Just a gain of 1. Georgia Tech smoked out the middle screen. Crispin Speakman stayed home. It's fourth down. And I think this is going to be fourth down and go for it for Duke, and they will.
1: Yeah, and they run the halfback screen to Campbell, and well read by Georgia Tech. Melvin Jordan all over it. The Georgia Tech D-line led by Speakman all over it. And again, no Nate Shepherd on the field. I mean, it's a different guy when they put the ball in his hands.
0: Fourth and 4. Duke needs to reach the Georgia Tech 40. The Blue Devils 5 of 10 on fourth down this year. Georgia Tech has allowed 6 of 8. A receiver each way. Egan with Campbell at his back right. Motion across by Burton. The snap to Egan. Georgia Tech brings deep. It's picked up. Egan dumps underneath. Caught Hazley at the 40. And he stretches out for the first down to the 38. A delayed blitz off the edge, but Egan stood tall and connected with Hazley to extend the drive.
1: Yeah, the Duke protection just able to hold up long enough to allow Hazley to come free underneath with double crossing routes. Just enough for the first down. Well executed by Duke. Georgia Tech, unfortunately, unable to get off the field on the fourth down.
0: Now, Brent Key having a conversation with the line judge. He's upset about something on that last play. Hazley, the 6'3", 250-pound tight end, who does have 8 career touchdown catches. Twins left, one back, one offset now left of Egan as the drive continues at the Georgia Tech 38. 21-10 Jackets, 7 minutes to go. Egan drops 3. Fires underneath, caught by Hazley, and he is upended at the 35 after a gain of 3. Melvin Jordan got down low to chop the legs of Hazley, whose first career game was against Georgia Tech in 2022. That was Brent Key's first win at home as Georgia Tech head coach, but Hazley played linebacker in that game. And now he's got 4 catches for 28 yards. Duke works out of the pistol. Tight ends bracket the line. Egan with a staggered stance. Takes the snap and drifts back. arches it down the

0: Right sideline in the back, shoulder incomplete, no flags. Great coverage down that way by Zachary Toby. Puts the thumbs down. This becomes so in vogue.
1: Yeah, Duke wants the hold by Toby. Their problem is that before he kind of held a little bit, Richardson committed offensive pass interference. Yeah. They just let the fighting take place. Richardson tries to push off. Toby kind of holds him to keep himself in position. It's either going to be offsetting or no penalty. They went with no flags.
0: 6:22 to go and 21-10 Tech. 3rd and 7, Blue Devils at the Tech 35. Campbell, the lone setback, as Hazley, the tight end, jogs in motion. He gets the snap, holds the mask, gives it to Campbell. He bounces left and has a lane, 30, 25, a stiff arm, and driven out at the 21.
1: And this time it was Campbell. We talked so much about Shepard bouncing it outside, but, like, what it is they go to kick out the defensive end. The defensive end comes in hard to set the edge, and then they bounce outside of that guy. Georgia Tech has to be aware somebody has to scrape over the top or honestly set the edge a little less hard. Something that's on the film that Duke likes to try to take advantage of.
0: Campbell only played 3 games at Rutgers last year before injury ended his season. Former teammate at Rutgers with Jordan Walker, who remains out for Georgia Tech. It's a 1st and 10, Blue Devils, left hash of the jacket, 21. Campbell once again the featured back. Unbalanced line to the right. Egan will go to the air. He's pressured. Dumps left flat. Incomplete. It was batted away. Looking for Hazley, but broken up well by Savion Riley.
1: We talked about Savion Riley in the pregame during the world-famous Make the Read, making his presence known. Great timing to get the hand in there and knock it away to bring up 2nd and 10.
0: And Hazley's got some strong hands. He will jog out. Shepard returns as the lone setback. He's squatted the pistol behind Egan. 2nd and 10 from the 21. Receivers bunched tight on the right. Egan takes quarter turn, handoff Shepard, tries to run right, but he's spun down by Lightsey at the line. No gain on the play.
1: Melvin Jordan goes high, E.J. Lightsey goes low, and Nate Shepard goes down. Well played by the Georgia Tech linebacking duo. Great play. Good. Inside runs just haven't really been there for Nate Shepard. Good job by the Georgia Tech defense, 3rd and 10.
0: Yeah, 3rd and 9 now, officially from the 20, center of the field. Duke aiming toward the Georgia Tech student section. Shotgun and 4 wide, Shepard the standing tail. Georgia Tech puts 4 on the line. Egan turning his head towards the Duke sideline, now relays the adjustment to his O-line with the play clock at 5. He shifts Shepard to his right. Play clock at 2, gets the snap off. He grips the laces. He's pressured. He spins away. Now tries to turn upfield. He gets to the 20, racing toward the 15, and steps out of bounds at the 11, and that is just enough for the first down. Escape the clutches of, I believe, Taufik Thomas, and on that spin, those DBs never turned their heads to know that he was scrambling.
1: And Georgia Tech's finally able to get some pressure, but it's man-to-man on the back end, and none of the second- or third-level players see him on the scramble. Smart play by Egan to pick up the first down.
0: So the drive continues now, and it's 1st and goal as they put the ball down at the 10. 13th play of the drive coming up. 4:19 and counting, 3rd quarter. Tech on top, 21-10. Pistol with an offset. Shepard, the lone setback. One receiver split left in Jaden Moore. They'll keep it on the ground, and Shepard busts it left. Jackets are there. They spill him at the 8 for a gain of 2. Cal Eifert got there, along with Andre Fuller, who's gotten that battlefield promotion with Noah Carter out, Jordan Walker out, and today Jordan Boyd as well. But again, Andre Fuller, the sophomore, did start 4 games last year and played in 11. So he's not some tenderfoot either. Duke breaks the huddle. Twins left, a receiver right. The receiver on the right, the 6'2", Jared Richardson. Shepard squats in the pistol. Egan shuffles back. Pressure backside, throws the crosser on the left. It's incomplete through the hands of Hazley. Spaulding was in coverage, the linebacker on the tight end.
1: Yeah, Kamen Spaulding in the tight coverage. That's going to be a difficult ball to get to Hazley. There's not a lot of space there, especially with the rain coming down. It's going to have to be an all-hands catch and placed just right to get it in there. And Georgia Tech with an opportunity to force the field goal attempt out of Duke.
0: This is a 4th and 3rd down on the drive for the Blue Devils. As Georgia Tech brings its nickel, Kelvin Hill on. Shepard always a threat in the backfield. He's at the back left of Egan. 2 receivers between the numbers and sideline on the left. 2 receivers on the wide side right. Georgia Tech stems. Eag at the snap. Fades the throw. Still Crow hopping around. Drifts out to his right. Throws for the end zone. It is caught for the touchdown. Catch by Jared Richardson. Just able to stretch across his body and pull that in for the score.
1: Well, he get able to extend the play with his legs. His eyes went to Nate Shepard first, but then he rolls out, able to squeeze that ball into Richardson. Toby there to make a play. Honestly, he's early when he brings his hand down. If he's a hair later, he probably knocks that ball away. Egan, luckily for him, able to fit that into a very, very tight window.
0: Second touchdown of the season for Jared Richardson, 21-16. All-important two-point conversion now for the Blue Devils with 3:18 to go. First two-point conversion the Jackets have had to defend this year. Duke huddles close to the football. They sprint three receivers out right. Egan alone in the backfield. Waves the man in motion. Fakes the mesh. Flips it in the flat. Has a man open. And he scoots in up the hash for the two-point conversion in Burton. Georgia Tech just wasn't able to make the adjustment fast enough there after that quick break of the huddle, and it's 21-18 Georgia Tech with 3:18 to go third quarter as the rain continues to fall heavier here in Atlanta. Timeout on the field. We'll take one as well on the Georgia Tech Sports Network.
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0: Blue Devils cap off a 15-play, 75-yard drive. Walker Egan, 8 yards on a third and goal to Jared Richardson. The Penn transfer was teammates and first-team All-Ivy. Teammates with Malachi Hosley at Penn. Was first in the FCS last year in receptions per game. He pulled that in with the coverage from Toby. He was really close to knocking that ball down to get in the intervention. And with a successful two-point conversion, now 21-18 Tech on top. 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
0: Andy Demetra, Andrew Gardner, a newly sodden Chris Mooneyham on the sidelines with the rain falling. It was cloudy, but no rain at least to begin the game. Georgia Tech had chances to get off that field. Duke converted a fourth down. They converted two other third downs, and that's been a struggle and something Georgia Tech is still trying to find the answers for, Andrew, the ability to get off the field on third down.
1: Yeah, most recent count, Duke is 7 of 12 on third down and 1 of 1 on fourth down, not to mention the conversion on the two-point try, but you know, Georgia Tech has just struggled to get a lot of pressure on Egan. When they finally do get pressure on that last drive, they're not able to bring him down. But you know, they talk about football being a game of inches, and they don't just mean about, like, spots by referees where the ball is. It's just several plays right there. Even Zachary Toby at the end, I mean, a split second, the hand is later, and he knocks that ball away, you know, just an inch or two away from bringing Egan down for the sack. But you know, the defense has to find ways to get off the field, but Georgia Tech, with the rain coming down, 3-point lead, and the ball's coming back to them. And fortunately, they've been able to run the ball today to the tune of 162 yards, probably something that's going to be necessary in this heavy rain.
0: No doubt about it. And, you know, Duke is thinking the same thing. Total yards, 286 for Duke, 281 for Tech. Strange sent for the kickoff. As he strides the team. Sends his skine towards Smith. He will field it a yard deep. Up the right hash he goes. trying to find space, slips a tackle to the 15, spun around to the 20, wriggles out of another tackle across the 25, and finally brought down at the 27 with a penalty marker behind the play.
1: It had been several plays since they've thrown a play.
0: That is true, yeah. Eight penalties for 74 yards against Georgia Tech. Might be a ninth be forthcoming. And they're already marching the ball back.
7: Return, holding, receiving team. Penalty being forced, half the distance to the goal. First down.
0: So half the distance will put that ball down to the nine. Although Georgia Tech has had touchdown drives of 91 and 92 today.
1: So we got them right where we want them.
0: Apparently so. Now, Traylon Maddox had the 60-yard house call in Georgia Tech's last series. The junior with that white towel tucked behind his hip. He'll be the tailback here as Georgia Tech emerges from the huddle. 3:09, third quarter, still on top, 21-18. Try to get the crowd back into it. Allen on the receiver left, Penson and Corbo split right. And Doza waves Penson in motion as he gathers the snap. Floats it right flat. It's caught by Maddox. He charges up the sideline and shepherded out at the 12. That goes for a gain of three. Maddox, who had a receiving touchdown against Stanford, with his eighth catch of the year.
1: Yeah, Duke signed the blitz cornerback Kyron Loud, and then just a little ball right over that blitz's head to Traylon Maddox for an effective first down.
0: Now trips to the left of Mendoza, who flanks Maddox to his left. Scans the secondary as he waits on the snap. Here it comes. Hand off Maddox, hunting for room off the right side. He's ridden sideways and dropped. No game. It's forced down wide by Julius Columbus, the redshirt freshman from Gainesville. And it sets up third and long for a Tech team that's just 2 of 6 on third down today.
1: Well, Georgia Tech had a big third down conversion in them on the last drive. We'll see if they have another one on this time. I mean, just a big spot where Duke was just able to drive all the way down the field and put a touchdown and a two-point conversion up. Big for Georgia Tech to be able to get these 6 yards.
0: Chad Alexander now comes in. He'll split out wide, so 5 wide, empty backfield for Mendoza. Needing to reach the 19. Mendoza glances across the line, tanks the snap, retreats along the right hash, climbs the pocket, throws the cross. It's Alexander with the 15, cutting to the left, but he's upended at the 16. Hard shot by Dylan Flowers to send him tumbling, and Georgia Tech shy of the first down.
1: The offense is still standing out there, but I do not believe. No, here comes the punt team. Unfortunately, Georgia Tech just throwing that underneath route. Duke sitting in a zone. There's a defender there to rally and make that tackle to bring him up short.
0: That forces Pichetta to punt from his own one, with the rain continuing to fall, but a little lighter now. 1:21, third quarter. After Pichetta, and he drives this away, spiraling toward the left side. It'll take a bounce at the 35 in front of the Georgia Tech sideline. Across the 30, keep on rolling, takes a turn down to the 26, where it finally crawls out of bounds. Well done to flip the field by Alex Pichetta.
1: Yeah, and he's had a nice day just pinning Duke deep. And that was a great piece of directional punting, putting it to the offenses or the punt team's right side and getting a favorable roll. Big to flip that field when you're punting it from your own 15.
0: That's a 58-yard punt with no return. 1:06 third quarter, but Georgia Tech's defense did not get a long rest. They've come back out on the field after Duke marched 15 plays on them on the last series, 21-18 Jackets. Shepard's got 18 carries, 64 yards. He'll be the pistol back with a tight end hunkered down to his right. Two of them, in fact. A snap to Egan. Stretch zone to Shepard. Runs right, swats away a tackle, 30, up to the 34, where he's rolled up from behind. Gains 8. Tay Harris, with the stop.
1: Well, this defense has had some good drives in them. Not a great start on that first down, but again, Duke likes to get things established with Nate Shepard, establish the run. Would not be surprised to see it again on this play. Haven't had a lot of success with deep shots, but they have had success with Nate Shepard's legs.
0: They load up two tight ends on the right of the line. Shepard at bent waist beside Egan. He now looks at the adjustment from the Duke sideline. 27 seconds, third quarter. Tech on top by 3. He now shifts Shepard to his left. And he retreats to throw. Takes a shot down the left sideline and incomplete. The underthrew, Jonah Burton, who is trying to twist his body back around and make the adjustment on Zay Harris, who is in coverage. So third down and two, Duke 7 of 12, like Andrew mentioned, on third down today. Has been a problem area for Georgia Tech, but if Duke keeps it on the ground, could they clog up Shepard? It'll in fact be, yep, Shepard bolstered in the pistol. A receiver each way. Georgia Tech coiled on the line. He gets the snap, hands off Shepard. Shepard bounces right, has just enough for the first down. Boy, just darted to his right. Really quick decision there with the initial hole clogged up. Needed two, and he got two, and the sticks move. Yeah, what will be the final play of the third quarter?
7: That's the end of the third quarter.
0: Well, Duke got the touchdown on the last drive, and we'll extend the drive here to begin the fourth quarter. But you know what? 1-3, you're facing an undefeated number 23 team in the nation. You're at home, and you're going into the final 15 minutes with the lead. Georgia Tech still in front, 21-18 over Duke. Timeout. We'll take it as well on the Georgia Tech Sports Network.
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0: Georgia Tech trying to earn its first ACC win over a Duke team that's 4-0, 1-0 in the ACC. 3 minutes, three quarters down, one to go. 21-18, Tech leads Duke at Bobby Dodd Stadium at Hyundai Field. Down to the sidelines, and Chris.
10: Yeah, Andy, story time. Today, a special day, of course, as we celebrate the 65-year anniversary of the Ramblin' Wreck. It was commonplace in the 1920s for the student body to see Professor Floyd Field driving around campus in his 1914 Ford Model A, described by the old student newspaper as a true wreck due to its physical appearance. As the years went on, it became tradition for some students to drive similar versions of that car around campus, and so, when Dean of Students Jim Dole set out to find a pre-World War II Ford to serve as the Institute's official mechanical mascot, he of course landed on the restored 1930 Ford Model A Sports Coupe. And when the Jackets shut out Rice here at Bobby Dodd in September of 61, the Ramblin' Wreck made its football debut.
0: I'm sure there were a lot of confused looks on the faces of those visiting Rice fans that day to see that 1934 Model A Sport Coupe lead the Jackets out. But it's been a fixture at Bobby Dodd Stadium and Grant Field, the Hyundai Field, ever since. But can the wreck roll Georgia Tech into the win column today? They've won 5 straight over the Blue Devils. Duke has 8 fourth-quarter comeback wins over the last 2 years. But Georgia Tech, in its last 2 wins over Duke, has outscored the Blue Devils 31-8 in the fourth quarter. Touchdown run from Trey Maddox of 60 yards in the third quarter. Georgia Tech gave up a touchdown and 2-point conversion.
1: Well, and over his time at the helm of the Yellow Jackets, Brent Key has been lights out versus ranked ACC opponents, right? And that's what Duke comes in here to Georgia Tech, an undefeated ranked ACC opponent. And I think in a lot of ways we've seen Georgia Tech's best game of the year today. Not perfect, not by any means, but there's been a lot of good football played. And the question is, 3 quarters of football down, Georgia Tech has won. Can they win one more 15-minute quarter versus the Blue Devils? They have a task. Like, they have found a little something on offense. Nate Shepard's playing well. They're defending keeping them upright. But this Georgia Tech defense, this Georgia Tech offense, do they have 15 minutes left in them to close out a big ACC win at home?
0: We'll flip sides. Duke left to right, away from the student section for this final quarter. It'll be a first and 10 Blue Devils, right hash at their own 36. Shepard has 74 rushing yards on 20 carries. He's the pistol with Kariski squatting down as the H-back. They keep it on the ground, and Shepard trying to spill off to his right. He's grabbed from behind by Eifert and thrown down after a gain of one. Al Eifert, nicely done to negotiate the traffic. The fifth year from Decatur, Georgia. His first career ACC game was in that overtime win over the Blue Devils in 2022.
1: Yeah, nice job by Brayden Manley on that play as well, just taking his blocker and putting him in the backfield and giving Shepard only one place to run, which was right into Kyle Eifert.
0: Well, how vital is the return of Kyle Eifert then after missing the last two games? Moore split out left, one receiver and Simmons to the right. Tight ends bracket the line, second and nine. Egan shuffles back. He's pressured. Throws underneath. It's caught by Kariski at the 40. He's thrown down by the ankles by E.J. Lightsey. Does manage positive yard to Georgia Tech. So close to getting its first sack of the game.
1: Boy, they're getting closer, right? This is a Duke team that has been difficult to get sacks against them. Only one allowed on the year, but now two drives in a row. Georgia Tech getting very close. It just feels like how long before they put Egan on his back.
0: Yeah, Kamen Spaulding came through, but a nice little half step to his sidestep him by Egan. Again, casts his gaze towards the Duke sideline on the far side. Third down and six from Duke's own 40. Three receivers triangled right, one receiver up top on the left. Shepard the tailback. Georgia Tech defensive line calling for noise. Shotgun snap. Egan fading, throwing the cross. It's caught. Richardson is knocked down over the middle by Eifert. Oh, he unloads on Richardson. It's a loss of one to the 39.
1: And we already said his name on this drive, but probably not a bigger tackle today than that one out of Kyle Eifert. Georgia Tech electing to only bring four, not blitzing, and having zone on the back end, allowing Eifert to see that underneath route to Richardson and deliver the big third down tackle.
0: The linebacker's linebacker, Kyle Eifert, smoking that out. Now punting it on, and Reynoldson, standing at his own 25, rolls out laterally and gets this away under pressure. Bangs it toward the near sideline, takes a hop at the 15, now cuts inside of the 10, and downed by the Blue Devils at the 9. That is now about the fourth time Georgia Tech has had a drive that will begin inside its own 10. Normally, that does not suggest a team with the lead, but they do have it. 21-18 over Duke, 12:47 to go with a timeout in Atlanta. Back after this on the Georgia Tech Sports Network.
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0: 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And that was supplied a moment ago by Georgia Tech's 50-year linebacker Kyle Eifert. Maybe the hardest hit by the Georgia Tech defense today. And it was pivotal, sniping the crossing pattern to Jared Richardson on a third down and getting that Duke offense off the field following the 52-yard Cade Reynoldson punt. Georgia Tech takes over at its own 9. 12:47 to go, fourth quarter, 21-18. Yellow Jackets lead. Cal Eifert has been there and done that in his Georgia Tech career. Andrew, Georgia Tech really tapping into the experience of Eifert here down the stretch.
1: Yeah, we Jamison Riggs, Kyle Eifert, Savion Rise, three big names we talked about being back today, right? Unfortunately, Jamison Riggs didn't make it very long before he had to be replaced by Will Reed. Savion Riley is a name we've called, and Kyle Eifert is a name we have called a lot. Two guys on the defensive side that have definitely made their presence known. And to your point about Georgia Tech starting on its 9-yard line, Andy, that makes for the fifth possession of this game Georgia Tech has started inside their own 19, and the third straight they have begun at their own 9.
0: It's a field position game. Georgia Tech racked up a season-high 461 yards versus Stanford. Two of their touchdown drives today covered 90-plus yards against a Duke team that had only allowed two touchdowns in its last 28 possessions coming in. Haynes the sidecar, Tech right to left in this final quarter, and on the slot left. There's the whistle and the wind as Allen jogs in motion. Snap to Mendoza, blitz off the edge, a handoff and a jump cut right by Haynes, winding up past the 15 and dropped right at the 15, gain of 6 before the tackle by the Denmark High product, Che Ojiarekere.
1: Well, Andy, I feel like it's been a while since we've called Haynes' name. There's been a lot of Traylon Maddox out there. Should be fresh legs, and a fresh legs for Justice Maddox could spell doom for the Duke Blue Devils.
0: And second and four now at the 15, just inside the left hash. Receiver is tight to the formation. Mendoza waves Allen in motion, tanks the snap, pulls it out of the belly of his back. Pump fakes, now throws in the flat, and incomplete. Trying to find Allen flaring out. Mendoza had to pump fake a bit on that. Didn't quite have the angle, and so he dropped the arm slot. And as a result, led Allen too much.
1: Yeah, that timing wasn't quite as smooth as that play has been today, but it was there, and really unfortunate, just a missed opportunity for what would have been a first down pass reception by Georgia Tech.
0: There was just enough pressure by the Will linebacker, Kendall Johnson, maybe to affect the timing of the throw by Mendoza. Third and four now. Georgia Tech 3 of 8 on third down today. Roach, one of two receivers, tight to the right. They flex out Maddox. Thrown over the middle, caught Roach at the 21, and he charges ahead to the 22 for a first down. Kevin Roach's second catch of the day, and that is his honey spot right underneath, and a nice pitching catch by Mendoza.
1: A big throw by Mendoza. Nothing new to him. He's made a lot of big third down throws this year. The young man clearly able to perform under the pressure.
0: And a sure-handed catch by the junior Kevin Roach, the sophomore rather. Shotgun one back, Mendoza. Looking, now lofting over the middle, has a man at the 39, it's Jordan Allen, just inside the numbers, flopping down for the catch and the gain of 17.
1: Well, Mendoza's showing off the arm strength because that ball was off his back foot. He just saw Allen coming open, a little bit of pressure in his face, delivers a strong all-arm throw, another big throw by the young quarterback.
0: Seven catches, 66 yards for Jordan Allen, 11-18 and counting, fourth quarter, first and 10 Tech at his own 39 on top 21-18. Haynes the lone back. Shotgun snap, Mendoza hands off Haynes. He is wrapped up trying to curve around the left side. Loses one, in fact, to the 38. That outside zone, but really couldn't bend the edge. Owen Wafel, Richard's sophomore D tackle, jumped onto his back.
1: Yeah, Justice Haynes thought he had a little gap just off the left tackle on the stretch and cut up, but as soon as he saw it, it closed back up. Actually, backside they were able to get over the top of the backside lineman blocks to make that tackle.
0: Georgia Tech swaps out a tight end in Mermans for an extra wide receiver, Penson and Allen on the right. Been a quiet day so far for Dalen Penson. He's the slot. Allen shoots in motion. He takes the screen. Allen is buried behind the line. Raheem Smith couldn't hold his block. It's a loss back to the 37. Dylan Flowers came underneath.
1: Yeah, and Georgia Tech has found some success today in these wide receiver screens. Not something offensive coordinator George Godsey has gone to a lot through the first four games, but today against Duke, he's had success. But on that play, the Blue Devils sniff it out immediately, bringing up a huge third and 11.
0: Yeah, consecutive TFLs now, two by two receivers. Maddox in is the tailback, left of Mendoza. Now their team has had a sack today, but Duke coiled up for one. The snap to Mendoza. Here's pressure. He pumps. He throws over the middle. Caught by Maddox at the 41, but he is surrounded and dropped at the 43. Only a gain of 5. Tackled by Bradley Gompers, the linebacker, but
13: That was a quick decision that Mendoza was forced into because of the backside pressure.
1: Yeah,
13: Funny kid comes on.
1: A little miscommunication looked on the left side of that offensive line. They ran a twist game, and they just weren't there to pick it up. So Mendoza getting what he could get. Drive was good to flip the field, but not what the offense was looking for.
13: Snap to the Chetum. First time kicking into this direction, and this one is an awkward one off the side of his foot. Near side, out of bounds on the fly. Maybe at the 25, maybe at the 30, and they're going to mark it out at the 30. Only a punt of 37 yards as we've reached timeout. 9:14 to go. Tech 21, Duke 18. We're back after this on the Georgia Tech Sports Network.
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13: Tight one between the Jackets and Blue Devils. They always seem to be, at least in recent history of this series. Georgia Tech 21, Blue Devils 18, 9:14 to go in the fourth quarter. Andrew Demetra, Andrew Gardner, Chris Mooneyham on the sidelines. Georgia Tech has the edge in yards, 329 to 299, 80 rushing yards by Traylon Maddox, 62 for Justice Haynes, who both have either surpassed or almost surpassed the total rushing yards allowed per game by Duke this year. But Georgia Tech, just with one long field after another, puts a lot of strain on that offense because you got to have long drives, and explosives have been elusive for Georgia Tech this year, and another drive where they can't get out of their own side.
1: Yeah, Georgia Tech has been able to move the ball. They've actually outgained Duke 329 yards to 299, and that throw, that like 30-yard reception, pass reception at the end of the first half kind of pads Duke's stats, honestly. So really, Georgia Tech has outgained them even more than that. But, you know, due to the fact that they've started their last five drives inside their own 19, Georgia Tech hasn't even really had field goal opportunities other than, you know, the one drive where they opted to go into the wind on fourth down and failed to convert. But, you know, Georgia Tech defense is being asked to stop Duke again. Not a long field, 70-yard field here, but it's put back on the defense, and they've been up to the task mostly tonight. Georgia Tech asking them to come up big one more time, but when they do get this stop, the offense is going to have to put something together because they've really only had one drive in the second half, the opening drive, where they were able to get down and score.
13: So Duke takes over at its own 30. They spot it on the right hash. You can only contain Nate Shepard for so long. 21 carries, 75 yards for the man who leads the nation in rushing yards per game. He will trot to the left of the quarterback, Walker Egitt, the sixth-year senior. Has a slot to his left. He retreats the throw. Pocket holds. He shuffles, launches down the left sideline, and it is caught but out of bounds.
1: You know, they say that the sideline is the 12th defender, right? And these Georgia Tech defensive backs, Jalen Mbakwe on that last play, have done a nice job of not allowing the receivers from Duke to have a lot of space on the outside for Egan to put the ball. They're doing a great job riding up the sideline where we've seen completions tonight that have been out of bounds. Another nice job by Mbakwe.
13: Javon Solomon, the Jones County High product, was the intended target. Second and 10, heavy left. And a toss that way by Shepard. Has a lane to the 30, winding outside 35, and ridden out at the 37-yard line for a gain of 7. DeHarris pushed him out, sets up third down and 3.
1: And again, one of the more productive runs by Duke. Those continue to be on the edge. It's been kind of tough sledding inside mostly, but it's been bounce plays or designed sweeps kind of in that C gap or wider that's outside the tackle or even outside the tight end space. Getting the ball outside is where they've had their bigger runs.
13: Nice job, though, by Tay Harris to close down the angle. They'll load up a pistol with Shepard. Both tight ends crouch on the right. Third down and three from Duke's 37. Here's the snap. Give it. Shepard cuts left to the 40, and he grinds to the first down to the 41.
1: And I feel like for the 12th time tonight, Duke gets just enough for the first down. All the completions right over the first down. The runs right at the first down mark. The defense has done a great job making it difficult on Duke. They have not done a great job of getting off the field.
13: Yeah, they've made them earn it, but that's what makes Duke such a frustrating team, and frankly, a team that's won as often as they have the last several years. Manny Diaz, 22-9 in his third season. They've got a fresh set of downs from the 41 on their side. A back and an offset right of Egan. We close in on 7.5 to go in our final quarter. Egan drops the throw. Still surging. Rolling out to his right now. Checks down to Shepard, but it's off his hands, incomplete, with flags tossed in the defensive backfield.
2: Holding defense number 27 of an eligible pass receiver. 10-yard penalty, automatic. First down.
13: And whistle Tay Harris. That'll move up the Blue Devils and get him a first down. Inside Tech territory now at the 49.
1: Yeah, a little contact on the back end between Tay Harris and a Duke defender, or Duke receiver, excuse me. The receiver goes down, draws the holding penalty.
13: That's Tech's 10th penalty of the game after they were whistled for 10 against Stanford. Javon Solomon between the numbers and sideline on the left. Two receivers tight to the right. Shepard, the featured back, first and 10 from the Tech 49. And off a play fake, it's Egan. Scrambles away to his right, tosses downfield up the hash, incomplete. He underthrew it for Burton. Good job to force him to throw on the run there. There was just enough pressure where his feet started to scurry.
1: Yeah, there's been a few times where Georgia Tech's rush has lost contain, but that time well done by Manley and company, keeping that ball inside and forcing Egan to make a throw on the run. And Andy, I thought we were going to have that first turnover of the game. Tay Harris almost able to break on that, but just a little deep into his drop.
13: Interesting, Manny Diaz brings on the backup, Dan Mahan, who is the rushing threat. He'll be split out right. It'll be a direct snap to Shepard. They scored on this play in the first half. He takes, hesitates, runs up the middle, and he is cut down, though, after a pickup of one to the 48. There was no mesh. It's a straight-ahead run by Shepard, and Melvin Jordan snowed him down.
1: Yeah, they're giving that motion from left to right on the offense to try to, you know, freeze the defensive front or make the linebackers look, but he's not even meshing it. It's just eye candy for him to run behind that offensive line.
13: Now Egan comes back on. Honorable mention, All Mountain West a year ago. Third down and 9 Duke at its own, rather at the Georgia Tech 48. 6:58 fourth quarter. Tech 21, Duke 18. A slot right, a receiver up top on the left in front of the Duke sideline. Shepard the tailback. Snap to Egan. Ranges back, clean pocket, throws the out. It's caught by Hazley up the left sideline, 40. Does he have enough for the first down? He does at the 39.
1: Then Hazley just able to come loose underneath. Again, another third down conversion right at the sticks by the Blue Devils. Bringing it up to 9 out of 15 on the game.
13: Georgia Tech forced them into a third and long, but Duke is still able to pick it up as we wind at 6:24, fourth quarter. 21-18 Jackets, ball left hash at the Georgia Tech 39. Trips to the wide side. Receiver Taylor jogs in motion. Egan pivots, hands off to Shepard, up the middle. He's clogged up, only a couple to the 38. Good job by Georgia Tech to plug the gap. Savion Riley, Braden Manley combined on the stop.
1: Did a good job holding them to 2 yards on first down. I got to believe that Duke is in four down territory here. They're at a point where they can't. They're too far out to kick a field goal, and there's just not enough time to play field position. So Georgia Tech has to have that in mind. Duke really needs a first down here to make this a makeable field goal for their young kicker.
13: Blue Devils have run 19 more offensive plays than Georgia Tech this half. They deployed two receivers right, one left. Shepherd at the back left of Egan. Egan back to pass. Tosses over the middle. It is caught on the comeback at the 26 for a first down. And Javon Solomon, he was blanketed by Mbakwe, but was able to make the adjustment.
1: The Mbakwe in tight man coverage, but Duke just able to create a little bit of space. Egan again fitting the ball into a tight window. Georgia Tech yet to be able to make him pay for making those difficult passes.
13: Solomon's second catch of the game in the return to his home state. And first and 10, Blue Devils left to right at the Georgia Tech 26. They bring on Braylon Outlaw, the freshman, as the linebacker. Shepherd at the left rear of Egan. Will shuffle back to throw again. Pump fake, under pressure, dumps it underneath. Caught Hazley at the 25, but he's wrapped up immediately by Spaulding. Only a gain of one.
1: Yeah, and Georgia Tech electing to only rush three on that play, dropping eight into coverage. I mean, Georgia Tech has done a nice job in their man-to-man stopping the ball from getting over the top, but what they have struggled in somewhat is, like, winning that, like, tight coverage and not allowing Egan to get the ball in there. That time they forced the ball underneath. Great tackle by Kaman Spaulding.
13: Makes Egan 22 of 36 for 186 in the touchdown. He fans out three wide right. Shepherd folded over beside him in the gun. Second and eight from the Georgia Tech 24. A handoff to Shepherd. Nope, it's an RPO. Gunned over the middle. It's caught at the 15 and driven down at the 10 is Jonah Burton. And now Duke, down by three, has a first and goal at the 10.
1: You know, Duke has these RPO schemes in. They really haven't pulled it and thrown it many times. Busting out here late in the fourth quarter for a huge completion to Jonah Burton.
13: And Calvin Hill lost a step on Burton. And now first and goal for the Blue Devils. 21-18 Georgia Tech, 3:40 to go. A drive that's already eaten up 5.5 minutes of clock on its 11th play as Duke breaks the huddle. And Georgia Tech bow up one more time. Shepherd the pistol back. Unbalanced line to the right. Shepherd has 7 rushing touchdowns this year. And he gets the call. Cutting right. Down to the 5 where he falls backwards. Georgia Tech has all 3 of its timeouts remaining. On a first and goal, 5-yard pickup, sets the ball down just inside the right hash at the Tech 5. Taufik Thomas comes in along with Braden Manley. They'll give Fuller and Garrett a blow.
1: Well, Duke is certainly going to work slow, hoping to score a touchdown to eat as much clock as possible. But even if they settle for the field goal, they do not want to leave Georgia Tech time to come back and win the game.
13: Once again, they'll direct snap with the Shepherd. Waves the man in motion, fakes the mesh, rolls out to his right, trying to race to the edge. He turns the corner down the sideline, dives, and he's in for the touchdown. Well, that's just pure speed by Nate Shepherd, as Georgia Tech had a couple of players trailing him but was able to bend that edge. And now Duke is on top 24-21, but 2:40 to go.
1: And Georgia Tech just does not set the edge on defense, right? I knew Shepherd was running it. You knew Shepherd was running it. There were no questions about who was running the football. But just the angle from the outside, Georgia Tech takes it too far inside, allowing Nate Shepherd to bounce outside for the touchdown.
13: Now Georgia Tech down for the first time today with 2:40 to go. Point after pending, 24-21. And obviously, this is a critical point after for the true freshman, Gavin Strange. It's set down for him, booted up, and good. Well, Georgia Tech has 3 timeouts and the 2-minute stoppage down for the first time, 25-21, and they need a touchdown against the reigning ACC champions. Duke on top, 25-21. Back after this on the Georgia Tech Sports Network.
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13: Now, Jackets conceded 12 plays, 70-yard touchdown drive for the Blue Devils. Ate up 6:34 clock, capped off by a second rushing touchdown of the night by Nate Shepard, who will be first-team All-ACC when it's all said and done and might be on some All-American list as well. With the point after, Georgia Tech now trails the Blue Devils 25-21. 2:40 remaining. Georgia Tech has all three timeouts, but now the pressure shifts to the Georgia Tech offense. And it's just Georgia Tech is just not capitalizing on opportunities, and that drive included, Andrew, to get itself off the field.
1: Well, there's been many, many third down to fourth down opportunities to get off the field, almost plays that aren't quite made. And then if you to be in that situation, the Georgia Tech offense unable to move the ball. The Georgia Tech offense has had one really good drive to open up this second half, and then since then they have struggled mightily to move the ball, but now they have the ball, three timeouts, 2 minutes and 40 seconds left. Alberto Mendoza and company on offense with an opportunity to drive the field and win the game. Has to be a touchdown. Field goal won't get it done, down by four, but, you know, likely this is their last opportunity. Four down territory all the way, but with the 2 minute timeout and three timeouts, it's not straight up, hey, you got to throw it. But I imagine we'll see that kind of mixed personnel five wide where they motion in, maybe two running backs. He's been good. Alberto Mendoza has been pretty good in these situations. Has struggled to move the ball tonight, but protection by the offensive line is going to be huge, and just big pressure throws in the last 2 minutes and 40 seconds.
13: Strange set for the kickoff to Rakeem Smith from left to right. Wind has subsided significantly now as this one traces an arc towards the far sideline, fielded by Smith, and he will sprint out with it. Winding out to the left, shakes a tackle at the 10, a stutter step and a cut back 20, 25, 30, cut down from behind at the 35. Oh, almost had one man to beat. They'll mark him down at the 39-yard line, and that is a start.
1: Well, that's the first good field position that Georgia Tech has had. Rakeem Smith doing a great job to alleviate some of the pressure off of the offense. And also on his blocking team, I didn't catch the number, but there was an opportunity to hold great just self-control to get the hands away and let Rakeem Smith make a miss.
13: Now, Justice Haynes will be the sidecar left of Mendoza, who fans out three receivers up top on the right, firm in the receiver left. First and 10 from the Tech 39. Mendoza measures up the front. He waves out his man and calls a QB draw up the middle. He's spun around and thrown down at the 40 for a gain of one. The tackle by Tyshawn Reed Jr., the DN.
1: Well, the call makes a lot of sense, but Tyshawn Reed just immediately on an inside slant. I don't know if they had a game on or what, but he slanted across the face of Jordan Floyd, able to get there and stop that from being a bigger play.
13: Georgia Tech wants to snap this before the two-minute timeout. Slot left. The snap on second and nine to Mendoza. Guns it over the middle of the seam. Caught Allen at the 40 of the Blue Devils. Takes a hit, but he hangs on. It takes it to the two-minute stoppage. Oh, boy. He was banged around by a pair of Blue Devils, but he makes the catch. And as we've hit the two-minute timeout, Georgia Tech is inside Duke territory.
1: That's laying your body on the line for the team. A big time reception by Jordan Allen, holding on to that football. He took a huge hit from the Blue Devils.
13: Yeah, Andrew Pelletato, the safety, almost separated him from the football. Instead, goes for a 20-yard pickup as we've hit the two-minute timeout from Atlanta. Tech trailing Duke, 25-21. We're back after this on the Georgia Tech Sports Network.
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13: It has been gunmetal gray skies in Atlanta all day today. Rain, intermittent wind, whipping at times. Georgia Tech going down to the wire with number 23 Duke. Yellow Jackets trail 25-21 at the 2-minute timeout of the fourth quarter. Tech has a first and 10 at the Blue Devil 40-yard line. Georgia Tech has suffered one stinging late defeat after another this season, including before the bye versus Stanford, a chance to redeem themselves and earn a sixth straight win over the Blue Devils, who are 4-0 on the year, 1-0 in the ACC with their win against Stanford. Alberto Mendoza's 21-27, 191 and a touchdown. Trey Maddox is a team-high 80 rushing yards. Jordan Adlin, a new career-high 9 catches, 85 receiving yards for Jordan. He also opened the scoring with his first career receiving touchdown in the first quarter. That was an impressive catch and a tough catch as well by the 5'9", 195 pounder to get Tech inside Duke territory.
1: Yeah, Jordan Allen has had a big day. 9 catches, none of them bigger than the one on the play right before the break. Mendoza dropping it just over the linebackers right in front of the safety. Jordan Allen paying the price for that catch, but he holds on to it to bring Georgia Tech to first and 10 on the plus 40-yard line. Georgia Tech, a team, the third time this year, drive being late with an opportunity to win. It's been a struggle, these close games for Georgia Tech, where they talked about the mindset to win on the 2-week break. Brent Key emphasized competing, working those edges, and just finding that edge. And here is an opportunity to see if all that work paid off. Georgia Tech with 2 minutes and an opportunity to win the football game.
13: Driving right to left toward the Georgia Tech student section, and hushes their tone a bit as Tech breaks the huddle with Allen split right with Penson. Haynes, the lone setback. A four-man front for the Blue Devils. They fake the swing pass, and now check down, incomplete. Looking to find Justice Haynes in the flat. There was pressure surrounding Mendoza, and he skipped that at the feet of Haynes, and he caught that. He would have had room to turn upfield.
1: Yeah, good decision to throw that ball to Justice Haynes. Just a little off, not able to step in his throw quite like he wanted to. Puts it too far out in front of Haynes for an incompletion on first down.
13: Berto still completing 75% of his passes. He splits Furman and Allen to the right. Penson now along the numbers on the left. In the shotgun, flanked by Haynes. On second and 10, the snap. Pump fake. Has to wheel off to his right. He's being chased. And a flag is thrown behind the play as Mendoza scrambles up the right sideline. Knocked out of bounds at the 35. And there's a flag for a late hit. It was going to be a penalty for a hold on Georgia Tech, but now a penalty for a late hit on Mendoza will offset that with 1:48 to go.
1: And not for the first time, Duke just kind of undisciplined with late hits, blocking people after plays. This will be the second, really the third time actually in this game it comes back to bite them.
2: Two fouls on the play, holding offense number 72, a 10-yard penalty being enforced. A personal call, unnecessary roughness, late hit on the back.
1: Now, because it's dead ball, it's not going to offset.
2: We added on through an automatic first down.
13: So an automatic first down, and Georgia Tech will gain 5 yards out of it. Minus 10 on the hold, plus 15 on the dead ball late hit, and a fresh set of downs as well.
1: Well, if Georgia Tech comes back to win this game, part of the story is going to be the lack of discipline by Manny Diaz's Duke Blue Devils, right? Several big mistakes. That late hit, maybe the biggest of them all, to really keep this live around, this drive around for Georgia Tech.
13: They move it up to the 35 left hash with 1:48 to go. Tech trailing 25-21. Twins right, a receiver left in Penson. As we wait for the ready for play. Mendoza stooped over. He waves Allen in motion. Takes the snap, hands off Haynes. Rumbles up the middle. Cuts left to the 30, where he dives down for a gain of 4.
0: Good job to weave his way through traffic as the clock continues to move. Tech has all three timeouts left.
1: Georgia Tech needs to hurry up and get this snap off, even with three timeouts, only a minute 30 left.
0: Second and five, slot right. Mendoza takes the snap waistline, pumps over the middle, caught, crossing right is Penson at the 20, and he grinds ahead to the 18. His first catch of the game goes for 13 and a first down.
1: And Mendoza's really good in these underneath routes, able to put that between three defenders onto Dalen Penson, and again, another first down.
0: 1:17, the clock ticked. Penson split right, Furman and Allen split left. Mendoza meshes, hands off Haynes, tries to bust it to the left. He's thrown down at the 15, a gain of three, and Georgia Tech calls its first timeout with 1:05 to play. Now, red zone touchdown efficiency has been a real weakness of Georgia Tech through four games, 125th nationally. Only seven red zone touchdowns in 15 trips. 2-for-2 in red zone touchdowns today. Now they need to go 3-for-3 to get back in front here with 1:05 to go, following the 3-yard gain by Haynes.
1: And several times Georgia Tech has tried to go to the run and a little bit catch Duke off guard. None of those have been able to really hit, right? The best one was the previous run by Justice Haynes for 5 yards. But as long as they have timeouts in their pocket, Duke has to respect everything, right? They could, throw it over the middle, run it, pass to the end zone, and that's the best thing about where Georgia Tech is a

0: way. They have to defend less and less things. Important for Georgia Tech to continue to be efficient and not waste those timeouts or waste time on the clock.
1: It'll be second down and 7. Mendoza, 204 passing yards, 22 of 29. As Tech emerges from the huddle with Allen tight to the right along with a couple of tight ends and Harris and Roach. Maddox is now the standing tail. Snap to Mendoza. Three-step drop. Fires over the middle. Caught. Allen at the 1. Half-yard line. First and goal Jackets with 101 to go.
0: I'll tell you what, Andy, and in some ways, that's almost better than getting into the end zone.
1: Georgia Tech lines up quickly. Manny Diaz calls time. Catch number 10 for Jordan Allen. And Georgia Tech is at the doorstep of the end zone, down 25-21.
2: He takes his first time out of the half. He just set the game clock to 1 minute, 1 second. 1-0-1.
0: Jordan Allen have a day. That's what, reception 10. Number 10 on the day. A huge game out of Jordan Allen and setting up Georgia Tech with 4 opportunities to get 1 yard to go ahead. Huge throw by Alberto Mendoza. Huge catch by Jordan Allen.
1: I do believe, Andrew, this is the first time a Yellow Jacket has had double-digit receptions since the late Demaryius Thomas. I do remember researching that a couple of years ago. I might be off, but that is some elite company for Jordan Allen, who has accompanied those 10 catches with 99 receiving yards. 101 to go. You're right, because he went down at the 1. It forced Manny Diaz to call the first of his 3 timeouts. 25-21 Duke. He direct snap this to Maddox. He direct snap it to Haynes.
0: I'm telling you, if it's me, I'm running the ball here, because if you get in, great, you have a touchdown. If you don't get in, they have to kill another timeout, right? I mean, I'm running the ball on this down probably almost no matter what, unless I have a great pass that I just love.
1: They're going to go I formation because they have both Maddox and Haynes on and 2 tight ends as well. Working right to left, the Yellow Jackets trying for another win over a ranked ACC opponent. They'll tuck Maddox under center. He gets a push from behind, straining for the goal line. Second effort is he across.
0: I think he's
1: referees
0: in.
1: Have yet to signal. He's in. Touchdown, Jackets. 54 seconds to go. And back on top, 27-25.
0: A huge drive by Georgia Tech to take this lead. A huge moment in this game. Just really well executed by Alberto Mendoza. Huge push by that offensive front and the running backs. But now, Georgia Tech got to kick this extra point to get up 3, and it's back on the defense. Do they have one more drive to keep this game locked down?
1: Trey Maddox, the captain, has got a 3-piece combo. 3 rushing touchdowns for the junior. And now an extra point to make it a field goals game for Aiden Burr. 8 plays, 61-yard drive. It was crisp. It was clutch for the Jackets. But still work to be done. As we hear the chants of Yellow Jackets, they are checking up top to make sure that he broke the plane on the stretch. Haynes King had 3 rushing touchdowns against Colorado last year, and now Maddox joins him. Bichetta the holder as Burr measures off his steps. He says he's ready. It's set down for him, booted up, and it is good. 28-25, 54 seconds to go. Duke has 2 timeouts remaining. Georgia Tech, though, back in front on an 8-play, 61-yard drive. Now, Brent Key, 7-1 all-time versus ranked ACC opponents. That includes an undefeated 4-0 at home. He's 54 long seconds away from making it 5-0 and bookending his first ever home win as head coach of Georgia Tech with a win over Duke.
0: And what a huge drive by this Georgia Tech offense. An offense that had one great drive, really one great play with Trey Maddox's huge run to start the second half, and then struggled the whole second half after that with all the pressure on, able to drive down the field and take this lead. Huge answer by them. And now a Duke offense that has struggled to be explosive, that took all that time to score on their last drive. The Georgia Tech defense really just needs to keep everything in front of them. The clock is their friend.
1: Burr heaves aside, jogs at the tee, and there's the kickoff. Pinwheeling right to left. No thought given to a return by the Blue Devils. And something to consider, Duke's number one place kicker, Cosme Salas, is out today, injured. They've gone with the true freshman Gavin Strange, who did convert on a 35-yard field goal in the first quarter. But you don't know his range necessarily. And kicking towards the south end zone, it can be tricky with the wind. The wind banks in off the stands at Bobby Dodd Stadium at Hyundai Field.
0: Oh, yeah.

0: Having your backup kicker, and that's a huge factor in this situation. And again, Duke has moved the ball well. They've played well on offense, but what they haven't done has been explosive. Now more than ever, Georgia Tech defense needs to keep everything in front of them, nothing big, make Duke dink and dunk underneath and eat up clock.
1: How much might that take Nate Shepard out of the plans? He is playing to the left of Egitt. Twins right, a receiver left. Here's the snap. Shuffles back. Now, dancing to his left, throws underneath to Shepard. He cuts right 30 and clamped down two from behind by Eifert at the 35. 45 seconds to go. It's a 10-yard gain and a first down.
0: Well, apparently nothing can take Nate Shepard out of their plans.
1: Apparently not. Once again at the right of Egitt, twins right. Takes the snap, Georgia Tech, a four-man rush. He dumps over the middle, caught Shepard again at the 40, slips a tackle, still going to the 50, 45, 40, winding down the sideline at the 30, and pushed out at the 23 with 31 seconds to go.
0: And all that is they're running a six-man protection with Shepard in it. When Georgia Tech rushes four, he's just slipping out as a check down. And honestly, it's not even a check down for Egitt. Like, he's looking there first. As soon as he's not covered, he's dumping it off.
1: That's a 42-yard gain, and Shepard also has 91 receiving yards to go along with his 99 rushing. 31 seconds to go, and Duke still has two timeouts. They'll give Shepard a breather and bring in Campbell. From the 23, Duke left to right, Hayes the out wide left, tight end. And a receiver right as well. Hayes the motions in 2x2 set, and a whistle before the snap, timeout called by Duke. They wanted to avoid the delay of game.
0: Well, you got to imagine Duke, even with their freshman kicker.
2: Before timeout of the half.
0: You got to imagine he's in field goal position now, but I think it's huge when you got a young guy. You want to get that kick inside of 40 yards, kind of plus 40 for a young kicker. It's kind of a line of demarcation. He already hit the first one, you said, was 35?
1: 35, yeah.
0: So, I mean, he's already hit one from inside. He's got the leg. But kind of the closer you get, the less pressure you feel. So I would not, you know, with one timeout left, wouldn't be surprised to see them check down or, you know, hand off a run here, see if they can break something bigger. But, I mean, I don't know if Georgia Tech was just not aggressive enough to allow them to check down.
1: Yeah.
0: But you
1: got
0: to think they threw it to Shepard on the first down, and then they throw it to him on the next first down as well. Just really unfortunate. Georgia Tech got to come up big here to force the field goal try.
1: Yeah, the problem is Shepard is no ordinary check down.
0: But this
1: is his ability to flip loose at tackles and really hit the gas.
0: Well, I think legitimately, as soon as Egitt saw that he wasn't covered, he was just like, fine, I'll throw it to him and see what he can do. He did it back-to-back plays. He's barely even looking downfield before he checks down.
1: Yeah, consecutive completions of Shepard for a total of 52 yards, though he's out right now. Campbell is the lone setback. Three receivers triangled on the left hash. 28-25 Tech, 31 seconds to go. Egitt takes. Scanning, rolling, checking down. Campbell, right side, juggles and catches at the 20 and up to the 15. He's tackled in bounds, though, after a gain of 8. 19 seconds to go. Duke hustles the line quickly. They might want to spike this. 14 seconds, 13. Egitt under center, and he spikes it with 11 seconds to go. Third down and 3. They still have one timeout remaining.
0: Well, that one timeout left is big for Duke, right? Because they could take a shot at the end zone, or they could hand the ball off. Also, not a bad, like, RPO spot if you're Duke.
1: Or you just center it up because the ball's on the right half.
0: That's true as well with your young kicker. Play for overtime.
1: Now, they do have three receivers out left. A receiver split right.
2: Please just set the game clock to 10 seconds. 1-2.
1: Campbell will be the tailback, flanked to the right of Egitt. 28-25 Tech, 11 seconds to go. Do they take a shot? Do they go for the touchdown and the dagger? Still waiting to load a couple of extra seconds on the clock.
2: 0-1-2, it'll start on the snap.
1: Clock shows 11, they need an extra tick. And there it is. So here we go, crowd trying to roar back to life. Duke from left to right. Egitt measures up the front with, again, Campbell squatting to his right. Egitt the clap. He wants to take a shot. He lofts it right side for Haisley. Tipped away at the 3 by Leitze. 8 seconds to go. It's fourth down. And now the field goal unit comes on for a 33-yard tying field goal.
0: I can respect the aggressiveness, but Duke almost threw that game away by trying to take a shot. Really well played there at the end to force the field goal. Huge kick, huge pressure kick on the young kicker.
1: Strange out of Southlake, Texas, was good from 35 in the first half. Right-footed kicker from the right hash, 33 yards. Georgia Tech has blocked one kick this year. Tech does have two timeouts remaining to ice them if they want. And there is the first banged by Brent Key.
2: Georgia Tech takes its second timeout of the half.
1: You know Kevin Roach is lurking somewhere on that field goal block with 8 seconds remaining. Let's pause 10 seconds for station ID. 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
1: How much is that heart pounding? How much are those legs wobbling from the freshman place kicker Gavin Strange thrust into the starting role today with the injury to Cosme Salas? With 8 seconds to go, on to attempt a game-tying 33-yard field goal with Georgia Tech leading Duke 28-25.
0: How apt with Harrison Butker in the house for it to come down to a field goal kicker for an opportunity to send this game to overtime. Love the decision to try to ice the freshman kicker. The younger the kicker, the bigger deal that can be.
1: Kane Reynoldson is the holder. He's the punter. He kneels down right around the 23-yard line right hash. So this will be a 33-yarder. Georgia Tech bunched in tight. Crowd urging them on. All set. Here's the snap. It's low. It's set down. Booted up. It's turning to the left. It's no good. No good. 4 seconds left, and Tech is a kneel down away from a wet, windy, wild wind. Oh, he hooked it to the left. It was a low snap. It didn't seem to be set down in enough time, but he hooked it, and Georgia Tech still leads 28-25.
0: And you said it, Andy, put all the pressure on the young kicker. Would Strange, the freshman kicker having to kick, play a huge role today? And obviously it did. Georgia Tech coming up short multiple times this year. After the bye week, Coach Key talking about working to be competitive, working to find those edges. And Georgia Tech, again, finding themselves in a very close game. This time, going to come on top by 3 points. Huge fight out of this team. Huge win to get their first one in the win column in the ACC.
1: There's the last kneel down by Alberto Mendoza. Hands the ball back to the official. And Georgia Tech has fought for this one. They've been frustrated for so long. But they earned the win tonight, 28-25, over number 23. Duke. Brent Key's head coaching career began with a last-second win over the Blue Devils in Atlanta in 2022. He now bookends it with another heart-stopping win over the Blue Devils. Georgia Tech at 2-3, 1-1 in the ACC. The Blue Devils, number 23 in the nation, coming in. Their undefeated start ends at 4-1, 1-1 in the ACC as well. Georgia Tech had to dig deep. They were down for the first time with 2:40 to go in the fourth quarter before Alberto Mendoza engineered that game-winning touchdown drive. The final plunge from 1 yard out by Traylon Maddox with 54 seconds left. His third touchdown of the game. And even though Duke got into field goal range, you never know what the range or the nerves might be like for a true freshman kicker kicking for the first time in his career. And Gavin Strange has to feel like the loneliest man in Atlanta right now as he hooks a game-tying 33-yard attempt. Georgia Tech earns the win 28-25. Over the Blue Devils.
0: Well, if you're a ranked ACC team, you just need to stay away from Bobby Dodd because it is not going to end well for you. Georgia Tech, a team that seemingly could not find its way for 4 games, comes out and runs for 165 yards against the nation's 6th best rush and point defense. defense comes out, puts up 28 points, runs for 165 yards, really finds themselves a little bit. A great competitive win from a team that has just been kind of struggling to find its identity. Just super excited, super proud of these young men, and excited to see them singing the Ramblin' Wreck from Georgia Tech in front of the band, just like I used to do when I was here. I love it, Andy. I love everything about it. I'm in a fantastic mood.
1: And look at Brent Key. He was doing the airplane arms all the way downfield to join his team and join in the celebration. Boy, shades of 2022. Traylon Maddox is captain, 81 rushing yards, 3 touchdowns. You hit it on the head, Andrew. Georgia Tech was facing a very stout Duke rushing defense. It was 6th in the nation, allowing 63.8 yards per game. But Tech never shied from its own strength. They rack up 165 rushing yards, and a Duke team that also was top 10 nationally in scoring defense. Georgia Tech hangs 28. None more clutch than the final 6 supplied by Trey Maddox with less than a minute to go. And Georgia Tech has the 28-25 win over the Duke Blue Devils. Coming up, we will set the table for our Ramblin' Wreck postgame show. It begins after this on the Georgia Tech Sports Network.
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11: Hey, this is Tom, the Honest Car Guy. I'm here with Mr. Dillon, and I want to let him talk to you a little bit about the Honest Car Guy, and I'm going to let him tell his story.
12: Thanks, Tom. 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
1: This afternoon, Georgia Tech had to battle the elements. They had to battle a formidable opponent in 4-0 Duke. And quite frankly, they had to battle some self-doubt after a lackluster 1-3 start. Now facing a team number 23 in the nation. But Georgia Tech dug deep today, back at home at Bobby Dodd Stadium at Hyundai Field. And this time they do earn the last second win. 28-25 over number 23 Duke. Game-winning touchdown by Traylon Maddox with 54 seconds to go. Duke misses a game-tying 33-yard field goal with 4 seconds left. And an exuberant Georgia Tech team that had to show a lot of exuberance, a lot of resilience to get to that exuberance tonight, Andrew. But this was one Georgia Tech just kept its head down for all 60 minutes and showed a lot of that competitive spirit Brent Key had been talking about to get this win.
0: Yeah, absolutely. Georgia Tech, it hasn't been the smoothest start to the season, said Mr. Obvious, right? I mean, of course it hasn't been, but it's like, I mean, every fan that's listening, every fan that's here, every fan that's not listening knows the feeling that I've been feeling, which is like it's just been so close, right? It hasn't been, even with those being wins, not quite where you want it to be, but it's like, man, what could have been? Like, we could have had this one. We could have had this one. And Georgia Tech's just been coming up a little bit short. And then, you know, new offensive coordinator, all these new pieces, new defensive coordinator, and now you start having injury problems. Bye week comes at just the right time. Georgia Tech self-scouts, self-assesses, and like, look, we are in a pivotal moment here. You have a ranked, undefeated ACC opponent coming in. Technically, you can still make noise in the ACC. You could still have a decent year, or it could just completely fall off the cliff. And I think for me as a fan, I'm just proud and happy to see that that's not what Georgia Tech did, right? They came out here and fought tonight, and it was not perfect, and there are things that need to be cleaned up. But they played a good football team. They played it for 60 minutes and finally come out on the right side. Hey, you're 1-1 in the ACC, and there's really only one killer in the ACC right now. So who knows? You put together good week after good week, maybe you make some noise, but either way, everyone is going to feel better after this game.
1: Brent Key was undefeated as a player versus Duke, and he remains undefeated as a coach versus the Blue Devils, now 4-0 as the boss man at Tech, and 8-1, like you said, versus ranked ACC opponents. As the Jackets finish off and outlast Duke 28-25, the Jackets move to 2-3, 1-1 in the ACC. Duke falters to 4-1, 1-1 in the ACC as well. Georgia Tech racks up a sixth straight win over the Blue Devils and stubs out Duke's six-game ACC road losing streak and an eight-game overall winning a six-game ACC road winning streak and an eight-game overall winning streak dating back to last season. Don't discount how well this Duke team had been playing dating back to last season and on into this year. Coming up, it's our Ramblin' Wreck postgame show. Justin Hanover anchors our coverage. We'll hear from Joyous Brent Key. We'll hear from some of our players of the game as well. Listen to some of the highlights, break down the stats, and much, much more. Stay with us. 28-25, the final at Bobby Dodd tonight. Georgia Tech over Duke. And the Ramblin' Wreck postgame show begins after this on the Georgia Tech Sports Network.
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17: The victorious Bobby Dodd Stadium at Hyundai Field. Welcome back, Justin Hanover here. The Jackets prevail 28-25, improved to 2-3 overall, 1-1 in conference. Duke falls to 4-1 and 1-1 in the ACC as well. The Jackets, a gutty win in this one. Fought through adversity, fought through an injury or two once again, but come out on the good side. It was a 14-10 lead at the break. Things were looking good for Georgia Tech early on in the second half. They had a 3rd-and-5 at their own 32, and a big first down catch from Isaiah Furman kept the drive alive. Then with 10.5 to go in the third quarter, how about this young man, the captain, going the distance?
1: Well, personnel, both tight ends on the right. A handoff up the gut, break and loses Maddox to the 50. He's in the clear. 25-20, 15-10, 5. House call, Trey Maddox. No flags, and Georgia Tech extends the lead.
17: Great blocking from the offensive line, created a hole straight through the middle. Maddox went the distance 60 yards for a second touchdown to give the Jackets their largest lead of the day at 21-10. Duke all day would convert third downs. They were 10 of 17. They would have a big fourth down they would convert moving forward here. Then with 3:18 to go, driving a 3rd-and-goal at the 8-yard line, Duke would smell pay dirt.
1: Georgia Tech stems. E get the snap. Phase the throw. Still Crow hopping around. Drifts down to his right. Throws for the end zone. It is caught for the touchdown. Catch by Jared Richardson. Just able to stretch across his body and pull that in for the score.
17: Egan, 8 yards there to Richardson. They would also convert a two-point conversion. So just like that, 21-18. It was a 15-play, 75-yard drive for the Blue Devils. Chewed up 7 minutes and 11 seconds. We would end the third quarter at that same score, 21-18. Early fourth now, down by 3. Duke on the sort of march on their own 40-yard line, a big 3rd-and-6. But how about this man back from injury?
1: Georgia Tech defensive line calling for noise. Shotgun snap. Egan fading, throwing the cross. It's caught. Richardson is knocked down over the middle by Eford. Oh, he unloads on Richardson. It's a loss of 1 to the 39.
17: The man from Decula with a big stop there and forced a punt. 2:40 to go now. Duke, though, would get it back on the move. A 2nd-and-goal at the 5, and they would take the lead.
1: Waves a man in motion, fakes the mesh, rolls out to his right, trying to race to the edge. He turns the corner down the sideline, dives, and he's in for the touchdown. Well, that's just pure speed by Nate Shepard, as Georgia Tech had a couple of players trailing him but was able to bend that edge. And now Duke is on top 24-21 with 2:40 to go.
17: Gavin Strange's extra point would be good. 25-21 Duke. Nate Shepard, 7 receptions for 91 yards. Carried the ball 27 times for 99 yards and a couple of touchdowns. He is a good player. Final play now before the 2-minute warning. Jackets still have some time, still had a bunch of timeouts. They needed to engineer a big time drive, and this play, Jordan Allen, would help.
1: Slot left, the snap on 2nd-and-9 to Mendoza. Guns it over the middle in the seam. Caught Allen at the 40 of the Blue Devils. Takes a hit, but he hangs on. Oh, boy, he was banged around by a pair of Blue Devils, but he makes the catch. And as we've hit the 2-minute timeout, Georgia Tech is inside Duke territory.
17: 20 yards there, and Allen was absolutely belted, and he held on, and they get down to the 40. With a minute to go now, Jackets looking confident. Alberto Mendoza, 23 of 30 in the game, 218 and a touchdown. He was very good, and more to Jordan Allen.
1: Snap to Mendoza. 3-step drop. Fires over the middle. Caught. Allen at the 1. Half-yard line. 1st-and-goal Jackets with 101 to go.
17: Jordan Allen in the game, 10 receptions, 99 yards, and a touchdown. The first Yellow Jacket double-digit receptions since 06 against Maryland, Calvin Johnson. So the Jackets now down to the 1 with 54 seconds. Duke, of course, Manny Diaz would take a timeout, one of their first 3 right there. Next play off of the timeout was this.
1: Working right to left, the Yellow Jackets trying for another win over a ranked ACC opponent. They'll tuck Maddox under center. He gets a push from behind, straining for the goal line. Second effort as he across.
0: I think
1: referees
0: in.
1: Have yet to signal. He's in. Touchdown, Jackets. 54 seconds to go. And back on top, 27-25.
18: 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He had 10 carries, 81 yards, three touchdowns, gives the Jackets the 28-25 lead. 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So the Blue Devils right now, 54 seconds to go, trailing by a field goal. Just needing three to force overtime. They had a couple of timeouts in their pocket. The Jackets not tackling very well, and Duke would get down the field pretty deep. They would have a field goal attempt. Their backup kicker, Gavin Strange, the starter, is out. 8 seconds to go, looking for overtime. Here we go.
1: Here's the snap. It's low. It's set down. Booted up. It's turning to the left. It's no good! No good! 4 seconds left, and Tech is a kneel down away from a wet, windy, wild wind.
18: Wet, windy, wild indeed. The Jackets finally do what we knew they could, prevail in the end. A phenomenal, phenomenal late drive. Alberto Mendoza, Trey Maddox, Justice Haynes, Jordan Allen. This is the team we thought they would be, and hopefully this is the team we will see moving forward. At 28-25 final, we'll hear from Brent Key, we'll hear from Jordan Allen, we'll hear from Trey Maddox, we will hear from all three of the stars in this one as the Jackets pick up win number two. Andy and Andrew will come back. They'll recap their part. Plenty more to come. We will hear from all three of those. We'll give you some scores. A good day to be at Bobby Dodd Stadium. The Jackets beat the Dukies 28-25. Keep it right here. It's the Ramblin' Wreck postgame show on the Georgia Tech Sports Network.
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18: A victorious one. Indeed it is. 28-25, Georgia Tech knocks off Duke here at Bobby Dodd Stadium at Hyundai Field. Wow, that was exciting. That was a win at the end that Georgia Tech absolutely won in the end. Did not backdoor that, did not take a backseat to anybody. Fellas, Andy, Andrew, will bring them back in for their final portion. This was the team I think we thought we would see. We saw Alberto Mendoza, some really good signs. The running game with Trey Maddox and Justice Haynes. Jordan Allen dominate receiving. This is what we were looking for. I don't know how things are going to be moving forward, but Andy, this is the possibility of what we can have with this Georgia Tech team here in 2026.
1: That was a much closer picture, and Andrew, I think you'd agree, of who this Georgia Tech team can be. And you know that college teams can be completely different coming out of a bye than they were going in. And I think it was just about 60 competitive filled minutes for Georgia Tech, riding some of those ebbs and flows that inevitably they'd counter. It was not a perfect game, and very few teams can say they have one on a given Saturday, but you have to persevere through your mistakes and show resilience and grind away and find a way. And Georgia Tech, over 60 minutes and down to that final few seconds, demonstrated that in full to finally get this win. And a win that, like we said, you cannot discount, because Duke came in playing really well. They were fresh out of their bye as well. 4-0, 1-0 in the ACC. They were ranked in the coaches poll. Just like Justin said, a very gutsy grind of a win for Georgia Tech, but one that very welcome and overdue for the Yellow Jacket fans.
24: Yeah, I feel like I've said it so many times in these postgame, over the years, these postgame talks, that a Brent Key coach football team is going to play for 60 minutes. Like, even in the bad games, in the good games, they're going to play the entire game. And I never expected them to give up on what had been a rough start to the season. Now, like you said, was it perfect? You know, absolutely not. I mean, Georgia Tech had 11 penalties for 110 yards tonight. At the end of the game, a couple of checkdowns to Shepherd put them in position to kick potentially the overtime forcing field goal. However, they ran for 165 yards on a team that was allowing less than 70 rushing yards a game. They only allowed 159 yards on a team that was averaging over 220 yards a game, right? So in that, we want to stop the run. We want to run the ball. Georgia Tech really rose up to the challenge. And honestly, outside of maybe, and this is a maybe, Tennessee, this is the best team that Georgia Tech has played. I think tonight is the best game they've played, and that's what you want to see as a team getting better. I felt like early, new coaches, new pieces, they just weren't meshing well and lost to a bad Colorado team. And while when they started to mesh a little bit, then the injury bug plus West Coast makes them lose to a not very good Stanford team. And ultimately, everybody's super frustrated. But tonight, as you said, a little picture of what could be, beating a pretty good Duke team. And now it's like the next 5 or 6 weeks, like, okay, you can compete with these people if you play like this. Maybe you can make some noise. Maybe not all hope is lost. I think Georgia Tech really came out and did a nice job tonight.
1: Couple of other statistical footnotes. Duke had allowed the fewest tackle for loss yards in the nation coming in. Only 16 TFL yards surrendered in their first four games. Georgia Tech had 8 across their 5 tackles for loss. We knew coming in they were a top 25 team in tackles for loss. It didn't set Duke behind schedule enough where it would translate into an improved third down defense. The Blue Devils still converted 10 of 17. Really hard to fathom that a team had 17 third downs over the course of a game. Also, Duke across that 4-0 start had outscored its opponents 62-6 in the second half. Georgia Tech got 14 points, none bigger than that touchdown sneak with 54 seconds left from Treylon Maddox to join his 60-yard touchdown run in the third quarter. And again, stifling a Duke rushing attack that never allowed them to be to deflate Georgia Tech. And the Yellow Jackets showed their muster. Remember, had that field goal blocked on the final play versus Colorado, had two chances to drive for a game-tying score late in the fourth quarter versus Stanford, and were unable to get the job done. Now they finally finished the task, and you hope that that can kind of reset the possibilities for this Georgia Tech team as ACC play continues again on the road next Saturday versus Virginia Tech. It's going to be a celebratory locker room. There's still obviously a lot to polish up, but you'll do that against the backdrop of a win any day of the week.
0: Yeah, belief is so important, and lack of belief can be so dangerous. Now, Georgia Tech has one ACC win. Am I saying they're about to rattle off and make it all the way to the ACC championship? I don't know. We'll see. You never know. However, there's at least belief now. You drop this one, you're 0-2. You've looked bad. I mean, guys might just fall apart, but you come out and beat somebody like Duke. Now, it takes that little extra practice to put a good day together. You're like, well, hey, man, we are still in it. And like Virginia Tech, I believe, is losing to Cal right now.
1: They did lose.
0: They lost to Cal. So, like I said, there's nobody that's like an unbeatable, just juggernaut team that you can't touch. So, with a little belief moving forward, cleaning up, you're like, okay, here we go. And now you can become a dangerous team, a team that can, you know, maybe make a little noise. We'll see. But tonight was step one in that process.
1: We will hear from Jordan Allen, and I do want to correct myself. Sometimes you're trying to come up with the note off the top of your head, but your memory fails you. Jordan Allen, 10 catches, 99 yards, and a touchdown. He becomes the first Yellow Jacket with 10 receptions in a game. I'd initially said Demaryius Thomas. You have to go back even further. Calvin Johnson, 2006 versus Maryland, when he had 10 grabs. And that was the last time a Yellow Jacket player had double-digit catches in a game until Jordan Allen, not only the touchdown, the first of his career through the air to open the scoring in the first quarter, but that 20-yard completion to get Georgia Tech down to the half-yard line to set up the game-winning sneak from Treylon Maddox, what would prove to be the game-winning score, Georgia Tech 28-25 wins. We'll continue to hear from head coach Brent Key and our other players of the game. But that wraps up mine and Andrew's portion of the Ramblin' Wreck post-game show. Look forward to taking the show on the road to Blacksburg with you next Saturday, and look forward even more to doing so with a win, Andrew. Appreciate it, brother.
0: It was fun, as always. Actually, not as always. More fun than it's been all year.
1: It is always, just some Saturdays more always than others.
0: This is true.
1: He's Andrew. I'm Andy. Justin, we'll kick it back to you to continue the Ramblin' Wreck post-game show.
18: All right, thanks, fellas. Appreciate that. Also, remember, in this game, the Jackets' terrible field position, starting numerous drives at their own 10-yard line. So they fought through the adversity. They picked up at least a bunch of first downs, even if they didn't get points, and they flipped the field on numerous occasions. So a lot more to come. 28-25, Jackets beat Duke. We'll hear from Coach Key. We'll hear from the two stars in Jordan Allen and Trey Maddox as well. And we'll give you another scoreboard. The Red River Shootout, oh boy, that's coming down to the wire. This is the Ramblin' Wreck Postgame Show on the Georgia Tech Sports Network.
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0: action from today's game on the Georgia Tech Sports Network.
1: Justin Hanover back at Bobby Dodd Stadium at Hyundai Field. A 28-25 Georgia Tech victory. The Jackets led 7-0 after a quarter, 14-10 at the break, 21-18 after three. And then after trailing 25-21, a big late touchdown by Trey Maddox with 54 seconds remaining in the 28-25 win. So a good day for the Jackets as we improve to 2-3 and 1-1 in ACC play. Chris Mooneyham caught up afterwards with one of the stars of this one, Jordan Allen.
2: It was a double-digit reception day for Jordan Allen. Been a long time since we've had one of those around here. Jordan, what was working well for you today getting into the soft zone?
3: Yes, sir. We just felt like we could just attack them in the passing game, just seeing what they've shown in the previous weeks, and we finally just came out and executed at a high level. And that's really what it just came down to, just building together and just executing each play.
2: Those of us who cover the team on a daily basis, a weekly basis, we've talked about how hard you guys have worked, and it hurts as an adult and as a coach to see you guys work so hard and not get the results. When you get a win like this, as much as this means in the ACC over a top 25 team, and it's Duke too, that's got to mean so much.
3: For sure. This is definitely a huge win, just a huge first step, so this is just the beginning. We're going to keep growing, and it's only up from here.
2: All right, Jordan, thanks for spending a moment with us.
3: Yes, sir. Thank you.
2: Justin, back to you.
1: All right. Thanks, Chris. Appreciate that. A huge first step indeed. Jordan Allen, 10 receptions, 99 yards, and a touchdown in this one. Also, Chris sat down and spoke with the man, Trey Maddox.
2: Outside the locker room with Traylon Maddox. Trey, just a tremendous performance today. I know it means a lot to you with everything that you've gone through. Tell me what it means personally, then we'll talk about the ball game in greater detail.
4: It feels great to get a win, ultimately. So just being able to get that first ACC win, that's the biggest part. But also being able to play a big part, that's a good thing in that.
2: I talked to Coach about this just a few moments ago. When you work hard, you put in that hard work, and sometimes you don't see the result, that's tough. But when you see the result in a dramatic way like this inside of the ACC, it means even more than your regular win, doesn't it?
4: Yeah, it's you work every week. Sometimes you don't finish through in the end, but today we came through victorious.
2: Last week you averaged 7.1 yards per touch, or 2 weeks ago against Stanford. Now three touchdowns today. It's starting to come together for you, isn't it?
4: Yeah, just got to keep stacking days. Come back, practice on Monday, fix the mistakes. I know I had one bad run that was really eating up at me, but we're going to go back in, watch the film, fix it up, get ready for Virginia Tech next week.
2: Trey, thanks for joining me.
4: Thank you.
2: Justin?
1: All right, well done. Appreciate that. Trey Maddox, 10 carries, 81 yards, 3 touchdowns. He also had a couple of receptions for 8 yards. Haven't done this, I don't think, yet, but Jordan Allen and Trey Maddox, both of them, will be our Georgia Natural Gas Players of the Game. Georgia Natural Gas Impact Player of the Game. 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We'll get the thoughts of Brent Key. We'll also give you a final scoreboard. The Red River Shootout coming down to the bitter end for one of these teams. Jackets win 28-25. Keep it here. Plenty more to come on the Ramblin' Wreck post-game show on the Georgia Tech Sports Network.
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1: Back at Bobby Dodd Stadium at Hyundai Field, Justin Hanover here with you. The Jackets win in dramatic fashion, 28-25. Trey Maddux, the captain, with three touchdowns. Jordan Allen, 10 receptions. He had a touchdown as well. And Alberto Mendoza, very, very good, generating some offense as Georgia Tech gets win number two on the season. What does the coach think about it? Well, they did have 11 penalties. I don't know if Chris Mooneyham brought that up, but let's see what Coach Key had to say after the victory.
2: In the tunnel outside the locker room with Brent Key. Coach, that was a nip and tuck ball game. A lot of heart out of your club. How proud are you of these men?
3: Yeah, I'm proud of them. A lot of external outside noise, and we believe in ourselves. Believe in who we are, believe in our work, our preparation. A lot of things to clean up. Short turnaround next week, but it's good to have a win.
2: Yeah, and you can use this to buoy for energy-wise throughout this week. It's good to work hard and then get the results, isn't it?
3: Are you kidding me? Hey, Sundays and Mondays are a little better when you walk in after a win, I'll tell you that.
2: Also great to get an ACC win, isn't it, against a big rival?
3: It's good to get a damn win.
2: Thanks, Coach. That's all I need. Have a great...
3: Go Jackets.
2: Enjoy the celebration, Coach. Gentlemen, that's Brent Key.
1: Are you kidding me? Love that. Love that guy, Brent Key. 28-25, Jackets win. Going to finish this thing up, give you a scoreboard, some plenty of late results. Touchdown just happening in Kentucky, in Happy Valley as well, and games going final you won't want to miss. Keep it here a couple of more minutes as the Jackets prevail 28-25 on the Ramblin' Wreck postgame show on the Georgia Tech Sports Network.
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1: Final segment, the Jackets win 28-25 over Duke. A great last drive gets it done. Jordan Allen and Trey Maddox and Alberto Mendoza, the catalyst as Georgia Tech improves to 2-3. Let's take a look at your scoreboard. ACC first, four finals in the books. North Carolina, Bill Belichick gets his first win against a top 25 team as the Tar Heels win 21-17. Wake Forest, a 28-0 second half. They outclass NC State 38-14. Gio Lopez, 303 yards and three touchdowns. Notre Dame, way too good for Stanford. They rock the Cardinal back to California 58-7. California 25, Virginia Tech 20. The Hokies now 4-2 and 1-2 in conference. They will be next week's opponent against our Georgia Tech Yellow Jackets. Cal, by the way, without their quarterback in that one. Coming up at 7:30, Syracuse at Virginia in Charlottesville. Top 25 action, first quarter. LSU just scores a touchdown. They now lead Kentucky 10-7. Sam Levitt, 126 yards already and a touchdown. Jaden Maeva with a touchdown as USC is leading Penn State and Happy Valley 7-0. The Nittany Lions, though, down to the 21 of USC. Earlier finals, Red River Shootout, number one Texas will not be number one much longer. A 47-yard field goal at the gun, and Oklahoma knocks off Arch Manning in the horns, 27-24, a late interception by Manning. He did have three touchdowns, though, in the game. Number 15, Tennessee, rallied in the fourth quarter, outscore Arkansas 14-3, and they win 24-17. Number 5, Ohio State, 45, Maryland 16, Julian Sain with four touchdowns, Bo Jackson 23 carries, 107 yards, and a couple of touchdowns. Indiana rallies 14 late points. They knock off Nebraska 20-17. Trinidad Chambliss and company on fire today as they rout Vanderbilt on the road 52-17. UCLA upsets Oregon and Outson 17-15. And oh boy, the Ducks now 3-2. They are in some trouble in terms of a playoff berth. Number 14, Missouri 27. Texas A&M 6. A couple of interceptions from Marcel Reed. South Carolina, the upset of the day, go into the swamp and double up the Florida Gators 38-19. Boy, how times have changed for that Florida team. What 2 weeks can do. Lenora Sellers, 279 yards and four touchdowns. Oklahoma State runs past Central Florida 42-28. Houston, a slight upset at Kansas State 35-16. Casey Wegman with four touchdowns. So that'll do it for your scoreboard. That'll do it for the Jackets, a 28-25 win. We will see you next week, Saturday at Virginia Tech in Blacksburg. We will enter Sandman with the boys. They lost once again to Cal, 25-20. 4-2 overall are the Hokies under James Franklin. 1-2 in ACC play. That will be a 3:30.

for Georgia Tech Athletics. Thanks to everybody here, of course, Andy and Andrew and Chris and Al and Isaiah and everybody else, Adam as well. I'm Justin Hanover. Remember, sting 'em!

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6: And good evening to you. Hello there. How's it going? Keith Klein, Steve West here with you on 680 The Fan as we come to you live from the Bat and Ball Pub, brought to you by Bud Light. 680 College Game Day. We are here, 2150 Johnson Parkway, and you can hear in the background we're here with a whole lot of folks because naturally it has been a big day in college football, but the featured attraction still to come tonight as you have got Georgia on the road at Tuscaloosa taking on the Alabama Crimson Tide. Both of the last 2 years, the Tide have jumped out to the lead in the regular season game, and then the Dogs have come back but not been able to get out of there with a W. They did, of course, win the most recent matchup of the two teams in the SEC championship game, so does that show that maybe they've kind of solved the puzzle of the Kalen DeBoer staff and what they've done? And, of course, Alabama, even before DeBoer, had been a frustrating team for Kirby Smart and Georgia fans to go against. And so, again, what will the weather conditions do to this game? It does appear that it is still wet as they get ready to go there between Georgia and Alabama. We will keep an eye on that game, of course, and tell you any developments in that game as we go into the evening. But obviously, Steve, it has been a very eventful day in college football. The team that was number one in Texas has gone down. So now, if you are Georgia, win this game on the road in Tuscaloosa, and I would say the odds are extremely good you're the new number one team in America coming out when the poll hits tomorrow afternoon. But there is the matter of, oh yeah, win that game in Tuscaloosa.
7: Yeah, and Texas, I think, number one in terms of ranking only because of the early win over Ohio State and subsequently not having taken an L until today. But I don't think there was a consensus belief, maybe even

0: amongst the voters that Texas was the best team in the country. I think the feeling leans towards Georgia, although that thought process could change based on what we see tonight at Bryant Denny Stadium. But not surprised at all with what happened in the Red River rivalry game today. There's been so many crazy things that have happened in that series throughout the years. And as I pointed out throughout the week, this is what Texas has become under Steve Sarkisian, okay? They're a very talented football team, a good football team, that's played a lot of high-stakes games, but they tend to play up or down to the level of their competition. And last year, they had 5 one-score games. 3 of them took place against teams with losing records. Florida was a one-score game, Mississippi State was a one-score game, and Kentucky was a one-score game that went to overtime at Commonwealth Stadium in Lexington. So you play with fire enough times, you're going to get burned. Oklahoma had just enough defense to keep this thing close throughout the game. Arch Manning, let's face it, hadn't been spectacular outside of one fourth quarter against Ohio State, and Texas takes the L. It's not a huge surprise for me. It's a really big win for Brent Venables and company.
1: Well, it is a surprise to me because they were able to pull it off. I agree with you. Texas had not played like a team that was truly the number one team in the country, so it was a combination of, yes, they did get that win against Ohio State, and the raw pieces are supposed to look like the number one team, but the performance simply hadn't. They had that one big quarter. The win against Tennessee was far from awe-inspiring. It's a road win in the SEC. You don't look down on that, but we know what a number one team is supposed to look like, and Texas simply had not consistently looked like that, but they'd earned the spot. And in the end, look, the polls don't matter. We all know the polls don't matter, and they matter even less now than they will later on. But the reality is that, yeah, that this was not a shock that they could lose a game, but I mean, Steve, that Oklahoma offense has been so terrible that you kind of knew for them to have a chance to win that game, they were going to have to get at least one defensive touchdown, maybe even more. And what do you know? They got 2 defensive scores in the game. So if you can get 14 out of your defense, then that makes up for the fact you almost never can get more than 17 out of your offense. And that's what they got today. They got 27 points. They got more from their defense than they did from their offense. And that's how they won that football game.
0: And let's keep in mind that Tennessee game wasn't exactly an offensive juggernaut that Texas was facing either, and yet that came down to the very last play of the game. So Texas has been kind of messing around with this. They take the L. Doesn't mean their season's over. Doesn't mean they're not going to be a playoff team, but it reduces their margin for error here. And when you're looking at losses at the end of the year, when the committee's looking at losses at the end of the year, certainly depending upon how Oklahoma's season plays out, this is not going to be viewed as any kind of quality defeat, I have a feeling, at the end of the day.
1: Yeah, so again, number one goes down. We had some other surprises around college football today. We've had some big injuries that affect some teams maybe going forward, not just today, including a team that has become now, I think, a team that has to be taken seriously as a contender. So a lot of different things to talk about over the next couple of hours. We'll certainly do that. We'll also talk about what you just heard right here on 680 The Fan and 93.7 FM and the 680 The Fan app. Georgia Tech getting a desperately needed win, 28-25 over Duke. And Steve, it's not just that they won, because before the season, if you'd said, oh, Georgia Tech will beat Duke at home in a close but competitive affair, but they'd win the game, I don't think that would have been a head-scratcher for anybody. But given how they have struggled in all of their games except for the Mercer game, and especially just the bizarre total inability in the second half to perform against a Stanford team that otherwise is absolutely wretched when it comes to this year in football, I just think there were people who wondered, hey, can this balloon fly? Like, okay, yeah, you had a bye week and a chance to try and regroup mentally a little bit, and maybe you got some guys back a little healthier, and maybe those things would help, but still, could it help enough to make up for how bad you had looked those first few weeks? Just totally away from what we expect Brent Key's team's identity to be, ineffective on the offensive line and just getting strafed on defense, and they get it done today with a comeback performance to do it. And I think that, the fact that you when the adversity hit, were able to rally and win that football game. That's a huge, huge win for this season, trying to shore up this year and see what they can do going forward.
0: Yeah, it could prove to be a season-saving win for the Jackets. Not only is it win number two on the season, but it evens their ACC mark at one up and one down. So they're not out of the hunt in that regard. Bigger picture, though, if they're going to get to six wins, if they're going to get to bowl eligibility, they had to start today, and they were able to do that against a Duke team that was riding an eight-game win streak dating back to last November, a Duke team that ranked 12th nationally and number one in the ACC running the football, and a Tech run defense that was last in the ACC and 123rd nationally. So Tech comes up big and make plays on the game-winning drive for the field goal there. Mendoza played well down the stretch. Trey Maddox with three touchdowns today. Georgia Tech ran for 165 yards on the number six run defense nationally. Duke was giving up just 63 yards a game. And Jordan Allen with 10 receptions for the Jackets. GT needed this win in the worst way, and everyone at 680 The Fan obviously very glad they were able to do so.
1: You doubtlessly heard folks reacting behind us there, and so just to clarify what just went on, right now it is the first drive in Georgia and Alabama. There's no score there. Alabama does get the opening kick and has moved the ball with a couple of first downs, but what you were hearing was the reaction to a Kentucky punt return that may be a touchdown to give them the lead in the game with LSU. They're reviewing that right now to see whether or not he stepped out. It was very, very close, so this may come back to around the 45-yard line. If replay does allow it, though, then that would be a touchdown to give Kentucky what will be, with an extra point, a 14-10 lead. And again, a dangerous game for LSU, a night game on the road against an opponent that, even though Kentucky has played well this year, isn't the kind of game that maybe LSU's guys get up for. We know that, Steve, there is a long history of Lane Kiffin being inconsistent in week-to-week performance for his teams. When you look at last year, close call, very nearly beaten at home by Washington State, for example. That was not a good Washington State football team. Like this, on paper, this has all the warning signs of a very dangerous game for a Lane Kiffin-coached LSU football team. And so, again, as you might imagine, whoever people are rooting for in here, whether it's Bama or Georgia, everyone's rooting against Lane Kiffin. And so we'll see whether or not the touchdown holds up. But at minimum, it is not an early, easy start. 10-7 with at least Kentucky hanging around, and maybe 14-10 Kentucky.
0: Yeah, and you know, Will Stein has the folks there in the Commonwealth excited with this 4-1 start. They're ranked. Say what you want about the earlier victory at College Station, about Texas A&M perhaps being diminished at this point, but it's not diminished one bit for this football team that's looking for a reason to believe and buy in and play winning football. And believe it or not, Commonwealth Stadium in Lexington on a Saturday night, when that place is packed and they're playing well, can be a tough environment. I mentioned the Texas game last year at Commonwealth on a Saturday night that ended up going to overtime, and now we get the ruling apparently that the runner stayed in bounds, and so this is a punt return touchdown for the Kentucky Wildcats. Don't look now, but it might be shades of that infamous triple overtime game way back in 2007, Heath. You see Kentucky wearing the throwback unis to 2007. I understand Andre Woodson's in the house, Rich Brooks as well. So a lot of talk about that game tonight and throughout the week in Lexington, and what a great start for the Wildcats.
1: And so it's 14-10 with Kentucky in the lead there. Meanwhile, as noted, Bama has the ball. They go for it on a 4th-and-1 in Georgia territory and continue their drive successfully, running a little fake option look. And then Keelan Russell, their star quarterback, takes it successfully for the first down. So we'll keep you up to speed on everything that happens with that game. It's been a huge day in CFB, and more still cooking tonight. Again, we are live tonight at the Bat and Ball Pub. That is 2150 Johnson Parkway. Folks at Bud Light have got us out here for 680 College Game Day. Bud Light wants to hook you up, whether it's with T-shirts. They've got koozies, beer, and all the Bud Light folks are here to take care of you. So again, if you're looking for somewhere to watch tonight's action, come on down. Say hello. 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It is 680 College Game Day, brought to you by Bud Light. 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
2: Well, it didn't end the way we hoped, but that was still one hell of a fun playoff run. And we can't thank you enough for supporting the Braves Radio Network in 2026.
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